come in contact with the people. It was a tactic where Rome would even implement. You know what I'm saying? They would bring them out. Like when they would, Rome was depleted of a certain amount of centuries of soldiers. They were out conquering other countries. You know what I'm saying? And the peasants would say, well, wait a minute. It's kind of weak on the forces. It's time to get out. And Rome had a tactic where they would employ and say, increase the games. In fact, it was a policy. And they, you know what I'm saying? They would say, increase the games, entertain them more. They had a movie, 12 years a slave. You know what I'm saying? That part when the slave master snatched the sister's baby. You know what I'm saying? The resistance can happen. He told them, but play that violin, entertain them. You know what I'm saying? So it's a history of these different dynamics. So we, on the other hand, as realists, you know, and they come in as revolutionaries, not reactionaries, because a lot of times people have a reactionary assessment, whether it be the migrant issues, or whether it be entertainment. It's a reactionary response. Like, when that man, let's see how we deal with this here. We study this phenomenon. You did, and we, you know, and we say, so we study the people. We say, okay, what's phenomenal with them? How can we define this and make it work in a desired manner? And then interest the people. And we had such cases, as I mentioned, the Dave Chappelle Block Party that came on, and we talked about the case of political prisoners. We had such cases when, you know, we come on different artists' songs, you know, drop some politics up in there. Fast forward, this dynamic present day, the phenomenon of comedy, it being it's phenomenon, it's phenomenon, you know what I'm saying? And we, you know, and such forces, DCM Fly and a host of others, we can win them certain points of political unity, you know what I'm saying? You know the impact of that. Now, with that being said, there's a lot of contradictions, you know what I'm saying? Just give it, we're talking about the adult prisoners. Now, next week, we're going to go into more detail. We're going to go into more detail talking about the latest decisions in regards to the solitary confinement. We're going to be talking about that more in detail, the solitary confinement. So y'all be on the heads up for that. You know, since, the momentum is, you know what I'm saying? The moves and that have been made in New York and other places. And for those who are not familiar with the term solitary confinement, in essence, it's like, you know, the jail inside the jail. It's more intensified, it's more concentrated. So you already in prison, so now you inside a prison with inside the prison. And, you know, human rights boards or, you know, advocates, you know, for quite some time, have acknowledged, you know what I'm saying, the inhumaneness. In fact, there are rules, like you can't keep a dog or pet in a cage a certain amount of time. You know, they'll be to see you. You know what I'm saying? There's regulations. Like, you know, you can't, like, a lot of people have been seeing this in Chicago this winter. They keep leaving dogs in the wintertime, so on and so forth, so long, they come to see you. So these are just when it comes to prisoners in this country, that's, you know what I'm saying? There's been a challenge, a battle, you know what I'm saying, challenging that. So there's some ground being gained in regards to that challenge. Cook County Jail, the largest county jail in the country, that we just did this past April 12th, acknowledging will be the fourth year after the death of Nicholas Lee. Y'all hear on Sister Cassandra Greer's page, you know what I'm saying, who've been, you know, standing 10 toes down in regards, you know what I'm saying, pushing, you know, not only the case of Nicholas Lee, who 4 years ago to the date of April 12th, when Cook County Jail was on the front page of a lot of media coverage, front page, I believe Chicago Sun-Times, other media outlets. And I was really clear on the coronavirus. And she was talking to her, you know, to her then husband, then giving blow by blow, how you see him, you know, the deteriorating of other prisoners. And he was the third one that succumbed to the lack of health care under the tenure of, you know, Sheriff Tom Dart. And it's been nonstop. So that was April 12th. We acknowledged that. And we talk about the women. It's not a contradiction, like even the women in Cook County Jail, the terrorism they subjected to. Like, we talk about some of the cases where it's been documented 17-year-old sisters have been forced to rinse out their sanitary napkins for reuse. You know what I'm saying? We talk about places like Pontiac where prisoners got to go on visits with black net mask over their face, rubber grill over the mouthpiece, stuff that you would think, like, you know, say, oh, that's an Abergrab bag, that's Nazi Germany, you know, so that can't be happening right here. You did talk about contradictions, such as, like, you know, how there are prisoners in Illinois who have been dead over an excess of 10, 15 years, but the state still got them on count. They're still getting paid for them because no accountability. And that's ICE will birth the One Prisoner, One Contact campaign, which in essence says at any given time, everyone in the outside community should be able to give us a status

0: on some respective prisoner. If they're alive, where they at? You know what's the segregation status? You know what I'm saying? Are they under the threat of being transferred, what have you? Because one of the things that the Fuhrer of Nazi Germany, Adolf Hitler, has stated that his initial victims in the gas chamber was ones who did not receive any mail. We live in the record spirit of making history, taking history, and taping history, y'all. Y'all, again, took a quick pause for the calls. Tap in, share this, let people know, tap on in with us, y'all. Hey, on a day in the building, free them all in the building. So come right after and see y'all in the building. Y'all can't let them know we locked and loaded on Free Them All Radio. You dig? I want to shout out also a couple of people. Make sure our technology, we're working our technology game up in a minute. But y'all remember this video with these brothers and sisters that came in from Gary, Indiana. And they had done this video. And we had the whole political education. You know, so they had the path of clothes on. So we had some sit down dialogue. And in fact, ironically, it was on the birthday of the Black Panther Party, I think 2 years ago to this day. Yeah, two, three years, October 15th. I shouldn't say that because I know everybody should know that day by memory by now. But his brother, who was the major organizer with them, this brother, you from Gary, Indiana? I hope you, man, check out C.A. Brown. The video, we're going to be playing some of his songs next week, right on time. Y'all check out C.A. Brown. He can't, brother, doing some serious health issues. You dig? And want to keep on our minds and hearts, you know what I'm saying? And you know what I'm saying, keeping our minds and our hearts, you know, the deal is that he's a phenomenal example of the code of culture. You know what I'm saying? Go on YouTube, type his video. Matter of fact, I'm gonna share some of my page also. But me, I want y'all also tap in and subscribe to Chairman Fred Jr., Chairman Fred Jr. October 15th, 1966, Minister Huey P. Newton, Chairman Bobby Seale. Too bad motherfuckers stood up against the say did this here. Chairman Fred said, I don't know a lot of y'all. Where a lot of y'all will be at? Where y'all was at? You know what I'm saying? We hear about these cats, cancel guns, stand up to them, you know what I'm saying? Man, we'll draw that line, that show of self-determination. C.A. Brown, check him out. Talking about the dope concentration camps. I know some people say, man, you shouldn't say it that, like, you know what I'm saying? Just kind of don't be careful with that term, you know what I'm saying? You know, I said, well, let the record reflect. When we say such terms as that, it's not from a book I read or Oz TV show I've seen. It's from situations I lived and Dan that died on this. It's doing part. They want to get this in there, yeah. Y'all forgive me, I'm moving a million miles a minute, y'all. So I don't think they're coming in. I don't know yet. We're playing about, yeah. I know there's some reparations. If you want to sit down in a few, y'all want to sit down in a few minutes, I'll let y'all give me a few minutes. I'll bring y'all in. A lot of times we got to move on a pivot. And I told the brother today, I say, man, I want to front him up. You know what I'm saying? He say, this call we're going to talk about in particular, the Illinois youth, the juvenile prison, which a lot of people don't even know that exists in Chicago. It's an actual prison. Now, not only y'all familiar with the Audi home with the juvenile detention center, the Audi home on Roosevelt. This is the prison where these youngsters are doing time. It's on the west side of Chicago, right off Western Washington, right down literally walking distance from Ground Zero. Now, I don't know who Ground Zero is. I don't know what to tell you. Now, opposed to, so we get worried about the situation that these youngsters are subjected to. You know what I'm saying? I'm talking about everything. Mold infestation, you dig? As a youngster, I grew up hearing about the infamous stories of St. Charles and Harrisburg and other prisons. I remember growing up seeing young brothers go away for a while. What happened? And they come back, they had these shirts on with these different animals, you know what I'm saying? Like different youth prisons had these animals, like an owl or a wolf or something, and that reflected what youth prison they was in. And we'll see them come back, and you know, they'd be kind of cut up, you know. And we were on, man, what happened? How go down there? Now, Maggie, this is not the adult prison. And this was, and we would hear different stories, you know, about these places. And fast forward to recent, the situation is going on in Harrisburg. We got cases where young brothers have been beat with their, and the white guards have been, like, literally tore their braids out of their hair. And we got cases right here. I mentioned about the mold infestation. I mentioned also disciplinary infractions and repercussions on a lot of these youngsters who are locked up. Cases with youngsters 14 years old to 17 haven't received no visit. And they saying that they use this as a visitation. It's a sort of disciplinary, you know, infraction. I know it's not about having stands. See, the different ages, like, you know what I'm saying, the certain dynamics, you know, impacts us for life. And a lot of times we think we come in, you know, most people have a reactionary assessment. They see, you see people walking and driving, you think like, okay, this is, you know what I'm saying, but the damage that's been, especially in our community, we don't have the luxury of getting on a Dr. Field couch or sitting down going to the therapist. Many cases, our therapy may consist of, you know what I'm saying, the local liquor store, the dope house, you know what I'm saying, or you know, overindulging, not to sound sacrilegious, or religion, whatever, as a, you know what I'm saying, because it hurt, it's being oppressed is embarrassing. And a lot of us, even I take our damage, and it's easy a lot of time to reflect it on, displace it on each other. And, you know, as opposed to calling out the question, I'm in a situation in Stateville, we subsequently end up calling Deathville. And I was in our house, segregation. The beatings were so notorious. In fact, I recall when we first got there, it was my first time in Max prison. And, you know, I think I told the story before, but, you know, just coming, you know, being chained up in the chain, being brought down the gallery. And I just remember Jackie Wilson, who I've not seen yet. Jackie Wilson, I got a touchdown with you. He was one of the individuals that was tortured, Jackie and Andrew Wilson, tortured by the infamous Lieutenant John Burge. And the beatings were so notorious in there. I remember, you know, organizing the hunger strike, you know, so to get the word out what was going on. And again, I lost my train of thought while I was going with the juvenile, the connection to juvenile prison. But it was, our house was the segregation. This is a prison within a prison. When people from our house segregation went on visits, they would tell other prisoners, they're like, man, that ain't happening. I said, no, I'm not telling you what I heard. I'm telling you, I'm in there. It's going down. They opened up, they call it the chuck hole. They open the chuck hole and throw tear gas in there, you know, to the morning. You don't know if you're going to say, open the chuck hole. You don't know if it's your breakfast. You know what I'm saying? Oh, you don't know if it's tear gas. And you got to be on guard to get down. This ain't no what I heard through no rumors. I'm in there. You know what I'm saying? It's going down. And I remember this one brother. He was, man, they brought us out one time, and he just, man, and I remember you could hear the screeching in his voice. He just said, man, kill me. He said, go on, get it over, just kill me. And he would brag about being in the juvenile prisons. And he would talk about all the women guards that, you know, that he dealt with, you know, in a braggadocious sort of way, you know what I'm saying? Like, even connected to, you know, to his, you know, his manhood. And I pulled him to the side of the guy. I pulled him to the side one day. We happened to, you know what I'm saying, one of the few instances we can see, you know, come out isolate out the cage, see each other. And I touched real sensitive. I said, man, that really wasn't no relationship you had with them guards, man. You know, so you really wasn't governing nothing. There was abuse. And, you know, he got defensive, you know. And later on, he respected. He said, I never thought about it that way. And the impact, you know, on visitation with adults. So imagine children. See, this system thinks long range. I tell people, I say, like, even, let's kind of tell this with the migrant discussion, you know what I'm saying? Because a lot of times situations have to happen to other people for people to recognize the contradiction. Like, in fact, they're talking about the ending of the solitary isolation. They make sure they mention it in the detainee centers, the migrants. You know what I'm saying? See, you can put stuff in context even with, like, Black people or like even our own community. Stuff can happen to us, and you'll say, well, that's how it goes. In fact, comedian genius Richard Pryor talked about, he said, white people can ride through the neighborhood and see Black people with needles in their arms, dope residue on their noses. And they said, that's a shame. But they'll come home and their son comes on the front porch with a can of Budweiser beer, and they say, oh my God, it's an epidemic. And many of us can relate to even now, we are saying with the Narcan and how police are trying to deal with overdoses. It seems humane, you deal with it humanely now, as opposed to when the black community was bombarded with it. It was just, man, that's, man, you, that's how it go. It's what it is. And this, stopping the visitation, so on and so forth. So this was happening right here. You know what I'm saying? I'm not only in America, but man, and a lot of times people have reactionary response. They're like, they'll wait. They don't even wait. It don't hit them until something happened in the community. Like, man, these kids messed up out here. Well, when do you start saying, okay, wait a minute now. What are the ingredients being placed on these children? You know what I'm saying? What's happening? You know what I'm saying? It's an old accent that goes something like, you feed them toxin and you wonder why they poison. You know what I'm saying? And they, the situation they doing to them, and see, that's how you like they train a lot of guards and train dogs. You beat them up and then you release them out, you know what I'm saying? And how the old saying goes, hurt people hurt people. So what they doing to these youngsters and yourself in these camps, you know what I'm saying? A lot of people don't talk about. And see, when I see certain things, I check my emotions, you know what I'm saying? I'm connected to it, but for example, the case with the young sister, young lady, she was about 20-something, young, black police, black police lady, young lady. On the east side of Chicago, she was murdered. And I remember watching, I said, damn. And they say these guys was on a carjacking spree, but they pulled up and they just got down on her. I said, wait a minute. I said, see, it's something like, I said, man, and even when they get on each other, I say, in addition to video games, see, a lot of people don't even connect Grand Theft Auto to these carjackers. You know what I'm saying? They got the game because of the Kia boys. When you see something happening all to Washington, D.C., Chicago, at some point, it's, wait a minute, it got to be some connection going on down here. And what they're doing to these youngsters, and I say when they got, the way they got, they pulled up in them, you know what I'm saying? It wasn't no robbery. You know, just got to just get, you know what I'm saying? I said, man, it's a built-in disdain. You know what I'm saying? See, like a lot of these kids think it's a civil war between black men and black women. Like for real. They hear the word ops, they tell them, oh, you talking about dude, guys, and vice versa. This lady told me that she said something to me in the WNBA draft. She was trying to ask me about the contradictions about the pay that the NBA get, you know what I'm saying, as opposed to WNBA, you know what I'm saying? I said, hold on. What you driving on me for? I said, I'm a black man. I ain't no white man making no decision about this here. But you know what I'm saying? And she had to check herself. You know what I'm saying? See, you ain't clear on the race. You know what I'm saying? We real is not racist. You ain't clear on that. Everything else is gonna be moot. You know what I'm saying? So back to this dynamic. Back to the situation. That young lady with the police who got murdered. Both of the guys who had the case just got released out of this prison. I'm talking about on the west side. Both of them. Both of these, you know what I'm saying? Both of these, yeah. Now you if you go to Las Vegas, you playing a casino, you say, man, that slot machine, 5 people in the one last hour. You say, man, hold on, it's time to go down now. Well, that slot machine, nobody has never won in 10 years. You say, I'm good off that. You start seeing the consistencies of what's happening. You say, hold on, man. Hold on. Let's start checking our emotions and saying, what's some of the root causes going on here? You know what I'm saying? And you seeing the dynamic. And then I'm gonna add this to it. The psychiatrists that these youngsters are subjected to, all of them are white women. I know some of y'all say, we don't make a difference as long as they're getting psyched. As long as there's some psychiatrists there. You know what I'm saying? I ain't did this here. You can, some people, man, are incapable of connecting to these children. A lot of these organizations they give them, I don't care if it's black faces, a lot of these incapable. So this is stuff we're going to talk about. Y'all tapping on in with us at 929-477-3785. And I'm going to come in. We came out there full force. I was a stop, drop, and roll call. We called out. Say, man, we need to be in front of the Illinois prisons. Man, some things I don't want to mention. Some things I'm mentioning, you know what I'm saying? But Justin Blakes, representative of Nation Islam, man, you know, I get Black Panther Party Cubs, the community, Dame Dash, you know, was on deck, you know what I'm saying? And how the footage is posted up there. We went up, you know what I'm saying? Senator Collins, you know, the deal was, we supposed to went in there and got access to see what's going on with these children. Now, you know what I'm saying? Consistent with the adult prisons. And now I remember a case with the United Nations arbitrator, it's like a representative, was set to come in, and they called for United States to open up the jails. Oh, man, I can't believe nobody. Man, y'all listen, man. calling me at Wednesday between 6:30 and 8:30, and I walk on a Sunday service, you know what I'm saying? Ask the preacher, you know what I'm saying? You, man, I know y'all can't hear me now. I know there was no volume on here, didn't I? Let me know y'all. See, walk, call on 6:30 to 8:30 Wednesday, you like, it's like that scene in that, what's it about Detroit, Black Mafia family. Where dude walked up in the church service with the dog, the man, you know, to the church. It's, man, let me know if y'all can hear me or not. I know I lost my volume. Is my volume still there? Can y'all hear me? I know it's a, when you call, that's the volume of the Instagram. I know. Tell me, can y'all hear Instagram? No, on Facebook, they can hear me. Can they hear me on Instagram? I know, because Facebook, they call on the phone and that's the Instagram thing. I don't ask for much. This be like my sanity. You know what I'm saying? Oh, you hear me? Okay, good, good. That's all. Listen, if this die, I die. If DMX say, if I don't fly, I'm going to die anyway. Man, to give a political analysis of Wednesday, 6:30, 8:30, man, click in on me. You know what I'm saying? And I'm supposed to do another interview tonight. I'm hesitant to do it because my body, my mind even be like on shutdown at 8:30. You know what I'm saying? But before they locked us in the thing, the interlock, you know what I'm saying? But I mean, it was a lot of, again, I just want to commend all those forces. And Dame Dash said something, you know, he says, an entertainer, you know, in that field. To take your field and come out there and bring attention to this shit, you know? Because I know a lot of people, he going to chairman Fred. Of course, he going to say something wrong with the system, you know what I'm saying? He always does. But so you need those different dynamics at a certain points of unity. Y'all, you know what I'm saying? We live in the ring. Y'all feel free to call in with us, y'all, 929-477-3785 and press 1 to get in with us, y'all. We're going to be telling y'all, keep y'all updated. And I guess down to, like, to science. I called a couple of people that morning. I put on Facebook, we go and check on these youngsters who being abused in humane treatment in the prison right off west out west. I knew it. One brother say, man, I'm on deck. The other cat, what they do? What time? What, you know what I'm saying? What's they sign? Is they Capricorns, Virgo? All I say, well, I know who's gonna do what. You know what I'm saying? And the deal is, I said, go down to Palace downtown. Them Palestinians, there don't be no flies, no twigs, man, automatically. Like birds know to go south. You know what I'm saying? Something happened with their community, stick and move. Stick and move. You know what I'm saying? And that dynamic, I say, man, it's certain discussions we can't even have. It's humbling. It's embarrassing. They have destabilized us to a point. You know what I'm saying? I'm telling you, they messing over these youngsters in the juvenile prison. And so, Castle, well, what happened? What time? You know, how they going to blah, blah, blah? What they do? All this. I says, man, listen, all this, we call it side tracking of the slave. When they be Rodney King, you know, was he speeding up? See, this is him. The Andy got to be up to a position that was taken some years back in Detroit when the police had beat this guy named Malice Green, beat him to death. Then the police came out and said, well, we're going to get back to y'all. He was half cocaine. The community said, we don't give a fuck if he's half heroin. Don't convict them police to see how we get out. The case of Dexter Reeves getting a lot of cases right here in Chicago, too, y'all. We just out there. And also, Resident Clay, I'll invite them to call in, family, call in. Because I tell people, I say, I'll be like, a lot of these cases, I'll be like, man, I need the people's support. And I use that case of Cassandra Grissom. I mean, I remember this ran past Cook County Jail. She about 4 feet something. She's short, little short sister. Big old poster, you know what I'm saying? Nicholas Lee, you know what I'm saying? I mean, in the cold coronavirus, they tell you on news, don't come outside, the world from the end tomorrow. We need the people. You know what I'm saying? I tell you, I can fight. We can fight for you, fight with you. You know, so we need your energy, need your input. Y'all tap in with us. I'm going to bring somebody in with us now because this is the last minute call. This was talking about, I got a call from another brother, Kenneth. We're going to set up something next week. We wanted to do a break. I just want to meet each other. But since our other guests didn't come in, if y'all want to tap in, sit in with us, tell what y'all got going on. It's a hot discussion that's happening, that's been happening for quite some time. But you know, see, but this is something else. A lot of times people have a reactionary assessment on reparations. Oh, just give me some money. But it's more, it's deeper than that, though, y'all. So who's gonna sit in front of you?
1: She told me.
0: Okay. We're gonna work it out then. What we gonna do?
1: Thank you.
0: Mm-hmm. Okay. That's our main, that's the main international radio, but I'm going to turn on the stuff around for y'all too, though. Y'all introduce yourself and, you know, see what we got going on here. I know I pulled y'all, this wasn't planned, but sometimes we got to move on a pivot.
1: Mm-hmm.
0: Yeah, yeah.
2: Okay.
0: Okay. And y'all on Blog Talk Radio, they get y'all on y'all. So I'll be moving. So who gonna break? You gonna kick it?
2: Yeah, I'm gonna start off. Right. I'm gonna start off. I talk.
0: But you know, they can hear you good. Yep, yep.
2: Okay. Brothers and sisters, my name is James McCoy. I'm also known as Afro Elite on YouTube and other social media platforms. That's my activist name. I speak on reparations and Black empowerment throughout the nation, especially in the city of Chicago.
0: Well, welcome. Welcome to Freedom Radio.
3: Listen, I'm just so happy to be here. Thank you so much, Chairman, for having us on. So my name is Miranda Alexandria, and there is two things I got going on. So first, I am the co-chairwoman of the Chicago chapter of NCOBRA, the National Coalition of Blacks for Reparations in America. Yeah. And I also have an Instagram and TikTok platform called Queen AF USA, hence my crown being on.
0: Okay.
3: You know
0: okay.
3: what I'm saying? And basically that is a platform that is aimed towards reparations and putting reparations out there in the mainstream.
0: Right on. Right on.
3: Yes, sir.
0: Y'all make sure y'all get their handles on their social media. Make sure y'all get that. Matter of fact, somebody can't retype it, repost it. Give us for those who just who may not be familiar with the struggle for reparations, in layman's terms, what it means, some of the contradictions, like, you know, what other, you know, saying, you know, because a lot of people, you know, may say, well, we'll give somebody the thought that we should, this one owes us something, and can put it in context, like, what other communities have received reparations, mm-hmm. and basically, you know, what is, like, the root word, repair, well, y'all, I don't want to know the answer, I'm leading up for y'all, if y'all can, you know.
2: Okay, well, to start off, what we're asking for is due to the fact that Black Americans stemming from slavery and building the country and generating the wealth of the nation that has been denied to us and maldistributed to white society. White people have been able to not only gain wealth off of the free labor, but generate multiple industries, corporations, banks, hospitals, insurance companies, all of these things that they've been able to pass down to their community, to their children, while stripping Black people from gaining that wealth. We can look at the situation of Tulsa, Oklahoma, or Rosewood as examples, or even Bruce's Beach as examples of them stripping wealth away or the opportunity of wealth away from the Black community. So now the demand is that due to the immoral gain of wealth that the white society has been able to gain off of slavery, and then coupling that with the fact that you stripped Black Americans from being able to gain that wealth, now we have a demand for reparations from the United States government.
3: Listen, I just want to make it clear that a crime has been committed, mm-hmm. right? And with that being said, that crime has manifested into everything that James has said, and how we define reparations are they are actions to repair, heal, and restore people who have been injured due to their group identity and in violation of their fundamental human rights. Now, these entities include governments, academic institutions, corporations, and individual families. And the reparations that are provided ideally should be proportional to and match the scale of the harm that has been committed. And in instances where an apology is issued, there should be additional measures implemented that go beyond symbolic gestures and change the material conditions of the individuals and communities that have been affected and harmed. And that's what it comes down to. So the way that reparations look is going to take many forms. And I think what's happened is in our community, there's two issues. There's one where we are limited in the scope, where we think that there's going to be this one wham, bam, big old payment, and then we're done. And that is not the way to go, right? Because it has to be measured over generations, because this harm has happened over generations. Because we're not just talking about slavery. We're talking about Jim Crow. We're talking about redlining. We're talking about the war on drugs. We're talking about mass incarceration. Everything that has been done to hinder our community's growth and progression. Mm-hmm. We need people to atone for that mm-hmm. at the end of the day. So, and I think that the other issue is that we don't think that it's possible. Mm-hmm. we don't think that it's real. And I think I had said it to some people, well, it will stay a pipe dream if we stay asleep. You know what I'm saying? So it's like we have to wake up in order and actually advocate. We can't just always be reactive to things. We have to react to what has happened to us and realize how our history is based off of it's all based off of each other. You know what I'm saying? So we've never had any atonement for the enslavement era. None. And it has, and basically what they've tried to do is try to stop committing the crimes and the harms, but they haven't been able to do that. So we have to be able to say on our own behalf, what are we going to do? Mm-hmm. How do we move this forward? What do reparations look like for us? And we have to define that.
0: What do you attribute it to that this can be a discussion that's not a taboo subject? You know, what are we talking about? Nazi Germany, Japanese, the indigenous community, native community. Why is it such a ban or a no go, like when it comes to Black people? Why is people, like you said, not even us, is that possible? You know what I'm saying?
3: And I want to give it to James first, but I'm just going to say simple indoctrination, right? Like we have been taught not to talk about our harms.
2: Mm-hmm. Well, the thing is that Dr. King said the fact that we were in slavery for so long, we have been, society has thingified Black people. We have been referred to it's thingified. Okay. Mm. It's turned us into a thing. We're not really people in the eyes of non-Black society. Mm. So what happens to us is not really that bad in the eyes of really white society, but even non-Black society doesn't feel the empathy that they should. It's almost like if you accidentally drive and you hit a squirrel. You feel kind of bad, but you don't feel as bad as if you hit a kid, if you hit a person. Yeah. So when they look at things that happen to us, it's unsettling, but it's not as unsettling as what it should be.
0: Yeah.
2: They don't think that the status quo should change and things should actually be done about it.
0: Yeah.
2: That's really why, because there's a stigma, there's an anti-Black stigma that exists, not only in this country, in North America, but also the world. So the grievance that we go through, not globally, because of the global system of white supremacy, the grievance that we go through is overlooked or it's played down. It's swept under the rug. If it's talked about, it's talked about very briefly. You touch it once and it's ignored. The grievance that other people go through because they are seen more as human beings than we are, and their pain is related to and empathized with more than our pain is, you see what happens to Asians in the Asian community, you see that as something that needs to be fixed. Or you see if it happens to the Native Americans, you see that as something that needs to be fixed. But when it comes to Black Americans, you see it as, okay, to fix it means to change the status quo, and we don't want to do that. Mm-hmm. To fix it means to sacrifice the way we are going about certain things, and we don't want to do that. Because then that disrupts the hierarchy, and you're not worth that.
0: Dig that.
3: And it's bad. It's bad to the point where we even participate in anti-Blackness. You know, it's that deep where some of us will look at each other and not feel empathy for each other. Mm-hmm. And that is the part that really just starts to break my heart, because it's like, if we don't stand up for each other, who is going to do this? Now, there's some of us, you know, people in this room, we are doing that work. Mm-hmm. However, when we talk up to the people at large, it is rough. It is rough. And I'm just at the point now where it's like, we have to be the ones that make a stand for us. And we have to figure out how can we tap and see the humanity in each other and start that self-love.
0: Mm. We got any callers in queue, Mrs. Comrade?
4: If you like to come into queue, please press 1.
0: That's 929-477-3785 and press 1. Let me ask this. Being our situation, you know what I'm saying, probably other colonized community, other people, but in particular our situation, is how can we word this to make sure that, so we don't get the impression that this was a crime that happened these are crimes that occurred in the past. Like, it's still going down. So in a way, like, we can, how can we make sure to say, okay, like, we still getting reparations now, you know what I'm saying, but still, and still acknowledging that this ongoing attacks mm-hmm. that's happening with us.
2: Mm-hmm. Okay, we have to acknowledge the fact that discrimination, anti-Black racism is still a current day major issue. When we have these conversations, we talk about these conversations as if racism is a thing of the past. It ended in the 1960s and you guys got your civil rights, so you shouldn't have anything to complain about. There shouldn't be any reason to complain because you guys have the right to vote or whatever the case is. When you look at situations, modern day situations, the modern day unemployment, I know for a fact Wells Fargo had fake interviews where they had, specifically Wells Fargo, I know that for a fact, had fake interviews where they were supposed to be having hiring Black people. But the thing is that they actually weren't doing that. They had already filled the job in. They were just giving Black people the interviews for the job. It was a lawsuit like 2 or 3 years ago. They were giving people interviews for the job so they can say, hey, we gave them an interview, but they weren't qualified. The NFL has faced a lawsuit for doing that. There's also been another lawsuit because there was a Black family who tried to sell their house and their house was appraised for less money than they thought it was going to be. So they switched it out and they put a white family in the same house, took the pictures down and everything, and then had the house reappraised. No improvements on the house, nothing changed in the community. And when the appraisers thought the white family owned the house, they were willing to offer more money for the house. These are modern day issues. Yeah. These are modern day economic issues that still hold back Black America. Yeah. So it's not just what happened during slavery or Reconstruction. Is not just what happened during the civil rights movement. This stuff is still happening today.
3: Yeah.
0: Y'all mentioned earlier, y'all mentioned Tulsa. What's the
3: Rosewood.
0: And we get, but Tulsa in particular, well, there's only so many cases, you know, like, you know, in Chicago, the Woodlawn areas, you know, like thriving Black communities. A lot of people say, well, and we get the resources, we do well on our own, mm-hmm. and it's constantly under attack. What like even like people hear reparations, I tell people to devalue to just resources, economic. Don't get me wrong, you know what I'm saying, you know, cats got to eat and cats need heat, you know, so we need no resources. Mm-hmm. But what else? I mean, to put this. I'm asking this question because even right in this discussion right now, where it's acknowledged, it's being more and more brought to people's face that the system has resources. Like, I mean, the city council of Chicago today doing an additional $70 million mm-hmm. to the migrant community.
2: Mm-hmm.
0: I was gonna hold my take the next week about, you know, how even in particular with us, we've got to be put inclusive with the conversation of economics. You know, what I'm saying? Yeah. So what else in addition? I mean, are we saying just money, or what else was inclusive with the conversation?
3: So I know. So one, I will say this, and that was, it's kind of referenced the last question. And I think that our branding, right, is what white people have done, have branded us as whiners, as lazy. Like, they've branded us a particular kind of way, and we have to work on how do we switch that narrative? How do we show our narrative? And I think what it comes down to is, of course, it's economic, right? Because I think as we look at, you know, the way that wealth is passed down through the in this country, like, it has to be economic. However, there's so many different ways that can take, from taxes being, you know what I'm saying, not having to pay taxes, but education is also very important. We also need, now I know that this is a little like unconventional and most people may or may not agree with me on this, but I believe that something needs to happen where white people need to study their own need to try to control, because they have an issue. Like, seriously, like, they have an issue.
0: That's a hell of a course there, boy.
3: Like, they have an issue where they need to, because we can't do that work for them. That is not something that we can do. They need to start looking inside themselves and figuring out what is driving you to, when you see a Black person that's happy, to want to try to stifle that. Like, what is it about it? Like, when you see a Black person, they have money. What drives you to ask them, what do they do for a living? What drives you to try to control, to see where, how is this person better than me? Right? Like, no, stay in your lane. Like, stay and do what you're doing. And let me do what I'm doing. You know what I'm saying? So I think that something needs to happen where we're not in this. We haven't put ourselves in this position. There is another active participant that needs their actions and behavior studied and changed.
0: Big that. Man, that'd be a hell of a course study right there. Because, whoo, man, I, oof, man.
3: It's time.
0: Hey, let me ask, I just thought about like, I see this whole thing. Like, even, and I know that this system is so Machiavellian. Mm-hmm. That, like, even certain things, like, they are, the system is so Machiavellian, you know how to, you know, think long range. You see, just see the resources are allotted, you know what I'm saying? Everything from come back and, you know, tax and take, you know what I'm saying? Like, something to be like, okay, like, it should be. I think back, like, I look at, okay, even the case, what else? Even the civil suit, you know, Chairman Friend of the Mark Clark was assassinated. This has it set up where the attorneys get all his resources, mm-hmm. you know what I'm saying? It's designed that way, as opposed to, you know what I'm saying? Mm-hmm. Throughout my life, the trumped up charges I was given, you know what I'm saying? I went right back, you know what I'm saying? Right back, you know, the resources go right back into the system. I think with the case with the two young children, was given the case of Ryan. Help me out, listeners, on the park named on 67 in Low, I believe. Ryan, what's his name? 1997. The sister, matter of fact, the dude who they say actually raped her, he just supposed to die in jail recently. They gave these two little boys a case initially. And these two little boys were given the case. One of them was getting, he was a straight A student. Ryan Smith, what's it? He's given the guy, he was getting straight A's and he's seeing himself on TV and he's take pride in his braids and mm-hmm. he cut his braids out. You know what I'm saying? His grades deteriorated, and the other one, how he was impacted. But you seen it. You can still see, you know, they got some resources. You know what I'm saying? Those cases will take away, but they don't know how they messed them over in life. You know what I'm saying? Mm-hmm. So I mean, they're so Machiavellian. They say, okay, go some resources, but it's, I mean, the way it could be laid out, the light shine on. You should, like, it's certain things. Like, people shout, like, okay, I don't know if y'all knew I was a former political prisoner. I don't know if I was just talking about when I was locked up. Mm-hmm. And I remember this lady, when she said it to me one time, it threw me off. I said, damn, I never thought. She said, you was locked up? I said, yeah. And she said, all they done in your family? She said, they framed you, but she said, even you did do it. You should be some guideline, say, man, with, you know what I'm saying, back up off of here. You know what I'm saying? With our people, you know what I'm saying? It's mm-hmm. like something. Like no taxes, you know, you ain't pay no taxes. Mm-hmm. Don't even, you know, not even saying just willy nilly, you know what I'm saying, but some acknowledgement, you know what I'm saying. We coming from a deficit, mm-hmm. you know what I'm saying. Mm-hmm. So again, like what ideas y'all get with that?
3: So one that I've thought about is issuing like baby bonds, right?
0: Oh, that's interesting. You said about baby bond. I just seen this brother talking about that.
3: Really?
0: Yeah.
3: Okay.
0: I just watched him. I got here to him. Derek, what's his name? Maxwell. What's his brother's name? Oh, man.
3: I have to look into this.
0: What's his brother? Oh, forget y'all. I just was talking. I was just watching this brother out of New York, New Jersey. Derek. Damn, it'll come to me in a minute though.
3: Yeah.
0: We're talking.
3: Yeah,
0: okay.
3: Yeah. So okay.
0: Yeah.
3: So
0: yeah.
3: Something that, because I'm realizing that. Because it's generational,
0: yeah,
3: right?
0: Yeah.
3: And to say that when it comes to Black maternal health, you know what I'm saying? Morbidity and mortality rates.
0: Yeah.
3: In Chicago, Black women are 6 times more likely than a white woman to experience death or some type of grave injury due to childbirth, right?
0: Six times more likely.
3: And it's one of those things where it's like when our bodies represented, you know, dollars.
0: Did.
3: Because we were commodities.
0: Yes.
3: At that point, you wanted to make sure every baby was born, right?
0: Yes.
3: But now that that's not happening, now it's okay for our babies and our mothers to die.
0: Did.
3: You know what I'm saying? So it's at that point now for me where we need to start looking at how do we repair this aspect of when we come into the world?
0: Mm-hmm.
3: How do we have some type of like a fighting chance upon this child being born? Our children should have all the chances in the world to be able to basically make it just as much as somebody who's born on the north side or in the suburbs. Like, we need to be able to kind of say, okay, how do we look at reparations, in my opinion, from the aspect of not only birth, childhood, adulthood, teenage, adolescence, and elders, right? So it has to be like when enslavement ended, we were all ages when that happened. So it affected all of us very differently. So we have to look at reparations in the same type of way. Like, how is it going to affect our seniors? How is it going to affect the adults, the adolescents, the children, and the babies? So these become the way we start to think about these ideas, and how do we create them into policy? How do we make them into policy? So then that way we can start finding the funds to say, okay, every descendant baby that is born now has XYZ bond, right? A baby bond that's going to mature, and then by the time they reach a certain age, right, they are able to access those funds to figure out what they're going to invest in their future. How are they going to invest in their future? That's just one, right? That's just one. Because that's the thing, it's going to take multiple policies to be able to make us whole.
0: Yeah.
3: You know what I'm saying? So, because people, we haven't even talked about land, right? So are we okay with our parcels of land that we currently live on right now? Do we want to, do we have a third migration out of us? You know what I'm saying? Are we willing to repatriate back to Africa? So these become questions amongst us that we have to figure out, because not every one of us wants the same thing. So therefore we all don't know the answer.
0: Look our listeners. Look our listeners, y'all. That's Mother Coy and Jerry. Ryan Harris, that's the case. The sister who they charged these two little brothers with that case. Man, I don't know if y'all hear to that case. That Ryan Harris case, Inglewood. And I remember I had a, that's when I started back writing poetry. I wrote a poem called "They Had My Babies." Man, I got so upset with guys in prison that was believing this. They said the girls found, you know, I hate to be graphic, but they were saying some sperm that was on her, and these are the brothers they framed. They were incapable of even, you know, so they were so young. And the police that quote unquote this Columbo that solved the case, he was notorious. He was solving all these cases with these children. You know what I'm saying? All these little 10, 9, 9-year-old boys. You know what I'm saying? Boudreaux, I think his name was Boudreaux, the police name, one of Lieutenant John Burgess' henchmen with that case. And somebody else just gave me an answer on something else. I said, Derek, where we at? Tanya Preston just gave me Derek, check him, Derek Hamilton. Derek Hamilton on the baby bombs. Man, right on, y'all. We live and direct on Free on My Radio, y'all. Spirit of making history, taking history, and taping history, y'all. Y'all, you know what I'm saying? Y'all feel free. We say call, you know, Cub men with the Panther Cubs, you know what I'm saying? Tap in with us though. What do y'all attribute to this discussion now that this is more? Oh, hold on. Talk to me, Sister Comrade. Well, welcome, Carla. Welcome, Free Mar Radio.
5: Brother Antar,
0: Fred,
6: and the sister and brother. I just just happy to hear that this conversation is happening, because one of the things that happened is this system, when it seemed like when we get close to something or we at an important point, they start putting resources and putting whatever the modern COINTELPRO would be today into it. And one of the things, the way that they have been splintering people of African descent to stay away from the reparations discussion current day has been interesting to me. You have so many, you have people now saying that the slave trade never happened. African people.
0: Yeah.
6: You have people that they indigenous now, Israelites now, they more science Americans. It's about
0: people. When that resource start coming, everybody in their mama gonna be black men. African men.
6: Yeah, yeah. And that's what I said. I don't know. I tuned in late, but it sounded like the system was coming, reasoning from a book by a brother, Dr. William Darity, and his wife wrote a book called From Here to Equality. And I think in that book, they lay out probably the most comprehensive reparation program to date. And one of the criteria that they have for their reparation program is that you have to have classified yourself as Black, African American, Negro, or something within the last 10 years to qualify for the reparation program to come in effect.
0: So dig that.
6: All of those people that have dropped out the race,
0: yes,
6: they won't be able to come in later on the program. But I would recommend that book, From Here to Equality, by Dr. William Darity and his wife.
0: Hold on. Say it again so somebody on our social, they can type it in. They can say it again, brother, so they can type it in on social. Y'all hear,
6: Dr. William Darity, From Here, From Equality and Reparations Program for African Americans in the 21st century. I think it's the subtitle or something like that. But it's From Here to Equality by Dr. William Darity.
0: Right on.
6: He's probably he makes a couple points to the one of the questions raised, Chairman.
0: Yes.
6: What else is anomalous? One of the things that his program brings to light is that a reparation program for us also means that the injustices have to end at that point.
0: Mm.
6: And legally, if anything deemed unjust happens again, a whole separate reparations case can be reopened. And so, as I heard you say, if reparations was given out, you would have to acknowledge the harm first.
3: Yep.
0: Mm.
6: Which hasn't really been done.
3: Right.
6: And in the book, that the brother uses the analogy that Malcolm used with the knife.
0: Yeah.
6: A man and your 9 inches and being pulled out. And reparations addresses when the knife is pulled out and the wound is healed. And that's the part that's not economic, but economics symbolizes that. And that's another point you hear people saying, well, it's no amount of money that can make up for all of it. We can try.
0: Mm-hmm.
6: We can figure something out.
3: We can begin the process.
0: Mm-hmm.
6: And to say we can't do nothing because it's such an astronomical number to come up with, or an astronomical strategy to come up with. And I say that's why I give thanks for this conversation, because as long as we know it's not a matter of if, but how and when.
0: Mm-hmm. Right on. Thank you for your call, brother. Yes, indeed. I see Fremont, brother trustee, Gil Jones, the building. Also, this Ann Burke. This one just commented also, and Audrey Ann Burke, that's the state's attorney candidate. So you said she's working in the state's attorney's office with that cop who I mentioned, Boudreaux. And this one that was supposed to be solving all these cases with these children. Man, not even teenagers. I'm talking about babies. Not children, babies. One case where an old elderly white lady was murdered. He would take them and, you know what I'm saying, beat them and take them to McDonald's, you know what I'm saying. And one case, Boudreaux, matter of fact, the two little boys with the Brian Harris case, they got a call and got them involved in a high-speed chase with them in the back seat of the car. The trauma, you know what I'm saying? The traumatized is just subjected to. And also, what our people just, I tell a lot of people, I say, you'll be surprised. A lot of times, even we think, a lot of times, it don't take that much for us just to acknowledge. Mm-hmm. You know what I'm saying? Don't get me wrong. It comes to the resources, the finance, but acknowledge, even to this day, there's a non-acknowledged war weighs upon us. You know what I'm saying? I tell people, it's other communities, they acknowledge, you know what I'm saying, propaganda bombs. With us, it's called love and hip-hop shows. You know what I'm saying? Mm-hmm. And you can draw the correlation. Like, a lot of people had an issue with the term Chirac. I say, I think we should draw the correlation to the from depleted uranium that was in Iraq, you know what I'm saying, to the vacant lots in our community. And it's embarrassing, but an official acknowledgement of a war being waged on us, you know what I'm saying?
3: Mm-hmm.
0: And these different euphemisms, whether it be slavery, red line, Jim Crow, it devalues it, you know what I'm saying, it waters it down. And this ain't no competition that I want to be the head of, but we the OVs, not the OGs. We are the original victims of terrorism. You know what I'm saying? And people talk about it. And like I said, to a point we start, like we get, like you said, with it, they thingify us. Mm-hmm, you know what I'm saying? And it also it becomes the norm. And so, but I don't know if I ask this question, for this question to y'all. What do you attribute to even now in this climate? And I give my take on it too, but that people, you know, it is more of a receptive audience. Then again, it might not be a more receptive audience. I know this is something we've been talking about for quite some time, mm-hmm. but where people can actually see the tangibility in and say, man, that can relate to it. And this is a pipe dream or whatever. You know? So, what do y'all attribute to that? That people can relate to this, I can get on this campaign.
3: To be honest with you, I think it's difficult until we start making it personal, right? Like making it like you see how you going through X, Y, and Z mm-hmm. in your life.
0: Yeah.
3: This can be attributed to these different policies, right? Because yes. there's so many different levels, right? Yes. Of government. We're talking about the federal government, right? Who, in my opinion, like we have to figure out what is so the harm, the Great Migration was caused by racial terrorism. Mm-hmm. You know what I'm mm-hmm. saying? So what is the remedy for that racial terrorism that made all of us have to move out of the South mm-hmm. in order to seek a better life, mm-hmm. right? And then you now know, like, because I've been asking people whether or not they Black and descendant and mm-hmm. all this. I have to basically get to the point where I'm like, did one of your ancestors come from Mississippi, Alabama, Georgia, Texas, Arkansas, Tennessee, you know what I'm saying? Yes. All these different states, just so they can be like, yeah, I got people from down there.
0: Yes.
3: Oh, okay. So more than likely,
0: yes.
3: you are probably a descendant from the enslavement era, yes. right? Because people, we are so like ashamed and traumatized by this. And I'm not going to lie to you. I stopped feeling ashamed a long time ago of yes. enslavement. Yes. I find it a source of power.
0: Yes.
3: You know what I'm saying? A resilience. So I would love for people to kind of shift their perspective on how they look at our history and realize that if we don't start making a stand and telling people about our history and shout it from the rooftops, mm-hmm. that it will happen again
0: mm-hmm.
3: because we want to forget and they want us to forget.
0: Mm-hmm.
3: So then they can be like, okay, well, now we can probably start. We're going to chip away. We've already started chipping away at affirmative action, already started chipping away at Voting Rights Act. Like we've already started this process and they're going to try to continue it. They got Roe versus Wade overturned. So who's to say Brown versus Board of Education doesn't get overturned, right? Mm-hmm. So these become like the natural progressions as long as they lull us into this idea of individualism that we have in the United States. Pull yourself up by your bootstraps. Meanwhile, I've been stealing your boots and your straps, your strings, everything.
0: Chopping your feet up.
3: You know what
0: I'm
3: saying? Exactly. Mm-hmm. Exactly. Yeah. So that becomes a thing. And I'm hoping that people get, I guess, frustrated enough in their own and what they see. Like, I look at my community, I live on the South Side, and I look and I'm like, I shouldn't live like this.
0: Yeah.
3: Like, there is something wrong. Like, why is there so much trash? Why is this?
0: Yeah.
3: Why is that this? And it's like, I go downtown and it doesn't look like this. There's plenty yeah. of businesses, plenty of stores. There's vacant stores all through 79th Street. Like, come on, what needs to happen? And we have to come together collectively and say, something needs to happen because we should not live like this. And that's why I wear the crown when I'm out in the street, because I want people to see the reflection of who they really are in me. Like I see it in you.
0: Yeah.
3: Hence why I'm out here trying to do this.
0: Yes.
3: You know what I'm saying? So this, it becomes that for me, that I'm hoping people like, you know what? I can see a change actually being made. Right.
0: Yeah.
3: But they have to see it for themselves.
0: So you're right. Well, what's your take? I'm gonna tag team with y'all on my
2: okay.
0: Right on everything y'all say. Yeah.
2: The thing is that because of the system right on, of sister. White supremacy, it has taught not only America, not only white America, but the whole world, including Black America, that Black people don't deserve anything.
3: Mm-hmm.
2: Through osmosis. We've had, you know, in the cartoons, you'll have an angel on one shoulder and a devil on one shoulder. Because of osmosis, we have a small little white supremacist on our shoulder that whispers self-doubt and that whispers things in our ear that is automatic. You grow up automatically having it until you learn yourself, and then it gets rid of that. But through the system, through the commercials, through the cartoons, through the school system, and then just how you live your life as a Black American, you are automatically taught that you don't deserve what other people get. You don't deserve the justice that other people get. So when you see, when we're demanding justice, it was like, oh, well, it's too long ago, but they don't.

0: But because it's for us specifically and exclusively, it's you guys don't deserve it. Because like I said before, it's a thingified thing. So you're not thinking that the justice that other people deserve is the justice that we deserve. So we need to, when it comes to Black America, raise the consciousness of Black America, raise the consciousness to understand that you are a great people. You are a people who built a nation, whether you did it willingly or unwillingly, you still built it. Regardless of that, you are people who deserve just as much, if not more, justice, because you are more harmed. We've been told that we cannot have, we cannot compare struggles. We've been shamed and saying, well, let's not play the oppression Olympics. And I disagree with that. When you go to the hospital, if somebody was shot in the chest and somebody fell off the bike, the doctor is going to see the person who was shot in the chest over the person who fell off the bike. This isn't to undermine what other people go through, but we are always taking a backseat. We're always getting to the back of the line. Every time there's another struggle, we have to get to the back of the line and everybody else's struggles, which I'm not trying to dismiss, but I am trying to say, when you compare the two, their struggles are not as serious. Stemming from the times, stemming from the fact that the number one group of people who face hate crimes in America still to this day are Black Americans. And yet when hate crimes happen to other groups of people like the Asian community, you don't see any pushback. When they had the Stop Asian Hate thing a couple years ago, you didn't see any pushback. It was not stop all hate. But then when we're talking about us getting shot by the police, well, white people get shot by the police too. So what are you complaining about? We need to raise the consciousness of that. I say, people say it's not feasible, but it is feasible for everybody else. So them making the argument that it's not feasible is just saying we don't want to do it, because nobody really believes that it's not feasible. Nobody really believes that if we pay reparations, that's coming out of my taxes and I'm going to be broke, because they didn't believe that with Native Americans. They didn't believe that with Japanese Americans. They didn't believe that with 9/11 victims. They didn't believe that with COVID. None of these things. They don't believe that with any of these circumstances. Even the migrants coming over here, okay? Whatever happened to them in their own countries, as bad as that was, it did not happen in America. And they're getting resources from America for something that happened outside of America. And yet we're talking about resources that we made. We have to own up to the fact that we made this country. We have to own up to the fact that there would be no resources here if we did not make this country. If we did not, if Crispus Attucks was the first person to die in the Revolutionary War, we had to, as Black Americans, had to fight in the Revolutionary War and the Civil War, because they would have lost both those. And in every war since, this is, we're not looking at this like, can you guys help us out? We need to look at this as if it is a debt that is owed, whether to the richest or the poorest Black folk who can trace their lineage back to slavery. It's a debt that is owed. And that's, we need to raise the social consciousness of that.
1: Right on. I think on the add on to also in regards to what African people, like, you know, putting in context, something you just said also, just like, I mean, this old action goes, you know, the house, just the land stolen from the red man, built by the Black man and woman, and red man, the red woman, you know. And it heightens a contradiction. Revise everything, how, you know, like white people had the whole narrative. They got what they got because they worked hard, so on and so forth. And certain dynamics, you can say, okay, that's, you know, you can blemish, like a blemish. But that, this is acknowledging Black people, African people, and it's like a cornerstone. It's, you get to say, now we got to rearrange the whole building, everything we done taught each other, mm-hmm. we done said, laid down. And I'm saying to say that it's we got to seize the time, because sad reality, but the reality is that a lot of times, like you look back and through our struggles, we have to jump, like when certain discussions are happening, whether it be like during the 60s, you know what I'm saying? I mean, the whole dynamics, like the ruling class, the U.S. has said one of the biggest mistakes was showing footage from Vietnam. But people were able to relate to what a political prisoners was, or even being colonized. In fact, when this UEP knew, they drew the correlation from the occupying army, from the troops in Vietnam to the occupying army in, you know, in Detroit and Chicago. People said, "Damn!" And you know, one of the enslaved on the plantation with Patrick Henry, when he overheard him saying, "Give me liberty, give me death," during the American Revolution, he said, "Shit, that's the stuff I should be related to." Mm-hmm. And this is a time right now where people are seeing

0: open discussion, you know, acknowledging, you know, since, you know, certain communities with the resource of being allotted. And a lot of times, whether it be affirmative action, what have you, or, you know, saying we get they it's that question, it get real vague and ambiguous with it. And it's not, they hit us with this whole slander, you know, you being racist about saying the black community. I recall the campaign that the Black Panther Party Cubs, and we still pushing it. This was post September 11th, 2001. The AAT bill, the African Anti-Terrorism Bill. And which addresses the terrorism that, you know, I'm going to City Hall and people shook up. Councilman Charles Barron, who was a member of the Black Panther Party, he was online with it. It addressed the terrorism that African people are subjected to. You know what I'm saying? Everything from the fentanyl, not fentanyl, but then the Percocet, the chemical biological warfare being waged on people, as opposed to Cook County Jail, concentration camp, not police brutality, police terrorism, as opposed to a gentrification land grab, putting that context, you know what I'm saying? Yeah. And I remember these students on the line, and they were saying, well, somebody said, won't you change the name, you know what I'm saying, as opposed to, I say, ironically, you look at, even sometimes to our detriment, black, we come from a cloth with Sheikh Anta Diop talked about. We work in harmony with other, you know, other nationality. You know what I'm saying? You go to the Black Panther Party Free Breakfast Program. It's other children from different nationalities eating that too, though. Any discussion we're talking about the trees, the whales, other nationalities, us, we don't never, you know what I'm saying? It's crazy because I, you know, so they tell us, oh, don't just say black people. You know what I'm saying? In other communities, that, you know what I'm saying? When you check our track record, you know what I'm saying? In some cases, our detriment. We'd be like, so really what, and it's sad to say, because sometimes you got the ease that conversation in, even to our people, I tell it's like, a black, don't say that word, you know what I'm saying? Don't just identify that, you know? And, but we really got to seize the time. Like I said, it's a hell of a time with certain, it's a climate, even though it's reactionary period, you know what I'm saying? And we're talking about the dynamics of Trump and other ingredients. It's a climate where the emperor has no clothes on. So you tell me, I don't know, you're seeing in the discussion now, people opening Gaza, Palestine, Israel, you know what I'm saying? Even a lot of people know what's going on, been going on in Congo, Haiti, you know what I'm saying? So we got to really kick the door in right now, you know? Anything else y'all want to add?
1: So I got to say that Illinois does have a reparations commission that's happening right now, and I believe their next public meeting, which you can go to online, but you have to go to the Illinois ADCRC.gov website to look for it. And basically, it's happening, I want to say, at 1 p.m. on Friday. So that's this upcoming Friday. They're having their commission.
0: Oh, I'm glad we didn't wait until next week to have y'all on. I'm glad we did seize the time. So somebody type that in, y'all, okay, so we can repost that. That's this Friday.
1: Yep, this Friday, the Illinois African Descent Reparations Commission, African Descent Citizens Reparations Commission. And we are having the Conrad Worrell and NCOBRA Chicago is having another reparations lunch and learn on May 2nd at the Discover Center, which is also the old Target on 87th Street. I got to make sure people know that it's the old Target. So that is something that we are doing so we can have people come in and understand and learn more about reparations as well.
0: So you're right. We live on the record on Free MR Radio on Spirit of Making History, Taking History, Taping History. This is Conrad, we got any callers in queue? Any calls in queue?
2: You wouldn't mind if I did a shout out.
3: We have my brother Chairman. No calls in queue. Callers, if you'd like to come into queue, please press 1.
0: And I'm gonna say this too. I know our line, because this is something with the Black Panther Party code.
3: Fremont. Someone jumped into queue.
0: Okay. Let me say this real quick. Let me say this real quick for the record. One of our most valuable resources that we have been ripped up from, you know what I'm saying? And this is something a lot of people you know what I'm saying? Again, we've been ripped up and we've constantly ripped up from, you know what I'm saying? Copper, oil, gold, you name all the resources. One of the most valuable, in fact, the most valuable resource we've been ripped up from is black lives, our people. Mm-hmm. You know what I'm saying? Mm-hmm. I ain't gonna say like that, I'm gonna get this twisted. I ain't Black Lives Matter. I was just Black Power Matters. But those political prisoners who are held captive in those concentration camps. In fact, April 24th, I'll be in Philadelphia for Mumia Abu Jamal's 70th birthday. And you know what I'm saying? If we say, what's our call? Free them all. We gotta have them prisoners back, y'all. You know what I'm saying?
2: You wouldn't mind if I did a shout out.
0: No, you don't do it.
2: Okay. Well, just since we're, you know, talking about upcoming events, there's going to be a rally for reparations in D.C. Tariq Nasheed is going to be hosting it. I'm going to be there. I'm going to be speaking. It's going to be a huge, massive event, June 15th. So if you guys can make it, it would be great if you can make it. If you guys can make it to Washington, D.C., June 15th at Freedom Plaza, you know, that's that Saturday is also going to be like a Juneteenth thing. But it's really going to be the main thing is going to be a rally for reparations, because in the last few years, we've been talking about reparations for decades. And it's always seemed like what you said, a pipe dream. And it hasn't been until recently where the situation of reparations, the conversation of reparations has been taken super serious to the point where even political candidates are giving their stance, whether they agree or disagree, they're at least acknowledging the fact that this is an issue. California, whether you agree or disagree with how that turned out, California did have a task force to at least show you that the situation has gotten so severe to the point where they have to acknowledge it. The president has acknowledged it. Whether they are, now, I'm not saying that I agree or disagree with every politician's stance on it, but the acknowledgement of it shows the fact that this is a real tangible thing. You see the fact that white society is now trying to, or members of white society is now trying to, like the politicians, are trying to put forth bans so we can't talk about it. That happened recently in Tennessee. They're trying to put forth bans to say you can't give any reparations or anything like that. So, because of these things, let you know that we are closer than we've ever been. I need us to understand that freedom is not something that comes easy. Liberation is not something that comes easy. It's not something that comes without sacrifice or difficulty, but it is possible. We have been indoctrinated so badly to the degree that we don't believe that these things are possible. There were people when Harriet Tubman was running away, there were people who did not believe that you could escape, who did not believe that there was a life outside of slavery. There were people when Dr. King was preaching, when Malcolm X, when Fred Hampton was talking, there were people who did not believe, like, yeah, we'll always be under their boot. This is just what life is. We have to raise the consciousness. We have to raise awareness and say, this is not what life has to be. This might be what life is currently, but it's not what life should be, number one, and it's not what life has to be, number two.
0: Right. I'm going to throw this in there too, y'all. And this more, is an old saying, you know what I'm saying? We say, we, as opposed to more money, what did I just do? Well, okay. More money, more problems. We say more progress, more problems. So y'all know, you think you get had to get grandma a funeral, you know what I'm saying? With Kathy, the back and forth and backbiting and grandma opposed left me this and that. That's the thought of discussion with racism. I'm telling you, hey, listen, I remember 34, I mean, I don't tell you how old I am, though, you know what I'm saying? I remember some time ago, even, you know what I'm saying? Because it's been ups and downs with this discussion. And I remember different struggles, you know, and even we had said the Black Panther Party Cubs. I remember, you know what I'm saying, man, nobody, they were scared to say any connection to Black Panther Party. When that discussion started becoming popular, oh my, a movie come out, we say, man, people become black when it's beneficial, play Panther when it's profitable, and Cubs when it's comfortable. So, and they are, this sentence on Machiavellian, they are come in, as Malcolm X said, the March on Washington. They say they can't stop it. They say, let's co-opt it, water it down, change it, make some beef. They were putting people in front of you that you just, that person is not black, no African. They go, well, if you look at it this way, you can see them being black. You know what I'm saying? I'm be prepared for all that. Because they were, I'm telling you, hey, it was so many members of the Black Panther Party after the movie, Judas Black Messiah. I was like, damn, what are you motherfuckers saying? Shit, I say, we're different, different cases. I say, man, so be prepared for that. So, man, get your garlic necklaces and some latex gloves, you know what I'm saying? Because the politics, you got to be in some rings with people, you know, that ain't cool. Believe me, I say, but man, be prepared. So don't romanticize and stroke people. Like, a lot of times people say, man, I can't wait till this stuff starts. You know, this is, I'm glad. And like I said, and we, it's like, we went contradictions. The minister of people say contradictions are the ruling principle of the universe. And I tell you, we don't want to, you know what I'm saying? Be willing to see certain things. It's like throwing up. When some nasty stuff would come out, you'd be like, damn, I can't believe that was there, you know, all the time. Call or tap in with it, because we on the countdown, no time. Tap in with us, caller.
4: Oh, yes, sir. Beloved, I'm here.
0: Welcome to Free My Radio. Talk to us. We on the countdown on time. Talk to us. What's on your mind? What's your input? Talk to us.
4: Come on, talk to us, beloved. brother Cordell Williams, Prince Hall, sir.
0: Welcome to Freedom Hall Radio.
4: To the master, because it sounds like you got, yes, sir, beloved, it sounds like you got Brother Eric Mike Dyson or either cousin. If that is the cousin, we want to definitely address the issue of power to the people, all power to the people, because our justice has been denied here in Chicago with this torture situation based on confession situation. Wrongfully convicted, I was 28 and a half years served. You didn't want them to be wrongfully convicted and exonerated and still made to do an extra year of MSR because there is no parole system in Chicago. That's a safeguard that should have been safeguarding my body, safeguarding me from the atrocities that I had to go through as a super predator being tagged in America. So when we talk about what's going on in our people, in our towns, from city to city, ghetto to ghetto across America, we all feeling the pain because our people, pain and suffering has come. And been here, prophecy been fulfilled for us. Babylon beware. America has eaten all of us and called us young. Mm. Now we done got old and here we come. Back again, son, not to sun anyone, but to rise and illuminate in the sky. The sky is the limit. And we ain't holding ourselves down or back. We got to uplift ourselves for show. Because yeah. Ain't no doubt reparations are due. They give us our 40 acres in a mule, but that mule going to cost because it got to come from you. Not you, but learn to earn. Put a lesson in front of any lesson lost. As if you got to take a loss. But understand where you're coming from, man.
0: So you're right.
4: Man, get to stand and understand what's happening here, right here in America, in Chicago, from Rum Park to every heart. Beating heart across America because our people feel that pain and every queen mother understand again and again and again because too many of us is dying in these fucking streets of Chicago, of Grand Park, in the California.
0: Feel your pain, brother.
4: That's great work that them brothers doing down there, friends, everybody down there that got a mindset to be free because we talking about a state of being and we all in different states across America. But we've been slaughtered. We've been hated. The hate that hate produced, don't let it
0: produce. Yeah, when it's done, it's a few minutes, my brother.
4: No weapon formed against us can continue to prosper and shall continue to prosper against those of God's people. The law must live and the law will stand with the people. That's for sure.
0: Right on.
4: We got demons.
0: We'll close on up. We'll close.
4: And ain't no doubt we got the resources because we got command of ourselves when we take command. And we got to take command of this shit that's going on. Our queen mother singing a sad song. Why cry on our song? Why cry our pain on a song? Because
0: bring it on in, brother. Bring it on in. Yes, indeed. Yes, indeed.
4: Because Mary Day sang a song that
0: we got one on in. Got to bring it on in, brother, man. Let it close us out. Let it close us out. Bring you tap back in with us. Listen.
4: Yes.
0: I gotta come on up out of here, y'all. I'm get some closing comments from our panel here. And I gotta close it on now. We gonna did it. Okay, listen, the people's pain reflects, feel your pain. Think, man, call back in with us, cut back in with us, my brother. I was gonna say next Wednesday, but I think it's Wednesday, April 24th. I'm sure we'll be going live from Philadelphia for Mumia Abu Jamal's 70th birthday. Free Mumia Abu Jamal, free them all. Any closing comments from our panelists? I guess.
2: I want to say thank you. Thank you so much for having us. You didn't have to, but you did. And I think this was a very beneficial conversation. Subject of reparations is definitely a passion with me. So I appreciate any time I get on a platform, be able to talk, be able to elevate the consciousness or reignite the spirit of the people. So I thank you for that.
0: Thank y'all for coming in.
1: Now, I just want to say thank you so much, Sherman. Like, you don't even know. Like, this has just made my whole week. You know what I'm saying? And all I can say is when you get down to Philadelphia, make sure you shout out my in Cobra Philly co-chairs, Rashawn and Bree. They doing their work in, you know what I'm saying, in Cobra and the reparations movement down there as well.
0: Tamika, what is the movement right?
1: Listen, I'm going to let them know and make sure everybody follow it, Queen AF USA, so you can get that information about the meetings that are coming up and so you can go ahead and attend.
0: Live and direct, y'all. The spirit of making history, taking history, and taping history. Another one for the episode, you know what I'm saying? And then it's here. Put these like they do in Timbuktu, man. Bury some of these episodes on the ground, whatever, just in case they're trying to wipe us out, you know what I'm saying? Y'all go back and pull these episodes back up. Stay locked and loaded for another episode of Free of Mall Radio here at Intellectual Radio. We will be tapping in with y'all again. Again, I think we're going to be live in Philadelphia for Mumia Abu's 70th birthday. We had Push Hard, y'all. They, you know what I'm saying? He going to celebrate, you know, he celebrate the next birthday back in the community where he belong, y'all. Free Mumia Abu Jamal, Free of Mall, what's the call? Keep your heads up, eyes when the fist clenched. Sister Conrad, what you got to take us out? Also, keep your brother C.A. Brown. Y'all put him on YouTube. C.A. Brown. Put him up on YouTube. Keep him on y'all minds and hearts. And brother, I'm not coming. I'm cubbing to come visit you, man. You know what I'm saying? Before I get up out of here, man. Man, Sister Conrad, what you got to take us out with?

0: The APA came out with an apology specifically to black people for willingly, knowingly, intentionally, legislatively, and purposefully lying about our mental state, of which involved the banks, the courts, the judges, law enforcement, and all other entities that benefit off of the lie. The APA is responsible for our social workers, our counselors, our psychiatrists, our sociologists. Anything dealing with the mind is under this umbrella, of which pushed falsehood, perpetuated false narratives, just blatantly lied. Here we are, legislated all kinds of malpractices and maltreatment and theft and unethical things, immoral things, dehumanizing things. And with the stroke of an ink pen, when America says it is so, they lie. When America says it isn't so, they lie. And they have gotten away with these lies for decades, centuries, years. And so I'm leaving this for my future. You stop it. You stop the lies. Because what America have convinced you to do is deny, reject, omit, and exclude your elders who did things to save your life. You see, you can't come for your elders, our foundation, our seasoned seniors, and not really address what America have always wielded, allowed, perpetuated, and upheld. See, our elders did things to save us, preserve us, and had to love differently, to show up differently, demand differently. We are not white, and we have never been white, so therefore, white ways do not work for black bodies. They just don't, and they should not. We have always been the brains of the world, the intelligence of the world, the brilliance of the world, the influence of the world, the talent of the world, the highly skilled of the world. No matter where black bodies are, we bring black superiority, black excellence, black brilliance, as well as black greatness, period. It does not matter if we have a degree or not, we are superior. We are excellent. We are exceptional. We are superior, and we are coveted, needed, wanted, and expected. No matter what they say, they cannot do anything without black muscles, black minds, as well as black intellectual property, period. So the APA, talking about our mental state, if anybody is mental, it would be white people. Black people have not gone around and bombed all white communities. Black people have never gone out and skinned alive white people. Black people have never gone out and used white babies as alligator bait. Black people have never gone out and set white people on fire. Black people have never did any of the malicious, vicious, violent things that white people have always done. And it seems like with the stroke of an ink pen, legalized it. Although it was not legal, although it was not moral, although it was not just, it was just by the stroke of an ink pen. Young people, rise up, get it right, do right, demand right, and elevate your people, because we don't have a problem going above and beyond for white people, because, you know, they have convinced us that they got the bag. No, we are the bag. We're not chasing anything. We are the bag. No matter if we're working, no matter if we are thinking, no matter if we are liking, no matter if we are sharing, no matter if we are tweeting, it does not matter. Black people are the dominant people. We dominated everything. That's why white people have laws, rules, codes, mandates, legislation, and policies to deny, omit, exclude, and tell us no. Because once we understand that they intentionally defund and legislatively deny, and we are determined, oh, it is through that determination that we debunk the lies, right? And in debunking the lies, we find ourselves dominating whatever we choose, period. And that's what we have always done, dominated. We need to understand from whence we've come, our power, embody it,
1: sometimes
0: and
1: people are paid to cause a confusion in the system of white supremacy. And so you take that into account too. And you don't hold it against the people who are being paid, because they say, hey, I got to get paid. You're not paying me nothing. So I'm going to the highest bidder. And see, and getting angry about that just makes the situation worse. So you just let the person do whatever they're going to do. I will repeat, all problems without exception are solved throughout the entire universe through the process of questions and answers. That's the one thing we haven't tapped into consistently. Everybody asks questions every now and then, and, you know, and seek answers every now and then. We all do it every day. We have questions. We come into the world asking questions. And we, you know, we, through the process of just the process of interactions between people and things, you leave here asking questions. And so that's just the nature of the universe. We need to tap into universal laws. And once we do that, because whatever created the universe created laws of the universe. So we need to tap into universal laws called logic. Cause and effect. Cause and effect. Everything is cause and effect. We, as people in general, and particularly subject peoples, like black people all over the world, have not tapped into logic. We use a lot of emotion to express ourselves. And emotions do serve a purpose, but emotions have to be connected to what? Have to be connected to logic. Otherwise, it's just a lot of live wire that's not attached to a motor. And live wire not attached to a motor is just thrashing around all over the place. You get a lot of noise and a lot of sparks, and everybody panics and whatnot, because it's live wires not attached to anything. Emotions are live wires, but you have to attach emotions to logic. And once you attach emotions to logic, it's all about cause and effect. And it's all about what? When it comes to, in a practical sense, it's all about people asking questions and getting answers to the questions. Because the nature of the universe is, when you put a question out there, the answer starts gravitating toward the source of the question. I think that can be proven over and over again by scientists. Prove it all the time. They're seeking answers. And what? How do you seek an answer? By raising a question. And if you keep raising the same question over and over and over again, the answer starts gravitating toward the source of the question. We see that demonstrated all the time, but I don't think we think about it seriously. And we need
2: to. I hope everybody's doing well. As for me, it's been real busy. I know I haven't did anything as far as streaming live or any really focused videos over the past week, and that's because I've been working on something extremely important project-wise, and hopefully we'll be able to unveil the finished product soon. But what I do want to talk about is the importance of protecting our youth from the propaganda machine. There's a major war being waged against the masculinity and manhood when it comes to black men. It's disguised in a lot of nuanced ways and hidden under the umbrella and protection of political correctness and the live and let live culture. You know, what right do you have to tell someone else how to live their lives? Well, in a social culture where collectivism is of the utmost importance and all other racial groups are on code, it's important for us to be on code as well. It's also important for us to understand that whether we want to acknowledge it or not, whether we accept it or not, we're under attack. The black family is under attack. Young black males are under attack. Our women are under attack through a number of different propaganda campaigns that entices them to exploit their sexuality and present themselves in ways that does not serve them well over time. Our kids are being dumbed down through this propaganda. Music and television programming is at the core of it. And it is absolutely imperative that we stop and actually pay attention. In my latest book, Academic Apartheid, I talk about what's going on inside the public education system, but I also talk about propaganda. I also talk about how different mediums are being used to these people drive hard. But anyway, how different mediums are being used to basically inculcate negative notions, ideas, principles into the minds of our youth for the purpose of misguiding, misleading, misdirecting them towards things that don't lead to empowerment. In both of my books that focused on education, I talked about defining what education means for us as a race. And I suggested that education must mean the empowerment and preparation of black youth to move into adulthood, in order to move into adulthood and not only be able to compete in a world that is inherently hostile towards them, but win. That means that we cannot allow our kids to get caught up in this whirlwind of nothingness that is at the core of this war. It was Malcolm X and Dr. Khalid Muhammad that both said that only a fool expects his enemy to educate his children. And we have done that. But it's not just the education system. It's not just the public education. It's not just academics. It's in the music. It's in the music that promotes promotes misogyny and disrespect for young black males towards young black females. It's in the promotion of over-sexuality, sexualism for our females. the idea that their bodies are the most important asset that they have, that if they have a great body and they look good, quote unquote, based off of many times the Eurocentric idea of what is, or what someone else defines as beautiful, that's their greatest asset. Even have some of us, the color of our, some people, the color of our skin doing it, and putting it under the guise of dropping some knowledge and keeping it real, but you're really tearing down the black woman and encouraging her to see her sexuality and her physicality as her greatest asset. When the truth of the nature is, it's her spirituality and her spiritual womb that makes her such a great asset. Nothing wrong with being visual in nature. Most men are. But it is the true nature, the spiritual nature of a woman that ultimately captivates you and holds you. That's why you have so many in and out tossed around relationships, because you're looking for it and you're going into it for the wrong reasons. You lose interest real quickly. Why? Because no matter what you define as being beautiful, there's always something that's going to look better than where you're at if that's your focus. But when you're able to see beyond that and see into the person, and you're able to be able to connect with that person on a spiritual level, that person becomes the most beautiful person in the world to you. And you don't just see them, you feel them. And it goes way beyond any of that. It's pushing the feminization of the male image in multiple ways, not just in homosexuality, but also in other ways that are along those lines and beyond. Just today, I saw a post where the person who won the Miss Nevada beauty pageant and will be representing Nevada in the Miss USA, I think it's Miss USA, Miss US, whatever, one of them USA pageants, is actually a transgender person. So a person born as a man now has moved in and I'm not a beauty pageant person. So it's not like I'm all caught up and emotional because it's throwing me off. But it's the idea that everywhere you look, it's being interjected. There's an interpolation of transgenderism as being normal, transgenderism as being quote unquote par. And anyone who speaks differently or doesn't back it is homophobic, politically incorrect, a bigot, and everything. Here's my thing. Do you be what you want to be, but you need to be in your lane. People born as men shouldn't be competing against women. People born as men should not be in the same. We've gotten to a point now to where we have to classify natural women by a different name. I think it's cis woman, you know. No, she's a woman. Anything else other than her is not a woman. Now, what you want to do with your life and how you want to move is fine. If you want to say you're this and that, that's fine, but you're not a woman. Now, whatever you want to call yourself outside of that, people are going to get mad, get pissed off. And my thing is, I'm not telling you not to be it. What I am saying is be careful when it's normalized and it's being pushed on your kids. And people are going to say, well, you know, this is a heterosexual and a homosexual thing. Actually, for me, it's not. It's a don't push sex on our children thing. Let them determine within themselves what they are going to be. And here's why it's pushed on children. Here's why it's being normalized. Because science tells me, as a psychologist, that if I just leave the kid alone, even when the kid is struggling with their sexual identity, even with the kid that is sitting up and flirting with the idea of being gay or transgender, if I leave them alone, I don't interject, I just provide them with support and let them know that they're not going to be hated no matter what their choice, 80%+ of the time, they choose their natural assignment. Why? Because everybody goes through these stages. But if you start flooding kids' minds at a developmental age with a bunch of notions and ideas, you confuse them more, you put them on tracks where they got to figure this thing out on a more complex scale, and there's this notion that there's something cool about it because it's the end thing now. Again, I'm saying if you want to do that, I can't stop you. I'm not going to try to stop you. I have gay people in my family that I love dearly, and we get along just fine. As long as you don't ask me what I think about your lifestyle, because I'm going to give you an honest answer. And I think that we need to deal with that. We need to deal with a bunch of other things that nobody wants to talk about that I'm not going to get into now. But this whole idea that we can just float around and not be aware and not be actively engaged in protecting our children and proactive in guiding our children and informing and educating them and loving them in a way that they don't have to be so actively seeking some type of approbation and approval outside of our love and our care and our guidance. That's the problem. My thing is, what you are should be totally something you determine at an age you're capable of determining it and be willing to deal with the consequences that come with the decision. And I don't think that our youth should be targeted. I don't think that that's... Number one is, we know for a fact that the feminization of the male image emasculates the male functionality as a in totality within the collective. In other words, the more you feminize the male image, the least likely the male will be able to lead. You know, you can see it right now. You got a bunch of females out there that have gay friends. They have a ball. But now, none of them are going to follow. None of them are going to put them at these gay men at head in a head position. The same thing with the feminized straight man. Oh, you know, they praise him. They talk about how fly he dress and all that. And I'm all good for a well-dressed brother. Nothing against him. My thing is, you can maintain your masculinity and be clean, well-dressed, and still masculine. Masculinity is an expression of your ability to protect, your ability to lead, and even your ability to die in order to be what you need to be for the people under your care. The masculinity is what speaks to those outside of the collective and says, not on my watch. The masculinity is what sits up and says, I will die to protect this. You know, they've even used a campaign talking about toxic masculinity, and they clumped a bunch of behaviors into it. No, those behaviors are toxic, but it has absolutely nothing to do with masculinity. Because it's coming from a man, and because it's in some way aggressive, it's toxic. No, it's toxic masculinity. No, it's toxic behavior, maybe even psychotic behavior, but it has nothing to do with masculinity. Masculinity in its purest form is the manhood expressing itself in a way that releases an energy that tells everybody under his care they're safe. They're safe financially. They're safe physically. They're safe emotionally. They're safe spiritually. That's something that we've got to come into an understanding of. We've got to be more aware and more active. We've got to stop being so casual in how we perceive the things that are going on around us. That's how we fall victim so easily, so often. Look, I'm going to finish up here. I'm trying to get some things done, get home. Marion has asked me to grab something, so I need to take care of that. But I had to stop and drop that off. I hope that I was able to get through and make some sense. But we're going to talk about this more in depth on a live stream tomorrow.
3: Sanchez, we ready?
2: And on that note, I'm going to get out here. You guys have a great day.
3: Are we ready?
4: Man, sit your ass down.
5: I guess not.
6: Psychology, we call it love for the aggressor, identity with the aggressor, where one loves the one that persecutes them in an unhealthy sort of way. But this is a part of what Freud talked about when he talked about the Oedipus complex. That his theory is that the boy comes to be like his father.
7: I know blood.
6: Because the boy hates his father. And it's a very interesting kind of concept there. He wants to get rid of his father. Then how does he come to be like his father? We say. Because if he comes out and actually tells his father how much he hates him, the father might do what? Destroy him. You see? He's dependent upon his father. He needs his father. And that need and dependency, that fear that his father will hurt him or destroy him, the fact that he feels weak relative to his father, then sets him up to say, I can't express my hatred. I can't express my hostility. And yet this hostility is tearing me apart. This hatred is tearing me apart. How can I get rid of it? And he gets rid of it by saying, then I'll do what my father says to. I'll be like my father. If I think the way my father thinks, if I behave the way my father behaves, if I look at the world the way my father looks at it, if I have the values that my father's has, if I be as much like my father as possible, then I will escape my father's punishment and death. If I can show my father that I love him, that I'm the same as he, then my father will not victimize me. And it's a peculiar theory, but it has some interesting aspects about it. To a good extent, the relationship between African peoples and white people is a father-child relationship. We think of ourselves as weak, powerless against the white man. We see him as the source of gifts, the source of blessing. He gives us the jobs. He gives us the protection. He gives us the food. He provides the water. He provides the housing. He provides this. He provides that. You see? And we also think because we're weak, we cannot go directly against him to destroy him, even though he hurts us, even though he degrades us, even though he frustrates us, even though he enslaves us and discriminates against us. We still don't quite get up the drive to say, well, I'm going to destroy this person who degrades me and who is destroying me. Because we feel as if we need him in some kind of way, that we can't live without him. He also tells us that you suffer because you have a different color. You suffer because you have a different kind of shaped nose. You suffer because you have a different hair. You suffer because you come from Africa. You suffer because you don't look like me. And what do we go for then? We say, well, if I want to get out of this suffering, then I should be as much like him as possible. As a matter of fact, if I get so much like him where he can't tell the difference between me and himself, he won't punish me anymore. I will no longer be what? A victim. So therefore, we are motivated then to come outside of ourselves, to move toward the person that is destroying us and victimizing ourselves, hoping that if we can get them to love us, and if we can show them how much we love them, and if we show them how much alike we can be, we can get them to not see us as color. You know, look at me. Don't look at me as a black person. Look at me as a person. You know, to abstract us. In other words, in order for other people to love us, they must not see the blackness of our skins. They must see some kind of invisible abstraction before them. True love is a person who sees you for all of your blackness and your big lips and your big nose and you kick your head and still does what? Loves you. If they got to remove your hair and they can't see you standing before them as a black person, they don't love you, ladies and gentlemen. For a person to say, I don't see you as black. How could you not see me as black? I'm standing right in front of you. But this is the kind of thing we want these people to do, to abstract who we are. And therefore, if we become a distraction, that means we leave who we are. We have to come outside of ourselves.
5: Ain't no
6: black.
5: That's
6: why we want to be educated with them and educated like them and so forth. We want to not identify in any way with Africa, African people, because to identify with Africa and African people is to suffer. So consequently, we even come to hate ourselves and come to hate our people and come to love the people who destroy us, but it's an unhealthy kind of love. We come to resemble those people. We want to take their values and their orientations toward life. And when they accept us, we escape from our self-hatred. And therefore, we look as if we look for their love to take us outside of ourselves as a people. So consequently, even when we don't love them, When we love even within our own group, we still often look for a kind of love that will take us outside of ourselves, which means then that we become false and unreal and untrue and dishonest and deceptive, unknowing. And how can you develop then a beautiful household and beautiful children and a beautiful community with a love based on this kind of hatred?

Hello, everybody. Dr. Rick Wallace here, dropping in with a little special announcement. For those who have followed me for any stretch of time, you know, outside of the businesses that I run, like Myriad Business Solutions, the Visionetics Institute, Odyssey Media Group, I also do a great deal of work inside of the inner city communities in Houston, Dallas, and other areas. I'm asking now, as we push a fundraiser, that you support what the Odyssey Project is doing in the inner cities, especially with programs like Black Men Lead, which is a rite of passage initiative, and Restoring Ghetto's Forgotten Daughters, which is a program focused on helping young girls, but boys as well, suffering from childhood sexual abuse, rape, molestation, domestic abuse, absentee fatherhood, and so many other things. The information will be in the box. Thank you. Hello, everybody. It's Dr. Rick dropping in on you. Hope everybody is having a good start to your week. I'm going to get right into this. First and foremost, you saw the intro. We are in the midst of a fundraiser. If you know what I've done, if you followed me for years, you know. If not, the links to discover and read and hell, Google me. But find out what we're doing. We need your support. I'm not going to get into that, because what I want to talk about is going to be straight. It's going to be raw. I'm probably going to lose a few subscribers, but the ones I lose, I probably need to lose. I'm not about numbers for boasting about how many subscribers I have. I want people who are part of a large village, a large tribe, people who are actually trying to get some things done. I'm not here to entertain. I'm not here to gossip. I'm here to take what I've spent over 30 years compiling in the way of knowledge and understanding, to disseminate that, to use it to teach, to use it to collaborate, to use it to develop solutions, policies, and opportunities for my people. I don't care if I'm liked or not. I'm not here to be popular. But so there are going to be times like today where I'm going to call a spade, and I'm going to keep it real. I'm always going to tell you the truth, but sometimes I'm not going to sit back and try to figure a nice way to say it. I'm not a mean-spirited person, so it's not going to be mean-spirited, but it's going to be extremely direct. Look, this is about the Legacy Wealth Program and why it's so important. And so I'm going to address some things as I talk about it. But the link to sign up for this course, which is really a full-length college course compiled and condensed into 6 weeks. We may find that after we really get off into delivering this, that we may have to extend the amount of time to make sure that people get it. But I think those who want to get it in six months can get it. Those who are not ready to move at that pace will get it. But we're not pushing people away. It's not like, okay, if you don't get it in 6 months, you failed. We wanted to get it in 6 months because we need people immersed in it and understanding it and using it as quickly as possible. That's the reason I condensed it, is because we're on the clock. But nobody seems to understand that we're on the clock. And so I'm going to go and I'm going to sort of address things. First thing I want to get out of the way is I've had a couple of people send emails or hit me in my inbox, and the question is, if you're so successful, why is it that you're asking people to donate? So I'm going to deal with that first, and I'm going to do it as calmly as I possibly can. First of all, I've run this organization for over 20 years, and in 20 years, I still haven't raised $20,000 in donations. So what that tells me is everything that I've done, everything that you've seen, everything, all the programs, the stuff, and I'm not real big on photo ops and filming shit I do with people, but there's a lot of film and stuff out there that I've shared with you guys of stuff I did. That came from me. Outside of the money that has been raised, Dr. Blanchard has been a support. There have been a couple of other people who have supported. There are going to be a couple of nice one-time donations. But we still haven't reached $20,000 in 20 years. You actually think I'm running the Odyssey Project on $1,000 a year?
So the first thing is, obviously the money's coming from somewhere. Number two, why in the hell would you ask somebody that's doing something for the community that you're supposed to be a part of to do it all on their own when you're sitting there? That's a part of the problem we have, is we have no collective mindset, no unified way of thought, no unified way of movement. Everything is about, hey, the next person will do it. The next person will do it. When I sit up and I think about a great mind like Dr. Yosef Binyakinen dying broke, and it tells me how we think, how we misprioritize the things that are important in our culture, and we fanfare all of the things that should be second, third, fourth tier. I'll give you a prime example. I've been talking about this fundraiser. So I keep up with what's going on. I don't like using GoFundMe. I stopped using it for years. But there are certain people say, do you have a GoFundMe? You got a GoFundMe. And it's like, for whatever reason, they want to give GoFundMe a piece of the money that they're trying to donate. And so I created one. So now I keep up with what's going on. And here's the thing. I have literally, in the last week, watched people put up GoFundMe links, GoFundMe pages, to raise funds to buy Beyonce tickets. Now, let me be very clear here. I have no problem with people in entertainment. It's a way of making a living. You have a gift, use it. I love the way how creative our people are. This isn't about getting money. This is about the fact that we've misprioritized the entertainment over the preparation, the entertainment over the empowerment, the entertainment over the protection of our youth and everything that we should be prioritizing and funding first. So, but here's the thing. It isn't that they put up the GoFundMe. It's that people are giving. So people will give to someone to go see Beyonce because literally there's a priority and a value set on that. And again, don't get me wrong. I get it. It's B. You know, I'm not going to tell you I'm not going to go to a concert. I am. But I don't have to go out and put a GoFundMe page up to go to a concert. So that's the thing I'm talking about. We are backwards. And so when I created Legacy Wealth, it was for the purpose of truly informing my people of why the racial wealth gap is widening. I put it in the book.

people who, when you say their name, people know who they are. I saw interviews with them. I got about five. But I read the books and the interviews and everything. I spent several years just sucking up this information and compiling it. And one of the first things I got from a particular person was, it's not how much you make, it's how much you keep. It's what you create with what you make. You want to be at some point in a situation where you no longer have to participate in the making of your money. And I go as far as defining the difference between currency and money. There's a difference. I mean, there's so much that I bring in this course that is so necessary to our empowerment. But what we are going to have to do is be willing to actually get involved and engage. But to answer the first question, I shouldn't have to use my money. I have 13 kids, 9 grandkids and counting, that I'm responsible for, and I'm still pouring into my people. One of the ways that I've done that is through the way I've built my business. I teach you how to submit and invest and cover your wealth by putting it into a business, and that business value adds to your net worth. A bunch of different things is in this thing. So this isn't some, you know, grab a booklet type thing. This thing is something that should be taught in college courses across the country. It should be required learning. But you know why it's not? Because they need a certain portion of the population to be underinformed, underprepared, and easily manipulated. The vast majority of that falls on us. That's why the wealth gap is widening. You've got to be able to answer a question. We're 58, almost 158 years removed from chattel slavery, at least in a quasi-free type way. So in that 150, tell me why, with the opportunity and all the appearances of blacks just bawling out of control, the wealth gap is widening. Tell me why it's widening. We have whites with a median household wealth of $177,000. We have blacks with a median household wealth of $17,000. And that can be worse in some studies, depending on where you're pulling your information. It can be as low as $7,000. And so here we are, bawling out of control. Wealth gap widening. We outbuy them in Mercedes-Benz. We spend $2 billion a year on Jordans. We spend between Halloween and Christmas, $570 billion. That's over $500 billion spent in commercialized spending on holidays. And if you pay attention, they got a holiday lined up. There's not a couple of months that goes by, that's not a holiday that's commercialized that we spend in. You get through the holiday season, you get January, you got Martin Luther King's birthday, but you're not going to go out and really spend no money on Martin Luther King's birthday. Now, you've got Black History Month, when we should really, truly be investing in us. And you know who's going to get the vast majority of that? The white economy through Valentine's Day. We're going to March, you got St. Patrick's Day. And it's amazing how many of us jump green on St. Patrick's Day. Then going to April, you got Easter. You go into May, you got Mother's Day. You go into June, you got Father's Day. You go into July, you got the 4th of July. Somebody can't get in their car. You go 4th of July. You got Labor Day coming around in September, and then back to the holidays. And this is what we are doing on a consistent basis year round, is we are actually sitting there and doing this over and over and over and over again. And we don't understand that as we spend money into their economy, we're literally financing our demise. The very system that we say is oppressing us is where we're spending the vast majority of our money. And then we go off into this whole idea of this $1.4 trillion in buying power and spending power. And they get you gassed up. They put the stuff out. They get you really gassed up about this

it's gone from 1.2, 1.3, 1.4 now, trillion dollars in spending power, right? So they get you gassed up about it, and they tell you that if we were a nation, we would be the ninth wealthiest nation in the world based off of 1.4 spending power. That's the biggest bunch of BS that you could ever imagine. Spending power and wealth aren't the same. And you have to understand, if you don't understand it, you'll sit up there and you buy into this, get gassed up, and you start to think, blacks really, no. Here's what spending power is. You got to understand, first and foremost, we operate in a nation where the currency isn't backed by anything. It's off the gold standard, been off the gold standard since 1971, if I'm not mistaken, 71, 72. It's been off the gold standard. And so it's not backed by anything of value. So it's empty, worthless currency that is a representation primarily of debt. So we literally operate on a debt-based economy. What does that mean? We need people to be consumer-minded. We need people to actually be spending money that they don't have, creating debt that other people see value in and willing to buy. So in other words, the value that's back in the dollar is the debt. Because where there's debt to buy, there's, you know, that's why you can sit up and buy a home. And before you pay your first note, you're getting a letter from a bank saying, we've assumed your note. Why? They sold your paper. This is a very common practice. Why? Because that's the whole thing. You got banks that don't carry mortgages. They offer them, they create the mortgage, but they don't carry it. They immediately sell the paper because there are people out there investing in debt. And so here's the thing. The $1.4 trillion predominantly is not wealth being spent. It's debt being created. Most of that stuff is getting stuff financed. Most of that stuff is buying it on credit cards, getting revolving credit and credit lines and a bunch of other things. So it's debt. And what's the number one enemy to wealth? Debt. When you're sitting up determining your net worth, you take all of your assets, you subtract all of your debt from your assets, and that's your net worth. So the more debt you accumulate, the more you're attacking the building of your wealth. Even when you're using credit, it should be a strategy of how that credit works for you. In other words, you shouldn't buy anything that's depreciating in value on credit. It should be, how am I going to use this to grow my wealth? So if you can grow your wealth, if it's appreciating, it can maybe, it's possible it can appreciate at a more rapid pace than the interest rate that's being applied to it on a compound basis, or at the very least, it can be moved into a situation where it generates something. In other words, if I buy a home and I start to rent it out, over time it pays for itself. It has a return coming to me. It's not going to be a depreciating asset like a car, like them Jordans, and so many other things that we sit up and go off into. We are going to have to start thinking differently. We're going to have to start behaving differently. Here's the problem. While we're partying, while we're practicing escapism, while we are pretending to be balling out of control, everybody else is positioning themselves and building power. Power is going to be directly in correspondence to the wealth you build. If you don't have wealth, you don't have power. If you don't have power, you're at the mercy of the people who do. Guess who has the power? And the thing is, the only way that you ever send a message that we're serious and that we're going to be a force to reckon with is that you get your mind switched on how you handle your money, how you manage your money, how you move. I've been sitting up and I've been talking about legacy wealth. This, again, this isn't some fly-by-night, you know, dibble-dabble. This thing is, if you take this course and you learn it and you apply it, you will grow your wealth. It's that simple. It's not a shot in the dark. See, this isn't day trading. This is long-term money management, long-term asset accrual. This is long-term compound interest, which is another way that we are horrible. And we're working the opposite way when it comes to compounding. We're compounding interest, all right, but it's in debt instead of compounding interest and growth by getting into an index fund, a passively managed index fund. We get into all of this stuff. And we teach it, and we teach you how the market moves, how to win in a down market. Do you know that the most wealth is created when the market is down?
that's where the moves are made that creates the wealth when the market is down. Ray Dalio, one of the wealthiest investors, runs the largest hedge fund in the world, said that the stock market is the only place where something goes on sale and everybody panics. When stocks drop, that's when you should be buying, not selling. I also tell people all the time, look, you don't realize a loss in the market until you have executed the selling of the stock. When you see your stock prices dropping, you haven't lost that money yet. But if you sell, you realize that loss. You lock in that loss. Whereas in if you've done your homework and you've purchased stocks that are with companies that have historically recovered from down markets, which every company is going to have to do because you have market swings roughly every 4 or 5 years. So the market's going to correct itself. The market moves back and forth. It's correcting itself. It's going to correct itself down. And then if it overcorrects down, it's going to recorrect and it's going to come up. It's going to recover and it's going to go down. It's going to get to where it's trying to find the real true state of value of the market as a whole. And it's going to move that way. A lot of times people can inflate stock prices based on a bunch of stuff and people start buying. The more they buy, the more price, the more the value of the stock is inflated, but it's not real. We're building a bubble. Eventually, if that bubble isn't deflated in some kind of way, it's going to pop. And more than likely, you're going to experience a crash. It just happens. But again, crisis investors are just sitting around waiting on that to happen. Why? Because when the market crashes, everybody's going to panic. People are going to start selling. And when they start selling, the crisis investors are going to buy valuable stock for pennies on the dollar, knowing that at some point that stock is going to go back up. These are all things that we should be knowing. This is all things we should understand. Why and we should be deeply rooted in real estate. Why we should be deeply rooted in the property management business. All of these things are laid out, and it's about getting people to understand it and moving at a pace to where when this is all said and done, nobody should be passing on debt to the next generation. And then that generation should be in a position to actually pass down wealth. Also, the importance of knowing how to use trusts to protect and pass down wealth, to facilitate an expansion of wealth over time to your progeny. All of this stuff is taught, but it's got to be done. Here's the thing, though. We've got to stop thinking the way we're thinking. You know, am I going to continue to do what I'm doing? Yes. But I'm also going to be very careful about how I move so that I don't hurt my family, trying to help people that don't seem to want to help themselves. But I'm going to keep doing it. Should I be asked to do it by myself when I put almost 80,000 hours into academic and scientific research to develop programs, to develop understanding, to create an understanding of history and all these things that I'm creating and I'm presenting at a lot of times free to a lot of people? And in a situation like this course is pennies on the dollars of what anybody's going to pay for. There are people out there paying for a fraction of what I'm offering, 25 grand. For the legacy wealth. What I'm teaching, there are people paying a fraction, just one portion of that course. There are people out there right now paying $25,000. I went out and I found everything. I found everything that people thought was valuable. And I gained an understanding of why they thought it was valuable, made a determination of whether it was really valuable to my people, and I grabbed it. I learned it. I put it into a learnable form. That's what I do. I write curriculums. I've got written curriculums for institutions on a national level, including North Carolina Chapel Hill and a bunch of other things. I come and I know what I'm doing. Don't let the gray have the cap and the tattoos fool you. My mind's been working since before I left high school on what I was going to do for my people. And I've come a long way. 25 books, over 1,000 academic articles, over 30,000 prose articles, lectures, close to 10,000 videos. I don't know how many interviews. I'm giving everything I've got, and I will continue to do it because I love my people and I love what I do. But let me tell you something. The mindset that's creating the moments that we're experiencing now is absolutely ridiculous. It's going to be the cause of our downfall.
it's going to be the what leads to our ultimate demise. I really and truly hope that I have touched somebody. I've left you with something to think about. I'm going to get off, try to unwind, unplug, because I'm charged right now, because I'm just looking at all the stuff that's going on. I'm looking at how hard you have to press to get people to help in things that really should matter, because they are doing the work. They have and they are at advantage. They have a system. They have a system in which it's already designed to where all they have to do is move in it, and it benefits everybody. We don't have that privilege. We don't have that access. We don't have that luxury. So we've got to literally move and act and work as a unit to build something for ourselves. That's their system. It's never going to work for us. If we are rocking in their system, they're winning more than we are. And we're not building something for ourselves in the future, and we're setting ourselves up. This is what Dr. King meant when he said, I feel like I'm integrating my people into a burning house. You can't patronize the enemy and not finance your demise. So yeah, I am going to ask people to give, because this isn't for me. I could sit up and take what I do to make a living and actually do way more revenue generation if I just sit up and say, to hell with my people. Don't think for there have been some times that I've been so hurt with how I've been handled in my community with the people I'm trying to, that I haven't sit up and thought about it, said, screw this. And here's the other thing. When you're treating your brilliant minds, and I'm not just talking about me, I'm talking about Yosef Ben-Yakin, I'm talking about Francis Cresswell, I'm talking about so many others. When you treat your brilliant minds in a way that they are devalued, you can't be upset when other brilliant minds jump to the other side and let them pay them to malign us, to misguide us, to mislead us. When we talk about them cats, I'm talking about them, I understand why they're doing it. They understand, because they're going to get paid over there. They're going to eat over there. And they're going to get paid to sit up and mislead their people. Well, the flip side of that is to go hard for their people and starve. Go hard for their people and literally be missing money versus go over there, get paid, get treated like king. And my thing is that can never be me, because of just how much I've spent and understand this. It can never be me. My soul is tied into being the best black man I can be, and that can never be me. But I'm looking at it, and you cannot sit up and say, well, shit, you don't need to be over there making millions, Stephen A. Smith, Charles Barkley, Jason Whitlock, Steve Harvey, all these cats. You can't be over there making $1 million. You need to come over here and let us starve you while you give us your game and you bless us with whatever it is you got, and we'll throw you some chump change. But if you entertain us, we'll pay you. Or we'll pay for entertainment. We're not going to pay for learning. We're not going to pay for empowerment. We're not going to pay for the things that should be at the top of our list. And if we don't put the things that are supposed to be at the top of the list and start valuing it, to where we don't even have to have this discussion, we will become irrelevant as a race, as a group in this country. And I'm not talking about 50 years from now. I'm talking about by 2038, 2040. If some shit don't change in the black community, the Dems are already replacing us with Latinos. So we become irrelevant. They don't need us for jack. How you think they're going to handle, if they handle us the way they handle us now, and they've needed us to pull us together for certain things to get certain things done, how do you think they're going to handle us when they no longer need us? We're not the largest minority anymore. Latinos are. And they're already selling them on, they're not the racist group, and a lot of them are buying into it. We better get our shit together. But please understand that my success in business isn't meant to go broke funding
the love I have and passion I have for my people. I have an entire family. Like I said, I got 13 kids. Well, they're not, most of them not kids anymore, but they're still my responsibility to make sure that I'm investing in their future. So that's the first thing. Second of all, my business is one of the ways I'm passing down my wealth. So I have to protect that as well. I show how to do all that in Legacy Wealth. But anyway, we've got a lot of work to do. So whether you're going to give or not, that's going to be up to you. But me personally, and obviously I'm a different person, I'm a different breed, but me personally, I would invest $997 into and I'm gonna keep it at $997 for at least Friday because it's supposed to go up to $1,500. But I'm gonna keep it to $997 until Friday. And then it's going up to $1,500, and it may go up again because I'm not eating no more costs. I'm not doing it. So if the cost to deliver this course goes up, the course goes up. So if you're lucky, you better get in now. But anyway, that's where I would invest my money because, and I can say that because I've already done it. I've already gone out and invest to learn. I've already gone out to put myself in front of great minds. And you don't get jack for free. Stop trying to get every damn thing for free. That what gives me. You'll pay for what you don't need and beg for what you need. It kills me. But anyway, look, let me get out because I can really go on and on about this because it just blows my mind how we do this. Literally. You out balling out of control, and then when you say, I need some therapy. Hey, is it any way do you have anything that you can do, where, and I'm like, but you just went on this trip. Your health is less important than going on a vacation or going to somewhere to a concert out of town. I mean, some of the stuff that people do didn't come to me and ask me to give them a break. Do you realize this? I'm gonna say this, then I'm done. Do you realize when I did my close of books for the end of the year, when I did my end of the year audit, do you realize that not one black client, not one, paid full price? You know, now, I'm not talking about books and stuff like that where you go buy it. I'm talking about people who actually came to my company and said they wanted to work with either me or someone in my organization and had to pay an invoice, paid the full price. It was always something and it always had to be adjusted to fit something. That was one person came to me and had lost a substantial amount of money and in investing, and they were looking for some advice on how to get back up. And I told them what it would take, and they said they couldn't afford it because they had lost money and they wanted to work out some small payment arrangement per month. And then I come to find out after getting into it and trying to give them the advice they need, they sitting on $100,000. They nickeling and dime. They done lost, I don't know how much money, with them white folks running game on them about investing in day trading. But you want to nickel and dime my company that's going to be the one that's going to help you get back on. That mindset's got to stop. That mindset's got to stop. Now, the flip side of that is, and I am done. The flip side of that, this is the same thing. The flip side of that is not one non-black asked for one fucking discount. Not one non-black came to my company and asked me how much they can get off. They came, most of them, because I don't even promote to them.
They come because I've worked with someone they know. They've been referred. They come knowing what I charge. You know what that is? Okay, how do I get you the money? How do I get you the payment? What are you going to send me an invoice? Those are the questions. We've got to do better. On that note, look, I'm out of here. You guys have an unbelievable remainder of your day. I'm going to go ahead and unwind. I'm going to put this up.

0: All right, hello everybody. Dr. Rick here dropping in on you. Hope everybody has had a great week. Here's another episode of The Teachers. I'm here with my partner, my ace, my friend for years now. It's crazy how long we've actually known each other. I remember when we first connected with Dr. Michael K. Blanchard. Our guest today is a young brother, Ryan. I'm going to just let Ryan tell you his story. This brother has an unbelievable story. I love his passion. I love his disposition. I'm going to talk about some of the things that impressed me about him as we move in. But he has a unique way of delivering powerful messages by way of music. And I'm going to save some of the conversation for the conversation because you know me. But I do want to, normally we would say this segment is brought to you by, and we would announce a sponsor, but this segment is about me celebrating birthday number 55 over this weekend, which is a milestone for me, all things considered, everything that I've been through over the last year. Beautiful things like losing 40 pounds over the last 7 or 8 months, honoring my word to myself that I wasn't going to enter into 55, looking the way I looked on my daughter's birthday last September, and all of that. And as I said in the video before this, for those of you who want to show love to me, you don't have to bless me directly, but you can support the work that we do. It's so underfunded. And after this conversation, you're going to see why it's so necessary. And we're going to move into this. Ryan, our mutual connection, Jeremy, is how I initially came about you. He reached out to me and he just starts sharing your stuff with me. You have to check this out. You have to check this out. This guy is special. He's different. And I get that a lot. And then I go and it's trash. I mean, absolute trash. And I'm going like, nah, I got a headache. I can't get it. My left eye hurt. Just all kind of stuff. And so, but there was something in the conviction of Jerry. I said, I'm going to click this link. And I swear, and this is what I said. I swear for God, I'm going to mess Jeremy up if this is some trash. And I didn't say that. I said something else. But that was just, and I listened to it. I'm like, well, damn. Because this is definitely not what's being pushed out there in mainstream. And it sort of immediately reminded me of Sane. Sane is the guy, Ryan, who you just heard on the intro.
1: I like that song.
0: It's Doc's fam, and he convinced him to do the intro for us, and then it turned into a full single, and now it has a video and everything. So we're into that thing now, production and all of that stuff. Promoting and all that stuff, we're into that as well. I come from a music background. Doc has inserted himself as an executive producer, and so he's fast tracking his learning curve on it, and he's got some good people surrounding him. And you know, I've been in like forever, you know, I got literally producers in the bloodline. Matter of fact, I'm about to hook up with one to help celebrate my birthday today. If I don't choke him, it'll be a good day. And that's my baby brother, man. This dude is extremely talented. He's a gospel recording artist, but he's a songwriter and producer. He's written for Kim Burrell. He's written for Kyle Turner. He's done, you know, a bunch of different things, plus his own stuff. So I have an understanding. We talked about this. What I want you to do, so you can lay the foundation and we can get through it and we can have this conversation, because I think this conversation has to be had, is I want you to tell people who you are and about your journey and how you got here. Same way you told me.
1: Well, first off, thank you, Dr. Rick. I appreciate you having me on. Dr. Blanchard, it's a joy to meet you, brothers.
2: Likewise.
1: And thank you for the compliments about the music. You know, we live in a time where the appreciation of a, you know, we use words like positive and negative, like these weird blanket statements, but the reality is like, we put these terms in places where they don't belong. So, you know, to have somebody appreciate something that has real positive quality in it and real consciousness in it, like, it's, I appreciate it for real. As far as myself, of course they call me Ryan. My artist name is Ryan Aduce. It comes from the fact that you live different places, you may have take on a nickname or two. These have always been the name. I've always liked my first name, and my nickname in the streets is Deuce. So, I just figured, hey, if you know me in the world, if you don't know me, it's the easy way to identify me. I'm right outside of DC, from a town called Dale City. Very small place, very homely. It's the streets though. Very young, running around doing what young most black males do, or a lot of those who are just involved in street life. I got in trouble young, and I began to catch felonies, and I went to prison 2 days before I turned 20. Coincidentally, 2 days before I turned 20 put me at September 11th, 2002, which is a year after to the day that the towers fell. That was the day I got incarcerated. Coincidentally, 1996. It's also the same day Tupac died. Well, 2 days later on my birthday. So I share these weird mathematics about who I am in this world, to know that my life could literally fall into the hands of the judicial system a year after the towers fall. And then to know that, as you can see, I have a poster of him on my wall, to know that I was in front of my house on the day that I turned 14 shooting a basketball when my friend Natalie came outside. I was like, oh my God, Ryan, Tupac died. And I'm like, what? What are you talking about? And I was all tears. But to know in the future that I would share these pivotal moments in our history, in my own life, like personally. And so, as I say that to simply just lay out, just the oddity of how it all turned out for me. And so, to bring it to a full circle, I took a 15-year journey through the Department of Corrections. From that moment, I didn't see the world again from 2 days before I turned 20 until I was 35 years old. I got out of prison February 12th, 2018. So a large part of what you're hearing in the music, that conviction, not only being convicted of felonies in my real life, but it comes from a real place, And so, and then, to just take it one small step further, it's a it'd be sad to know that in today's current entertainment world, the things that get pushed from our entertainers, knowing that all of the things they push, I was in the space with the people who get in trouble for those things for a long time. I'm talking about brothers who I have to highly admire and respect, elders who, just like you brothers, who call me right now. And I'm talking about can tell you the stories of who I was in prison. I never stabbed anybody. I didn't have it for real. Honestly believe that God was with me every step of the way, to be honest. I'm talking, I didn't have it. I got in so little fights the entire time I was there. Like, I honestly had the opportunity to learn, be amongst brothers who appreciated my learning and would allow me to stand in front of them and teach and do this thing that I do right here, and allow me then to perform for them. And in the oddest way, not that I needed it, but made sure that, like, I was safe the entire way through. Like, nah, brother, you ain't, listen, we know that you're not this, you're this. So listen, you go do this, because we may need you to teach us something later. You good? So, I was honestly blessed in that environment, to make it all the way through unscathed, and then to finally get out into the world and, just do some and participate in some of the things I always wanted to participate in, which was just making music and having the opportunity to be in the classroom and speak to the youth about real life things.
0: And
1: So, it's kind of my story.
0: that is something that I was communicating to Dr. Blanchard was what I found impressive about you and Jeremy, because that's how you guys met,
1: Indeed.
0: is that you guys, didn't just go through the process and pretend to be something to get through the process. You hit the ground, and your mindset was, I'm immediately going to make my presence felt so that other people don't take that path. And I'm a huge believer in redemption. I don't believe we have a habit of throwing our people away. You can
1: It's
0: see
1: true.
0: it in how quick we jump off of bandwagons when somebody does something that we say, oh my God, you know, and we throw them away. My thing is, we definitely don't need to promote and advocate or support and condone antisocial behavior by our men or our women. But
1: Indeed.
0: what we have to watch is they are, and you know who they are when I say they are way worse than we are on any spectrum of moral ineptitude and being morally bereft. They are. And yet, watch what they do when one of their step off the plantation. The only time you'll see them throw one away is when they have to sacrifice them in order to stabilize what they have. Other than that, they'll take, just like in this guy, I can't think of his name now because I had to put him out of my head, but the white cat raping the girl on side of the dumpster who gets 90 days because going to prison would totally destroy him and mess up his future. Well, you do that to black men every day.
1: Indeed.
0: So why does his future get to be protected when he's literally violating a woman on the side of a dumpster who's unconscious?
1: Indeed.
0: And he doesn't even serve the full 90 days. Brock Turner, that's his name. Okay, so we know they protect, and I'm not talking about that type of protection. I'm not saying you go out and you harm a black woman and we cover you. Doc knows that's not my thing. My thing is, you harm a black woman, I want to touch you.
1: Absolutely.
0: I want to touch you. You harm a black woman, I got a problem with you. I don't care what the black woman does. She needs to be safe in the presence of black men. Now, we need to start leading and teaching and covering and demanding that, okay, if this is what we expect from you, this is what we expect from you, but I'm not finna let nobody harm you. Malcolm, Brother Malcolm said this, that she's the most uncovered, unprotected person on the planet.
1: Indeed.
0: Why? So, no, I'm not saying that's what we do. What I'm saying is, unless we see something is absolutely incorrigible and it violates this code, where we say, if you do this, we literally put you to sleep. Other than that, if we're saying that you're worth living, then we need to make your life worth living. And so we need to demand of you, we need to redeem. So I'm big on redemption. The path that you travel, there's a bunch of us out there, there's a bunch of people out there that needed to be where you were and just didn't get caught.
1: I agree 1,000%.
0: Okay, so that's that. It's a bunch of people doing stuff that are far more devastating than what you did to get there to do 15. That's never seen the inside of a jail cell. I believe in redemption. The road you travel to get to it is different for everybody. It's what you do when the opportunity is sitting in front of you. Do you embrace it? Do you walk into it? Do you live it? I'm living a life of redemption. So I appreciate it when I see it. You know, and so my thing is, what you're doing is so necessary, and I connect with it because I deal with young black males too. But being in the classroom, sharing your story, teaching, and having the opportunity to do it. Because think about it. The narrative in the world and society is that you're a throwaway. You have the word convict in front of your name. And yet here you are being embraced by the society that should have threw you away based on the narrative. But the thing is, you had to step into it. And I know Doc has his own unique approach in seeing about us as black men, and we are real close and connected in how we move. That's why we've been friends for so long. But we've also been friends because we're able to not be on the same page and still have mad love for one another. It's the beauty of, I don't have to agree with everything you say. I'm not a clone of you. But we jive because we're on the same page on the things that matter to us the most.
1: Absolutely.
0: And so, Doc, just listening to that story and understanding, I think you're in Denver now, though. You're not in
1: Yes,
0: DC yet.
1: sir. Yes,
0: Okay.
1: sir.
0: So, Doc, when you hear that story, what's the first thing that comes to mind? And I'm gonna give you the context so you don't have to search hard. Tommy J. Curry. T. Hassan Johnson, The Man Not, and now you take it from there.
2: I mean, I'm looking at, you know, I'm thinking about student persistence, which is part of professional development, personal development. That's what I'm thinking about when I hear his story. What types of barriers did Ryan have? What types of support systems did he have when he got out? You said you were in 15 years, correct?
1: Yes, sir.
2: So a lot changed in the world. So I'm interested to hear from you. How were you embraced in the community? We call them wraparound services. Those are the things that we put in place for people to become successful in education, successful in life, coaching, all that type of stuff. What did you have to support you? Because a lot of young Black men that come out of prison time don't have that support. We know that. And they go back very quickly a lot of times. Sometimes they're unable to cope with this new world because a lot of time has passed and a lot of things in the world changed since you were actually there. And you said you were actually very young when you went in. So a lot has changed and a lot of your personal development actually occurred while you were incarcerated. So tell us a little bit about what that was like growing up with a lot of your personal development occurring in the system. And Doc knows I say this all the time, the best education that you can give is the one you give to yourself. And I'm not talking about the institution of education. I'm talking about the one you get on life.
1: Okay.
2: And when you combine the two, then you're a giant.
1: Fantastic question, Doc. One of the first places I would have to absolutely start is the fact that, you know, I was blessed to have both my parents, you know, since I was young. My father, he died my third year in prison. It's very tough, to be honest. That's a whole nother story for another day. But the fact is that my mom is a certified genius. She's a double major. She has a PhD in psychology. She has a master's in psychology, forgive me, and a master's in business. My father, he was just, you know, he wasn't the most educated man, but he was always the most popular dude anytime he walked into a space. You know what I'm saying? He could run his mouth. So, you know, those two things together, just being able to think quickly and just being able to articulate well, has just always fared well for me. My mom always impressed in me a love for reading, you know, since young. That's why, you know, I could, when I look back just at my journey, knowing that I, at the bare minimum, I've read one book a month for 15 years, at the bare minimum. And there was months that, you know, how your mind could get to going. Sometimes you might get in that space and before you know it, you could just feeling like I could crack the codes of the universe. I'd have read 10 books this month, you know, but.
2: Hey, Ryan, most people haven't read that many books in their lifetime.
1: It's crazy, right? And that's what I'm saying, to know that, you know, it's really crazy that we really rely on screens to learn now. Like, it's the most, like, what happens if the Wi-Fi goes out? And if, what if you go back to looking at books and you're like, yeah, what am I supposed to do with this? It's like, it's crazy.
0: I saw the weirdest thing. Mm. Now, I don't know if you saw this, but it's a reel now on TikTok, but it was a real life event. There was this toddler. Couldn't have been more than 2 years old. And I think they were in the airport. Mm-hmm. And the mom gave the toddler a magazine. Mm-hmm. And the toddler took the magazine and started doing this.
1: Mm-hmm.
0: Couldn't understand
1: why
0: the screen wasn't changing. Only knows scrolling. Never touched a real book. Never turned a page.
1: That's deep.
0: And you know, I'm good. I'm good with technology. It has really opened up the platform for me to do what I do. Mm. But there's something like holding a book, the smell of it, going in a bookstore, going in a library,
1: touching a page, which
0: it's touching a page that's revolutionary. Mm. And you know, the empirical data on this is huge. When studying success, one of the most primary and prevalent variables is books read. Mm-hmm. The average American reads one book a year. Do you know how many people have to not read a book at all to have your average be one?
1: Yeah, it's crazy, right?
0: Okay. Now, on the flip side of that, the top five performers, success wise, in they literally defined success in a number of different ways. They defined it financially, they defined it business influence, social influence, and so forth. So, in any of those categories, the top 5% read on average 4 books per month. So there's a direct correlation between reading. Well, and then there's another study that shows that when we start talking about energy and vibration, which everybody talks about and very few people understand, is that literally your thoughts and your state of being emits energy and can be measured on the Hertz scale. And the Hertz scale basically ranges from 0 to up to 7 to 750. Now, the lower the frequency, the vibration, the lower the energy. You're talking about 250 hertz and below. Anger, bitterness, jealousy, envy, strife, and all of that. And 500 hertz, gratitude, 550, love, 6 and 7, benevolence and giving, 700, revelation. The receiving of new knowledge is one of the highest places that you can be in, where you're building your energy and your vibration. When the brain and the mind comes together to take on something new it hasn't seen, it gets excited and it goes up. It's hard to be looking into a book and feeling down. It's amazing. And I can relate to you, because when I started my journey to become more spiritually grounded, I was in seminary. So I was going for my first doctorate, which was in theology. And I'm there and I'm studying about Charles Wesley, because Charles Wesley is the father of the Methodist movement. He's known as the Great Revivalist. He existed in the early 1800s, late 70s, early 1800s. And he was a Methodist by nature. And so the church became known as the Methodist Church because he used methodology to move everything and make things. He was systematic in how he moved. Well, there's a part about John Wesley when you're studying the man where he's determining that he needs to elevate his level of faith and his thinking. And he's having this ongoing debate with John Whitefield, who is in the U.S. and Wesley is in the U.K., and they're having these exchange of letters, which obviously takes a lot of time because we're talking 1800. So it's got to get on a ship and come all the way over. But they're having this debate about the doctrine of election. Not going to get into the depth of it, but Whitefield was a Calvinist and Wesley was Arminianist. And so those were the debates, and it was friendly. They were very close. It was a friendly debate, but they had it going on.
1: Indeed.
0: And in one letter, Wesley says to Whitefield, "I'm struggling with my faith. What should I do?" And Whitefield's return was, "Preach faith until you have faith." He was talking about the power of personal declaration. I wrote about that. But there was something else I spent in studying Wesley that set my world on fire and changed my life forever. I read that one year he did committed to the consumption of revelation. He was going to read 100 books in a year. And I committed, I'm going to read 100 books in a year. This is over 20 some years ago. Every year I read over 100 books. And I'm one of the busiest people in the world, but it's a part of what I am. I'm going to find books and I'm just reading. And then it's become like a passion. And it kind of parlayed into something my grandfather told me. He said, "You love to talk a lot, you love to write a lot. Make sure you read at least 1,000 words for every 100 words you speak." And you'll, what comes out will be a blessing to the people who hear it, because it'll most likely be the truth. And so when I hear you talk about the reading and the passion, that passion was given to me by my great grandmother, who was my adopted mom. And your mom gave you that passion. It has served you well, and it will continue to serve you well. And I ask that you simply pass that passion on, because that's what's lacking in so many of our youth, are the ability to seek and educate themselves.
1: I agree. The thing is so often, man, that would be the problem that I would encounter when I was incarcerated. You know, one of the things that connected Jeremy and I, you know, my great brother Jeremy, was the fact that when I met him other than the fact that we were around from within the same area. So, you know, within that environment, you know, you kind of just gravitate towards people in that way. But one of the earliest moments that came with me meeting him was I went to go outside to sit down and talk with him, and he had this big tax book about tax law. And I was like, hey, what are you doing with this? And he was like, yo, man, we black men. He's like, when we get out in the world, one of the things that normally send dudes like us back to prison is we don't pay our taxes. He was like, yeah, you better learn this. And I was like, oh, word. But just the running across, you run across brothers in that environment who will stand out in that way because they will have things like that attached to them way less than brothers who do. You know what I'm saying? You will run across the brothers who aren't reading, who aren't learning, who aren't for real. How many the amount of brothers that you run across on a regular basis. I knew a brother who was the brothers who would be in the GED class. And the brother, I knew this one in particular brother, he's going to the GED class, and he would come outside and he would talk to me on a regular basis. He would always ask me, Brian, yo, how you keep your brain focused? He was like, yo, man, every time we come outside, he was like, yo, you don't ever want to smoke no weed? He was like, you don't want to go work out? He's like, yo, you go work out by yourself? He was like, yo, man. He was like, yo, how do you sit over here and do this every day? He's like, I just don't get it. And I was like, well, let me ask you this. I was like, yo, how do you go to the GED class every day? He was like, well, I mean, I want my GED. I said, well, I want to learn. I said, well, here's the difference, though. I said, yo, how long have you been in a GED class? He said, man, go ahead, man, don't do that. I said, nah, man, you got to say it out loud. By the way, I'm saying this because I used to do this to him all the time later, but this was one of our first interactions in this way. I said, nah, man, say it out loud. He said, man, I've been in there for 4 years. I said, you've been in a GED class for 4 years. I said, imagine how much further along you could have been had you been sitting out here with me. Every time I read one of these books, you just took it and finished it behind me and then passed it on. Like, you could have quite possibly moved your way through whatever that was to enhance your own self so you could be better used in society once you get free. I said, but the reality is, you know, just like most brothers, as the system does for brothers in this predicament, they give you games. You know, you want to sit down, you want to become king of the tabletop. So, you know, you play chess, you play checkers. You learn all the different ways to play poker. You know, one of, you know, as brothers love to do, you know, you want to look for all of the ways to make money when you're free. You know, the same thing when you're incarcerated, but those things normally end up taking over your mind. So the space that you could have reserved for learning at a certain level, you fill it with all of the other things that take up your time that aren't necessarily going to take you as far. It may provide for you in the moment, but it's not going to ensure your longevity in the world. So, you know, watching this on a regular basis, being a participant in this, knowing that I constantly had to do, in my, I don't want to make it, I don't want to make it sound as if it's an issue because it's not an issue. But I constantly had to deal with the fact that I knew brothers who relied on me to learn because through me learning ensured that they would learn because, you know, I talk a lot. You know what I'm saying? So all I have to do is be amongst my own. You know what I'm saying? And I'm going to turn that switch on and I'm going to pour it out and I'm going to make sure, yo, listen, man, and when you finish, man, do me a favor. Pull up your phone that you want to be on all the time and go Google what I'm saying. And if you ain't got time for that, or you do have a little bit extra time at your disposal, go to the library, go read this, such and such and such and such. So, you know, that was kind of always the thing that kept it moving in a certain way, Dr. Rick. And I'll give you brothers this as well. One of the things that is very prevalent in the Department of Corrections is the fact that everybody wants to stay connected to their family. You know, and then they make it so hard for you to stay connected to your family. I've been lucky enough that I'm current. My wife is upstairs right now. My daughters are upstairs right now. I've been with my wife since we were 16 years old. She rode with me for 15 years, my entire incarceration. Her, my mother, and my children. My Uncle Harold was my father's brother. These were the people who that was my support system. Dr. Blanchard, that you spoke about earlier. I didn't. None of my friends that I grew up with were there. Know what I'm saying? That they all of them disappeared on me. I can tell you guys, I have that stereotypical story. Out of 15 years, all of the people I grew up with, one person from around my way wrote me twice. In 15 years, none of the people I grew up with came to visit me. They didn't come to write me, do any of those things. I only say that because, you know, brothers out here throw their lives away so easily. They don't think about how easily you could get cut off from the things that you deem to have such a high esteem in your life. And yet those things will disappear on you. You know, and I don't mean to say things, you know, those people. But you do your best to stay connected in that environment. And so one of the things that I learned was important in that environment right around 2010, 2011, is the amount of money brothers were spending on having cell phones in that environment. Because, you know, collect calls anywhere from $1 to $10, depending on where you live in society. They go through so much and you wanting to get a visit. So, you know, it really is almost as if like you really are in slavery and your people got to go through the slave catchers to get back to the plantation to see you and then get gone. They so disrespectful. So like many brothers, I participated with cell phones. What was so sad was, when I finally had access to a cell phone from around 2010 to my exit in the Department of Corrections, was how many brothers really wanted them simply so they could lay in their cells and hide from the police and simply talk and text. I say that because I have a brother that I'm very, I love him very much. He's home now. It's my brother, Asiatic, Genesis Asiatic. He has a brand called Asiatic Greetings. He was one of the brothers who used to say to me all the time, yo, man, you understand that if you get caught with this device, they're going to give you more time. So you might want to use it for something of substantive value. So I would be on YouTube for hours trying to catch up with the world. Like when I finally had the opportunity, like I could pull myself out of, you know, many of the different things I would read. You know, I love Dr. Amos Wilson. I love Dr. Yosef Benyakinen, and I love Elijah Muhammad. He's like some of my favorite people to read, right? So when I finally got a chance to go on YouTube and look

0: wasn't just another stereotype. Even, I'm just not just another statistic, even though I am all of those things currently and perpetually, but just wanting to be more than that.
1: I mean, that's so much there to unpack, man. Again, I'm brimming over with pride as if I know you, because I do. You're a black man.
0: Indeed.
1: And I
0: Thank you,
1: think
0: God.
1: that there's, to me, no greater identity as a black man than being a black man. And something that you touched on that Doc will definitely co-sign that I'm probably the most passionate about is people will sit up and look and see people will sit up and look and see the fact that your wife spent 15 years waiting on you
0: Indeed.
1: and say she was crazy.
0: She's gone through that for sure.
1: What are you doing? That's stupid. That's another black man that threw his life away. Why are you wasting your life waiting on him? All he's gonna do is get out and blah, blah, blah, blah, blah. And what I see is a man that wakes up every day and shows her why she wasn't crazy.
0: Absolutely.
1: And that to me is black manhood. You said something that was powerful in itself, but people won't even get close to realizing how powerful it was. I was preparing myself not to be a man that just came out and took up space. You became a man that came out and you command the space you're in. Your presence and energy is evident the moment I connected with you. I told you this. Here's the thing. How we as men, and I told you this as well, and Doc, we've had this conversation, I don't know how many times. I said this 20 years ago. I said, when I turn 55, this is why I'm so emotional. I said, when I turn 55, I don't want to be on the front lines anymore. I'm getting too old. I said, plus the kids won't relate to me. They won't understand me. We're not even speaking the same lingo. I said, we've got to do something different than the men before us did. The men before us were so power hungry because black men don't experience power. All you got to do is look in the black church. You got 80-year-old pastors that won't pass the baton because that's the only power they've ever experienced.
0: You're
1: And
0: touching on something right now.
1: what happens is you got all this young energy, talent, skill, reach, charisma, and power that's being wasted because you won't pass the baton, because you won't groom, because you won't prepare. And I told you, Doc, I said, I'm looking for brothers that I can pass the baton to. I can step back and become the voice of wisdom and watch them take it further than I can take. I can't run as fast as I used to. My mind don't work the same way it used to. But we need brothers that we can trust that if I give you this baton, you're not going to fumble it. That I can literally sit back and leave this place knowing brothers like you are here. So that's why it's emotional for me, because it's what I fought for. And now I'm looking at it and it's like, wow. Because there are some times I'm sitting up and I'm going, we're in trouble. We are in trouble, Doc. How many times we said, these cats just don't get it. When I told you about how respectful he is, this isn't a 12-year-old. This isn't a 19-year-old. This is a grown man. And I said, but the level of reverence he gave me when we first engaged told me that there was something about him, that he studied Elijah Muhammad, that he studied Amos Wilson. So, man, I applaud you. I
0: Thank
1: really
0: you.
1: do. Doc, you have anything you want to
0: I
1: add?
0: agree with you. I mean, we've done a very poor job as a black collective of not only passing the baton, but even preparing those under us. We kind of skipped a generation. Generation X, in which Doc and I are part of, the civil rights generation never really passed anything to us. They pretty much die in their leadership positions or wherever they're at. And Doc and I are still, I'm 56, he'll be 55. We still got our hand you know, we

0: on the track with the hand out like the track star, and it's too late to pass it on to us. We got to pass it on to you. So I hope that, you know, Doc and I do what we can to professionally develop young men and women to pass that baton on. But collectively, we're not doing near about as enough as we need to. I wanted to ask you, I see a couple of pictures in the back also of Elijah Muhammad, Farrakhan, some of the other people. Who were some of the influences? I know you said your mom and dad, and I know some of the brothers that you were incarcerated with, but who are some of the leaders that you respect maybe of yesteryear? Today I see Elijah Muhammad, Farrakhan. I can't make out the other. I see Malcolm.
1: It looks like France. Is that France Fanon back there?
2: Nah, not for Rest of the Earth author. No.
1: Okay.
2: Kwame Nkrumah, Nelson Mandela, Barack Obama. By the way, my mother got me this for my 39th birthday. No, my 38th birthday. That's Frederick Douglass, Marcus Garvey, Malcolm X.
0: So who influenced you from a personal development standpoint? And then also who influenced your music? The genre of music, if you fit into a particular genre.
2: Well, as far as my influences, I mean, it's crazy even to know that I got into the streets and I did things against my own that, you know, if dissected, could be proven that at that time I didn't care about my own. But I always loved the talkers. Like, I've always loved Malcolm, like, for real. I remember watching, like, seeing Dr. Amos Wilson or PBS when I was very young on a local TV station around our way. They do show he had these long lectures, man. He'd be talking about Black psychology. And I didn't understand any of it. I just liked the way he talked, for real, if I'm honest. It was the same thing with, I remember I was very young. There was a TV show. It was in the generation of You Brothers. It was in the 70s.
0: Tony Brown's Journal?
2: No, I think it was called Firing Line or Crossing Line or something along those lines. I know it was
0: a Crossfire.
2: That may have been it. I was a white gentleman. Yeah, he used to interview different people. Right. And I remember that I was very young. It was early 90s. It was a clip. And I've seen it since I was an adult as well. But it was the reason I watched it as an adult again. It was a clip of Jesse Jackson. And it was the way he introduced him. The most prolific speaker of the 70s and something, something, something. And I remember, you know, at the time, you know, there was things about Jesse Jackson on TV. Little stuff about him. I can't get into all of in particular, but I just remember it. And I remember saying to myself, damn, he really can talk really good. And I always admired it, you know? And so it was just one of those things as I got older that I just appreciated the people who had high levels of intellect, but they could shoot it out. Like in that way that almost looked as if like, yo, he might be reading for something, but you don't see nothing in front of him. You know what I'm saying? Like I always wanted my mind to work in that same way. And so when we get to the musical influences, it was the same with him. Mm-hmm. It was the same with Tupac. It was that same fire, you know, to hear somebody whose mind could be working in real time at the speed that it's working at, and then to see the magnetism of it, you know, amongst the people, like how it works. So, you know, when we talk about just my influences, just in the name of being Black, in the name of intellectualism, you know, these are just some of them, you know, or just some of the brothers I named: Jesse Jackson, Amos Wilson, the Most Honorable Elijah Muhammad, Dr. Yosef Benyakinen, Charles Finch, Asa Hilliard, Delbert Blair. I could walk down a whole list of brothers that live in here. I wish I could just thank
0: them. And Dr. Rick Wallace.
2: Dr. Rick Wallace. By the way, brother,
0: I bring that up is because. All of the people you just named, they freestyle. When I say freestyle, I'm talking about as a scholar. There's no teleprompter. Same way with Dr. Wallace. There's no teleprompter.
2: That's crazy.
0: It comes from here. They freestyle, just like a rapper freestyles. There's nothing written down. They freestyle, and it's coming off the top of the head.
1: It's amazing how many names he named that influenced me. I was just talking yesterday. I did a segment with a fellow psychologist who owns and runs Wellspring here in Houston. And he has a podcast studio. He does a podcast called Admit One, My Reality. And he said, man, we need you as a featured expert because the way you talk about the human mind, I've never heard it before.
2: Mm.
1: And so we talked about two things yesterday. We talked about the mind unleashed.
2: Mm.
1: And we talked about the gift. And one of the things that I believe is that everybody has one. I don't believe that there's a person on the planet that doesn't have a gift. I've had the distinct pleasure and blessing to work with people with autism, Down syndrome, other learning disabilities, extreme poverty, extreme wealth, and everything in between. I have yet to meet a person without a gift. The problem is we live in a culture that looks to submerge the gift and suppress it. Because if you actually access the gift, you know, you talk about Amos Wilson, who is, to me, the most prolific mind in psychology, with Dr. Naeem Akbar, a close second.
2: Well, Dr. Akbar, he another one. I got caught up.
1: He influenced my further breaking down of European and Western psychology to better fit the Black mind and the Black experience. But the thing is, the gift has always been there. My grandmother discovered the gift in me at 2 years old. I remembered stuff that the average person can't remember. And I talked all the time. And at 3 years old, I had learned the story of the creation. Three chapters of the Bible, I knew it verbatim. And she took me around, put a mic in my hand at 3 years old, and I became the kid who... the kid who does the creation. So I'm public speaking. And then it just became anything I became passionate about. Matter of fact, in high school, one of the class clowns named Raymond, man, this dude was hilarious, kept us laughing, but it was in an economics class. And we would have questions and it was like free for all. So we have questions and he nicknamed me Tip for Tip O'Neill, who happened to be the House Speaker. At the time we were in high school, because he said, man, you can't get a topic that the dude can't talk on. The thing is, man, the minds that you, and then with Pac is my favorite, you know, coming from the 80s, LL is a second.
2: Indeed.
1: Just from the longevity and how he revolutionized the flow. And obviously Rakim came behind it and blew it up. But then you got all the real MCs that I love too. I like MCs, Most Def, KRS-One.
2: That's right.
1: Cats right. Like that's bringing fire. But with Pop, to me, what separated Pop, it wasn't even his music. It's not the fact that he had recorded, I forget how many hundreds and hundreds and hundreds of songs by the time he died. He lived in the studio. He hammered on his craft. He was a professional. It wasn't, you talk about his quick mind. It wasn't in the studio that his quick mind, it was his interviews. It was his interviews. When you asked him a question, how he came back, how he explained thug life. I mean, just all of that is like, this dude's somewhere else. And anytime that you... unleash the mind, that's what you get. And so that's what I'm seeing, man. And like, I admire, that's why I say, you got to check out this guy. I sent it to Doc and I sent it to our, man, I don't know what you call Neota. Neota is media god. That's all I can call. She's that person. And we sent it, you know, she got it. You definitely got to meet her, man. Hip hop, you can't talk hip hop. And miss it.
0: Yep. Hip hop encyclopedia.
1: Yep. You can't talk and miss her. And you're not gonna talk politics and miss her either. And she was syndicating my content at least a year or so before I even know she was doing it. She just took it, believed in it, and got behind it. She's doing unbelievable stuff for this platform. Nobody asked her to do it. She saw it and saw the need of it, and she just does it. This kind of person is the type of people that take us places. You're that person too.
2: Thank you, Doc.
1: You're that person too, man. So what I'm going to leave you with is this. There are going to always be obstacles. Life is going to happen. You don't stop. Your gift, this is one of the hardest things that I've had to explain to people. Your gift does not exempt you from life. It does not exempt you from challenge. It does not exempt you from loss. It does not exempt you from the process. But what it does is it guarantees that you're built for it. It guarantees that you can handle it. It guarantees that absolutely nothing can stand in your way. But you're going to have to persevere. You're going to have to push. And here's something man to man that I'm going to give you. And we're going to talk. Me and you, we're going to talk. And I know Doc is going to be there and whatever. You're going to have us as a resource. But let me tell you something. This is man to man because there's some other brothers out there like you that don't feel like anybody's hearing them that needs to hear this. Make your number one priority waking up in the morning and making sure that your wife never regrets holding you down. And I don't mean that just in don't cheat on her, don't be mean to her. I mean, let her see you rise. See, so where in her heart, if she even never says it, I'm telling you, I know women because I've studied them. In her heart, she's sitting up every time you do something exceptional. She's thinking, now, what the hell y'all think about it now?
2: Sure.
1: How stupid am I now? And that is it. You know, don't ever let her, because that's your queen.
2: Indeed.
1: That's a part of you. You're not separate. You're connected. Don't, and guard that door. Because the one way that the negative energy, call it the enemy, call it whatever you want to call it, the adversary, whatever, the one way that he can stop you is by destroying what you love the most. He's going to try to distract you. You're too sharp for that. He's going to try to destroy you. You're too strong for that. So next, he's going to disrupt. Be careful. Guard your door. Doc, anything you want to give him?
0: Yeah, I want to just say that he strikes me as similar to you, Doc, just in a different way. When I met Dr. Wallace, one of the things he was doing was he was not just talking about grassroots problem solving. He was actually working with people in the community. You know, a lot of people have all the answers when they're online, right? But how many people are they actually working with in real life? And so we have to balance. What I'm saying is, as an artist and even as him, a scholar, I tell him all the time, he could be making a lot of money if he had more entertainment content, if you understand what I'm saying. Same way with you. If you followed a different genre of music, you know, if you weren't as grassroots as you are, if you were more leaning toward the entertainment side of music, you could probably get to where you want to be faster. But then at what cost? What are you about yourself to do that? Same way with Doc. He could be, I told him the other day, I said, man, you could fill that void that Kevin Samuels left when he passed. But how much of himself would he have to give up? Because our people value entertainment more than they value education. We know that. What are your thoughts on that, man?
2: I'm talking about the places I could go, man, because the thing is I did one of my so there's two in particular quotes in this world that resonate with me on a regular basis. I think about them all the time. It's number one, Minister Farrakhan standing at the rostrum at one of those 80s lectures saying, I'm not no entertainer. What you say? You go out, go see your man talk. I'm not no entertainer. And then Prophet Muhammad, may peace be upon him, in the Quran saying, I'm not a poet. I'm not a madman. To know that the education and the elevation and the progression of your own is imperative, period. To know and understand that your own will participate in the destruction of itself more than anything that will give it life, simply because the destruction is more entertaining and the life-giving is boring, even though the life-giving and sustains and ensures that you'll be here later. You know what I'm saying? So it's like, it really is funny. You know, we use terms like laughing to the bank. Yeah, we'll party into the grave too. You know what I'm saying? So, you know, knowing and understand, like, I really hate it, for real. You know what I'm saying? Like, I've been blessed, man. Allah has, God has blessed me to, I can run my mouth. I'm talking about creatively. There's not a whole lot of spaces that I can't reside in. Like, if I decide I'm going to do it, I can go do it. Like, and I get praise every way, every step of the way. Oh, thank you. Thank you. Get me through. Yes. You know what I'm saying? But at the same time, knowing that, matter of fact, in order to make my point, I don't want to wrap you brothers up, but just very quickly, the year that I got out of prison, I had facial surgery. All right. You guys can't tell, but they cut half my jaw off from here to here. Then took this bone out and took the bone out of my left leg and put it in my jaw, all right, with a piece of titanium. I was in ICU. I have 30 staples in my neck, 40 staples in my neck, 40 staples in my leg. I was on crutches. I couldn't even talk. I was in my house. I'm talking about brothers I was incarcerated with were calling me because they were trying to figure out, like, you know, they've always known me to be like this guy with all this thing or whatever, right? So they call me and they're like, yo, Ryan, what you doing to get back? And I'm like, oh, you know, I'm trying to track him, you know what I'm saying? Speech therapy, you know what I'm saying? Don't worry about it, man. Get back, man. And they like, yeah, that's what's up, man. You been writing raps? And I'm like, yo, I can't even rap right now. What do you mean I'm writing raps? I can't even rap right now. Now, mind you, I didn't know at the time that, now, of course, many of them don't know that they were hurting me for real, because I thought that me making music or participating in artistry, like, meant that you cared about that more than my life, like healing, right? Now, of course, they would never know, well, maybe they'll know now, but it was actually writing raps, because the speech therapy stuff wasn't working. It wasn't really working. So writing raps and then trying to exercise my jaw by going through those words is how I was able to pull myself up out of a dark space. And so to know, to bring this to a close, to know that I could very easily say all of the fly things, from every type of drug you like to every kind of car you might like, all the misogynistic stuff you might want to hear about women and all of that. I could say all of that. But then that takes away from the fact that it was the beauty of the gift that helped my jaw work again. So how disrespectful would it be to not only my own, but to the creator that gave me the gift to use it so foul, so despicable, in such a harmful way, in such a destructive way. So no, I don't know. I know that my creativity will always go further every single time I go to sit down and write a song like Atmosphere, or I go to try to I go and try and explain the depth of the spirituality that was blessed upon me to write things like Nicodemus, knowing who he is in the story of Jesus. You know what I'm saying? To me, every one of these writings is a dissertation. Every one of these is a lecture. If I take the music away, I could stand in front of you and say these words and you could still learn from them. And for real, it'd probably be even more entertaining, because it would rhyme, but without music. you know? And so, that's really what it is, Doc. It's just about the fact that you're right. We could get further if we was about the destructive quality of what resides within it, because we know that every particle of energy has the, you know, destructive value and the constructive value. So we could most certainly manifest that destruction if we so choose. Brothers do it every day and they're successful. But I don't think that they'll be here in the future as memorable beings. I think that in the future, we'll dissect what they did and speak about how it was in its full, in its truest nature. Yeah, man, it was entertaining, but look what it did to us.
1: I agree 100%. One of the things that Doc has probably heard me say hundreds of times, literally, because it's a part of my theme and my mantra, is that the first half of my life was about me. Mm. But the second half of my life is about my legacy. Mm. What am I leaving behind? And when people ask me what a legacy is, I say the legacy is the thing that you leave behind that speaks of you after you're gone. The question is, what will it say? Mm. What will your legacy say? Will it say that you manipulated people? Will it say that you exploited your people? Will it say that you failed our people? Will it say that you destroyed women? Will it say that you didn't take care of your kids? Will it say that he impressed upon me to be better? Will it say that he brought me the knowledge that kept me? And Doc, you saw I shared this on Facebook about a week or so ago, where a woman, and I shared this in a video I just did earlier, but a woman, I had posted something, and it was real simple. It says that while I appreciate the approval and praise and thankfulness of people about who I am, it's not necessary for me to be who I am. And underneath that, a woman chimes in and she says, I need you to know that 6 years ago, I lost my husband of 26 years. And I was so devastated because my marriage was all I knew, that I couldn't find a reason to wake up in the morning, and I was ready to give up until I came across your channel. You taught me to see life differently. You taught me to hope for tomorrow. You taught me this and all of these things. You gave me a reason to live. I'm here because of you. And through me becoming whole and healed again, I found new love. I met a man a year ago who loves me, and we're married now. And then another person comes in on the same thread and says, 2 years ago, I was going to kill myself. And somebody shared a link to one of your videos. And that's the legacy. Life is bigger than you. Your purpose is so much bigger than you. And your thing is, the short-lived victory of exploiting your people to get a win won't speak well of you after it's gone. Your children will have to wrestle with that negative. Your progeny, your children, their grandchildren will have to wrestle with the negative impression that you left behind because they are associated with your name. I want my kids, and you, I know you want your kids, and I know Doc, we were having a conversation before he got on about the legacy we want to leave our kids. Is I know now, because of that legacy, I think about the doors that are open for Malcolm's daughter, who is doing all kind of crazy stuff right now, and the King children. They're riding the legacy of Pops.
2: Indeed.
1: Okay, that's the power of what you have. Not just, it says, the book of Proverbs says that a wise man leaves an inheritance for his children's children. Now, the natural interpretation that is to automatically assume or postulate that we're talking about financial and material wealth, and we are, but it's so much deeper than that. To me, the greatest inheritance a man can leave his progeny is his legacy. Who was he when he was here? You know how many times I wake up weak and beaten and I step into the legacy that my pops left me? That's power. And that's what we have as Black men, the ability to lead, but we can't fall into that trap of sitting up there and believing we got to move in the way of social norm and social culture that says it's okay to disrespect our women because they're not behaving the way we want them to behave. It's okay to be violent towards our women because they're not behaving the way we want them to behave. Well, I'm gonna tell you something. Whether you recognize it or not, the entire world is judging you as men based on how you handle your women. Matter of fact, your very character is being assessed by the continence of your wife. When you're not around and your name is mentioned, what can I see in the eyes of your wife? So let people fool you into believing you can handle a woman any kind of way and you're going to be respected in this world. Yeah, by other fools.
2: Indeed.
1: But the people who are going to have the power to let you in or out are looking at you. If you would do that to your woman, what would you do to me? A nation, you can see the rise and fall of the nation by the way its men treat its women. Period. You can say what you want. You can be all in your feeling. The moment that a woman has enough power to break you, there's a problem with you. Because I'm telling you, that you everybody's not in a good space right now. We've been breaking each other for so long that you're not going to walk into a healthy whole situation, not in this world. So you're going to have to be willing to work through some things. You're going to have to be willing to put through some things. You're going to have to be willing to take some chances. And you're probably going to get slapped around some. But what you can't become is the man who hates women. I refuse to be that brother. And that's going to be a lot of places where we're going to be determined how well we do. Love your woman. Love yourself. Lift your brothers. You can't do it by yourself. You're not in, despite what the narrative is telling you, you're not in competition with no other black man. Your only competition is with the better version of yourself. That's it. The only person I compete against is that person that I know is better than me. Somebody asked me this and then I'm done. And Doc, you can close it out. But somebody asked me this about 5 years ago. They said, who is your hero? I almost responded with my automatic answer, Malcolm X. That's my
2: no doubt.
1: Then I thought about it and I paused, which doesn't happen to me a lot. I normally have an answer. I paused because for the first time I thought, what would I really want in a hero? Then it flipped from Malcolm to my pops. I said, wait a minute. No, it goes deeper than that. I said, as much as I love Malcolm, I'm never going to be Malcolm. I said, much as I admire my pops, I'm never going to be my pops. So who is my hero? My hero is the guy that I look into the future 5 years from now and see. The guy I'm going to be 5 years from now is my hero. That's who I look up to. Because I can actually be him. I can literally walk into that and be him. And so my life has been, if I look at it, a series of walking into the shoes of my hero, the better version of myself. So see that, and nobody can stop you because nobody can be you like you. And I'll leave it at that. Doc, anything before we close?
0: Nobody can close out like Dr. Wallace. Ryan, I want to thank you for joining us today, man. It's been a blessing to hear your story, man. I'm definitely going to be a resource to you. Dr. Wallace can give you my number. I look forward to working with you in the future, man. If you need anything, we're here. Like he said, we both have some experience with music and industry. And, you know, if you're interested in doing a video for your latest single, you know, I'm here. I got people for that too, man. I'm sure you do. But I'm here as a resource if you need, man. It's been, it's been a blessing to have you. And we definitely got to have you back on again sometime.
2: Yes, sir. I appreciate you, brothers, for even having me. And I appreciate it. Most certainly, I will be reaching out to you. I appreciate the opportunity. Thank you.
1: All right. Well, on that note, everybody, want to thank you for dropping in on another episode of The Teachers. We want to thank Ryan again, Ryan McNeil, for stopping in. He is a blessing, and we are definitely going to have him back so that we can explore deeper into the things that he's actually doing in the community that we think are imperative. So once again...

Hello, everybody. Dr. Rick Wallace dropping in on you. It has been a while since I did a live stream here on Facebook. There's a lot, obviously, that has transpired. I have been working on getting some things straightened out. But what I did want to do is take some time to relaunch my morning sessions of sharing with you guys. I want to also invite you to join me for exclusive content that assists towards life change on Patreon. I'm going to share that link with you after the video. But I also, before I begin, this is going to be real brief, but before I begin, I want to invite you for a very rare opportunity to work with me in a one-on-one capacity in what I call my Rapid Change Breakthrough Sessions. I'm offering three sessions right now at a total charge of $150. For those who don't know me, my single sessions are $350. Package of three, ranging anywhere from $750 to $1,050, depending on how it's set up. But I wanted to do this because I want to reach people who may not have an opportunity to work with me on a regular basis or on in a usual circumstance. And it's important for me to do that for personal reasons, but also I know I can reach more people. We have goals every year of the number of people that we want to impact over the course of the year, and that number is huge. So we do it in a lot of different ways. So I'm going to remind you again, but the link is there. It's real simple. I'm going to take the first 20 people because that's all I can handle at one time in addition to my regular clients. But the first 20 people who go pay and sign up, you will be set up to have three sessions with yours truly. These rapid change breakthrough sessions are set up to identify a specific thing that we can work on and change that will get you headed in the right direction in the quickest way. And so I love doing these because people are shocked at how simple creating change can be when you take decisive action. And that's what this is about. But anyway, I want to talk to you about your push through moment. It's a moment in time when you reach a point in which you are about to turn back. Now, despite all the things that you've been told and you see or regular on social media, these ultra successful people that seem to always have the right answer, to never ever meet challenges, to never have to face adversity. The truth is, adversity is a part of the game. You're going to have challenges. The vicissitudes of life are going to roll in. You're going to have moments in which you just feel like folding. That's par for the course. If you're not meeting those kind of challenges, you aren't aiming high enough. You're not striving for the penultimate production of your personal potential. When you are aiming to achieve everything that you're designed to achieve, you're going to meet resistance. You're going to have challenges. It's just simply how it is. And what I can tell you from experience, what I can tell you from years and years of study, is that you are going to have moments in your life that hit you so hard that you just want to give up. You want to lay it down. While I can say I'm not a quitter and I don't give up, I cannot tell you that I haven't had moments where I felt like it. Oh yeah, I mean, life will hit you. Life will fold you over in ways that you never thought possible. But here's the thing. This is where greatness is declared and defined, is in those moments when you feel like giving up and you say, wait a minute, no, I won't quit. No surrender, no retreat. I'm not turning back. I'm not giving up. I don't even know how I'm going to get out of this, but I am declaring right now that I will not quit. I'm going to trust my design. I'm going to trust my God. I'm going to trust my purpose. I'm going to trust my destiny. And I'm going to step out in this thing, on this thing called faith. And faith, in its simplistic form, we can use the biblical definition, is the substance of things hoped for, the evidence of things not seen. It's real simple. Faith is that thing that says you can't see your next step, but trust it. Step out on it before you know
what you can see. Because see, if you can see it, it doesn't require faith. But the universe moves on faith. God responds to faith. You have to believe in something you can't see, or you will be limited to the things you're exposed to. You've got to be able to see something beyond anything you've ever had before in order to have it. You've got to be willing to push beyond that particular moment. So what I want to talk about is this turn back moment. See, everybody has one, but how do you get through it? You push. You believe against hope, against all the things that tell you it's impossible, all the things that tell you you can't, all the things that suggest you're going to fail. Move in opposition of it based solely on your faith in God, solely on your faith in your potential and what you are capable of, not what you have simply done, but what you are capable of doing, because you haven't even tapped into your potential yet. So I'm challenging you now. I'm challenging you. This is the year, despite all of the things that are going on, all of the things that are promoting fear and uncertainty, all the things that are sitting up and pushing you back into a corner and elevating your anxiety and your fear. Stop for a moment and declare, I am going to push through. I am going to achieve. It's in the moments of adversity where greatness is cultivated. I said one time, a long time ago, I wrote in one of my books that adversity is the fertile soil in which faith, the seed of faith, is planted and cultivated. Faith can't be cultivated in comfort. Faith isn't needed in comfort. Comfort says this is what exists and this is what I'm okay with and I'm good. Faith is that thing that declares something beyond what has been experienced, what can be certain and known. That's faith. You live by faith when you start to trust and believe in things you have not yet seen. And to everyone else around you who doesn't live by faith, who doesn't challenge themselves to rise to a new level daily, what you are believing in will sound crazy to them. But you've got to continue to move on. You've got to continue to press through. You've got to establish in your mind that there's something you're going to do. And people ask me, you know, well, you know, people, you know, make the assumptions, and they say all the time that, okay, well, you've done this and you've got this. But you got to understand, at one point I hadn't. At one point, I hadn't written and published 24 books. At one point, I didn't have doctorate degrees. At one point, I didn't have the things I've accomplished in business and in other areas. At one point, I was a little kid from the hood. And all I had was my belief in myself and that anything was possible. And in the ability to actually see myself beyond my current circumstances. And I still live that way. There's the thing that I'm dealing with at any given moment, and there's the outcome of how staying steadfast in it and living a life of faith will produce. So I'm operating in my circumstance, but I'm living in my destiny. That's how I smile when other people are frowning and complaining and whining, because I'm not seeing just what I'm going through. I'm seeing where I'm going. I'm going to challenge you. Instead of folding in this time of challenge, rise to the challenge. Stop writing your goals in correspondence to your current situation. Start writing your goals in correspondence to your internal conviction. That's my challenge to you today. I am inviting you to work with me. I have, like I said, 20 spots for this rapid change breakthrough challenge that I'm going to do. The link is inside of or somewhere in the description box of this video. I'm challenging you to be one of the 20 that I bring in to work with on these three sessions. I promise you that
you will not be disappointed. And on that note, I'm going to get out of here. As I always say, I'm going to live my life on full so that when all of this is over, I die on E. That's my challenge to you as well. You have an unbelievable day. Hello, everybody. Dr. Rick Wallace here, dropping in with a little special announcement. For those who have followed me for any stretch of time, you know, outside of the businesses that I run, like Myriad Business Solutions, the Visionetics Institute, Odyssey Media Group, I also do a great deal of work inside of the inner city communities in Houston, Dallas, and other areas. I'm asking now, as we push a fundraiser, that you support what the Odyssey Project is doing in the inner cities, especially with programs like Black Men Lead, which is a rite of passage initiative, and Restoring Ghetto's Forgotten Daughters, which is a program focused on helping young girls, but boys as well, suffering from childhood sexual abuse, rape, molestation, domestic abuse, absentee fatherhood, and so many other things. The information will be in the box. Thank you.

These are our talents given to us from the Most High. There's no way in the world should be warped, perverted, transverse, transformed for any other society.

The state of hip hop is now being forced to grow up. Hip hop is now probably at the lowest level of decadence and filth that it has probably ever hit since it existed. Now, the 70s, you know, we had the coke era. I understand that a lot of people, you know, everybody's name was Chill or Ice or, you know, coke, or everybody was cold because, you know, cocaine, the freezing, the frost, you know, brain freeze, whatever. I get that. We had Bambaataa with the accusations of, you know, whatever that is. You know, you got a lot of people coming out. It's now saying, well, oh my God, it's ridiculous. It's always been like this. The music industry has always been like that. Now, let me tell you why it's so wrong, I would say, or filthy, or let's just take it back to the D, McNasty. This is why y'all getting so McNasty with each other, and this is why it's getting even worse, and people are really kind of fed up with the nonsense, because me, myself, as an artist, 33 years in this game, I've been teaching. I have been writing these songs. I have always stood on the light side of what hip-hop would always be. However, our music was never appreciated. Our music, not by the masses, by the few. And most of my fans, shout out to most of y'all, because I know most of my fans in the majority that I could pack this house do not live in Detroit. They probably don't even live in the United States. I get a lot of overseas love. I get a lot of culturally, like, super dope love from, I mean, countries I've never even heard of, and I don't even know if they even can speak English. So that just really shows me that people do listen. And I do understand that the marketing for the prison system and the thug situation and the whole bitch thing and the low level of what that is, and, you know, that has been propagated on purpose. A lot of y'all listen to hip hop music, and when you think hip hop, you think filthy, McNasty, evil, drill, trap. But that's not really where it came from, and that's not all of hip hop. Hip hop could be gospel. Most of our hip hop, when we first started, was under an Islamic banner, an Islamism type of banner, holistic. You know, we were teaching about Tantra. We were teaching about the Tao. We were teaching about metaphysics, the tree of life, and speaking in Phoenician. Shout out to Brother Batin. He was the first one that brought the ancient Phoenician in which we speak to that song, Get Live. Shout out to Slum Village and all of that. So even with that, the state of where we are today, it's cleanup time. The elders have to come back. Hip hop is not a young man's game. That's the people trying to run that crap to talk the industry and this, because, you know, I don't see no jazz musician saying, well, jazz is a young man's game. I don't see rock and roll saying, oh, well, you know, the young people got it now, man. You know, they don't want to hear us. No. It's time for low self-esteem and the divide and conquer, the Willie Lynch, the young versus the old, and the this versus the that. It's time for all of that to be erased, because the real problem is the elders are not passing the game down to the youth. I'm the way I am because some elders grabbed me, about four of them, said, look, young blood, look, this is what you're going to go through as a man in life. Where are the elders to come through in abundance, I mean? Or even have a label that does that, that sets people up for success and not prison or the grave. When do we get past taking advantage of the innocence of the youth, male and female, slipping them roofies,
giving them alcohol that's tainted. You got minors drinking, drugging. Their brains aren't even developed yet. Your brain's not fully developed until you're in your 20s. We got to think about that. People, the state, I see, you know, Luther Campbell turning it around. I'm seeing Lil Jon coming in. It used to be Crunk Juice, but now he's got like some calm water and, you know, he on some Zen type thing. Like, this is what we're talking about. And there's no hypocrisy there. It's okay to say, well, dang, you know what? I lived my life. I had to get these experiences to get me to this point. So now I'm going back to, dang, basically what Mud and him was talking about, what the Order and him was delivering back in the 90s. We've been here. We still here. Life without order is chaos. It's our fault. It's our problems. Women, ladies, young girls, you buy most of the hip hop out here. You are the number one patrons and the fans, the matriarch. What you listen to, you may not understand this, but that's what your eggs inside your body is listening to. When you're pregnant and you're eating and whatever and jamming to these songs, your child hears this. Your womb is important. Why? Because you make the babies, male and female. If there's a maniac on this planet, it came from a woman. You can't say, well, daddy. No, most of the daddies ain't even there. Let's just keep it real. Mama's baby, daddy's maybe. Ladies, y'all got to stop shifting the blame. Because if y'all was really on your game, Lauryn Hill would still be here doing the thing. Sexy Red probably wouldn't even exist. Let's just be for real. Let's just keep it real. We talk about Jay-Z and the controversy and Diddy, the diddler. He did. You empowered him. I met Diddy, I met Mace. They came over, shook our hands, okay, and kept moving. They had body paint on them, and all, we was at Atlanta Live. Yeah, Atlanta Live. 1996, 1997, something like that. So people have always, I've been to, not no Diddy parties, but I've been to parties and seen a lot of celebrities. That don't mean you got to join in. Just because they doing what they doing doesn't mean you have to do it too. Where do we start to say, well, look, man, y'all could go do the fuddy-duddy, whatever y'all getting into. I ain't hating on no LGBTQ, IA, whatever. Do you live your life? What I'm saying is, I got the S on my chest for straight and narrow. Respect my gangster. I'll respect yours. This is where we at. The respect has been lost. You can't make people be what you want them to be just because you sign them to a contract and you want to hold something over them, their dreams, their faith. These are our talents given to us from the Most High. There's no way in the world should be warped, perverted, transverse, transformed for any other society. The reason y'all catching what y'all catching is because you're in divine violation. You are violating the divine orders of individuals by not respecting the God inside of them because you want to play devil. Well, it's about to get hot. Islam. Proof is a force. He was a wonderful con man.

0: about to talk about one of my best friends, one of my homies, one of my stromies. Shout out to my big brother, Akir, Pufferesh, Deshaun, they call him Dupe, Duty, Dupree, Mr. Holton. Man, it's so much with 5Ella and the history and all this Detroit hip hop stuff that a lot of people don't know. So I just want to give my shout outs and just say what up, though, and clarity and love to my homeboy Proof, man.
1: Okay, we're back with another member of the 5Ella crew, mm-hmm. Mr. Proof in the house. Mm-hmm. Mr. Proof,
2: yes.
1: Why were the masters buried?

0: There's a lot to unwrap when it comes to this guy, Deshaun Holton. And I'll start off by saying this. When I first met him, it was in high school. Osborne High School. I was a freshman. And the wildest thing I think I learned about him at that particular time, meeting him, he already had a son. Like, he was in high school with a child, like a two-year-old. I think if I was like 14 when I met him, he's 4 years older than me, 15. His son was 3 when I met him. Like, this dude was like on child support, paying bills, like grown man responsibilities. And he rapped on top of that. Like, it was... He was unlike any person I had ever met. I remember my first time going over his house. He stayed on Belen, and that's near like Griner and 6 Mile, near the Osborne area. And y'all call it the red zone, dead zone, you know. But
1: red zone.
0: It was one of situations where when I first walked in, I noticed he had this huge aquarium. It was like a gigantic aquarium, and it was this one fish in there. And it was huge. I was like, bro, what is that? Because it looks vicious. And I knew it wasn't a piranha. I know piranhas when I see them. This dude had an Oscar. For people who don't know exotic fish and know what that is, he had an Oscar. I said, wait a minute. How did that fish eat? He's like, yeah, you want to wait till I feed it. Watch me feed it. Watch how I eat. And then wait till you get hungry. I'm like, the man's house was nice. Like, the house was plush. It was, my man did not grow up in nothing grimy or bummy or any of the level that he...

like a stack of comic books, like OG stuff. It was like unlike any dude I have ever met in my life. And he was grown. And mind you, I'm 14, so I'm a virgin. You know what I'm saying? I'm like, this dude was getting busy when he was 15. He had a child when he was 15. He's 18 now. The child's 3. It's like you doing grown man stuff. Like, it was very impressionable, I say that. It was almost dang near like hypnotizing. Like, he was like, he instantly became like this big brother to me. You know what I mean? And I was like, okay, I'm following this dude. Plus, he could freestyle, rap, had a way with the ladies, charisma. You see him, he always doing something. Or, you know, we go to the mall or whatever, you know, because we used to go to Eastland and hang out. We used to go to Fairlane and hang out. And our whole thing was, in the teenage years, the girls, man. You know, if you wasn't fresh, you couldn't holler at no females. We used to go compete to see who could get, like, the most phone numbers. And that's the thing, though. Getting the phone numbers, couldn't write them down. So you had to remember the number. Like, this is a thing that we did with each other. Because it would be like a bad chick. Like, we would, I guess, just haggle or whatever, or dog each other, or cap on each other, until someone would holler at the female that just was like just super bad, or somebody you thought was out of your league. Now we know, we men, we're the prize. No woman is out of our league. However, at that time, being young, we were intimidated. The beauty was intimidating. It's our first time, you know what I'm saying? I'm a virgin and I'm trying to rap and learn all this little rap stuff from him. So I saw this girl and I was just like, oh my goodness, like she was just the mud type. She was anything I thought I needed at the time, you know what I mean? So I see her, he's like, what you gonna say? I was like, I don't know what I'm gonna say, but I'm gonna get the phone number. So I went over, got the phone number, and I kept remembering it. I had to remember it. And he was like, because I can't remember the girl's name, but I could tell you that phone number is 313-64.

And the more I could do that, it helped with improvisation. It helped with my freestyle. It helped with me thinking of other things at the same time while I'm saying whatever I'm saying out of my mouth, the next word and the next formation of sentences and lines and, you know, just meditation and just imagination, imagery, memory. Because Proof had a photographic memory. He could see something one time. He could read a book, read, flip through it, whatever. And then that's how he would pass his classes in school. He never internalized. He could memorize long enough for the test and shit like that. And he would teach me this kind of stuff because, you know, like I told you, he was just this remarkable dude that I had met at that time, teenager, and I was, you know, 14, you were highly impressionable. So I'm glad that I was around a big brother type, him, Thyme, IQ, M was there, of course, Eminem, yep, of course, and Clockwork, shout out to Buggin' Out, and DJ Kevo. Man, it was so many different rappers, and Lost Tribe of the Woods was the name of the entire crew that we had. But it wasn't like anything official, like a Wu-Tang. I don't think we have like no recordings or nothing like that. But that was like the whole crew of all of us from Osborne and like going to the Rhythm Kitchen for the first time. First time I ever went there was with them. I can remember like yesterday, man. Man, I think Main Source was out. Like just hanging out was like the theme song, Breaking Atoms, you know what I mean? Like all of that was live at the BBQ, the barbecue, hearing Nas for the first time. And you know, like all of that was the background. Diamond D, Stunts, Blunts, and Hip Hop, you know, Showbiz and AG, that Runaway Slave album. A lot of that, man, was just like the background setting for the hip hop that we were doing. And the creator, can't forget the

0: Pete Rock and CL Smooth, that first, the creator of the EP that they did, man. And just all of that, going to the club, seeing Chaos and Maestro for the first time, seeing Jack Frost, like, wow, like, these dudes that I've seen in my record stores and, you know, stickers and posters on the wall and, you know, St. Ives commercials and stuff like that. And now it's like, dang, he's right there rapping, freestyling, like, hip-hop was just, it was everywhere, and, you know, it was some battles here and there, but mostly cyphers. Everybody wanted to hear what everybody had, because everybody was so different, everybody looked different, everybody sounded different. You had intellectuals, you had spiritual, you had gospel hip-hop, you had the gangster stuff, you had just so much, like, man, it was just, it was like, man, incredible. And just to be a part of that crew of Yaffle Daffle turning into Five Elements, and Proof being in the group, and him being just outgoing and just super, like, battling everybody. I'm talking, like, he didn't care. He, money, no money, props, no props, whoever you thought you was. And it was all for the good, though. Like, this is what I've learned. It was always for the good and the betterment of what hip-hop was. It was never to, like, destroy somebody or degradate anybody. It was the, you know, whatever don't kill you makes you stronger. And a hero would never know his true strength without a villain. So you always gonna need a little bit of resistance if you wanna, you know, pump the iron or anything, get your muscle toned. You're gonna have to go through some resistance.
1: Iron sharpens iron.
0: Iron sharpens iron. 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

0: making it hot. We were Yafu Dafu at first, right? And then we broke up. This was around the time of, this was 93, because 93 to Infinity had came out. This is how I remember. And when A Plus said on that song, "If you really dope, why ain't you signed yet?" But I get my loop from Jive Zama, I'm a bomb ya. You'll see from now to Infinity. Proof took that, like, because he had the ego or he was just so dope. He was the best freestyler out of us. Yes. Live on the set, like, yes. Sitting down writing with the pen, no. He had his thing that he was great about, and that ego part drove him to, like, really go super hard. Like, he dropped out of school. He, man, that was the major thing right there. Like, when he quit Osborne and then started working at Little Caesars, and it was like M is like maybe maybe three years older than us. So Champ Town is older than us too. So that's, they were working at Little Caesars at the time. So that's why Proof went and got the job at Little Caesars. So he hustled because his mama told him, if you're not going to go to school, you got to get a job because that child support on your ass, boy. And she made him get on child support, like, for real, for real. And she made him responsible. So he had no choice. And I want to say it was probably like maybe 6 months since I saw him or something like that. He popped up with these white labels. And he got with Maurice Malone. He got with Mark Kenshin. Shout out to Mark Kenshin. They started Sideshow Productions. This is where the Anywhere, the Lois Lane, Dilla was producing with him. He was JD at the time. He wasn't Dilla yet. He was still JD at the time. And I think he came and picked me up and took me to the hip-hop shop, and he played the record. He played the vinyl. This was like 94, going back to Nas. This is when Illmatic came out. This was April of 1994, and because we were doing a lot of the same word wizardry and syllables, multi-syllable type rhyming, he was like, "Mudge, you gotta hear this guy, this Nas." I'm like, "Nah, Nasty Nas from?" Like, "Yeah, but he got an album out, Illmatic." And I'm like, "For real?" He's like, "Listen." So he picks me up in the Subaru. We riding around East Side Detroit, West Side Detroit, all of that, man. We take 7 Mile all the way down to like Southfield down to 94, take 94 all the way back around, and then like come up through like Hamtramck and go over the Kniff Bridge, and then we had 7 Mile, and then he brought me back home. And we were just listening to that record the whole time. But in the middle of that record, a pause on the way to Southfield, he showed me where he was working at the hip-hop shop. Now, mind you, he had told us he quit rapping. He wasn't rapping no more. He was going to, you know, get a job and go back to school and go to night school. Some other bullshit he gave us. Some story. I don't know. So respectfully, Thyme and I, we started our own group. And we was recording with JD as well. So, you know, we didn't go as far as have, like, you know, the knowledge of, like, printing up no vinyl and it sounding good or anything like that. But the first time, like, I heard, like, the crew, it was crispy. JD produced it. Proof is rapping on this shit. It's different songs. He's basically got, like, an EP together. And he was shopping, I guess, with the Sideshow Productions. I guess working on getting a deal because he would go back and forth with Maurice Malone to New York. Maurice was in Brooklyn, and, you know, this is why the shop was up. But the shop was built. It was there on 7 Mile, but yeah. Maurice would still be back and forth, you know what I mean? So Proof was like the manager, so he'll be holding it down and all of that. So that was like the balance. So we had, like, the shop is the hub. But the first time I heard that, that made me say, "Well, dang, that's cool." But the other time, other time, was definitely when we heard "Running" on New York Undercover for the first time. And I knew for a fact my man had produced that joint. It wasn't like, you know, I don't know, Lord Finesse or somebody stole the beat and copied it, and it was my man's for real. but Lord Finesse really getting the credit or something like that? No. It wasn't Q-Tip getting the credit. No, no. My mans did this one. Or the crew. You feel me? The crew did this one because Running was our beat first. And it didn't sound like that, but we have a song to that called Brown Paper Bags. And T3 found the sample. Yes. And then we rapped to it. And then... look, I could go on for backstories.
1: You telling me that you got the bootleg your own?
0: I'm saying Farside bootleg are
1: okay, but you get that.
0: Dilla bootlegged it for them from us and gave them a version,
1: and that good. See,
0: and that's what the world heard, but the world never heard our original OG of what that song. Is.

0: I think that's the beauty of it all, is to be able to be the historian and just like, you know, because everybody's into name dropping nowadays. So that's like the coolest thing. So I'm like, yeah, I was there with Dilla. Yeah, Eminem was standing right there. Yep.
1: You grew up with Dilla. That's not a name drop. That's your family.
0: Well, to the people in the industry, to them, no, I'm serious. I'm saying to them, it's like, and it's like, well, I can't feel the same way y'all do about Dilla. Everybody can't feel the same way about Dilla. Somebody had to help Dilla do it. Somebody had to be there to say, nah, man, turn that down and turn this one up. And then now truncate that a little bit on the SP12. Nah, drop a little bit, like a little tiny little hair. Yeah. And then now keep that right there.
1: That's all too small.
0: Yeah. And people don't really understand that, because a lot of the times I think the fandom, even with Proof has a lot of worshipers.
1: Yes.
0: Being that he may have, you know, passed and transcended the way he did, the violence behind it. A lot of people don't know Proof with the afro, with the spider dreadlocks. They don't know Spider Dread. They know Dirty Harry. They know the Eminem version, the caricature that he created for the hit records. They don't know Deshaun like we know Sean. It's a weird place, man, because like for me, for instance, like dropping this on the day he passed, like this is set for the 11th, 4/11. That's information. You know what I'm saying? That's always knowledge being given. This is a tribute that I'm doing for my brother, Deshaun Holton, you know, on that level. And because I am closer to him than the people in the industry are saying, that was my best friend, you're my boy Spike, yeah, and I'm Chester, and you're Spike, and you're big, and you're strong, and yeah, we want to do that. What you want to do today, Proof? Hey, you want to go get something to eat? Hey, you want to hang out? Hey, you want? Can I drive your car? Can I chauffeur you around? I didn't do none of that.
1: Can I be your ringo?
0: Right. It's like, come on, man. Like, everybody can't be the valet or the servant or whatever. And that's not the position I ever play. He asked me to be in his group. I didn't say, man, how can I be down? And no. I earned my due diligence. He said, look, man, I like what you're doing, bro. Dime said the same thing. They agreed. And they said, come on, Mud. You know, you ready, dog. Come on, please. So and I'm younger than them. So it's a different type of, you know what I'm saying, relationship I have, because I'm just as influential in hip hop, but I'm not as old as they are. I was still in high school cutting my teeth and doing all this and having records out and songs on the radio. And so I'm at St. Andrews every Friday from the time I'm probably like 15 to the time I'm probably like 22 or something like that. You see what I'm saying? So yeah. I'm always chasing older women. I'm not looking at the girls in high school. I'm looking at grown women. She's

0: basement.
1: You was in the bar.
2: Yes.
1: In the club.
2: Yes.
1: Is it
2: baby, you was yes, in the bar? Dude. I'm trying to get you to understand. Everywhere they went, everywhere Proof went, I was there. All the influence, these places and the networking, me and Thyme look alike, so I use his ID. And then Proof will pass it back to Thyme, because he could legitimately vouch for his own ID if the bouncer had seen it twice, but they wasn't looking at IDs. All niggas look alike. Most of the time it was white bouncers, you feel me? So that it was one of them things where I get in first, pass the ID back, you feel me? And then that's how I got in everywhere, all the time. Every club, Tiger's Lounge, I could tell you about them. We was there. I didn't have a curfew growing up either. My mother would always know I'm not far around, or if we had to go pick up M and Proof from Little Caesars, I'd be around the corner. I'd be like, man, let's go get them. And we would ride and go Hoover, you know what I'm saying? And do the loop, whoop. And then, and that was like every day. Our everyday operation, hanging out, getting to the studio, recording at Mo Masters, recording at Dia Day, or Dilla's right down Nevada, right down the street from us.
1: Okay.
2: So we'll go over there, work on some stuff. We'll be at QD house. QD, shout out to QD, in his basement. He had a little lab. T3 lived with QD. They've been roommates since I don't know when, you know what I'm saying?
1: There's a couple people you got to give shots out to.
2: Yeah.
1: You got to give them up to Amp.
2: Oh, definitely.
1: You got to give up shout out to
2: definitely Amp. Shout out right. to Amp Fiddler, man. And rest in peace to the Fiddler.
1: Cause,
2: yes. Because right. by 10, yes, he didn't stay far either.
1: Right.
2: And he would walk from where he stayed on Goddard over to okay. Yonka. So we would all meet up at QD's house.
1: Right. I met by 10 over there.
2: And, and that, well, by 10 is just something else.
1: I met him in the truth.
2: Oh, he's something else, man. But yeah, just that whole time of just us hanging out. That's where your 8 Mile and the paint

0: I'll say this. One thing about my brother Deshaun. Y'all got to stop trying to compete, man. There's no competition with a brother like Mud, okay? None. I'm not trying to come. I was there from the beginning of Maximum, when his name was Maximum, to the day he expired, living proof, Dirty Harry, whatever the name you want to call him. My man was a human being, just like every other man. He did a lot of good. He made a lot of mistakes. Let's not deitize people or innovate the madness or the ignorance that they may have participated in while they were alive. It's a lot of stuff that we could say, oh, he did this. It's a lot of people say, man, he was kind of, he did trip. Okay, we got all of that. That's everybody. That could be said about myself. That could be said about you. That could be said about whomever. My thing is with my brother. This is what some of y'all gotta stop doing. Y'all have to take back your confidence that Deshaun Dupri Houghton gave you. You gotta take back that power you gave to him. Cause a lot of y'all missing it, man. And without this brother, a lot of y'all, I'm seeing mentally, are in bad shape. Proof is a force to be reckoned with. He was a wonderful con man. He could con you into believing in yourself. And he did that for a lot of y'all. I know it because he did it for me when I was little. When I was a little, you know, short youngin'. Gave me all that, made me a monster. That's why I'm lyrically and spiritually, yeah. He did it for y'all too, but y'all gotta take that back though. When P passed away, a lot of that passed away inside of y'all, inside of the community, inside of hip hop, inside of Detroit. Take your power back, man. Get your confidence back. Look in the mirror. It can be done. We still alive. All we gotta do is follow the blueprint that the man showed us. He left everybody with a smart card, blueprint, all that to do what they supposed to do. I'm doing what I'm supposed to do. Y'all not supporting me though, like y'all supposed to do. I'm dropping proof vinyl on his death day, dropping proof vinyl on his birthday. I'm doing all kinds of stuff. I'm doing videos like this to big up my mans, to big up myself, mud5ella.com. Y'all gotta remember, still 5ella. Proof is a member of Five Elements, originally. Dilla 2 and DJ Head. All that, them the home, that's the hub of Detroit with all of this. What is y'all talking about? It's only so many OGs left. What are y'all waiting on? Proof ain't coming back. Dilla ain't coming back. White Jesus ain't coming back neither. What is y'all waiting on? Take your power back. The man in the mirror is waiting on you to take your power back and get out of here and do what you know you're supposed to be doing. Handling your business. What Mud got to do with it? Ask SV, it's all bullshit. You know who Mud is. You know who Thyme is. You know who Proof is. You know who 5ella is. Peace and love, y'all.
1: I'm DJ Buddy.
2: And this Funky Fresh in the Flesh podcast.
1: Podcast, yeah.
2: What's going on?
1: We live with the Black Watch today, y'all. Yeah, we got Paradise Gray in the house.
2: How you doing, sir? How's it going?
3: Hey, everything's good. I'm glad to be alive and glad to be here right now.
1: That's glad great. To be with you, man, for real.
2: That's great. Hey, we wanted to catch up with you to get some, you know, everybody's saying hip-hop just turned 50 this year, but we wanted to get a little bit deeper into history, right? Because for some people, hip-hop started, you know, with Run DMC and Sugar Hill Gang, but we wanted to have you clarify and go deeper into it for us and for our audience.
1: And we got Mud in the house from 5ella, too. You know what I'm saying? He gonna give us his perspective from the Detroit state of mind as well.
2: Exactly.
4: Word up.
3: Sounds good to me.
1: Yes.
2: All right. Hey, can you take us back? Like, who were some of the first MCs and DJs that you can recall from the early days?
3: Well, we start with the foundation of hip hop, the DJs. Some of the first DJs that I is Grandmaster Flowers from Brooklyn, the first Grandmaster of hip hop. Disco King Mario from the Bronx, and Pete DJ Jones from Highbridge. Those guys were like the founding father DJs to me. You know, there's a lot of other founding fathers from Queens and Brooklyn also, like Plumber, Maboya, DJ Smoke, DJ John Brown, and a whole lot of other DJs who y'all never heard of, because when the media went running up to the Bronx to try to figure out what hip hop was early, they just interviewed the most popular people and the people who were accessible, but they didn't get the whole story. So we have a whole lot of gaps missing in the official story of hip hop.
1: Wow. Talk about when was Black Watch created as well? Your times with X-Clan, man. And you know how powerful Brother Jay voice is. He kind of helped raise all of us, you know what I'm saying, at a time when he was, you know, when y'all guys debuted. You know, talk about that. You know?
3: Well, my career with the Black Watch and X-Clan lasted from 1988 when we created the Black Watch to 1992. When I left New York and I walked away from the industry and moved to Pittsburgh. So that seemed like a whole lot of time, but it was only 88 to 92, you know?
2: Wow. Okay. Dope. So you in the museum in the Bronx, there's you got a letter from Scott LaRock in the museum. Can you kind of explain what the letter is and what's in the letter, if you can?
3: Right. At the time, I was writing for Write On magazine, and Scott LaRock was one of my best friends. So Scott wrote me a letter explaining what BDP and the movement of Boogie Down Productions was. He broke down the whole entire history of the group, including the fact that they started out with a group called 1241 with him and KRS-One. So in the museum, KRS-One reads the letter on an iPad. It's pretty dope.
1: Wow.
2: That's dope. Hey, you got a, I was hearing about your photo collection. Can you tell us a little bit about your photo collection and some of the people that are in the photos and things of that nature?
3: Well, I started taking photos because my mom and my brother.
2: We got a little delay. Yeah. See in the car, I think it's a signal going in and out.
1: Up in the Bronx where the people are fresh.
2: Yeah. He froze up. Yeah, it looked like
0: New York buildings.
2: There you go. Yep, I think his audio went out. Hold on 1 second.
1: Thursday Night Live, y'all.
2: Yeah. Hey, sir, your mic. All right. I think that's it. Yeah, I can't hear it.
0: We can't hear you. He got his hand over the. What's going on?
2: Yeah, he might have to log out and log back in.
1: Mom, go ahead and bust on for the camera right quick.
0: You silly dog.
1: Shout out to Fire.
0: Motherfuckers ain't ready. These niggas really ready to listen to this global warming right now, bro. Like,
2: all right. For the first time. Hold on, he back.
3: You had me on mute.
2: All right, there you go. We got you back.
3: Okay, so, I started. So just to rewind it a little bit, I started taking pictures because my homies in the hood, they wouldn't believe that I was in the studio with James Brown and Full Force and Run DMC, LL Cool J, Curtis Blow. So, you know, I just started taking pictures because I had a camera and I could.
0: Brilliant.
2: That's dope.
1: So that was at the
3: time. People all the time. People be like, yeah, I asked young people, what do y'all want to be? They say, I want to be a photographer. I said, okay, take pictures.
2: Wow. Right.
3: Say, I
2: right.
3: want to be a boxer. Punch somebody in the face. You know what I'm saying? I want to be an NFL star. Run!
2: Right.
3: And don't ask that's nobody right. permission to do nothing. Just do it and do it well, and nobody can stand in your way.
4: Wow.
2: Hey, real quick question. When you were in the studio with these people, what role were you playing, and what were you doing, and what allowed you to have access to the studios at that time?
3: At the time, I was Paradise.
2: Okay.
3: You know, I was the Swagnificent Mr. Paradise, the hip-hop New York hip hop concierge.
2: Okay.
3: You know, I knew everybody. I've been at everywhere you go where hip hop is. I'm there. You know, I know the people at the door to the club. So you go to the club, I get in free. I get VIP. You know, I call the club and tell them I'm coming to the club. I got the Fat Boys, Run DMC, and Houdini with me. You know, so people would call me like, "Yo, Dice, what's going on?" And I'll be like, "Oh, this is happening at the Roxy. This happening at the Fun House. You know, the Palladium. This is going down." So people like Mike Tyson would call me, "Yo, Dice, where we at?" And then Bobby Brown would call, and I would call the club and tell them, "Yo, I'm coming through. I got 20 people with me. You know, had a red carpet and a VIP ready. Have the bubbly on ice, baby. We coming through the party."
2: Right.
3: You know, so what was I doing in the studio? I wasn't doing shit in the studio, but sitting in the corner, shutting up and learning what Larry Smith was doing, learning what, Pumpkin was doing, learning what Marley Marl was doing, learning what Curtis Blow was doing, you know what I'm saying? So that I could apply it to the things that I wanted to do in the future. I got to see it, and I'm the kind of dude, if I could see it, I could be it.
2: Right. Let's go.
1: Talk about your book that's out, No Half Stepping. Where can they get it at? And, you know, what the book entails?
3: Okay. My book, No Half Stepping, is the oral and pictorial history of the Latin Quarter, the incubator of the golden era of hip hop. The book has firsthand accounts of events and things that happened in and around the Latin Quarter from people who were there, from people who, you know, from different perspectives. So it's not just me telling the story. I tell the story, and then the story is corroborated by everyone who had that experience, you know? So it's very different. It doesn't read like a novel. It reads like social media. And it's available on Amazon.com for a limited amount of time, because I'm shutting off the sales. So whatever's out there is going to be out there as limited edition. I'm remixing the book and get ready to put it back out differently. So if you want what's out there now, you better get it, because it's getting ready to be a collector's item.
2: That's dope. Hey, I wanted to ask you, because, you know, being part of that whole Black Watch movement and what we're hearing on the airwaves nowadays, how important is conscious rap to radio? Or to hip hop in general?
3: I would say that consciousness is important to human beings in general, whether it's rap or anything else. And just because the rap record is 90% of what Brother Jay said on X-Plan and 90-something percent of what Chuck D and Wise Intelligence say, it go right over people's heads anyway. So consciousness is necessary in human beings, because you don't only have to be conscious to make those songs. You got to be conscious of what you're living and conscious of what you're hearing, so you can even comprehend what you're hearing.
1: Hey, talk about the Mud. You want to ask him about the Earthbound record?
4: Yes, man. Please, man. Can you expound on that To the East Blackwoods era, X-Clan, and that Earthbound record, like what it took? Like, you told me a little bit about the difficulties, because to me it's one of my favorite joints, and you said you put it up, y'all put it down, and please
3: hit us. Spiritual and so spooky that we didn't know what to do with it. That song, we picked it up 20-30 times, we could not figure it out. It was hard to synchronize the beats. It was hard to make it work. And we used so many samples on that. It doesn't sound like there's a lot of samples, but there's samples that you can't even barely understand are a part of like a 20 sample chain to create what we created.
2: Wow.
3: You know, and the sampling technology hadn't really matured to the point we needed it to. So a lot of the samples were cuts and it was flown in on the fly and not digital. You know, it was flown in from vinyl and, you know, we were creating ways to figure out how to sample because the samples were too long for the memory that the machines had, you know? And we could.
1: One second, y'all. Getting deep.
2: Yeah, I think we lost a little bit of a connection there.
4: One moment, please.
2: Right.
4: One moment, please. When you get to the earth bow, we get to the spiritual. And the
2: yeah, you get to the truth. The technology start acting up.
4: Man.
2: Yeah, that's dope. He said the technology couldn't keep up with them.
4: Yeah.
2: They had that. Yeah, that's dope.
4: That's dope.
2: Yeah,
1: what's on your shirt, Mud?
4: Oh, that right there, that's the elements, man. That's one of the glow-in-the-dark joints. I don't know. Let me see. That should work. It work right now.
1: Glow in the dark.
4: Let me see.
2: All right. Brother's back.
4: He back.
3: Baby, I'm back.
2: All right.
3: Yeah, technology is a challenge.
4: Yes. You're saying the same thing. You didn't have the technology to keep up with the sample. So Earthbound would have sound different if y'all did it today? Like with all it the sample
3: sound,
4: technology?
3: Everything that we did would sound different if we did it today. You know what I'm saying? I just had the pleasure to produce with Brother J, Sugar Shaft, and Professor X. You know what I'm saying? We weren't traditional producers and beat makers. You know what I'm saying? We found a vibe in each other, and to produce the X-Clan, it took the rhythm and skills of all four of us to make it happen. That's why there's never been anything that sound like it, and there never will be.
1: You know, at that time, when X-Clan came out in the Parliament, Detroit could relate to that heavy. At the same time, the pink Cadillac on the album cover, you know, we identified it with Aretha Franklin before you guys, the pink Cadillac and the video. It was so big for Detroit. Just talk about that.
3: Yeah, you just said it. It was big for Detroit because the inspiration for that pink Cadillac was Detroit Red.
2: You're
4: talking. Malik Shabazz?
2: Yeah.
3: Detroit Red, El Hajj El Malik El Shabazz. Yes.
4: Oh, wow.
2: Right.
3: He put the pimp in our crown. So that was the difference in X-Clan swag and other conscious groups like Public Enemy. You know what I'm saying? We, even though we took ourselves serious, we still kept some humor in it and we tilted our crown to the side. You know what I'm saying?
2: Mm-hmm. Right.
1: Everybody could relate to you guys' music. You know, it was a good time.
3: And that was the difference. When you went to an X-Clan show, especially in Detroit, you had thug dudes, drug dealers, hustlers, the Nation of Islam, a whole bunch of women with thongs and mini skirts on, and a whole bunch of women with their head back.
2: Right.
3: Like, well, damn, where the hell am I? Yeah, we three with the black community. We got something for everybody. So what you want?
2: Right. Yep, y'all covered the whole spectrum of the black experience.
3: Yes.
2: Hey, you got a I think I heard you got a TV show with Pete Nice.
3: Can't talk about that yet.
2: Oh boy. Okay.
3: But yes, I have a TV show with Pete Nice. Ice-T and LL Cool J, and that's all I'm gonna say.
2: Oh, wow.
1: Tell me something. Would you agree? Like Scott La Rock's death was like the first major impact on hip hop
3: Like, it was the first murder in hip hop. The first time that a popular rapper was murdered was Scott La Rock.
1: Wow.
3: And I still miss that brother. Rest in peace, sir. Wow. You know?
1: Can you give us something that people don't really know about Scott La Rock? Give us something exclusive, man.
3: I don't know if there's anything new to say about Scott La Rock. You know what I'm saying? Scott La Rock, he was intelligent. He was like an intelligent thug. You know what I'm saying? If you wanted it in the street, you could get it. If you wanted it in the boardroom, or if you wanted with a college degree, he could give you that too. Wow. He was a very intelligent dude. He didn't take no shorts. That's why they were the first rap group to have guns and grenades on the cover of their album. You know what I'm saying?
4: That was sending a message, huh?
3: Yes, sir. You know?
1: What type of person was James Brown?
3: James Brown was the epitome of a rapper.
4: What?
3: James Brown
4: pulled, please explain.
3: James Brown pulled more guns on more people than Snoop Dogg.
4: What?
3: And Suge Knight put together.
1: Wow.
4: I believe
3: James Brown used to fine the dudes in his band $5 every time they missed something.
4: Correct. Mm.
3: Hit me. You know what I'm saying? He was a hardcore lunatic, but it's a thin line between a maniac and a genius.
2: Right.
3: You know, James Brown was a great genius of our time, and hip hop would not have been possible without him. He's the one that put it on the one. And then Bootsy taught George Clinton how to put it on the one, but that came from James Brown.
4: Mm-hmm. Correct.
2: That's tough.
3: You know, James Brown gave us rap before rap.
1: Yeah, he had the. How many times people sample Funky Drummer?
3: Now just that.
4: Big payback.
3: Exactly. Everything. You know, James Brown was just ridiculous, man. And, you know, it's so funny. He was a human sampler. You know, he would go in the studio and he would verbally tell the band what to play with his mouth. He would beatbox and he would go dun dun dun dun dun dun dun and different things like that. And they would turn that into music. And he knew exactly what he heard in his head, but he couldn't play it. But he knew how to communicate with his band to make what was in his head come out on wax. And the crazy thing about it is that most of the great artists and musicians in his band hated the music that James Brown had them playing. They thought James Brown was out of his mind.
2: Wow.
4: So they didn't believe in the moment, like the movement at that time. It was like, nah, this ain't gonna work, James. Nah.
3: Exactly. I said, whatever, man. James Brown paying good money, man. Just play whatever you got.
4: And they go into code, they go into D, and they didn't believe that was, man. Wow, that's deep. That's kind of normal though.
3: Damn. Yeah. That's exactly. So James Brown freestyle. So many of those studio sessions, you know, he was like the first ODB. He's like, look, I'm going to go in there. I'm going to rap all night, just record everything and chop it up later. Peace.
4: Wow.
2: You know what? I can absolutely see that, though. Wow. Now that you say that. Hey, what's the, what do you got to say to the youth nowadays? Because, you know, we talked about Scott La Rock being the first murder in hip-hop, but now it seems like it's almost like commonplace for these young kids, you know, that's already in the music business, going out here, you know, doing things, and unfortunately, a lot of them losing their lives. What message would you have out to the youth today?
3: Stop being stupid and letting people play you over some paper that ain't even worth the paper it's printed on.
4: Each.
3: You know what I'm saying? Wake up and basically understand the value of life, not just your life, but other people's lives. I know, you know, people have been hitting people over the head with Black Lives Matter, you know, but when your life doesn't matter, you know, it doesn't matter what other people say. It's like, if my life matter, why am I always hungry? Why am I broke? Why am I in these situations? You know what I'm saying? We just got to figure out which way is up. You know what I mean? Because everybody got their directions twisted right now. And they tell you up is down and down is up. And the truth is a lie and lies are true. You know, this is some twisted things going on. You know, people nowadays will argue with you that the earth is flat. Mm. You know what I'm saying?
2: Right.
3: There ain't no facts no more. It's only who promotes their propaganda to their fan base and how religious and how stupid your base is to, you know, to follow behind ignorance.
4: Wow.
2: That's
3: I'm sorry to say it that way, but it is what it is. You know, we created hip-hop to get out the street. Now yes, people sir. Get in the street to get into hip-hop because they think it's a better life for them. But what's the point of you dead by the time you're 18 or 19 anyway?
1: Mm. Yeah. When is it going to be? You going to put a film together on your life and, you know, your moments in hip-hop? You know, I mean, you pretty much like a walking encyclopedia, almanac, all that. You know what I'm saying? It's like
3: I'm a lucky guy, man. I was born at the right time, 1964, Freedom Summer. And, you know, my mom moved me, my brother and sister, to New York City at the right time. You know what I'm saying? And we were raised by the city, you know. The only reason that I have all the knowledge, wisdom, and understanding that I do is because of the life I lived. It was livinism. You know, it was the great people in my life, like Grandmaster Flowers, Pete DJ Jones, CC Howard, the Grand Imperial DJ JC, you know what I'm saying? DJ Playboy and Brother Street. You know, I had amazingly talented, wonderful, and intelligent people around me all my life. Right. And, you know, my community, the Bronxdale Projects and Highbridge, you know, they poured into me. And, you know, PJ Jones and the other DJs, they showed me how to be a man. And thank God I had a big brother and a father in the house. So our moral standards in our house was up to a snuff, so that allowed me to survive the negative things about the hood.
4: Right.
3: You know, and because I had a big brother and a father, a lot of things a lot of people did that put them in danger, I wasn't there when people did drive-bys. I'm practicing my DJ skills. I'm not there when people getting murked. You know what I'm saying? Because I'm writing rhymes. You know what I'm saying? So every one of my friends that participated in the Five Elements of Hip Hop, we all survived to this day. But the parts of my friends from the same hood that wasn't into hip hop, like 70% of them is dead.
4: I understand. That's serious when you do the statistics like that.
2: Right.
4: Man,
2: right.
4: Same here. Yeah.
3: But all my homeboys that I rhyme with and DJ with, they all still alive, healthy, and doing well, driving candy cars, still living a life. You know what I mean?
2: Right.
3: They still ghetto superstars to this day. They never fell off. They might not have made records and became popular like that, but they became good people and good men.
4: Correct.
1: Right. You display brotherhood and people skills. You know, when you look at the camaraderie on your photos, it exudes brotherhood and just your love, you know, for people. You know what I'm saying? That's what I see. You know what I'm saying?
3: I was so lucky, man. And when I discovered hip-hop, or when hip-hop discovered me, I became like a Johnny Appleseed. And I just would always go block to block, like Radio Raheem with my big radio. I would show up, and when you seen me, you know, it was on and cracking. Either we was going to dance, or we was going to battle rhyming, or we was going to do the bang on cars and battle beats.
4: So
3: we just had a highly competitive childhood, you know, full of sports and recreation and music. And my community protected us. You know, the elders in my community didn't molest us and throw us away like garbage. They taught us how to be grown-ass men.
4: Right.
3: And they expected us to be that.
2: Right.
3: And if you took it too far, my hood will put you in your place quick. You know?
4: There's a lot of that missing in hip-hop, for real.
2: Yeah.
4: Checks and balances.
3: And I tell you this too. I grew up on the street that had pimps, hoes, stick up kids, drug dealers, but the worst, least moral, backstabbing, dirty and slimy people I ever met in my life are in the entertainment business.
4: Wow. That's saying a lot, bro.
2: Damn, that's deep.
4: Wow. Why do you think the entertainment business would like is it you say is it like common or
3: common? Normal, regular. The norm.
4: The norm.
3: Yeah.
4: You think it's perpetuated?
3: The entertainment and music industry is as American as cherry pie. You know, in America, it's ruled by capitalism and the dirty kind of capitalism where you get thrown under the bus and stabbed in the back. You know what I'm saying? For money, you know, for fame, for women, for drugs.
4: Yeah.
3: You know, all the things that are the worst parts of hip hop are the worst parts of America. But it's what stood out. At the end of the day, beginning of the day, they didn't know what to do with hip hop. But by the end of the day, America knows what to do with sex, drugs, and violence.
1: Mm-hmm.
3: That rules the day here.
4: Right. So is that why you think like the Tony Montana idol? Because hip hop really, like to me,
3: Tony Montana was stupid. That's why
4: of course.
3: America yes. pumped Tony Montana. Think about it. Every time Tony Montana made a come up, he made a come up because he killed somebody that looked just like him and sounded just like him. Wow. Every time he killed his brothers, he leveled up.
4: You're right.
3: You know what I'm saying? And what did he teach people? Who do I love? Me.
4: That's
3: who do I trust? Yeah. Me. Hell yeah, Tony. How did that work for you?
2: Because
3: once you smoke your own boy Manolo, you was done. You was dead. You just ain't fall down yet.
2: Right.
3: You know what I'm saying? So they want us to be stupid and to push that powder up our nose and stick needles in our arms to get caught up in that black market of drugs and terror and violence and evil. You know what I'm saying? But that's not who we are. That's not where we're from. And when we fantasize and we accept that, we colonize our own minds and we start working against each other and ourselves and we become Nazis' best friend. And you know, they don't have to do what they did to us during the civil rights movement or slavery. They got us on autopilot.
4: Yep.
3: We do it ourselves now. We do their bidding and their job.
2: Right.
3: Happily. You know, we glad to call ourselves goons. You know, we glad to talk about how we'll map this and do that to each other. You know, we celebrate our own evil toward our own brother and sister, you know? Yeah, I'm a thug. I'm a goon. I'm a shooter. Really?
1: Don't think it's
3: supposed to be something good to be?
1: That's crazy.
2: Right.
3: You know? So, it's twisted, you know, but brotherly love is the only thing that's going to save us. You know, period. You know, because only love can conquer hate. You know, Marvin Gaye taught us that.
4: Sure.
3: Because if you hating on haters, hate plus hate equal more hate.
2: Right.
3: And the real deal is you can't cheat to beat the devil. If you cheat to beat the devil, you're just going to become the new devil.
4: Wow.
3: You know, Dante's Inferno. The theory behind that is like there's a saying, when fighting monsters, one must be careful not to become one yourself.
4: Correct.
2: Right.
3: Because when you fight a vampire, if you get bit, what happens?
4: You won't. You up.
3: If you get scratched by a werewolf, what happens?
4: Contagious.
2: Yeah, you can tell.
3: Exactly.
2: One.
3: Be careful with fighting monsters that you do not become one yourself.
1: Damn.
3: You know, so that's where we got to figure out God is love. You know what I'm saying? Yeah. And we got to figure out that pure love. And first, we got to seek the God inside us. And once we're able to find the God in us, we can enhance that so that we can see the God in other people.
4: Correct. Right.
3: And then we could we can seek the forgiveness that we all need by forgiving those that have trespassed against us.
4: And also forgiving ourselves for our own ignorance and mistakes.
3: Our first and most important love has to be believing and learning how to love yourself. Because if you don't love you, ain't nobody going to do it.
1: You're so right.
2: That's dope.
1: We appreciate your time, man.
3: Thank you. I appreciate y'all, too. I just want to say to y'all young people out there, too, that hip-hop is in good hands, in your hands. You know, I know a lot of old heads got problems with you, but come on, man, with hindsight being 2020, looking back, man, we was all ignorant. Right. None of us came out perfect. You know what I'm saying? If young right. people are ignorant today, well, they learned it from the best because we are the most ignorant. You know what I'm saying? And, you know, to your young people, that's not an excuse to be ignorant.
4: Correct.
3: But you should want to be more than what you are so that you can survive. You know what I'm saying?
2: Right.
3: You should learn to be more than what you are because the greatest room in the world, the biggest room is room for improvement. I don't care what you do or how good you are at it. You know, you could always do better. You could always be better. When you think you're at the top of your game and you can't be beat, you already lost. You ain't fall down.
4: Wow. Wow.
3: You know, so don't let negative people talk down on you, even the conscious people. You know, sometimes we real hard on other MCs and stuff, which is cool. Well, I don't hate sucker MCs. I love sucker MCs.
4: They taste so good. I know a couple.
3: Sucker MCs taste so good. Without sucker MCs, what would real MCs have to eat?
1: Thank God.
3: That's we stars. You know, right, you got predators and you got prey.
1: Hey, right.
3: Man. Yeah, so keep hip-hop fun. Keep hip-hop young. Hip-hop was created by children. Hip-hop was created by preteens and teenagers. Our elders shunned us. Wow. We did not dress correctly. We couldn't get in the club with what we had. We had sneakers. There was no sneakers allowed in the bars and clubs. Right. You know, you needed slippery bottom shoes, a silk shirt, and maybe a hat with a feather in it. You know, back in a jacket back in the days. To be a gentleman in the
4: gentleman. So is this like the disco era we talking?
2: Right. Now was just disco in general.
3: Disco era.
4: Yeah.
3: Hip hop is disco.
2: Right.
4: Can you expound on that, please? Because a lot of people like, you know, disco. Can you break down the disco factor or the vibe, what that is? Because when we hear disco, we think Saturday Night Live or Saturday Night Fever.
3: No.
4: Nope. You know what I'm saying?
3: Nope. When we think disco in New York, we think not the genre of music, but it was a scene, a place to be. It was the discotheque that allowed us off the street and allowed us to legitimize and make money and to create the multi-trillion dollar industry that hip hop is today. But it's when we say disco, we're not talking about Studio 54, white girls spinning around in circles high on coke.
1: Yes, energy.
3: Now, when we think disco, we think One Nation under a groove.
2: Right.
3: That's our disco. Our disco was more bounce to the ounce. Our disco was James Brown, George Clinton, Sly and the Family Stone, Earth, Wind and Fire, Diana Ross, Michael Jackson, Luther Vandross. You know, the sound of Philadelphia was our disco. You know. Our disco was Rick James, the Mary Jane Girls, you know, Alicia Myers, I Want to Thank You. You know, that was our DJ. Our disco was Good Times.
2: Right.
3: Which is why the most popular rap record of all time and the first one to be that was Rapper's Delight featuring Good Times.
2: Right.
3: That was our disco.
4: Wow.
2: I think that's what Detroit had in common overall because early on, with early hip-hop, it was such a mix. You can go in our clubs here, and you hear such a mix of music. It wasn't, like, broken down into, oh, this was this music, this

0: If you want that flavor, you got to go dip that flavor there. You know, LA was meant to have the flavor and the slang that they had. Everybody ain't supposed to sound like that or do that or be that.
1: Mm.
2: Right.
0: You know, it's okay to be different. It's okay for people to add their swag to hip hop because that's what hip hop is.
2: Right.
0: You know, it's got to be ever changing. If it stay the same, it won't be swagnificent. It'd be stagnant.
1: Right. Stagnant. You know?
0: Exactly.
1: Yeah. So that's like out of the biting era into the crunch and munch era, like, because everybody's biting now based off of what you're saying. Everything is every all these rappers to me, no diss, but a lot of these youngins, man, even use the same sound effects on their voices. It's very difficult to tell little such and such from baby such and such or
0: exactly.
1: Kids food and them.
0: Hey, next dude that's gonna be a superstar, he's gonna be little young embryo. And then he's gonna get killed. By sperm.
1: Oh, shit.
0: Like, yo, MC Sperm. Ain't nobody younger than me.
2: So you know, sperm
0: okay,
2: my butt.
0: MC Sperm? Well, I'm MC Nut. And I'm I'm MC Fresh Nut.
3: MC Jism Juice.
0: You know what I mean? I'm like, come on. Right. But it's all right. You know what I mean? Stay creative, stay hot. And guess what? Y'all could go off and make different versions of whack ass hip hop or whatever y'all want to do. I don't need anybody to make another record for me in my life. Mm. I'm good. Whenever I want, I listen to Motown, Stax Bolt, you know what I mean? Earth, Wind, and Fire, you know, George Benson. You know, I listen to classical music.
1: Yep. So are you saying hip hop needs a fast, brother? Sound like you're saying hip hop needs a fast for a minute.
0: No, hip hop is just fine. People are just too damn lazy. Wow. That was whack ass records back in the day in hip hop. Man, I could play 1,000 whack ass records from the golden era of hip hop alone. It ain't like motherfuckers wasn't whack. It was that there was such a great choice to choose from that you didn't have to listen to the whack stuff. I say to people, if something come on and you don't like it, so what? That's why radio's got dials. That's why remote control's got buttons. That's why we got volume levels and we got on off switches.
2: Right.
0: You ain't gotta like everything. Mick Jagger don't jump up and down and be mad at every new rock variant that comes out. Mick Jagger ain't mad at Marilyn Monroe.
1: Right.
2: Right.
0: Why are MCs mad at mumble rappers? What they got to do with you?
3: Right. Keep recording. Right.
0: They talking about mumble rapping. He ain't mumble rapping. Turn the music off and listen to him talk. That's how he talks.
3: Right.
0: The boys down south got different slang. Sometimes you can't understand a damn word they say when they talking. How you gonna understand them rapping?
2: Right.
0: If you don't understand what's being said in a rap record, maybe they not talking to you.
3: Right.
0: Maybe you should go mind your business. Go find something that you like and tell us how much you like it and how much you support it, rather than always just starting conversations about what we hate.
2: Right.
3: Say that the youth need to get up on X Clan. Y'all Google X Clan, man. The world still need a brother J voice.
0: You know,
3: on the radio.
0: Here's something for you. If people try to make excuses that people content is the way it is because they're young, Brother J wrote to the East Blackwoods when he was 17 years old.
1: Mm. Swallow that's
0: that. Deep. Yeah.
1: You're talking high science at 17, and he said that at 17, so he had to know that way before he was 17. Like that.
0: I attribute that to not only his incredible brain, but his incredible father.
2: Yeah, I was going to say that. That had a lot to do. You mentioned it earlier because you grew up with a father and an older brother, so we see the difference in the generations now. To be 17 back then and have that type of mind –

0: had to do something with your environment and influences you had around you.
1: Yes.
0: What we're seeing now with the young kids now, a lot of them don't have those same influences in their life. So they're not thinking deep like that.
1: Bro, most 30-year-olds can't even say their ABCs without singing it. You know, in the age of information, when every human being in the world has the greatest encyclopedia in the world in the palm of their hand, with, you know, why have people become so damn dumbed down? Because the government wants it so, and someone is manipulating, you know, the puppets.
0: Right.
1: And some people are just so lost in this penile planet that they don't even know how to operate as a human being without the traps of civilization. You know what I'm saying? And this every man for himself mentality that we have adopted is going to be the death of us all.
2: Mm-hmm. Well, thank you, man. You guys raised a nation, man. Your voice, your message, man, your music, you know, your energy.
1: Yes, sir. Well, I'm glad that I've been able to contribute, you know, the content to the overall diaspora. But young people are going to figure it out. And there's going to be greater movements than ours that will be built on the foundations of what we created. And young people are going to have this thing figured all the way out. And like Bob Marley sang when he sang War, us Africans will win because we know we are right and we know we are righteous. So, you know, keep trying to eliminate us. Yeah, keep putting that pressure on us, because the more you push pressure on us, the harder we come. The more you turn our carbon into diamond, you know. And if you think you've seen something in the past, you ain't seen nothing yet. One day, a melanated child is going to scream, and somewhere somebody's head is going to explode.
0: There you go. All right. All right. We want to thank you for coming out. This is B-Boy Reg.
2: I'm DJ Butter, man. And y'all make sure y'all check out Paradise Gray and our Fire Elevator.
1: I know y'all probably thought I was going to talk a lot more about beats and rhymes and stuff. Hope I didn't disappoint y'all.
0: You know what? You cover hip hop. This is the part of hip hop we want to talk about.
1: Yeah.
0: Thank you
1: so much. Also, I just want to give respect and love to all your Detroit heads that recognized what X-Clan was before anybody else in the country. Detroit was the first place that X-Clan went number one. Even we were way more popular in Detroit than we were in New York. So I want to thank and love, because Detroit was ready for that funk. Detroit was ready for the funk in Lesson. You know, Detroit was ready because their minds was vibrating on such a frequency. It ain't no surprise that the whole 5-Ella movement, the whole Dilla movement came from there. You know, what up, though? I love y'all.
2: We love y'all, man. X-Clan, Brother J.
0: Peace out, funky fresh in the flesh.
2: Peace out, y'all.
0: Yeah. All right.
3: A tribute to Bill Withers. Three oxymoronic phrases ever. Still waters, time stand still, and still Bill. Neither is possible. I was told over the years that time is the most valuable commodity. In February, I learned exactly what that meant. I was told over the years that time is a precious gift. In February, I learned exactly what that meant. I was told over the years that time, once used up, can't be retrieved. In February, I learned exactly what that phrase meant. Time. In time, life will bring about clarity, compassion, peace, unity, gratitude, as well as transformation. In running from life, in denying truth, in perfecting masking our abuse, pain, confusion, depression, and looking like a fool for our life's decisions after being warned, time forces us all to just be still. As we are yet in motion. In this moment in 2020 of stillness, that the waters of life flood us, we can choose to either sink or swim, accept or reject, or be available for someone to lean on, and the same loving gesture returned to us. There are secret places and safe spaces where time really does stand still and waters are really still, because as you noted already, Bill, still, still, Bill, when you wielded the words "lean on me," it was ever so prophetic, because in today's time, this is exactly what is happening and needed. Water is soothing, calming, peaceful, healing, and has a sound that takes our breath away. Water provides a sense of community as well as sanity that we manage to run from and hide from, but yet get us back to that protective incubator place where we needed people to lean on, literally. Time will force us to face us if we agree or disagree, or if we want to, or if we do not want to. Question not. Still, Bill, Bill Steele, was released in 1972. That was 48 years ago when Lean On Me was released, and America still haven't embraced it, because in 2020, we wouldn't have the haves versus the have-nots. The working poor still holding up this country. For a lot of people, you, Mr. Withers, was unheard, unknown, and unappreciated as a man, as a writer. But your song, Lean On Me, is well known and yet moving. Your eloquent words and heartfelt meaning unified people then, as well as it is doing right now in 2020. We say the phrase black magic, but here I am seeing a cliche in real time. As we are on edge during this coronavirus pandemic, unsure who this virus will attack itself to and take out, your words, Lean On Me, have a different meaning, an honorable meaning. Your words, Lean On Me, are appreciated and understood. I salute you, Mr. Bill Withers. Still Bill.
4: All right. Hello, everybody. This is Dr. Rick Wallace, Dr. Michael Blanchard, and together we are the teachers. And today is going to be another one of those days. We're going to talk about some hot topics, and we're going to get into the meat of some significant issues. We're going to welcome you to come in, post your comments. I'm going to do the best I can to monitor them. Sometimes they're going fast, and sometimes we're in the heat of discussion, and I don't really get in on it. We're going to start. Eventually, I'm going to open up and add more moderators to the YouTube account to keep up with the trolls, because, you know, when I have to do it, it kind of takes away from what we're doing. But we're here to break stereotypes. We're here to answer with a certain level of clarity some of the enigmatic questions about issues that we face. We're here to offer solutions, most importantly, and to be as accessible and clear as we possibly can. We love our people. Both of us, over the course of our careers, have consistently shown the love that we have for our people, and we are excited to be doing this. I believe this is our third episode, and we're going to keep it going. I'm still wrestling with my ace, Michael Jordan, about getting the Black Voice Reloaded back up and going. We were supposed to do that a while ago. But Michael Jordan is a proud papa of a number of kids, and they range anywhere from one that started his freshman year in college to a three-year-old. And so he stays busy, and we're trying to nail down the time and get everything going. Plus, he had a medical situation a couple of weeks ago where he had to have emergency mouth surgery. So that kind of threw us off as well. But definitely looking forward to getting that going back up. So we will have the regular stuff that I do. Then we'll have the Black Voice Reloaded. And then we'll have the teachers. Hold on. And we're going to start this off with, and got them coming in already. We're going to start this off with what happened in the NFL over the past week. For those of you who don't know it, the former coach of the LA Raiders, who was once the coach of the Oakland Raiders, twice removed, and then the coach of the Tampa Bay Buccaneers, where he won a Super Bowl, in my opinion, with a team that Tony Dungy built. But that's not even why we're here. We're here because some emails that he had communicated with the owner of the now Washington football team, because they have removed the Redskins label. So it's now just the Washington football team, but the owner, Dan Snyder, and Gruden were communicating back in 2011. And there were some emails that definitely had racial undertones, specifically one associated with or directed at then the I think the president or the executive director of the Players Association. God, what's his name? Demaris.
5: Yeah, Demaris. Yeah.
4: Demaris. I can't think of his.
5: I can't think of his last name.
4: Either. Last name right now, right? It'll pop up. But anyway, these emails came out, and it created this unbelievable cascade of emotions and a bunch of things. And ultimately, everybody was wondering what's going to happen with him. What we know is they came out last Friday, not this past Friday, not yesterday, but the Friday before, and he still was allowed to coach. Now, granted, none of these emails were sent while he had any direct affiliation with the NFL. He was not a coach. He was not in any administrative position. He was actually a commentator working, I believe, for NBC, if I'm not mistaken. I could be wrong, but it was one of the major networks. And so there were limits to what they could do as far as punishing him, because he didn't do this while he was a part of the league. But being who he was, it impacted the league nevertheless. So the league was in a quagmire, a place of, well, how do we deal with it? Because we don't have the ability to punish him for something that he didn't do under our payroll. But do we want to be associated with it? Well, they let him coach a whole game when it was just about racism. Well, they had a lot more emails that we didn't know about. All that stuff got forwarded to the Oakland Raiders by the league, who had it released to them and through an investigation. And they said, we need to deal with it. Well, the emails that were in addition to what he was saying about, I think it's Damaris Harris, I think. But anyway, I could be wrong. I don't know why I can't remember it. I've been saying it so many times. But anyway, these other emails had misogynistic and what they call, and I hate this term, homophobic undertones. He was then called in and then shortly thereafter announced his resignation. And there's a bunch of people going around, well, he didn't get fired, he resigned. Well, shows you don't know a lot about business. What happens, especially in their world, when something happens and they know they have to cut ties with you in order to make sure they protect their brand, but they don't necessarily really have an issue with what you did, is that they have an issue that it got public. Because you gotta understand, he was having these emails with an owner within the league who is a part of the league and was a part of the league at the time. And the heat he's catching is actually to keep you from focusing on that fact. Okay, so that's the first thing. But what happens is, we need you out here, but because we need you to go out of here, and it really ain't about what we feel, it's about what we need to do, what we're going to do is let you say you resign. So that way, there's no termination on our part, and on your part, you can sit up and say, I walked away, but everybody knows you were fired. You didn't have an option. You were just allowed to say you resigned, but you were gone. Okay, that's the truth of that matter. That's how they get down. Okay, so my issue I took with it was, I could care less what John Gruden said. Anybody that's ever been around anybody in the league knows who this dude is and how he operates, and knows that the vast majority of older men, and there are some good men, white and black, in the league that are upstanding people. And I want that to be understood. But you talk about ownership in the league, you're talking about all but one or two owners, white, with an average age of 72. Mm-hmm. So these men live during Jim Crow.
5: Right.
4: Okay, so you think that these conversations aren't being had. All we got to do is go back to 2019, where in an owner's meeting, Bob McNabb, owner of the Houston Texans at the time, now deceased, was recorded saying, we can't let the inmates run the asylum. Mm-hmm. And Jerry Jones is notorious. So we know what's going on. So to me, hearing what John Gruden said didn't mean anything to me. They're doing what they're supposed to be doing. This is what happens when you operate inside the sphere of something someone else owns, even though you bring the value. 72% of the players in the NFL are black. And matter of fact, at the most talented and praised positions, which used to be, with an exception, a quarterback, and now we're starting to infiltrate and take that over.
5: Right.
4: So now anything that's high dollar that provides the excitement, now don't get me wrong, every person that plays in the NFL has a gift and is special. But when you start talking about wide receivers, defensive backs, linebackers, quarterbacks, running backs, they look like us. Those are the big money makers. Those are the high jersey sales. Those are where the revenue for the NFL is coming from. We have the power, but we are in a situation where they control it.
5: Right.
4: Okay, so my problem out of all this wasn't the NFL, wasn't none of that. They're doing what they're doing. As long as we line up and play their game, they're going to keep doing that. And I'm not finna sit up and whine, witch, and complain, witch, every time they do something you don't like. You don't like it, pack up your talents and create something you own and get behind it. And I guarantee you, shortly thereafter, people will get behind you because they know you. Number two, they want a high quality product and you provide it. We know this because we saw what the Negro League did in baseball.
5: Absolutely.
4: In a much harder time. We know what's possible. They had to break that up. That's why they brought us into this league, because we had talent. We were good. And it was showing. So they had to sit up and settle that, break that color barrier. That wasn't something done out of, you know, we see them as equal. That was done out of, they could be a problem. Well, as long as you want to sit up and play in their game, I'm not going to jump on every fight y'all have with them, because you got the power. You take your value away, they have nothing. They now one of them can play football. So, and so that's that. My problem came when Randy Moss, a black man, one of the best receivers the game has ever seen. Some might even say the best if you're talking about big plays and his hands. I'm still partial to Jerry Rice just because he did it with less physical talent, and he did it longer. And he holds every freaking record in the book. So that's me. But, I mean, I have a great deal of appreciation for what Randy Moss did on the field. And I don't have a problem with what he does commentating most of the time. My problem is, as a black man, Doc, and then I'm going to give it to you. As a black man, and to go on national television and cry about what a white man said about another black man, it screams helpless at an audible level unimaginable. It screams helpless. It screams master. It screams everything like I'm here, but it's breaking my heart that you are who you actually are. And I'm going to let you sort of elaborate on that, because I've already done it in a previous video so people can watch and get my take on it. But I wanted you to talk about it because we didn't get a chance to talk about it earlier this week.
5: Well, I have a perspective that's unique, because I actually am from the same hometown as John Gruden. John Gruden is from South Bend. He went to South Bend Clay. I went to South Bend LaSalle. We played baseball against each other coming up in one of the local leagues. I don't know him from a very personal standpoint, but I know of him. And I know of Indiana and South Bend in particular. So nothing that he said was surprising at all, you know. But I took it from the same background as you did. I would much rather see them address the ownership issue and the management issue. You know, show me the meat and potatoes. You know, let's create some more black owners, or as you said, let us start our own league and take our talents with us and benefit from them. So I really didn't think much of what John Gruden said or Randy Moss. It just, to me, it was just theater, you know. It was just theater, and obviously they got a lot of increased viewership because of all of this. You know, it was what they call black socialism porn, so to speak. You know, just they use that to their advantage, you know, as shock value and increase their viewership and all of that. So that's the way I viewed it.
4: And I'll touch back on this, and then we're going to move on to the next topic, which I've already addressed. And so I'll put it in your hands and you can address it, and then we can move into the core issue. But the other thing that got me was after he comes on and he cries in front of on a national, at least national, and now the NFL is going international, so you don't know how many places this actually appeared. And, you know, he's there and he's crying. So after he does that, Jason Whitlock, who I have derided quite a bit because of some of the stuff he's done and said, but you and I both have this understanding. We talk about this a lot, that we're able to separate the messenger from the message. And so I listen to everything everybody has to say, because
5: Whitlock's another Indiana guy. We just can't get out of the
4: pit. Right. Right. So
5: he's from Indianapolis.
4: Right. But Whitlock came on and basically said what I said, that the last thing you need is to be up there showing weakness in front of white men.
5: Right.
4: And I was shocked when I heard Whitlock, but lately, about the last 8 months or so, that's what Jason has been.
5: He's on the right side this time.
4: Yeah, he's definitely.
5: Most of the time he isn't.
4: Yeah, but he's definitely. So he calls out Randy for basically whining on national television. And now the very one who cried about what the white man said challenged Whitlock to a fight.
5: Oh, wow. Okay.
4: So you're going to cry when the white man says something to you, but you want to fight the black man.
5: Right. You want to fight the brother. Yeah.
4: And that mentality is so entrenched in us. We will sit up and let them get away with everything and go, oh, woe is me. And somebody say something we don't like, and we ready to strap up and go the distance.
5: Right. We only got that fire for each other.
4: Right. And that's a part of the conditioning. So that just blew my freaking mind. But, right. No, that's for another time. And maybe we'll get into it in the core subject, because we're going to talk about socialization, and that has something to do with it. But also something that I'm very, very passionate about. And, you can just stroll this channel and see the videos. And I've dealt with this on a number of times. I've written about it in multiple books. I've done the research and recorded that research in papers. Colorism in the black community reared its head again. And it's always present. It's always there. It's always an issue, and we like to ignore it. We like to pretend it's not there. We think we want to tell darker-skinned women specifically who suffer from it the most. Black, darker-skinned men, not so much, but at an early age, black, darker-skinned men do, but black women, no matter what age, deal with this. And it's the idea that a lighter-complected black woman has some sort of advantage in physical beauty, in value, social value, and so much more than the dark complected person. And this happens in families growing up, especially in the South where I grew up. Mm-hmm. You got literally parts of the same family who don't deal with each other based off of complexion alone. Right. And so interview that Tushart did with rapper Saweetie, who is from Oakland as well. I'm pretty sure I'm not pronouncing her name right, because I don't keep up with these new age artists. But she has her own little podcast or whatever, and they're both from Oaktown. So she brought him on, and she has been derided in the past on certain social media platforms because of parading her mixed raciality in a way that, like, it gives her some sort of superior status in the world because she's not 100% black. She's mixed. And so she's been drugged for that in the past. Well, she brings him on, and it's a known fact in the industry that he prefers lighter complected black women, basically biracial or interracial. So, and she brings him on, and she asks him that. Now, from what I understand, the video is actually a year old, but somehow it resurfaced and it took off again. And so, again, they're on her. But what he said was, when she asked him about his preference, he was like, absolutely. And then he doubled down on it by saying, I have never been in love with a 100% black woman. As if it was a badge of honor. Mm. And my whole thing is, first and foremost, your preference is your preference. But until you understand, good morning, Mary. Good morning, Hannah. Until you understand that your preference originate somewhere. You don't just pop up. You're not born with a preference. Your environment, your culture, society influences the way you think and the way you see beauty and the way you see this. And there's a notion that you carry based off of that. And it gives you a construct of what you are attracted to. So the fact that you are attracted to biracial people comes from something deeper in you, you need to deal with. And so my issue was, first and foremost, you need to be aware culturally and racially of how this impacts our race, and specifically our women. And to sit up and say that, regardless of what your preference is, you've got to know the social impact of your statement. So first and foremost, you should know where that preference is coming from, because it's coming from somewhere. And normally it's seated somewhere in self-hatred. Number two, you should know that no matter what you think, you have a responsibility socially and culturally, if you are part of this community, to be careful of what you say that may negatively impact other people. And so I went in on it and I talked about it. And again, we're going to get into socializing young black men, and this is a part of it. But, what's your take on it?
5: Well, I mean, I've seen it. I mean, as someone who is lighter skinned, you do see the difference. You see it in the workplace, man. You see it in education. You know, I can remember going into my daughter's school when she was in junior high, my 19-year-old daughter. And every time I went into the principal's office, there were nothing but black males. And I'd say 90% of the black males were darker skinned. So you see it. I mean, you see it in every field of human endeavor, man, where, you know, society somehow feels more comfortable around lighter skin black. So, you know, it's there, man. I acknowledge it, you know. And somehow lighter skinned blacks are treated differently. You know, they're more they feel more at ease around lighter skinned blacks, you know.
4: Right. I mean, and this can be traced all the way back to slavery, where, you know, those who were allowed to work inside the house were normally fair skinned. Those who were out in the field and doing the brunt of the heavier labor were darker. And it created a divide. It created an idea that because they are allowed to do this, then they must obviously be better than us. Well, of course, they've got to be better than us. They're closer to their color.
5: Right.
4: And it means that I hold in higher regard the slave master. So the ones that are closer in a semblance or resemblance to the slave master must obviously be better. God favored them. No, more than likely their mom or their grandmom got raped by the white man is actually how that started. Absolutely. Okay, so it is all of this going on. But my issue, and you made a valid point, and I'm glad you make it. It's easier for me because I champion it so much on the side of women. It's easier for me being a black man, but not necessarily being of darker complexion, to miss the fact that it impacts darker men. And now that you mention it, I can go into even my research and my studies and you improve your point. Right. When reading Breaking Rank by Norm Stamper, which is a former police chief for San Diego and Seattle, in his book Breaking Rank, he talks specifically about that, that literally they judge, without knowing it or whether it's subconscious or not, they judge black men based on their complexion and their size. So he said that while most white cops won't admit it, when they say they fear for their life, it's a real fear, because in their minds, they perceive a black man as being a threat. And the bigger and darker he is, the greater the threat perceived.
5: Absolutely.
4: And so that, again, works against us. And so we're dealing with all of these notions that say the darker you are, the more trouble you are, the less beautiful you are, the dumber you are, and on and on and on. And the truth of the matter is it has absolutely nothing to do with that. But our people are suffering. And then you have someone who has a platform and could actually speak something positive, because your whole music career was deriding black women. And, you know, now's the time to say, okay, I've matured. I've grown. I see the value in our women now, because I admit, as a young black man, I never in a direct outward way disrespected. I never called a woman out of her name. I never put my hand on women or nothing like that. But just not valuing her emotion, not valuing her heart, you know, just moving through and being me and a man. And, you know, I'm moving and I'm not thinking about what I'm leaving behind. But as I matured, I saw, wait a minute, this isn't the way to do things. I owe this something. I've got to come back and set the record straight. And that segues into what we're talking about, the Black Men Lead Rite of Passage program, or more importantly, on a grander scale, the need to properly racially socialize our children and our black males in specific into the responsibilities of black manhood. And obviously, at 50 plus years old, Short still hasn't gotten that.
5: Right.
4: And so I think that's an issue. And I think we have a lot of work to do in that area. With both of us dealing in education in two different ways, you dealing with the system itself and the academic side, and me more dealing with the social elements and components of it. We both have a passion for holistically and properly educating our kids. A part of that, especially for black males, is proper racial socialization. There's so many studies out there that show that when you socialize a young black male properly, especially in the area of racial socialization, which is specific to their black manhood, not just manhood, but black manhood, which is distinct and unique from any other male experience. When you properly socialize them, you reduce the dropout rate, you reduce the criminality, you reduce the violence, especially reducing the violence, and therefore you reduce the incarceration rate. And so a big part of our problem is we're missing men, and then we're not grooming the younger generation to fill the void. And so we've talked about this endlessly. Absolutely, kind of doubled on what we were closing out on, but I'm going to read it. He says, colorism stems from racism and is a global problem. Absolutely, it's seen around the world. You can look in many parts of Africa and you see beautiful black women lightening their skin. And so it's definitely a global problem. And the one way that we have to address that, and we're going to get into it with this talk about socialization as well, is you have to teach a level of self-love. And one thing that Sister Lateva talked about last week was how she protected her children from those outside influences until they had a true grasp of their own identity. When she stood up and said, I can tell you when my oldest daughter saw her first white person.
5: Oh yeah, that was explosive last week.
4: When she stood up and said, I can tell you when my oldest daughter saw a white person for the first time.
5: Right.
4: So in other words, you're not going to even be exposed to it.
5: But until you're grounded, rooted in, right. in yourself.
4: And that's a part of the educational process. I'm going to quickly throw my definition for holistic education out. I developed this when I started doing my research for the first book on education, which was The Miseducation of Black Youth in America. I've since then followed that up with Academic Apartheid. But I developed it, and my definition of holistic education for Black youth is simple as this. It is the preparation and empowerment of our youth to grow up and become adults in a world and be able to go out and compete, but not only compete, but win. So it stems far beyond academic achievement.
5: Absolutely.
4: Academic achievement plays a role, and it has a potential to open doors, but it begins with self. It begins with an awareness of self. It begins with a love of self. It begins with a set of priorities and responsibilities that is associated with that identity. And so, I mean, how do you see it and how you speak? I know, but let everybody else know where you stand on it and how you see it.
5: Right. Well, last month, you and Tony Lindsay and Dr. Cleo Monago had a discussion called Breaking the Chains of Codependency to Whiteness. And one of the big takeaways that I had from that was Dr. Monago stating that we never really deal with the real issue of why we socialize our young people, that they have to be twice and three times as good as white folks or everybody else for that matter, just to even get a shot. And his response was the part we don't emphasize after we say that, because my parents did the same thing, Doc.
4: Right.
5: Michael, you got to be 3, 4, 5, 10 times as good as white folks. You know, my dad was from the South. My mother was from Michigan, and they were older parents. You know, when I was 5, 6 years old, they were already in their 40s. Mm-hmm. So, you know, they were older. And so they came from that civil rights generation where, you know, they didn't understand how to properly socialize me. And I didn't become properly socialized until I did it myself after college, you know?
4: Right.
5: And so when he said that, we have to tell our kids that the other side of that coin is something is wrong with society, not wrong with you. We teach our young people that there's something intellectually wrong with them. And that's a narrative we got to see die and die fast. And, you know, I talk about wraparound services. You know, wraparound services is the same as socialization. That's what we're doing with wraparound services. But you have to have the right focus and the right people and the right curriculum. And that's what I see. You know, I've worked in Police Athletic League, groups program, Job Corps, Minority Male Initiatives, all of those things I've worked at within the last 36 years. And while there have been some successes in there, the lack of success has to do with not with those programs not being grounded and rooted in the racial socialization of Black males and Black females. So that's kind of my background and how I feel about it. And this is why I say we have to create our own schools and our own rites of passage programs. Until we can create our own schools, we have to stand in the gap and help those parents that may not know exactly how to socialize. And we have to stand in there and we have to support programs like your programs and wraparound services in order to do that.
4: Right. And for those who aren't familiar with the Black Men Lead Rite of Passage program, which is a rite of passage, ultimately a socialization program, it was birthed out of my research to combat a narrative that was being pushed with the Black on Black crime myth. And it was highlighting the level of violence of Black men towards young Black males against other young Black males. And it was failing to acknowledge the influence of proximity, the influence of culture, the influence of poverty, and a bunch of other things. And it gave the impression that, again, Black men are naturally inherently criminal minded and violent. And so in doing the research, I had to get a grasp on African-American adolescent and young adult male violence. And what was going on with that? What was it? You know, well, first thing I was able to prove is that the Black on Black crime narrative was a myth, unless you were going to talk about white on white crime, Asian on Asian crime, and on down the line, because basically what you find in penology 101, criminology 101, is that most murders are acts of passion, meaning that it happens in the heat of the moment, and that the vast majority of those happen around people you know. So if we were to examine the murders among whites, you will find that 84 to 85% of white people who are murdered by other white people. But you never hear the term white on white crime. And there's a reason for that. There's a nefarious agenda in place to use that term. It labels Black people as naturally violent and self-destructive. What it does not consider is what do people, regardless of race, behave like in poverty and lack? Mm-hmm. What happens when people are constantly exposed to urban hassle and all of that? So I started to look, and I initially discovered work by Dr. Joy DeGruy, who was probably most popular for writing post-traumatic slave syndrome. But she had did some work with Dr. Howard Stevenson out of the University of Pennsylvania on specifically African-American adolescent violence. And what we discovered in their work and what I built upon was the fact that you can literally predict it with great specificity and accuracy. You can also mitigate it with an average plan. See, you don't handle problems through emotion. You don't handle problems through wishing. You don't have the problems through begging. You handle problems by observing the problems, learning the causality, and addressing the issues at the cause. And so what was discovered was there were five major influences on whether a young Black male was going to be violent. First was urban hassle. Urban hassle is, and Doc, we've talked about, urban hassle is what almost every kid who lives in the inner city deals with. Ambulances all during the night, gunshots all during the night, navigating the stairway in tenement buildings with drugs and everything else, navigating gun violence to get to school and home from school, navigating drug activity to get from school, the fear of having a loss of life on any given day, all of that's urban hassle. That alone contributes to creating the edginess and the neurological issues that will lead someone to respond in a violent way. Number two, having witnessed violence. And almost everybody in the hood has seen violence at some level, whether it's in the home or whether it's on the street or whether it's in the school. The next one is having been a victim of violence. Both of those are desensitizers. When you are constantly witnessing violence, it doesn't look the same as it does to a person that's never seen it. You see six people get shot in the course of a year. It's not going to have the same impact on you as that person that sees it for the first time. So the more desensitized it becomes, the less your conscience, which is your norm and standards, your conscience doesn't tell you it's wrong anymore. Morally, you may know it's wrong. Consciously, you may know it's wrong. But your subconscious, the conscious mind, the conscious in and of itself that governs how you feel when you do something, whether you feel bad about it, whether you feel, that is totally distorted. But then there's the two at the top that very few people are going to be aware of unless they do the work. The second one is proper socialization. What we learn is this is the utopia in the sense of solution. Because number one is harder to control. But number two is awesome. Number one is racial socialization. Number two is racial socialization. Number one is the feeling of being disrespected. And that's with any man, regardless of race. My studies when I wrote the book When Your House Is Not a Home years ago, dealing with conflict in the marriage, I discovered through a number of different studies and researching other studies that Black men desire respect above everything else. That was a study of 4,000 men, and they were asked a series of questions, but one of the questions was, if you had a choice between being in an environment where you are around people you knew loved you, but at times had a tendency to be disrespectful, versus being alone and secluded for the rest of your life, 80-something percent of those men chose they would rather be alone and secluded than to be disrespected. 80%. And the biggest diatribe on marriage in the Bible for Christian people, the biggest diatribe is the one most quoted, misquoted, and misunderstood, Ephesians chapter 5, verse 20 through 33. Women, submit to your husbands. And then it gets to the part, though. And it says, husbands, love your wives. But it gets to the part when it ends it. Paul clarifies what the submission thing is about. It's not become a slave to, it not become subordinate to. He says, wives, respect your husbands. It's an understanding that, and why is it so important to make that point? It's important to make that point because nobody has to tell you to do something you do naturally. When you're given a commandment or you're given an order or a suggestion on doing something, it's because you don't have a natural proclivity or inclination to do it. Women, if they don't feel love, which was the command to the husbands, love your wives. Make sure they feel love. Make sure they feel secure. And it's explained, if you actually read those, it explains what that means, what you have to do to make a woman feel safe. But when she doesn't feel safe, her natural instinct is become disrespectful. Not because she's trying to disrespect you, but her responses to your behavior are going to seem disrespectful to you. Well, now let's go and look at it from the sake of this. Now you got Black men who aren't surrounded in an environment where respect is natural. And so you also don't have the ability to truly define respect. So they interpret fear of me as being respect. When somebody fears me, I got their respect. No, you have their fear, and you've actually made them an enemy. And if they ever fear enough, they will hurt you if they get the chance. Because they fear you. Respect is this thing where there's a mutual engagement and you start to understand that, okay, this person has a certain level of interest that I have. And you find ways to respect one another, but it's built. But because it's so hard to define, that one is difficult to deal with early in life because we don't have it modeled enough. But racially socializing young Black men, this is what you are. You're a Black man. You're going to be a Black man the rest of your life, no matter what you do, no matter how educated you become, no matter how many degrees you get, no matter how many houses you buy, you're going to be a Black man. And the world is going to see you as a Black man. But that's not a bad thing if you know how to operate in your Blackness. Now, the first thing about being a man isn't about what the rest of the world thinks. It's about how you treat the elderly, the women, and the children in your community. Because your first responsibility is to be a covering. Elderly, women, and children should feel safe in your presence. That's the first thing we teach at Black Men Lead. Never, ever bring harm to the elderly, to the women, and to the children. And the woman is not your enemy. She may seem like it sometimes. She may have you at wit's end. She may have you going looking at her like, just one more, just one more. But you got to understand, she has a role in this too. And hopefully there are women teaching her what we're teaching you, how to best engage men so that they know you respect them. Because, see, the woman actually thinks, as long as I treat him like I love him, because that's what she wants. She obviously, she wants to be respected and honored, but she wants to be loved. And you show her you love her by providing for her, by protecting her, by giving her a secure environment. And what happens is she thrives in the environment you provide for her when it's safe. She does some pretty exceptional and extraordinary things. And we teach the boys this. If you want to see her do her best, give her a safe space and she can't be touched. She is super phenomenal, but you got to give her a safe space. If she has to take on your role of protecting herself, your role of providing for your progeny, she's out of her element and she's going to become hyper disrespectful. And it's not because that's her goal. It's because what you took her out of her element. You gave her a job to do. She's not built to do. She's now in a situation where there may be no man in her life, but she's still being misused. Why? Because she's not being used for what she's built for. And so we go into all of this. And then there's the part of it where your area of expertise and mastery comes in. What happens when they haven't been properly socialized? And then, and Sister LaTava told her this last week, but my studies have shown me this years and years ago. What happens when they're 5 years old now and they don't know who they are? Not enough male role models, you know, not enough observing, teaching, learning from men. Now they go off into an environment where it's literally hostile towards them. As early as 5 years old, they walk into an environment where the predominant population of teachers are going to be white middle-aged women. Mm-hmm. Who are going to want them to behave exactly how they are not naturally built to behave in order for her to feel safe. And we're talking about a five-year-old. And then that's where you take over and you talk about what happens from that point in student persistence and wraparound services and all of the stuff that you literally have developed your expertise in.
5: Oh, absolutely. This is why I talk about the importance of lineage and culture and lived experiences. You know, teachers have to share that. You know, we have to have enough black teachers, black male teachers. I mean, you're hard pressed to find any black male teachers in K-12 or higher education. As I told you, I had to kick the doors in just to become an adjunct in higher education, not to become a full professor or a tenured professor. I mean, a tenured professor is almost like an anomaly. You know, if you find a black male tenured professor, you're lucky, you know? And so we have to ask ourselves, why is that? And I think you hit the nail on the head, because they want to control the socialization of the black population, you know? And that's something that we have to address, you know, either by starting our own schools, doing independent schools, or standing in the gap with wraparound services like you're doing and like some of our other people are doing in the grassroots society. But again, we have to support them, because the need is really great. You know, the need is great. All you have to do is go visit a K-12 school and you'll see how great the need is. Go into the principal's office on any given day and see who's sitting in there.
4: Right. Nine times out of 10, as you say, you go in there and you're going to see young black males.
5: Absolutely.
4: That have been referred. Now, and the crazy thing, this starts long before high school. And it starts with these special, and I did a special position paper on special education referrals. Our young boys are more likely to be referred than any other group. And a lot of it is racial. A lot of it is cultural. A lot of it is simply not understanding how to deal with and teach. And so then you get up to that part. And the whole goal, what you have to understand and Doc, we talk about this all the time, is that if you can get black males, the school

0: places done by inmates. So much of the textile industry now is being labored by inmates who are being paid pennies on the dollar for what someone else might make $20 or $30 an hour for. So obviously there's a business. One of the biggest knocks against Kamala Harris when she was running for president and ultimately vice president was the fact that she purposely fought against laws that would release a lot of inmates because it would put a dent in the inmate labor force. Yep. Her words, not mine. So that's the press. We have to keep prisons filled. It's a business now. It's no longer simply a management system for justice and punishment and rehabilitation. It's now a cash cow. And now we have to keep it running. And the way we have to keep it running is keep the workforce up. Well, the workforce are inmates. Right. Who's the easiest target? Blacks and people from poverty. Is 90% of your prison population. And those are things that we have to look at. And so when we talk about wraparound services a lot, and you're talking about that, and I want you to kind of elaborate on it. It's not just services that most people think about, because so much is tied to that student completing school. It's not just a diploma or a degree. It's literally their future and their livelihood, because you can go through school, complete school, and never work in your degreed area, but so much else is in your favor because you completed that you can have a successful life. And so talk to us about that.
1: Well, I mean, like you said, it entails tutoring, it entails coaching, it includes motivating, fostering success. And tutoring, and in my research, the students said that they needed tutoring and how to even balance workplace if they're working and balancing family and school all at the same time, knowing how to study, you know, all of those things, life skills, you know, all of those things, overcoming barriers, you know, providing resources like for food scarcity. All of those things are real factors. And like we said, you know, this is not something that we can just have someone come by and say a nice, warm and fuzzy speech. As you and I talk all the time, you have to be with these young people from beginning to end. And when I mean end, until you see them successful. And a lot of people simply aren't committed in doing that. They'll come by and speak. And you remember you and I had a conversation one time, and I agreed with what you said, because I do the same thing. I'm not coming to speak to any youth unless I'm going to stay and hold their hand and be committed and be able to see them through bringing a program and resources. Right. You know, we don't need any more warm and fuzzy speeches for me to come in or some athlete to come in and say, hey, you can be successful because I am, you know. That's not what we need. We need people who are committed, and we need programs that can see these young people all the way through. And when I mean all the way through, if it's from 7 to 18 or 7 through college, you know, that's the commitment, the level of commitment that we have to have, you know?
0: Right. Right. Absolutely. And, you know, with Black Men Lead, it's actually 4 to 30. Now, it's broken down. 4 to 12 is actually the rite of passage journey. 13 is your year of passage. And then you go into growth and development as a young male, becoming a man. So it's becoming a man. And it's at age 30 that I think you reach the point where you can optimize maturity if you've been coached right. And I think that we expect way too much of men far too early with not the right resources. Now, if they are being properly socialized through the gate, and there is a pervasive prevalence of Black male modeling true manhood, then yeah, you can expect them earlier on to be more mature. But when there's no modeling and they're discovering it, they're finding themselves, and they're finding themselves, unfortunately, through the most selfish of ways, self-fulfillment. And I don't mean that in a positive, I mean self-indulgence, so to speak. What I can have, what I can want, how many women I can hit, all of these different things. They're looking for their manhood, but they're looking in all the wrong places.

0: because there's no one that'll guide them. And you wonder why they have no true reverence for Black women, is because their reverence is normally scoped to what they had at home. And while they appreciate their moms and they love their moms and they talk and they big up, that's who they're going to talk about when they make it to the league. Mom, why? Probably because dad wasn't there. But mom is there. Unfortunately, mom wasn't built to be dad. And there's something that's not there, that no matter how successful you become by world standards, you don't become an asset to the community. And we see that. Matter of fact, we talked about that earlier, Randy Moss. Because he started with a Black woman, his older kids were Black women, but he ended up with a white woman. He had kids by a white woman. And now you look at him and none of his movements are conducive to being a positive influence on the Black community. It's more about being accepted and received in the white community. And that's not what we need. We need to be able to stand alone. We can't be respected as men by other men until we've proven we don't need other men. You know, that's just this natural thing. It takes a real, true knowing of self to be able to serve someone and see them as an equal.
1: Right.
0: You know, when I go down, I can see the homeless man as an equal because I've been there. I can see him. You know, I know, and I got there after experienced success. So you can imagine how humiliating it is to be there. And so I know what it feels like to need somebody and not want to. And people, everybody's looking at you like you just want a handout. Fortunately, I never had to ask anybody. I fought my way back. I made my way. I didn't ask. I never held my hand out once. But I don't look down on the person that does. But there's a natural inclination of a person who's reaching down to help you to see you down there. And if we keep asking them for help, they will keep looking down on us. It's not until we pick ourselves up and we become a force and we're in a position to make our presence felt, will they be looking at us and saying, okay, we got to deal with them now. Not as somebody trying to get something from us, but if we don't deal with them, we might have to be dealing with being underneath them at some point. And that's how we have to really truly make them understand, is that our elevation doesn't come from them.
1: Absolutely.
0: But everything in this culture says it does. So what we have to do is we have to socialize them in the beginning of who they are.
1: Right.
0: Teach them how to love themselves. Teach them that finding or dating biracial or white women isn't a badge of honor. Like I said, you know, we talk about, again, being able to separate the messenger from the message. And probably one of the most controversial people out there is Umar Johnson, Dr. Umar Johnson. And you and I talk about it, and because we deal with facts, not personalities, we don't have a whole lot of problems with it. Because number one is we see a lot of stuff is actually being done, mm-hmm. not at the pace that a lot of people would like, but it's been done. His personality is not the most likable. And I don't deal with personality. But one of the most powerful things that he's ever said, and you've heard me say this a bunch of times, is that the most powerful thing a Black man could do in his commitment to his people is to become committed to a Black woman.
1: Absolutely.
0: I think Black love is the most radical endeavor that takes place. Black love and then Black procreation mm-hmm. is the most radical act that you can ever endeavor upon. And I think that we have to teach ourselves to love ourselves enough to want to do it, but not do it from an irresponsible perspective, but do it with a point of I'm going to create my offspring and I'm going to set them on a course for greatness. I'm going to be present in their lives. I'm going to be a force in their lives. I'm going to leave them something to fight with.
1: Absolutely, Doc. The Black family is the revolution, man. How can it not be, you know? When our ultimate goal should be the creation of healthy communities, healthy Black families, economically healthy Black families, mentally healthy Black families. That's the goal. If that's not the goal, I don't know what is.
0: You're definitely right. And like,
1: and how can we do that? How can we do that?
0: I'm gonna put this up.
1: How can we do that without creating the spaces and institutions and businesses and organizations for our young people to flourish in. That's why we even have to have wraparound services, because we haven't created the institutions where they can flourish in and they can be safe and they can be properly socialized. We haven't created that.
0: Right.
1: We haven't financed it.
0: Right. And that's the problem. That's the problem, is that we haven't created the institutions and we're trying to hurt our children through their institutions. And I think Malcolm said it best. Only a fool expects his enemy to educate his kids.
1: Absolutely. And then we wonder why they are the way they are.
0: Right. My thing is,
1: but we celebrate them being able to be successful in a hostile environment. We celebrate that instead of saying, you know, that's a dysfunctional process, and creating our own spaces. Imagine what our young people could do if they could go to work every day and every ounce of their being and every minute of the day is spent looking out for our folks' best interests instead of somebody else's.
0: First of all, you would move into a spiritually natural and healthy existence. People don't realize the psychological, emotional, and spiritual weight of trying to fit in, trying to become, trying to be accepted, trying to earn the approbation of the predominant society. There is a weight that goes with that. And you know, I've touched on this in epigenetics in my study and writing and on epigenetics and epigenetics in psychology. We can look at adverse childhood experiences as another part of that, or a subculture of that. But bottom line is, there is a heavy cost we pay trying to fit into and integrate into their world instead of creating our own. There's these microaggressions that we live with every day that we are bombarded with from the moment we walk out of the house and encounter them. From the little old white lady grabbing her purse and sliding over to the side when you come near her, sending the message to you that you are a black man and you're a threat. And if you're not careful, you'll watch yourself getting over to make sure she has space. Not me. I try to get as close to her as I can. I hope you bump into that car trying to get around from me. I'm not going to give up my space, because in that moment, every time I do that, I give a piece of myself away. I give a piece of my manhood away. Right. I'm not going to look down when the white man walks past me. I'm going to look him dead in his damn eyes. And there's a reason for this, and we don't understand it. We have docile ourselves as a people for so long that the idea of standing up and squaring our shoulders and walking out on our own seems foreign to us. And that's what we got to do. That's why I'm proud of the work we do at Black Men. I'm proud of the work that you and I have done in our joint efforts and what we will continue to do. Hopefully we're going to get someone on here that's doing some of the similar things next week. And that's how Mike and I became friends. I first became his mentor. He was out feeding the homeless and in the black community. And we got together and we started doing some stuff. Next thing you know, we're dealing with young black males having lock-ins and doing all that. But I'm interested to actually meet this brother that we're hopefully going to have on next week, because he's done work in a place that I did work. I spent almost 6 years in Dallas working with the Promising Youth Alliance, working in the community. The community that I started working in, me and the brother that did that, we're still very tight. He calls me his big brother. He's actually out of Detroit, but he moved to Dallas. He's married now, beautiful wife and family. But he brought me over there, and he brought me over there because he knew the work I was doing. And this was the problem. And I want to leave you with this. This is what we're facing. This community, it was a community, an inner city community in the projects. It was so pervasive and plagued with poverty that the city had a housing facility where the city's housing, not federal housing, but city housing, is county housing, is literally on the site. One of the apartment buildings has been made into an office, because this is how it is. But here's the biggest thing that got me. When he sat down and he told me this, and then I started to interact with the people, 95% female head of household. 95% female of head of household. Literally no black male presence. And then, because it was housing, once the black boys got to age 19, they had to be put out of the house, or their parents would lose the or their mother would lose the housing. So now you got black boys at 19 becoming homeless. Why? Because we're depending on their system to support us. You just said that we're depending on their institution to provide for us what we should be providing for ourselves. And so I went in there and I did what I could. I mean, I think we did a great job. We still have a relationship with some of those kids who were like this when we came in, who are now in college. Mm-hmm. And it took work. It took a while to develop pride in them. Some of the pictures that you see from back in the day of me at the Promising Youth Alliance speaking to these kids. I remember, and I'm going to close it out on this. But I remember sitting in one of the first times I talked to him. And that was a beautiful young girl, albino girl. And she was sitting there, and I referred to her as beautiful, which I have a tendency of doing with young black females. I constantly do it. So I said, what is it, beautiful? And you could just look at the look on her face and tell she had never heard it. Mm. She had to be 11. She had never heard it. And if she had heard it, it came with an ulterior motive. And so then I started developing relationships, and I started talking to boys, and I started holding boys to a higher level of accountability on how they dealt with those little girls around them. And I started holding the girls to a high level of accountability, how they presented themselves. I said, you got to be more than what someone sees on the outside to be respected, to be honored, to be loved. I said, I don't care how good you look on the outside, that's not going to make a man love you. It's the value on the inside that brings value to him. You know, it strokes his ego to have a pretty woman on his arm, but that's not going to help him build his business. That's not going to help him build his empire. That's not going to help him facilitate his vision and his dreams. He needs something else. What else are you going to have to bring to the table?
1: Absolutely.
0: And so we did that, man. So I'm excited about meeting this brother. You've talked to me about him, you know, and if he's doing the work, and I know Dallas is definitely challenging.
1: Absolutely.
0: You know, like I said, I spent six years there. So I know what it's like. But anyway, anything you want to share with people? I know you want to tell them about the books and where they can get them real quick. And obviously,
1: one is the Black Book of Lamentations with you. You co-authored with me and edited. And then the other book that you helped publish, Community Research Guide to Student Persistence. Both of those books are on Amazon and fall right aligned with socialization, the importance of socialization of Black youth and of Black young adults. And I would just encourage everybody to find an organization in their communities, not one of the non-for-profits, but one of the grassroots groups. They tend to do the best work that I have seen in the communities that I've been in. So, you know, we can locate and find everything else we want to find. I'm sure that many of us can find some of those groups that are out there and contribute to, you know, if not through work equity with your dollars, because they're doing a lot of work on their own dime, and they're very effective at what they do. And so I would just encourage
2: Sweet Honey in a Rock says, we bring more than a paycheck to our

0: We bring more. The things that black people have to do for a check. The things that black people have to take to pay their bills. The things that black people must endure silently to make sure that their families can enjoy life, survive. The things, the immoral things, the dehumanizing things, the illegal things, the unjust things, the selfish things. These are all things that we must do for a paycheck. This is a cost that we have to pay so that our children can, let's say, eat healthy, so that our children can live in prosperous or fully resourced communities, so that our children, but are these children that we are stepping on not ours? Are these children that we are neglecting not ours? Are these children that we are treating in the most inhumane manner not ours? When did we come to this point in America where our future is not ours? Remember the song, "I Believe the Children Are the Future"? Teach them well and let them lead the way. Show them all the beauty that is inside. Fill them with pride. We forgot that song. Or how about, tomorrow will bring a better you, a better me. I know that we'll show this world we have more that we could be. Or something along that line. But you get the gist. Our children no longer sing those songs. Our children teachers actually put on their programs today. Wow. But as a black woman, as a black adult, we have been reduced to this point in this country. How do we get what we once had back? Because they had pride in their blackness. They saw beauty amongst their blackness. They respected our elders in our blackness. We were unified in our blackness. We have learned how to detach. We have learned how to deny. We have learned how to turn away from the things that sustained us, that inspired us, that motivated us, that energized us, and that encouraged us, all because we wanted to be free. Free to be like the enemy.
1: Sound off on Fuck the Ops. Okay? I've seen this saying everywhere, especially in like rap videos that people are making. Local rap videos from various groups and whatnot, and other artists, single artists, but and on social media. What does it mean? What does it entail? Okay, so I do understand the meaning of it. Basically, it's like, fuck the opposition or anybody who opposes you. But what does that entail? It's usually haters. You know, that comes in the forms of so-called friends, family members, or anybody who opposes you. And it's mostly reference to the police also. But what exactly is that about? Now, people talk about there's no loyalty out here anymore, and What they really want is a yes person. They want somebody to be down for them when they do something dirty, and they want their friends and family to stick by them, even though what they did was wrong. And that's not loyalty at all. That's an accomplice. You know, that's not what loyalty is. If you want somebody who's loyal, you want to have somebody who tell you the truth, no matter how ugly it is. If you just want somebody to be there for you, to agree with you and be down for whatever it is you do, no matter how crazy or dumb it might be, then that's not a loyal person. That's a yes person. And you really don't want somebody like that in your camp at all. Also, I want to talk about, I understand that, you know, people say this and they mean it for anybody who opposes them in general as a whole, but what about those who got your best interests at heart? You know, somebody says, hey, I want to do this thing here. And you're like, well, what about these other factors that come into play when you want to do this here? In order to do that, you need to do this, that, and the other. And they'd be like, oh, man, you're just a hater. And it's like, no, I'm offering solutions. I'm offering constructive feedback. People are not interested in hearing about constructive feedback anymore. They don't want to hear anything about that. They think all feedback that makes them think about something is hating. And that's not what hating is. That's giving you the opportunity to fully think about what you want to do and whether you want to pursue that or whatever it is that you want to do. There's no hate in that. If you think there's something that's hate in that, then something ain't right with you. For real. People also want to talk about other people who may oppose them, what opposition really truly means. And that goes into the idea of what does it mean to oppose somebody for real. You need to ask yourself that question. Like, what does it truly, truly mean to oppose somebody? Just saying no could be an opposition that could be opposing. But if there's no true, real reason backed behind that no, then, you know, that I can understand it. You know, like he'll say, I want to be an artist. I want to draw. And all you draw is stick figures. And they say, like, well, you know, in order to do well at drawing, you may want to take some classes or whatever. And they'd be like, nah, man, you just hating on my style. You hating on my style. You don't know what it is to be me. This is my life. This is what I want to do. Really? Really? Really? That's what it is? I'm hating now because I say that you should take classes. How is that even hating? I'm just telling you something that might enhance your creativity a bit. That's all. People don't know how to take constructive feedback, and they consider it as just somebody just opposing what they want to do. And that's not what that is. If you want to talk about fuck the ops, you need to know all that entails fuck the ops. And also, you know, when it comes to the job, they may say fuck the ops all day, but when a boss asks them to do something, they'd be like, yes, sir, boss. So really, is it truly fuck the ops for real, for real? Or is it just that, or are you saying, let me do what I want to do, how I want to do it, and just support
2: and
1: me?
2: Here we go.
1: Something to think about.
2: All right. Hey, everybody, it's Dr. Rick here, along with my ace, Dr. Michael K. Blanchard. And together we are the teachers, and we're excited to bring to you another informative and empowering episode of The Teachers, which is a subsidiary of The Black Voice. And we are really, really excited to have someone that I call a sister who has been a part of my life for what, almost 18 years, something like that.
3: Yeah.
2: And Dr. Blanchard also has known her for quite some time, and they've had exchanges, but she is a doula. She deals in holistic health. She is the founder and CEO of the Rafa Place. and we're going to talk with her. But before we do, we're going to get started by having a conversation about something that's going on right here where I am in Houston. And that's earlier this week, at the beginning of the week, it was reported that three young boys, age 15, 10, and 7, or I think 7, were found abandoned in an apartment. And you first hear abandoned, you think, man, his parents left him a week ago. Come to find out they had been abandoned in the apartment for over a year, and they were living in the apartment with their brother, who at the time of death was, I believe, 7 or 8. I think 8. And he had been in there. The skeletal remains were discovered. He had been in there for a year. Wow. And they were living with the body of their dead brother in there with nothing but a blanket over him. And the parents weren't there. They were living literally, I want to say, 3 miles away when they found him. And ultimately, the mother has been charged with injury to a child by omission. And her boyfriend, who happens to be white, she's black, he happens to be white, was charged with the murder of the deceased child, but also injury to a child, because the 8-year-old, I think he's 9 now, that was in the house, the 9-year-old that was in the house, had a jaw injury so devastating that it's going to require surgery to repair. And so what my whole thing is, to me, it was so much that could have been done that wasn't done. Now, they got pulled out of the school system because they didn't re-enroll them. So after May of 2020, the school had no sense of where they was. For all the school knew, they moved to another area, re-enrolled in a different school district. So from May 20th, there's no tracking in school because they weren't in school. There was a pending, there was a disposed case with CPS, Child Protective Services, but it had been disposed. So that wasn't an active case. But I'm wondering, looking at all of the things that are starting to come out, how CPS disposed that case, because it seems from what I'm looking at that these kids have been suffering for a while. So all these things come up. So I guess what I want to put out here is, how does this happen and how does it reflect on the black community? And I know that there are going to be people who are going to pop in and are going to talk about the fact that this sister decided to be with this white dude. But this seems to be a problem before the white dude came along. He's just the last in a line of failed manhood, from what I can tell. All the rest are black, because all the kids seem to be black. The youngest kid, whose paternal grandmother has came out, she's the paternal grandmother of the youngest kid. She's come out and said her son wasn't active. He's been in and out of jail, but she was active up until 5 years ago. In fact, they were living with her. But when she would go to work, this woman was bringing men into the house. And so what happened is they got into it and she told her she had to leave. Now she's going through the regret and the what ifs. If I wouldn't have put her out, maybe this baby would still be alive thing. Or maybe I should have just asked to adopt him, because she believed that there was such a detachment between the mother and the kids. If she'd asked for him, the mother would have gave him to her. So, I mean, what I want to do is, you know, Doc, you can weigh in, and then Sister Calvis, you can weigh in, and we'll talk about it for a while, and then we want to get into the importance of health. And I think mental health is a part of this thing that we need to talk about for black women as well, because we are, black women are the most likely to suffer from depression. So we need to talk about all of that. But let's segue into it by talking about what happened with these kids. I'm going to segue just for a second. All right, Doc, you can go first.
3: Yeah, I just feel like, you know, my background was in law enforcement, and also I worked 5 years as an adult protective services investigator for a prosecutor's office in Indiana. And from what I see, the system failed them because we don't have enough money in the system itself. You know, everybody knows that Child Protective Services is overworked and underpaid, and We need to put more money into that. You know, you and I have been talking about socialization and wraparound services. We need to provide those type of services to make sure that both young women and young men understand what it means to be men and women, and more importantly, what it means to be parents. And that would be my perspective of it.
2: All right, Sis, what do you have to say?
4: I mean, cases like this is one of those things that shows the breakdown of what it means or what it used to mean to have community in our, you know, amongst Black people. We don't have that. And this is the result of us not taking a critical look at the effects of integration. And I know that sometimes that's a sticky topic, but what happened when we integrated, we didn't have any gatekeepers to maintain and to make sure that we still had that sense of community in our areas. This would not have been in the 40s or 50s, and shoot, even the 60s and 70s when, know, when there was quote unquote integration, when integration first, you know, occurred. And so we don't have villages or systems of villages or systems of networks. I mean, we have people who are like, oh, well, these are my godchildren, like on a surface level. But do people really understand the importance of having those extended family networks? Because then these children would not have been in the situation that they, you know, that they're in. We've kind of assimilated with this notion of this is my business, that's none of my business, so I'm not gonna meddle and all that kind of stuff, and that it really has hurt.
2: Right.
4: And it's to our detriment that we don't have that true sense of community in the Black community. And so because of that, we have cases like this.
2: Right.
4: Because community would have held people accountable.
2: Right. Well, you talk about community in like I say, even into the 60s and 70s. Because, see, I was a 60s baby, and I grew up in the 70s. And I did high school to the mid-80s. And, you know, then I entered into college in, you know, the second half of the 80s. So the thing is, growing up in the 70s, I tell people this all the time. Growing up in the 70s gives you an advantage of knowing the difference between community and simply being in a hood.
4: Right.
2: And the difference of how that looks. And what happens is when you sit up and you look at community was this, and I tell people all the time, I by far had the strictest parents in the neighborhood, you know, and the level of parenting and how people parented varied around the hood, but it was community. What it meant was, number one is people tend to stay in the community. So people have been there for years, reared their children there, and a lot of them had their grandchildren now. And was doing things with their grandchildren. What that meant was your mom knew the woman four blocks over.
4: Right.
2: And they had conversations at some point, and that was an understanding of how every parent parented. I tell people all the time, I could be five blocks away, way down somewhere else on some other street, playing with some friends, and be out in a yard playing with kids whose parents weren't as strict as mine, meaning they were allowed to do things I weren't allowed to do. And I could start doing it, and that woman would come out, or that man would come out of the house and say, boy, you know, Mr. Wallace, Miss Wallace, don't play that. You want me to go around there and tell her you're out here? Now, my kids can do it, but I know your mother doesn't allow you, so I'm not going to allow you to do it.
4: Exactly. Matter of fact,
2: if I catch you doing it, I'm going to take you around there personally and tell her.
4: Right.
2: Then, on the flip side, I can't tell you how many times I've watched my grandmother go into our deep freezer, pull bags of food out, and walk it down the street to the woman who was struggling with her kids, and then say, hey, do you need me to take you this place? That was something my grandmother did. I thought that's what you do. I didn't know that we would end up in a place where nobody cared, because that's what, and I mean, everybody in the community was worried, but when something happened to somebody, everybody showed up. I mean, if somebody passed away, the day that you heard it, they passed away, people showing up with cakes and fried chicken and all this stuff. They're not going to cook. That person isn't going to cook for a week or two after the funeral.
4: Exactly.
2: Everybody's going to hold them down. And then the idea that there is a kid, no, because everybody's checking, hey, man, have you seen so-and-so in them? I haven't seen them. Well, I saw that kid come out of the hospital. I ain't seen, man, somebody need to go over there and check on him. And so, I mean, I'm talking within a couple of days. At most, somebody was going to know something was going on. Because if nothing else, the neighborhood nosy lady was going to figure it out.
4: Exactly. And we don't have those neighborhood nosy ladies
2: anymore. No, everybody minding their business. Everybody's minding their business. Now, everybody is worried about live and let live. Because I mentioned this on the I was interviewed yesterday on a local radio station concerning this and critical race theory. And I talked about, I said, the problem is now we live in a live and let live society without realizing that by nature we're social beings, and in a social construct there has to be accountability among people. There has to be a sense of responsibility beyond self. When you move in a social system and you move to individualism, it leads to antinomianism. And what that means is everybody going for their self, no social constructs, no code, no morality, no protocols. Everybody is doing what they feel, and the entire system collapses. And the people who suffer first are the most vulnerable. So you're talking about our elderly, our women, and our children are going to suffer first. And that's what you're starting to see now. We have to have an accountability. Men have to be accountable to other men. You got it now. It used to be I couldn't walk down the street, even as a young man, doing something that was unacceptable in the code of the community. Why? Because some other older head going to call me over and call me on it. I remember, and I think I shared this with you, Doc, where the real OG hood that got bodies on them, those dudes, they knew who the kids in the community were that had promise.
4: That they wouldn't let them get in trouble.
2: Nigga, come here, boy. Come here, man. What you doing? Man, if you don't get your ass back over there to that house, don't let me catch you over here again. And then right. The word will go out, he's off limits. Don't touch him. Don't bother him. Don't recruit him. And definitely don't put your hands on him. And then they will tell you, when you get out of here, don't you come back. They knew it was like this hierarchy of code. You know, I sit up there, man, and I'm looking at you and I see this promise. You're going to fulfill that promise if I have anything to do with it. Now, they'll eat off of you. They'll see that and say, man, I need him in my organization. That's the different mindset. Everybody is feeding off of everybody and nobody's looking out for anybody. These babies literally were in a house scrapping for food. Now, the crazy thing is, people said that the younger kid would go out and they would give them stuff for food, and that's how they were eating. They were literally begging from neighbors. But nobody decided to say, man, what's going on? See, what would have happened in the community is if they knocked on my grandmother's door and say, hey, could we have $5? Could we have some bread? My grandmother was not only going to get the food, she going down there to find out how the mama's doing.
4: Exactly.
2: Because she understands what it's like if you cannot take care and do for your children. And what they would have found is, okay, this woman is probably struggling with some mental health issues. We're going to be here for them. We're going to get the kids some help. If we can get the kids some help and keep them with their mom, we're going to do that. But if we have to get the kids, and the crazy thing is, I'm old enough to remember people taking other people's kids and raising them unofficially while people got their lives together. You know, no formal adoption, no putting them in the system, none of that. You're going to stay over here. We're going to keep the kids together. We're going to do whatever we got to. The neighborhood's going to come together and pitch in, but we're not going to allow these kids to be at risk. And now, don't get me wrong, it wasn't perfect, but it's so far from where we are now. Nobody cares. Everybody's about themselves. And so when I think about that, it just blows my mind that, and here's the sad part about it, and then we can sort of segue into all the things that you do, which I think are extremely dynamic. I'm excited to talk about this. But the thing that bothers me the most, being a person that deals with mental health, and you know as well, both, I think all three of us have a certain level of understanding of mental health because of the expertise we hold and the things we deal with. Doc, what you would wrap around services and the work you've done in the community and in investigating healthcare issues and well-being issues for the elderly, you understand the importance of mental health as well. My problem is understanding what these kids are up against for the rest of their lives. That right there just blows my mind, because the thing is, the vast majority of the systems can't even treat them if they wanted to, and the help is minimal. What I mean by that is, most of the systems that are going to be geared for mental health for the kid that's gone through this type of adverse childhood experience isn't going to be geared to do it for a kid with an African-American background, with African-American experiences. That's totally different. That's what Dr. Amos Wilson told us. That's what Dr. Naeem Akbar told us, is that we have to construct a mental health and psychology, understanding of psychology based off the Afrocentric idea of what is and the experience of who we are as descendants of slaves. If we don't, we can't truly deal with the issue, because they can't deal with what we're dealing with because they haven't been through it.
4: You know, I just saw an ad on Facebook for a luxury mental health rehab center. Mm-hmm. And it blew my mind that this is kind of where mental health is now going to. It was a luxury, mm-hmm. a luxury, high-end mental health in treatment facility. And that's what they led with the Facebook. Right. So can you imagine if this is how people are, you know, targeting? We're high-end mental health services. Then you right. know our poor Black children are going to be, or just poor people in general, they're going to be lost in the sauce. Who right. has 20,000 grand a week for luxury high-end right. mental health services?
2: Like so many other things, it's become a cash cow. Mental health is no longer about the stabilization of a society and the stabilization of a culture. It's about how you can get paid. And don't get me wrong, I think a person should be paid based on the expertise, but I think that you have to temper that with an understanding of the need of society. That's why exactly. I believe people who get into this field that I'm in have to have a passion for it. Because if you don't watch it, if you don't have a passion for it, you don't have an empathy for the people you're treating, and then it becomes solely about a dollar amount. Mm-hmm. And then you know, so many people who need you the most will never have you. And, right. and as much passion as I have, that's something I struggle with, because this is how I feed my family. But every now and then there's this person that comes along and they end up giving a $10,000 service for, I'm not going to give a price because then people going to call me and try to get it. That's right. Nothing about our people. You got to know when you're being price hustled and when a person really wants you and just can't afford you, and you got to figure out how to make that happen.
4: Right.
2: But that's just on the reality end. If you are good at something and you bring value, there's no problem with being paid for it. You got to eat, and you need to be able to take care of your family. You need to be able to build and set your family up for the future. That's not, but when you start talking about what those people are going to get for that $20,000 a week, absolutely has nothing to do with their actual mental health.
4: Exactly.
2: But how many people who are experts in the area of mental health do you think are going to flock to that because the dollar amounts? Who do you think they're going to leave behind? Now, out of that 20,000, 16,000 of it is the pool.
4: The fluff.
2: The 1,000 count cheats.
4: Yes.
2: And all the other stuff that comes along with it that has absolutely nothing to do with your healing. But people are going to flock to the industry, that part of the industry, because that's where the dollars are. That's where you can get the higher salaries, or if you got your own business, that's where you can flow as a contractor and get paid for doing the same thing that this person is getting paid $1,500 to do. Mm-hmm. And so that's a problem. And it's funny that you mentioned that. So that's my issue. When I think about these kids, I think about the fact that they are going to have a tough hold, because we know, number one, is for anybody who studied adverse childhood experiences, you understand that just by experiencing a minimum of three childhood experiences to four, which they give them a point system. So 3 to 4 points in the adverse childhood scale, adverse childhood experiences scale, ACEs, as they're more affectionately referred to, sets them up for a bunch of different things that really give them a hard pro. A kid who's suffering from 3 to 4 points in ACEs, meaning they've had three distinct experiences that are considered adverse childhood experiences. That could be an addicted parent, an abusive parent, sexual abuse, incarcerated parent, and some other dysfunctional things. They're like 10 primary ACEs. If you just have 3 or 4 of them, 12 times more likely to commit attempt suicide than a kid who has none. 6 times more likely to develop heart disease, diabetes. These are lifelong things that even after treatment are still prevalent. Mm-hmm. Okay, then you got to deal with the fact that if I'm still dealing with the trauma and I haven't learned how to integrate my traumatic memories into my reality, so it stops being a constantly relived reality and becomes a memory in time that's in the past, then that's going to create another level of dysfunction.
4: Correct.
2: So all of this stuff is going on, and my question is, who's going to do this for these babies? They're in CPS, which means they're more than likely going to end up in foster care. I know that the paternal grandmother is talking about getting them. She's 71 years old. And she's definitely going to need a community. And so that's crazy. I'm going to stay on top of that for the people who want to keep up with it. I'm going to stay on top of it and figure out what's going on. I'm trying to find out. Maybe it's something that my company can do and offer or whatever. But I'm just like blown away because this is... I mean,
4: it's very sad. We don't have community.
2: Yeah, right.
3: But hey, Doc, another issue is, even if you do want mental health services, have either of you ever tried to find Afrocentric mental health practitioners? I have, because I've had some of my children that I've needed to have services for, and it's challenging to be able to find someone that has the right mindset and the right pedagogy and everything that you want to actually provide those mental health services for your family. It's a struggle, even if right. you have insurance and even if you're able to pay. It's tough to find someone that shares the same lineage and culture and background and lived experiences, because for me, I just don't entrust anybody to provide mental health services for myself or my family or even people that are friends that I might refer.
2: Right. That's a major problem. That is a major problem. And there's no quick fix to it, because there's a lure for even those of us who enter into the world of human behavior and we deal with mental health. There's a lure to be a part of the prestige. There's a lure to be a part of what's going on mainstream. So the idea of focusing and centering your studies and your development of your expertise, your function and your techniques and how you operate based on a small demographic, relatively speaking, isn't the most profitable thing to do. Take it from me. That it's not the most profitable thing to do. So most people are going to gravitate towards the money. Why? Because everything in this culture is centered around it. And so we've lost the importance of understanding how to build one another up, how to strengthen one another, and the importance of self-being. And the thing is, you can't be healthy in any other area if you're not healthy in your mental state.
3: Absolutely.
2: It impacts physical health. It impacts everything else. And so when you can't be if you can't be healthy here, it's going to permeate. Psychosomatics tells me that my levels of stress are going to naturally impact my physical health. It's proven that it's going to have a massive impact on my decision making, which is going to have a massive impact on my outcome, which is going to have a massive impact on what I really do and leave in this world. And it's going to determine how I parent, which and then is going to determine whether I pass down the bad habits or the good habits. And so all of this stuff has to be taken into consideration. We've got to learn to embrace the importance of serving our people at a level that empowers them. Because you got to understand, the one thing that the Eurocentric idea of psychology doesn't do is examine the impact of 400 years of oppressive behavior. Let's just say 246 years of slavery, another 70, 80 years of enforced and violent segregation, and then another 60 years of manipulation. where we're subliminally and in microaggressions still doing the same thing. And anyone who understands human behavior and psychology understands those microaggressions are lethal. Because they come in small amounts and you don't necessarily, it bothers you and you keep moving, but they're piling up. And they increase the risk of cancer. And I wrote about this in epigenetics and psychology. It increases the risk of cancer. It increases the risk of heart disease. It increases the risk of these things that kill us early that we keep saying is genetic. No, it's not genetic. It's environmental. And we have to understand these things. So, man, don't get me on that. But that's why we have you on here. You can talk about a lot of this stuff. So, first of all, tell people what the Rafa House is about.
4: But so, my practice, I am a doula, as you said. I'm a doula and a natural health practitioner. And the way that I got into this line of work, 2017, I read an article from the CDC, and it basically said that the United States is the most dangerous country out of all the industrialized countries to have a baby. And then when you look at the data, it said that Black women were 3 times more likely to die during childbirth or to die some pregnancy-related complications than their white counterparts. That was shocking to me because I was like, we're in a country with technology. How could this be? And so then when you looked at the data for Black women, typically what is supposed to happen as income and educational level increases, the risk for, for death, pertaining to pregnancy-related complications, it's supposed to reduce. However, that's not the case. So it doesn't matter if a Black woman has a PhD making 6 figures a year, she's going to have the same risk level of possibly dying because of pregnancy-related complications as somebody on public assistance with virtually no education.
2: Right.
4: And then when you take it a step further, our rates for Black women dying due to pregnancy-related complications here in the United States mirrors third world countries in general. So I read that in 2017, 2018. I went through doula training. I initially named my company Grand Rising, but because of how my practice was evolving, and my spiritual faith, how that evolved, I rebranded and I am the Rafa Place today. So my background is in herbalism, it's in Afro-based nutrition and health practices, and then in dual spirits. So that's in a small nutshell, that's how I got to where I am today as far as my dual practice.
2: Right. And just a little background so people know, I claim Calvis as my little sister, and like all the rest of my little sisters, I give her the business. Stay giving her the business. But the thing is, I'm proud of her. And the thing that I'm proud of is, I know the background before you did that reading, and you've always been someone who had a giving heart. You were always working in areas where you can touch people's lives. And when you saw the opportunity, when you saw the need, you did what not enough people are doing. You said, how can I fill the need? How can I be a part of this community? And I think the beautiful thing about this show is we're sitting here with three people in three distinctive ways who saw a need in the community and decided to fill it. And that's how things happen. It's okay. I know I need to survive. I know I need to make a living. I know I need to do that. But does that divorce me from my responsibility as a Black person, as a descendant of slaves, as someone with an Afrocentric identity? Does that excuse me because I want to be successful? No, I need to find a way to be successful in a way that empowers my people because I want my people to be successful. One of the things that I've always said, and I'm going to ask you a question and turn it back over to you.
4: Okay.
2: one of the things I've always said is, as long as I remain an anomaly among my people, I have failed as a man. And what I mean by that is, if the vast majority of Black men can't achieve at least the level of a success that I've experienced, then I haven't done my job. We have, and I often refer to some of us who have done things that would be considered above average for Black people. We at one point in time were considered with what was called the talented 10th. And they convinced the vast majority of the talented 10th to bring their talents to South Beach. And I'm being funny because of LeBron, you know, when he said he's going to take, they convinced the talented 10th to bring their talents over to the other side. What the talented 10th has always been meant to do is to empower the 90, to infuse their hope, their passion, their faith, their power into those who were feeling downtrodden, to those who were feeling overwhelmed, to those

0: either will you'll see it, you'll respect it and say it, or you'll see another way. And I'm not offended by it. Why? Because I'm Rick. Right. I just happen to hold some stuff. But you know what? You take all this stuff away, I'm still Rick, and I'm still a beast at what I do, and I'm still here to help you. I need, matter of fact, I need my clients to see me. Some of my clients call me Doc. Most of my clients call me Doc. Most of them Dr. Rick, some of them Dr. Wallace. But there are a couple of, hey, bro, hey, Rick. And it's whatever you need to see in me to make you be what you need to be. Sometimes people need to see you as an equal. If they can't see you in a way that they feel they can attain, you've lost them. It goes to that guy I told you about, Doc, from that came on chastising us because we weren't spelling the teachers right. I'm saying you're missing the whole point. You worried about sounding smart and being perfect and presenting yourself. I'm worried about reaching people. My goal is to reach people, not to make people feel like I'm better than them or that I'm smarter than them. No, I just did some things that you probably haven't done yet because you didn't set your mind to do it. But what can happen is if you set your mind to do it, you can do it too. I said all of that to say that you come from this unbelievable background where excellence is demanded of you, and it starts back generations. You're not the first person to excel in your family.
1: Correct.
0: And so you can't come half-stepping with anything you do.
1: Correct.
0: You know?
1: Correct. So right. I grew up about 25 years ago. My dad decided to walk off his job in the public school system. He was a resource teacher. And he went to my mom and said, hey, I'm going to go into Buzz Reporters. And at the time here in Ocala, Buzz Reporters was the most heinous public housing project in Ocala. My mom used to work for the sheriff's department, and she was a dispatcher. So she knew every night, especially on the weekend, there was going to be a killing, robbing, dope dealing, because it came through the, you know, police airways. She knew what time it was. Everybody knew what time it was with Buzz Reporters. And so my dad decided that he was going to leave the school system. And then he took it a step further and said, you know what? I'm going to take a crack house in the middle of the project. And I'm going to turn that into a learning center. And so 25 years later, I mean, that's a phenomenal story in itself. 25 years later, they have a private school that they've been running. The kids, everybody, I mean, it's phenomenal. And really, that set the stage for my sister and I, you know, as far as being involved in the community, understanding the importance of building community and really connecting with the people. And, you know, my mom, she's Dr. Catherine. My dad is Dr. Calvin, although he does not, like, don't call him that at all. Like, don't do it. My sister has a PhD, and
0: You started to see the pattern, Doc?
2: Yeah.
1: So it's all that. Yeah. So, you know, you got the renegade here. That's like, I'll probably finish one day. I don't know. But I am in school for herbal medicine and pharmacognosy, as far as to get advanced training with my herbal studies. But yeah, I mean, education has always been a huge part of my family. Before doing herbal studies, what a lot of people don't know, I actually had a 16-year career in education. My whole time in education was with juvenile offenders. I started out as a teacher at the local juvenile detention center here. I was blessed to be recognized as one of the top 5 teachers within the school district. 1 year, so I am a part of the Golden Apple Academy from Marion County, Florida. And, you know, I'm also a school consultant. So that's the other entrepreneurial route that I've taken as well. So, you know, I have a very diverse background. And the wonderful thing is I've been able to take all of that

0: and put it into what I do as a doula. All those experiences.
1: And there we go. That's what I wanted to get to.
0: Yes.
1: You know me, I can't, Doc, I can't ever get to something straight right away. You know me, man, I got to go 50 miles around because I'm that person. I want to hear everything. But first of all, I'm going to ask a two-part question. First of all, what
0: Okay.
1: is a doula
0: Okay.
1: and why is it so important in our culture today? Now, I know it ties to what you said initially about the high risk of death among Black women, but it's so much more. So talk to us and tell us about that.
0: So I am a doula. A doula is a non-medical birth attendant or birth assistant.
1: Oh, so something
0: And
1: like what they used to call midwives?
0: so we're different than midwives. So
1: Okay.
0: with a midwife, so I'm actually, and I'm glad that you asked that question because I get asked this a lot. Midwives actually provide medical and clinical expertise. So the midwife is actually the person who catches your baby.
1: Okay.
0: They monitor the medical side of birth.
1: Okay.
0: The vitals, all that good stuff. I am a non-medical practitioner. So my focus really is mom, whereas a midwife is mom and baby from a clinical, holistic clinical perspective.
1: Okay.
0: So with me, sometimes it's very hard for mom to get into get a hold of the OB or even get a hold to the nurse at a OBGYN. And so if mom is dealing with heartburn, mom is dealing with low iron, I'm more accessible to them as far as providing education and suggestions. So during that prenatal period, I'm that support system. Maybe they're just having a bad day. I'm not a therapist, but they just need to vent. I'm tired. I don't know what to do, that kind of thing. Because pregnancy is a very, I mean, it's life change. It's a life-changing event, both, mentally, emotionally, and physically. With that being said, if a mom is placed on bed rest for medical reasons, a doula can come in and help with chores, cooking, meal planning, childcare, that kind of thing. During labor and delivery, what a doula does is that we basically coach and support the mom during labor. And that can look like different things. I've had clients that I was literally just in the labor and delivery room with them, and it was too cold, so I adjusted the air. Or they wanted some water, so I got them some water. Or it could be as intense as my last labor and delivery support station, where once mom hit 6 centimeters, I was there massaging her back and doing hip squeezing for the remainder of her labor. So it looks different. It looks different in different circumstances. And then in the postpartum piece, I'm there again in home helping mom. There's something to be said when a mom, she just wants to take a shower and I'm there with her baby and she can go take a shower or she needs a nap. And so I'm there taking care of her baby, cooking, cleaning while she's getting a nap. And so that's what a doula does. It's like we're there, we're that support that a mom would need. Especially women who have had to deliver via C-section. Because that's a whole nother level of support that's needed because a medical intervention had to take place. And so, really, C-section moms, they're not supposed to carry or pick up anything larger than their baby. So they need a lot of support. And so that's what I do. And then I think you said why doulas are important in our community. And aside from what the CDC said, from a cultural aspect, birth working, healers, birth working, that is something that was brought over during the before the post-Atlantic trade slave, slave trade. And so you would have in these communities these birthing teams, these women, these medicine women in the different villages or whatever. And they had this system, this team in the community, like we were talking about, that would go and tend to the mother while she was able to heal. And so this is one of the things, not just the thing of me cooking soup. I mean, I go in and cook a stew. That's probably what the thing that I'm most known for my dual services is the stews and the soup that I cook. But it's just a matter of creating this sense of warmth and caring. And I think that is so, so essential to the healing of the mom. You know, if we take it back to the biblical time, the two most notable midwives in the Bible in the book of Exodus were Shifra and Pua. These were Black women. They were Nubian Hebrew women. And so birth work, doula work, birth attending work, it's in our DNA. Unfortunately, it was something that was stamped out due to the formalization of birth working or birthing in America. And it has become predominantly white and male. And then doula and midwifery is predominantly white and white female dominated now, when just 50 years ago, even here in Ocala, there was a team of like 20 Black midwives. There's virtually no trace. Probably anybody knows the history of these women here in little small Ocala. So there is, you know, doula work, birth work in the Black community is so important because a large part of our history is tied to birth work. Because you have to remember, usually the people, the midwives and the doulas in the community, that's not all the health type of stuff that they did. They did other healing work too. You know, if you had a cold, you would go see the midwife, you would go see the medicine woman. So it's such a huge part of our medical history, of our cultural history in the Black community.
1: We have a question. Okay. Empowered Woman asks, does the doula help a parent who has lost a child due to SIDS?
0: Okay, so you do have doulas who specialize in grief work. You do have doulas who you have people who are full spectrum doulas, and they also deal with pregnancy loss, miscarriage loss. You even have doulas who specialize in supporting women who have gone through abortion, who've gone through premature birth, and also who have lost children due to SIDS. I don't particularly specialize in grief work, but I do have colleagues who do specialize in grief work with children. And that is another level of support that they come in and they offer, not just a pat on the back, but they help the parents process the death and process the grief. And so that is it's a specialized training that some of my doula colleagues have.
1: Well, that's
2: probably... Hey, Calvis, I have a question. Mm-hmm. I've read different places about the pros and cons of how birthing takes place, whether horizontal or whether a birthing chair. Could you let us know your professional opinion and why you think one is better than the other?
0: So at no time should a woman birth on their back unless it is comfortable for the mom. It's very weird, but I'm going to give you the historical perspective. The only reason really why birthing on your back, on a woman's back, was adopted was because King Henry VIII was a weirdo. And he apparently found pleasure in watching a woman being uncomfortable during childbirth. And because of that, it just kind of took off, and it became the norm for birth. At no time should a woman give birth on their back. It is the worst position. The woman doesn't have any type of gravity helping her. There's no way really for her to feel comfortable or to adjust, because really, in a natural state, a woman needs to be able to adjust her body in order to help the baby sink. I mean, the baby's gonna drop anyway. But you want to be able to have that gravity. You want to be able to find a comfortable position. And that's why you have hospitals who are becoming more aware, and they're adopting these practices now of saying, you know what, mom really needs to be walking around during labor. When mom has a contraction, she needs to be walking. She needs to be able to breathe. She shouldn't be in a bed, laying there uncomfortable. She needs to be walking. She needs stooping over. She might need to have a leg up. She needs to be squatting. She might need to be on a birthing ball, moving and being able to squat down. Those really are those birthing positions. They're actually quite natural.
1: Right.
0: Those are natural, like those are natural. If you look at their different reports and stuff, the thing about it is, you know, for a woman, for her to have meaningful, to make her contractions more meaningful, it's the same pushing and squeezing as if you are having a bowel movement. Doing that laying on your back is not going to help it
2: Do
0: because you
2: you
0: don't
2: think
0: have the help of gravity.
2: the horizontal birthing leads to more breaches in pregnancy? Have
0: Not necessarily breech.
2: you
0: So
2: read
0: with
2: anything
0: breech
2: about that?
0: birthing, yeah. So with breech babies, that actually happens, usually happens before labor and delivery. However, what happens is laboring on your back definitely slows down the process and can lead to an emergency C-section.
1: Now it's interesting because I've even read where women are birthing completely standing up. And like when I first saw it the first time, it's like the craziest thing in the world because you've been programmed to see it from a different perspective. And then you realize, well, you've been programmed wrong like so many other things. And so going back a little bit to where you talked about the work that you do, and it sort of reminded me, like I said, I grew up in a home where I was reared by my great grandparents. And it's crazy to get the dynamic in order to really make people think. When you say you're reared by your great grandparents, people say, okay. But say, no, you don't get it. My grandmother's parents reared me. And so now they says, wait a minute. Yeah. So literally, I'm walking around talking noise to my grandmother because I'm adopted by her parents. Like, you can't tell me nothing. You're my sister. You know, and you know, and I'm telling my mom, I'm your uncle. You know, in that kind of environment. But what it did is you're being reared by somebody, my great grandfather born in 1909, my great grandmother born in 1917, that did things completely different than what people were even doing in the 60s and 70s when I was growing up as a child. One thing that happened in our family is every woman that gave birth came through our house. What does that mean? After you gave birth, your first stop was our house. You didn't leave any sooner than a month. That was my grandfather. He did not believe in a woman being out before 4 to 6 weeks. Now, he would say it the old-fashioned way. You can't go out, you're still open. Okay, that was the first thing. But that's the physical side. But I'm talking about, let's talk about the emotional and psychological side of it. My grandmother did what now you're explaining to me was basically be a doula. She would bring them in. She would make them comfortable. When the baby needed something, she was there. When they needed something, she was there. It wasn't being overwhelmed with being a parent, because even if you were married, and some of these women who were coming through this house were either my aunts or my older cousins, even they come, some of them were married. But guess what? Their husbands went to work. Still left them in a position in time where 8 to 10 hours a day they're trying to parent alone. That's the reality. So what they would do is say, okay, you know, you're over here for, you know, a month, you know, and you know, he's gonna have to handle what's going on at the house because you're here. We're gonna take care of you. And now to see how that played out and how that worked, but what it did is it was a representation of community on a family level. And we don't even think about, when we think about community, we don't think family. We don't think family. We don't think that community can be in family because we automatically think, well, we're related. That's all that matters. No, that's a big difference in relation in the sense of kinship and relation in the sense of community. And you can have a bunch of people you're kin to and no community. You can have a bunch of people you're not kin to and community. And then you can create community within the home where everybody's responsible for more than themselves. And that's what we had in our family that we've seen, and that My younger sister, my youngest sister and I'm on the older end of the brothers and sisters. That's what we've been fighting for over the last few years, is to recover that part of the whole family thing, where, you know, I'm married over here with my family now. You're married over there with your family now. Everybody's doing their own thing, and there's still no community within that. But also, one thing that Marion and I do is work very hard to create community in the house, because society has told us, man, when you get those kids to 18, get their ass out that house and enjoy yourself. And right now, we got a 30-year-old, a grandson, a 19-year-old who's about to get choked out any moment now. And all of them in the house, and the rule is, if you can abide by the rules, you always have a place to come and recover.
0: Right.
1: Now, the thing is, you can't come here and do your own thing, because this ain't your own place. But you can definitely come here and abide by the rules, which will be adapted to your age, mm-hmm. but you don't get to run things, and you have to participate. Meaning you don't just get to show up, lay down, you know, and then roll out. Exactly. We do stuff in this house.
0: Exactly. But,
1: and that's the thing we're trying to create. And the thing is, it's not easy. Because you, especially when you get to the older kids, because the first thing they want to tell you when you're trying to talk to them is, you know, I'm grown, right? And you know me, sis. You know I handle you. You know they don't go, well, I'm like, well, you legally an adult, but grown? See, you know what? A grown person has their own place. Damn. A grown person can make all the decisions they want about the house because it's theirs. You are an adult. You're not grown yet.
0: Right.
1: So you're going to have to listen.
0: Right.
1: Now, if you don't want to listen, you don't have to, but you got to go. It's that thing that's, okay, we're going to maintain a level of respect. And no matter how old you get, I'm still your parent. And if we can do that, we can make some wonderful things happen, because I want to see you more successful than me. But I've got to watch you, because you got more working against you than I did. And that's right. The crazy reality about this world is there's this false assumption that because we've advanced in technology, that our generations have advanced. And the truth is, our children today are up against far more than we were up against then. And so we have to be aware of that and understand that and say, okay, let me help you avoid that. But talk to me again. I want to read this. Maggie Monroe wrote, I love this woman. Thank you for sharing and educating us about the historical and cultural births of midwives. That's the beauty of what you do. It's not just a function. It's a state of being. It's a state. It's a historical statement. It's a cultural statement. It's a recapturing and reclaiming of something that we were robbed of.
0: Yes.
1: It's amazing. You mentioned how all the midwives and now are white. Midwifery came from us.
0: If you look at now, you know, you have the state of Illinois that just passed that professional certified midwives are now legal. That is the temperature in the country right now. Midwives across the country are having to fight for the right to be legal. So if midwives who are clinically trained are having to fight for the right to be legal, you can only imagine what us doulas are going through. Because people are like, you're not a midwife, so what we need you for? Literally. Oh, well, you know, my auntie going to be in the labor and delivery room with me. Okay, but here's the thing. When that doctor comes talking to you crazy, is your auntie going to be able to be objective and not cuss the doctor out? You got to have somebody who can be an objective buffer in the room. You know what I'm saying?
1: Right.
0: But right now, like I just said, in the state of Illinois, they just passed that certified professional midwives are now legal. So let me break that down, into perspective. So midwives were banned and illegal across the country once schools, universities started doing formalized OBGYN obstetrics training. And so then they took a step back and said, well, you know, if a woman is low risk, you know, does she really need a full OBGYN? Does she need somebody with surgical training? No, they don't. So what they said was, okay, well, if you're a nurse, then you can go and get midwifery training. And so they allowed for nurse midwives. So those were women who they had gotten their RN degree, then they went back additional 2 years to get their midwifery training. And so they're nurse practitioners. But then again, that still limited women's access to adequate health care and community-based prenatal and maternal care, because you still had to either go to a doctor's office or you still had to go to a hospital for prenatal care. So the community-based midwives were still stamped out. And then, so now that's why you have these states that are fighting for, hey, I don't necessarily need, clinical or medical training. Well, I don't want to say clinical or medical, because they are clinical and medical providers, but I don't need that level for a low risk birth. So when we're talking about midwives, those are people who attend and catch babies in a low risk, normal birth situation. And so that's why you have these states now. There's only 37 out of the 50 states are direct entry midwives, meaning they go through a 3-year program, don't have to be a nurse or anything like that. You only solely go for prenatal and the prenatal labor and delivery and postpartum up to 6-week training. It's a 3-year program typically. There are only 37 states that allow for these certified professional midwives. So you know, that's the temperature in of the birth work field here in the United States. You would not see this anywhere else.
1: Right.
0: In other countries, you go to a midwife. The only reason why you would go to an OBGYN is because you had some kind of high-risk situation, maybe advanced maternal age, maybe you have gestational diabetes. But almost every other country in the world, even your third world country, who don't have the sanitation and all that kind of stuff that the United States has, You don't go to a doctor to have a baby. You go to a midwife,
1: right?
0: Because it's a natural function. It's not treated as a medical condition, and that's the thing here in the United States. If you're pregnant, that's considered a medical condition instead of just a naturally occurring state of being.
1: Right. It's interesting because with some of the healthcare issues that I've had myself, I've encountered some things, and I've had a chance to deal with people as of the last maybe 5 or 6 years. I've developed an ongoing and developing and evolving relationship with people from Cuba. Mm-hmm. I was totally blown away. One of my doctors were Cuban.
0: Yes.
1: And she told me the healthcare system over there is 100 times better than the healthcare system here.
0: It's phenomenal. Medical school is phenomenal.
1: And I'm going, Cuba, because again, everything is seen through the eyes of the media in the way that it's presented. The same way that most people have an idea of what Africa looks like based off of what we've been presented on media, and we really don't understand the fullness of the beauty and the power and the majesty of what's there, because we are presented with only a small iota. She said, everybody there gets health care. Mm-hmm. The thing that we can't seem to figure out here is they got it figured out. And they're supposed to not have the resources we have. Mm-hmm. And the level of training, and her interpersonal reaction with me was completely different than what I'm used to. Now, yes. Normally what I get is when I first get a healthcare provider, and they don't know me. So I come in, I'm just a patient. So there's this initial condescending attitude that I'm better than you. Just shut up and listen to me. I know what's best for you. It tapers off a lot when they find out that I have an advanced education. and that I have the capacity to do research, because now you just can't tell me anything. Right.
0: Exactly.
1: So it changes, but I make up a very small portion of the population as far as advanced education. So the average person doesn't get that. Okay, I might have to give them a little bit more respect than I would normally give someone. They're getting that other. The way that this woman dealt with me was on par. She never ever found out that I had an advanced education. She was just talking to me. And the way she dealt with me, the interpersonal, the interaction, to make sure I understood everything that she was telling me and all this stuff. This is something you really need to do, blah, blah, blah. She was explaining why I need to do it, what was going on. I mean, at levels that you just don't normally get. Because number one, you're being dealt with in a volumetric way. You know, I'm trying to herd you out so the next person can get in. I got 15 minutes with you, then I got to get to the next person. And so
0: the average prenatal visit is 6 minutes with the OBGYN. 6 minutes. That is the average amount of time that a woman has with an OB, which is so critical. And that's why I try to explain to people, even if I'm not there in your labor and delivery, you need to have a prenatal doula. I might not ever do any labor delivery support or postpartum, but during your prenatal time period,
1: right?
0: If your average is 6 minutes, what makes you think you can't call? And that's the thing. That's the culture of our country. You can't call, you know, the OB, your doctor's office, because you have a heartburn. They'll tell you, oh, call the nurse. But the nurses, they're typically ones that do intake.
1: Mm-hmm.
0: The initial prenatal visit. So like you said, they're herding these people in. And so 6 minutes, well, my goodness. Can you imagine being a first-time mom? I get to talk to my OB for 6 minutes.
1: Right. And I guess what I would want to close out with, and then Doc can follow whatever question he has, I want to close out with, in your opinion, you know, I've seen a lot of different things mentioned, like the fact you just mentioned with the limited amount of time and the limited access to the OBGYN as a definite contributor. But what are some of the other contributors to the higher rate? Because it's funny to me. Maggie, I got to ask that question because that's interesting. I really got to ask it. But to me, what other contributing factors contribute to the higher rate of Black women? Because I heard Serena Williams say that she dealt with issues when she was giving birth to her child, and she's like one of the most famous people on the planet.
0: So let's talk about it's one issue, I'm gonna preface it around Serena Williams. So if you remember a couple of minutes ago when I said typically everybody learns this in algebra, inverse relationships, and if anybody out there, and I know you two have gone through when you had to pick your statistics core for your doctoral program, and we learned how to do a basic predictive model. Okay, so this variable is supposed to give us this outcome. Okay, and so with Black women, the issue is that it's not happening. That predictive model, when we look at the variables of income, socioeconomic status, and education, Black women do not fit into a predictive model.
1: Right.
0: And that's because if you switch up any of those variables, the risk factor doesn't decrease. It stays the same. Our risk level of dying three times more likely to die, it stays the same. So Black women do not fall into a predictive model when it comes to birth work or the maternal mortality rate. So the CDC even says this, and it's so funny to me because it's just kind of like, here is supposed to be the official health organization in the United States. Pretty much the CDC says it's medical bias. point blank, it is racial medical bias. So the follow-up study that they did in 2019, that's basically what they said. It's medical bias. When you have research done at Ivy League medical schools, and I'm not talking about 20 or 30 years ago, I'm talking about as late as 5 years ago, and you have these white medical students in these very basic studies stating that they feel Black people do not have, or Black people have higher tolerance for pain. And I'm talking about, you know, this is, I think the study was done like in 2016. It was like really recent. It was like Harvard or Yale. It was one of them. It might've been even John Hopkins. But it was one of the top three medical schools. Those medical students, they feel like Black people have higher tolerance of pain. So now we take that medical study, we take the fact that Black women don't fall into any type of predictive model when it comes to those type of social variables. And then now we're gonna look at Serena Williams, who is in her own right a millionaire, who is married to a billionaire. And when she is in her postpartum, a mother baby, now that she's been moved to the mother baby floor because she's giving birth to her daughter, and she's telling them, I don't feel right. Something ain't right. They blew her off. She almost hemorrhaged. A woman knows her body. She almost hemorrhaged. And you know, they told her, oh, you know, everybody has different feelings after you have a baby. It took her husband to say, hey, something's not right with my wife. That's when they listened.
1: Right.
0: It is purely racial medical bias. That's all it is. It's institutional racism, and it is medical bias. And that you cannot argue with that. And I know in different studies, we know that institutional racism and racial bias is prevalent. But when we have hard numbers, we have statistics, and those variables do not change a predictive model, you cannot argue against institutional racism and racism and medical bias when it comes to Black women and persons in this country. You just can't.
1: Right. I agree 100%. I think that is by far the contributor, because there has been a historical idea that Blacks are superhuman, that Blacks have higher tolerances for pain. And that goes back to the who's considered, and right now his name is not coming to him, I'm pretty sure you remember, but he's considered the father of obstetrics and gynecology. Yes. And he did all kind of crazy experiments on black women without any anesthesia, exactly. And mutilated and hurt hundreds of Black women. And the idea was based off of the idea that Black women don't feel pain anywhere close to the level of intensity that non-Black and especially white women do. So right. They are expected, you know, to endure pain. And the funny thing is, I'm gonna tell you how ingrained the bias is without ever even knowing it. Now, in a logical situation, if my mind tells me that a person has this unbelievable high tolerance for pain, and then they tell me they're in pain, the logical response is, this must be an intense pain. It deserves immediate attention, because if they're complaining about pain, it's 10 times worse than if this person complains about pain. So something must really be wrong, but that's not what they do.
0: No, they say we exaggerate.
1: Right.
0: We exaggerate.
1: Now, we got this high level of tolerance of pain, but we exaggerate. The reason they think we exaggerate is they think that we want to be along the levels of where they are. So we make up things to say we feel a certain way so we can get the attention that they're getting. And again, this is something that's qualitative in nature, so it's hard to put hard numbers on, but you can observe it and you can see it and you can make it a part of your experiences. And so that is immensely important, because that's the thing when I'm talking to women, when I'm gathering my little benign data was what I call it, and I'm just trying to do it for my own purpose. That's the consistency. They're not taking me serious. They're not taking me serious. And then when you can move around hospitals and see things, you start to see that that's not the same thing with the white woman. She's getting more attention. They respond to her pushing the button quicker. I mean, everything. You can sit up and, you know, that doc, you know, that's me. I'm that person that's actually sitting up there. I'm just, okay. I mean, it's times, dude, I done slipped into a woman who's sleeping room, pushed a button and ran out and watched how long it took for them to get there. I'm serious. I'm looking. I'm watching. I want to see if it's there. And then I do it on different shifts. Man, I'm supposed to be in my hospital room. I'm watching. Why? Because I want to see how you guys think. Because you see, if I just see one person do it, you'll say it's them.
0: Right.
1: No, it's the system. Because I've watched different people do it. And it's crazy. Before I forget, Maggie had another question. This one is like, I'm interested to see what happens here. It says, this may sound strange, but what type of support does the father receive from the doula?
0: So, I'm glad you asked that question. I have been in different situations. Tomorrow, for example, I am meeting with a couple and we're going over their birth plan and postpartum plan. particularly, and I'm going back to the last birth that I attended. Well, not first, I'll talk about one of the first births that I attended. Dad was just a nervous wreck. Mom was cool because by that time she had gotten epidural, and she was pushing. Dad, I guess, had never seen the birthing process before.
1: Bless his heart.
0: And when I tell you, it was down goes Frazier. So it was literally like a nurse came on my side to take mom's leg, and I was like holding him up with my leg so that I could get him to attend. So I've helped dads before to be calm. In a
3: why
0: situation,
3: Trump
0: we had
3: got
0: a,
3: my vote?
0: A mom.
3: Ever since I have been of age to vote, it has always been for a party that have never had to acknowledge me, respect me, honor me, and take serious my vote, my living condition, my children's education, none of those things. Democrats never have to care about holes in our streets. Democrats never have to care about dilapidated buildings in our communities. You know why? Because they run for office, but they live in affluent areas. They run for office but live in white areas. They run for office but yet allow education in our inner cities to be just what it is, a place where we do not know our civic responsibility, where we do not know who is really running for office, where we do not know anything that would change the system in our communities. They literally legislate it. They literally own it. They literally embody it. They literally wield it with the pen. So I'm asking, excuse me, why keep giving away my vote? We have been waiting and waiting and waiting for things to change for our good. And it never changes. And all they do is get rich off of our vote. Just a vote. They disrespect us. They dilute us. And they diminish us. When we vote and we get absolutely nothing in return. I'm better off giving my vote to Donald Trump. I know where he stands. I know how he feels. I know what I'll get. Because he is not making promises that he know he will not fulfill. We have believed these people for so long. We have trusted these people for so long. We have had hope in these people for so long. We have built faith in these people for so long that for the last, 200 years, we've given them the best of us, and that's our vote. And to no avail, it has never failed. They told us we silly. I'm not going to be silly any longer. I wish I would vote Democrat again. For what? For poverty? For oppression? For lack? For bad health? For sickness? Really? Not again. You will not get my vote again. You are nothing but traitors. You betrayed our trust. And you've been doing it as long as we allow you to do it. And we aren't allowing you to do it any longer. Time's up.
4: Good evening. How's everybody doing? Tonight, you know, it's Monday, May 3rd. You know, we got Judge on, Judge Brown, man of Monday. And I'm sure he's going to have a lot to say about what's going on in the world today. I'm just getting ready for the, you know, we'll talk about a lot of stuff. H.R. 572, Office for New America, and among other things. Probably gonna bring it up on my, I gotta bring it up. We're gonna talk about the movie Buck Breaking that he's in, and a lot more. So that's how we're gonna handle that. I'm pretty sure the judge, he's got quite a few things to say. It's been an interesting, year to say the least. We've had psyops after psyops, and so forth and so on. I don't know how we keep on going into this thing more and more, but we gotta separate the real from the fake. And one thing I will say about COVID-19 or stuff like that, and the judge is a man I actually respect. 85% of the things he says, I kind of agree with. And, you know, some things you just don't agree with. I mean, you love him, hate him, debate him, whatever. But he, you know, speaks his mind. And like I said, do your own research on stuff. I mean, don't take it from me. Don't take it from the judge. Do your own research. Actually, he brings a lot of wisdom in a crazy world today. So we have to thank him for even coming. We, you know, I'm not gonna say wasting his time, but speaking to the youth at a time when so many of our elders have left us behind and do not speak up for the youth and still think they got theirs. He does come and give out compliments and stuff. Also, we may have a bonus edition on tonight. I'm pretty sure you've seen him on my show before. But we'll see, because I may want him to break up HR 572 as well. Let me make sure. Let me get him on this up. You get what we pay for.

Not sure where he's at. You know, every time that it seems like we come on, he comes on a little late. Okay, yeah, Hannibal. Okay, yes, my bad. I'll reach out to you. Give me a ring. We'll talk about it. It was a situation I wanted to talk about, but it's about this bill, HR 572. Google HR 572 and read it, and also in your city, Google or the Office for New America's Act. Google the Office of New Americans Act, and you'll see how dangerous it is to people. It's for refugees and stuff, and to get citizenship, and basically, it's gonna block you out. So, HR 572, Congress bill, HR 572. And then you got the Office of New Americans, and you got one in your city. I checked in my city. I got one right here in Virginia, Office for New Americans. So, it is what it is. It's gonna be a wild ride, I will say that. Let me see, because I don't know what the judge is taking so long for, but let's just bring the surprise guest on.

Yeah, I just wanted to say that. But so we got HR 572 to discuss, Black Power Movement, and stuff like that. I want to shout out to my brothers, Carter and Paul, for their work they did in Chicago. We're taking it to the front of the office and bringing it to the forefront in Chicago. It is what it is. But we do have to keep on bringing this conversation up. We're going to talk about the partially the Lizzo situation, a couple things that happened here in Virginia, and a little bit more. One thing, yesterday morning I did wake up and I had knocks on the door of a domestic dispute in the neighborhood. Still getting information on that, but yeah. I would just say with domestic disputes, we always have to be careful. If you can't, relate to the girl or whatever, you have a problem, just let it go, man. Do not take somebody else's life. Because as a brother, I mean, as a brother out there that was laying in the street,

laying in the street naked and with blood. So yeah, that's a pretty sad thing to go through. But and we just gotta have better things of conflict resolution. So I do want to I'm gonna bring that up sometime in the show. Probably won't dwell on it. But yeah. That's one other thing that's going on. I don't know what else I can do.

Okay, this is the Office for New Americans Act, in Virginia. Like promoted by the Virginia Department of Social Services. I hope you can see it. I'm pulling it up right now. But this act, you probably have one in your city, you don't know it. The Office of New Americans established in 2020 to promote the economic and services of Virginia's diverse immigrant communities. The office is comprised of an immigrant service union, refugee service unit, formerly known as the Office of Newcomer Services. The office is responsible for implementation of statewide strategies to provide immigrants with comprehensive assistance related to employment, housing, health care, education, citizenship, and other services for which they may be eligible. The one ON advisory board advises Virginia governor on ways to improve state policies and programs to support the integration of American immigrants in Virginia. Explore the website to learn more about the programs and services offered by the Office of New Americans. And as you see, they got assistance, foster care, child care, community child support, and they got careers up here. This should be here for everybody, but that also means they're going to get the same services as well. So this Office of New Americans Act, you see it in your city, you need to go tell your congressman or senator not to pass this act, because they're trying to pass it on a federal level, and that will be like the death nail in the coffin. So this is really what this Office of New Americans is, and this is by the Virginia Department of Social Services. So I just wanted to point that out. You know the Black Caucus supports it, so I just wanted to bring it up to you. Thank you for listening and watching from the Caribbean. I'm glad that you are doing that as well. Nothing against that, but we do have to listen to this thing and watch this Office of New Americans. This thing can have some dire consequences as well for a lot of people. So let's go to

So this is the Office of New Americans. There's established with the Executive Office of the President, an office to be known as the National Office of New Americans. The purpose is to welcome some immigrant refugees in the United States to promote and support immigrant and refugee integration and inclusion in social, cultural, economic, and civic life of the United States. To ensure that the federal government federally promote the pursuit of

social integration in local communities and participation in civic life, including engaging with state and local government schools, private and nonprofit community institutions. That's a little bit more of that. Let's see.

I don't know what's taking him so long, but it is what it is. So I can't work with it. I can't work with it though, but let's see. So what else am I talking about?

Yeah, so that's it. But I got a little bit more to talk about this thing, so hold on for a minute. Employment and career prospects and economic area to improve access to workforce development programs, ensuring that such programs meet the demand and the unique language training and education needs of immigrants and refugees to coordinate the efforts of state, federal, and local entities to support the effective social, economic, linguistic, and civic integration of rich immigrants, refugees, and children of immigrants and refugees. To submit to the president and the appropriate committees of Congress a valuable report that describes the activities of the office and the results of the consultation processes described in paragraphs 8 through 11. In general, the office shall be headed by a director who shall be appointed by the president and by within the office advice and consent of the Senate. The director shall establish policies, objectives, and priorities for the office with respect to immigrant and refugee integration. Children Integration says serve as the chair of the Federal Initiative for New Americans established under Section 4. Powers worked in carrying out and purposes under certain, you know, select employment, fixed compensation of such officers. Employees as much as fair to carry out such responsibility with the concurrence of the head of the flag of federal agency directed temporary assignment. Reassignment within federal government personnel employed by such federal agencies. Available services, equipment. Accepting use donation of property from federal or state and local government agencies. With the mayor, use the mayor in the same manner as the running to the immigrant and refugee related activities of the federal government, including conducting program performance audits and evaluation of such federal agency, request assistance from the inspector general of the applicable federal agency, such audits and evaluations. So as you can see, this is a very long bill. I'm not gonna, I mean, you know, I could read all of it, but I would advise people to go look at this self and read this bill for yourself. But it's HR 572, and it's sitting on the House floor right now. As a matter of fact, let's look and see when this thing was actually put into play. It was introduced on the 28th of this year, January 28th. And the policy, integration. Let's see, five actions.

Jamal Bowman, South Carolina. Andre Carson, Barbara Lee, California. Pull up the black cotton. Oh, yeah, well, you know Rashida's leaving them, do it. You know, it ends fast for them. Val Demings, Slaughter, black Democrat. Ilhan Omar, you know, Cori Bush. Oh, yeah.

Akeema Williams, Georgia. Just want to see. She co-sponsored too, huh? Make sure y'all write these Black Caucus members down. That's right. This daggone, you know. You want to know something? Out of the 80 people that co-sponsored this deal, I don't see one Republican on there. This is how you find out who really is supporting these bills too. You find out who's supporting these bills right here. You go find out who co-sponsored. Their name is on this paper. Proof is in the pudding. I cannot make it any more clear. Right there. I just can't believe. I can't. It's going left. So I don't know what else to say. So that's pretty much it right there.

Sì, usi Ninja adesso. So with that being said, I gotta move on to the next thing. I gotta get this guy in. As I said, the brothers in Chicago really were out there fighting this thing today. And I'm gonna get some people down here in Virginia and talk about this thing. To me. So that's it right there. Next subject here. Yeah. No, I didn't get any candy. I don't know what she means by that. But

I think so. And this came up today. Bill and Melinda Gates are getting divorced. Now, the only thing that Bill Gates needs a divorce is to go to hell. And hoping, if you believe in heaven or hell theory, but God, if Bill Gates should have been dead long since. I know about gematria in certain ways. Yes, I do know about some things with gematria, with the signs, symbols, and numerology. And like easy numbers, like 444. May 1st was the Illuminati Day, Founders Day, stuff like that, or International Workers Day. But I do know about a little bit of gematria. Yes, in some aspects. But let's just say that when things happen on certain days, they happen for a reason. Like George Floyd's trial date, that was Adolf Hitler's birthday, which is funny with the National Weed Day, is actually Adolf Hitler's birthday. But I just want to say with Bill Gates and Melinda Gates, this thing, this shouldn't even came up because one thing about this, Gates should be in jail for dead for war crimes against humanity, pushing his vaccination. But I am glad that the people in India are fighting back. If you realize last week in India, they were stoning the people with vaccination squads. So that was very interesting that that happened. But unfortunately, we're going to have to bring it to the States here. I was watching a video the other day with Ice-T. And Ice-T was talking about, he didn't want to give up his guns because he said that that's the last step between a government tyranny and they are trying to impose a tyranny right now in the U.S., whether people know it or not. This reminds you so much of Nazi Germany, what they're doing right now, mocking these times, stuff like that. But the problem is that people don't know it and don't even understand what's going on. A lot of people. And by the way, the jab is entirely experimental. It's actually experimental, and it's not good. So, it's for emergency authorization use only. So, with that being said, I don't know. I got what the hell taking this gas alone, man? Yeah, like. Let me go.

0: Yeah, let me see. But yeah, so he needs to be being somewhere. But I do realize that in my neck of the woods, it was a shocking development today that Johnson and Johnson vaccines have been moved to my old high school. So they will be administering Johnson and Johnson vaccines at George Webb High School. Now, anybody with the history of Johnson and Johnson should think twice about this, but I couldn't. I was actually kind of shocked. Yeah, actually, but then again, it's not shock where is it? So Johnson and Johnson vaccines to be administered at George Webb High School, which actually I graduated from there. So that's actually a very interesting side note right there, but that is very, very, very interesting. Just bring that up. But just it. So I want to bring this up. No, hell no. All right, man, and I won now.
1: That's a good point.
0: Good evening, sir. How you doing?
1: I'll manage. How you doing, young man?
0: I'm doing fine. How you doing? I was just
1: I'm
0: bringing that
1: doing
0: up.
1: okay.
0: Yeah.
1: Doing okay.
0: Well, yeah, I'm glad that you came on. I was waiting on you.
1: Well,
0: Now,
1: what are we gonna talk about today?
0: well, I had to ask you about HI-572, that manhood quote that you gave earlier today on Twitter and more.
1: Okay, what is HR 572? Hey, help me out here.
0: It's called the Office for New Americans Act. Guys wanted your opinion on it.
1: You mean the ones that are being waved in through the border?
0: Yeah.
1: Well, they're hoping they will settle in California, New York, and Illinois. What happened on the last census, which is under Article 1 of the Constitution to guide the reapportionment of the representatives in the House of Representatives in Congress. California lost one, New York lost one, maybe Illinois lost one, some other states picked some up. So they want to stuff those states so they can pick representation back up in the House. The interesting thing is the illegals will not be able to vote, so you will have representatives in the U.S. House who do not represent people who can vote for them. That gives them a freebie on passing the agenda associated with the rest of the state. They also lose members of the Electoral College in the process.
0: Gotcha.
1: So it's
0: Okay, because
1: effectively
0: I
1: a
0: had some
1: ballot box
0: brothers.
1: stuffing method. The illegals won't be able to vote, but they don't want them to vote. That is the far left. The far left just wants more congressmen who will represent more people who can't vote. And that gets their particular leftist agenda through.
0: Gotcha.
1: It'll be interesting in
0: Okay.
1: that context to see what happens in this vote recount that's being televised in a very boring fashion, which is good from Arizona. You're seeing every scrap of it, every single minute of it. 24/7 until it's finished.
0: Well, the question, because it was a brother in Chicago and I was talking about this. And they were out there today in front of, I think, the city hall, and they were talking about they were very upset with Lori Lightfoot and them for this Office of New Americans Act because they basically said this will basically bury black folk and put them at the bottom of the totem pole for real. Because it gives housing, job placement, and so forth and so on. So that's what
1: Well,
0: they really
1: what
0: was
1: you're
0: just.
1: getting into is black folk have gotten obsolete in this country. And there is no longer any perceived reason among certain circles to defer to us as the preferred minority. We're no longer the largest minority. They have created an ethnic group minority that may have multiple races in it. If you buy a gun or you fill out an application for a loan at a federally insured bank, which all of them are, the first thing on there will be Hispanic or non-Hispanic. Then you go over to what is your race, white or Caucasian, black or African American, Native American, Pacific Islander, whatever it may be, Asian. So they have created a category that receives all of the attention from, oh my God, we must save the polar bears, the tigers, the elephants, all of the endangered species. They're no longer so concerned about the biped Africans who were imported years ago and have now been released back to roam feral through the wilderness areas of America, known as the urban centers. So their altruistic urges to contribute and save poor Oscar from knowing another winter without love, chained in a kennel outside during the winter, they're being assuaged by dealing with Hispanics. Good for the Hispanics. They exercise astute political power, and some folk got tired of us. They have captured the black female. They've tried to turn the black female against the black male. They have started with us in glorifying dysfunction for 50 plus years. They've managed to destroy the nuclear family, and 82% of those 20 and under in America, all ethnicities combined, are born out of wedlock. You've got only 28% of each year's high school graduates for the last 20 years being male, only 32% of the undergrads being male, only 36% of the grad students being male, and only 44% of the workforce being male. And an interesting situation where there are more boy virgins 25 years of age and under than there are girl virgins. There are more males 30 and under staying with their parents than there are females. So this started off 50-some years ago as an effort to destroy manhood, and they've been pretty damn successful. And now they're surrogates have chimed in, and you can tell the propaganda is effective because people start having the worldview and landscape of the propaganda. We start thinking in terms of defending masculinity by saying, no, we're not toxic. There is no such thing as toxic masculinity. That is some new creation. Oh, I'm not homophobic. There is no such word as homophobic. That is a new creation for them the last 15 to 20 years. Oh, we are trying to destroy cisgender privilege in the family. Cis is about a 20-year-old... Hold on, let me finish this. 20-year-old prefix that stands for claiming to be the same gender reflected on one's birth certificate. Now, it's gone too far. It's time to swing the pendulum back the other way. All right.
0: Okay. Well, let me ask a question. How can we swing it back the other way?
1: Man the hell up. What, you got your punk asses in line? What was that we shared? 1,500 folk out there waiting 2 days overnight in the rain to be the first to be able to get some Nike Air Jordans that went on sale Thursday last week. That's a damn fool move. For the price of those Air Jordans, you could put another 75 or 100 and buy you some bang, get you a Sig or a Glock to go arm yourself. Oh, if you've kept your ass out of the penitentiary. Oh, we need to let all these righteous brothers out of the pen who've been wrongfully convicted. You and I know that's not the case. And those folk in there are not there because they played Robin Hood. They're there because they rape, rob, kill, burglarize, stole from, sold drugs to, or gangstered their neighbors. See, we have to man up. Men don't do that.
0: But let me ask you a question. So can we, is there a way to stop us from burglarizing our neighbors and stuff like that? Is there a way to stop that? Okay. Yeah. Give me a way to stop.
1: I'll give you an example, but it's going to be taken the wrong way, except if you're wise. It was a white boy that did it. You saw that Marine that went outside and said, "What are you doing here in this neighborhood? You don't belong."
0: Yeah, everybody
1: was mad because it was a white boy. But see, that white boy did what black men ought to do in the neighborhood. In other words, what you doing here? Explain why you are here. Where do you live? What's your business? Why am I saying it? Because I live here and I'm a man. It's my job to make sure this place gets protected. See, we saw manhood, but we wanted to take it as white supremacy because we got stuck on stupid listening to the terms of the propaganda, and that established our worldview.
0: Okay.
1: Nobody think about it that way? Nobody think about it that way.
0: I'll give you an example here. I'll give you an example of something that just happened recently, yesterday. I woke up at 4 o'clock in the morning and, you know, had police banging on the door because it was a shooting in the neighborhood, right? But little to me did I know that my neighbors knew more about the situation I did because, you know, they look out. So she was always concerned about who's riding through here, always concerned about her side. So I understand that in some contexts. So I understand that. But the thing about it is, you're saying that the young child should have fought back, or you're saying that...
1: No, he wasn't a young child. He had been already arrested in the neighborhood for cruelty to animals, already been arrested in the neighborhood for criminal trespass, and a woman came out saying that he had made sexual advances on her. So that's what men are supposed to do. It just happened to be that the man was white. See, when you see somebody that's in your hood that isn't supposed to be there, ask. But most of us, we're just going to maybe pull out our cell phones and see what the action is. By the way, the person that did the video was the man's black female neighbor.
0: Okay, right? Hold on
1: so
0: for a second.
1: It's a mixed neighborhood. See, but it looks like white supremacy, so all we see is white supremacy.
0: I got the... Okay, hold on for 1 second, because I got the counselor coming in, because he wanted to bring up somebody's HR 572, and he's getting out. He said he can't stay long. Hey, Gavin, what's going on, brother?
1: Counselor.
0: How you doing? I can't hear you.
1: Counselor Richard, unmute yourself.
0: But... I don't know what he's doing, but he wanted to bring up something about that HR 572. So I told him to come on for a second and explain it. So you're saying that you take charge of your neighborhood. That's what you're saying. Take charge and you won't have any problems.
1: That's what men are supposed to do, making where they live a better, safer, more secure place.
0: Okay. But, you know, we have a thing where we don't take charge of the neighborhood because I don't know. I mean, you know, that's what I'm asking you.
1: Let me whine about somebody doing white supremacy when we just saw a white boy take charge of his neighborhood. And he took the consequences.
0: But that means you can do the same thing. That means you can do the same thing.
1: In front of my place, man. What you doing here? Why are you parked out here? Man, we got a right on the street. Yeah, you may have, but you're going to get the hell out of here right now. What you going to do? Well, you sure as hell don't want to find out. Now move.
2: With fear and no, I can think. I can hear you. Y'all can't hear me?
1: We can hear you now.
0: I can hear you.
2: Y'all can hear me now. Good. Okay. Yeah, what's up, everyone? But Judge, I just want to say, because I think you shared this article, that young man, I think, has some mental, possibly has some mental issues too.
1: Yes.
2: So, I mean, this was still, a teenager, roughly. And this white boy, who's big, just comes up to him, talking about what you're doing in the neighborhood. I mean, he has a right, like everyone else, to walk in the neighborhood.
1: No, you don't. It's called loitering. Show your business. If you had some officers on patrol, they would have been within their duties to stop and frisk and ask what he's doing.
2: But if you identification, walking, or and walking and so forth, I mean, he lives there.
1: No, he didn't live there. Like he said, I live over there. He said, no, you don't. I know who lives there. He said, now leave the neighborhood. But I'm going, no, you going that way. And what was going on? Some woman had already called complaining that he was trying, he had attempted to sexually molest her. Then there was another thing that in the preceding week, he had been arrested for cruelty to animals and also for trespass. So see, sometimes you have a situation where a person is doing what is all otherwise lawful, but has an unlawful attempt, intent. See, that's what used to happen. Now, see, I'd fault his guardians. He's not an adult, so what are they doing letting him with the mental problems go there?
2: But that's
1: a whole lot of people get killed by somebody with mental problems. See, if that were where I grew up, that neighbor, white, Mexican, black, Asian, would have jacked me up, phoned home if he knew where I was, and I would have caught hell when I got home. What you doing hanging out in front of that man's house? And then, like he said, don't talk to my wife like that. See, everything we are sitting up doing when we talk, we saw. And we didn't get it because we took it as white supremacy. See, we accept stupid on our behalf, on our behavior, and we get mad when somebody puts it in check. It doesn't make any difference if the person that burglarized your home was mentally ill. Your home got burglarized. It doesn't make any difference if somebody did something to your family dog and he has got mental issues. Your dog was hurt, and dogs are members of our family. It doesn't make any difference if somebody trespassed and he was mentally ill. He trespassed. And the point of the exercise was, where are his guardians to keep him from walking around with mental health issues, getting in trouble? He is a minor. He needs supervision. If you want to get mad, okay, go to the people that are supposed to be his guardians. Why did you let him, knowing he's got problems, roam around like that?
0: Well, let's say this, Judge. I want to bring this up.
1: In all I have many times. I don't like it. I don't care what the person is.
2: No, I don't like it either. But I mean, the cop didn't know. He's not a cop.
1: You don't have to be to make a citizen's arrest.
2: But he didn't
1: make a citizen's arrest for loitering. And a citizen has the equal ability to ask what your business is. That's why we've gone to hell now. Because 50, 60 years ago, anybody in the neighborhood would ask what your business is. Now we think we aren't supposed to wait for the police, but they get defunded, right? And you don't want the police down there because that's white supremacy. They will hurt somebody. And if somebody punks out and decides to run and gets hurt, oh man, wow, the police were wrong. See, of course they are wrong sometimes. Okay. We don't want them in the neighborhood.
2: But citizens arrest, like in Louisiana, we don't have that. I mean, that's the same thing in Georgia they try to use with Aubrey, who was jogging, and they followed him with the car, and they come out and pull the shotgun out.
1: It went wrong.
2: Well, I mean, at that point, Aubrey, in my opinion, when the gun came out at him, you know, they had been followed, according to what the investigative report is so far. I know it hasn't gone to trial. They were following him the whole time and even hit him with their car.
1: Yes, that was against the law.
2: Right. But
1: you ever heard this phrase? Sometimes I'm not advocating that anybody do it,
3: But there's a thing called sometimes a man's got to do what a man's got to do, whether or not it's against the law. I went to jail for 5 days because some asshole who was a lawyer acting as a referee at a corrupt, privatized juvenile court was trying to play Judge Judy on a 55-year-old decent woman. And I had to say something. That had nothing to do with whether or not I was supposed to behave myself in some kind of minor court. He was acting an asshole. I did what I had to do. And I did 5 days.
0: Okay.
3: Sometimes you pay the cost for being the boss.
0: Okay. Hey, hold on. Because Gavin can't stay long. So I got to ask Gavin this question.
2: All right.
0: Okay. Well, I sent you the thing earlier, and you said you would get back to me. So what were your thoughts on it?
2: Well, why don't we share it with everyone to look at? This is the HR 572.
0: Well, I shared it earlier when y'all came on. You want me to do it again?
2: Well, yeah. To be quite honest, I'm just looking at, this is from Congress, right?
0: Yeah.
2: This was created in 2019. And
0: yeah.
2: To release certain federal land in California from wilderness study and for other purposes. Okay.
0: Gotcha.
2: What other purposes are they talking about?
0: HR 572. Wait a minute. HR 572 is the Office of New Americans Act.
2: I'm looking at what's on Congress's website. Okay, I didn't get.
0: Yeah, HR 572 is the Office of New Americans Act that I was telling you about. And you had broke, because you had broke, we were talking about it one day, and I was telling you how poisonous it is. But I wanted your thoughts on it, you know, because, you know, when you talk to an attorney,
2: I see it here. This is, okay, so what I was looking at, that was something different, obviously. This one is something that was introduced on January 28, 2021. Grace Ming sponsors this. As of right now, it's only been introduced into the House. It hasn't passed. But when I read the text, a National Office of New Americas, the welcome and support. Oh. Immigrants and refugees into the United States to promote and support immigration and refugee integration into and inclusion in the social, cultural, economic, and this crap. I don't even have to go through all of this. So what they're doing, and this is going to bite the Democrats in the butt in 2022, because they're essentially, and I think Judge touched on it when I just came in, they're creating, like I said, a buffer class, adding a new buffer class in the United States. They're trying to, obviously it will affect the census has already been taken, but redistricting certainly could be a factor. The other factors when I look at it as well too, we have, you know, this is going to impact Black America as well when I talk about terms of redistricting and voting and so forth, because you're bringing in all of these new immigrants here. And why I say it's going to bite the Democrats in the butt, Judge, as you know, many of the so-called minorities who are allies vote very Republican and all conservative.
3: Hispanic, right,
2: in particular. That's why Trump won Florida.
3: Right. Tell you something else that bothers me. People are out of work. The vaccines aren't around as widely as they ought to be. We have little enough to go around to Americans, and they want to create a very expensive office for some people that committed crimes for which they ought to be put in jail, not just deported. And we want to do something to make them feel welcome, to set a precedent and invite others to commit crime, where they're coming from areas, the triangle, the tri-nation area down at
1: the junction of South America and Central America, where they're having an epidemic of monstrous proportions, a resurgence of COVID-19, and you want to bring them in and not check. We've had 11,000 known sex offenders ordered released from custody, destination unknown. We've had some right at 1 million brought in and released without any testing for COVID-19, without any designated place or destination, who have no business being in this country, who snuck in. We have a situation where Biden has got illegal families being put up to the tune of between 240 and 276,000 a family in private hotels and accommodations. Hell, that could be restitution to Black folk. That is absolutely criminal. It's obscene. It's disgusting. And I don't care. Follow the damn law. I have gone through border checkpoints, gone through customs coming back into the country. I have seen white, Black, brown, red, yellow, full-fledged American citizens jacked up because they deviated slightly from what was required of them. Now, the hell you say you let somebody sneak in here who is not supposed to be here, who may be some part of one of the ISIS or Al-Qaeda terrorist organizations, may be mass murderers, may be part of drug cartels, and nobody is checking. That is obscene. It's almost like these fools are trying to pull off a coup. They're trying to get rid of the First Amendment in terms of freedom of speech with so-called hate crimes, where you can't even talk, even if it's otherwise legal to say under the First Amendment, and not even a matter of defamation of character and not fighting words, but you cannot say them now because somebody calls them hate crimes. You've got an attempt to get rid of the Second Amendment that allows people to arm themselves to resist tyranny and to engage in self-defense. You've got these fools trying to get rid of the Fourth Amendment with search and seizure, and you're trying to get a move afoot to get rid of and restrict the Fifth Amendment, if that is the right to remain silent. You might as well say just hell, start saying Zeke Heil, and have some jack-booted stormtroopers going around and doing what they want to do. But no, they don't wear jack boots. These fascists wear pink panties. So,
0: okay,
1: it is bad. And by the way, one thing, Councilor Gaffney,
2: yes,
1: remember our discussion about, I won't give the details, but remember our discussion about the people that are in jail and penitentiary cells that shouldn't be there because of ineffective assistance of counsel, and how some wannabe attorneys and counsel think it is too much to ask of them to demonstrate an expertise in the criminal law?
2: Yes.
1: That is a shame. That's part of this process of having a damned participation ribbon where everybody gets what they want without having to really try. Where meanwhile, other people who have worked hard do not get rewarded, and the people who haven't done a damn thing are supposed to get exactly what the people who worked hard did. But there's a real world consequence because there are people sitting in jail right now because of ineffective assistance of counsel. Yet there are young aspiring lawyers who don't want to have to demonstrate competence because that's too damn difficult. That is an obscenity.
0: Yeah.
1: You've got people who talk about hiring Black and Black enterprise, but yet when you try to hire a Black person to do something, a Black business, they're lackadaisical, don't show up, don't do the work, and start trying to take your materials. But yes, we try to maintain Black business acumen and Black business support.
3: but we don't support ourselves by what we do.
2: It's sad, but it's something interesting you're saying, Judge, because I just read today, I got to say this, Bernard, and I didn't know this until I read it, but did you know that the United Negro College Fund just hired their first in 77 years?
3: First what now?
2: First chairman. The United Negro College Fund.
0: They got their first black chairman today. Yeah, I mean, well, not today, but recently, the United Negro College Fund got their first
3: chairman. United Negro College Fund.
2: For the United Negro College Fund, something I always thought a Negro was on there.
3: No, I heard.
2: I never knew that,
3: but it's been 20 years ago. They didn't think they could find anybody black they could trust. But that is a sorry statement, a statement of affairs.
0: Okay, Dad, I got a question.
3: Tell you something. Clark and Spelman and Morehouse share the same campus down in Atlanta. About 4 years ago, I escorted a female judicial colleague down there. Her daughter was graduating from Clark like she did. And we wanted to drop in and see the dean of students. We got held up because there was a fight out in front of the administration building between two parents, female black parents. And what had happened is their 21-year-old daughters had gotten into a quarrel because one of them allegedly badmouthed the other on Facebook. And here are the parents of these unruly 21-year-old, fully adult, young black female students who I assume may one day be mothers, may one day be black citizens who are engaged in business or activities in the community because they've got a college degree or activities outside of the community. They're fighting like thugs, guerrilla hood rats out of some backwoods place, and then their mothers want to have a fist fight. No damn wonder the girls acted so heathenish. When my colleague and I talked to the dean, we were advised that this was a common problem and that the students, even though they were all over 18 for the most part, some over 21, had to be treated like they were in junior high or middle school because of the lack of maturity.
0: Well, let me ask you a question, Judge, because I got a friend of mine that wants me to ask you a question about this filibuster thing. He wanted to know why do some votes need 50 votes or a majority and some votes need 60. Can you explain that?
3: Well, what happens is the Senate is supposed to have unlimited debate. So a filibuster is when someone's so unpopular, some senator decides to talk it to death. And he can talk as long as he wants unless there is a closure vote. And then if they have the sufficient number of votes for that, then debate is cut off. In other words, what it is supposed to be is to cool down passions that arise in the House. In the House, the representatives are elected to 2-year terms. They spend most of their time campaigning and reflecting the passions of the moment. The U.S. Senate is supposed to cool those passions down. It's only recently in the country's history that the Senate was elected. For most of this country's history, the Senate was selected by state legislative bodies, and they serve 6-year terms. So in the Senate, you have unlimited debate, so when something stupid comes out of the House, it can be destroyed, tabled, put aside, and considered in a deliberate fashion. Sometimes that's good, sometimes that's bad. But anytime you have a representative democracy, there's always a collateral consequence to something that is good. Every sword that comes up is a two-edged sword. It can swing both ways. Precedents can be set doing things that are good, and then use later on for things that the original proponents felt was bad, very bad.
0: Okay. He wanted to ask me. And another thing that he was bringing up was he watched a documentary about Martin Luther King, I think, and Malcolm X, and he was also talking about that Martin Luther King went to Chicago and was not treated very well by even black ministers and black people because a lot of people was favoring.
3: 1966, I was one of five delegates from the UCLA-BSU. We went to Chicago because at that point, what had happened was the University of Illinois at Chicago had official segregation. There were certain areas of the campus where black students were not allowed. They were only allowed to go into the bookstore on certain days and at certain hours of the week. They could not hang in certain cafeterias on campus, and they couldn't stay in the same housing. We went out there. By the way, FYI, Bernie Sanders was leading a core chapter where he was president at the time in Chicago, and other black students had just bailed him out of jail. King came through briefly. A few months later, in 1967, it developed that they still had official segregation in some of the suburbs of Chicago. We were there. Sanders was there. Dr. King came there. He did not get a great deal of respect from a number of the so-called black leaders in the area. And as a matter of fact, somebody that the Negro slave still loved, Missy Hillary, who at that time was Hillary Rodman and president of the Young Republicans at her all-girls school, Wesley.
0: Hey, why you call Negro slaves, Judge? Why you call Negro slaves, Judge?
3: Yeah, well, they love her still, but she was there with her parents, and they were demonstrating to keep the neighborhood segregated and keep the Negroes out. So King wasn't treated too well by some of the black leadership at that time.
2: No, he wasn't.
3: And I was there.
0: Let me ask a question. I'm glad you said that. Well, I'm glad you said that.
2: Church too.
3: They were jealous.
2: Yeah. A lot of those Negroes in church didn't like him.
0: I know. I found out when I went to Chicago. But so what I'm asking
3: is they wanted the money that was being raised for the civil rights activities. The other thing, too, is frankly, 1966-67, civil rights was dead. What everybody was doing was militant, black power, power to the people. You raise your hand to me, and don't be on no knees praying. I'm taking your hand and your arm off. See, we were taking over stuff, burning stuff down, blowing stuff up, jacking folk, you know, things like that. 65, August, the uprising in Los Angeles, uprising in Chicago, uprisings in part of New York, uprisings all over the American continent where black folk were burning down cities at the damage level of the Army Air Force in World War II in Germany. See, incidentally, I did do an intern thing with the Washington, D.C. think tank, and I'll tell you, we went through 60,000 pages of congressional record. There were only 4 or 5 pages in there about civil rights, and that had little to do with nothing in terms of the Voting Rights Act or the amendment to the Civil Rights Act, or even per se to the Civil Rights Act in the first place. And most of those other 60,000 pages were devoted to what are we going to do to stop this uproar, this destruction of property. The 1964 Civil Rights Act is interesting because Johnson was brilliant in getting it through his Southern colleagues. It was not posed as a Civil Rights Act, but as a military defense matter. It says, whereas the United States is involved in a life or death struggle with the forces of communism and totalitarianism on a worldwide basis, and whereas the personnel of the armed forces form the bulwark of our defense against these evil enemies, whereas the morale of the troops is paramount in them being able to perform their duties and obligations, whereas the
1: military has long been integrated, whereas the base commanders cannot control the environments around their bases such that the military personnel of minority persuasion, basically, and their families can be expected to be treated like American citizens. Be it resolved that this act guarantee the civil rights of the military personnel, their families, and all others with whom they might identify is necessary. So as LBJ used to say, you boys sit here and go take these niggers down this year, I'm going to make it look like a bunch of commie-loving bastards with your constituents, and you will not come back to office. Now, last year, you could turn the niggers down, but this year, you're going to give them what they wants and needs. He withdrew Kennedy's weak civil rights bill and substituted a much stronger one, and he got it passed as a military defense matter. It was not in response to the civil rights demonstrations. So those civil rights demonstrations where the Negroes were down on their knees praying while some redneck beat them across the head until some other ones felt guilty about it didn't have shit to do with the Civil Rights Act. It was a military defense matter.
0: You just took the words out of my mouth, man. You just took the words out of my mouth. Didn't have
1: shit to do with it.
2: No, Judge, you're not. Yeah.
1: Look, D.C. was Chocolate City at the time, and I want you to understand, I was passing up some opportunities to pursue, acquire, and enjoy some fine-ass D.C. nookie in Chocolate City, where they had five sisters for every brother that was doing something. It ain't that way now. It's the Rainbow City now. It's Gay City, not Chocolate City. So, you know,
2: yeah,
1: it's changed, but I was in there doing that research until late at night in the Library of Congress with my eyes tired and red from reading all that stuff.
0: Wow. You just took the words out of my mouth.
1: I made sacrifice in the interest of knowledge, information, and advancing the race.
0: Well, look, it's mighty funny you said that, because what you just said is funny, because when John Lewis had his funeral, Bill Clinton actually sat right there and said that John Lewis won, but Stokely Carmichael's winning. Yeah. So he actually told you that more people was following Stokely Carmichael than John Lewis and Martin Luther King.
1: Of course, nobody gave a damn about John Lewis. He was Byard Rustin's butt buddy. And Byard Rustin, I can remember to this day, I was sitting at the family kitchen table. My old man dropped the second section of the LA Times in front of me and said, this is why so many people have a problem with participating in civil rights. It says, last evening in such and such park, noted civil rights leader and a close associate of Dr. Martin Luther King, Byard Rustin, along with two male white suspects, was arrested in a car for indecent conduct. Byard Rustin was engaged in fellatio with one male white suspect. They gave the person's name, while another male white was committing acts of sodomy upon Byard Rustin. Ugh. He was sucking dick while another one was butt fucking him. Ugh. And that was John Lewis was his protege.
0: Okay, and look, Judge, I gotta turn
1: your imagination. And frankly, John Lewis didn't do a damn thing for black folk when he was on the Black Caucus, which is just what do they call it? They're just a colored chapter of LGBTQ. They were surrogates. They are surrogates for LGBTQ, not servants of black folk, not representatives of black folk. And the whole sick, sorry bunch of them has not introduced one scrap of legislation for the good of black people since the whole sorry lot has been occupying office space in the Capitol building, or excuse me, the Congressional Office Building.
2: And speaking of which, Judge, that goes to how useless, this is my opinion, how useless your Congressional Black Caucus is, because now you hear Tim Scott. I don't know if you saw the video, which not only with Tim, I mean, he's not in the CBC, but Tim Scott.

0: ignorant sore as she got, and I say that with license because my dear departed mother was went over as an AKA in 1934. So she's an ivy behind the wall. And they are not the first Black Greek organization to have a vice president. That's for Alpha Phi Alpha. And the individual was Vice President Hubert Humphrey under Lyndon Baines Johnson, who was also the Democratic Party candidate for president in 1968, running against Tricky Dick, I Am Not a Crook Nixon. And Hubert Humphrey was not Black. He was a bald-headed white boy from Minnesota who was badass enough to pledge and make a Black frat when they did not spare the wood in the making.
1: Okay, now look, I got to bring up this topic, Judge, about Black manhood now, because you were in a skit in the movie Buck Breaking, which I'm going to get. So we got to talk about this because you were actually in this and a lot of other people, Dr. Short, Tariq Nasheed, for that. This was a film, Buck Breaking. It's on Amazon. I'm going to get it.
0: It's a film. So, it's not a movie.
2: You're in Buck Breaking? You're in the clip?
0: I haven't seen it, but I do recall I had a few words to say. I haven't seen it. What was it about? So, I forget.
2: I haven't seen it. I ordered it.
1: Okay, but this is what I'm going to say. Because I'm glad because I'm getting it from me and I'm getting it from a friend of mine. But I just wanted to bring this to you. The topic of Black manhood, because last week, matter of fact, last Tuesday, we had a subject that a thing down here in Richmond, Virginia, where people got to shooting in a neighborhood called, used to be Colonial Village, but now it's Belle Atlantic, and they got to shooting and shot four women. One of them was 3 months old and died, and the young woman died as well, right? And then they had like a celebration, like a balloon celebration, and you know, they spoke in the neighborhood. But one of my friends that was over there, he was surprised to see it was probably like five women to every man. It was more women out there than men out there. And you know, when they was expressing their grievances. So my thing is, I want to ask you is, how come we had these instances, it's more women out there than men?
0: Well, let's put it this way. It may be. They're trying to get to the forefront, run things now. They can't. They haven't. They had the opportunity over the last 50 years. They failed. They ruined us. Reason being, man and woman have to operate together to raise children. You need both to have a family. Too many men have run. Too many men have been chased off. Too many checks got cut off because there were men around. Too many fool women wanted the check more than they wanted the father in the home. And too many women right now take things out on their children by excluding the man who is trying to be a father. That happens.
1: What do you think of what she's saying?
0: But back to this
1: other... unwed mother.
0: Back to this other... Yeah, unwed mother situation. Back to this other point about the demonstrations. There's no point in demonstrating right now because of the recent... small, tiny, minuscule addition to the long roll of Black people who have been slaughtered in this country because of racism. It's time to stop worrying about the individual collateral damage to the fact that we have not stepped to the plate and done what we ought to have done to be free. It is time to stop worrying about protesting a small incremental increase in the number of dead Black folk when we don't have sense enough to come off of the damn Democratic Party slave plantation and vote for something other than our own enslavement or continued enslavement. We don't need to be worrying about protesting one more set of dead Black folk when we have so many that ought to be protested in mass for the huge number who have been killed. Now, every time you get one thing that hits somebody's cell phone or some kind of body cam recorded or some kind of security cam recorded, there are 300 or 400 other similar instances. And we need to understand that and stop letting ourselves get worked up for the commercial benefit, the ratings benefit of news, which has become

0: perverse entertainment. I haven't seen a newscaster give a decent news report in years, except every now and then you find one or two on YouTube, and even then they try to make it entertaining and they rant around and hem and haw and talk bullshit for an hour and 20 minutes out of the hour and 30 that they're on blathering away, saying nothing but 5, maybe 10 minutes worth of substance that you could have read in 3 minutes.
1: Okay. Now, I'm glad you said that because, I'm going to ask that question, Todd DePalma. Don't you worry about it, okay? I'm going to ask that question because I might want to get his opinion on that one. But I get what you're saying about that. And I did say, because like you've always said, you said it plenty of times, you've had a lot of people say it. Matter of fact, what is holding signs really going to do? You said that.
0: Not one damn thing.
1: Okay.
0: Except give the local news station and then their affiliated networks the opportunity. There were demonstrations in Charlotte today. What did you think about this, sir? It was really just too much. I'm tired of this. These racists are going to have to do something. And we have this outpouring of feeling. We have to do something about this. And toxic masculinity. And all of these guns have to be taken out of the community. Yeah.
1: Okay.
0: Great.
1: Well, the question I got to ask you, and I'm going to swing it to Gavin, because somehow we're missing the message on manhood. And with this word buck breaking, I mean, every time I see a Negro in a dress on the Oscars or whatever the hell he's doing, it makes me almost sick to my stomach.
0: That
1: right?
0: is not a man.
1: So what the hell are you doing
0: with these dresses on? It's a male. But
1: okay,
0: it's
1: a
0: not
1: male.
0: A man is a status you have to earn. You used to have these rite of passages where if you didn't survive, something ate your ass up or you died. If you survived, then you had passed your rite of passage and you were rightfully considered a man of your tribe, your nation, your group, your community. Now they don't have these, and they have these little, we go out in the woods and spend 2 days and the kids get scared of the shadows. That's not lethal. That is not dangerous. That's just some bullshit that somebody's trying to feel good over and they don't know what's going on. See, a rite of passage like boot camp. In the military, you can get killed in boot camp. And if you make it through boot camp, you are now initiated and you became a jarhead, a grunt, a swabby, or a flyboy.
2: Right.
0: Now all you do when they have these boot camps in the penitentiary, you just become a more exercised convict, and you don't belong to shit except to the status of being a convict. See, I tried that 31 and 28 years ago in sentencing. It didn't work. Didn't do anything because they didn't go anything through anything that was really hazardous. They didn't become part of anything. And it wasn't really a rite of passage because it wasn't.
1: Let me ask you one more question. I'm going to let Gavin say this. So what do I do when I have a young 22-year-old guy come to me on the street 3 weeks ago and he told me that he feels defeated by everything that's going on right now? What more words can I say to him?
0: Motherfucker, quit punking out. Man your ass up. Sissified motherfucker, there's always been adversity. Used to be shit out there that eat your dumb ass for lunch and snack on your goddamn bones for a midnight snack. Man up and get your shit together, and meanwhile, pay attention to what you're being taught kindergarten through 12th grade, and you can get your ass out the hood.
1: The guy, he was like a young, I think he go to school, but he was just talking about, the professor be getting on him and, he don't know what to say to him back.
0: if somebody's getting on your ass, learn how to deal with it. Life will is a worse bitch than any goddamn teacher or instructor. And she's a bad bitch, Mother Nature, who will exterminate your ass. Extinction is her little game.
1: Okay. Now, Gavin, go ahead and answer it, because I wanted you to talk about, well, you might have seen Buck Breed, but talk about some manhood points that you got, because you're around my age. Judge, right. we like your senior self being on and telling us some good stuff.
2: Out of business. Especially, that's what my advice to that young man would be. I mean, look, a lot of people start from scratch with nothing and have started to, you know, it takes time to build yourself up and build your name, but shit, start a business. People started out, selling stuff from their kitchen and so forth. People start out in their garage working on stuff. The guy that makes, I don't know if you heard of the seat. I have a spice company with my family that we're starting. Yeah. I got a music publishing company. Like, I'm trying to find ways to get out of it. And I just hustle each now and then. The guy that made Tony Sacheres, which is a big seasoning down here in Louisiana in the South, he started, I mean, he's white, but hell, he started right out of his garage doing it.
0: Look at here. Okay. They have motherfuckers that snuck across the goddamn border, didn't even bring the goddamn toothbrush. The only thing they got on them is the drawers they roll. And they come over here, and in 10 years, some of our sorry asses will be trying to apply to them for a job.
1: Okay, let me ask you a question. I got another question here. So, like, okay, because you're the first person I want to ask this. So you, I heard you say earlier, bang, not bling, not Jordans, not the new PS5, none of that. But when you got a society that pushed that on advertisement, see, the advertisement don't bother me. But
0: Why the fuck does some fool gotta sit there and look at this shit? Turn it off. Pay attention if your ass is still in school and get those books so you can get your tired ass out the hood if you want to. And here's the other thing. Nothing comes easy when it's to success. A successful musician is obsessive about the music and his practice. A successful lawyer obsesses about getting it right. An excessive doctor obsesses, I mean, a successful doctor obsesses about his medicine. A successful mother obsesses about being a good mother. You have to work your ass off to get far doing anything. There is no such thing as an easy way. The only thing that's easy is to fail.
2: If there is no struggle, there's no progress. Frederick Douglass.
0: That's right. Yo, Judge, why you bad-mouthing my household, man? We make $130,000, man. My woman make $110,000, and I bring in $20,000. That's enough. No, it's not, punk, because your ass ain't doing shit. Goddamn simp ass.
1: I gotta give you one thing.
0: Single font and being a
1: Judge, I gotta give you credit for one thing. Win, lose, the draw. Some of your stuff you say, because, you know, back in the day, we used to, you know, people used to say, sister, you punk and all that. But then you say, sister, the punk, somebody there, somebody ready to, you know, they gonna say, they might go tell on you. You know how they go now. You know how they tell on you because you made these words, right? I don't really care.
2: Let me say this, Bernard. The society of men, of the culture today is weak. It is weak. That's just like what happened with Rappaport when he took that private conversation with Durant and made it public for the NBA. And, you know, and the NBA fines Durant for abusive language, because really it was about they called the homophobic stuff he said. And
0: homophobic, that's normal shit.
2: No, but that's what they say. That's what they were trying to justify.
0: Punk asses.
2: But Rappaport was a punk ass for doing that, because
0: He's a punk. Yeah, punk ass motherfucker.
2: And then wanting to play victim when everybody clowns him. Oh, I can't go out in the park without anybody talking about me and my wife and all this stuff. You need to talk about your ass, because that was stupid. That was weak. That was a conversation between men.
0: Sissy, oversized sissy motherfuckers. That's what you got. It's because you told him not to play basketball, don't make you a non-punk.
1: This is out of the norm. This wasn't in the conversation. We're gonna pivot back because I gotta ask some more things about manhood. But this lady asked you to how you feel about Biden's first 100 days. She put that in there. So
0: goddamn punk ass behaved as punk ass as I expected him to. He's being consistent with his last 50 years in government. Piece of shit. A jackass.
1: Okay. And this other lady says our ancestors moved mountains, whereas today our people are being stopped by molehills. Time Celador from, you know, yeah.
0: Yes, I remember her from the last several times I was on. She's very nice to look upon. That's why I like coming out. You have interesting people that listen in.
1: Yeah. Well, what do you think about this thing?
0: I had to put my glasses on to take a look at that. It's small down on my cell phone screen.
2: He's a dime.
1: Well, she said our ancestors moved mountains, whereas today our people are stopped by molehills. So what do you think about that comment that she's making?
0: That's true. They punked out. Poor women, it's so hard to find a black man. I don't understand. I get why they drift over into other races. And black men, a lot of black men like to go over to white because white women, they'll put up with a lot more. And if they ally with you, they'll push you, whereas the sisters want delivery, which is, they know the game. So, this is going to be hard for the sisters. Like I said, only 28% of the last 20 years high school graduates are male. Only 32% of the undergrads are male. That means we have an interesting situation where 68% of the college students who get an undergrad degree are female. We got another one where 64% get the graduate degrees because only 36% of the grad students are male. Is hard. That means basically there are two women for every one man who is on the same level that they are education-wise. And because only 44% of the workforce is male, that means what you've got is almost 60%. Again, two for every one man who is male who has got a job. That's rough.
1: Well, this is what she just told you.
0: Go blame your granny. Listen, they need to blame their grannies, their mammies, and their aunties for raising these non-man boys who don't graduate from high school, don't go to college, don't go to grad school, and don't work. Because you can't blame the guys because there ain't no guys raising them.
1: Okay. Well, there you go, Judge, right here. She says many men are soft, even here in Memphis. So she's in the Memphis area like you. So that's good that she brought this up. Because
0: Miss Celador, I want you to help me out when I run for mayor in 2023.
2: That's what
0: I'm going to ask
1: you. Yeah. Well, when you run for mayor, I got to ask you.
0: Memphis in 2023 to turn some of these punks they got running stuff around here, not for our good, getting paid under the table. From everywhere, from our Congressman Steve Cohen, who, by the way, is chair of the subcommittee that drafted and got passed that Asian Protective Act. And even though he represents the 9th district in Memphis, Tennessee, that is 91% black, the bastard hasn't done a damn thing for black folk in the 6 terms he's been in there. And the only legislation before this that he saw through was a binding resolution that they could only use paper straws in the congressional cafeteria. That extends to the mayor of the county who hasn't done a damn thing, to the lackadaisical Pillsbury Doughboy who is the mayor of Memphis, to the city council that is corrupt as hell, to the county commission that is useless. Now, there are
1: a few questions.
0: But I can't
1: think of you just told me Steve Cohen is a subcommittee. Why is a 91% black district getting overrun by Steve Cohen?
0: The first black congressman, which was then the 8th district, was Harold Ford Sr. He had to keep them from stealing an election in 1974. He was the congressman. He retired in favor of his son, Harold Ford Jr., who retired to run for U.S. Senate in Tennessee and then again in New York against Hillary, which Clinton. He lost. And he had 14 ignorant colored folk who ran in the Democratic primary trying to replace him. Steve Cohen was the only white boy. He's Jewish. He's gay. And he jumped in the race. He got the nomination for the 9th district. That means you win because the Republicans are not going to take it. So what happens is, the machines are corrupt, and finally we got new machines that, by the way, for the last four election cycles have been sitting in a warehouse while the corrupt ones have been used. And oh, thank you, Ms. Celador. You have already offered to volunteer, most definitely. I have been campaigning and have fundraising experience. Yes, please see me. I will make sure you'll get put to work. We need you.
1: But look, but the question I got is to ask you.
0: See, that's why the Democratic Party gets where it gets, because they involve the women. The women do most of the work in a political campaign.
2: Right.
0: Not only man the phones, they make the calls, they do the solicitations, they go smile at somebody and pat them on their cheeks and ask for the votes. Women are very important to the political process. You can't win an election without the women. Now, granted,
1: okay, got a question.
0: Do vote for people because they think they're a chick flick matinee star, but a lot of them will vote for people with substance. We need to maximize that kind because we already have enough foolish people as it is. White, black, brown, red, yellow. Everybody needs to be getting something out of the deal for their vote besides frustration.
1: She said they do the flirting too, Jared. She said redo the flirting too.
0: Well, flirt with me. I'm single.
1: Hey, lay down.
2: Me too is listening. We'll find a way to keep you off the polls, off the out of the boot.
1: But the question I got to ask you, Judge, is a question.
0: Like I say, the only thing you're going to find on me is I'll occasionally go off on a fool like I did with that idiot trying to play Judge Judy at juvenile court. And you know, I've sat down, but for a long time I was a bachelor in Memphis. I did like the ladies, but I have no outside babies floating around, so you know.
2: Wow. You know.
1: Wow. Yeah, tell us that, man, but okay.
2: You know, there's a good book. I want to make this point. There's a book by our brother Sean James, Why 70% of Black Women Are Single. And I got to start looking at it. I haven't finished his Man Crisis book, but he breaks down a lot of things in it. So far from what I'm reading, why things are the way they are, how the family unit has been under attack, even in both books, The Man Crisis. And even when we go into why when you talk his second book, Why Black Women Are 70% of Black Women Are Single, it's very good to read that, because he goes through those topics and what we see today. Because I see, like, America, especially in the Black community, I find it's it's kind of a matriarchy right now, right, Judge?
0: It is, and I am a chauvinistic patriarch, and that doesn't sound well.
2: America in general is a matriarchy.
0: It is a matriarchy. But you see, matriarchies have failed everywhere in the world they have tried to pop into existence. It just doesn't work.
1: Okay. Yeah. She said, I'm not getting to all this time. So I can't forget.
0: It might be entertaining.
1: Look. She said, I might flirt for the vote, but I'm not going to twerk for the vote. So that's kind of entertaining, but.
0: It's I a like that. Vote. For the vote, but not twerk for the vote. Thank you.
2: Hey, Judge, why don't you?
0: Could somebody do something about Lizzo the hippo?
2: Oh, Lord.
0: You know,
1: hey, wait a minute.
0: Like, keep your clothes on, for goodness sakes. Do not get naked or do not be in a Lakers game with your thigh-length black T-shirt with a big cutout for your fat ass in a yellow thong and twerk in front of all of those spectators with black children watching. That is obscene. It's bad for the appetite. Some people haven't eaten dinner. Or maybe they're lined up for a late supper. That is not fair. And then that one where she had all of those guys standing around with champagne bottles spraying her ugly, fat ass as she was bent over twerking and asking people to submit proposed captions with a prize of $1,000 to the best one. I proposed but did not send it. I just tweeted it. I said, elephant keep zookeeper spray happy elephant. You know.
1: Well, look, I got a few more questions to ask you.
0: Do that? That's obscene. That's ugly.
1: I got a few more questions to ask you. And a friend of mine asked, why do black men put up tweets and then they always apologize? LeBron James, Damon John, you know, why do we always say something and then we back down?
0: Out because somebody threatened their money.
2: Money.
0: I was the second highest paid person in TV land behind Judge Judy. I was the highest paid man for a while. I told them to go fuck off when they started trying to get me to push that shit. I said, I've been doing this for 15 years. I can retire now. Fuck you. Where's my money? Wow. And I'm out of here. See, you got to have balls. Some things you have to do. And as I tell them, didn't you put enough away to retire? Or get yourself an ordinary job like other people do instead of coming up and spewing this damn poison. And plus, what you do to earn a living is what a whole lot of other people do to have recreation. So it ain't like you doing surgery on people or getting folk out of jail. It ain't like you're passing vital legislation that helps out the many. It isn't like you're running a business employing a lot of folk. You just out there playing ball, which is nothing wrong with it. If you do like Magic Johnson or Michael Jordan or somebody, and you use the opportunity to fund a business or stake in a business, or you're a scholar like Kareem Abdul-Jabbar, who is the greatest of all time, also a classmate of mine from UCLA, so, I mean, you know, it is what it is.
2: I want to say something.
1: You know,
2: if I could.
0: Hello, Miss Dana, Miss Cumberlanda. How are you, my dear? I saw you flash your pretty face, or at least Mr. Johnson flashed it down there in the corner. Hi there.
2: Hello.
1: Go ahead.
2: I just wanted to point out on the Lizzo thing. I had gotten an alert when she was out there twerking at the Staples Center that the whole front row reported it smelled like shit.
1: Wow.
2: Lord, if she had farted, that thong would have turned into a wind sail. Just, she would have floated her big ass out of there. She would have floated her ass out of there. Nah, that was awful. But, you know, she does that. They do that for attention, man. It's like I remember when she performed at the MTV Awards, I honestly didn't know who she was. And she came out doing one of her songs, and they put a big old booty behind her, inflatable one. And I didn't know what the hell I was watching. I think it was the MTV Awards when they did that. So that's who they pick to represent black women. And like Damon John, I just want to say this, you know, Damon John was with FUBU, which was for us, by us, but nah, it was for us, but till the other man took it. So he, you know, when he apologized for putting that tweet up praising Farrakhan, it just shows you that black people who are in Hollywood, those that are rich and wealthy, they have no independence.
0: You should not badmouth Minister Farrakhan. That is a punk out routine to deal with some of those folk out there who don't like him. You don't have to do that. You do not have to do that. They don't apologize
1: for that
0: rainbow magic shit. See, that's wrong.
1: Let me ask you a question, though, Judge. I got to ask you a question about that, actually, because my thing is, you know, when I was young, we used to think that gay people were weak and soft, but daggone, every time I look around, they bowing down to the rainbow crowd. What the hell is going on?
0: Maybe they unbelted, dropped their britches, dropped their boxers, bit, and got butt cheeks spread so they could be initiated. Oh, just a little. I can fantasize for my next part like I'm in the penitentiary. Just go on so I can be initiated. Yeah, punk. I mean, if that's your thing, that's your thing. I just can't understand how. But, you know, I guess if some people do it, it's their right. But just like anything else, when you start trying to impact politics, sociology, and economics, then you are free game for comment. And nobody's supposed to be above commentary, including profane and joking commentary. Meanwhile, you know what I thought Lizzo was about first time I saw her? You know, when you go to Disneyland, they've got people in these fiberglass heads dressed up like Minnie Mouse, Mickey Mouse, and Donald Duck. I thought Lizzo was one of those hippos they had in Fantasia that was running around in tutus. I mean, wow, Disney World, Disneyland. They brought somebody from, you know, one of those characters. That must be one of those hippos in tutus.
1: Well, Jared, I gotta say this. I gotta help somebody. And
0: I mean, you look like some goddamn clothes on. And what is that fool that one of the BLM founders smears ass down in gold grease and poses naked on the street with her hippo looking self? I see why she hates men, because men don't. Well, I take that back. Maybe somebody's mama looked like that, but you know, maybe that's where he got it from. I love my mama. You know, man, it's like some sixth grade kid said in the principal's office, and I was at the school to speak. He said, "Yeah, I said that about the boy's mama." And my friend, who was the principal, said, "What did you say about his mama?" And the other one chimed in. He was crying. He said, "My mama's so big and fat, she can't get in a bathtub but with two splashes of water. That's why she can't never get clean, and she stinks so bad." Well, the boy wasn't lying when he said that, because when the mama showed up, you could smell her from 5 to 6 feet away, and it was pretty bad. So, I mean, truth is truth.
1: Yeah. Well, look, Judge, I gotta help a lady work out in the morning and get stuff done. But I did tell you I was gonna catch you. I'm glad they caught on. You was a little late, but that's okay. You know, like I said, as long as you made it here, and I had the counselor in, so I just want to say I'm always glad. About 85% of the stuff you say to me is right on point. And I thank you for coming. I just thank you that you actually talked to us younger guys, so some people won't feel defeated. So,
0: I want to talk to you. See, a man's job is to protect womanhood and promote manhood in the next generation. Plus, we have to have the next generation after you guys. And if you guys can't get no pussy, then there ain't going to be no next generation. I'm trying to help you to get some trim. See, if you got a man up for taking care of your business, and you got a man up if you want to engage in the masculine art of the pursuit, acquisition, and enjoyment of nookie, which is a lifetime passion for most of us who play alpha male and are alpha males. We had herd bulls. We get lots of nookie. Forgot. What are you doing? Well, practicing to be a dirty old man so I can sit there in my rocking chair with a smile on my face And everybody, why are you smiling like that? Mm-hmm, mm-hmm. Well, oh, if you only knew. Listen to me. When you get old, you can smile too. So, that was a good one. Yeah, I remember that one. That one was real good. Yes, it was. Mm-hmm.
1: Well, like I said, Judge, thank you. You know, but thanks for the closing comment. Oh, matter of fact, mention that thing you put on Twitter earlier. What was it about that? It was like a quote you gave out, something on Twitter. It was like a text or something.
0: Man Monday. Yeah. Hold on, let me bring it up. Don't go nowhere.
1: And what are your closing comments, Gavin?
2: What I would say, first and foremost, thank you for having me come on, and good night to everyone. But be mindful of everything that is going on, in particular with the Supreme Court. We have a freedom of speech issue, as well as a Second Amendment issue that's going on before the United States Supreme Court that a lot of people may not be aware of. I did see Melinda and Bill Gates are getting a divorce, so she probably didn't take the vaccine either. And that's an interesting story. And tune in tomorrow for Random Topic Tuesdays. I'll go live and find something to talk about. I don't know what time, but just something random. And we'll move forward from there. But thank you for having me, Bernard, and thank you, Judge, for your wisdom.
0: Counselor, thank you for your dedication to the law and your developing wisdom and discernment.
2: Thank you.
0: And your erudite perspective on things. Now, what did I come up with today that I posted? It's Man Monday, first Monday of the month. Men should be aware that manhood is under attack. Women should be alarmed, especially if they have sons. Men, be the man. Women, find a man. Man up. Do your part. And you can even consider it in terms of the enemy. As cisgenders, norms, and breeders, do our thing to be men. It's all about protecting womanhood and promoting manhood. So Man Up Monday, and make that your motto for the rest of this month and for the balance of the year, each and every first Monday of the month. Man up on Man Up Monday, and stay that way.
1: Oh, matter of fact, one question. Dana, she asked, India just confirmed 20 million coronavirus infections, and thoughts in Bill Gates announced the divorce, and thoughts in Bill Gates not wanting to get a vaccine to India.
0: Give the vaccine to who? To Indians? The Indians?
1: To India. She said, yeah, they didn't want to give it to them or something.
0: Over in India. Hell, every damn time you got a problem with your computer, it winds up in Calcutta. Let them pay for it. We haven't even dealt with all the people here who want it. And by the way, contrary to what we hear on the forums we go on, a lot of black people want these vaccinations, and they're bitching in Memphis because it's hard to find a place. So we don't have an adequate supply here, so I dare them send that stuff over to India. Just because the vice president lied about what she was, Mrs. Imhoff, and now she gets in and her people get all the goodies and the one she bamboozled into being so supportive, we don't get shit. Bill Gates.
1: Well, I'm gonna say this to you. Like I say, always give a brother. You can get this brother on Judge Brown TV, and he does not have a blue check.
0: Thank you. You can find me on Parler too, and that's on Judge Joe Brown, and they gave me a red P in 15 minutes, but Twitter's a bunch of assholes who have an agenda, which is to sissify the country, so they don't want too much about manhood. I had somebody audit all of the people that still listen to follow me. It's 240-some thousand, but Twitter claims I only have 44,800-some-odd followers. And hell, I went up to 44,900, almost 45,000. Then they dropped it down to 46,000, and that was the week after the election. And they claim that it's taking that long to build back up, but fuck them, you know, they just happen to have the position they have, monopolizing these things using the airwaves, and somebody ought to snatch them in and get them jacked around and changed into a public utility so there is no longer such censorship. This is as effective as the Nazis did, but those jackbooted fascists have been replaced by pink panty wearing fascists. The jackbooted kind took over the government, then imposed censorship and propagandized the people so they could keep in control. The pink panty wearing fascists took over the media 50 years ago, propagandized the people, and now have staged a coup to take over the government. So I guess they don't goose step, but I guess they twerk. You know, the old Nazis goose stepped and did Zeke Heil, and these folk, they twerk. And I don't know what the hell they do for a salute. Maybe they pucker up and suck or something. I don't know.
2: Blow kisses.
1: Well, with that being said, I want y'all to, you know, take your time and you have a good night, and you know, keep on doing what you're doing. Just thanks for coming on everybody's shows and giving out your thoughts, opinions, and more, and keeping the Black manhood crisis. I mean, the ship is we holding on. We're holding by a thread. We don't have too many of you left, so keep it going.
0: I'm just teaching a lesson. Gee whiz, Chucky. Learn how to get some nucky. It's fun.
1: All right, we're taking time.
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0: There you go, counselor.
2: All right.
1: Take your time.
2: Have a good one, Bernard. I'll see you later. See y'all. You talk too. To y'all on Friday, too, I guess, when Valerie wants to do a show.
1: Okay, well, just let me know.
0: Yeah,
1: okay.
0: That gotcha. Is 929-477-1167. 929-477-1167. And Dana Cumberlander is on there, too. You might want to check her out. She usually has a pretty good show. Sometimes all of us have been on there from time to time.
1: All right, well, anyway, y'all take your time and have a good
2: one. All right.
1: All right now.

0: Hello, everybody. It's Dr. Rick dropping in along with my colleague, Dr. Michael K. Blanchard. Together, we are the teachers. Our guest today is Mr. Robert Upton, whose stage name is Kid Conscious. He was brought to my attention by Dr. Blanchard. So I'm going to let Doc take the lead on this one, and I'm going to sit back in the cut. And we're gonna let it roll. It's all you got.
1: All right. Good morning, everybody. All the teachers, listeners. We have Robert Kid Conscious Upton here. He has played in several programs like Chicago PD. He's been in Gatorade commercials, The Exorcist. He's played on Broadway. He's played on The Chi. Robert, it's great to have you, man. We met probably about a week ago at the King of Pop's house. And if I know everybody knows who the King of Pop is, right?
2: MJ, all day.
1: Exactly. Not Michael Jordan.
2: No, not that Mike.
1: Yep. So, Doc, we met at the King of Pop's, myself and a special friend of mine who I was taken up there to see Michael Jackson's house. We ran into Robert and his mom, Gloria, correct?
2: Yes, that's right.
1: Yep, his mom's Gloria. And she played an incremental role in his upbringing and everything. And we got into a pretty good conversation about, you know, what it takes to raise particularly young Black men and keep them focused. And so I asked him to come on the show because I thought that he would be a good inspiration to young people. Because everybody today, when you ask young people in school, what do they want to be? 9 times out of 10, they're going to say a rapper or an entertainer or even something in sports, right?
2: Yeah.
1: But they don't realize, Doc, they don't realize the sacrifice and how much work you have to put in to get where Robert is right now. So I wanted him to come on and explain to our people his journey. And what it took for him to get into the field of acting, but also he's doing two things. He's, you know, a lot of times people go from acting to music. Some go from music to acting. You know, LL is one of those that went from music into acting. You're doing them both at the same time.
2: Same time.
1: You're trying to build an entertainment career in acting, and also you're trying to build a career in hip hop.
2: Yeah.
1: So just a little bit about your upbringing in Chicago. You're from Chicago. You started acting at the age of 9, doing plays, and that kind of started you off. So give us a little bit of background on your.
2: Growing up. Okay, so my family is very connected to entertainment in general. My cousin Lorenz Tate used to have these yearly reunions where we would all get together, and he'd bring a lot of celebrities and things that are sort of around us. And I think that was the first taste of wanting to be a celebrity, was when he was having events here in Chicago at the Martin Luther King Center. After that, I asked my mom if, you know, being on stage was something for me. At first, I think she thought it was a joke, but I took initiative myself at school to put myself in programs because I really, really, really wanted to express my talents on stage. And I started doing plays and hosting events. I started doing that way young, first, second grade, third grade. And then once she saw I had a talent for it and people loved me on stage, my mom's like, you know what, let's get you trained. Let's get you ready for it. And, you know, she starts to put me in a lot of different programs, competitions and everything, you know. Nothing really comes out of it. The most I got during those years was I did a actually crazy how we met. The place that I got my first recognition was Michael Jackson's event. He had an event where he was having a charity event, and at the time, I wanted to be a hip hop like fanatic. Like I wanted to rap and dance and all that. So I had the Michael Jackson outfit on because I wanted to do the Michael Jackson for his, you know, for his event. And I did it for maybe the first 10 minutes and was embarrassed. Going forward, going to high school, stay in Drama Stars. I meet Mr. Sean Brown from Chicago Fire. If you don't know what that is, you got Chicago Fire is one of the most prominent TV shows we have here in Chicago. Right. She was the secretary and she was on the TV show for 4 seasons, but she also was a counselor at my high school, Kenwood Academy. Wow. And because I went through so much mentally and emotionally, when she saw that I was a kid who continuously did the unique thing and was pushed to the side, she came to me and she was like, hey, maybe you should go harder at this acting stuff. And I was like, ah, I do it for fun. My mama put me in it and I like it. But, you know, I want to be an accountant one day. You know, everybody, like you guys are saying, like everybody grows up and wants to be an actor and a rapper, right? Well, no, I was scared. that's not how that went down. I had a lot of confidence. I knew what I wanted to do. I knew where I wanted to go. I just didn't know how I was going to get there. And Ms. Brown, and God rest her soul, she died in 2017. That woman is the start of my entire career. I cannot say that I would have ever been an actor on television, doing anything for any published sites, magazines, the Herald, any competitions. I would have never done it had it not been for Deshaun Brown. So any credit I give it to God and that young lady. After that, I kind of took off. Okay, I did the August Wilson monologue competition. Which was a competition between thousands of students across the nation, around like 200,000 at the time. Right now it's millions. It's even on Netflix now. It's called the August Wilson Monologue Competition. And at the time, Chicago had never placed. We never placed first, second, third, any of that, you know. And I was a junior in high school. I was not a senior. And long story short, I won the first round, second round, got to the Chicago final. I got second place nationally, got sent to New York. They told me that there was going to be a lot of celebrities there. I didn't know who was going to be there. And then there's the big dog, the real person everybody want to be. Denzel Washington walks himself out on stage, gives me a lot of advice, teaches us a lot of stuff for 3 days straight. And then on that third day, we get our awards and man, I win second place nationally. And I didn't see it coming. I wouldn't have never guessed it. I actually was super humble. I was telling everybody like, man, y'all too good, man. I don't know how I made it this far, you know, but it's all God and the rest is history. Like you just said, Mr. Blanchard, that the rest of my career came from that. Ended up getting an agent, and I'm still working to today.
1: Wow. So how special is it for you to come out of Chicago? Because Chicago is rough. You know, I'm originally from South Bend, so I spent a lot of time in Chicago. What were you like as a student? And I think I read in one of the stories that you had some bullying going on when you were in school, so a little bit of that.
2: Yeah. As a student,
1: what were you like?
2: Straight A student. I'm gonna be honest, straight A student, highly intelligent, did not push myself enough though. I think that's something that I learned over the years. As a kid, I was smarter than most kids. I don't know why. I think it's God given. I had a lot of natural intellect, so taking tests were easy for me. Finishing assignments while I was in class was super easy. Straight A's, only had 4 classes my senior year of high school. I'd say that the type of student I was I always wanted to challenge what I was being taught. I had a very unique way of looking at life. I had been told that I had comprehension problems up all the way up until maybe my sophomore year of high school, and then they told me, oh, it's not a comprehension problem. He just literally thinks outside the box. And I'd say the type of student I was I am always learning, but at the same time, challenging everything I'm told. I don't think that in any way, if you are a person on this earth, if you know what knowledge really is, knowledge is just the, it's just intellectual information given to you by someone else's perspective. And I don't want to just fully encompass anyone else's blueprint or understanding. I always try to go off of either God or my own understanding. God first, of course, but but yeah.
1: So is that, let me delve into this. So you go by the name Kid Conscious. Explain how you came about choosing that name, because I think you hit on it a little bit right now, but how did you choose that name and why?
2: Man, I don't change rap names like 10 times.
1: All right, well, give me a couple of the other ones. You said 10 times. So,
2: 10 times, 10 times.
1: Right, give first, me a couple of the other ones, too.
2: Okay, as a kid, I was Big Nate. Don't even know what that came from. Like, I don't know what Big Nate came. I called myself Big Nate because that was this little video game that I used to play.
1: Oh, okay. I thought it was because you like Nate Dogg, you know?
2: I love Nate Dogg, too. Hey, rest in peace to Nate Dogg. But, no, it was a video game on a computer where it was this little big kid. Like, he used to be, like, 10 feet tall, and they used to call him Big Nate. And I was like, oh, I'm like a big kid, you know? So, they used to call myself Big Nate. Then it was Rob Kneezy. It was Rob Kneezy. And then Rob Kneezy turned into Kneezy Nims. Then Kneezy Nims turned into No More Kneezy, Rob Nice. And then I was like, okay, people don't want Kneezy, Nims, Rob Nice. They don't like they were rocking with it. I was rocking with it. And then what was that? How did I then I called myself Conscious. That was the first time I called myself Conscious. I called myself Conscious because my junior year of high school, I was spitting, and someone was like, man, you speak a lot of stuff that like really touched my soul. I was like, oh man, you know, I'll be speaking that Conscious stuff. She was like, yeah, you could be like Chicago's Common. You know, Common is called Common. And I was like, nah, I can't be Common. But you know what? Call me Conscious. And it was like, ooh. And I was like, all right, so I threw Conscious on there. And then I was rapping a whole bunch of Conscious rap. And people was just like, all right, man. But we also want to get lit to your stuff, man. You're young. You know what I'm saying? We want to, you know, you used to be a kid in a lot of this stuff. Like Big Nate, Kneezy Nims, Rob Nice. You know, Conscious is cool, but we don't want you to be too conscious. And I was like, So I sat at house and I was like, you know what? They're right, because I do like to have a lot of fun. You know what I'm saying? Like the type of tracks I make are fun. They're upbeat. They're very, you know, even if they have a message, I want it to still be able to be listened to and not have to go, oh, am I learning something right now? You know what I'm saying?
1: Right. So you started out when you started producing the first tracks, they were mostly Conscious.
2: All conscious.
1: Yeah.
2: All conscious.
1: No cursing. Mm-mm. So what led you to change? Because obviously you did change, right? You did change your lyrics and the music. When I listened to what you're doing now compared to what you said you were doing earlier.
2: Yeah.
1: Was it peer pressure to do that? Or, you know, what do you think?
2: A little bit. I'll be honest. I'm never going to front my move. Yes.
1: Did you get more plays? Did you get more plays from the non-conscious hip hop than you do the hip hop where you are cursing and talking about, you know, what's going on in the hood and this and that and some of the dysfunction that we have in the community? A lot of rappers talk about that in their lyrics.
2: Did I get more streams from the non-conscious music? Yes and no. At first, yes. And that's why I was okay with changing from being 100% conscious. At first, yes. All of my tracks were hitting. I just repeated the same line. Or if I had a song that you could just repeat. Mm-hmm. But then, I actually realized that I didn't like that either. Me, myself, like I told you, I don't like to take anyone else's mindset. And that was starting to really eat away at me to the point where I felt like I was selling my soul. So That's why I added kid conscious. So kid came at that point. At that point, that's when I became kid conscious. Because what I realized is that, all right, I can't 100% try to teach somebody. I'm young, I'm very young. I'm not, you know, everyone's greatest idol right now. And that's one thing. However, I do want to still tell the truth, but I also want to have fun doing it. So how can I do that? That is when my tape, No Signal, was starting to be created. And that's when I became kid conscious and I left conscious alone. Yes, I got a lot of streams from the lit tracks, but I ended up getting a lot of streams from the conscious tracks after that. A lot of people actually started missing my conscious tracks. They got to say, man, you know, you don't spit no more. You don't say stories no more. You just, right. You know, you just out there nighttime rich. You know what I'm saying? And right. I felt a little ashamed.

0: audience and what you want them to see. If you want them to see an abusive, drug-ridden dude that just like, oh, I smoke on weed all day and fuck on shorties and blah, blah, blah, blah, blah, and that's what you want to push out, that's one thing. But if you're saying, man, I'm the type of dude that knows how to have fun, but at the same time respect my woman, I can give you a love song, but I can also get lit with you at the that's more or less the balance of life. You know what I'm saying? And I think that's all she wanted to teach me. That's all my mother ever wanted to teach me was, yeah, you can have a lot of fun, but you still got to do the right thing. You know what I'm saying? So.
1: And Doc knows how I am and where I'm at. And the one thing I can respect out of what I've heard so far is growth and evolution. That's everything about it. You know, Doc and I talk about this all the time. And I think what makes me who I am is every day I wake up and realize I'm not there. I've never woke up and said, I'm that dude. I've never woke up and said, you know, I'm the most researched, most written guy on the planet. I'm that dude. That's just never been who I am. And the people around me, you know, when they're talking, that's the theme. It's like, what I can appreciate about you most is when you walk in the room, you're probably the most knowledgeable person in the room, but you're the most willing to listen to what everybody else has to say, because that's how you learn. You learn by understanding that you gain something from everything, but there has to be a desire to grow. So my thirst for learning is pushed by my desire to grow. So I don't want to be the same man tonight when I go to sleep that woke up this morning.
0: Yep.
1: That means I've got to engage stuff purposefully.
0: Yep.
1: And that's uncomfortable. But if it doesn't take you out of your comfort zone, you're not growing.
0: Uh-huh.
1: Okay.
0: Yeah.
1: So,
0: yeah.
1: And I pop in McFly and I immediately hit him. I'm like, dude, my peeps hear this. They gonna lose their freaking mind. And so we sit down, and my thing is, okay, I tell you what, you know the whole story. You lead, because normally I'm the one pop off, they have to shut me up. So I say, I'm gonna sit in the cut. You know it, get to the story. I say, when I get to a point where I'm feeling it, I'll interject, because I need to know the story. I don't know the story. The first thing I get to see is this. I say, this can't be where we start. So, because like my people will lose their mind. And so we're at a point now, so we understand how we get to where we get. And I understand, I'm 55, you're in your 20s. Two totally different perspectives. Even when we're seeing it from a place to where we want to be a positive influence, there's a lot of pressure in the industry. And Doc talk about this. I come from the music industry. I grew up in gospel music. My brother's a musician. My nephew, who's a drummer also, my brother's like sick, right? Sick with a drum. Been drumming since he was 4, never took a lesson. His son is the drummer for Toby. Mm. And so, you know, they get ready to go on tour again at the end of the year. But like, so when it comes to it, man, I've had Juvie's kids in my house. You know, that's... Doc knows that's a whole nother life I've lived before I got off into this. I've always been the intellectual. I've always been the writer. But that was a time, man. One of my best friends was the road manager for Atlantic. So Trey Songz has been in the house, Sean Paul, all these cats. And like Juvie travels in a tour bus. When he was touring, he traveled in a tour bus. And he kept his kids with him. That's one thing I say about dude. Dude is a family dude. And he said, man, I got a gig at the club, man. Can you watch the kid? So I got his 6 kids at the club with my 6 kids. And I got a whole house full of kids because I ain't doing the club scene. I'm older than them. I'm still out there, but I'm older than them. But I've seen all this, man. I've been in the studio in the 80s. I've been in the studio with John P. Key. And I was just talking to my brother earlier. We hooked up at the cigar shop. And John is about to go on tour again. And I said, man, wouldn't you want to be that dude that's so bad? You just sent out a tweet, say, I'm looking for background singers. And by the end of the week, you're going to have about 20 you can pick from that are going to be the baddest background singers by sending out a tweet. That's who that dude is.
0: And
1: just sit down and come up with a song off the top of your head. And then from him, all.

0: stuff like Kirk Franklin and all these cats flow out of that. And he was the bridge from the Walter Hawkins, the Eddie Hawkins, the Keith Pringles, all those cats in the early 80s. He's the bridge to the cats that we listening to now that has brought the funk into gospel. And so John, but like I'm literally, man, he did a whole album with us
1: Who? He did the
0: John.
1: whole he did the whole album with
0: Yeah,
1: you?
0: he did the whole album back in the 80s.
1: I gotta hear this. I gotta hear this.
0: The name of the album is I Am Determined. It's on YouTube. I ran across it. The whole album is on YouTube.
1: Okay.
0: It's crazy. That was our set. That was the church's first album. We was in a community group. Matter of fact, the label we were on, Jew Records and Tapes out of Shreveport, held Southeast Inspirational Choir, which is the choir Yolanda Adams came from.
1: What?
0: So we were all be touring together. Yeah. So I mean, like, I grew up in this. So I've
1: I
0: seen it.
1: see, I see.
0: I've seen it from everything. So when I started Odyssey Entertainment, I put myself out there. And my thing is, I walked away from it probably like 15 or 16, because I was like 15 when we did that with John. And 15 and 16, my athletic ability took over. So my brother, who's he's sweet with the handles and he can play ball, but them sticks, man, he was sick. So he ended up staying with music and doing his thing. He done dropped four albums of his own. Just check out G Maze and New Era. He's about to drop another one. They're about to do another one, but
1: Okay.
0: he's a drummer. But yeah, man. So this whole thing with me, man, when we talk about music, I've seen the evolution of the evolution of hip hop from the 70s. I've watched it come up and I watched it lose its identity. People don't understand, and I'm gonna turn it back over to you. Most people don't understand the history of hip hop. People are just, it's rap. No, hip hop was a culture that was birthed out of the destruction of the Black Panther Party and the Black Nationalist Party. When COINTELPRO moved in and disrupted that, when Fred Hampton got killed, when they were starting to send Black Panthers to prison, when Assad and them had to break out and do what they did, they erupted on the East Coast, especially in the New York area, another movement. And this time it was what we needed. It was, there's no head. You can't kill the head and kill the movement. It was an entire cultural evolution of how we talk to each other. That's dope. That's fly. That's bad. But bad, like them say, not bad meaning bad, but bad meaning good.
1: Yeah, that's bad. You're a bad man. You're a
0: Yeah,
1: bad man. I like that. Go ahead.
0: that,
1: Go ahead.
0: yeah,
1: If
0: so
1: I was born in that time, I just want to let you know, I would be just like LL. I'd be a pioneer, boy. We'll be in here. No
0: yeah.
1: cut, crap, quite like
0: And like
1: go ahead.
0: anybody will tell you that L's one of my dudes because he changed their that was, like the cats like Kool Herc, Africa Bambaataa, all these cats, they brought it. That was the commercialized side of it with Sugar Hill Gang. Then Curtis Blow was like the dude that anchored it. Then Run DMC just took it to one level. But when L hit the scene,
1: We
0: he
1: all, it was
0: lit
1: a
0: it.
1: rap. It was a
0: It was
1: rap.
0: that. We don't, people talk about the God, and Rakim is the God. MC, this dude is sick. He was a decade ahead of his time. But there's no Rakim without L. Matter of fact, Rakim's first travel was on tour with L.
1: I think you're the first person I've heard admit that above the age of 30. I just want to let you know that. I say this, I've said, because I'm a Capricorn, all right? I'm going to be honest with you. I'm a Capricorn, and then Rob, you know what I'm saying? So I've always, like, one of my biggest inspirations is LL Cool J, because it's like, to know another dude thinks like me, has the same type of understanding, be licking his lips all day, you know what I'm saying? The type of shit I've always done, you know what I'm saying? And my thing is, like, I watch how he moves. I watch how he does business. I watch how he talks to women. I watch how he even does his wife. And LL is not only the GOAT of rap, he is the, like, first superstar rap actor, in my opinion. If you think about it, before NWA goes off, before all of this stuff becomes gangster rap, you got this dude who already could appeal to dudes in rapping, but also could appeal to women, and then he goes to acting. yo, like, you guys, like, that is the real pioneer of me.
0: If
1: you,
0: like, you most people have never even heard of In the House.
1: Huh?
0: Most people have never heard of In the House.
2: Come on. Oh, yeah, for
0: sure, yeah. Yeah, yeah, yeah, you know. I mean, like, you know, so before Fresh Prince, because everybody thinks of Will Smith as being that dude that crossed the barriers, but L was already in the house.
1: Exactly, exactly.
0: And he was honing his skills and doing all of that. But my thing is, he changed how you flowed. For people who listen to rap, he changed how you flowed. And if you see Rakim, you see him take L and then add lyricism to it. And so it was flow and lyricism that he took from it. Then you got a bunch of other cats who come behind it. But the reason that I have LL there, and with me, it's a back and forth with Papa, because you got to do any dude that's been dead 27 years and still the number one all-time seller and still set out selling everybody. He was on a different level. But again, he was connected to, his mom, Afeni Secure, his dad's locked up. His godmother is Asada Shakur. All this stuff pumped in his head. There's a story that I watched. I forget the name of this podcast, but it's in a barbershop in Harlem. And these cats are kicking it. And it's cats that you know. They all up in there. And one episode, it was Omar Epps, Big Daddy Kane, and I'm trying to think of somebody else. And everybody was talking about when there were different little beefs going on, like, you know, Big Daddy Kane used to be with the Juice Crew, and then KRS-One came out and went after the Juice Crew because he felt like they were trying to claim rap, and rap came out of the Bronx, not out of Queens. And so that was this beef going on, and Big Daddy Kane was getting in the middle of it. So it was like, you know, hey man, But anyway, Omar starts talking about Pop. He said, man, let me tell you something. He said, when we did Juice, I was 15. He was 17. And he said, man, I'm going to tell you how this dude was. This dude was just like, his mind was like just way up here. And we would be doing things with kids. And we would do kid stuff. But then he would go off into this place. And I'd be like, man, where you at? You know, he said, and then that was his thing. We were on the set. And that was this story that was popping off. It was on the radio and everything else. A girl had threw a baby in the trash, dumpster. And like for them up there in New York, man, it was a common thing. So they were like, okay, you know, whatever. And they went on and Pop, it had him shook. So he was like, hey, what's going on? So they got to talk about it. And they say, hey man, we're going to hang out. He said, man, I ain't doing that. He said the next day, Pop is rapping. Brenda's got a baby. He's gone home and his mind is taking in what's happening in life, and then he's bringing it back. And he was 17. You got to think, he was 17 when he first made that kind of move. You know, he had been with Digital Underground and did a bunch of other stuff, but his first album was at 18. Between 18 and 25, Pac did Everything You See.
1: Yep.
0: Between 18 and 25, this dude dropped 700 and something songs.
1: Yeah.
0: That right there. But with L, what made L to me that dude is how long he stayed relevant.
1: Yeah.
0: He starts in 85. He's still relevant in 2005. He's still selling out.
1: Yeah.
0: 2005. So, yeah, man. So, but that, again, that goes to the point that I was trying to make about you in the first place is I think if we all look back, we got parts of us in our past where we're going like, man, that doesn't look nothing like me now.
1: Yeah.
0: They hear that first. You know, I don't want them to read that. I don't want them to see that. I don't want them to hear that. So, like I said, I'm starting to get the story now, so it makes a whole lot of sense. But,
1: yeah. You know what?
0: Yeah, go ahead.
1: Can I say this about the Pac thing? What's so crazy about Pac to me and Biggie and those kids that died at the age that I am now, 25, I'm going to just say it like this. Like, in my honest opinion, I would have been the 2022's Tupac had I made it the way that I seen myself making it 2 to 3 years ago, maybe even 4, you know what I'm saying? And I think it's because
3: as a young black man, even if you're super intellectual, you have your own mind, you have a lot of anger towards the things that you're saying that you don't agree with, right? And you have a lot of anger towards, once you start learning that your lifestyle and the way you were raised wasn't 100% healthy, and it wasn't copacetic for you. It's a lot of anger, especially at, you know, your parents, your community, the people around you. You start become paranoid. And I think that is the, you know, I've watched all of the documentaries of all the greats, honestly. And I watch and I've read so much because I like to read when it comes to the things that I love. Now, I'm not going to lie. I don't like to read when it comes to stuff that I don't like. You know what I'm saying? But if it got something to do with science fiction or hip hop or acting or anything that has to do with helping my mental go to another level, I'll read it, you know. So and I think that Pac was the same way. It's, the more I watch, you know, how he was and how he was raised, and he was highly attractive, he was dark skinned, he was tall, you know, he had a lot of pressure on him, he was young. And the only thing I keep thinking is, if I was Pac, I would have waited. And that's probably why, in my opinion, I have not dropped anything in the last 2 years, really, that I think that I would want to promote, you know. And I think that in 2017, 2019, when I was dropping my original stuff, and Dr. Blanchard was just talking about this, the transition of trying to be all conscious and then do secular music and then forget certain things. I think Pac didn't get the chance to do what I did, which was take a break from music for a minute, let him see his real life and see where it could be dangerous for him. You know what I'm saying? And I think that I had a lot of those same experiences, and I feel bad that that's what ended up happening. But yeah, Pac will always be missed and revered as one of the goats of this game. So,
0: yeah. I mean, you said a thing, and I think that what I try to take out of these type of encounters is a revisitation of where I was at your age. Mm-hmm. And look at it in the same way when I'm dealing with my kids. It's like, okay, you're parenting from where you're supposed to be parenting from, but are you understanding from where you're supposed to be understanding from? Because you can't relate to them. You can't relate to them because you're seeing something from a position they've never even experienced. So I can't get there. I have to go back and say, what was I thinking? And I'm like, yeah, I was thinking some crazy stuff back then. I was moving like this. I had a temper, you know. You got to remember that you've had some times where you could have easily been out of here. And if I'm honest with myself, there are a couple times, you know, I should have been gone, and I'm here. And so when I look at situations like that, it's like a path that no matter how gifted you are, unless you're one of the few that were born in an affluent home, your path to greatness came through struggle.
3: Yep.
0: And so in that struggle are choices. And I said this other day that it is not the conditions and circumstances of life that determine your destiny. It is the decisions you make.
3: Yep.
0: And all it takes is one wrong choice. Pop, don't get in that car.
3: Man. And that's really what I was alluding to. I didn't want to say it like that, but it's,
0: I mean,
3: like,
0: that one choice. Biggie, don't go to LA. Just one choice that I did. But see, when you're 25, you still think you're invincible. And you got to really look at Pop. Pop had been shot 6 times already.
3: Yeah, he thought.
0: Oh, you know who's thinking, you know, ain't nothing can kill me. And so you got these things that you have to move through. You have to make these choices. And people ask me, how did you go from being that person who had no problem being violent if you felt threatened or challenged or whatever the situation was? How did you go from that to being this person that's constantly speaking to black men about not being violent? I said, speaking of, this is one of the guys that I actually mentor. I'm going to have to hit him later. But and it was simple. My firstborn changed everything. It went from me not caring whether I lived to knowing I needed to live because I wasn't going to leave him behind.
3: Because you had something to live for.
0: Something bigger than me.
3: Bigger than you. And I said this, and this is so crazy. I got a great mom. I think it's because my mother that I'm able to come back to equilibrium. Because, man, the stuff you are talking about, I thought I was invincible when I got off Broadway. Let me put it like this. Like, and I started to realize why Pac and all of these people have their demise. You get all of this shine, right? You get all of this shine, you get all this like prizes and people telling you what you're gonna do and how you're gonna do it and what and you're gonna be a superstar. Everybody wanna see you, you know, everybody wanna see you make it, right?
0: Right.
3: Until you fuck up. Until you do something that they don't want you to do. Do you do something that they wouldn't agree with? Now it's, what are you doing? What are you doing? What are you doing? What are you doing? What are you doing? And I'm thinking, I'm looking back at Pac and I'm thinking about like the rape case. And I'm thinking about all the stuff he was going through at that time, right? And I'm thinking about all his friends. And he even says in the testimony, he says, I did not start or initiate any raping or anything. That young lady came on to me. My friends got to doing shit with her. That she was okay with the whole thing and then told me to come along. You know what I'm saying? I'm listening to him, like, you know, defend himself. And the only thing I'm thinking is they don't give a fuck about what you're saying, Pac. You are Tupac. You are the person that's supposed to do the right thing at all times. It doesn't matter if you were drunk or you didn't know that they were raping or you didn't know what was going on. You are held responsible because you the guy that everybody looking at. And once you realize you're young and there's 40 and 50 and 30 and 40-year-olds looking at you and saying that you should be responsible for something that they didn't even want to take responsibility for years. And I'm literally looking at Tupac like, y'all looked at this man like he was a god. Like he was like here to save y'all, like the Messiah. And it was adults who were looking towards him for saving, for you know what I'm saying? And I feel like as a young kid, if you think about it, Dr. Rick, the anger you had, he had it at 100 times that level because it's like, I'm young, I don't get to be young no more because now everybody looks and reveres me as a person that should be able to teach and lead, right? And now I'm learning how to deal with my emotions and deal with who I am as a person. And it's a great thing I have my mother. And I don't have nobody. That Pac didn't have nobody like that. As much as I like his mom, you know, and you know, I like, you know, Pac, and I don't like Suge, I'm gonna be honest with you, but whatever. The people that was around him to, and you know, motivate him were there. He didn't have an influence around him that was purely like, you know, out of the music, out of all of the entertainment that could go, yo, you're forgetting to be human. You know what I'm saying? You're forgetting that you don't have to fight. You don't got to be gangster. You ain't got to, you know, yell all the time. You need to sometimes look for peace instead of conflict. And I think if my mother wasn't there, I would literally be in the same predicament as Pac. I mean that in every word.
0: One of the questions that Pac's asked in one of his lyrics is, will there ever be peace? And the question, I think that every Black man, if we're honest with ourselves, we face. I did a video yesterday that I uploaded, and it was basically, if I had to give it a theme, it was, I'm concerned. I'm concerned because I'm looking at, and what I said in this video that I uploaded was, I'm concerned because God has gifted us in ways unimaginable, and we have not done anything with the gifts. And when I was talking about the gifts, I was talking about Malcolm, Martin, Medgar, Marcus Garvey, Carter G. Woodson, Asa Hilliard, John Henry Clark, Dr. Naeem Akbar, Dr. Amos Wilson, Dr. Khaled Muhammad, Neely Fuller Jr., Dr. Francis Cress Wilson, Dr. Joy DeGraw, I mean, Dr. Umar Johnson, Dr. Boyce. I mean, just so many minds bringing so much heat, so much level, and book after book after book after book, lecture after lecture after lecture after lecture, most of them dying poor. And having given everything, and we are still in last place. We still have 40% home ownership from the 60s. No improvement. We have actually experienced a widening of the wealth gap.
3: Yep.
0: all of the leverage arms we have, all of the knowledge we have before us, and we still aren't taking it serious enough to invest ourselves in change. We're still allowing them to pull the levers and send us the information that sends us in the wrong direction. We are literally biting on the misinformation biscuit, and we will not stop nibbling. And it, when I look at it, that's frustrating. I get where he's at. You can't who said it? James Baldwin. To be black and be slightly conscious in this country is to be in a constant state of rage.
3: Yep.
0: Basically. You can't be aware of what's going on and it not bother you because you're seeing it every day. Every day you're walking out there and you're looking and you're going. And then you're sitting up saying, well, here's the solution. Oh, my God. Black men are doing this. Black men are doing it. Black boys are getting, and it's so much violence and they're doing this and doing this. Here's the solution.
1: What's so crazy is there is no fucking solution if we all don't agree with it. And this is something I've always thought, man, like as a rapper, as an actor, as a person that people look up to, which is so crazy. I'll get to that in a minute.
0: But
1: if you are aware of what's going on, if you are aware and you're not just spending your weekends getting drunk, getting high, if you are aware and you start realizing, if you just walk outside and see how people just interact with each other, communicate with each other, love on each other, and that is really bizarre. A person like me who has a lot of passion, a lot of creativity, a lot of intellect can see what is going on that it does not make sense. It is angry. It's like anger. It's like, yo, can you hear me? Can you hear that at the end of the day, what's going on, what you're doing, you're poisoning yourself. It's kind of like a metaphor. I read three men locked up in a cave, right? And they're staring at a wall, a fire, and giving a picture of what life is, right? They stay in that cave their entire life, right? And then one day they're freed. And they turn around and they can see the real sun and see all of the grass and everything that's happening. And they don't just see the little stick figures that's in the cave no more. Maybe one of them goes, well, let me go see what this is, right? But the rest of them are just like what I think is going on with our black community. They're stuck. They're stuck in this understanding that this is real life, not that. That's not real life. I don't know what that is. I don't want to know what that is. That's not who I am. That's not where I was raised from. This is my life. This is what I know. It's like being a gangster. I remember being a gangster. I remember on the streets, we had to sell cocaine. I hear older people, 30 and 40 and 50, that still traumatized from those times, tell me dumb shit like, oh, man, we this is how we had to be back then. So that's why I am how I am now. No. That is what you were taught back then. So that's what you took back then. And now you need to learn a new way to live this way so that you can teach your kids so they can stop wowing about how to be emotionally available and emotionally intelligent so that we can get our finances up, our communities up, and actually go back to real hip hop and not all this mumble shit. And that's what I'm trying to do. That's my mission. Okay. But go ahead.
0: Yeah. No, I mean, you pretty much said it. The whole idea is there's a thing in psychology we talk about. That's a pretty common statement that a lot of people use, but it says perception is reality. And a lot of people don't understand what that means. That means that the mind creates your reality. That's the truth. You are what you think. You create and manifest what you think most, whatever your thoughts consume. So what the enemy understands is that if I can flood their thoughts with what I know is unproductive, they consume it. It becomes their reality. They believe poverty is their lot in life. They believe the only way out the hood is to slang dope. They believe or be an athlete or an entertainer. They don't think about becoming a lawyer, a doctor, an entrepreneur, a banker. They don't think about it because we're not going to show them that. We're not going to let them have access to that. We're going to target them early in life. We're going to target their boys with disproportionately referring them to special education at elementary as early as the kindergarten, 5 years old. We're going to start saying they got ADHD and oppositional defiant disorder, and then we're going to over-medicate them with psychotropic drugs like Ritalin, Vyvanse, Concerta, Adderall. Why? Because when we flood that in, now we got them on a Schedule II drug that is highly addictive, that really serves no other purpose but what we're using it for. But most of them aren't actually suffering from ADHD. We're going to pump it in them anyway. We're going to make them docile. They'll sit still in school. What we're doing, though, truly is alienating them from the academic and the educational process. And what we know is a large percentage of them are going to completely fall off and drop out of school before they get their diploma. What does that mean? They become five times more likely to what? Go to prison. Yep. So now by the third grade, we can start calculating how many prison beds we need because prison is now big money. So now not only do we not have them in the home and in the community, we have them in prison, institutionalized in them into another type of behavior that says that 77% of them, even when they're released, will recidivate because they can't get the programming out of their head. Then we're going to program the women to feel they're not beautiful. We're going to program them with the Eurocentric idea of what's beautiful. We're going to program with the idea that if you're lighter complected, you're beautiful than the dark complected sister. We're going to create colorism within their own community. So now they don't have to deal with white folks. They beefing with each other behind complexion. And we can go on and on and on and on of the different ways they're flooding us. Then we got our top so-called hip-hop people, which they're not. We got them telling us about Molly's and Percocets and
3: stupid
0: and
3: ass shit.
0: All this stuff like this.
3: I'm sorry, excuse my French. It's stupid.
0: And promoting all type of misogynistic behavior. We don't respect our women. We don't love our women. We don't know how to treat our women. We don't have a clue of what a man is. We allowed everybody to define manhood for us. So hip-hop lost its power because we allowed them within the very thing we created to contend with them. They saw the power of it, and they usurped the power by bringing their money into it. And what are you going to tell a kid that comes from poverty and his mom is struggling and scratching, and he gets up there and they tell him, we're going to give you a $500,000 signing bonus. But when you come here, you can't spit that conscious stuff. You're on the hood. You're on the block spitting. I got some lyrics for you. You're going to have to talk about hitting some holes and doing this and busting caps and wetting and all this other stuff that's been the darn lingo down the line. And we'll put it out there and we'll pay you. We'll send you on tour. We're going to make you a millionaire.
3: I'll let that go. Man, it's so crazy. Man, yeah. What?
0: How many kids do you know come from poverty, got enough of an identity to sit up and say, no, I'm not rolling like that? One of the things, and I'm going to let Doc take it from here. One of the things that Doc has always said, that if I would flip the script on my platforms and start talking about some of the BS that a lot of other people out here talking about, I would have subscribers falling out the thing because I have the gift of gab.
3: That's right.
0: But he says he won't do it. He knows it. The first thing I did when I listened to your John, I'm like, I hit him up. I say, please tell me this more to this kid than what I just heard. And he was like, yeah, man. I said, well, you got to take it because I can't feed that to my people because they're going to look at me and say, how could you come at me today with this and tomorrow you showing me this? And so I know it's a story, but I don't know the story. So when Doc says I got him, I say, well, I'm going to trust you. Let's get on. Let's bring it. But you got to take the lead. And I knew. You saw me. I sit back in the cut. Then I say, there he goes. That's the kid I'm looking for right there. Mm-hmm. And then I jump on, and now you can't shut me up because I'm where I'm supposed. Now I know there's more to this kid than that one video.
3: Mm-hmm.
0: But I tell you what I can tell you is being from this background and having dealt with it for so long, I can tell you that you won't have no problem getting major money to back a video where you are using misogynistic terms, referring to women, talking about money and all that. Yeah, you won't have no problem with that. Come out with something where you're talking about empowerment and your lyrics literally are the blueprint of the empowerment. They're not only not going to back you, they're going to try to find a way to blackball you, blacklist you. Why? Because you're a threat. That's the thing you got to look at is, if you're not perceived by a threat by the enemy, you're not doing what you're supposed to be doing.
3: On me. And that's art. And that's the thing. I think that, Mr. Blanchard, go ahead. That's art. Go ahead. That's art for a reason.
4: Man, I don't know. Hey, I don't know how to follow Dr. Wallace because he just spit some serious knowledge. One of the questions I did have for you, though, was being a young person and having the early success that you've had, man, how do you stay fresh? How do you stay focused? How do you stay distraction free with managing family and work? How do you do that, man? Because that's got to be very tough, you know. Because we, you know, you and I were going back and forth about getting you on the show, and I know your time is very valuable. You had a lot of things going on. How do you manage all of that? Because that's tough. Because like you said earlier, you got people coming at you. You know, people see the talent that you have. People see the success you had. They don't see everything that you've been doing since you were 9 to get there. Yeah. They see the instant. They see the instant gratification. But you've been doing this a long time. How do you stay fresh and focused, man? You know, where you don't burn out, because you, like I said, you're taking two very challenging arts, music and acting, and you obviously want to be the best ever at both of those.
3: Mm-hmm. That's why it says gold on my shirt. But there's only one way how. That guy up there. I go every morning and I read my Bible. Actually, I'm on the Bible app right now. I'm on the street. I got 126th Street right now. I'm mad because I should have all the days of this year, but I missed this one Saturday. I was so upset with myself. But it is what it is. God is the only way. I feel like if you don't have a real connection with God and you really don't continuously try to get back to your family, and you're so focused on becoming the GOAT that you forget you are ready to go, so people will wait on you anyway. You know what I'm saying? You don't have to rush to get the money and the stardom that I always look at it like this. Like, my family struggled my entire life until now, and I think that just looking at it, I feel like whether or not they're going to struggle or not was inconsequential. So me trying to rush to do something that was probably going to sell my soul or give somebody, you know, power over me, like Dr. Rick just got done talking about. I got approached by Def Jam in the year 2017, and it wasn't the label himself. It was an A&R that they had that worked for them, and he had saw me at a show, and he told me about this 360 deal stuff, and he said some of the very same similar things that he just spoke on, like, hey, you know, you got to rap like this, you got to say it, talk like this in order to, you know what I'm saying, make it. And I was like, nah, I'm good. You feel me? And he had never understood why. He's like, man, your mama's struggling with bills. You know, I know you ain't got much money no more after that acting stuff. I know the money running dry. You know, it's nothing wrong with, you know, getting a deal. Just, you know, you can make your own albums after this next 2-3 years. And I'm 21. I would have been out by now, which would have been nice, right? But I think that if I had done that, man, what I'm blaming my other rap people for, I would have been a culprit of. I think that as a young man, you get entrenched by the weed and the vagina. Yeah, let's not say the other word. You get the having sex and somebody call. It's like a loud ringing. Y'all hear it?
4: Yeah, I think it's gone now.
3: There it is.
4: Yeah, okay. We can hear you.
3: God is the only way. You have to pray. You gotta keep yourself intellectually sound. You gotta be a good person. I attract a lot of good energy now because I give back. I do things for others. I actually care about what you do, and I'm not just focused on becoming the greatest actor. I already have done that, and my focus is staying on just bettering myself as a person. There's no way I can become a better actor or rapper if I'm not living my life, if that makes sense. You know what I'm saying? I'll be talking about, you know, the stuff that I wanted to do at 21, which was have sex and get money, if I don't actually get out in the world and realize what love is, realize what, you know, the power of, you know, manifesting things. And, you know, it's just, like I said, like, it's real life. Like, just God, man. If you don't got that connection to him, you're going to be distracted. That's all I say. That's the only thing that'll help you through this. There's no way to escape the devil. The devil runs the air. If you read anything about the Bible, the devil runs the air. Bad energy runs this entire world, from sex trafficking to drugs to the government, right? So everybody can be distracted. You could be an industry person, a lawyer, a doctor, and be super in the matrix. I think that the only way you get out the matrix is you realize that a lot of religion is made up, a lot of things are made up, a lot of things that you think are right are made up. Even the Bible in some ways are made up, right? So you gotta always have that own personal connection to God. Always keep yourself open to learning others, not thinking that your way is right and another person's way is wrong, and start realizing that everybody has a process. And once you become a leader that can have the serenity to accept the things you cannot change, the courage to change the things you can, and the wisdom to know the difference, you become the type of leader that people can look up to and trust to be themselves around you, so they can open up and we can be at peace. You know what I'm saying? So that's the only way. That's the only way. I there's a lot of stress, a lot of shit. If I don't, excuse my French, a lot of stress, a lot of things going on in life that could really cause you to break down. If you have that connection to God, you love yourself, you continuously are dwelling and understanding of others, you won't have that problem, because you'll understand to have healthy boundaries and to keep moving forward.
4: Hey, Robert, I want to ask you, if you had a unlimited budget and you could produce your own movie series, what type of content would that look like? What would you do?
3: A Time to Kill. I already have it in my mind. You ever seen Time to Kill with Samuel Jackson?
4: Yeah.
3: I would do a rendition of that, and I would explain so much more shit. So much more things. There are so many more things that need to be explained about that movie and about what's going on in real life, about how the justice system is made up, like Dr. Rick just got on saying, the whole understanding of how drugs and everything is being pushed. There should be a Time to Kill. I think that at some point you need to know when to hold them and when to fold them, and when to fight back and when not. And I feel like we don't fight back nothing. Everybody else in this world that has a country knows that there's a revolution gonna happen if you do too much, right? Or the people gonna rise up. For hundreds of years, my black people have never rose and did nothing but keep getting killed up in Black Wall Street. We tried it in the 1900s with the Black Panther Party. We tried our hardest, and they literally just, they Bigfoot stomped on us. You know what I'm saying? And I feel like that's exactly what happened in that movie. That's exactly what happened to his daughter. There was a dude that just thought he was just going to get away with something just because, you know, he was a different color. And I think I would change it up from being white versus black to power versus poverty. And I think that A Time to Kill, in my opinion, would be, it would culturally shock everybody. And I think that the way I would do it would show how the systems and powers hold things, and basically make it where you can't do something like a dystopian future. And that as black people and as people of poverty, there has to be a certain understanding that if this is the life that we keep living and pushing towards, there will be chaos. No order, it becomes chaos. And if it's continuous manipulation, it's chaos. So that's what I'd do. If I had an unlimited budget, I would for real, put on a short film backed by a soundtrack that I made myself. I would probably push the whole fuck fair understanding. That's my brand that's coming out now that we get into this. I have a brand that's coming out called Fuck Fair. It's literally saying life is not fair, but that don't mean that you're not good. You know what I'm saying? Life isn't fair, but there are things to be grateful for. You're still alive. You got two hands, you got two feet, you got two eyes, you got power in your bones to keep moving. I think that's what I push. That's what I push.
4: Is there any content that you won't do as an actor? Is there anything that's just totally off limits for you?
3: no gay stuff. Sorry. Nothing against the LGBTQ community. I feel like it's just uncomfortable to ask somebody to do something that's not of their sexuality, to pretend to do it as somebody else that does have that sexuality. You know what I'm saying? I think, yeah, you can do it. You can do it if you want. Everybody should do what makes them feel comfortable, but you should also not do the things that make you feel uncomfortable, and that makes me feel uncomfortable. So, yeah.
4: Your mic is off, Doc.
3: I think that's what the buzzing sound is. Yeah, it was buzzing the whole time, too. It's gone now.
4: Your mic is still off. Can't hear you.
0: Can you hear me now?
4: Yeah, we can hear you now. Yeah, we can hear you now.
3: And plus, I'm about to come out with a love tape, man. It's called Safe Word. It's going to be a tape for women to feel like
0: we
3: can talk about them in other ways than just how big their booty is. Think that,
4: or is it a song or is it spoken word? Which is it?
3: It's a little bit of both. There's a little bit of spoken word in the album. So it's going to be a live recorded album at one point. But of course, you can stream it on platforms and things like that, so because the tracks are done. But yeah, it's going to be about loving women and loving them for who they are. And, you know, it gets sexual, but at the same time, it's not sexually explicit to make you want to just, yeah, pop a perk and go have sex. You know, it's more or less like loving, like 2000s rap, like Mary J. Blige type stuff. You know what I'm saying? So.
4: What other things are you working on the film side or the television side? Where can we view you at, like, coming up over the next year or so? What are you going to be doing? Anything coming up?
3: Honestly, I had a couple things with Hulu and a couple things with Independent Film Magic I done doing not too long ago that's going to come out. Got a new agent just a couple months ago, so a lot of things are really fresh. Power is something that my agent has been pushing me for a lot. So you see me on Power next year. I think that the other thing that I have going is I did just get contacted by Adam Arkin's assistant again, so I can talk to him again because, you know, I did do an episode with him on Next. Yeah, it's a lot of stuff that but really the thing that I'm doing right now is learning. So I'm going back to Second City. Second City is a really revered program here in Chicago that Jim Carrey, Will Ferrell, a lot of different people have been to. And I wanted to get into a little bit of that and learning character acting and things of that sort so that I can hope you, Casey, have these doctors on your advisory board. Yeah. These doctors are definitely on my advisory board from now on. They gonna be my my eyes and ears. Cause shoot, the more they teach me, the more I stay myself out of trouble. But
4: yeah, we're definitely gonna keep in touch, man. We definitely will. Any time you need a resource or a listening ear, I'm gonna make sure you have Dr. Wallace's number. You have mine. Man, it's been enjoyable to talk to you. I know Doc has enjoyed it as well. You know, you redeemed yourself as Kid Conscious for sure.
3: I lost the name.
4: You are a Kid Conscious. Yeah, no, you definitely are.
0: You're good.
3: Look. I promise you this. This is what I promise you. And don't tell nobody this. For all y'all watching, don't tell nobody this. This is what I promise you. In the year 2023, my name is not Kid Conscious, it's King Conscious now, by the way. There will be an album that I drop that has a lot of politically pushed things that I'm definitely going to tell you my viewpoint. I'm going to definitely be enemy of the state. But
1: I'm gonna have a marketing team behind the Lyrical Lemonade, things of that sort. A lot of people that you already know, big timers. I'm gonna push, have them push it. And like you said, I might be the notorious KC for a reason. That's my Instagram name for people that don't know that. I might be notorious for a reason, but I'm okay with it. I'm all right with being the villain if I'm doing the right thing. I'm okay with being the person that people either love or hate. I'm okay with it. Any love or hate is really, in my opinion, love. So if you care that much about me to hate me, that means you love me. So that's cool with me. Hate me to love me if you got to, you know. But that's next year. I'm gonna really earn back my name. How about that? That's my promise.
0: We definitely look forward to it. We definitely need the exuberance and the vigor of youth to take the torch. I'm at that point where I said I would be passing the torch at 55. And that's where I'm at. And I'm going to shut it down on my end with a bounce back to your mention of Fuck Fair. I think one of the biggest blocks that we have as a people and whole, and especially when I listen to our children, you know, one of the first things my kids want to holler when something doesn't go that way is, that's not fair. That's not fair. And you know, I guess if I could say it the way I want to say it, that's probably what I was saying. I was like, fuck fair, because the truth of the matter is life isn't fair. And I think one of the biggest inhibitors and one of the biggest problems we have as people is thinking life is fair, and then being totally blown away when we find out that it's not. You don't get on in life because life is fair. You get on in life because you refuse to quit. It's right. That simple. And so that's the thing, man. Stay focused. Make up in your mind who you're going to be. Don't let nobody define you. Because you have to live with who you are. You. Nobody else has to do it. Mommy, nobody. You have to live with who you are. And at the end of the day, my question is always this: are you good with who you are? If you were to die today, are you good with the person you've become and the road you've traveled? Not have you not made any mistakes, but have you left an impression on this world that says, I came to make it better? And if that's what you've done, you're good, but you got to travel it. So don't let anybody tell you how to do it, who you are. You got to have it. And if you do something and you say, okay, this is what I am over here. In hip hop, I get it. I don't have a problem with the partying, the bopping, the loving on the honeys, all of that. But I have to see the balance in it, because like you say, our favorite guy, LL, he's over here. He's loving on the honeys. He's doing all this. But he's got a joint that probably most people don't hear. If you ain't heard it, check it out. It's called I Can't Think. And it was on that GOAT album in 2000.
3: I'm gonna have to go check that out.
0: I Can't Think. And he's spitting it. He's telling you, man, the stuff that's going on. And he says, I can't think. And, you know, so it's all over the place, man. So be you. Like I said, I have no problem being a source or a resource. That's where I'm at right now. I'm trying to pass torches. I'm trying to pass the baton. You know, I've put in the work. I've been 30 years deep in this. You know, I've been doing this conscious stuff since high school. So I'm tired. I'm tired, man.
1: It's outside. I'm tired.
0: Trying to get people to give. When you're sitting up and say, here's the blueprint, we can literally change the lives of young black men. That's awesome. Can you give? Whoa. And after a while, man, you're sitting up going like, and then when you know you have a mind that you could be off somewhere doing something for you and your family and just blowing up and saying the hell with it, but something inside of you won't let it go. That's where I'm at right now. I'm at that place, man. But I love to see young cats like you. Like, I got to call this young brother back. He's a little older than you. I think he's about to turn 28. And I've been working with him for a while. We meet every Saturday. And he's not the only one, man. I got cats coming. And I love it, because these are cats I'm handing batons and torches to. So you got your gift. Question is now, what you gonna do with it?
1: I'm gonna make the world, I ain't gonna say a better place. I'm gonna make the world a more aware place. I cannot tell you that I'm gonna make it a better place, because that expectation is, I think it's just way too high. I think what I can do is I can do my best to be a great leader, great example. And I'm going to treat my people with respect and love. I think that my due diligence, and because I don't want to be your messiah. Yeah, I think that's what happens with a lot of superstars, even for Michael Jackson. That's something we were talking about at his house, Mr. Blanchard, mm-hmm. Dr. Blanchard. People revered him like a god, like a person that couldn't be touched. But yet he was going through so much stuff, that so much stress, so much turmoil, that you just, no one paid attention to him as a man. And he kind of became a human sacrifice for us to believe that if we go as hard as him, we accomplish all our dreams. And I think that I don't want people to believe that. I want people to believe that you don't have to be Michael Jackson to still love who you are and love your life and think that you're successful. I think the most important thing I can do is bring perspective and awareness. That's all I care about doing. So, yeah. And showing them that there's a good person. Yeah, there's a good person that cares about you. That's another thing. Hopefully they get that already. You know what I'm saying? So
4: absolutely, Rob. We should always leave people better off than we found them. That's what I try to do, you know. No harm, at least, you know.
1: No, no harm, no harm. No. I'm still young, y'all. So, you know, the wisdom that I have is going to be limited to either what I learn or from what I experience, right? So I can only say I'm going to keep leading by doing my best at all times and always pushing God. That's why I'm always going to push God. I'm always going to push in intellectual understanding, go learn some more, and don't kill up nobody. Put the guns down. Yeah, I'm 100% with that. Put your guns down, dude. I've never rapped about guns. Now, I rap about, you know, having sex, going to parties. That is fun. That's fun. That's good, y'all. Y'all can do that. Stop. Put your guns down, dude. No one cares that you got a Glock 45 9mm and you could pop them in the head. No one cares. We all can do that. That's all the thing. Let it go. Please, y'all, let that go. That's all. Hey, I don't know if everybody's watching this. Whoever is watching this, I'm going to repost this on my Instagram. I'm going to repost this one part for sure. Put your guns down. No one cares that you're a gangster anymore. They not even cool. They not in style no more. No one cares about gangsters. Let it go. That's all I care about. But go ahead, y'all. I'm sorry. That was a passionate. That subject is passionate for me because I've seen so many of my homies get shot and so many of my families get shot over goofy stuff. We talk about stuff that in the moment, if you think about it 5 years from now, oh, that was small. But now it's not small because he did. You know what I'm saying? But that's, go ahead.
4: Yeah, we all know what's going on. Dr. Wallace and I, we've been working on trauma for the last, 7-8 years. We get calls from people that have been shot by the police, you know, families of people that have been shot by the police. And we're going to be doing an upcoming show on police oversight to talk with a particular expert on that, you know. So we definitely have a problem in that area as well, because, like I said, Dr. Wallace and I get calls all the time from people that have tried to go through the system of police oversight and community relations and with police, and it doesn't work, you know. That's why they're calling him to say, hey, we need help, you know. And so, man, we appreciate you coming on, and you're passionate about your work, your art form, man. We're looking for big things from you. We'll have you back again, you know, soon. You have our numbers. Just keep in touch, man. Keep doing what you're doing, man. You're an inspiration.
1: Dr. Blanchard and Dr. Rick, first of all, it was an honor meeting you today, Dr. Rick. I think that you're very smooth, man. Your personality is real laid back, real chill. You seem like the type of dude that listens more than he talks, and I like that. I love those type of people because they can always teach you something. Dr. Blanchard, you already know. I know you how you kind of you do a lot of things professionally, and you're very passionate and very consistent. I think that's
3: that's something that I don't get a lot. I get a lot of people who try to offer me a lot of stuff that they want to do with me, and then they're not consistent, and they try to last minute me and then they schedule stuff. And, but you yourself, you very communicative. Hey, this is what we're going to do. This is the time we're going to have it. This is how we're going to do it. I love that about you, and I would love to learn how to be more organized like you in that way. And thank y'all for having me. Thank y'all for

0: is be better than me. Be more impactful than me. Something you said, and then we're going to jump off of here. Something you said is, I don't know if I can say I'll make the world better. Let me tell you something. If you make yourself better, then the people you come in contact with become better. If you make five people better and you infect them with your passion, that infection says they're contagious. That contagiousness is then passed on as they come in contact with people. When you look up, you may have touched the lives of five people, who touched the lives of 10 people, who touched the lives of 100 people. For you know it, a million people have been changed because you made a move. Don't ever underestimate your power to change the world. So what you are is going to be multiplied unless you're on an island by yourself. Mm. So always understand, by becoming better, I make people around me better. And by making people around me better, I make the world better. It doesn't mean that you look up and you don't have to have a Messiah complex. You just got to know that your purpose is bigger than you. Mm. That's all you have to know, is your purpose is bigger than you. You're here. God didn't just place you here to be. God said he made you in his image, right?
1: Right.
0: Then that means you're a reflection of God. Do you think walking around playing smart reflects God well?
1: No.
0: No. That's why when you say you're the GOAT already, I'm like, yeah, talk that shit. Why? Because you keep talking it, your mind is going to say, wait a minute. Shit, I am that shit. Mm-hmm. And then all of a sudden, you start to walk different. Now when you speak with a force that people listen. Your confidence is what's going to make people fold into you or move away from you. So always own that purpose. That purpose will push you through a bunch of pain that's meant to shut you down. So I'm going to leave you with that. So everybody, thank you for stopping in. Thank you for listening. We're going to keep bringing the heat in the coming weeks. We're going to bring knowledge. We're going to bring power. We are going to do some things. In closing, if you believe in the work we're doing, support the work we're doing. The links are in the description box. Ask how you can help if you want to be directly involved. But what we can do is sit around and do nothing. On that note, I'm out of here. Thank you, brother, for coming in. I'll be looking for you.
2: Was in the car with his 10-year-old daughter. He did more than likely what white people do when they get behind a gun or a wheel or police officers. And he flexed. They are normally the biggest road ragers there is. They are so impatient. We have been waiting 500 plus years to be seen, to be heard, to be felt, to be understood. And that is not to imply that we have not been heard. We have not been seen, we have not been felt, or we have not been understood. But through laws, rules, codes, policies, legislation, and mandates in this country, that legalizes it. And so this man right here, he cut off some bikers. And in cutting off some bikers, he cut off the wrong group of bikers. And they got out of their car and they showed him, we are not in the days of our ancestors. But yet and still, our ancestors are in us. They took their helmets and bashed his windshield. He gets out of the car and runs, leaves his daughter in the car. So as they want to paint her so innocent, she's so traumatized, I dare not pity that, because our children are traumatized daily by the stroke of an ink pen of this country. So, traumatization and children, whites don't get sympathy and empathy. That's over.

0: So they want to talk about how he is, well, I'm sorry, he wanted to talk about how he is a parent and a citizen, and nobody in this mob mentality, I guess, he used another word, should go on in this country. And I began to go down memory lane and all of the mob actions whites did to black mothers' children. The song says, we who believe in freedom cannot rest. We who believe in freedom cannot rest until the killing of a black man, a black mother's son, is as important as the killing of a white man, a white mother's son. We who believe in freedom cannot rest. Although America want to frame black people as inhumane, not worthy of dignity, respect, justice, or the rights of this country that automatically goes to whites, this generation is going to show you a thing or two.
1: We ready?
0: As they should.
1: Are we ready?
2: Man, sit your ass down.
1: I guess not.
3: Psychology, we call it love for the aggressor, identity with the aggressor, where one loves the one that persecutes them in an unhealthy sort of way. But this is a part of what Freud talked about when he talked about the Oedipus complex. That his theory is that the boy comes to be like his father.
4: I ain't no black.
3: Because the boy hates his father. And it's a very interesting kind of concept there. He wants to get rid of his father. Then how does he come to be like his father? We say. Because if he comes out and actually tells his father how much he hates him, the father might do what? Destroy him. You see? He's dependent upon his father. He needs his father. And that need and dependency, that fear that his father will hurt him or destroy him, the fact that he feels weak relative to his father, then sets him up to say, I can't express my hatred. I can't express my hostility. And yet this hostility is tearing me apart. This hatred is tearing me apart. How can I get rid of it? And he gets rid of it by saying, then I'll do what my father says to. I'll be like my father. If I think the way my father thinks, if I behave the way my father behaves, if I look at the world the way my father looks at it, if I have the values that my father has, if I be as much like my father as possible, then I will escape my father's punishment and death. If I can show my father that I love him, that I'm the same as he, then my father will not victimize me. And it's a peculiar theory, but it has some interesting aspects about it. To a good extent, the relationship between African peoples and white people is a father-child relationship. We think of ourselves as weak, powerless against the white man. We see him as the source of gifts, the source of blessing. He gives us the jobs. He gives us the protection. He gives us the food. He provides the water. He provides the housing. He provides this. He provides that. You see? And we also think because we're weak, we cannot go directly against him to destroy him, even though he hurts us, even though he degrades us, even though he frustrates us, even though he enslaves us and discriminates against us, we still don't quite get up the drive to say, well, I'm going to destroy this person who degrades me and who is destroying me. Because we feel as if we need him in some kind of way, that we can't live without him. He also tells us that you suffer because you have a different color. You suffer because you have a different kind of shaped nose. You suffer because you have a different hair. You suffer because you come from Africa. You suffer because you don't look like me. And what do we go for then? We say, well, if I want to get out of this suffering, then I should be as much like him as possible. As a matter of fact, if I get so much like him where he can't tell the difference between me and himself, he won't punish me anymore. I will no longer be what? A victim. So therefore, we are motivated then to come outside of ourselves, to move toward the person that is destroying us and victimizing ourselves, hoping that if we can get them to love us, and if we can show them how much we love them, and if we show them how much alike we can be, we can get them to not see us as colored. You know, look at me. Don't look at me as a black person. Look at me as a person. You know, to abstract us. In other words, in order for other people to love us, they must not see the blackness of our skins. They must see some kind of invisible abstraction before them. True love is a person who sees you for all of your blackness and your big lips and your big nose and your kinky hair and still does what? Loves you. If they got to remove your hair and they can't see you standing before them as a black person, they don't love you, ladies and gentlemen. For a person to say, I don't see you as black. How could you not see me as black? I'm standing right in front of you. But this is the kind of thing we want these people to do, to abstract who we are. And therefore, if we become a distraction, that means we leave who we are. We have to come outside of ourselves.
1: I ain't no
3: black.
1: That's
3: why we want to be educated with them and educated like them and so forth. We want to not identify in any way with Africa, African people, because to identify with Africa and African people is to suffer. So consequently, we even come to hate ourselves and come to hate our people and come to love the people who destroy us, but it's an unhealthy kind of love. We come to resemble those people. We want to take their values and their orientations toward life. And when they accept us, we escape from our self-hatred. And therefore, we look as if we look for their love to take us outside of ourselves as a people. So consequently, even when we don't love them, when we love even within our own group, we still often look for a kind of love that will take us outside of ourselves, which means then that we become false and unreal and untrue and dishonest and deceptive, unknowing. And how can you develop then a beautiful household and beautiful children and a beautiful community with a love based on this kind of hatred?
0: Dear America, we see you as one of the most thankless and ungrateful countries on the planet. As long as we were nursing, as long as we were cooking, as long as we were inventing, as long as we were nurturing, as long as we were protecting, as long as we were cooking, as long as we were doing anything and everything to appease you, make your lives easier, to make you less able to be competent, we were ideal. So you stole our inventions, you owned automatically our intellectual property, and now you kill us after forcing us to birth. Dear America, your time is winding up for the malpractice and maltreatment of your black citizens who do not and have never deserved that which you managed to perpetuate through laws, rules, codes, policies, mandates, as well as legislation. You see, we see firsthand what you're doing. Oh, yes, you created Teach for America. And we all know America is white. So teachers come in, replace black teachers, and harshly criminalize, vilify, dehumanize, strip, rob, and steal from our innocent black children who actually think and believe that they are free. Oh, yes, they are free. They are free to be disrespectful and disregarding at home and in the community. But they are not free to exhibit those inside of the educational institution. Because the moment they do, our white teachers, my white colleague, began to criminalize any and everything they do that is anti-slave, know your place. And that's why and how our black children are overpopulated in the juvenile justice system. Because it's the school to prison pipeline that basically gives them the okay. We have had a number of apologies that we've accepted. No pushback, no rise up, no boycott, no nothing. We've just chucked it up as this is America. The housing market apologized for known willful intentional racism. The healthcare industry apologized for known willful intentional racism. The APA apologized for its known willful and intentional racism. The banking industry has apologized for its known willful intentional racism. And all we do is work. We don't complain. Although we feel like we're justified, we see you come after and hunt and prey upon our children. And yet, we're not supposed to say anything or do anything. Time is winding up. Dear America, black women are sick and tired of you denying us, rejecting us, omitting us, as well as excluding us. Because you know it is us who bring you the success you have. It is us who bring you the peace you need. It is us who comply with your wishes, demands, requests, as well as thought. We so tough that there is no us, literally, without the USA. So, here we are, the most degreed population, but yet it's still the most underemployed population. So, not only do you legislate us education malpractice and curriculum discrimination, you criminalize us for going to higher education, achieving something more, wanting something greater. So you say, although you got your degree, does not mean I have to hire you. Although you have completed college, does not mean I have to pay you your worth. Although you have gotten multiple degrees, does not mean I have to put you in the higher income that you deserve. See, it's these systems that's in place that you manage to connect and interconnect, that keep us oppressed, that keep us impoverished, that keep us down, that keep us out. But Genesis 15, 13, and 14 is coming to fruition, because we are waking up now and seeing the lie that you have always told on us, about us, concerning us, and we are not taking it anymore. Dear America, you're not dear at all.
3: I'm about to go on the air, brother. We're about to be on live free my radio. Okay. What? I can't do that. I can't focus, man. I can't focus. Okay.
1: Is something I can help you with?
3: I think I got that. I think I'm almost good now. Just doing this. Thank you so much, sir.

0: Yeah.
1: You got guests,
0: friend?
1: Your post coming?
0: Yep. Okay. I'm ready. Okay.
1: You can start him now.
0: Yeah, I'm ready.
2: All the questions I have is. While the masses of the people, white and black, red and yellow,
0: when your audience is coming, hands up, eyes open, fist clench, y'all. Let's get ready. Okay. Hands up, eyes open, and fist clench. Y'all know this good is here. I'm going to turn this down. So Conrad, bring me in. Let's get that Tupac. She can't hear nothing. Hands up, eyes open, and fist clench. Y'all know this is how we do this. Heads up, eyes open, fist clench. Just get locked and loaded for another episode of Free 'Em All Radio here, Intellectual Radio. We're going to speak over this here because I know she in her zone. She can't hear nothing. Okay. Y'all, let's get ready for another episode. Heads up, eyes open, fist clench. Y'all, let's do this again. I just come in. I was cracking on Sister Conrad on the board. I said, I know she can't hear nothing, boy. Park playing, boy. You talking about in the zone. Let's get locked and loaded for another episode of Free 'Em All Radio. Ain't heard nothing. I know it. Live in the record, I'm spirit of making history, taking history, and taping history, y'all. Y'all give them call, get ready for them call-ins and call on in with us, Cub on in with us, y'all. April 17th, 2024, live and direct, y'all. Take a pause for the calls. If you can, open those front doors, those back windows, let them know, once again, it's on. Comes to you live and direct in the spirit of liberation, you dig? Program of the Black Panther Party, because we in the spirit of the Black Panther Party newspaper, see, information is raw. The Black Panther Party stated, and we still relate to that, information is raw material. Again, information is raw material for new ideas. Information is raw material for new ideas. You know what I'm saying? Real talk, y'all. All right, y'all. You know saying? Y'all can't put the word out that we live and direct, locked and loaded for another episode. Let's do what it do, y'all. I see people tapping in with us already. Just shout out Nita Kazan, Free 'Em All. Honey Suits in the building. Man, I got to acknowledge the phenomenal panel we just had. Not panel. It's a new phenomenon. This, make sure I come saying it correctly. The Fireside Chat. It's kind of like a tweaking. It's kind of like a spirit, like the old barbershop talk. You know what I'm saying? Forgive me, man. If you can't hear me, I'm the brothers. Thank you, my sister. Give me the brother's name, Skill out of Detroit. Hunter Seuss is in the building. Hill Harper, y'all probably know him from the movie sets and the different TV shows, but he's a Senate candidate in Michigan right now. But that Fireside Chat, I don't know where you can find it at, but it was very informational. You dig, you know what I'm saying? The interaction with the people was phenomenal. So again, that was in Detroit. That's Shawana. Let's give a clinch fist salute. You know what I'm saying? Help, you know, convening that and organizing. Matter of fact, I'm gonna shout out, I'm moving so fast. Shout out her respective organization, work that she's doing. So y'all can see, you know what I'm saying, based in Detroit. But I just want to just say again, we honored and humbled to be here, y'all. Spirit of making history, taking history, and taping history. Got a lot to talk about, you dig. I kind of back and forth earlier today. We had a number of subjects, hot subjects, you know, as always, to touch on. These are intense times. In fact, reference was reactionary times. There's a lot of revolutionary discussions, you know what I'm saying, that's happening here. But we'll talk about a few things. I know yesterday there was a lot of discussion in regards to the $70 million, the vote that came up in Chicago City Council to pass the $70 million an additional $70 million to the migrant community. You know, I want to struggle to have an objective analysis. You know what I'm saying? Talking a few things because something I was going to talk about even this past week that came to my attention, where the Ground Zero site in Chicago, the site in which two of our twin towers fell, quote unquote fell, Chairman Fred and Defense Amon Clark, the management company that's over that location now, and I'm going to talk about that. We don't say, but I might have to go to next week, but let people know they can call on in. And as we say, the Panther Cubs, Cub on in. What is it? 929-477-3785. Y'all forgive me. I'm moving and grooving. Y'all, I get my water stack. I don't like to do no commercials for these other jokes, but I need this coffee real quick. You know what I'm saying? It's been nonstop. We came straight in from Detroit. Again, on Cloud Million. I mean the interaction with the people is phenomenal. And, Brother Larry Hoover Jr., his wife was accompanying us. Yeah. And we came right on in and with in spirit of the code of culture. For those who know what the code of culture is, we said the Black Panther Party Cubs, you say it's too many of us in Sing Sing for some catches to be talking about some bling bling. It's too many of us in Sing Sing for catches to be talking about some bling bling. This is where we win different people to certain points of unity, the struggle. And this was, and this kind of prefaces the subject matter at hand today. I was relaying to some individuals when I got there because 85 Mike Epps, DC Young Fly, and Carlos from 85 South, DC Young Fly and Carlos. Chico being with them, but I don't think he got down that night with us. This other young brother named Lil Duval or somebody else. And get them, and I tell, you know, like I say, it's, you know, I love what I do, but I'm, you know what I'm saying? We come, we organize, we politicize the people. And it's a strategy. It's a you know what I'm saying? You know, say everything is political. And a lot of people, you know what I'm saying, they hear that term, they automatically go to electoral politics. But just to put things in context, you know what I'm saying, the importance of, you know, winning people from all walks of life to certain points of unity. Was Minister Huey P. Newton says that our people do not read as much as we like for them to read. So it's revolutionary. That's different than just being intellectual. You know what I'm saying? I mean, out there on the ground organizing the people. We always have our ear to the ground trying to assess was phenomenal, you know what I'm saying? And not so we could be in fashion and keep our latest style, but in that fight for power, because Minister Huey P. Newton had assessed that power is the ability to define phenomena and make it act in desired manner. Again, power is the ability to define phenomena and make it act in desired manner. What is phenomena? An unusual event that can be scientifically explained. To define that phenomena and make it act in desired manner. Some case examples we can look at, you know, the late great Reverend Nat Turner, you know what I'm saying? We put his ear to the ground. He said, well, man, the church is, it's a phenomenon. And a lot of people say, well, it's not our initial religion. This is foreign to us, but it's organized as realists. You know what I'm saying? We as opposed to like engaging a whole bunch of idealism, we relate to the real world. One of the philosophical tools that we relate to is dialectical materialism. It's not, you know, not ideal situation. Reverend Nat Turner, he put his ear to the ground and seen this defined the phenomenon, took into account, you know, the history of our people, spirituality, also acknowledging the colonizers, the slave masters, you know, so what they attempted to take this and tweak it, you know what I'm saying, bastardize it, you know what I'm saying. They think it's to make it work in the disinterest of the people, and they, you know what I'm saying? The actual text, you know what I'm saying? They said, well, it's your duty to be their slave, so on and so forth. But Reverend Nat Turner's position was he took it and flipped the script. He said, man, praise the Lord and passed ammunition. He did. And Harriet Tubman put her into the ground, what they refer to Negro spirituals, taking that phenomenon, you know what I'm saying, and defining it and say, okay, using that tool in the struggle for liberation. Even with the indigenous community, the natives, with Geronimo, the ghost dancers. You know what I'm saying? Where the colonialists didn't trip about them doing like these ghost dancing. Oh, that's just them Indians doing their thing. They you know, but certain forces such as Geronimo, they took that dynamic and used it, you know what I'm saying, to make it work into the liberation of their respective community. Nothing on the plantation, you know what I'm saying, and even in this present day plantation, you know what I'm saying, attempt to be detached or dismissed from, you know what I'm saying, its political significance. Again, everything is political. Words, terms, fashion, you name it. So even we with the code of culture, We've seen such cases, you know, some of the Dave Chappelle block party where I walked on the stage, uninvited, get on the stage and put out the cases of political career. Then go out there and shout out my homie and, you know, say, who's my friend? Put out the cases of Mumia Abu-Jamal, then help political prisoner Sundiata Coley, say, cool old Dingle, who we just lost recently, though. To, you know, to putting that path to curb peel in the applesauce. You know what I'm saying? Or, you know, let me state this so I don't want to get the wrong impression. This is something the Black Panther Party cubs themselves just came up on their own. We are fortunate to not walk in the footsteps, but the Panther Paul steps of such organizations as the Black Panther Party. And you dig? And we had such examples as well. Late James Brown, he had a whole different song planned initially. It was something, and people said, well, what made them? A lot of times, in many cases, the grandparents of this, well, we was growing up, the music was saying something. And a lot of times, people just think that it just happened on its own volition or something just came out of the vacuum. But it was movements. It was representatives of our movements that literally drove down on these cats, you know what I'm saying? I mean, cases such as present-day political prisoner, Imam Jamil Alameen, formerly known as H.R.I. Brown, literally drove down and said, man, you better go back in the studio with the garbage you're talking about. James Brown was supposed to go in there up there, and he came back out saying, I'm black and I'm proud. It was a revolutionary climate, not a reaction, a revolutionary climate. They did not permit him to pull. He pulled it on in the Rocky movie with the red, white, blue drawers on to I lived in America. It was a revolutionary climate where Marvin Gaye was able to go against Berry Gordy and the Italian gangsters who really pulled the strings over there. And someone put this song out, what's going on, whether you like it or not. See, it impacted the music, the streets, everything. And it was clear that it impacted the athletes. With Muhammad Ali, you know, see, he aligned with the people. It wasn't a fight from the community to say, how can, you know what I'm saying, we look up to them. Because the deal, streets make the music. Music don't make the streets. Dog wagged the tail, tail don't wag the dog. You know what I'm saying? And that it was a climb with, there was a clarity. And I was discussing this other day. About, you know, such forces as Nina Simone, she came in, you know what I'm saying? And it was arrogance there. Yeah, yeah. I know a lot of people don't like to hear that. Yeah. And because the deal is, and it's not hating or the value to a subject about the person, personality, the person is individual. You look at them, a lot of people ask questions about different individuals. I say, well, you have to take into account the history of different arenas, entertainers, and the athletes, you know, so on and so forth. And you go back and look at the history, like, you know, how Rome, how they dealt with entertainers. I mean, they had a special gallery, you know what I'm saying? You know what I'm saying? They would run them, but they were detached from the people. They were detached from the people, and it breeds an arrogance. You know what I'm saying? You don't come into contact with the people. It was a tactic where Rome would even implement. You know what I'm saying? They would bring them out, like when Rome was depleted of a certain amount of centuries of soldiers. They were out conquering other countries. You know what I'm saying? And the peasants would say, well, wait a minute. It's kind of weak on the forces. It's time to get down. And Rome had a tactic where they would employ and say, increase the games. In fact, it was a policy. And they, you know what I'm saying? They would say, increase the games, entertain them more. Take that movie, 12 years a Slave. You know what I'm saying? That part when the slave master snatched the sister's baby. You know what I'm saying? The resistance can happen. He told you, play that violin, entertain them. You know what I'm saying? So it's a history of these different dynamics. So we, on the other hand, as realists, you know what I'm saying, and they come in as revolutionaries, not reactionaries, because a lot of times people have a reactionary assessment, whether it be the migrant issues or whether it be entertainment. It's a reactionary response. Like, well, man, let's see how we deal with this here. We study this phenomenon. You did? And we, you know, and we say, so we study the people. We say, okay, what's phenomenal with them? How can we define this and make it work in a desired manner that then interests the people? And we had such cases, as I mentioned, the Dave Chappelle block party that came on, and we talked about the case of political prisoners. We had such cases when, you know, we come on different artists' songs, you know, drop some politics up in there. Fast forward, this dynamic present day, the phenomenon of comedy. It's phenomenal, you know what I'm saying? And we, you know, and such force as DCM Fly and a host of others, we can win them certain points of political unity, you know what I'm saying? You know the impact of that. Now, with that being said, there's a lot of contradictions, you know what I'm saying? Just give it, we're talking about the adult prisoners. Now, next week, we're going to go into more detail talking about the latest decisions in regards to the solitary confinement. We're going to be talking about that more in detail, the solitary confinement. So y'all be on the heads up for that. the momentum is, you know what I'm saying, the ground, the moves and that have been made in New York and other places. And for those who are not familiar with the term solitary confinement, in essence, it's like, you know, the jail inside the jail. It's more intensified, it's more concentrated. So you already in prison, so now you inside a prison with inside the prison. And, you know, human rights boards or, you know, advocates, you know, so for quite some time have acknowledged, you know, saying the inhumaneness. In fact, there are rules, like you can't keep a dog or pet in a cage a certain amount of time. You know, they'll be to see you. You know what I'm saying? There's regulations. Like, you know, you can't, a lot of people have been seen in Chicago this winter. They keep leading dogs in the wintertime, so on and so forth, so long they come to see you. So these are just what you, when it comes to prisoners in this country, that's, you know what I'm saying? There's been a challenge, a battle, you know what I'm saying, challenging that. So there's some ground being gained in regards to that challenge. Cook County Jail, the largest county jail in the country. In fact, we just had this past April 12th, acknowledging it will be the fourth year after the death of Nicholas Lee. Y'all hear on Sister Cassandra Greer's page, you know what I'm saying, who've been, you know, standing 10 toes down in regards, you know what I'm saying, pushing, you know, not only the case of Nicholas Lee, who 4 years ago to the date of April 12th, when Cook County Jail was on the front page of a lot of media coverage, front page, I believe Chicago Sun-Times, other media outlets. And Dr. was really clear on the coronavirus. And she was talking to her, you know, to her then husband then, giving blow by blow, how you see him, you know, the deteriorating of other prisoners. And he was the third one that succumbed to the lack of health care under the tenure of, you know, Sheriff Tom Dart. And it's been nonstop. So that was April 12th. We acknowledged that. And we talk about the women. It's a lot of countries, like even the women in Cook County Jail, the terrorism they're subjected to. Like there, we talk about some of the cases where it's been documented 17-year-old sisters have been forced to rinse out their sanitary napkins for reuse. You know what I'm saying? We talk about places like Pontiac where prisoners got to go on visits with black net masks over their face, rubber grill over the mouthpiece. Stuff that you would think, like, you know, say, oh, that's an Abu Ghraib bag. That's Nazi Germany. You know, so that can't be happening right here. You did talk about contradictions, such as, like, you know, how there are prisoners in Illinois who have been dead over an excess of 10, 15 years. But the state still got them on count. They're still getting paid for them because no accountability. And that's ICE will birth the One Prisoner, One Contact campaign, which in essence says at any given time, everyone in the outside community should be able to give us a status check on some respective prisoner. If they're alive, where they at? You know what I'm saying? What's the segregation status? You know what I'm saying? Are they under the threat of being transferred, what have you? Because one of the things that the Fuhrer of Nazi Germany, Adolf Hitler, has stated that his initial victims in the gas chamber was ones who did not receive any mail. Live in the record spirit of making history, taking history, and taping history, y'all. Y'all, again, took a quick pause for the calls. Tap in, share this, let people know. Tap on in with us, y'all. Hey, on a day in the building, free them all in the building. Comrade Daphne, see y'all in the building. Y'all can't let them know we locked and loaded on Free Them All Radio. You dig? I want to shout out also a couple of people. Make sure our technology, we're working our technology game up in a minute. But y'all remember this video with these brothers and sisters that came in from Gary, Indiana. And they had done this video, and you know, we had the whole political education, you know. So they had the path of clothes on, so we had some like sit down dialogue. And in fact, ironically, it was on the birthday of the Black Panther Party, I think 2 years ago to this day. Yeah, two, three years, October 15th. I shouldn't say that because I know everybody should know that day by memory by now. But his brother, who was the major organizer with them. This brother, you from Gary, and I hope you, man, check out C.A. Brown. The video, we're gonna be playing some of his songs next week, right on time. Y'all check out C.A. Brown. He can't, brother, doing some serious health issues, you dig, and want to keep on our minds and hearts, you know what I'm saying, and you know what I'm saying, keeping our minds and our hearts, you know, the deal is that, he's a phenomenal example of the code of culture. You know what I'm saying? You know, go on YouTube, type his video. Matter of fact, I'm gonna share some of my page also. But me, I want y'all also to tap in and subscribe to Chairman Fred Jr., Chairman Fred Jr. You know what I'm saying? Chairman Fred Jr. You know what I'm saying? Oh, no, no, no, no, no, no, no, no, no, I'm clear. No, no, no, no. I want to question that. No, it's, no, no, it's October 15th. No, no, yeah. No, no, October 15th. 1966, Minister UEP Newman, Chairman Bobby Seale. Too bad motherfuckers stood up against the Senate and said, hey, did this here. Chairman Fred said, I don't know a lot of y'all. Where a lot of y'all will be at? Where y'all was at? You know what I'm saying? We hear about these cats, cancel guns, stand up to them, you know what I'm saying? Man, we'll draw that line to show self-determination. C.A. Brown, check him out. Some of the dope concentration camps. I know some people say, man, you shouldn't say it that, like, you know what I'm saying? Just kind of don't be careful with that term. You know what I'm saying? You know, I said, when well, let the record reflect. When we say such terms as that, it's not from a book I read or Oz TV show I've seen. It's from situations I lived and Dan that died on this. It's doing part. They want to get this in there. Yeah. Y'all forgive me, I'm moving a million miles a minute, y'all. So I don't think they're coming in. We don't know yet. We playing about, yeah. I know there's some reparations. If you want to sit down in a few, if y'all want to sit in a few minutes, I'll let y'all give me a few minutes. I'll bring y'all in. A lot of times we got to move on a pivot. And I told the brother today, I say, man, I don't want to front him up. You know what I'm saying? He say, this call we're gonna talk about in particular, the Illinois youth, the youth prison, the juvenile prison, which a lot of people don't even know for me is that exists in Chicago. It's an actual prison. Now, not only y'all familiar with the Audi home with the juvenile detention center, the Audi home on Roosevelt. This is the prison where these youngsters are doing time. It's on the west side of Chicago, right off Western Washington, right down literally walking distance from Ground Zero. Now, I don't know who Ground Zero is. I don't know what to tell you. Now, suppose we get worried about the situation that these youngsters are subjected to. You know what I'm saying? I'm talking about everything. For mold infestation, you dig? As a youngster, I grew up hearing about the infamous stories of St. Charles and Harrisburg and other prisons. I remember growing up seeing young brothers go away for a while. What happened? They come back. They had these shirts on with these different animals. You know, see, like different youth prisons had these animals, like an owl or a wolf or something, and that reflected what youth prison they was in. And we'd see them come back, and youngsters be kind of cut up, you know. And we were on the neighborhood. Oh, man, what happened? How go down there? Now, man, this is not the adult prison. And this is, and we would hear different stories, you know, about these places. And fast forward to recent, the situation is going on in Harrisburg. We had cases where young brothers have been beat with the white guards have been, like, literally tore their braids out of their hair. And we got cases right here. I mentioned about the mold infestation. I mentioned also disciplinary infractions and repercussions on a lot of these youngsters who are locked up. Cases with youngsters 14 years old to 17 haven't received no visit. And they saying that they use this as a visitation. It's a sort of disciplinary, you know, it's an infraction. I know it's not by happenstance. See, the different ages, like, you know, saying the certain dynamics, you know, impact, it hit us. It impacts us for life. And a lot of times we think we come in, you know, a lot of, you see individuals, a lot of people, most people have a reactionary assessment. They see, you see people walking and driving, you think like, okay, this is, you know, saying, but the damage that's been, especially in our community, we don't have the luxury of getting on a Dr. Phil couch or sitting down going to the therapist. Many cases, our therapy may consist of, you know, saying the local liquor store, the dope house, you know what I'm saying, or you know, overindulging, not to sound sacrilegious or religion, whatever, as a, you know what I'm saying, because it hurt. It's being oppressed is embarrassing, and a lot of us even I take our damage, and it's easy not to reflect on the displaced on each other, and you know, as opposed to calling out the question. I'm in a situation in Stateville. We subsequently end up calling Deathville, and I was in our house segregation. The beatings were so notorious. In fact, I recall when we first got there, it was my first time in Max Prison. And You know, I think I told the story before, but you know, just coming, you know, being chained up in the chain, being brought down the gallery. And I just remember Jackie Wilson, who I've not seen yet. Jackie Wilson, I got a touchdown with you. He was one of the individuals that was tortured. Jackie and Andrew Wilson, tortured by the infamous Lieutenant John Burge. And the beatings were so notorious in that. I remember, you know, organizing the hunger strike, you know, so to get the word out what's going on. And I lost my train of thought while I was going with the juvenile, the connection to the juvenile prison. But it was, our house was the segregation. This is a prison within a prison. When people from our house segregation went on visits, they would tell other prisoners, they're like, man, that ain't happening. I said, no, I'm not telling you what I heard. I'm telling you, I'm in there. It's going down. They opened up, they call it the chuck hole. They open the chuck hole and throw tear gas in there, you know, to the morning. You don't know if you're going to say, open the chuck hole. You don't know if it's your breakfast. You don't say, oh, you don't know if it's tear gas. And you got to be on guard and get down. This ain't no what I heard through no rumors. I'm in there. You know what I'm saying? It's going down. And I remember this one brother. He was, man, they brought us out one time, and he just, man, and I remember you could hear the screeching in his voice. He just said, man, kill me. He said, go on, get it over. Just kill me. And he would brag about being in the juvenile prisons. And he would talk about all the women guards that, you know, that he dealt with, you know, in a braggadocious sort of way. You know what I'm saying? Like, even connected to, you know, to his, you know, his manhood. And I pulled him to the side of the guy. I pulled him to the side one day. We happened to, you know what I'm saying, one of the few instances we can see, you know, come out and isolate out the cage, see each other. And I touched the real sensitive. I said, man, that really wasn't no relationship you had with them guards, man. You know, so you really wasn't governing nothing. There was abuse. And, you know, he got defensive, you know. And later on, he respected. He said, I never thought about it that way. And the impact, you know, on visitation with adults. So imagine children. See, this system thinks long range. I tell people, I say, like, even, let's kind of tell this with the migrant discussion, you know what I'm saying? Because a lot of times situations have to happen to other people for people to recognize the contradiction. Like, in fact, they're talking about the ending of the solitary isolation. They make sure they mention it in the detainee centers, the migrants. You know what I'm saying? See, you can put stuff in context even with, like, Black people or, like, even our own community. Stuff can happen to us, and you'll say, well, that's how it go. In fact, comedic genius Richard Pryor talked about, he said, white people can ride through the neighborhood and see Black people with needles in their arms, dope residue on their noses. And they said, that's a shame. But they'll come home and their son comes on the front porch with a can of Budweiser beer, and they say, oh my God, it's an epidemic. And many of us can relate to even now, you know what I'm saying, with the Narcan and how police are trying to deal with overdoses. It seems you deal with it humanely now, as opposed to when the Black community was bombarded with it. It was just, man, that's, man, you, that's how it go. This is what it is. And this, stopping the visitation, so on and so forth. So this was happening right here. You know what I'm saying? I'm not only in America, but and a lot of times people have reactionary responses. Like, they'll wait. They don't even wait. It don't hit them until something happened in the community. Like, man, these kids messed up out here. Well, when do you start saying, okay, wait a minute now. What are the ingredients being placed on these children? You know what I'm saying? What's happening? You know what I'm saying? It's an old axiom that goes something like, you feed them toxin and you wonder why they poison. You know what I'm saying? And the situation they doing to them, and see, that's how you like they train a lot of guards and train dogs. You beat them up and then you release them out, you know what I'm saying? And how the old saying goes, hurt people, hurt people. So what they doing to these youngsters and yourself in these camps, you know what I'm saying? A lot of people talk about. And see, when I see certain things, I check my emotions, you know what I'm saying? I'm connected to it, but for example, the case with the young sister. Young lady, she was about 20-something, young Black police, Black police lady, young lady. On the east side of Chicago, she was murdered. And I remember watching, I said, damn. And they say these guys was on a carjacking spree, but they pulled up and they just got down on her. I said, wait a minute. I said, see, it's something, like, I said, man, and even when they got on each other, I say, in addition to the video games, see, a lot of people don't even connect Grand Theft Auto to these carjackers, you know what I'm saying? They got the game because of the Kia boys. When you see something happening all over Washington, D.C., Chicago, at some point, you say, wait a minute, it got to be some connection going on down here. And what they're doing to these youngsters, and I say, they pulled up in them, you know, it wasn't no robbery, you know, just got to just get, you know, so I said, man, it's a built-in disdain. You know what I'm saying? See, like a lot of these kids think it's a civil war between Black men and Black women. Like for real. They hear the word ops, they tell them, oh, you talking about dudes, guys, and vice versa. This lady told me, she said something to me, and the WNBA draft. She was trying to ask me about the and that the contradictions about the pay that the NBA get, you know what I'm saying, as opposed to WNBA, you know what I'm saying? I said, hold on, what you driving on me for? I said, I'm a black man. I ain't no white man making no decision about this here. But you know what I'm saying? And she had to check herself, you know what I'm saying? See, you ain't clear on the race, you know what I'm saying? We real is not racist. You ain't clear on that. Everything else is going to be moot, you know what I'm saying? So back to this dynamic, back to the situation. That young lady with the police who got murdered, both of the guys who had the case just got released out of this prison, I'm talking about on the west side. Both of them. You know what I'm saying? Both of them, yeah. Now you if you go to Las Vegas, you playing a casino, you say, man, that slot machine, 5 people in the war in the last hour. You say, man, hold on, it's time me to go down now. Well, that slot machine, nobody has never won in 10 years. You say, I'm good off that. You start seeing the consistencies of what's happening. You say, hold on, man. Hold on. Let's start checking our emotions and saying, what's some of the root causes going on here? You know what I'm saying? And you seeing the dynamic. And then I'm going to add this to it. The psychiatrists that these youngsters are subjected to, all of them are white women. I know some of y'all say, we don't make a difference as long as they getting psyched. No, as long as there's a psychiatrist there. You know what I'm saying? I ain't did this here. You can, some people, man, are incapable of connecting to these children. A lot of these organizations they give them, I don't care if it's black faces, a lot of these incapable. So this is stuff we're going to talk about. Y'all tap on in with us at 929-477-3785. And I'm going to come in. We came out there full force. I was a stop, drop, and roll call. We called out. Say, man, we need to be in front of the Illinois prisons. Man, I mean, some things I don't want to mention. Some things I mention, you know what I'm saying? But Justin Blakes, representative of Nation Islam, man, you know, I get Black Panther Party Cubs, the community, Dame Dash, you know, was on deck, you know what I'm saying? And all the footage is posted up there. We went up, you know what I'm saying? Senator Collins, you know, and other, the deal was, we supposed to win in there and get access to see what's going on with these children. Now, you know what I'm saying? Consistent with the adult prisons. And now I remember a case with the United Nations arbitrator, it's like a voice, a representative, was set to come in and they called for United States to open up the jails. I can't believe nobody. Man, y'all listen, man. Calling me at Wednesday between 6:30 and 8:30, and I welcome a Sunday service, you know what I'm saying? Ask the preacher, you know what I'm saying? You, man, I know y'all can't hear me now. I know I was my volume on here, didn't I? Let me know y'all. See, while calling on 6:30 to 8:30 Wednesday, you like it's like that scene in that what's it about Detroit, Black Mafia family. Where dude walked up in the church service with the dog, the man, you know, to the church. It's man, let me know if y'all can hear me or not. I know I lost my volume. Is my volume still there? Can y'all hear me? I know when you call, that's the volume of the Instagram. I know. Tim, can y'all hear Instagram? No, on Facebook, they can hear me. Can they hear me on Instagram? I know because Facebook, they call on the phone and that's the Instagram thing. I don't ask for much. This be like my sanity. You know what I'm saying? You can hear me? Okay, good. That's all. Listen, if this die, I die. DMX say, if I don't fly, I'm going to die anyway. Man, to give a political analysis of Wednesday, 6:30, 8:30, man, click in on me. You know what I'm saying? And I'm supposed to do another interview tonight. I'm hesitant to do it because my body, my mind even be like on shutdown at 8:30. You know what I'm saying? But before they locked us in the thing, the interlock. You know what I'm saying? But I mean, it was a lot of, again, I just want to commend all those forces. And Dame Dash says something, you know, he says an entertainer, you know, in that field, to take your field and come out there and bring attention to this here, you know? Because I know a lot of people, he gonna chairman Fred. Yeah, of course, he gonna say something wrong with the system. You know what I'm saying? He always does. But so you need those different dynamics at certain points of unity. Y'all, you know what I'm saying? We live in the ring. Y'all feel free to call in with us, y'all. 929-477-3785 and press 1 to get in with us, y'all. We're gonna be telling y'all, keeping y'all updated. And I guess down to science. I called a couple of people that morning. I put on Facebook, we go and check on these youngsters who being abused in humane treatment in the prison. Right off west, out west. I knew it. What one brother said, man, I'm on deck. This other cat, what they do? What time? What you know what I'm saying? What's they sign? Is they Capricorns, Virgo? All I say, well, I know this. I know who's gonna do what. You know what I'm saying? And the deal is, I said, you look, you hit, man, go down the palace downtown. The Palestinians, don't be no flies, no twit, man, automatically. Like birds know to go south. You know what I'm saying? Something happened with their community. Stick and move. Stick and move. You know what I'm saying? And that dynamic, I say, man, it's certain discussions we can't even have. It's humbling. It's embarrassing. They have destabilized us to a point. You know what I'm saying? I'm telling you, they messing over these youngsters in the juvenile prison. And so, Castle, well, what happened? What time? You know, how they going to blah, blah, blah? What they do? All this. I says, man, listen, all this, we call it the sad tracking of the slave. When they be Rodney King, people, was he speeding or not? See, this is him. The Andy got to be up to a position that was taken some years back in Detroit when the police had beat this guy named Malice Green, beat him to death. Then the police came out and said, well, we're going to get back to y'all. He was half cocaine. The community said, we don't give a fuck if he's half heroin. Don't convict them police and see how we get out. The case of Dexter Reed is getting a lot of cases right here in Chicago, too, y'all. We just out there. And also, Resident Clay, I'll invite them to call in, family, call in. Because I tell people, I say, I'll be like, starting the cases, I'll be like, man, we need the people support. And I use that case of Cassandra Grissom. I mean, I remember this ran past Cook County Jail. She about 4 feet something. She's short, little short sister. Big old poster, you know what I'm saying? Nicholas Lee, you know what I'm saying? I mean, in the cold coronavirus, they tell you on news, don't come outside, the world from the end tomorrow. We need the people. You know what I'm saying? I tell you, I can fight. We can fight for you, fight with you. You know, so we need your energy, need your input. Y'all tap in with us. I'm going to bring somebody in with us now because this is the last minute call. This was talking about, I got a call from another brother, Kenneth. We're going to set up something next week. We wanted to do a break. I just want to meet each other. But since our other guests didn't come in, if y'all want to tap in, sit in with us, tell what y'all got going on. It's a hot discussion that's happening, that's been happening for quite some time. But you know, see, but this is something else. I tell people to have a reactionary assessment on reparations. Oh, just give me some money. But it's more, it's deeper than that, though, y'all. So who's gonna sit in the morning? You
3: she told me.
0: Okay. We're gonna work it out then. What we gonna do?
3: Thank you.
0: Mm-hmm. Okay. That's our main, that's the main convention, that's radio, but I'm going to turn on the stuff around for y'all too, though. Y'all introduce yourself and you know, see what we got going on here. I know I pulled y'all, this wasn't planned, but sometimes we got to move on a pivot.
3: Mm-hmm.
0: Yeah.
4: Okay.
3: No.
4: Okay.
0: And y'all on Blog Talk Radio. It,

0: USA. Hence my crown being on.
1: Okay.
0: You know
1: okay.
0: what I'm saying? And basically that is a platform that is aimed towards reparations.
1: Dang.
0: And putting reparations out there in the mainstream.
1: Right on. Right on.
0: Yes, sir.
1: Y'all make sure y'all get their handles on their social media. Make sure y'all get that. Matter of fact, somebody can't retype it, repost it. Give us for those who just who may not be familiar with the struggle for reparations, in layman's terms, what it means, some of the contradictions, like because a lot of people may say, well, we'll give somebody the thought that we should, this one owes us something. And kept it in context, like what other communities have received reparations, mm-hmm. and basically, what is like the root word repair? Well, y'all, I only want to know answers. Lead up for y'all. Y'all can.
2: Okay. Well, to start off, what we're asking for is due to the fact that Black Americans stemming from slavery and building the country and generating the wealth of the nation. That has been denied to us and maldistributed to white society. White people have been able to not only gain wealth off of the free labor, but generate multiple industries, corporations, banks, hospitals, insurance companies, all of these things that they've been able to pass down to their community, to their children, while stripping Black people from gaining that wealth. We can look at the situation of Tulsa, Oklahoma, or Rosewood as examples, or even Bruce's Beach as examples of them stripping wealth away or the opportunity of wealth away from the Black community. So now the demand is that due to the immoral gain of wealth that the white society has been able to gain off of slavery, and then coupling that with the fact that you stripped Black Americans from being able to gain that wealth, now we have a demand for reparations from the United States government.
0: Listen, I just want to make it clear that a crime has been committed, mm-hmm. right? And with that being said, that crime has manifested into everything that James has said, and how we define reparations are they are actions to repair, heal, and restore people who have been injured due to their group identity and in violation of their fundamental human rights. Now, these entities include governments, academic institutions, corporations, and individual families. And the reparations that are provided ideally should be proportional to and match the scale of the harm that has been committed. And in instances where an apology is issued, there should be additional measures implemented that go beyond symbolic gestures and change the material conditions of the individuals and communities that have been affected and harmed. And that's what it comes down to. So the way that reparations look is going to take many forms. And I think what's happened is in our community, there's two issues. There's one where we are limited in the scope, where we think that there's going to be this one wham, bam, big old payment, and then we're done. And that is not the way to go, right? Because it has to be measured over generations, because this harm has happened over generations. Because we're not just talking about slavery. We're talking about Jim Crow. We're talking about redlining. We're talking about the war on drugs. We're talking about mass incarceration. Everything that has been done to hinder our community's growth and progression. Mm-hmm. We need people to atone for that, mm-hmm. at the end of the day. So, and I think that the other issue is that we don't think that it's possible. We don't think that it's real. And I think I have said it to some people, well, it will stay a pipe dream if we stay asleep. You know what I'm saying? So it's like we have to wake up in order and actually advocate. We can't just always be reactive to things. We have to react to what has happened to us and realize how our history is based off of it's all based off of each other. You know what I'm saying? So we've never had any atonement for the enslavement era. None. And it has. And basically what they've tried to do is try to stop committing the crimes and the harms, but they haven't been able to do that. So we have to be able to say on our own behalf, what are we going to do? Mm-hmm. How do we move this forward? What do reparations look like for us? And we have to define that.
1: What do you attribute it to that this can be a discussion that's

0: not a taboo subject. You know, whether we're talking about Nazi Germany, Japanese, the indigenous community, the native community. Why is it such a, you know, a ban or a no go? Like when it comes to black people, why are people, like you said, not even us? Is that possible? You know what I'm saying?
1: And I want to give it to James first, but I'm just gonna say simple indoctrination, right? Like we have been taught not to talk about our harms.
2: Mm-hmm. Well, the thing is that Dr. King said the fact that we were in slavery for so long, we have been, society has thingified black people. Mm. We have been referred to it's thingified. Okay. Mm. It's turned us into a thing. We're not really people in the eyes of non-black society. Mm. So what happens to us is not really that bad in the eyes of really white society, but even non-black society doesn't feel the empathy mm-hmm. that they should. It's mm-hmm. almost like if you accidentally drive and you hit a squirrel, you feel kind of bad, but you don't feel as bad as if you hit a kid, if you hit a person. Yeah. So when they look at things that happen to us, it's unsettling, but it's not as unsettling as what it should be.
0: Yeah.
2: They don't think that the status quo should change and things should actually be done about it.
0: Yeah.
2: That's really why, because there's a stigma, there's an anti-black stigma that exists not only in this country, in North America, but also the world. So the grievance that we go through, not globally, because of the global system of white supremacy, the grievance that we go through is overlooked or it's played down, it's swept under the rug. If it's talked about, it's talked about very briefly, you touch it once and it's ignored. The grievance that other people go through because they are seen more as human beings than we are, and their pain is related to and empathized with more than our pain is, you see what happens to Asians in the Asian community, you see that as something that needs to be fixed. Or you see if it happens to the Native Americans, you see that as something that needs to be fixed. But when it comes to Black Americans, you see it as, okay, to fix it means to change the status quo, and we don't want to do that. To fix it means to sacrifice the way we are going about certain things, and we don't want to do that because then that disrupts the hierarchy and you're not worth mm-hmm.
0: that. Dig that.
1: And it's bad. It's bad to the point where we even participate in anti-blackness. You know, it's that deep where some of us will look at each other and not feel empathy for each other. Mm-hmm. And that is the part that really just starts to break my heart, because it's like, if we don't stand up for each other, who is going to do this? Now, there's some of us, you know, people in this room, we mm-hmm. are doing that work. Mm-hmm. However, when we talk to the people at large, it is rough. It is rough. And I'm just at the point now where it's like, we have to be the ones that make a stand for us. And we have to figure out how can we tap and see the humanity in each other and start that self-love.
0: Mm. We got any callers and cues, comrade? That's 929-477-3785 and press 1. Let me ask this. Being our situation, mm-hmm. you know what I'm saying? Probably, you know, other colonized community, other people, but in particular, our situation, is How can we word this to make sure that so we don't get the impression that this was a crime that happened? These are crimes that occurred in the past. Like it's still going down. Mm-hmm. You know, so in a way, like how can we make sure to say, okay, like we still getting reparations now? You know what I'm saying? But still acknowledging that this ongoing attacks mm-hmm. that's happening with us.
2: Mm-hmm. Okay, we have to acknowledge the fact that discrimination, anti-black racism is still a current day major issue. When we have these conversations, we talk about these conversations as if racism is a thing of the past. It ended in the 1960s and you guys got your civil rights, so you shouldn't have anything to complain about. There shouldn't be any reason to complain because you guys have the right to vote or whatever the case is. When you look at situations, modern day situations, the modern day unemployment. I know for a fact Wells Fargo had fake interviews where they had specifically Wells Fargo, I know that for a fact, had fake interviews where they were supposed to be having hiring Black people. But the thing is that they actually weren't doing that. They had already filled the job in. They were just giving Black people the interviews for the job. It was a lawsuit like 2 or 3 years ago. They were giving people interviews for the job so they can say, hey, we gave them an interview, but they weren't qualified. The NFL has faced a lawsuit for doing that. There's also been another lawsuit because there was a Black family who tried to sell their house, and their house was appraised for less money than they thought it was going to be. So they switched it out and they put a white family in the same house, took the pictures down and everything, and then had the house reappraised. No improvements on the house, nothing changed in the community. And when the appraisers thought the white family owned the house, they were willing to offer more money for the house. These are modern day issues. Yeah. These are modern day economic issues that still hold back Black America. So it's not just what happened during slavery or Reconstruction. Is not just what happened during the civil rights movement. This stuff is still happening today.
1: Yeah.
0: Y'all mentioned earlier, y'all mentioned Tulsa. Rosewood. And we get, but Tulsa in particular, well, there's only cases, you know, like, you know, in Chicago, the Woodlawn areas, you know, like thriving Black communities. A lot of people, you know, a lot of people say, well, and we get the resources, and we do well on our own, and it's constantly under attack, What when people hear reparations, I tell people to devalue to just resources, economic. Don't get me wrong, you know what I'm saying, you know, cats got to eat and cats need heat, you know, so we need no resources. But what else? I mean, to put this. I'm asking this question because even right in this discussion right now, where it's acknowledged, it's being more and more brought to people's face that the system has resources. Like, I mean, the city council of Chicago today doing an additional $70 million to the migrant community. I was gonna hold my take the next week about, you know, how even in particular with us, we've got to be put inclusive with the conversation of economics. You know what I'm saying? Yeah. So what else in addition? I mean, are we saying just money, or what else was inclusive with the conversation?
1: So I know. So one, I will say this, and that was, it's kind of referenced the last question. And I think that our branding, right, is what white people have done, have branded us as whiners, as lazy. Like, they've branded us a particular kind of way, and we have to work on how do we switch that narrative? How do we show our narrative? And I think what it comes down to is, of course, it's economic, right? Because I think as we look at, you know, the way that wealth is passed down through the in this country, like, it has to be economic. However, there's so many different ways that that can take, from taxes being, you know what I'm saying, not having to pay taxes, but education is also very important. We also need, now I know that this is a little like unconventional, and most people may or may not agree with me on this, but I believe that something needs to happen where white people need to study their own need to try to control, because they have an issue. Like, seriously, like, they have an issue.
0: That's a hell of a course there, boy.
1: Like, they have an issue where they need to, because we can't do that work for them. That is not something that we can do. They need to start looking inside themselves and figuring out what is driving you to, when you see a Black person that's happy, to want to try to stifle that. Like, what is it about it? Like, when you see a Black person, they have money. What drives you to ask them, what do they do for a living? What drives you to try to control, to see where, how is this person better than me? Right? Like, no, stay in your lane. Like, stay and do what you're doing, and let me do what I'm doing. You know what I'm saying? So I think that something needs to happen where we're not in this. We haven't put ourselves in this position. There is another active participant that needs their actions and behavior studied and changed.
0: Dig that, man. That'd be a hell of a course study right there. Cause, whoo, man, man.
1: It's time.
0: Let me ask. I just thought about, like, I see this whole thing. Like, even, and I know that this system is so Machiavellian. Mm-hmm. That, like, even certain things, like, they, the system is so Machiavellian, know how to, you know, they long range. You see, just say the resources are allotted. You know what I'm saying? Everything from come back and, you know, tax and take, you know what I'm saying? Like, something to be like, okay, like, it should be. I think back, like, I look at, okay, even the case, what else? Even the civil suit, you know, Chairman Friend of the Mark Clark was assassinated. This has it set up where the attorneys get all his resources. Mm-hmm. You know what I'm saying? It's designed that way, as opposed to, you know what I'm saying? Mm-hmm. Where throughout my life, the trumped up charges I was given, you know what I'm saying? I went right back, you know what I'm saying? Right back, you know, the resources go right back into the system. I think with the case with the two young children, was given the case of Ryan. Help me out, listeners, on the park named on 67 in Lowell, I believe. Ryan. Listen to the name. 1997. The sister, matter of fact, the dude who they say actually raped her, he just supposed to died in jail recently. They gave these two little boys a case initially. And these two little boys were given the case. One of them was getting, he was a straight A student. Ryan Smith was saying, he's given the guy, he was getting straight A's and he's seeing himself on TV and he's take pride in his braids and mm-hmm. he cut his braids out. You know, mm-hmm. you know what I'm saying? He hated, you know, and his grades deteriorated. And how he was, and the other one, how he was impacted. But you seen it, you can still see, you know, they got they got some resources, you know what I'm saying? Those cases will take away, but they don't have any messed them over in life, you know what I'm saying? Mm-hmm. So I mean they're so Machiavellian, they say, okay, go some resources, but it's, I mean, the way it could be laid out, like the light shine on you should, like, it's certain things, like, people shot when, like, okay, I don't know if y'all knew I was a former political prisoner. I'm just talking about when I was locked mm-hmm. up. And I remember this lady, when she said it to me one time, it threw me off. I said, damn, I never thought. She said, you was locked up? I said, yeah. And she said, all they done in your family? She said, they framed you, but she said, even you did do it. You should be some guidelines, say, man, you know what I'm saying, back up off of here. You know what I'm saying? With our people, you know what I'm saying? It should mm-hmm. be like something, like no taxes. You know what I'm saying? You pay no taxes. Mm-hmm. Don't even, you know, not even saying just, willy-nilly, you know what I'm saying, but some acknowledgement, you know what I'm saying, we coming from a deficit, mm-hmm, you know what I'm mm-hmm. saying? So, again, like what ideas y'all get with that?
1: So, one that I've thought about is issuing, like, baby bonds, right?
0: Oh, that's interesting you said about baby bonds. I just seen this brother talking about that.
1: Really?
0: Yeah.
1: Okay, that's
0: up. I just watched him. I got here to him. Derek, what's his name? Maxwell. What's his brother's name? Oh, man.
1: I have to look into this.
0: What's his brother? Oh, I forget. Y'all, I just was talking to. I was just watching this brother out of New York, New Jersey. Mm. Derek. Damn, it'll come to me in a minute though.
1: Yeah.
0: We're talking. Okay.
1: Yeah. Something that, because I'm realizing that, because it's generational.
0: Yeah.
1: Right?
0: Yeah.
1: And to say that when it comes to Black maternal health. You know what I'm saying? Morbidity and mortality rates.
0: Yeah.
1: In Chicago, Black women are 6 times more likely than a white woman to experience death or some type of grave injury due to childbirth. Right.
0: Six times more likely.
1: And it's one of those things where it's like when our bodies represented, mm-hmm. you know, dollars.
0: Did.
1: Because we were commodities.
0: Yes.
1: At that point, you wanted to make sure every baby was born, right?
0: Yes.
1: But now that's not happening, now it's okay for our babies and our mothers to die.
0: Did.
1: You know what I'm saying? So it's at that point now for me where we need to start looking at how do we repair this aspect of when we come into the world?
0: Mm-hmm.
1: How do we have some type of, like, a fighting chance upon this child being born? Our children should have all the chances in the world to be able to basically make it just as much as somebody who's born on the north side or in the suburbs. Like, we need to be able to kind of say, okay, how do we look at reparations, in my opinion, from the aspect of not only birth, childhood, adulthood, teenage, adolescence, yes. and elders, right? So it has to be like when enslavement ended, we were all ages when yeah. that happened. So it affected all of us very differently. So we have to look at reparations in the same type of way. Like, how is it going to affect our seniors? How is it going to affect the adults, the adolescents, the children, and the babies? So these become the way we start to think about these ideas, and how do we create them into policy? How do we make them into policy? So then that way we can start finding the funds to say, okay, every descendant baby that is born now has XYZ bond, right? A baby bond that's going to mature. And then by the time they reach a certain age, right? Yes. They are able to access those funds to figure out what they're going to invest in their future. How are they going to invest in their future? That's just one, right? That's just one. Because that's the thing. It's going to take multiple policies to be able to make us whole.
0: Yeah.
1: You know what I'm saying? So, because people, we haven't even talked about land. Right. So even just like, are we okay with our parcels of land that we currently live on right now? Do we want to, do we have a third migration out of us? You know what I'm saying? Are we willing to repatriate back to Africa? So these become questions amongst us that we have to figure out, because not every one of us wants the same thing. So therefore we all don't know the answer.
0: Yeah. Look, our listeners, y'all. That's Mother Cool and Jerry, Ryan Harris. That's the case. The sister who they charged these two little brothers with that case. Man, I don't know if y'all hear to that case. That Ryan Harris case, Inglewood. And I remember I had that's when I started back writing poetry. I wrote a poem called "They Had My Babies." Man, I got so upset with guys in prison that was believing this. They said the girls found, you know, I hate to be graphic, but they were saying some sperm that was on her, and these are the brothers they framed. They were incapable of even, you know, so they were so young. And the police that quote unquote this Columbo that solved the case, he was notorious. He was solving all these cases with these children, you know what I'm saying? All these little 10, 9, 9 year old boys, you know what I'm saying? Boudreaux, I think his name was Boudreaux, the police name, one of Lieutenant John Burgess, henchman with that case. And somebody else just gave me an answer on something else. I said, Derek, where we at? Tanya Preston just gave me Derek. Check him. Derek Hamilton. Derek Hamilton on the baby bombs. Okay. Man, right on, y'all. We live and direct on Free on My Radio, y'all. Spirit of making history, taking history, and taping history, y'all. Y'all, you know what I'm saying? Y'all feel free. We say call, you know, Cub men with the Panther Cubs. You know what I'm saying? Tap in with us though. What do y'all attribute to this discussion now? That is more. Oh, hold on. Talk to me, Sister Comrade. Well, welcome, Carla. Welcome, Free Mar Radio.
3: Brother Antar,
0: Fremont.
4: And the sister and brother. I just just happy to hear that this conversation is happening, because one of the things that happened is this system, when it seemed like when we get close to something or we at an important point, they start putting resources and putting whatever the modern COINTELPRO would be today into it. And one of the things, the way that they have been splintering people of African descent to stay away from the reparations discussion current day has been interesting to me. You have so many, you have people now saying that the slave trade never happened. African people.
0: Yeah.
4: You have people that they indigenous now, Israelites now, they more science Americans. It's about 10 people.
0: When that resource start coming, everybody in their mother gonna be black men, African men.
4: And that's what I said. I don't know. I tuned in late, but it sounded like the sister was coming, reasoning from a book by a brother, Dr. William Darity, and his wife wrote a book called From Here to Equality. And I think in that book, they lay out probably the most comprehensive reparation program to date. And one of the criteria that they have for their reparations program is that you have to have classified yourself as Black, African American, Negro, or something within the last 10 years to qualify for the reparations program to come in effect.
0: So dig that.
4: All of those people that have dropped out the race,
0: yes,
4: they won't be day to come in later on the program. But I would recommend that book from Here to Equality by Dr. William Darity and his wife.
0: Hold on. Say it again. So somebody on our social, they can type it in. They can say it again, brother, so they can type it in on the social. Y'all hear
4: Dr. William Darity from Here from Equality Reparations Program for African Americans in the 21st
0: Century.
4: I think it's the subtitle or something like that. But it's from Here to Equality by Dr. William Darity.
0: Right on.
4: He's probably one of the he makes a couple points to the one of the points raised, Chairman.
0: Yes.
4: What else is anonymous? One of the things that his program brings to light is that reparations program for us also means that the injustices have to end at that point.
0: Hmm.
4: And legally, if anything deemed unjust happens again, a whole separate reparations case can be reopened. And so, as I heard you say, if reparations was given out, you would have to acknowledge the harm first.
1: Yep.
0: Mm.
4: Which hasn't really been done.
1: Right.
4: And in the book, that the brother uses the analogy that Malcolm used with the knife.
0: Yeah.
4: A band and you 9 inches and being pulled out, and reparations addresses when the knife is pulled out and the wound is healed. And that's the part that's not economic, but economics symbolizes that. And that's another point you hear people saying, well, it's no amount of money that can make up for all of it. We can try.
0: Mm-hmm.
4: We can figure something out.
1: Mm-hmm. We can begin the process.
0: Mm-hmm.
4: And to say we can't do nothing because it's such an astronomical number to come up with, or an astronomical strategy to come up with. And I said, that's why I give thanks for this conversation, because as long as we know it's not a matter of if, but how and when.
0: Mm-hmm. Right on. Thank you. Thank you for your call, brother. Yes, indeed. I see Fremont, brother trustee, Gil Jones, the building. Also, just someone just commented also, and Audrey, Ann Burke, that's the state's attorney candidate. So you said she's working in the state's attorney's office with that cop who I mentioned, Boudreaux. And this one that was supposed to be solving all these cases with these children. Man, not even teenagers. I'm talking about babies. Not children, babies. One case where an old elderly white lady was murdered. He would take them and, you know what I'm saying, beat them and take them to McDonald's, you know what I'm saying. And one case, Boudreaux, matter of fact, the two little boys with the Brian Harris case, they got a call and got them involved in a high-speed chase with them in the back seat of the car. The trauma, you know what I'm saying? The traumatized that they're subjected to. And also, what our people just, I tell a lot of people, I say, you'll be surprised. A lot of times, even we think, a lot of times, it don't take that much for us just to acknowledge. Mm-hmm. You know what I'm saying? Don't get me wrong. It comes to the resources, the finance, but acknowledge. Even to this day, there's a non-acknowledged war weighs upon us. You know what I'm saying? I tell people, it's other communities, they acknowledge, you know what I'm saying, propaganda bombs. With us, it's called love and hip-hop shows. You know what I'm saying? Mm-hmm. And, you can draw the correlation. Like, a lot of people had an issue with the term Chirac. I say, I think we should draw the correlation to from depleted uranium that was in Iraq, you know what I'm saying, to the vacant lots in our community. And it's embarrassing, but an official acknowledgement of a war being waged on us, you know what I'm saying?
1: Mm-hmm.
0: And these different euphemisms, whether it be slavery, redlining, Jim Crow, it devalues it, you know what I'm saying, it waters it down. This ain't no competition that I want to be the head of, but we the OVs, not the OGs. We are the original victims of terrorism. And people talk about it. And like I said, to a point, we start, they thingify us.
2: Mm-hmm.
0: You know what I'm saying? And it also it becomes the norm. And so, but I don't know if I ask this question, for this question to y'all. What do you attribute to even now in this climate, and I give my take on it too, but that people, you know, it is more of a receptive audience. It might not be a more receptive audience. I know this is something we've been talking about for quite some time,
2: mm-hmm.
0: but where people can actually see the tangibility in and say, man, that can relate to it. This is a pipe dream or whatever. You know? So what do y'all attribute to that? That people can relate to this, I can get on this campaign.
1: Mm. Oh, To be honest with you, I think it's difficult until we start making it personal, right? Like making it like you see how you going through X, Y, and Z in your life.
0: Yeah.
1: This can be attributed to these different policies, right? Because there's so many different levels, right, of government. We're talking about the federal government, right? Who, in my opinion, like we have to figure out what is so the harm. The Great Migration was caused by racial terrorism. Mm-hmm. You know what I'm saying? So what is the remedy for that racial terrorism that made all of us have to move out of the South in order to seek a better life, right? And then you now know, like, because I've been asking people whether or not they Black and descendant and all this. I have to basically get to the point where I'm like, did one of your ancestors come from Mississippi, Alabama, Georgia, Texas, Arkansas, Tennessee, you know what I'm saying? Yeah. All these different states, just so they can be like, yeah, I got people from down there.
0: Yeah.
1: Oh, okay. So more than likely,
0: yeah,
1: you are probably a descendant from the enslavement era, right? Because people, we are so like ashamed and traumatized by this. And I'm not going to lie to you. I stopped feeling ashamed a long time ago of enslavement. I find it a source of power.
0: Yeah.
1: You know what I'm saying? A resilience. So I would love for people to kind of shift their perspective on how they look at our history and realize that if we don't start making a stand and telling people about our history and shout it from the rooftops, that it will happen again because we want to forget and they want us to forget. So then they can be like, okay, well, now we can probably start. We're going to chip away. We've already started chipping away at affirmative action, already started chipping away at Voting Rights Act. Like we've already started this process. And they're going to try to continue it. They got Roe versus Wade overturned. So who's to say Brown versus Board of Education doesn't get overturned, right? So these become like the natural progressions as long as they lull us into this idea of individualism that we have in the United States. Pull yourself up by your bootstraps. Meanwhile, I've been stealing your boots and your straps, your strings, everything.
0: Chop your feet up.
1: You know what I'm saying?
0: Yeah.
1: Exactly. Mm-hmm. Exactly. Yeah. So that becomes a thing. And I'm hoping that people get, I guess, frustrated enough in their own and what they see. Like, I look in my community. I live on the South Side. And I look and I'm like, I shouldn't live like this.
0: Yeah.
1: Like, there is something wrong. Like, why is there so much trash? Why is this?
0: Yeah.
1: Why is that this? And it's like, I go downtown and it doesn't look like this. There's plenty of businesses, plenty of stores. There's vacant stores all through 79th Street. Like, come on, what needs to happen? And we have to come together collectively and say, something needs to happen because we should not live like this. And that's why I wear the crown when I'm out in the street, because I want people to see the reflection of who they really are in me. Like, I see it in you, hence why I'm out here trying to do this.
0: Yes.
1: You know what I'm saying? So this, it becomes that for me, that I'm hoping people like, you know what? I can see a change actually being made, right? Yeah. But they have to see it for themselves.
0: So you're right. Well, what's your take? I'm gonna tag team with y'all on my...
2: Okay.
0: Right on everything y'all say. Yeah.
2: The thing is that because of the system of white supremacy, it has taught... not only America, not only white America, but the whole world, including Black America, that Black people don't deserve anything. Through osmosis, we've had, you know, in the cartoons, you'll have an angel on one shoulder and a devil on one shoulder. Because of osmosis, we have a small little white supremacist on our shoulder that whispers self-doubt and that whispers things in our ear that is automatic. You grow up automatically having it until you learns yourself and then it gets rid of that. But through the system, through the commercials, through the cartoons, through the school system, and then just how you live your life as a Black American, you are automatically taught that you don't deserve what other people get. You don't deserve the justice that other people get. So when you see, when we're demanding justice, it was like, oh, well, it's too long ago. But they don't ever say that when it comes to the Native American community, who still get resources to this day. They're still getting resources and they're still getting more land and they're still going back to court for things that happened to them. And none of them who went through the Trail of Tears are alive today, but they're still getting stuff because of that. When you look at the Japanese Americans, they're still getting stuff because they, not them, but their descendants got money because of that. when you look at harm that is done, even when 9/11 happened, you had the families of the victims of 9/11 get reparations due to their circumstances. And when we have, when we talk about reparations in America for us specifically, now, if it was for everybody else, you would have people on board. But because it's for us specifically and exclusively, it's you guys don't deserve it because, like I said before, it's a thingified thing. So you're not thinking that the justice that other people deserve is the justice that we deserve. So we need to, when it comes to Black America, raise the consciousness of Black America, raise the consciousness to understand that you are a great people. You are a people who built a nation, whether you did it willingly or unwillingly, you still built it, regardless of that. You are a people who deserve just as much, if not more justice, because you are more harmed. We've been told that we cannot have, we cannot compare struggles. We've been shamed and saying, well, let's not play the oppression Olympics. And I disagree with that. When you go to the hospital, if somebody was shot in the chest, and somebody fell off the bike, the doctor is going to see the person who was shot in the chest over the person who fell off the bike. This isn't to undermine what other people go through, but we are always taking a backseat. We're always getting to the back of the line. Every time there's another struggle, we have to get to the back of the line and everybody else's struggles, which I'm not trying to dismiss, but I am trying to say when you compare the two, their struggles are not as serious. Stemming from the times, stemming from the fact that the number one group of people who face hate crimes in America still to this day are Black Americans. And yet when hate crimes happen to other groups of people like the Asian community, you don't see any pushback. When they had the Stop Asian Hate thing a couple years ago, you didn't see any pushback. It was not stop all hate. But then when we're talking about us getting shot by the police, well, white people get shot by the police too. So what are you complaining about? We need to raise the consciousness of that. I say, people say it's not feasible, but it is feasible for everybody else. So them making the argument that it's not feasible is just saying we don't want to do it because nobody really believes that it's not feasible. Nobody really believes that if we pay reparations, it's coming out of my taxes and I'm going to be broke because they didn't believe that with Native Americans. They didn't believe that with Japanese Americans. They didn't believe that with 9/11 victims. They didn't believe that with COVID. None of these things. They don't believe that with any of these circumstances, even the migrants coming over here. OK, whatever happened to them in their own countries, as bad as that was, it did not happen in America. And they're getting resources from America for something that happened outside of America. And yet we're talking about resources that we made. We have to own up to the fact that we made this country. We have to own up to the fact that there would be no resources here if we did not make this country. If we did not, if Crispus Attucks was the first person to die in the Revolutionary War, we had to, as Black Americans, had to fight in the Revolutionary War and the Civil War because they would have lost both those. And in every war since, this is, we're not looking at this like, can you guys help us out? We need to look at this as if it is a debt that is owed, whether to the richest or the poorest Black folk who can trace their lineage back to slavery. It's a debt that is owed. And that's, we need to raise the social consciousness of that.
0: Yeah. Right on. I think on the add on to also in regards to what African people, like, you know, putting in context, something you just said also, just like, I mean, this old action goes, you know, the house, just the land stolen from the red man, built by the Black man and woman, and red man, and red woman, you know. And it heightens a contradiction. You gotta, I mean, revise everything how, you know, like white people had the whole narrative. They got what they got because they worked hard, so on and so forth. And, yeah. And certain dynamics, you can say, okay, let's, you know, you can blemish, like a blemish. But that, this is acknowledging Black people, African people, and it's like a cornerstone. You get to do, say, now we gotta rearrange the whole building, everything we done taught each other, we done say it, lay it down. And I'm saying to say that it's we got to seize the time because a sad reality, but the reality is that a lot of times, like you look back and through our struggles, we have to jump, like when certain discussions are happening, whether it be like looking through in the 60s, you know what I'm saying? I mean, the whole dynamics, like the ruling class, the U.S. has said one of the biggest mistakes was showing footage from Vietnam. But people were able to relate to talking about what a political prisoners was or, you know, even being colonized. In fact, when Minister Huey P. Newton drew the correlation from the occupying army, from the troops in Vietnam to occupying army in, you know, in Detroit and Chicago. People said, damn. And you know, one of the enslaved on the plantation with Patrick Henry, when he overheard him saying, "Give me liberty, give me death," during the American Revolution, he said, "Shit, that's not some stuff I should be related to." Mm-hmm. And this is a time right now where people are seeing was open discussion, you know, acknowledging, you know, since, you know, certain communities with the resource of being allotted. And a lot of times, whether it be affirmative action, what have you, or, you know, saying we get they it's that question, it get real vague and ambiguous with it. And it's not. They hit us with this whole slander, you know, you being racist about saying the black community. I recall the campaign that the Black Panther Party Cubs, and we still pushing it. This was post September 11th, 2001. The AAT bill, the African Anti-Terrorism Bill, and which addresses the terrorism that, you know, I'm going to City Hall and people shook up. Councilman Charles Barron, who's a member of the Black Panther Party, he was online with it. It addressed the terrorism that African people are subjected to. You know what I'm saying? Everything from the fentanyl, not fentanyl, but then the Percocet, the chemical biological warfare being waged on our people, as opposed to Cook County Jail, concentration camp, not police brutality, police terrorism, as opposed to a gentrification land grab, putting in that context, you know what I'm saying? And I remember these students, on the line, and they were saying, well, somebody said, won't you change the name, you know what I'm saying, as opposed to, I say, ironically, you look at, even sometimes to our detriment, black. We come from the cloth with Sheikh Anta Diop talked about. We work in harmony with other, you know, of nationality. You know what I'm saying? You go to the Black Panther Party Free Breakfast Program. It's other children from different nationalities eating that too, though. In this country, we talk about the trees, the whales, other nationalities. Us, we don't never, you know what I'm saying? It's crazy because they tell us, oh, don't just say black people. You know what I'm saying? In other communities, you check our track record. You know what I'm saying? In some cases, our detriment. We'd be like, so really, and it's sad to say, because sometimes you got the ease that conversation in, even to our people, I tell us, like, a black, don't say that word. You know what I'm saying? Don't just identify that, you know? And, we really got to seize the time. Like I said, it's a hell of a time with certain, it's a climate, even though it's reactionary period, you know what I'm saying? And we're talking about the dynamics of Trump and other ingredients. It's a climate where the emperor has no clothes on. You're seeing in the discussion now, people opening Gaza, Palestine, Israel, you know what I'm saying? Even a lot of people know what's been going on in Congo, Haiti, you know what I'm saying? So we got to really kick the door in right now, you know? Anything else y'all want to add?
1: So I got to say that Illinois does have a reparations commission that's happening right now, and I believe their next public meeting, which you can go to online, but you have to go to the Illinois ADCRC.gov website to look for it. And basically, it's happening, I want to say, at 1 p.m. on Friday. So that's
0: Friday?
1: This upcoming Friday, they're having their commission.
0: Oh, I'm glad we didn't wait until next week to have y'all on. I'm glad we did seize the time.
1: Yeah.
0: So somebody type that in, y'all, okay, so we can repost that. That's this Friday.
1: Yep, this Friday, the Illinois African Descent Reparations Commission, African Descent Citizens Reparations Commission. And we are having the Conrad Worrell and in Cobra Chicago is having another reparations lunch and learn on May 2nd at the Discover Center, which is also the old Target on 87th Street. I got to make sure people know that it's the old Target. So that is something that we are doing so we can have people come in and understand and learn more about reparations as well.
0: So you're right. We live on the record on Free MR Radio on Spirit of Making History, Taking History, and Taping History. So Conrad, we got any callers in queue? Any calls in queue?
3: You wouldn't mind if I did a shout out.
5: Here's my brother, Chairman. No callers in queue. Callers, if you'd like to come into queue, please press 1. Come on.
0: And I'm gonna say this too. I know our line, because this is something with the Black Panther Party code.
5: Fremont. Someone jumped into queue.
0: Okay. Let me say this real quick.
5: 470-898.
0: Let me say this real quick for the record. One of our most valuable resources that we have been ripped up from, you know what I'm saying? And this is something a lot of people, you know what I'm saying? Again, we've been ripped up and we've constantly ripped up from, you know what I'm saying? Copper, oil, gold, you name all the resource. One of the most valuable, in fact, the most valuable resource we've been ripped up from is Black Lives, our people, you know what I'm saying? I ain't gonna say it like that, I'm gonna get this twisted. Ain't Black Lives Matter. I was just Black Power Matters. But those political prisoners who are held captive in those concentration camps. In fact, April 24th, I'll be in Philadelphia for Mumia Abu-Jamal's 70th birthday. And you know what I'm saying? We got to have, man, we got to, man, we say, what's our call? Free them all. We got to have them prisoners back, y'all. You know what I'm saying?
2: You wouldn't mind if I did a shout out.
0: No. You don't do it.
2: Okay. Well, just since we're, you know, talking about upcoming events, there's going to be a rally for reparations in D.C. Tariq Nasheed is going to be hosting it. I'm going to be there. I'm going to be speaking. It's going to be a huge, massive event, June 15th. So if you guys can make it, it would be great if you can make it. If you guys can make it to Washington, D.C., June 15th at Freedom Plaza, you know, that's that Saturday is also going to be like a Juneteenth thing. But it's really going to be the main thing is going to be a rally for reparations, because in the last few years, we've been talking about reparations for decades, and it's always seemed like what you said, a pipe dream. And it hasn't been until recently where the situation of reparations, the conversation of reparations has been taken super serious to the point where even political candidates are giving their stance, whether they agree or disagree, they're at least acknowledging the fact that this is an issue. California, whether you agree or disagree with how that turned out, California did have a task force to at least show you that the situation has gotten so severe to the point where they have to acknowledge it. The president has acknowledged it. Whether they are, now, I'm not saying that I agree or disagree with every politician's stance on it, but the acknowledgement of it shows the fact that this is a real tangible thing. You see the fact that white society is now trying to, or members of white society is now trying to, like the politicians are trying to put forth bans. So we can't talk about that. Happened recently in Tennessee. They're trying to put forth bans to say you can't give any reparations or anything like that. So because of these things, let you know that we are closer than we've ever been. I need us to understand that freedom is not something that comes easy. Liberation is not something that comes easy. It's not something that comes without sacrifice or difficulty, but it is possible. We have been indoctrinated so badly to the degree that we don't believe that these things are possible. There were people when Harriet Tubman was running away, there were people who did not believe that you could escape, who did not believe that there was a life outside of slavery. There were people when Dr. King was preaching, when Malcolm X, when Fred Hampton was talking, there were people who did not believe, like, yeah, we'll always be under their boot. This is just what life is. We have to raise the consciousness. We have to raise awareness and say, this is not what life has to be. This might be what life is currently, but it's not what life should be, number one, and it's not what life has to be, number two.
0: Right. I'm throwing this in there too, y'all. And this more, this old saying, you know, so we say we as opposed to more money. What did I just do? Well, okay. More money, more problems. We say more progress, more problems. So y'all know you think you get had to get grandma a funeral. You know what I'm saying? With Kathy, the back and forth and backbiting and grandma opposed left me this and that. That's the thought of discussion reparations. I'm telling you, hey, listen, I remember 34. I mean, I don't tell how old I am, though. You know what I'm saying? I remember some time ago, even you know what I'm saying, because it's been ups and downs with this discussion. And I remember different struggles, you know, and even we had said the Black Panther Party Cubs. I remember, you know what I'm saying, man, nobody, they were scared to say any connection to Black Panther Party. When that discussion started becoming popular, oh my, a movie come out, we say, man, people become black when it's beneficial,
2: yeah,
0: play Panther when it's profitable, and Cubs when it's comfortable. So, and they are, this sentence on Machiavellian, they are coming, as Malcolm X said, the March on Washington. They say they can't stop it. They say let's co-opt it, water it down, change it, make something be. They were putting people in front of you that you just go, that person is not black, no African. They go, well, if you look at it this way, you can see them being black. You know what I'm saying? I be prepared for all that. Because they were, I'm telling you, hey, it was so many members of the Black Panther Party after the movie, Judas Black Messiah. I was like, damn, what are you motherfuckers saying? Shit, I say, we're different cases. I say, man, so be prepared for that. So, man, get your garlic necklaces. And some latex gloves, you know what I'm saying? Because the politics, you got to be in some rings with people, you know, that ain't cool. Believe me, I say, but man, be prepared. So don't romanticize the struggle. People say, a lot of times people say, man, I can't wait till this stuff starts. You know, this is, I'm glad. And like I said, and we, it's like, we willing contradictions. The minister repeating would say, contradictions are the ruling principle of the universe. And I tell we don't want to, you know what I'm saying? Be willing to see certain things. It's like throwing up. Some nasty stuff would come out. You'd be like, damn, I can't believe that was there. You know, all the time. Call to tap in with it. We on the countdown, no time. Tap in with us, caller.
6: Oh, yes, sir. Beloved, I'm here.
0: Welcome to Free My Radio. Talk to us. We on the countdown. On time. Talk to us. What's on your mind? What's your input? Talk to us. Welcome to Free My Radio.
6: To the masses, because it sounds like you got, yes, sir, beloved, it sounds like you got Brother Eric Mike and Dyson or either cousin. If that is the cousin, we want to definitely address the issue of power to the people, all power to the people, because our justice has been denied here in Chicago with this torture situation based on confession situation. Wrongfully convicted, I was 28 and a half years served. He didn't want Van to be wrongfully convicted and exonerated and still made to do an extra year of MSR because there is no parole system in Chicago. That a safeguard that should have been safeguarding my body, safeguarding me from the atrocities that I had to go through as a super predator being tagged in America. So when we talk about what's going on in our people, in our towns, from city to city, ghetto to ghetto, across America, we all feeling the pain because our people, the pain and suffering has come and been here. Prophecy been fulfilled for us. Babylon beware. America has eaten all of us and called us young. Now we done got old and here we come. Back again, son, not to sun anyone, but to rise and illuminate in the sky. The sky is the limit. And we ain't holding ourselves down or back. We got to uplift ourselves for sure. Because ain't no doubt reparations are due. They'll give us our 40 acres and a mule, but that mule gonna cost because it got to come from you. Not you, but learn to earn. Put a lesson in front of any lesson lost. And if you gotta take a loss, but understand where you coming from, man.
0: So you're right.
6: Man, you have to stand and understand what's happening here, right here, in America, in Chicago, from one part into every heart, beating heart across America, because our people feel that pain, and every queen mother understand again and again and again, because too many of us is dying in this fucking street, the Chicago, a
0: front part
6: in the California.
0: Feel your pain,
6: bro. That's great work that them brothers doing down there, friends. Everybody down there that got a mindset to be free. Because we talking about a state of being. And we all in different states across America. But we being slaughtered. We being hated. The hate that hate produced, don't let it
0: produce. Yeah, when it's done in a few minutes, my brother.
6: No weapon formed against us can continue to prosper. And shall continue to prosper against those of God's people. The law must live and the law will stand with the people. That's for sure.
0: Right on.
6: We got these.
0: Go close. I'm not going
6: to
0: close.
6: And ain't no doubt we got the resources because we got command of ourselves when we take command. And we got to take command of this shit that's going on. Our Queen Mother singing a sad song. Why cry on our song? Why cry our pain on a song? Because
0: bring it on in, brother. Bring it on in. Yes, indeed. Yes, indeed.
6: Because Mary J sang a song
0: that... We got one on in. Got to bring it on in, brother, man. Let it close us out. Let it close us out.
6: So we got the gods that sang a civil rights song that, as the brother said, was fucked.
0: I'm bring you, tap back in with us. Listen.
6: Yeah,
0: I got to come on up out of here, y'all. I'm get some closing comments from our panel here. And I gotta close it on now. We gonna did it. Okay, listen, man, right on, man. The people's pain reflects. Feel your pain. Think, man. Call back in with us. Cut back in with us, my brother. I was gonna say next Wednesday, but I think it's Wednesday, it's April 24th. I'm sure we'll be going live from Philadelphia for Mumia Abu Jamal's 70th birthday. Free Mumia Abu Jamal. Free them all. Any closing comments from our panelists? I guess.
2: I want to say thank you. Thank you so much for having us. You didn't have to, but you did. And I think this was a very beneficial conversation. The subject of reparations is definitely a passion with me. So I appreciate anytime I get on a platform, be able to talk, be able to elevate the consciousness or reignite the spirit of the people. So I thank you for that.
0: Thank y'all for coming in.
1: Now, I just want to say thank you so much, Sherman. Like, you don't even know. Like, this has just made my whole week. You know what I'm saying? And all I can say is when you get down to Philadelphia, make sure you shout out my NCOBRA's Philly co-chairs, Rashawn and Bree. They doing their work in, you know what I'm saying, in NCOBRA and the reparations movement down there as well.
0: Talika, what is the movement around?
1: Listen. I'm going to let them know. And make sure everybody follow it, Queen AF USA, so you can get that information about the meetings that are coming up. And so you can go ahead and attend.
0: Loud and direct, y'all. The spirit of making history, taking history, and taping history. Another one for the episode, you know what I'm saying? And then it's here. Put these like they do in Timbuktu, man. Bury some of these episodes on the ground, whatever, just because you're trying to wipe us out. You know what I'm saying? Y'all go back and pull these episodes back up. Stay locked and loaded for another episode of Free of Mind Radio here at Intellectual Radio. We will be tapping in with y'all again. Again, I think we're going to be live in Philadelphia for Mumia Abu's 70th birthday. We had Push Hard, y'all. You know what I'm saying? He's going to celebrate, you know, he celebrate the next birthday back in the community where he belongs, y'all. Free Mumia Abu Jamal, Free of Mind, what's the call? Keep your heads up, eyes on the fist clench. Says, Conrad, what you got to take us out? Also, keep brother C.A. Brown. Y'all put him on YouTube. C.A. Brown, put him up on YouTube. Keep him on y'all minds and hearts. And, brother, I'm not coming. I'm cubbing to come visit you, man. You know what I'm saying? Before I get up out of here, man. Man, Sister Conrad, what you got to take us out with?
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8: Sound off on critical thinking. 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Those seven things can save you a whole lot of time and energy if you can find all of that out. And it don't matter what it is. It could be a term paper or it could be anything under the sun. Use those seven things and do whatever you can to make sure you get what you need and go for it.
9: Hello, everybody. Dr. Rick Wallace here dropping in on you. I hope everybody is in a good place, getting off to a great start for the week, no matter what it is you have in your crosshairs. It is my desire for you to have a productive and successful week, however you define that. With that out of the way, I want to briefly bring your attention to the fact that I just uploaded a short interview video of the young lady that I'm working with. I'm saying young lady, which lets me know that I'm really starting to embrace the state of life I'm in, because this young lady is probably about 37 or something, 37, 38, something like that. But this young lady that I'm working with that I briefly told you about last week, who is in dire straits, who her and her kids are literally in danger of losing their lives. Two of our children have been shot because of gang violence where they drove by and shot in her home. She's at odds with the police department in her community because of a lawsuit she has against them. And my thing is, there's a lot of also undercurrent and underlying issues that we are aware of and we are ready to deal with as far as mental health is concerned, as far as dealing with some past trauma. But we need to get them to a safe place and have them set up so that they can be in an environment of healing. And yes, I took on the case despite all of the multitudinous challenges that go along with this. And I told you about it. I was extremely ambiguous about who she was because it's my desire to protect her and she's really actually in danger. This isn't one of those things where if things don't get better, something could go wrong danger. This is people want her dead and her children dead danger. And so I decided to bring her on without using her name or her location. Obviously anybody who sees her will recognize her. And just her dealing with her issues was tough for her. So it's an emotional engagement, but I needed the facts out there. And unfortunately, we live in an environment where our people aren't really truly sure who we are, how we should behave, what the code of conduct is, what the protocols are. And so we will ridicule and criticize production. And what I mean by production is where there's this production and presentation where everything is out in Front Street, we'll criticize that. But then we'll also criticize when things are quiet and you only know a little bit, but you're asking to be, you're asking, you're being asked to do something. And so, you know, I've had people tell me, look, you know, I believe in you, but I need to see some pictures with you and the boys. Well, I don't do, I do have pictures with boys, and I was able to

I shared it not as a production, but I wanted you to see what I see. Because here's the thing. When this young lady was brought to me, she was brought to me by someone who I had worked with in the past, who knew me, who knew I would be committed if she could get me to get involved. And that was an if, because I've given so much of myself without with very little help from the outside that I am overwhelmed at times. I'm burnt out at times. I'm just like, okay, I had to learn how to say no. Not because I didn't want to, but because I simply was not in a position to. And that this person had told this young lady, I can't make any guarantees, but if he gets involved, you're in good hands. And initially, it took me a while because I wanted to know what's going on. What are you getting me into? Because there seems to be a lot of moving parts. There seems to be a whole lot of stuff nobody's wanting to talk about. What are you getting me into? Here's what happened. I eventually agreed to meet the young lady, obviously through a Zoom meeting. We have a couple of hours of engagement. I connect her with someone I'm very close with as a friend and as a partner and colleague, and they had several hours of communication over the weekend. And we came to the conclusion that the number one thing we need to do is get her to a place where she's safe. Her and her kids are safe. Then we start the work. And there is a lot of work. There's a whole lot of work that needs to be done. There's a whole lot of healing that needs to be done, but she needs to be safe. That can't be more. And what got me involved in the beginning is real simple. I could not have been directly introduced to this young woman and then come to find out that harm came to her and her kids and I did nothing. It was that simple for me. It wasn't about what I could do. It was simply about, this is something I have to do something about. And so I took action. I found a place for her and her kids outside of the state. That setup, we're probably going to be moving them in either tomorrow or the next day. And the real work begins. And yes, we need your support. If you want to know more about it, go watch the video. If you want to be a helper, a contributor from a financial perspective, there's always going to be a way to give in the description box on the YouTube channel. There's also one in the chat right now that's where you can give. And if you want it to be allocated specifically to this woman's journey, just put relocation in anywhere in the information field, and that money will be directly allocated to relocating her. Now, remember, we still do a whole lot of other things, and we don't want you to stop giving to that because that is stuff we have to continue to do. But we need to make sure that this is something we deal with. At least me personally, I don't have a choice anymore. I'm going to be involved in it until I get her to safety and we get some work done. I'm going to commit to that. I've committed myself to a year. And all that comes with that. And I know it's a lot, but somebody has to be willing to invest. And I talk about a lot in this video as I'm interviewing her and in the framing of the video before and after. So check it out. Check that out. If you want to support it, go and you can give in any one of the ways that we allow you to give, and just simply put relocation anywhere in the information field and we will allocate that. But you know what got to me while I'm doing all this work trying to make this happen, and I'm putting a lot of energy and effort and resources into it. This is just one person out of I don't know how many. And it's taking all of this to get it done because we have no connectivity. We have no protocols. We have no networks in place. We have no real true set up protocols and resources to meet the needs of situations like this, which should be at the forefront, because we come from a place of trauma and hurt. And there are a bunch of people out there going through things that simply need a place to back up and find their way. And we don't have it for them. We don't have mental health resources that are for us. We don't have financial resources that are for us. We don't have ways of really truly exposing one's identity. Exposing one to their identity in a way that truly directs who they are. We've got work to do. So that's that. Check it out. What I want to talk about today is a question that was posed

0: to me some time ago, and I revisited it this weekend because of this particular case with this young lady. And the question was real simple. Is there real hope for the Black community? And on the surface, it seems like a real simple question. You can throw all of the anecdotal answers and superficial answers and you want at it and present it in any way you want to and come up with a number of different conclusions. But in essence, the true nature of something has to be the conglomerate examination of its totality or its whole existence, not some anecdotal observation. What do I mean by that? When we talk about whether there's hope or not, we can't just visit it from an emotional perspective, a psychological perspective, a social perspective, a historical perspective, an economic or academic perspective. We have to examine it from the totality of who we are. And at the core of who we are is our identity, how we see ourselves as individuals and as a collective. You function in the world as an individual. You function in the world based off of your self-image, your self-concept, how you view yourself and how you see that operating in the world, how you view the world and how you see yourself in it, your self-concept. That's going to determine your self-confidence, your self-esteem, and the way that, and manner in which you approach things in life. If you don't have a good, strong self-image, you won't have a good self-concept, you won't have good self-esteem and self-confidence, and you will approach life indecisively. You will approach life looking for other people to give you direction, and it will be easy to be manipulated. It will be easy to become discouraged, and you will have problems. No difference on a collective level. We have to have a sense of identity. We have to have a manner through which we are able to impose a true understanding of self upon our progeny. That's why the family is so important. Doc, why are you so big on the family? Why are you so big on the family? Why is it so important for you to recapture the traditional nuclear family? Because the traditional nuclear family provides an institution through which we properly inculcate our progeny with the values, interests, and principles that govern their behavior and their expectations for themselves and what they're going to do in life at a level that provides them with the impetus and power. I have said this before, both in The Miseducation of Black Youth in America and the book that I am going to be releasing in a few days, Academic Apartheid. And I've said it in many lectures that holistic education is far more than the attainment of academic skills. We have confused the attainment of academic skills with being educated. No, educated is the preparation and empowerment of an individual to go out into a world that is inherently, as far as Blacks are concerned, inherently hostile to them, and yet be prepared to not only compete, but win. How is that so? You must not only be aware, sometimes there's a historical oration of suffering, a historical oration of oppression, a historical oration of victimization. And so when you create this lopsided oration based on a historical reality and historical facts, you create a handicap for our progeny. You say, we can't win. White supremacy is too powerful for you. You say, there's no way to overcome it. Look what happened to Tulsa. Look what happened to Rosewood. Look what happened to Slocum. Look what happened to East St. Louis. Look what happened to Wilmington, North Carolina. And you just go on and on about all these times we tried and we got pushed back. You don't provide the balance of those of us who have made way. You don't provide the balance of those of us who have successfully navigated the labyrinthine corridors of white supremacy, racism, and made our presence felt. You don't provide hope through the idea that your identity is at the core of your expectations for self. So when we talk about hope, we must do it in the light of how we see ourselves. When I get a client, my whole Visionetics concept for the Visionetics Institute, through which I help people achieve in life the things that seem unachievable. And at the core of it is self-image, the label on which you build your life. How you see yourself in this world will have a direct impact on how you perform in it. And that's regardless of race. That's regardless of socioeconomic background. That's regardless. You can start from anywhere and have the right mindset, have a true sense of self, and you're going to triumph. You can take certain people and put them in any situation, and they're going to come out a winner. No matter how you feel about this person, this isn't necessarily a celebratory presentation for this particular person that I'm about to mention. Just an acknowledgement of a statement made and an observation, and that's it. One of Jay-Z's verses simply says, "Put me anywhere on God's green earth, I'll triple my worth." And that's a mindset. Now, how he's done it and all that, that's not what I'm here for. What I'm here for to say is, when you make up in your mind that you're going to win and that you have what it takes to win and that nothing that is put in front of you will stop you, that even the obstacles and the pitfalls are part of the destiny, and that destiny means you're destined to do it, and that the troubles that you encounter will only guarantee the end result because it's a part of the destiny. When you're able to do that, nothing can stop you. So we go back to historically talking about hope. If we only focus on chattel slavery, if we only focus on Reconstruction and Jim Crow, segregation and convict leasing and urban renewal, redlining, benign neglect, gentrification, mass incarceration, talking about this stuff, you need to understand it. That needs to be a conversation around it. But you got to be careful how you frame the conversation. You got to be careful about the dialogues you have. See, white supremacy isn't a reality. It's a design. It's a desire. It's a hope. It's a system. It doesn't mean that they're superior. It doesn't mean that they can't be overcome. What it means is, if you actually study us, if you get an understanding of who we are, you will have to say, see, when I talk about all those things I just mentioned, from chattel slavery on down the line to gentrification, mass incarceration, all the stuff I mentioned, I have to make sure that I do it in the context of, despite of, look at where we're at, because that's how it has to be viewed. It has to be viewed in the light of what would have and should have crushed us. What would have crushed most people, most races couldn't possibly have withstood it. We're still standing. We're still putting out some unbelievable products in certain areas. What happens if we truly embrace who we are? What happens if we truly gain an understanding of what we are capable of, despite of? Instead of it being more of a blame game, we start to embody a belief in ourselves. We start to understand that there's absolutely nothing that can stop us. Now, see, we must be able to also distinguish between what's possible and what we consider to be easy. Because, see, everything that's possible ain't easy. Most of the stuff worth having ain't easy. No, we can't get where we want to go thinking about ease. We can't get where we want to go taking the unimpeded route. We're going to have to be willing to fight through some things. We're going to have to be willing to acknowledge some things about ourselves. We're going to have to be willing to work on ourselves. We're going to have to be willing to cover our youth, empower them, and give them an embodiment of who they are, and then cover them, socialize them into an expectation of greatness, and then cover them. Cover them in a way that all the things that are coming at them that suggest that they are less than can't get through until they are strong enough, prepared enough, ready enough to go to war and fight for themselves, fight for their place, fight for their family, fight for their people, stand their ground and take what belongs to them. Do we have hope? Absolutely. But it's not going to be in wishing. It's not even going to be in praying. Praying has a place. Praying is about revelation. Praying is about communication, revelation, and gaining insight and understanding. There's always still a need to take action. Praying at no time ever, no matter what religion you claim, no matter what faith you claim. I'm not a religious person. I am a person of faith. No matter what faith you claim, praying does not excuse you from taking action. You don't get to say, I prayed about it and then step back from it. No, when you prayed about it, what kind of revelation did you receive? What kind of discernment and insight did you receive? How did it guide you towards the next step you must take? That's the thing that we've got to be very concerned and careful with. Look, I'm not going to stay long. There's a whole lot of things that I still have to get done today. But I had to talk about it. You know, it's real good to get on and talk about the hot topics. Who's bringing smoke for who? Who's taking aim at who? Who got that work and all that stuff like that? And if it's a teaching moment and something to learn out of it, I'll bring it. I have no problem talking about it. I'm not interested in people beefing with them. I would love to see us coming together. But some people are out of line and need to be checked. There are some things that need to be learned. We also need to learn the truth about a bunch of things that are being put out that aren't true. So there are some times that we need to get into to those discussions. But the real work is in the places that aren't sensationalized. You know, it's not going to be in the conversations that get 2,000, 3,000, 5,000, 15,000 views and more. That's not where the work is. So that's never going to be where I'm at, because at the end of the day, it's about the work. It's about the internal dealing with oneself that makes you a pro-social part of the collective that is contributing and bringing something to the table. That's where you're going to have to actually prove and show yourself. So we've been out because we don't have a sense of identity. It's easy to direct us into ideas and concepts that are heavily centered on individualism. See, as long as we're thinking from an individualized mindset, we can never act collectively and accomplish anything as a unit, because it's all about what I want. It's all about how I feel. It's all about what works for me. And so if I can get out here and I can eat, but I gotta kick a few people to eat, or I gotta do this that's not gonna be really truly productive in the Black community to eat, then I'm gonna eat. I'll find some way to make it sound good or look good or to justify it, but I gotta eat. We've lost our collectivism. We lost the desire to work as a unit. And because we don't know who we are, we're easily manipulated. The media has a field day with us. The media has a field day with us because we simply don't know who we are. So we're waiting on someone to tell us. We want them to tell us what we should like. We want them to tell us how we should behave. We want them to tell us what we should wear. We want to tell how we should raise our children. And then we get poor results and we get frustrated because we're not writing the narrative. We're leaving the narrative up to those who have no interest in our well-being, who have no interest in our empowerment. We as a people are going to have to grow out of a need to fit in, a need to be accepted, and we're going to have to grow into the true nature of who we are as a people, as a culture, as a race, as an economic power, and a nation within a nation. We've got to come to this, or we will continue to be maligned. We will continue to find ourselves at the bottom of the socioeconomic ladder. We'll continue to find ourselves miseducated, mishandled, misused, mistreated. We've got to raise the level of our awareness about self first. When you know who you are, things change. Nobody has to tell you what you should accept and what you shouldn't accept. When you know who you are, there's a demand upon you from the deepest core of your psyche that sets the standard of how you operate, what you tolerate, and what you expect. That's the yearning I have for my people, is that we discover ourselves. And once we discover ourselves, we'll start moving in the direction we need to move in. So is there hope? Yes, there's hope, but only in the identity that we must embrace. That's something we've got to do. That's something we must have. You know, don't get me wrong. Like I said, there's time for all the sensationalism. And yes, I've touched on some of the topics, but it has to be a teaching moment for me to touch on it. So it's a bunch of stuff floating around there that's hot right now that'll get you so many views. And I get it. But every time I put my face on something and my voice is moving, and my lips are moving and my voice is being heard, I'm writing my legacy. Whether it's with my pen, whether it's with my keyboard, whether it's with a video camera, I'm writing my legacy. So I want my legacy to have substance. And so I'm very careful about the things I touch. So if I touch it, I see a teaching moment. And I want to bring out that teaching moment. And so much love to all of you guys who are supporters and subscribers. I'm training myself not to use the word followers. I don't think that describes the people who are really behind what I do. I think I like to consider you as supporters. I like to consider you as viewers. I like to consider you as subscribers and people who believe in the same thing I believe in. You don't have to agree with me 100% of the time. I'm not ego driven. I tell people all the time, I'm the only person my ego needs. I feel me enough for everybody. So when I get out there, I don't need anybody to stroke it. I feel me enough for everybody. I know what I'm capable of. I know what I've done. I know the work I've put in. I know what I know. And so I don't need that. And so I'm also eager to learn. I'm eager to learn whatever someone else can share with me that I don't already know. I'm willing to hear different sides of an opinion and a concept. That's never been me. That's not what this is about. This is about giving hope, creating a foundation of discovery so we get to know one another. That's what my books have been about. I'm not sitting up saying, here's the problem without offering a solution. It's saying, hey, this is some of the stuff we're struggling with. If we deal with this, we'll be ahead of the game. And there's so many things we can fix within ourselves that'll put us out in front. That's what I'm about. So I'm gonna get out of here. And once again, if you have not checked out the video about the young mother that we're helping, you know, it's a life-threatening situation. It's not anything to play with. She's already had two daughters shot. We're trying to get her relocated. Well, we are going to relocate. I want to be clear on that. But we could definitely use your support. If you want to support that specifically, just simply donate and put relocation in anywhere in the information field. And we will definitely do that. I'm going to keep you updated on what's going on. Obviously, we're not telling you where we're moving her because people are shooting at her and her kids. And so we're not going to do that. But I did bring her on and talk to her because I wanted to give a face. I wanted you to see why I can't walk away. Because the last thing I want to do is wake up and somebody's texting me or in my inbox telling me something happened to her or one of her kids. And I did nothing. Now, if I'm giving what I've got and something happens, it's going to hurt, but I can sit up and say, man, I fought, I tried. And like I said, the thing that probably bothers me more than anything is that all the energy and effort that's going into this, and it's just one family. What about all of the families out there that need somebody to be involved in their situation, to help them find a way to something better? And they're just there. That's the hope. That's the lack of thing. That's the thing I'm talking about. Somebody's got to have something to hope for. We've got to have something that we can do. I mean, you know, we've got to be connected enough that we can feel when somebody's going through something. We're so disconnected that if it ain't us, man, that's horrible. That's sad. Oh my God. Wow. I'm going to pray for you. None of that does anything to change that person's situation. I can't live my life like that. So I got involved a long time ago, and I've been down this road. I'm going down with this young mother so many times. It's crazy. But I guarantee you, when it's all said and done, I will have given it everything I've got. I will leave this place on empty, and I can sit up and I can live with that. And my legacy, I think, will be safe because of that. Not because I'm perfect, not because I make all the right decisions, but my heart came and played the game with every ounce I had. That's all I have for you guys today.
1: And y'all, here we go. Care. All right. Hey, everybody. It's Dr. Rick here, along with my ace, Dr. Michael K. Blanchard. And together we are the teachers. And we're excited to bring to you another informative and empowering episode of The Teachers, which is a subsidiary of The Black Voice. And we are really, really excited to have someone that I call a sister who has been a part of my life for what, almost 18 years, something like that.
2: Yeah.
1: And Dr. Blanchard also has known her for quite some time, and they've had exchanges. But she is a doula. She deals in holistic health. She is the founder and CEO of the Rafa Place. And we're going to talk with her. But before we do, we're going to get started by having a conversation about something that's going on right here where I am in Houston. And that's earlier this week, at the beginning of the week, it was reported that three young boys, age 15, 10, and 7, or I think 7, were found abandoned in an apartment. And you first hear abandoned, you think, man, his parents left him a week ago. Come to find out they had been abandoned in the apartment for over a year, and they were living in the apartment with their brother, who at the time of death was, I believe, 7 or 8. And he had been in there. The skeletal remains were discovered. He had been in there for a year. Wow. And they were living with the body of their dead brother in there with nothing but a blanket over him. And the parents weren't there. They were living literally, I want to say, 3 miles away when they found him. And ultimately, the mother has been charged with injury to a child by omission, and her boyfriend, who happens to be white, she's black, he happens to be white, was charged with the murder of the deceased child, but also injury to a child because the 8-year-old, I think he's 9 now, that was in the house, the 9-year-old that was in the house, had a jaw injury so devastating that it's going to require surgery to repair. And so what my whole thing is, to me, it was so much that could have been done that wasn't done. Now, they got pulled out of the school system because they didn't re-enroll them. So after May of 2020, the school had no sense of where they was. For all the school knew, they moved to another area, re-enrolled in a different school district. So from May 20th, there's no tracking in school because they weren't in school. There was a pending disposed case with CPS, Child Protective Services, but it had been disposed. So that wasn't an active case. But I'm wondering, looking at all of the things that are starting to come out, how CPS dispose that case, because it seems from what I'm looking at that these kids have been suffering for a while. So all these things come up. So I guess what I want to put out here is, how does this happen and how does it reflect on the Black community? And I know that there are going to be people who are going to pop in and are going to talk about the fact that this sister decided to be with this white dude. But this seems to be a problem before the white dude came along. He's just the last in a line of failed manhood, from what I can tell. All the rest are Black, because all the kids seem to be Black. The youngest kid, whose paternal grandmother has came out, she's the paternal grandmother of the youngest kid. She's come out and said her son wasn't active. He's been in and out of jail, but she was active up until 5 years ago. In fact, they were living with her. But when she would go to work, this woman was bringing men into the house. And so what happened is they got into it and she told us she had to leave. Now she's going through the regret and the what ifs. If I wouldn't have put her out, maybe this baby would still be alive thing. Or maybe I should have just asked to adopt him, because she believed that there was such a detachment between the mother and the kids. If she'd have asked for him, the mother would have gave him to her. So, I mean, what I want to do is, Doc, you can weigh in, and then Sister Calvis, you can weigh in, and we'll talk about it for a while, and then we want to get into the importance of health. And I think mental health is a part of this thing that we need to talk about for Black women as well, because Black women are the most likely to suffer from depression. So we need to talk about all of that, but let's segue into it by talking about what happened with these kids. I'm going to segue just for a second. All right, Doc, you can go first.
2: Yeah, I just feel like, my background was in law enforcement, and also I worked 5 years as an adult protective services investigator for a prosecutor's office in Indiana. And from what I see, the system failed them because we don't have enough money in the system itself. Everybody knows that child protective services is overworked and underpaid, and we need to put more money into that. You and I have been talking about socialization and wraparound services. We need to provide those type of services to make sure that both young women and young men understand what it means to be men and women, and more importantly, what it means to be parents. And that would be my perspective of it.
1: All right, Sis, what do you have to say?
3: I mean, cases like this is one of those things that shows the breakdown of what it means, or what it used to mean, to have community in our, amongst Black people. We don't have that. And this is the result of us not taking a critical look at the effects of integration. And I know that sometimes that's a sticky topic, but what happened when we integrated, we didn't have any gatekeepers to maintain and to make sure that we still had that sense of community in our areas. This would not have been in the 40s or 50s, and shoot, even the 60s and 70s, when, right, when there was quote unquote integration, when integration first, occurred. And so we don't have villages or systems of villages or systems of networks. I mean, we have people who are like, oh, well, these are my godchildren, like on a surface level. But do people really understand the importance of having those extended family networks? Because then these children would not have been in the situation that they, that they're in. We've kind of assimilated with this notion of this is my business, that's none of my business, so I'm not gonna meddle and all that kind of stuff. And that it really has hurt.
1: Right.
3: And it's to our detriment that we don't have that true sense of community in the Black community. And so because of that, we have cases like this.
1: Right.
3: Because community would have held people accountable.
1: Right. Well, you talk about community, and like I say, even into the 60s and 70s, because see, I was a 60s baby and I grew up in the 70s, and I did high school to the mid 80s. And, you know, then I entered into college in, you know, the second half of the 80s. So the thing is, growing up in the 70s, I tell people this all the time. Growing up in the 70s gives you an advantage of knowing the difference between community and simply being in a hood.
3: Right.
1: And the difference of how that looks. And what happens is when you sit up and you look at community, community was this, and I tell people all the time, I by far had the strictest parents in the neighborhood, you know, and the level of parenting and how people parented varied around the hood, but it was community. What it meant was, number one is people tend to stay in the community. So people have been there for years, reared their children there, and had their, a lot of them had their grandchildren now and were doing things with their grandchildren. What that meant was your mom knew the woman four blocks over.
3: Right.
1: And they had had conversations at some point. And that was an understanding of how every parent parented. I tell people all the time, I could be five blocks away, way down somewhere else on some other street, playing with some friends, and be out in a yard playing with kids whose parents weren't as strict as mine, meaning they were allowed to do things I weren't allowed to do. And I could start doing it, and that woman would come out, or that man would come out of the house and say, "Boy, you know, Mr. Wallace, Miss Wallace, don't play that. You want me to go around there and tell her you're out here? Now, my kids can do it, but I know your mother doesn't allow you, so I'm not going to allow you to do it.
3: Exactly. Matter of fact,
1: if I catch you doing it, I'm going to take you around there personally and tell her."
3: Right.
1: Then, on the flip side, I can't tell you how many times I've watched my grandmother go into our deep freezer, pull bags of food out, and walk it down the street to the woman who was struggling with her kids, and then say, "Hey, do you need me to take you this place?" That was something my grandmother did. I thought that's what you do. I didn't know that we would end up in a place where nobody cared, because that's what, and I mean, everybody in the community was worried, but when something happened to somebody, everybody showed up. I mean, if somebody passed away, the day that you heard that they passed away, people showing up with cakes and fried chicken and all this stuff. They're not gonna cook. That person isn't gonna cook for a week or two after the funeral.
3: Exactly.
1: Everybody's gonna hold them down. And then the idea that there is a kid, no, because everybody's checking, "Hey man, have you seen so and so in them? I haven't seen them. Well, I saw that kid come out of the house, but I ain't seen it, man. Somebody need to go over there and check on him." And so, I mean, I'm talking more than a couple of days. At most, somebody was going to know something was going on. Because if nothing else, the neighborhood nosy lady was going to figure it out.
3: Exactly. And we don't have those neighborhood nosy ladies
1: anymore. No, everybody's minding their business. Everybody's minding their business. Now, everybody is worried about live and let live. Because I mentioned this on the I was interviewed yesterday on a local radio station concerning this and critical race theory. And I talked about, I said, the problem is now we live in a live and let live society without realizing that by nature we're social beings, and in a social construct there has to be accountability among people. There has to be a sense of responsibility beyond self. When you move in a social system and you move to individualism, it leads to antinomianism. And what that means is everybody going for themselves, no social constructs, no code, no morality. No protocols. Everybody is doing what they feel, and the entire system collapses. And the people who suffer first are the most vulnerable. So you're talking about our elderly, our women, and our children are going to suffer first. And that's what you're starting to see now. We have to have an accountability. Men have to be accountable to other men. You got it now. Used to be, I couldn't walk down the street, even as a young man, doing something that was unacceptable in the code of the community. Why? Because some other older head going to call me over and call me on it. I remember, and I think I shared this with you, Doc, where the real OG hood that got bodies on them, dudes, those dudes, they knew who the kids in the community were that had promise.
3: They wouldn't let them get in trouble.
1: Nigga, come here, boy. Come here, man. What you doing? Man, if you don't get your ass back over there to that house, don't let me catch you over here again. And then the word will go out, he's off limits. Don't touch him. Don't bother him. Don't recruit him. And definitely don't put your hands on him. And then they would tell you, when you get out of here, don't you come back. They knew it was that it was like this hierarchy of code. You know, I sit up there, man, and I'm looking at you and I see this promise. You're going to fulfill that promise if I have anything to do with it. Now, they'll eat off of you. They'll see that and say, man, I need him in my organization. That's the different mindset. Everybody is feeding off of everybody and nobody's looking out for anybody. These babies literally were in a house scrapping for food. Now, the crazy thing is, people said that the younger kid would go out and they would give them stuff for food. And that's how they were eating. They were literally begging from neighbors. But nobody decided to say, man, what's going on? See, what would have happened in the community is if they knocked on my grandmother's door and say, hey, could we have $5? Could we have some bread? My grandmother was not only going to get the food, she going down there to find out how the mama's doing.
3: Exactly.
1: Because she understands what it's like if you cannot take care and do for your children. And what they would have found is, okay, this woman is probably struggling with some mental health issues. We're going to be here for them. We're going to get the kids some help. If we can get the kids some help and keep them with their mom, we're going to do that. But if we have to get the kids, and the crazy thing is, I'm old enough to remember parents. I'm old enough to remember people taking other people's kids and raising them unofficially while people got their lives together. You know, no formal adoption, no putting them in the system, none of that. You're going to stay over here. We're going to keep the kids together. We're going to do whatever we got to. The neighborhood's going to come together and pitch in, but we're not going to allow these kids to be at risk. And now don't get me wrong, it wasn't perfect, but it's so far from where we are now. Nobody cares. Everybody's about themselves. And so when I think about that, it just blows my mind that, and here's the sad part about it, and then we can sort of segue into all the things that you do, which I think are extremely dynamic. I'm excited to talk about this. But the thing that bothers me the most, being a person that deals with mental health, and you know as well, both, I think all the three of us have a certain level of understanding of mental health because of the expertise we hold and the things we deal with. Doc, with you at Wraparound Services and the work you've done in the community and investigating healthcare issues and well-being issues for the elderly, you understand the importance of mental health as well. My problem is understanding what these kids are up against for the rest of their lives. That right there just blows my mind, because the thing is, the vast majority of the systems can't even treat them if they wanted to, and the help is minimal. What I mean by that is, most of the systems that are going to be geared for mental health for the kid that's gone through this type of adverse childhood experience isn't going to be geared to do it for a kid with an African-American background, with African-American experiences. That's totally different. That's what Dr. Amos Wilson told us. That's what Dr. Naeem Akbar told us, is that we have to construct a mental health and psychology, understanding of psychology based off the Afrocentric idea of what is and the experience of who we are as descendants of slaves. If we don't, we can't truly deal with the issue, because they can't deal with what we're dealing with because they haven't been through it.
3: You know, I just saw an ad on Facebook for a luxury mental health rehab center. Mm-hmm. And it blew my mind that this is kind of where mental health is now going to. It was a luxury,
1: mm-hmm.
3: a luxury, high-end mental health in-treatment facility. And that's what they led with the Facebook.
1: Right.
3: So can you imagine if this is how people are, you know, targeting? We're high-end mental health services. Then you know our poor Black children are going to be, or just poor people in general, they're going to be lost in the sauce. Who has 20,000 grand a week for luxury high-end mental health services?
1: Like so many other things, it's become a cash cow. Mental health is no longer about the stabilization of a society and the stabilization of a culture. It's about how you can get paid. And don't get me wrong, I think a person should be paid based on the expertise, but I think that you have to temper that with an understanding of the need of society. That's why I believe people who get into this field that I'm in have to have a passion for it. Because if you don't watch it, if you don't have a passion for it, you don't have an empathy for the people you're treating, and then it becomes solely about a dollar amount. And then you know, so many people who need you the most will never have you. And as much passion as I have, that's something I struggle with, because this is how I feed my family. But every now and then, there's this person that comes along and they end up giving a $10,000 service for, I'm not going to give a price because then people going to call me and try to get it. That's right. No thing about our people. They, you know, you got to know when you're being price hustled and when a person really wants you and just can't afford you, and you got to figure out how to make that happen.
3: Right.
1: That's just on the reality end. If you are good at something and you bring value, there's no problem with being paid for it. You got to eat, and you need to be able to take care of your family. You need to be able to build and set your family up for the future. That's not, but when you start talking about what those people are going to get for that $20,000 a week, absolutely has nothing to do with their actual mental health.
3: Exactly.
1: But how many people who are experts in the area of mental health do you think are going to flock to that because the dollar amounts? Who do you think they're going to leave behind? Now, out of that 20,000, 16,000 of it is the pool,
3: the fluff,
1: the 1,000 count cheats,
3: yes,
1: and all the other stuff that comes along with it that has absolutely nothing to do with your healing. But people are going to flock to the industry, that part of the industry, because that's where the dollars are. That's where you can get the higher salaries, or if you got your own business, that's where you can flow as a contractor and get paid for doing the same thing that this person is getting paid $1,500 to do.
3: Mm-hmm.
1: And so that's a problem. And it's funny that you mentioned that. So that's my issue. When I think about these kids, I think about the fact that they are going to have a tough hold, because we know, number one, is for anybody who studied adverse childhood experiences, you understand that just by experiencing a minimum of three childhood experiences to four, which they give them a point system. So 3 to 4 points in the adverse childhood scale, ACEs, as they're more affectionately referred to, sets them up for a bunch of different things that really give them a hard poke. A kid who's suffering from 3 to 4 points in ACEs, meaning they've had three distinct experiences that are considered adverse childhood experiences. That could be an addicted parent, an abusive parent, sexual abuse, incarcerated parent, and some other dysfunctional things. They're like 10 primary ACEs. If you just have three or four of them, 12 times more likely to commit attempt suicide than a kid who has none. Six times more likely to develop heart disease, diabetes. These are lifelong things that even after treatment are still prevalent.
3: Mm-hmm.
1: Okay, then you got to deal with the fact that if I'm still dealing with the trauma and I haven't learned how to integrate my traumatic memories into my reality, so it stops being a constantly relived reality and becomes a memory in time that's in the past, then that's going to create another level of dysfunction.
3: Correct.
1: So all of this stuff is going on, and my question is, who's going to do this for these babies? They're in CPS, which means they're more than likely going to end up in foster care. I know that the paternal grandmother is talking about getting them. She's 71 years old. And she's definitely going to need a community. And so that's crazy. I'm going to stay on top of that for the people who want to keep up with it. I'm going to stay on top of it and figure out what's going on. I'm trying to find out. Maybe it's something that my company can do and offer or whatever. But I'm just like blown away, because this is... I mean,
3: it's very sad. We don't have community.
1: Yeah, right.
2: But hey, Doc, another issue is, even if you do want mental health services, have either of you ever tried to find Afrocentric mental health practitioners? I have, because I've had some of my children that I've needed to have services for, and it's challenging to be able to find someone that has the right mindset and the right pedagogy and everything that you want to actually provide those mental health services for your family. It's a struggle. Even if you have insurance, And even if you're able to pay, it's tough to find someone that shares the same lineage and culture and background and lived experiences. Because for me, I just don't entrust anybody to provide mental health services for myself or my family or even people that are friends that I might refer.
1: Right. That is that's a major problem. That is a major problem. And there's no quick fix to it, because there's a lure for even those of us who enter into the world of human behavior and we deal with mental health. There's a lure to be a part of the prestige. There's a lure to be a part of what's going on mainstream. So the idea of focusing and centering your studies and your development of your expertise, your function and your techniques and how you operate based on a small demographic, relatively speaking, isn't the most profitable thing to do. Take it from me. That it's not the most profitable thing to do. So most people are going to gravitate towards the money. Why? Because everything in this culture is centered around it. And so we've lost the importance of understanding how to build one another up, how to strengthen one another, and the importance of self-being. And the thing is, you can't be healthy in any other area if you're not healthy in your mental state.
2: Absolutely.
1: It impacts physical health. It impacts everything else. And so when you can't be if you can't be healthy here, it's going to permeate. Psychosomatics tells me that my levels of stress are going to naturally impact my physical health. It's proven that it's going to have a massive impact on my decision making, which is going to have a massive impact on my outcome, which is going to have a massive impact on what I really do and leave in this world. And it's going to determine how I parent, which and then is going to determine whether I pass down the bad habits or the good habits. And so all of this stuff has to be taken into consideration. We've got to learn to embrace the importance of serving our people at a level that empowers them. Because you got to understand, the one thing that the Eurocentric idea of psychology doesn't do is examine the impact of 400 years of oppressive behavior. Let's just say 246 years of slavery, another 70, 80 years of enforced and violent segregation, and then another 60 years of manipulation, where we are subliminally and in microaggressions still doing the same thing. And anyone who understands human behavior and psychology understands those microaggressions are lethal. Because they come in small amounts and you don't necessarily, it bothers you and you keep moving. It bothers you and you keep moving, but they're piling up. And they increase the risk of cancer. And I wrote about this in Epigenetics and Psychology. It increases the risk of cancer. It increases the risk of heart disease. It increases the risk of these things that kill us early that we keep saying is genetic. No, it's not genetic. It's environmental. And we have to understand these things. So, man, don't get me on that. But that's why we have you on here. You can talk about a lot of this stuff. So, first of all, tell people what the Rafa House is about.
3: But my practice, I am a doula, as you said. I'm a doula and a natural health practitioner. And the way that I got into this line of work, 2017, I read an article from the CDC, and it basically said that the United States is the most dangerous country out of all the industrialized countries to have a baby. And then when you look at the data, it said that Black women were 3 times more likely to die during childbirth or to die from pregnancy-related complications than their white counterparts. That was shocking to me, because I was like, we're in a country with technology. How could this be? And so then when you looked at the data for Black women, typically what is supposed to happen as income and educational level increases, the risk for, for death, pertaining to pregnancy-related complications, is supposed to reduce. However, that's not the case. So it doesn't matter if a Black woman has a PhD, making 6 figures a year, she's going to have the same risk level of possibly dying because of pregnancy-related complications as somebody on public assistance with virtually no education.
1: Right.
3: And then when you take it a step further, our rates for Black women dying due to pregnancy-related complications here in the United States mirrors third world countries in general. So I read that in 2017, 2018. I went through doula training. I initially named my company Grand Rising, but because of how my practice was evolving, and my spiritual faith, how that evolved, I rebranded and I am the Rafa Place today. So my background is in herbalism. It's in Afro-based nutrition and health practices, and then in doula services. So that's in a small nutshell, that's how I got to where I am today as far as my doula practice.
1: Right. And just a little background so people know, I claim Calvis as my little sister, and like all the rest of my little sisters, I give her the business. Stay giving her the business. But the thing is, I'm proud of her. And the thing that I'm proud of is, you know, I know the background before you did that reading, and you've always been someone who had a giving heart. You were always working in areas where you can touch people's lives. And when you saw the opportunity, when you saw the need, you did what not enough people are doing. You said, how can I feel the need? How can I be a part of this community? And I think the beautiful thing about this show is we're sitting here with three people in three distinctive ways who saw a need in the community and decided to fill it. And that's how things happen. It's okay. I know I need to survive. I know I need to make a living. I know I need to do that. But does that divorce me from my responsibility as a Black person, as a descendant of slaves, as someone with an Afrocentric identity? Does that excuse me because I want to be successful? No, I need to find a way to be successful in a way that empowers my people, because I want my people to be successful. One of the things that I've always said, and I'm going to ask you a question and turn it back over to you.
3: Okay.
1: One of the things I've always said is, as long as I remain an anomaly among my people, I have failed as a man. And what I mean by that is, if the vast majority of Black men can't achieve at least the level of success that I've experienced, then I haven't done my job. We have, and I often refer to some of us who have done things that would be considered above average for Black people. We at one point in time were considered what was called the talented 10. And they convinced the vast majority of the talented 10th to bring their talents to South Beach. And I'm being funny because of LeBron. You know, when he said he's going to take, they convinced the talented 10th to bring their talents over to the other side. What the talented 10th has always been meant to do is to empower the 90, to infuse their hope, their passion, their faith, their power into those who were feeling downtrodden, to those who were feeling overwhelmed, to those who weren't believing and hoping and wishing. It was up to us to sit up and say, I'm doing it and I'm not better than you.
3: Right.
1: Let me show you how I'm doing it so you can do it too. But what we found is the feeling of success that we got, and I'm not talking about us three, I'm talking about the talented 10th as a whole. We like the feeling of feeling like we're better than our brothers and sisters. We like the feeling of saying they look up to me. They look up to me. They this here. And like most people will tell you, Doc and I, out of a sense of respect, tend to refer to each other as Doc. But he'll tell you from the very first day that he met me, I never insisted that he call me that. I never insist anyone calls me Doc when they meet me. You either will, you'll see it, you're respected to say it, or you'll see another way. And I'm not offended by it. Why? Because I'm Rick. I just happen to hold some stuff. But you know what? You take all this stuff away, I'm still Rick, and I'm still a beast at what I do, and I'm still here to help you. Matter of fact, I need my clients to see me. Some of my clients call me Doc. Most of my clients call me Doc. Most of them Dr. Rick, some of them Dr. Wallace. But there are a couple of, hey, bro, hey, Rick. And it's whatever you need to see in me to make you be what you need to be. Sometimes people need to see you as an equal. If they can't see you in a way that they feel they can attain, you've lost them. It goes to that guy I told you about, Doc, from that came on Chest Time.

0: a rat.
1: And so you can't come half stepping with anything you do.
0: Correct.
1: You know.
0: Correct. So right. I grew up by about 25 years ago. My dad decided to walk off his job in the public school system. He was a resource teacher. And he went to my mom and said, hey, I'm going to go into Buzz Reporters. And at the time here in Ocala, Buzz Reporters was the most heinous public housing project in Ocala. My mom used to work for the sheriff's department, and she was a dispatcher. So she knew every night, especially on the weekend, there was going to be a killing, robbing, dope dealing, because it came through the, you know, police airways. She knew what time it was. Everybody knew what time it was with Buzz Reporters. And so my dad decided that he was going to leave the school system. And then he took it a step further and said, you know what? I'm going to take a crack house in the middle of the project. And I'm going to turn that into a learning center. And so 25 years later, I mean, that's a phenomenal story in itself. 25 years later, they have a private school that they've been running. The kids, everybody, I mean, it's phenomenal. And really, that set the stage for my sister and I, you know, as far as being involved in the community, understanding the importance of building community and really connecting with the people. And, you know, my mom, she's Dr. Catherine. My dad is Dr. Calvin, although he does not, like, don't call him that at all. Like, don't do it. My sister has a PhD. And
1: you started to see the pattern, Doc?
2: Yeah.
0: So it's all that. Yeah. So, you know, you got the renegade here. That's like, I'll probably finish one day. I don't know. But I am in school for herbal medicine and pharmacognosy, as far as to get advanced training with my herbal studies. But yeah, I mean, education has always been a huge part of my family. Before doing herbal studies, what a lot of people don't know, I actually had a 16-year career in education. My whole time in education was with juvenile offenders. I started out as a teacher at the local juvenile detention center here. I was blessed to be recognized as one of the top 5 teachers within the school district. 1 year, so I am a part of the Golden Apple Academy from Marion County, Florida. And you know, I'm also a school consultant. So that's the other entrepreneurial route that I've taken as well. So, you know, I have a very diverse background, and the wonderful thing is I've been able to take all of that and put it into what I do as a doula, all those experiences.
1: And there we go. That's what I wanted to get to.
0: Yes.
1: You know me, I can't ever get to something straight right away. You know me, man, I got to go 50 miles around because I'm that person. I want to hear everything. But first of all, I'm going to ask a 2-part question. First of all, what is a doula?
0: Okay.
1: And why is it so important in our culture today? Now, I know it ties to what you said initially about the high risk of death among Black women, but it's so much more. So talk to us and tell us about that.
0: So I am a doula. A doula is a non-medical birth attendant or birth assistant.
1: Oh, so something like what they used to call midwives?
0: So we're different than midwives. So with a midwife, so I'm actually, and I'm glad that you asked that question because I get asked this a lot. Mm-hmm. Midwives actually provide medical and clinical expertise. So the midwife is actually the person who catches your baby.
1: Okay.
0: They monitor the medical side of birth.
1: Okay.
0: They, you know, the vitals, all that good stuff. I am a non-medical practitioner. So my focus really is mom, whereas a midwife is mom and baby from a clinical, holistic clinical perspective.
1: Okay.
0: So with me, you know, sometimes it's very hard for mom to get

0: and to get a hold of the OB or even get a hold to the nurse at a OBGYN. And so if mom is dealing with heartburn, mom is dealing with low iron, I'm more accessible to them as far as providing education and suggestions. Okay. So during that prenatal period, I'm that support system. Maybe they just having a bad day. I'm not a therapist, but they just need to vent. I'm tired. I don't know what to do, you know, that kind of thing. Because pregnancy is a very, I mean, it's life changing. It's a life changing right. event, both, you know, mentally, emotionally, and physically. With that being said, you know, if a mom is placed on bed rest for medical reasons, a doula can come in and help with chores, cooking, meal planning, childcare, that kind of thing. During labor and delivery, what a doula does is that we basically coach and support the mom during labor. And that can look like different things. I've had clients that I was literally just in the labor and delivery room with them and it was too cold, so I adjusted the air. Or they wanted some water, so I got them some water. Or it could be as intense as my last labor and delivery support session where once mom hit 6 centimeters, I was there massaging her back and doing hip squeezing for the remainder of her labor. So it looks different. Okay. It looks different in different circumstances. And then in the postpartum piece, you know, I'm there again in home helping mom. You know, there's something to be said when a mom, she just wants to take a shower and I'm there with her baby and she can go take a shower or she needs a nap. And so I'm there taking care of her baby, cooking, cleaning while she's getting a nap. And so that's what a doula does. It's like, we're there, we're that support that a mom would need, especially women who have had to deliver via C-section.
1: Right.
0: Because that's a whole nother level of support that's needed because a medical intervention had to take place. And so, you know, really C-section moms, they're not supposed to carry or pick up anything larger than their baby. So they need a lot of support. And so that's what I do.
1: Okay.
0: And then I think you said why doulas are important in our community. And aside from what the CDC said, from a cultural aspect, birth working, healers birth working, that is something that was brought over during the, you know, before the post-Atlantic slave trade. And so you would have in these communities, these birthing teams, these women, these medicine women in the different villages or whatever. And they had this system, this team, in the community, like we were talking about, that would go and tend to the mother while she was able to heal. And so this is one of the things, not just the thing of me cooking soup. I mean, I go in and cook a stew. That's probably what the thing that I'm most known for my doula services is the stews and the soup that I cook. But it's just a matter of creating this sense of warmth and caring. And I think that is so, so essential to the healing of the mom. You know, if we take it back to biblical time, the two most notable midwives in the Bible in the book of Exodus were Shifra and Pua. These were Black women. They were Nubian Hebrew women. And so birth work, doula work, birth attending work, it's in our DNA. Unfortunately, it was something that was stamped out due to the formalization of birth working or birthing in America, and it has become predominantly white and male, and then doula and midwifery is predominantly white and white female dominated now, when just 50 years ago, right. Even here in Ocala, there was a team of like 20 Black midwives. There's virtually no trace. Hardly anybody knows the history of these women here in little small Ocala. So there is you know, doula work, birth work in the Black community is so important because a large part of our history is tied to birth work. Because you have to remember, usually the people, the midwives and the doulas in the community, that's not all the health type of stuff that they did. They did other healing work too. You know, right. If you had a cold, you would go see the midwife. You would go see the medicine woman. So it's just so, it's such a huge part of our medical history, of our cultural history in the Black community.
1: We have a question. Okay. Empowered Woman asks, does the doula help a parent who has lost a child due to SIDS?
0: Okay, so you do have doulas who specialize in grief work. You do have doulas who you have people who are full spectrum doulas, and they also deal with pregnancy loss, miscarriage loss. You even have doulas who specialize in supporting women who have gone through abortion, who've gone through premature birth, and also who have lost children due to SIDS. I don't particularly specialize in grief work, but I do have colleagues who do specialize in grief work with children. And that is another level of support that they come in and they offer, not just a pat on the back, but they help the parents process the death and process the grief. And so that is it's a specialized training that some of my doula colleagues have on.
1: Well, that's
2: probably. Hey, Calvis, I have a question. Mm-hmm. I've read different places about the pros and cons of how birthing takes place, whether horizontal or whether a birthing chair. Could you let us know your professional opinion and why you think one is better than the other?
0: So at no time should a woman birth on their back unless it is comfortable for the mom. It's very weird, but I'm going to give you the historical perspective. The only reason really why birthing on your back, on a woman's back, was adopted was because King Henry VIII was a weirdo. And he apparently found pleasure in watching a woman being uncomfortable during childbirth. And because of that, it just kind of took off, and it became the norm for birth. At no time should a woman give birth on their back. It is the worst position. The woman doesn't have any type of gravity helping her. There's no way really for her to feel comfortable or to adjust, because really, in a natural state, a woman needs to be able to adjust her body in order to help the baby sink. I mean, the baby's gonna drop anyway. But you want to be able to have that gravity. You want to be able to find a comfortable position. And that's why you have hospitals who are becoming more aware, and they're adopting these practices now of saying, you know what? Mom really needs to be walking around during labor. When mom has a contraction, she needs to be walking. She needs to be able to breathe. She shouldn't be in a bed laying there uncomfortable. She needs to be walking, she needs to stooping over. She might need to have a leg up, she needs to be squatting, she might need to be on a birthing ball moving and being able to squat down. Those really are those birthing positions. They're actually quite natural.
1: Right.
0: Those are natural, If you look at their different reports and stuff, the thing about it is, you know, for a woman, for her to have meaningful, to make her contractions more meaningful, it's the same pushing and squeezing as if you are having a bowel movement. Mm. Doing that laying on your back is not going to help it, because you don't have the help of gravity.
2: Do you think the horizontal birthing leads to more breaches in pregnancy?
0: Not necessarily breaches. So with breech birthing... That? Yeah, so with breech babies, that usually happens before labor and delivery. However, what happens is laboring on your back definitely slows down the process. and can lead to an emergency C-section.
1: Now, it's interesting because I've even read where women are birthing completely standing up.
0: Yes.
1: And like when I first saw it the first time, it's like the craziest thing in the world because you've been programmed to see it from a different perspective. And then you realize, well, you've been programmed wrong like so many other things.
0: Yes.
1: And so going back a little bit to where you talked about the work that you do, and it sort of reminded me, like I said, I grew up in a home where I was reared by my great grandparents. And it's crazy to get the dynamic in order to really make people think. When you say you're reared by your great grandparents, people say, okay. But say, no, you don't get it. My grandmother's parents reared me. And so right. Now they says, wait a minute. Yeah. So literally I'm walking around talking noise to my grandmother because I'm adopted by her parents. Like, you can't tell me nothing. You're my sister.
0: Right. You
1: know? And you know, and I'm telling my mom, I'm your uncle. You know, in that kind of environment. But what it did is you're being reared by somebody, my great grandfather born in 1909, my great grandmother born in 1917. That did things completely different than what people were even doing in the 60s and 70s when I was growing up as a child. One thing that happened in our family is every woman that gave birth came through our house. What does that mean? After you gave birth, your first stop was our house. You didn't leave any sooner than a month. That was my grandfather. He did not believe in a woman being out before 4 to 6 weeks. Now, he would say it the old-fashioned way. You can't go out. You're still open.
0: Yes.
1: Okay. That was the first thing. But that's, you know, that's the physical side. But I'm talking about, let's talk about the emotional and psychological side of it. My grandmother did what now you're explaining to me was basically be a doula. She would bring them in. She would make them comfortable. When the baby needed something, she was there. When they needed something, she was there. It wasn't being overwhelmed with being a parent. Because even if you were married, and some of these women who were coming through this house were either my aunts or my older cousins, even they come, some of them were married. Mm-hmm. But guess what? Their husbands went to work.
0: Right.
1: And still left them in a position and time where 8 to 10 hours a day, they're trying to parent alone. That's the reality. So what they would do is say, okay, you know, you're over here for, you know, a month, you know, and you know, he's going to have to handle what's going on at the house because you're here. We're going to take care of you. And now to see how that played out and how that worked. But what it did is it was a representation of community on a family level. And we don't even think about, when we think about community, we don't think family. We don't think family. We don't think that community can be in family because we automatically think, well, we're related. That's all that matters. No, that's a big difference in relation, in the sense of kinship and relation in the sense of community. And you can have a bunch of people you kin to and no community. You can have a bunch of people you're not kin to and community. And then you can create community within the home where everybody's right. Responsible for more than themselves.
0: Right.
1: And that's what we had in our family that we've seen, and that my youngest sister and I'm on the older end of the brothers and sisters. That's what we've been fighting for over the last few years, is to recover that part of the whole family thing where, you know, I'm married over here with my family now. You're married over there with your family now. Everybody's doing their own thing, and there's still no community within that. But also one thing that Marion and I do is work very hard to create community in the house, because society has told us, man, when you get those kids to 18, get their ass out that house and enjoy right. yourself. And right now, we got a 30-year-old, a grandson, a 19-year-old who's about to get choked out any moment now. And all of them in the house. And the rule is, if you can abide by the rules, you always have a place to come and recover.
0: Right.
1: Now, the thing is, you can't come here and do your own thing because this ain't your own place. But you can definitely come here and abide by the rules, which will be adapted to your age. Mm-hmm. But you don't get to run things, and you have to participate. Meaning you don't just get to show up, lay down, you know, and then roll out. Exactly. We're doing stuff in this house.
0: Exactly. But,
1: and that's the thing we're trying to create. And the thing is, it's not easy. Because you, especially when you get to the older kids, because the first thing they want to tell you when you're trying to talk to them is, you know, I'm grown, right? And you know me, sis. You know how I handle you. You know, yeah. They don't go. Well, I'm like, well, you legally an adult, but grown. See, you know what? A grown person has their own place. Damn. A grown person can make all the decisions they want about the house because it's theirs. You are an adult. You're not grown yet. Right. So you're going to have to listen. Right. Now, if you don't want to listen, you don't have to, but you got to go. It's that thing that's, okay, we're going to maintain a level of respect. And no matter how old you get, I'm still your parent. And if we can do that, we can make some wonderful things happen because I want to see you more successful than me. But I got to watch you because you got more working against you than I did. And that's right. The crazy reality about this world is there's this false assumption that because we've advanced in technology that our generations have advanced. And the truth is our children today are up against far more than we were up against then. And so we have to be aware of that and understand that and say, okay, let me help you avoid that. But talk to me again. I want to read this. Maggie Monroe wrote, I love this woman. Thank you for sharing and educating us about the historical and cultural births of midwives. That's the beauty of what you do. It's not just a function. It's a state of being. It's a state. It's a historical statement. It's a cultural statement. It's a recapturing and reclaiming of something that we were robbed of.
0: Yes.
1: It's amazing. You mentioned how all the midwives and now are white. Midwifery came from us. You know,
0: if you look at now, you know, you have the state of Illinois that just passed that professional certified midwives are now legal. That is the temperature in the country right now. Midwives across the country are having to fight for the right to be legal. Mm. So if midwives who are clinically trained are having to fight for the right to be legal, you can only imagine what us doulas are going through. Because people are like, wait, you're not a midwife, so what we need you for? Literally. Oh, well, you know, my auntie gonna be in the labor and delivery room with me. Okay, but here's the thing. When that doctor comes talking to you crazy, is your auntie gonna be able to be objective and not cuss the doctor out? You got to have somebody who can be an objective buffer in the room. You know what I'm saying?
1: Right.
0: But right now, like I just said, in the state of Illinois, they just passed that certified professional midwives are now legal. So let me break that down, into perspective. So midwives were banned and illegal across the country once universities started doing formalized OBGYN obstetrics training. And so then they took a step back and said, well, you know, if a woman is low risk, you know, does she really need a full OBGYN? Does she need somebody with surgical training? No, they don't. So what they said was, okay, well, if you're a nurse, then you can go and get midwifery training. And so they allowed for nurse midwives. So those were women who they had gotten their RN degree, then they went back additional 2 years to get their midwifery training. And so they're nurse practitioners. But then again, that still limited women's access to adequate health care and community-based prenatal and maternal care, because you still had to either go to a doctor's office or you still had to go to a hospital for prenatal care. So the community-based midwives were still stamped out. So now that's why you have these states that are fighting for, hey, I don't necessarily need, clinical or medical training. Well, I don't want to say clinical or medical, because they are clinical and medical providers, but I don't need that level for a low risk birth. So when we're talking about midwives, those are people who attend and catch babies in a low risk, normal birth situations. And so that's why you have these states now. There's only 37. Only 37 out of the 50 states are direct entry midwives, meaning they go through a 3-year program, don't have to have to be a nurse or anything like that. You only solely go for prenatal and the prenatal labor and delivery and postpartum up to 6-week training. It's a 3-year program typically. There are only 37 states that allow for these certified professional midwives. So you know, that's the temperature in of the birth work field here in the United States. You would not see this anywhere else.
1: Right.
0: In other countries, you go to a midwife. The only reason why you would go to an OBGYN is because you had some kind of high-risk situation, maybe advanced maternal age, maybe you have gestational diabetes. But almost every other country in the world, even your third world country, who don't have the sanitation and all that kind of stuff that the United States has, you don't go to a doctor to have a baby. You go to a midwife.
1: Right.
0: Because it's a natural function. It's not treated as a medical condition. And that's the thing here in the United States. If you're pregnant, that's considered a medical condition instead of just a naturally occurring state of being.
1: Right. It's interesting because with some of the healthcare issues that I've had myself, I've encountered some things and I've had a chance to deal with people as of the last maybe 5 or 6 years. I've developed an ongoing and developing and evolving relationship with people from Cuba. Mm-hmm. I was totally blown away. One of my doctors was Cuban.
0: Yes.
1: And she told me the healthcare system over there is 100 times better than the healthcare system here.
0: It's phenomenal. Their medical school is phenomenal.
1: And I'm going to Cuba because, again, everything is seen through the eyes of the media in the way that it's presented. The same way that most people have an idea of what Africa looks like based off of what we've been presented on media. And we really don't understand the fullness of the beauty and the power and the majesty of what's there because we are presented with only a small iota. She said, everybody there gets health care. Mm-hmm. The thing that we can't seem to figure out here is they got it figured out. And they're supposed to not have the resources we have. Mm-hmm. And the level of training and her interpersonal reaction with me was completely different than what I'm used to. Now, yes. Normally what I get is when I first get a healthcare provider, and they don't know me. So I come in, I'm just a patient. So there's this initial condescending attitude that I'm better than you, just shut up and listen to me. I know what's best for you. It tapers off a lot when they find out that I have an advanced education and that I have the capacity to do research because now you just can't tell me anything. Right, exactly. So it changes, but I make up a very small portion of the population as far as advanced education. So the average person doesn't get that. Okay, I might have to give them a little bit more respect than I would normally give someone. They're getting that other. The way that this woman dealt with me was on par. She never, ever found out that I had an advanced education. She was just talking to me. And the way she dealt with me, the interpersonal, the interaction, to make sure I understood everything that she was telling me and all this stuff. This is something you really need to do, blah, blah, blah. She was explaining why I need to do it, what was going on. I mean, at levels that you just don't normally get. Because number one, you're being dealt with in a volumetric way. You know, I'm trying to herd you out so the next person can get in. I got 15 minutes with you, then I got to get to the next person. And so
0: the average prenatal visit is 6 minutes with the OBGYN. 6 minutes. 6 minutes. That is the average amount of time that a woman has with an OB. Which is so critical, and that's why I try to explain to people, even if I'm not there in your labor and delivery, you need to have a prenatal doula. I might not ever do any labor delivery support or postpartum, but during your prenatal time period.
1: Right.
0: If your average is 6 minutes, what makes you think you can't call? And that's the thing. That's the culture of our country. You can't call, you know, the OB, your doctor's office, because you have a heartburn. They'll tell you, oh, call the nurse. But the nurses, they're typically ones that do intake.
1: Mm-hmm.
0: The initial prenatal visit. So like you said, they're herding these people in. And so 6 minutes, well, my goodness, can you imagine being a first-time mom? I get to talk to my OB for 6 minutes.
1: Right. And I guess what I would want to close out with, and then Doc can follow whatever question he has, I want to close out with, in your opinion, you know, I've seen a lot of different things mentioned, like the fact you just mentioned with the limited amount of time and the limited access to the OBGYN as a definite contributor. But what are some of the other contributors to the higher rate? Because it's funny to me. Maggie, I got to ask that question because that's interesting. I really got to ask it. But to me, what other contributing factors contribute to the higher rate of Black women? Because I heard Serena Williams say that she dealt with issues when she was giving birth to her child, and she's like one of the most famous people on the planet.
0: So let's talk about it's one issue, and what I'm gonna do is I'm gonna preface it around Serena Williams. So if you remember a couple of minutes ago when I said typically everybody learned this in algebra, inverse relationships, and if anybody out there. And I know you two have gone through when you had to pick your statistics core for your doctoral program. And we learned how to do a basic predictive model. Okay, so this variable is supposed to give us this outcome. Okay, and so with Black women, the issue is that it's not happening. That predictive model, when we look at the variables of income, socioeconomic status, and education, Black women do not fit into a predictive model.
1: Right.
0: And that's because if you switch up any of those variables, the risk factor doesn't decrease. It stays the same. Our risk level of dying three times more likely to die, it stays the same. So Black women do not fall into a predictive model when it comes to birth work or the maternal mortality rate. So the CDC even says this, and it's so funny to me because it's just kind of like, here is supposed to be the official health, organization in the United States. Pretty much the CDC says it's medical bias. Point blank, it is racial medical bias. So the follow-up study that they did in 2019, that's basically what they said. It's medical bias. When you have research done at Ivy League medical schools, and I'm not talking about 20 or 30 years ago, I'm talking about as late as 5 years ago, and you have these white medical students in these very basic studies stating that they feel Black people do not have, or Black people have higher tolerance for pain. And I'm talking about, this is, I think the study was done like in 2016. It was like really recent. It was like Harvard or Yale. It was one of them. It might've been even Johns Hopkins. But it was one of the top three medical schools. Those medical students, they feel like Black people have higher tolerance of pain. So now we take that medical study, we take the fact that Black women don't fall into any type of predictive model when it comes to those type of social variables. And then now we're gonna look at Serena Williams, who is in her own right a millionaire, who is married to a billionaire. And when she is in her postpartum, a mother baby, now that she's been moved to the mother baby floor because she's giving birth to her daughter, and she's telling them, I don't feel right. Something ain't right. They blew her off. She almost hemorrhaged. A woman knows her body. She almost hemorrhaged. And you know, they told her, oh, you know, everybody has different feelings after you have a baby. It took her husband to say, hey, something's not right with my wife. That's when they listened.
1: Right.
0: It is purely racial medical bias. That's all it is. It's institutional racism, and it is medical bias. And that you cannot argue with that. And I know in different studies, we know that institutional racism and racial bias is prevalent. But when we have hard numbers, we have statistics, and those variables not change a predictive model, you cannot argue against institutional racism and racism and medical bias when it comes to Black women and persons in this country. You just can't.
1: Right. I agree 100%. I think that is by far the contributor, because there has been a historical idea that Blacks are superhuman, that Blacks have higher tolerances for pain. And that goes back to the who's considered, and right now his name is not coming to him, I'm sure, pretty sure you remember, but he's considered the father of obstetrics and gynecology. Yes. And he did all kind of crazy experiments on black women without any anesthesia. Exactly. And mutilated and hurt hundreds of Black women. And the idea was based off of the idea that Black women don't feel pain anywhere close to the level of intensity that non-Black and especially white women do. So right. They are expected, you know, to endure pain. And the funny thing is, I'm going to tell you how ingrained the bias is without ever even knowing it. Now, in a logical situation, if my mind tells me that a person has this unbelievable high tolerance for pain, and then they tell me they're in pain, the logical response is, this must be an intense pain. It deserves immediate attention, because if they're complaining about pain, it's 10 times worse than if this person complains about pain. So something must really be wrong, but that's not what they do.
0: No, they say we exaggerate.
1: Right.
0: We exaggerate.
1: No. We got this high level of tolerance of pain, but we exaggerate. The reason they think we exaggerate is they think that we want to be along the levels of where they are. So we make up things to say we feel a certain way so we can get the attention that they are getting. And again, this is something that's qualitative in nature, so it's hard to put hard numbers on, but you can observe it and you can see it and you can make it a part of your experiences. And so that is immensely important, because that's the thing when I'm talking to women, when I'm gathering my little benign data was what I call it, and I'm just trying to do it for my own purpose. That's the consistency. They're not taking me serious. They're not taking me serious. And then when you can move around hospitals and see things, you start to see that that's not the same thing with the white woman. She's getting more attention. They respond to her pushing the button quicker. I mean, everything. You can sit up and, you know, that doc, you know, that's me. I'm that person that's actually sitting up there. Okay. I mean, it's times, dude, I done slipped into a woman whose sleeping room, pushed a button and ran out and watched how long it took them to get there. I'm serious. I'm looking. I'm watching. I want to see if it's there. And then I do it on different shifts. Man, I'm supposed to be in my hospital room. I'm watching. Why? Because I want to see how you guys think. Because you see, if I just see one person do it, you'll say it's them.
0: Right.
1: No, it's the system, because I've watched different people do it, and it's crazy. Before I forget, Maggie had another question. This one is like, I'm interested to see what happens here. It says, this may sound strange, but what type of support does the father receive from the doula?
0: So I'm glad you asked that question. I have been in different situations. For example, I am meeting with a couple and we're going over their birth plan and postpartum plan. particularly, and I'm going back to the last birth that I attended. Well, not first, I'll talk about one of the first births that I attended. Dad was just a nervous wreck. Mom was cool, because by that time she had gotten an epidural. And she was pushing, dad, I guess, had never seen the birthing process before.
1: Bless his heart.
0: And when I tell you, it was down goes Frazier. So it was literally like a nurse came on my side to take mom's leg, and I was like holding him up with my leg so that I could get him to attend. So I've helped dads before to be calm in a situation. We had

0: Hello, everybody. Dr. Rick Wallace here, dropping in with a little special announcement. For those who have followed me for any stretch of time, you know, outside of the businesses that I run, like Myriad Business Solutions, the Visionetics Institute, Odyssey Media Group, I also do a great deal of work inside of the inner city communities in Houston, Dallas, and other areas. I'm asking now, as we push a fundraiser, that you support what the Odyssey Project is doing in the inner cities, especially with programs like Black Men Lead, which is a rite of passage initiative, and Restoring Ghetto's Forgotten Daughters, which is a program focused on helping young girls, but boys as well, suffering from childhood sexual abuse, rape, molestation, domestic abuse, absentee fatherhood, and so many other things. The information will be in the box. Thank you.
1: First and foremost, you saw the intro. We are in the midst of a fundraiser. If you know what I've done, if you followed me for years, you know. If not, the links to discover and read and hell, Google me. But find out what we're doing. We need your support. I'm not going to get into that because what I want to talk about is going to be straight. It's going to be raw. I'm probably going to lose few subscribers, but the ones I lose, I probably need to lose. I'm not about numbers for boasting about how many subscribers I have. I want people who are part of a large village, a large tribe, people who are actually trying to get some things done. I'm not here to entertain. I'm not here to gossip. I'm here to take what I've spent over 30 years compiling in the way of knowledge and understanding, to disseminate that, to use it to teach, to use it to collaborate, to use it to develop solutions, policies, and opportunities for my people. I don't care if I'm liked or not. I'm not here to be popular. But so there are going to be times like today where I'm going to call a spade, and I'm going to keep it real. I'm always going to tell you the truth, but sometimes I'm not going to sit back and try to figure a nice way to say it. I'm not a mean-spirited person, so it's not going to be mean-spirited, but it's going to be extremely direct. Look, this is about the Legacy Wealth Program and why it's so important. And so I'm going to address some things as I talk about it, but the link to sign up for this course, which is really a full-length college course compiled and condensed in the 6 weeks. We may find that after we really get off into delivering this, that we may have to extend the amount of time to make sure that people get it. But I think those who want to get it in six months can get it. Those who are not ready to move at that pace will get it. But we're not pushing people away. It's not like, okay, if you don't get it in 6 months, you failed. We wanted to get it in 6 months because we need people immersed in it and understanding it and using it as quickly as possible. That's the reason I condensed it, is because we're on the clock. But nobody seems to understand that we're on the clock. And so I'm going to go and I'm going to sort of address things. First thing I want to get out of the way is I've had a couple of people send emails or hit me in my inbox, and the question is, if you're so successful, why is it that you're asking people to donate? So I'm going to deal with that first, and I'm going to do it as calmly as I possibly can. First of all, I've run this organization for over 20 years, and in 20 years, I still haven't raised $20,000 in donations. So what that tells me is everything that I've done, everything that you've seen, everything, all the programs, the stuff, and I'm not real big on photo ops and filming shit I do with people, but there's a lot of film and stuff out there that I've shared with you guys of stuff I did. That came from me. Outside of the money that has been raised, Dr. Blanchard has been a support. There have been a couple other people who have supported. There have been a couple of nice one-time donations. But we still haven't reached $20,000 in 20 years. You actually think I'm running the Odyssey Project on $1,000 a year? So the first thing is, obviously the money's coming from somewhere. Number two, why in the hell would you ask somebody that's doing something for the community that you're supposed to be a part of to do it all on their own when you're sitting there? That's a part of the problem we have, is we have no collective mindset, no unified way of thought, no unified way of movement. Everything is about, hey, the next person will do it. The next person to do it. When I sit up and I think about a great mind like Dr. Yosef Binyakinen dying broke, it tells me how we think, how we misprioritize the things that are important in our culture, and we fanfare all of the things that should be second, third, fourth tier. I give you a prime example. I've been talking about this fundraiser, so I keep up with what's going on. I don't like using GoFundMe. I stopped using it for years. But there are certain people say, do you have a GoFundMe? You got a GoFundMe. And it's like, for whatever reason, they want to give GoFundMe a piece of the money that they're trying to donate. And so I created one. So now I keep up with what's going on. And here's the thing. I have literally, in the last week, watched people put up GoFundMe links, GoFundMe pages, to raise funds to buy Beyonce tickets. Now, let me be very clear here. I have no problem with people in entertainment. It's a way of making a living. You have a gift, use it. I love the way how creative our people are. This isn't about getting money. This is about the fact that we've misprioritized the entertainment over the preparation, the entertainment over the empowerment, the entertainment over the protection of our youth and everything that we should be prioritizing and funding first. So, but here's the thing. It isn't that they put up the GoFundMe. It's that people are giving. So people will give to someone to go see Beyonce because literally there's a priority and a value set on that. And again, don't get me wrong. I get it. It's B. You know, I'm not going to tell you I'm not going to go to a concert. I am. But I don't have to go out and put a GoFundMe page up to go to a concert. So that's the thing I'm talking about. We are backwards. And so when I created Legacy Wealth, it was for the purpose of truly informing my people of why the racial wealth gap is widening. I put it in the book in short form. I put it in the War on Wealth, the War on Black Wealth, Breaking the Code of Generational Wealth, my 25th book. I did that. I put it in there in short form. But this course is step by step. All the things they do, we don't do. All the ways we think, they don't think. All the things we value, they don't value. And the things they value, we don't value. And all of the mechanisms they use. I put it all in there. And I teach you the market. I teach you everything. And I'm saying I teach you, but this is stuff that I didn't know in a great sense. I've always been able to get money. But one of the first things when I started interviewing major players, and I'm not talking about people who are just categorized as millionaires. You know, I've had success and money. I'm talking about people who, when you say their name, people know who they are. I saw interviews with them. I got about five. But I read the books and the interviews and everything. I spent several years just sucking up this information and compiling it. And one of the first things I got from a particular person was, it's not how much you make, it's how much you keep. It's what you create with what you make. You want to be at some point in a situation where you no longer have to participate in the making of your money. And I go as far as defining the difference between currency and money. There's a difference. I mean, there's so much that I bring in this course that is so necessary to our empowerment. But what we are going to have to do is be willing to actually get involved and engage. But to answer the first question, I shouldn't have to use my money. I have 13 kids, 9 grandkids and counting, that I'm responsible for, and I'm still pouring into my people. one of the ways that I've done that is through the way I've built my business. I teach you how to submit and invest and cover your wealth by putting it into a business. And that business value adds to your net worth. A bunch of different things is in this thing. So this isn't some, you know, grab a booklet type thing. This thing is something that should be taught in college courses across the country. It should be required learning. But you know why it's not? Because they need a certain portion of the population to be underinformed, underprepared, and easily manipulated. The vast majority of that falls on us. That's why the wealth gap is widening. You've got to be able to answer a question. We're 58, almost 158 years removed from chattel slavery, at least in a quasi-free type way. So in that 150, tell me why with the opportunity and all the appearances of blacks just bawling out of control, the wealth gap is widening. Tell me why it's widening. We have whites with a median household wealth of $177,000. We have blacks with a median household wealth of $17,000. And that can be worse in some studies, depending on where you're pulling your information. It can be as low as $7,000. And so here we are, balling out of control. Wealth gap widening. We outbuy them in Mercedes-Benz. We spend $2 billion a year on Jordans. We spend between Halloween and Christmas, $570 billion. That's over $500 billion spent in commercialized spending on holidays. And if you pay attention, they got a holiday lined up. There's not a couple of months that goes by, that's not a holiday that's commercialized that we spend in. You get through the holiday season, you get January, You got Martin Luther King's birthday, but you're not going to go out and really spend no money on Martin Luther King's birthday. Now, you've got Black History Month, when we should really truly be investing in us. And you know who's going to get the vast majority of that? The white economy through Valentine's Day. We're going to March, you got St. Patrick's Day. And it's amazing how many of us jump green on St. Patrick's Day. Then going to April, you got Easter. You go into May, you got Mother's Day. You go into June, you got Father's Day. You go into July, you got the 4th of July. Somebody can't get in their car. 4th of July, you got Labor Day coming around in September, and then back to the holidays. And this is what we are doing on a consistent basis year round, is we are actually sitting there and doing this over and over and over and over again. And we don't understand that as we spend money into their economy, we're literally financing our demise. The very system that we say is oppressing us is where we're spending the vast majority of our money. And then we go off into this whole idea of this $1.4 trillion in buying power and spending power. And they get you gassed up. They put the stuff out. They get you really gassed up about this it's gone from 1.2, 1.3, 1.4 now, $1 trillion in spending power, right? So they get you gassed up about it, and they tell you that if we were a nation, we would be the ninth wealthiest nation in the world based off of 1.4 spending power. That's the biggest bunch of BS that you could ever imagine. Spending power and wealth aren't the same. And you have to understand, if you don't understand it, you'll sit up there and you buy into this, get gassed up, and you start to think, blacks really? No, here's what spending power is. You got to understand, first and foremost, we operate in a nation where the currency isn't backed by anything. It's off the gold standard, been off the gold standard since 1971, if I'm not mistaken, 71, 72. It's been off the gold standard. And so it's not backed by anything of value. So it's empty, worthless currency that is a representation primarily of debt. So we literally operate on a debt-based economy. What does that mean? We need people to be consumer-minded. We need people to actually be spending money that they don't have, creating debt
2: that other people see value in and willing to buy. So in other words, the value that's back in the dollar is the debt. Because where there's debt to buy, there's that's why you can sit up and buy a home. And before you pay your first note, you're getting a letter from a bank saying, we've assumed your note. Why? They sold your paper. This is a very common practice. Why? Because that's the whole thing. You got banks that don't carry mortgages. They offer them, they create the mortgage, but they don't carry it. They immediately sell the paper because there are people out there investing in debt. And so here's the thing. The $1.4 trillion predominantly is not wealth being spent. It's debt being created. Most of that stuff is getting stuff financed. Most of that stuff is buying it on credit cards, getting revolving credit and credit lines and a bunch of other things. So it's debt. And what's the number one enemy to wealth? Debt. When you're sitting up determining your net worth, you take all of your assets, you subtract all of your debt from your assets, and that's your net worth. So the more debt you accumulate, the more you're attacking the building of your wealth. Even when you're using credit, it should be a strategy of how that credit works for you. In other words, you shouldn't buy anything that's depreciating in value on credit. It should be, how am I going to use this to grow my wealth? So if you can grow your wealth, if it's appreciating, it's possible it can appreciate at a more rapid pace than the interest rate that's being applied to it on a compound basis, or at the very least, it can be moved into a situation where it generates something. In other words, if I buy a home and I start to rent it out, over time it pays for itself. It has a return coming to me. It's not going to be a depreciating asset like a car, like them Jordans, and so many other things that we sit up and go off into. We are going to have to start thinking differently. We're going to have to start behaving differently. Here's the problem. While we're partying, while we're practicing escapism, while we are pretending to be balling out of control, everybody else is positioning themselves and building power. Power is going to be directly in correspondence to the wealth you build. If you don't have wealth, you don't have power. If you don't have power, you're at the mercy of the people who do. Guess who has the power? And the thing is, the only way that you ever send a message that we're serious and that we're going to be a force to reckon with is that you get your mind switched on how you handle your money, how you manage your money, how you move. I've been sitting up and I've been talking about legacy wealth. This isn't some fly-by-night, dibble-dabble. This thing is, if you take this course and you learn it and you apply it, you will grow your wealth. It's that simple. It's not a shot in the dark. See, this isn't day trading. This is long-term money management, long-term asset accrual. This is long-term compound interest, which is another way that we are horrible. And we're working the opposite way when it comes to compounding. We're compounding interest, all right, but it's in debt instead of compounding interest and growth by getting into an index fund, a passively managed index fund. We get into all of this stuff. And we teach it, and we teach you how the market moves, how to win in a down market. Do you know that the most wealth is created when the market is down? That's where the moves are made that creates the wealth, when the market is down. Ray Dalio, one of the wealthiest investors,

you have market swings roughly every 4 or 5 years. So the market's going to correct itself. The market moves back and forth. It's correcting itself. It's going to correct itself down, and then when it, if it overcorrects down, it's going to recorrect and it's going to come up. It's going to recover, and it's going to go down. It's going to get to where it's trying to find the real true state of value of the market as a whole, and it's going to move that way. A lot of times people can inflate stock prices based on a bunch of stuff, and people start buying. The more they buy, the more price, the more the value of the stock is inflated, but it's not real. We're building a bubble. Eventually, if that bubble isn't deflated in some kind of way, it's going to pop, and more than likely you're going to experience a crash. It just happens. But again, crisis investors are just sitting around waiting on that to happen. Why? Because the when the market crashes, everybody's going to panic. People are going to start selling. And when they start selling, the crisis investors are going to buy valuable stock for pennies on the dollar, knowing that at some point that stock is going to go back up. These are all things that we should be knowing. This is all things we should understand. Why and we should be deeply rooted in real estate. Why we should be deeply rooted in the property management business. All of these things are laid out, and it's about getting people to understand it and moving at a pace to where, when this is all said and done, nobody should be passing on debt to the next generation. And then that generation should be in a position to actually pass down wealth. Also, the importance of knowing how to use trusts to protect and pass down wealth, to facilitate an expansion of wealth over time to your progeny. All of this stuff is taught, but it's got to be done. Here's the thing, though. We've got to stop thinking the way we're thinking. You know, am I going to continue to do what I'm doing? Yes. But I'm also going to be very careful about how I move so that I don't hurt my family, trying to help people that don't seem to want to help themselves. But I'm going to keep doing it. Should I be asked to do it by myself when I put over almost, when I put almost 80,000 hours into academic and scientific research to develop programs, to develop understanding, to create an understanding of history and all these things that I'm creating and I'm presenting at a lot of times free to a lot of people? And in a situation like this course is pennies on the dollars of what anybody's going to pay for. There are people out there paying for a fraction of what I'm offering, 25 grand. For the legacy wealth. What I'm teaching, there are people paying a fraction, just one portion of that course. There are people out there right now paying $25,000. I went out and I found everything that people thought was valuable. And I gained an understanding of why they thought it was valuable, made a determination of whether it was really valuable to my people, and I grabbed it. I learned it. I put it into a learnable form. That's what I do. I write curriculums. I've got written curriculums for institutions on a national level, including North Carolina, Chapel Hill, and a bunch of other things. I come and I know what I'm doing. Don't let the gray have the cap and the tattoos fool you. My mind's been working since before I left high school on what I was going to do for my people. And I've come a long way. 25 books, over 1,000 academic articles, over 30,000 prose articles, lectures, close to 10,000 videos. I don't know how many interviews. I'm giving everything I've got, and I will continue to do it because I love my people and I love what I do. But let me tell you something. The mindset that's creating the moments that we're experiencing now is absolutely ridiculous. It's going to be the cause of our downfall. It's going to be what leads to our ultimate demise. I really and truly hope that I have touched somebody. I've left you with something to think about. I'm going to get off, try to unwind, unplug, because I'm charged right now, because I'm just looking at all the stuff that's going on. I'm looking at how hard you have to press to get people to help in things that really should matter, because they are doing the work. They have they are at advantage. They have a system. They have a system in which it's already designed to where all they have to do is move in it, and it benefits everybody. We don't have that privilege. We don't have that access. We don't have that luxury. So we've got

literally move and act and work as a unit to build something for ourselves. That's their system. It's never going to work for us. If we are rocking in their system, they're winning more than we are. And we're not building something for ourselves in the future, and we're setting ourselves up. This is what Dr. King meant when he said, I feel like I'm integrating my people into a burning house. You can't patronize the enemy and not finance your demise. So yeah, I am going to ask people to give, because this isn't for me. I could sit up and take what I do to make a living and actually do way more revenue generation if I just sit up and say, the hell with my people. Don't think for there have been some times that I've been so hurt with how I've been handled in my community with the people I'm trying, that I haven't sit up and thought about it, said, screw this. And here's the other thing. When you're treating your brilliant minds, and I'm not just talking about me, I'm talking about Yosef Ben Yochanan, I'm talking about Francis Crest Wilson, I'm talking about so many others. When you treat your brilliant minds in a way that they are devalued, you can't be upset when other brilliant minds jump to the other side and let them pay them to malign us, to misguide us, to mislead us. When we talk about them cats, I'm talking about them, I understand why they're doing it. They understand, because they're going to get paid over there. They're going to eat over there. And they're going to get paid to sit up and mislead their people. Well, the flip side of that is to go hard for their people and starve. Go hard for their people and literally be missing money versus go over there, get paid, get treated like king. And my thing is that can never be me, because of just how much I've spent and understand this. It can never be me. My soul is tied into being the best black man I can be. And that can never be me. But I'm looking at it, and you cannot sit up and say, well, shit, you don't need to be over there making millions, Stephen A. Smith, Charles Barkley, Jason Whitlock, Steve Harvey, all these cats. You can't be over there making $1 million. You need to come over here and let us starve you while you give us your game and you bless us with whatever it is you got, and we'll throw you some chump change. But if you entertain us, we'll pay you. Or we'll pay for entertainment. We're not going to pay for learning. We're not going to pay for empowerment. We're not going to pay for the things that should be at the top of our list. And if we don't put the things that are supposed to be at the top of the list and start valuing it, to where we don't even have to have this discussion, we will become irrelevant as a race, as a group in this country. And I'm not talking about 50 years from now. I'm talking about by 2038, 2040. If some shit don't change in the black community, the Dems are already replacing us with Latinos. So we become irrelevant. They don't need us for jack. How you think they're going to handle? If they handle us the way they handle us now, and they've needed us to pull us together for certain things to get certain things done, how do you think they're going to handle us when they no longer need us? We're not the largest minority anymore. Latinos are. And they're already selling them on they're not the racist group, and a lot of them are buying into it. We better get our shit together. But please understand that my success in business isn't meant to go broke funding the love I have and passion I have for my people. I have an entire family. Like I said, I got 13 kids. Well, most of them not kids anymore. But they're still my responsibility to make sure that I'm investing in their future. So that's the first thing. Second of all, my business is one of the ways I'm passing down my wealth. So I have to protect that as well. I show how to do all that in Legacy Wealth. But anyway, we've got a lot of work to do. So whether you're going to give or not, that's going to be up to you. Me personally, and obviously I'm a different person, I'm a different breed, but me personally, I would invest $9.97
into and I'm going to keep it at $997 for at least Friday because it's supposed to go up to $1,500. But I'm going to keep it to $997 until Friday. And then it's going up to $1,500 and it may go up again because I'm not eating no more costs. I'm not doing it. So if the cost to deliver this course goes up, the course goes up. So if you're lucky, you better get in now. But anyway, that's where I would invest my money because, and I can say that because I've already done it. I've already gone out and invest to learn. I've already gone out to put myself in front of great minds. And you don't get jack for free. Stop trying to get every damn thing for free. That's what gives me. You'll pay for what you don't need and beg for what you need. It kills me. But anyway, look, let me get out because I can really go on and on about this because it just blows my mind how we do this. Literally. You out balling out of control and then when you say, I need some therapy. Hey, is it any way do you have anything that you can do, where, and I'm like, but you just went on this trip. Your health is less important than going on a vacation. Or going to somewhere to a concert out of town. I mean, some of the stuff that people do didn't come to me and ask me to give them a break. Do you realize this? I'm gonna say this, then I'm done. Do you realize when I did my close of books for the end of the year, when I did my end of the year audit, do you realize that not one black client, not one, paid full price? Now I'm not talking about books and stuff like that where you go buy it. I'm talking about people who actually came to my company and said they wanted to work with either me or someone in my organization and had to pay an invoice, paid the full price. It was always something and it always had to be adjusted to fit something. That was one person came to me and had lost a substantial amount of money and in investing, and they were looking for some advice on how to get back up. And I told them what it would take, and they said they couldn't afford it because they had lost money and they wanted to work out some small payment arrangement per month. And then I come to find out after getting into it and trying to give them the advice they need, they sitting on $100,000. They nickeling and dime. They done lost, I don't know how much money with them white folks running game on them about investing and day trading. But you want to nickel and dime my company that's going to be the one that's going to help you get back on. That mindset's got to stop. That mindset's got to stop. Now, the flip side of that is, and I am done. The flip side of that, this is the same thing. The flip side of that is, not one non-black asked for one fucking discount. Not one non-black came to my company and asked me how much they can get off. They came, most of them, because I don't even promote to them. They come because I've worked with someone they know. They've been referred. They come knowing what I charge. You know what that is? Okay, how do I get you the money? How do I get you the payment? What are you going to send me an invoice? Those are the questions. We've got to do better. On that note, look, I'm out of here. You guys have an unbelievable remainder of your day. I'm going to go ahead and unwind. I'm going.

Hey, Dr. Rick Wallace, the following segment is brought to you by Inbox Dollars. Inbox Dollars is actually something that I used a long time ago when things got really hectic and I needed some income to steady me until I recovered and got some things done. You're not going to get rich by it, but if you're looking to make some extra money, Inbox Dollars is exactly what you need to check out. Look, you can get paid for taking surveys, opening emails, and a bunch of other different things. The link to find out how you can do all of this is in the box. It's free to find out, free to sign up. Check it out. I'm out of here. Hello, everybody. Dr. Rick Wallace dropping in on you. I hope that everyone is having a great day. Hope you've had a good week up until this point. No matter what you're going through, no matter where you're at in a particular situation, no matter how bad it may seem, understand that you are, if you're still breathing, you're still in the fight. I cannot stress that enough, that if you're still breathing, you're still in the fight. Now, I want to go ahead and talk to you about a couple of other things that are on my mind. While I'm thinking about it, don't forget, if you haven't yet sponsored your space in my 25th book, Chasing the Ghost, go down, look in the description box, click that link, and go ahead and sponsor that space. For there's no minimum sponsorship, 50 cents, a dollar, whatever. If you take the time to do a sponsorship, we're going to put your name in the book and we're going to let you write a paragraph recognizing, memorializing, paying tribute to someone that has made a difference in your life. So go ahead and do that and be a part of this 25th book celebration. Also, I want to remind you that as in commemoration of this being my 25th book, I'm also going to re-release in print. It's always been available digitally, but I'm going to re-release in print my first book, The Invisible Father, Reversing the Curse of a Fatherless Generation. That one goes deep, runs deep, was very dear to me, still very dear to me. And so I'm going to re-release it into print this year. All right, with that being said, let me move on. Heads up, I'm going to be sitting on a panel discussion with Dr. Cleo Manigo, Brother Tony Lindsay, and we're going to be talking about the natural proclivity of the mass of blacks to want to push those of us who think outside of the box, who move contrary to the system, back into place. Basically, we got into a discussion talking about how vitriolic and vehemently many blacks will insist that blacks who don't operate by status quo get back inside of the box, and to what lengths they will go to ensure that it happens. And where does that come from? What do we do about it? And we're going to have that discussion tomorrow. So I want to invite you guys. I'm going to try to get you guys the link so that you can check it out. But I'm definitely going to be posting it on my platforms, including this channel. So stay tuned for that. Now I want to talk just briefly about said topic. If the COVID pandemic didn't do anything, it showed us just how many people are still mentally on the plantation. And I hate using the word plantation. I think it's so cliche-ish, but I have this conversation with a lot of my friends that still hold quote-unquote traditional jobs, and they call it the plantation.
I don't necessarily see a traditional job as the plantation. It depends on your relationship with the job. What are you doing what you like doing? Are you being adequately compensated? Are you in a place where you're healthy and whole? And does it allow you the power to leverage what you're earning there to create other opportunities for yourself? If that's the case, not so much. But if you're literally on a job you hate, if you're on a job that has no future, you're on a job that you haven't been able to leverage to create a financial future for yourself outside of that job, then yeah, that's a problem. But we talk about these things. My thing is, the pandemic has shown us just how many people are still buying the smile of the system. I don't want to say a particular person, but you know, the system is normally represented by the idea of white men. So we tend to talk about the white man, but it's a system, and it's a system that favors white wealth. And so we have to look at this white racial caste system and understand how it works. And we have to ask ourselves, something we should be asking ourselves with every decision we make is, does it benefit me? Does it bring harm? What are the future ramifications? And anytime that we are doing that, we're finding that there's a large group that are insisting that we simply are out of line, we're conspiracy theorists, we just stir the pot, we don't know what we're talking to, despite the fact that we're probably the most red group in freaking America. Truly, the most red group in America. Beyond those who hold doctorates and PhDs. We, people who are really truly invested, who have taken on a position of knowing our history, knowing our ills, and understanding, are quite well read. I read, people don't believe me when I say this, but I literally read 100 books a year. I started it literally, what's this, 2021, 18 years ago. I did it as a, it was supposed to be 1 year. I took a sabbatical and it was supposed to be 1 year. That year I was going to read 100 books. I read 115. And I decided, man, this is the most liberating feeling ever. A couple of things happened over the course of doing that. Number one is I started taking speed reading courses. And so I started to be able to master speed reading. So that allowed me to read a lot of books. So I still do that to this very day. I'm reading a minimum of 2 books a week every year. I mean, every week. And that gets me my 100. Plus, and then that's so much more I read, research papers, studies, articles, and then you add all that into the things I write. And so that's just me. Now, the thing is, we sit up and we look at, like I said, I've done, the moment that COVID became an issue, before it ever really shut anything down, I was doing research on it because of the talk and the narrative. Okay, I saw, to me, what I felt was a fear-mongering campaign. Not that I don't believe COVID exists. It absolutely exists. I've done the studies. I know where it comes from. I know where it originates. I know how it was done. I know why it has animal and human reservoirs, because I've done the research. I know because it has animal and human reservoirs, that there are a bunch of things that need to be addressed, and I'm not going to do it on this channel. But let's just say I've done over a year and a half worth of research on virology in general and the specific behavior of this particular virus and things you should simply know about viruses and vaccines and all these other things. And it allows me to make educated decisions when dealing with my family and their safety and their health. And that's important, but it also gives me a chance to share a lot of that with my people. But at the same time, what you find is people don't want the truth. They want their idea of the truth defended. They want their idea of the truth protected. They don't want to be challenged to think. You don't truly have a chance to grow mentally, emotionally, psychologically, and intellectually
if you're closed to the idea that you may be wrong. Every day I wake up, I'm expecting to learn something. And in that learning, I'm expecting that there are some things that I hold to be true that I might find that aren't true. I have to be open to that or I can't learn. Because if I'm not open to that, I will mentally shut out new truths in order to hold on to old perceived truths that aren't actually true. And it blocks me. So what we have to realize is that we have identified with the system at a level that we aren't willing to face the truth. We aren't willing to confront the truth. We aren't willing to sit down and ask some real serious questions about what our country is capable of, what the wealthy are capable of, what the media is capable of. We will not sit down and look at it. We will come up with all types of excuses. It's only entertainment. Those are the experts. They should know. And we will ignore history. We will ignore research and data. We'll holler, you know, about the science until the science proves that what we think we know, we don't know. And then anybody can sit up and create something and make it say what it wants to. So, yes, statistics can definitely be manipulated. And they are being manipulated. And the thing is, you have to be in tune enough and aware enough to be able to know how they're being manipulated and in whose favor they're being manipulated. I mean, for a black person, it really shouldn't be that hard for you to understand. You don't have to have a degree in statistics. You don't have to have a degree in any scientific field that favors heavy research. Whether it's molecular biology, whether it's virology, immunology, any of those things, you don't have to. All you have to know is anytime that experts have told you something and said it was beneficial to you, it has turned out not to be so. And so you should be, if nothing more, aware of what's going on. And this isn't even about the vaccine. This is about how we behave with one another, regardless of what it is. Anytime somebody appears to be going off the reservation, those who are complacent want to ensure their compliance and will literally become the slave catcher. That is problematic to growth and empowerment, because it means that we can't trust a great deal of the people we're with because of for the sake of being in right with them, they will cross us out. That's something to be really concerned about. That's something that we should be really aware of. But that's something that we're going to talk about in depth tomorrow. That's something I'm going to be writing about. There's a study I'm digging all into now that's totally blowing my mind. A social experiment that was done from the 40s through the 70s. And it shows so much. It gives a great deal of insight into what we're dealing with. I don't want to unveil it yet until I really wrap my head around everything that's going on. But I'm deep off into it. And I mean, everything that I talk about as far as social ills and social disruptions and counter-social or anti-social behavior is being spelled out in these social experiments. And so I'm like, whoa, this is mad crazy. So I'll be sharing with that with you probably, if not this week, next week. But like I said, look for that video with Dr. Cleo Manigo, myself, Brother Tony Lindsay. We tried to get Dr. Blanchard on. He's going to be busy and in meetings throughout the day, so he's not going to be able to do it. But we're still going to make it happen. On that note, I'm going to get out of here. You guys have an unbelievable day. I'm trying to find somewhere and wind down. It's been one of those days for me. All right. Take it easy.

the white supremacists, they manufacture hatred because you have to do that. And you have, if you're going to dominate people and then mistreat them based on that domination and say that you, these people are eligible. You do admit that the people are really people, but you say they are a breed of people who are eligible to be mistreated. So you have to teach that to your offspring systematically over a period of time. You drum that into their heads over and over again. And you even drum that into the heads of the people that you're going to mistreat. You teach them, look at yourself in the mirror. You are nothing. You are nothing. You are nothing. You are something to be despised. Anything that looks like you, including your mother and your father and your neighbors, if it looks like you and it's moving around on this planet, you should despise it. Why? Because it is worthy of being despised. Why? Because it is dark. That's why. And anything in the form of a person that has dark skin should be despised. Say amen, boy. Say amen, girl, behind what I just told you. Anything that looks like it might be, just might be, in the form of a person, but that person has dark skin, the darker, the more that person or that thing that looks like a person is supposed to be despised. And by it being despised, you let it exist, but you let it exist with the understanding that it's supposed to be mistreated. If you tell it to do something and it doesn't do it and it begins to run away from you, you shoot it. It's a hit. It's a thing. It's even something that you can't even describe as being on the level of a dog. Because after all, I mean, you know, a dog does have some type of proportionate something that you can value. But this thing in the form of a person that you call a black person, you don't know what that is, except it's something you're supposed to if you are classified as white. And even if you're classified as black, you are supposed to despise that thing and not only express it in words every now and then, not so much in the modern days, but you certainly express it in your actions toward it. Put it last on your list of things that are supposed to be given any kind of constructive consideration. And this is the society that we're in, worldwide. And that's another thing. Stop talking about in the Northwestern Hemisphere. This is worldwide, always has been. White supremacy is everywhere. There's no place you can go where it doesn't reign supreme. That's what it means by supreme. That's everywhere, in every area of activity. Economics, they control it. If there's any people of color calling themselves having some kind of economic system that's not subject to the white supremacists, you're fooling yourself. Education, they hoard all the knowledge and have you come to them to get it. They have it set up like that. And they tell you how much of it you can get. And not only that, if you're a person of color, they tell you what you can use it for and what you better not use it for. And they got the muscle to back it up. And then that's economics, education, entertainment, labor, law, politics, religion, sex, and war. And if you have color in your skin, they dominate your movements in all of these areas of activity, truth be told.

0: Hello, everybody. It's Dr. Rick, and I'm along with my colleague, friend, confidant. We are connected in so many ways that our lives parallel far too much. But Dr. Michael K. Blanchard, he is here. I'm excited. Doc's excited. And you'll know why when I tell you who our guest is today. It's Marshada Carradine. Originates from East St. Louis. And if you don't understand anything about St. Louis, you can't appreciate that, but you will before today is over with. And the reason I'm excited is that Marshada is an advocate. She's an educator. She spent a lot of time in the educational system, in the classroom. She understands the challenges that our children face on a regular basis. She understands how, in many instances, our children are targeted. And when I ask her what part of this vast area of knowledge and experience does she want to focus on today, she said the school-to-prison pipeline. Anybody that has followed me on the Black Voice or the teachers or anything else or read any of the 25 books, you know that that's going to be a point. I find a way to put that in almost everything that I talk about, because if we don't address the issues that are facing our young Black males, it doesn't matter how affluent our females become. We don't have male leadership, male protection, and the masculine energy that comes, that's so necessary in the home, that's so absent in the home now, we're going to have problems in so many different ways. So I'm excited about this. I'm not going to prolong it. Doc, you know the routine. I get to start out. It's been a long time. I've been deferring for a while, and I'm pretty sure everybody appreciates you talk, Doc. I'm going to take the lead on this one, but Doc, first, and with a question, jump right in. But what I want to do is I want to sort of open it up with an open-ended question that allows her to really, truly introduce herself in a way that I can't, and then we'll get to more specific areas. But how did all this advocacy start? And you know, what came first, the advocacy, then being an educator, or the being an educator and becoming an advocate?
1: Advocate, becoming an educator.
0: Okay, okay.
1: Growing up, I'm from East St. Louis, Illinois, not Missouri.
0: Okay.
1: So you don't go through that educational institution and then become a parent and see the same issues. So I began to start questioning a lot of things, you know, and once you go to college, you learn things differently. You see things differently. And then you come back to the hood. It's like, but not for you people. So once I became a parent, that's when the fight just started coming, you know?
0: Right. And to add clarity to that, basically, what she's saying is everybody always talks about, when we talk about young Black males ending up in prison,
1: right,
0: they always talk about choices. And one of the things that I point out is, yeah, life is about choices, but in order to make a choice, you have to know that an option exists.
1: Exactly.
0: If you don't know the option exists, you can't choose the option.
1: Mm-hmm.
0: And then when you go to college, there are a bunch of options that are introduced to you that aren't back in the hood that right. You're going like, wow.
1: Mm-hmm.
0: You know, I can do this.
1: Mm-hmm.
0: I don't have to do that.
1: Right.
0: And so there's this thing. So when you go back, and it's like a high, then you come down. You're off. You're going like, wow. Then you come back to the hood and go, whoa.
1: Yeah.
0: And then I can't raise my kids in this environment and expect them to excel or have the best chance to excel. There's always some that are just going to come out of it no matter what.
1: Mm-hmm.
0: But the chances of them succeeding is dependent upon the environment you create for them.
1: Right.
0: So you have your children, and I want to, early on in this, frame this properly. So okay. I should have said this earlier, but I'm going to say it now. This is the anniversary of Marshada losing her husband to COVID. So I'm pretty sure it's emotional for her. I'm pretty sure mm-hmm. that it has a bunch of gravity attached to it.
1: Mm-hmm.
0: So I want to frame that properly, because life doesn't happen inside of a vacuum. You don't get to say, this is what I'm doing, this is how I'm happening, and life stop happening around you to allow you to do it. You've got to do it in the midst of the throes of everything that's happening. And so I just wanted to kind of frame that. With all of that being said, tell me and the listeners, what got you to the point where you understood that was an issue? And it's becoming more prevalent with females too, but definitely with Black males as far as the school to prison pipeline.
1: Well, I was a single parent before my husband and I got married, and I was one of them violent, harsh Black mothers. And in reaching out to my resources and much more affluent women and men that I looked up to, I learned, like you said, about the choices I had. In taking parenting classes, I learned about options and everything, but they weren't readily available. So I had to redo a whole lot of thinking and approach to my Black son. And with him being in the school system, I knew we were working on healing us and bettering our relationship. So I refused to let them label him anything, because my son was very smart, okay? It's just that rocky road we had. And until I got the help that I needed and support I needed, then my son changed. It was really a no-brainer. But yet and still, given the zip code that says if you have the clinicians you need inside the schools to help you heal, you know, or help you deal with these issues. And when I realized that this is all that's missing, I came hit heavy-handed about our kids. It's like you intentionally preying on them and pushing them into this pipeline when you already know they need help. I mean, you legislate in our community to be this, you know. So I'm trying to process all this and be the parent and make sure our kids are covered inside the schools. So
0: yeah, you mentioned zip code. And basically what you're saying when you mention zip code, you're saying that systematically we are zoned out of access to the resources that we need in order to give our children the best chances.
1: The resources as well as the clinicians. It's like that's a privilege to have social workers, you know, counselors, people who can actually help our kids through these hardships. So, yeah, zip codes matter.
0: Right. Doc, you got a question? Because, you know, I go on and on about this.
2: Well, I think what she's alluding to is that we don't have the appropriate wraparound services. And, you know, that's my background. Right. Student persistence and growth can only happen when we have the proper wraparound services, you know, whether that's mentoring, life skills, business creation, entrepreneurial programs to help our kids understand that there are avenues that they can go with that, mental health, and then also food assistance. You know, there's food there. We have deserts in many of our neighborhoods. We have food scarcity. All of those things are help foster students becoming successful in life and through academics. And I know for me, you know, one of the things that happened to me growing up was my senior year in high school. I remember, and I told you the story before, Doc, and my mother and I went to my counselor. Well, it was in my junior year, and he was saying that I wasn't college material. And my mother said, well, you know what? Let me speak to the Black counselor. And the Black counselor basically led me into a program called Groups at Indiana University. And that was a program that allowed me to go to college. On paper, maybe I wasn't a college material because I had like a low 2.0. I was an athlete, so I just kept my grades up, you know, enough to stay on the team, run track, play basketball, what have you. Mm-hmm. And so if she had not had that fortitude to say, no, I'm not listening to what you're going to say. You know, he was basically saying that I should go to a trade school or something like that. And there's nothing wrong with trades, you know, if that's the best that you can be, or if that's what your interest, that's where your interest lies, you know. But for me, that was life changing, because if my mother doesn't push back and say, hey, I'm not listening to you, I'm going to, you know, let me get someone that has my own best interest. And I think what we also have to allude to is that in our K through 12 educational systems, we're not educated in our best interest, whether we're being educated about politics, economics, criminal justice, religion and spirituality. We're always seen as people that are viewing history and not making it. We're not part of the development of world history, and we're just spectators. And I think a lot of our students, you know, become disinterested in school because they don't feel like their people have contributed anything.
1: Right.
2: You know, we give us a Black History Month, right, and we think that that's enough. That's enough curriculum for you, just a month worth of curriculum. So, you know, that's what I see from my vantage point. The curriculum does not educate African-American students
1: at all
2: in their best interest, because the best education I got was when I finished the institutional education. I began to go back and educate myself in my best interest, you know, in my own best interest.
0: Right. The connectivity that I get from what you added to what Marshada has been saying is this: you know, my area of expertise where I actually earn a living is in human behavior. So everything from helping people heal from trauma to helping people perform better in their environment. So high performers and people struggling, I run the gamut. And here's the crazy thing: like, most of my clients are going to be affluent regardless of race. So they have access. But the one thing I learned is I've got several clients that are back in school on the collegiate level. A couple of them are international athletes. And they go back, and obviously if I'm working with them, there are some issues.
1: Right.
0: They've got on campus, psychiatrists, therapists, all of these things that are not present in the hood. Now, they've had it all along because their parents can afford me.
1: Mm-hmm.
0: And what I've been crying out for so long to the people who are aware of what's going on, there are a bunch of kids whose parents can afford me,
1: right,
0: but still need the services, and probably need the services more, because again, we go back to the question that Kenya put up that I left up for a reason, because I'm going to turn that back over to Mashana. But a lot of these kids are being parented by harsh moms. Number one is because that's something that's passed down. That's the way we deal with things. See, way back over 150 years ago, when we didn't do what we were told, we were hit. Okay, so we learned how to be aggressive from people being aggressive. That's passed down. That's our relationship. That's how we groom our relationships, through control. And even with me, I was reared by my great grandparents. So I was reared in an environment where if you didn't do what you told, there was normally physical consequences for it. And it was met abruptly and harshly. I didn't have a voice. I didn't have the ability to say that I didn't like something. That wasn't allowed. And so you can see the difference in how I parent my older children who are in their 30s now versus the younger children who are coming into adulthood or young in their early 20s, completely different. Because as I got in and started to understand in my area of study, the impact that my harshness is having long term, and how it's also going to create a behavior in them that's going to cause them to be viewed differently when they're in society. They aren't being socialized properly because of that. So now that we talk about this, and Kenya's statement was excellent conversation, harsh moms is an underdiagnosed issue in the Black community. And I don't want to put it all on the moms, but the reason that I think that that statement has so much power and that you started this off is that we're talking predominantly about single moms, because that's also an issue in the community that cannot be ignored, because it's a dynamic that influences the outcome of the child's life in so many different ways. But as you transitioned using the resources that you look like you literally purposely went out and found because they weren't readily available in the community. You went out and found them. And I think that we need to appreciate that because the tendency, the human tendency is to defend what you know.
1: Right.
0: And not be willing to say something's not right. And I love my child enough and I love myself enough to seek something that's uncomfortable because I'm about to be told that I'm doing something wrong.
1: Mm-hmm.
0: Okay. Mm-hmm. So tell me about that experience.
1: Well, like I said, it was during parent education. And that's when I learned like parent education was in a whole lot of different fields, you know, from prison and, you know, and being basically denied access to go in and speak truth. I learned the hard way that you're really not supposed to speak truth. Go figure. And and I've been very transparent and open with my relationship starting out as a parent. And that's how I'm able to basically bond with the most hardest to get along with student because I don't walk on eggshells. I hit them right where I hurt. And I talk about what mama said or mama did. And then I let them know why mama that way. And then I am not afraid to make them open their eyes. You know what I'm saying? Your mama love you. But ain't nothing like saying, if something happened to you, ain't nothing I can do. So I'm going to do it the best way I know how to save my child. And it's to be, I had issues with the harsh word because they said that about Serena and Venus Williams' father. And if that man wasn't harsh, would they be who we're celebrating today? I mean, we got to prepare them for America that has not shifted with this, I ain't gonna say soft generation, but they're soft. They're soft, they're entitled, you know, because now we send them inside our schools. They don't have to learn, they have to show up, they don't have to do nothing. They running everything. They're running everybody.
0: Now, I 100% agree with you on that. And Doc knows my definition of education. I've written several books on education specifically, and my definition of education, so that we understand it, is simple. I say that education is not simply the acquisition or acquiring of academic skills. It is the preparing and empowerment of our youth to go out into a world that's inherently hostile towards them and not only compete, but win. And again, I agree with you 100%. We have to find that balance between being loving and firm, which to me would be the distinction between harsh, is that I can be firm and loving. Well, you understand this is a threshold. You cross the threshold, me and you gonna deal with each other. And you understand there's a distinct and unwavering, non-negotiable way I'm going to deal with you if you cross that threshold. Mm-hmm. Now, how we deal with each other on this side of the threshold is different. But you got to understand that in order to stay on side of this threshold, there are some things I'm going to demand of you.
1: Right.
0: You don't. And people got mad at Shaq when he said this. When he stood up, he told his sons, y'all not rich, I'm rich.
1: Mm-hmm.
0: And people, you know, if you do everything that you're supposed to do, at a certain point in time, I have something to invest in you. That's called generational wealth. I'm supposed to pass that on to you.
1: Right.
0: But, you know, just like they do with their kids, it's normally going to come through some form of a trust that has stipulations. And it's a reason why, because if I give a fool $1 million, it won't be his for long. Okay, so I need to know that you're doing some things. But this entire idea that, we have an entitled generation. They think that everything is owed to them. They can't not face things that are going to happen.
1: Right.
0: It's just certain things that are going to happen because you look like you look. And you're not going to escape it because you don't feel like dealing with it. And so I think that we have to prepare them. And I think a part of the education is socialization by way of identity. The first part of socialization is making sure you understand you know who you are. Because if you don't know who you are, you're about to go into a world that's going to tell you everything about you is secondary. Everything about you doesn't measure up. You're about to enter into a world where you're going to be confronted with the Eurocentric idea of what is, the Eurocentric idea of what's beautiful, the Eurocentric idea of what's professional. You're about in a place where we had to make laws just so you to wear your hat the way it grows out of your head. So you're going to have to be prepared to deal with that.
1: Right.
0: So now go ahead and again, finish.
1: Well, I was going to say, so now you have educators such as myself up against the Euros inside the school system. And of course, you know, our kids love the way they sound, but I got to look at their reality. It sounds beautiful coming from them, but reality says, I'm tired of bearing you all younger and younger. You know what I'm saying? So we're coming off as harsh as Black teachers when all we're doing is equipping them, you know, and even in love, you know what I'm saying? So we're up against the racism along with our students. And it's becoming too much because it's like we're outnumbered now.
0: And so help me understand again, because when we had our brief conversation before the episode, one of the things I said is my experience in education at that level is the research I've done, which is an outside study looking at an inside. You're on the front lines. Mm-hmm. You know, I've had some experience because, again, my son's mom is an educator. So I know what it's like in the classroom. I know what it's like in the classroom in affluent areas. I know what it's like in the classroom in impoverished areas. And that is a distinction between night and day. And so now when you talk about the fact that the predominant population of teachers are going to probably be middle-aged white women, mm-hmm. That have no cultural

0: one and two bedroom apartments,
1: right.
0: You know, probably in the same room with someone that may be infected.
1: Right.
0: Okay. So that's just one. That's just one component that that proximity creates.
1: Mm-hmm.
0: It creates a bunch of other things that we don't take into consideration as educators, as observers, as as legislators, the system itself, and I want you to speak on this, the system itself is never designed to actually help us empower ourselves. Mm-hmm. Because if the system was designed to help us empower ourselves, we wouldn't be zoned to an area where our access is determined about the amount of taxes we are able to pay.
1: Yeah.
0: Okay, because if my kid is getting the education based on the amount of taxes I pay, and I pay taxes on the amount of money I earn, then my kid is not going to have the same access as a person who's earning four times more than me.
1: Right.
0: So that means that they're already starting at a disadvantage that I don't immediately have the ability to control. So that's a systemic issue. That is systematically saying you can, and then we have seen mothers jailed when they sit up and circumvent the system and get their kid into a school they're not zoned to.
1: Right.
0: I've seen at least two literally do jail time.
1: Yep.
0: For getting their kids, falsifying an address, and yep. getting their kids into a school where they can learn more.
1: You know, I spoke on that, and I think they call it education theft. And mm-hmm. I said, that's education theft, but you coming into the hood, probably a recipient of the college scandal, hint, hint, but I can't say education theft. Because clearly you come into the inner city and steal everything from our children. I mean, because they love Marva Collins' way. But they can't produce nothing Marva Collins did.
0: Hmm.
1: Same hood, same poor, same everything. But they could, because first of all, the love isn't there. And the belief in our kids isn't there. Because I'm a firm believer. Poverty says, my children cannot spend $2,000 this weekend just to go shopping. That's it. It has nothing to do with their intellect and their brilliance. They don't have any money, period. And Marva Collins' way is basically in just about every teacher's classroom, but they're not producing what she did. So, yeah.
0: Well, I mean,
1: I say, in the words of Malcolm X, only a fool would allow the enemy to educate their children. The enemy is within, because we're seeing our babies and we're losing them.
2: Yeah, I agree with you. I mean, I've always felt that too. Who in their right mind would educate another racial or ethnic group to compete with their kids? Who's going to do that?
1: Right.
0: Mm-hmm. Right. And, you know, that's been this big conversation on social, race theory.
1: Mm-hmm.
0: And a lot of people think race theory is simply about history. Actually, race theory is about institutionalization of a racial caste system. And it started in legal academia, where they were asking the question, can we literally find laws and statutes that support a racial caste system? In other words, are there laws and policy out there that favor one race over another race? That was the initial discussion. So it's not simply about history. It's about historically, can we visit how they've held this caste system in place?
1: Mm-hmm.
0: Okay, so it's moved out of just being in legal academia. Now it's in education. Now it's in corporate America. We're studying how hiring practices are being done. We're talking about established policies and those unspoken policies. And so when we start to talk about that, now we start to see a situation where literally there is a system in place. Michelle Alexander did a great job of it in her book, The New Jim Crow.
1: Yep. Mm-hmm.
0: Okay. And so you have to understand that what we're talking about when we say critical race theory, we're talking about an examination of the policies.
1: Yep.

0: in education, the policies in hiring, the legal statutes that, for instance, every Black person that grew up in the hood has seen, where if we study criminology or penology and mm-hmm. at the most ground rules level, it actually tells us that white males under the age of 28 are more likely to have illicit drugs on them than Black males. Mm-hmm. Black males are stopped at a rate 4 times more than white males. That's right. A policy that's mm-hmm. in place. That happens consistently. There has to be something. Anytime you see any statistical anomaly in life, it's called being statistically significant. And that statistical significance has to be explained. You can't just call it a coincidence. So when we make up Black men 6% of the population, and our race only makes up 13, close to 14% of the population, mm-hmm. yet we make up the majority of the population in prison, right at 40%. We have more men in prison than they do. And right. they have, I don't know how many more men out there than we do that are proven to be more likely involved in crime.
1: Right.
0: Now, all right. So then there has to be a system in play. It's not simply, how many mistaken identities can you have when you've got a man, you've got a publicized situation where a Black man is being released every month from prison after serving decades for something mm-hmm. he didn't do. Mm-hmm. So, and it doesn't start there. We talked about this at the beginning before we got on about the disproportionality of special education referrals.
1: Yeah.
0: Now, that is interesting, and I want you to elaborate on this. It's interesting because, number one, as early as 5 years old, we're sending our boys to a school where they're more than likely going to be met by a middle-aged white woman or a younger white woman. Mm-hmm. And in their best scenario, a Black woman. Rarely a Black man, because Black men are just bailed from the classroom. So unlikely they're going to see anybody that they can relate to completely. But the Black woman is their best hope, because the Black woman will almost authentically have a love for them. Mm-hmm. Okay, that's their best hope. But the chances are they're going to encounter at some point early in their academic career a white teacher that doesn't know anything about them and is afraid of them. Even at 5 years old, she's afraid of them, and she's already trying to figure out how to get them out of the room. And she's been prompted by administrators that if there are any problems, we can always refer them to special education. Yep. And there is a financial and economic benefit to doing so, because if you get referred to special education, that's at least double what you're going to get every year for that student. So now there's an economic incentive to refer. There's mm-hmm. also a social incentive to do it. And then the child is probably going to come in with some type of behavioral issues because of the environment they're coming from. So now you have this situation. But now what are they going to diagnose them with easily to get them into that framework? ADHD, mm-hmm. oppositional defiant disorder, or some form of a learning disability. They love ADHD and oppositional defiant disorder. Why? Because now we get to bring in another element, big pharma. We're going to medicate them. We're going to give them psychotropic drugs like Ritalin, Vyvanse, Concerta, Norvasc, Adderall. And we're going to pump it into them, and we're going to make them docile. And they don't like the way that feels, but what are we doing? Those are Schedule II drugs, meaning they're highly addictive. Mm-hmm. You're addicting them to a drug, especially like Ritalin, Concerta, and Vyvanse. Those are like one molecule off from cocaine. They're stimulants. They actually give kids that are hyper stimulants, because it tends to have the opposite effect. If you're already hyper, it tends to bring you down some. Mm-hmm. But we're talking a Schedule II drug. So they're getting addicted to the very drugs that their dads are going to prison for selling.
1: Yep.
0: So then what are you, as an advocate in a world that I'm assuming is hostile for you, because they don't want the truth to come out?
1: No.
0: So how do you move in that?
1: With my ink pen, picking these keys, you know, I do a lot of writing truth, you know, I'm not sugarcoating anything. And somebody got to speak up and out. Not only the heaviness of us African-American teachers, because before we're teachers, we're parents as well. We're citizens as well. So somebody got to advocate for our babies unapologetically. You know, so this is me. I'm writing.
0: Doc?
2: I think one of the things that has contributed to the low score, test scores, the low academic performance of our kids is the devaluing of teachers. I come from a family of educators. You know, some of them back in the they became teachers back in the 60s and 70s when a lot of African Americans went into that profession because I was one of the only ones that they could go into. Mm-hmm. And back when we were in college in the 80s, you know, 26% of all confirmed degrees were education. In 2022, that's only 6% of all confirmed degrees are education. Now anybody can teach. They're allowing people with military and their families to teach without training or education. They're bringing in foreign teachers who, like Dr. Wallace said, don't necessarily have the cultural understanding or background. And they continue to rotate the same superintendents throughout the country with the same mentality, you know. And I also see a big focus, more focus on security at schools than there are student outcomes. Mm-hmm. And so we were talking about prison to pipeline. There is more money spent in security. Dr. Wallace and I wrote an article on that where $3 billion annual cost to schools nationally for school security. And if we can't secure the neighborhoods where these kids come out of,
1: okay,
2: what makes us think that any amount of money is going to secure the schools? You mm-hmm. know, that's how I am. And I just think that we could definitely affect the education by having more wraparound services and investing in that side. And investing in people in our own communities that have the programs that can get the type of results we need. But, you know, as you know, some of our people will never be allowed into the schools to get a contract with a school district because the type of things that we're teaching, they don't want in the school. So that's the conundrum.
1: You're messing up the game.
2: Yeah.
0: So, I mean, that is... the thing that both of you are highlighting is the hiding of truth and the quote by Malcolm, man, I've said that so many times that, you know, I can't even count that only a fool would ask his enemy to educate his children. Yeah. And yet we consistently do it. And we don't understand. And Doc, you know, this is one of my theme statements. Black people consistently lose because we don't understand how things work. I consistently say that the way that we keep getting beat is we don't understand how things work. And we literally will deride the ones who try to teach us and tell us how things work. We get extremely frustrated with our reality, but we don't want to invest the time necessary to learn how we ended up there so we can do something about it. That tends to bore us. We want to hear gossip. We want to be entertained. We want to dance. And don't get me wrong, we're rhythmic people. We receive things by way of rhythm. That's why we learn better when we're moving. That I get it, but you need to change the stimuli. Mm-hmm. Listen to the music, but have something in the music that teaches. Hip hop used to be that teacher.
1: Yep.
0: And then it got hijacked, and now it's the enemy's tool. It's dumbing us down. It's focusing us towards drug use, misogyny, disrespect, all the things that are really tearing the community apart. We can find it in our music now. I was watching an interview with Tank, R&B artist, and he mentioned some lyrics from Sam Smith, the English balladeer, and it was a song "Stay with Me," and he sung the song, you know, "Stay with Me, Please Stay with Me," and he says, "Now that song went to number one when Sam sung it." He said, let me sing it, stay with me, which means, hey, let's keep our family together. Mm-hmm. Let's keep our love together. Let me sing it, and it won't get anywhere close to the top 100. There's something about that thing where the black music, I can sing all day about sexing you down. Mm-hmm. I can sing all day about wetting you and popping a cap and blasting. I can sing all day about anything misogynistic. But if I start saying, stay with me, it's rough right now. Stay with me, please, baby, stay with me. Mm-hmm. Then all of a sudden, there's no place for that in the community, because the one thing we don't want you to do is remain a unit. And I've been talking about that for a lot of times. When J. Edgar Hoover was asked, what's the greatest threat to national security? He didn't say the Middle East. Yep. He didn't say the Middle East. He didn't say, at the time, the Soviet Union. He didn't say Cuba, who had missiles pointed at us. He said black unity.
1: Black unity.
0: And they have been spending so much energy and effort funneling our communities with things that cause us to dissipate and disconnect and become individualized. So the only thing we see is what we're going through, what we want. And then the ones that are actually capable of being the teachers and leaders, they give them crumbs from the table, pull them away from that role. We used to call them the talented 10th. Mm-hmm. The talented 10th had a role in the community. They were the leaders. They were the ones that went in and said, let me show you the way out. They were the Harriet Tubmans of the new age. But what happened is, we're going to feed y'all. Y'all can sit over here with us, but you can't go over there and share it with them.
1: Right.
0: What we're going to do is, we're going to give you a message to go give them, because we need to keep them at bay. And that's what we're looking at, and it's happening consistently. And these are the things that we need to be aware of. I didn't mean to hijack you, but.
1: Oh, you good? But when you said that, because I have it on a shirt, I say it to my three children all the time about Negro unity. But here recently, after the death of the Queen, and how these African countries are rising up, I take that quote to a whole nother level now that I've never even understood. And it's like, oh, I hear these chains, buddy. I hear these chains. Because they rising up now. You know, so is this our moment or what?
0: It's funny that you ask, is this our moment? I think that, and you know Nyota, and we are deeply connected with Nyota and very protective of her. Uh-huh. And, you know, whenever I think about Ferguson, I think of Darren and I think of Nyota. And I think about what was taking place and how important it was for them to dissipate the unity that had built up. Mm-hmm. That was one of the first authentic movements in my lifetime I've seen. You got to go back to Watts to think about the Watts riots, and go back to, you know, before that, to see that we're not tearing up our stuff. We're here and we're raising hell, but we coming for you. Mm-hmm. And it was unified. It had grassroots leadership.
1: Yep.
0: And what did they do? They sent in people to infiltrate it. Mm-hmm. And to disrupt it, and to misguide and to mislead the masses into believing that they were for it, suck the support out of it, suck the funding out of it, and let it die.
1: Yep.
0: When I was watching what was happening in Ferguson real time, and I was going like, we're on to something.
1: This is it. Yep.
0: Ferguson is about to be the Mecca of mm-hmm. black change.
1: Yep.
0: And then they sent in. And it's so cunning. Again, it goes back to when you don't understand how things work.
1: Yeah.
0: You get handled every time. So now what we're seeing right now with the Queen is we're starting to see people speak truth mm-hmm. without fearing consequence.
1: Right.
0: And then we're starting to understand something. And we have now something that we didn't have when Hoover said what he said. And that's an internet where I can create a presence. Even if you throw me off of social media, mm-hmm. I can still create a presence on my own, get me a hosting company, put me a site up, and I can build the following where people who want to get fed can get fed, and you're going to have problems. And now you got people who are willing to speak power to truth to power, and you're starting to get things. But what you're now getting to see is I predicted this about 20 or 30 years ago. The monarchy over there is on shaky ground already. Yeah. It's on shaky ground. And what's going to happen is the people who really truly are deeply ingrained in the whole idea of a monarchy having a royal family, they're dying off. Okay, so now we're going to, why are we supporting this family again? You know, and what political benefit does it have? Mm-hmm. Because if you actually look at it, the royal family is the one connection you got to colonialism.
1: Right.
0: And the damage that it did. And so, you know, eventually you're going to, I mean, France had to get rid of their emperor. I mean, at some point, it just doesn't play anymore. And it comes with people speaking out and telling the truth. Yeah. The problem is, in situations like this, the truth is never rewarded. Mm-hmm. The truth normally comes with harsh consequence. And so you have a bunch of people who know who won't speak it.
1: Right.
0: You know, and so it takes somebody who has no fear. It takes somebody who sits up and says, I am trying to leave a legacy. And Doc knows that's a big thing with me, is leaving a legacy. Because when you're gone, that's the only thing left to speak of you, is your legacy. What would your legacy say? You know, we can say a lot of things about Malcolm. The one thing we can't call him is a coward. Mm-hmm. He spoke truth. He stood on truth. He did not waver. He showed us how to love one another. And he even showed us toward the end of his life that every last one of them aren't the enemy. Mm-hmm. That some of our greatest enemies look just like us.
1: Yes, sir.
0: And then if we talk about Dr. King, I celebrate his legacy, not for all the stuff that most people know him for, not when he had a dream, not when he was marching and doing all that, but when he realized he had integrated his people into a burning building. Mm-hmm. How he knew. When you read his memoirs, mm-hmm. I get literally my hair standing up on my neck. Reading his memoirs, he talks about one night he's laying in the bed with Coretta and one of the kids and the phone rings. It's midnight. He answers the phone and it's, you know, and they tell him, hey, you know, you cocky, you know what they called him. He said, yeah, we're coming from you. We're going to kill you. We're going to kill your family. We're going to burn your house down, blah, blah, and hung the phone up. He said he couldn't get back to sleep. He went in their kitchen, made him some coffee, and he sat down at the table. Well, you know, back then, the table was in the kitchen. Mm-hmm. You know, probably 2 steps from the stove. So he made it. He sat down, and I'm imagining this, and he's saying to himself, man, I don't want to die.
1: Right.
0: He's 38 years old at the time. He dies at 39. He's 38 years old. He said, I don't want to die, but I don't want to leave a legacy of a coward. And he sits up and shortly after that, he goes out. He says that a man that does not have something for which he is willing to die is not fit to live.
1: That's right.
0: And then he makes the decision to go out there and do what he did. He said, Washington, this time we coming back, but I ain't coming back to talk about no dream. I'm coming back to get my check.
1: Okay.
0: Mm-hmm. And then shortly after that, he's dead, and we find out in 1999 that the United States government was culpable in his death. That was proven in a court of law, mm-hmm. that they literally was behind this man's death. And the family was rewarded. I don't know how much, but they were rewarded because of that. But that kind of courage is lacking in today. And I tell people all the time, one of the biggest problems we have as Black men specifically in today is hero worship. Mm-hmm. We're so busy worshiping Malcolm, Martin, Marcus, that we haven't created what we were supposed to be. They paved the way for us to actually be greater than they were in impact, and we failed. And when we fail, we don't just fail ourselves and our purpose and our destiny. We fail every last one who's dependent on what we're supposed to be. And so when I see a Black sister stand up and say, you know what? There are probably consequences for this, but somebody has to do it. Then that person recognizes for just what is happening. Because I've seen Nyota do it and have to be in hiding. I've seen it the same thing, Doc, for Latava.
2: Yep.
0: Speaking true to the power to the level that she's got to literally leave the country. Mm-hmm. And where are men? That's been my challenge. I mean, you got to back to Dr. King and then I'm done. If you don't have something you're willing to die for,
1: right,
0: you ain't living. That thing you're willing to die for gives value to the time you're here. Mm-hmm. You have something you're willing to die for, it tells you this life I'm living is precious. But there's something that can happen that I will give it up in a heartbeat.
1: I would tell my husband a lot of times, because I'll come home, get a full-time position, tell him I quit. So he's kind of used to me. And I will always tell him, hun, this is bigger than us. This is bigger than our three children. Are they not my top priority? You bet. But I know I got to send them out into the society where we're turning our backs on these kids. And they're entering schools like it's a actual prison. I mean, you might as well say, well, I call it prison prep. Schools are prison preps. You know, somebody, and we all should feel a sense of urgency right about now in stepping up on behalf of our babies. You know?
0: Mm-hmm. Man, if you were to look at a prison mess hall, mm-hmm, and a high school cafeteria empty.
1: Yep.
0: Can't tell the difference.
1: Yep.
0: Cannot tell the difference. System of moving about.
1: Mm-hmm.
0: Highly similar.
1: Yep.
0: And again, we're expecting our enemy to do what's right by us.
1: Yeah.
0: Doc, you've heard me tell this story again. If I'm not mistaken, it's Zimbabwe. If I'm not mistaken, okay. Or is it Tanzania? I think it's Zimbabwe. Got their independence in 1957. And they're a poor country, but they're independent.
1: Mm-hmm.
0: They have copper mines. Copper is valuable. It's used for a lot of things. People will literally steal it from your house here in America. So it's got value, but they didn't know how to mine it. They didn't know how to mine it. A company that does this comes in and they consult with them. And instead of teaching them how to mine it, they make an offer. What we'll do is we'll mine it for you and we will pay you $75 million, $75 million. We'll pay you $75 million for the rights to mine it, and we'll give you 5% of the proceeds. Now, to make this deal even more stupid, they said, we're not going to pay you the $75 million up front. Give us 90 days.
1: Wow.
0: What do? They go out and mine the mine, make the $75 million off of mining the mine, pay them with the money they made from mining their mine, and then only give them 5% of the proceeds. You know how they were able to do that? They didn't understand how things work. You got one of the poorest countries on the planet. You got people dying in the streets from AIDS, and you sit up and gave away the lifeblood of your country because you didn't understand how things work. And people get upset. People get in their feelings because of how passionate I'm about that. We keep getting burned because we won't take time to learn how things work. You want to whine and complain about the violence in our community that black boys and young black males are committing, but you won't look at where it's coming from.
1: Mm-hmm.
0: They weren't born that way.
1: Right. Right.
0: That right there is and they just sit up and what do? Get dressed, go to school. And then we've even been trained to dumb them down before they get there. What we start telling our kids at about 4 or 5 years old, get your head out the cloud. Stop all that daydream. You need to start focusing.
1: Mm-hmm.
0: So we kill their imagination. What is the greatest power you have as a human? Your imagination. It's where the things that don't exist come from. Everything that we have that wasn't existing at one point came from someone's imagination. But we are killing our kids' imagination so that they can be squeezed into a box and given something to do that doesn't benefit them.
1: Yep.
0: So where you're at right now is, you know, I've had a chance to look at your blog and a couple of other things. You've got a Facebook page that they've locked you out of. Have you gotten back in yet?
1: Not yet, sir.
0: You're starting to build a presence on TikTok as well. Yeah. A YouTube channel. And I'm going to make sure I put all of this in the description box so people can check you out.
1: Okay. Thank you.
0: But it's so much. And if you're like me and Doc, it's so much. I think James Baldwin said this, Doc. To be black and be somewhat conscious in America is to be in a conscious state of rage.
1: All the time.
0: All the time.
1: Don't leave it out.
0: So the question I'm trying to ask is, with all this you have, how are you managing that emotionally, psychologically, and how you're disseminating what you know? Because as you can see, what happens with me, anytime I'm given an audience, all this stuff that I've spent years putting together to understand starts to come out, and I'll take what's supposed to have been 5 minutes and it'll be 30 minutes.
1: Me too.
0: Yeah. And so how are you managing that?
1: Well, like I said, other than writing, I haven't really gone back into the classroom. I'm finding it difficult, and I am giving myself permission to grieve. So, but my daughters they play volleyball. So I'm around young people and they know me. So they're going to always get that 5 or 10 minutes of Miss Caradine, the teacher. And, Projects to Pinnacle came about because of, like I said, going through parenting classes. And what I wanted to do is reach back and empower parents, you know, because I think we act that way because we don't know what's in us. We don't know our value. We don't know our worth. And I didn't want it to be scripted. So just to reach parents, because we are the most powerful people. If schools do not have our children, I mean, the doors could easily be closed. But given the zip code says if we are involved or not, because when we go to much more affluent areas, we're the first one at their meetings. You know, we're there to show our support to our children. And these are the same people that grew up in the hood with me. You know, so it's like we can do the same thing amongst our own in our community. So I wanted to reach parents, and that have always been my passion, and it's needed, especially now. It's needed. It's like all this stuff, we've shared articles, we've shared videos of what's going on with our children inside these schools. And collectively, we black parents have not written up yet. Put this tape for us. You know, so that's where I am, is to reach parents. And how? I don't know. Facebook. So I stayed in Facebook jail.
0: Yeah. So, and that's what that question was. Is like, why are you locked out of your channel? It's because she actually speaks truth. And what you'll find on these social media channels, which is another thing that Yoda consistently talks about, is building our own. And we've done a great deal. I say we. I've contributed in the way of content, but Nyota's brilliance and ability to put things together has really given us a voice and a platform outside of mainstream social media, which is going to be extremely important, because the more you begin to speak truth, the more you become censored. And they have this beautiful thing now they call, where they can say they're not censoring you, but they are. It's called shadow banning, where they literally sit up and change the algorithms so nobody sees your posts.
1: Yep.
0: Okay. So I've got 5,000. I'm maxed out on Facebook, and maybe out of that 5,000 people see my post, because what I'm spitting, they don't want them to hear. They don't want them to see. They don't want them to read. And so you have to have other ways of reaching people. And it happens on every other channel as well. You know, so the thing is, I really hope that people support you. I really hope that people get behind you. I told you, me and you are going to be friends. Just on the focus of the prison to pipeline, I mean, the school to prison pipeline in and of itself, and the intricate details of how well they put that thing together, and how it works seamlessly. And a lot of people are participating in it and don't even realize, because again, what, we don't understand how things work. I tell parents all the time, don't just automatically give permission, because in order for your child to be referred and actually placed in special education, you have to give your permission for them to be assessed. You know, they can't just do it without you. Now, once they get them in there,
1: right,
0: it's a problem getting them out. You have to test them out, assess them out, and a bunch of other things and whatever. And so there are times that children need resources, and those resources need to be there. That's why they were supposed to be funded, but they are now being used as a weapon. And you have to understand how that weapon is being used. So let's take the real quick trip, and I want to give it back to Doc, and then Doc can hand it to you. But let's take a real quick trip for how we get to the violence among African-American adolescent boys and young adult males, and how it's devastating our community. They aren't born. What happens is you put them in an environment where you have already 1 million men, 1.5 million men that we can't account for. We know 1.2 of them are in prison. So out of 2.3 million prisoners, 1.3 of them are Black males. Okay, so that's a problem. So we don't have a representation of Black masculinity. There's a problem with that, because as I'm born, along with my sister, who is my fraternal twin, we're pretty much same size. We may grow at the same rate for a certain period of time. She may be stronger than me. She may be faster than me. But what happens is we go through this thing called puberty. Now, all of a sudden, I'm starting to produce testosterone at a much higher level. So now I go through a growth spurt. My voice change. I become more muscular. I become stronger. And I also become a little bit more aggressive. And if I don't have an understanding of that, there's no way to contextualize that. If there's no way to frame it, then I've got to figure out why. And nobody's there. But when you have a man there, a man is going to tell you, this is what I've taught my sons. This is what I teach the boys in the program. Look, at this age, what's happening is you're entering your first stage of manhood. This is where you become a protector. You are going to be a protector before a provider. Now, we emphasize provision. A man has to be a provider, but before he's a provider, he's a protector. He is physically capable of defending before he can be able to provide. Before he gets his job skills, he's bigger and stronger than her. So he can step in when someone bigger than stronger her attempts to harm her and say, not my sister. And that's what we've taught our boys. Nothing better ever happened to your sister and you were there. Okay, that's protective. Well, you teach them that. Now I understand it. And then you say, that's one of the things that you're going to have. That's why you're going to always be needed in the Black community, because you protect it. Now, here's what happens. When someone identifies with something, they defend their right to be that. So guess what happens? When the opportunity comes to do something negative to the community, it pops in their head. No, I am a defender of the community. I won't harm the community because I defend it. It's in me. It's called psycho-cybernetics. It's a setting in your mind that says, this is who I am. My behavior will always match how I see myself, my self-concept, my self-image. Then the next thing I tell them is, you are the defender of the Black woman. You should never, a Black man never harms a Black woman. Now I'm the defender of the Black woman. Guess what I will never do if I see myself as a defender of a Black woman? Harm one. But I got to have it in my identity. The problem is, the men that should be doing it, they didn't have anybody to show them. So most of them are in prison. The others don't have an understanding of it. So they're actually teaching you that the way you prove your manhood is by how many women you can bed versus how many children you can take care of. And then knowing that and not producing any more than what you're taking care of, because that is a contributor to poverty. Then the next thing is you have an absolute responsibility to become a business owner. Why? Because at the moment you become a business owner, you start to build wealth that you can pass to your kid. You can't pass that job. I don't care how much they pay you at it. You can't pass it on to the next generation. So that, now that's the difference. But if I don't give them an identity, they have an entire world of music, movies, and images that tell them who they are. You're naturally violent. You are over-sexualized. The black woman is just a piece of meat to you. You're going to judge her solely by what she ranks on a scale of 1 to 10. You don't care what she has inside of her brain and inside of her heart. You just want to see beauty so you can parade her around. And anytime she doesn't do what you want to do, you can smack her around because she really doesn't have any value to you. That's what the music is telling them. That's what the images are telling them. That's how they're seeing themselves. And if no one has told them who they are and that's the image they see, they will assimilate to it. Mm-hmm. And then you want to know why they're doing what they're doing. We're not taking the responsibility of doing something about it.
1: Right.
0: Doc?
2: Yeah, I think we have to get into the position, and I've said this many times, we have to support people and grassroots people, grassroots organizations that are truly about restoring and preserving the black family. And, you know, we thought that, you know, during the Million Man March, we were going to move towards that, at least trying to centralize that, you know, try to have a unified national platform. Well, that didn't work out. But I'm hoping at some point in the future that we can get to that point. We have to start funding the grassroots people because there are people out here doing the work on their own dime, you know, and that's one of the things we do on this show. We bring people on like yourself to try to let people know that you are out here, that there are a lot of people like you out here, that are there are a lot of people out here like Dr. Wallace doing this work on their own dime and, you know, trying to provide services for our people. And they need to be supported. You know, going back to Ferguson, Black Lives Matter did unrepairable damage to our finances in terms of us being comfortable even donating to one another. You know, they did a lot of damage, you know, and it's going to take some time for people to become secure enough and trusting enough to donate that money, because look at the millions of dollars that went into that that co-opting of a grassroots movement. Imagine if that money would have went into actual grassroots people like yourselves and like Dr. Wallace. Imagine what we could have done by now, the lives we could have saved and the lives we could have impacted with that amount of money.
0: And so if you had one thing that is representative of the vastness that I discovered about you, what would that message be to people who are listening and need to know what is going on and what needs to change?
1: I would say, pull your kids out of school and let's start creating our own schools and teaching our kids our own history. And seemingly overnight, they'll get it and run with it. Because in this day and time, they have access to everything. We just need to give them the right tools and the right knowledge. And then, because they're ready. They're really ready for the truth. So I say, because these schools are not for our kids. They're not. You know, and I'm coming from an angle of an educator. You know, so this isn't working.
0: And again, I'm going to share the links in the description box in post-production. I'm going to share the links where people can check out what you're doing. And even though she's locked out of her Facebook account, it's still open. She just can't contribute to it right now. But she is, I'm letting everybody know. But there's definitely a lot to see there. Definitely check out her blog. And if it's anything that I've gotten from her, and she sort of puts me in the same vein, Doc, as Latava and Neota, that rare breed that is aware and vocal. And they deserve our protection as well.
2: Absolutely.
0: That should be an insulation around her that says, this one, touch her and we coming for you. And I think a long time ago, when they were coming for Latava, I went and I made that very clear. And I think we've also made that very clear about Neota. Yep. She's not expendable. So if you touch her, we're going to make you pay a price. And that's something that Black men need to be willing to do. On a level, I think we've lost ourselves. See, one of the things that I see is, unfortunately, we've allowed them to identify us and give us a place. Mm-hmm. We've allowed them to define our relational dynamic. The Black man now, in order to be a high value man, he simply has to have the bag. Mm-hmm. That's all he has to have is the bag. The bag is generally considered for most at least six figures.
2: Or he has to carry a bag, Doc.
0: Yeah. Yeah. But even then, he better have a bag. If he's carrying a bag, he definitely got to have a bag. But he has to have the bag, and he's a high-value man. And the woman is being told, in order to get the high-value man, you've got to be a 9 or a 10. So our women are killing themselves with surgery and everything else, trying to fit into a mold so they can get the bag. And the bag is a small part of the equation. Because here's what I can tell you about the bag. Anybody on this planet who decides to have the bag and are willing to put in the work can get the bag. You don't need anybody to give you the bag. You don't need nobody to bless you with the bag. If you want the bag, go get the bag. But there's a lot of other things that the bag won't give you. And those are the things that we are not appreciating about one another. See, you know, it's wonderful to have a beautiful wife that looks gorgeous, but it's even more important to have a wife that can see you and understand you. It's good to have a husband who's taking care of the bills, but it's more important to have a husband that, you know, if I'm in anywhere in his vicinity, I'm as safe as I can be in this world. It's important to know that in my down moments, he speaks life into me. When I'm feeling low, he knows how to raise me and reach into me. Those are some of the things about manhood that we're not celebrating. The things that say, hey, if you are part of my family, I'm going to speak life into you. I'm going to be your priest. I'm going to be your prophet. I'm going to be your protector. I'm going to be your provider. And I'm going to be your promoter. Nobody's going to know how awesome you are more than what I tell them. Mm-hmm. And the same thing with the woman. She comes along. She says, hey, I see you're leaning a little bit. Let me prop you up. Mm-hmm. You had a rough day. I got you. I believe in you. I'm going to hold you down. That's the thing we're missing, because everybody's chasing the bag and looking for a dime. Mm-hmm. And I call the dynamic the body and the bag. That's where we're at right now. It's the body and the bag dynamic. And you don't build relationships with the body and the bag. You don't build empires with the body and the bag. Right. You can't become a powerful force with the body and the bag. Hell, Nelson Rockefeller told you point blank, it's not about owning anything. It's about controlling everything. So what you are, they want you to put your name on it so that when they decide to take it, they know where to go find it.
1: Right.
0: We got a long way to go to catch up, but we got to start understanding that we are not each other's enemy. Right. We got to start learning that there is something in loving one another at a level past disagreement. I believe Dr. King said it this way, and then I'm done, and everybody can have their last statement, and we can go ahead and leave this. He said that we've got to learn to be disagreeable without being violently disagreeable. Mm-hmm. We'll go at each other with a viciousness that we reserve for ourselves and won't aim at them.
1: Right.
0: Is there anything that you want to leave? I'm going to let Doc close it out. So is it anything that you want to share and leave? Is an important message, maybe for parents or other
1: just
0: body that's willing to.
1: I'm sorry. I'm just going to
0: no, go ahead.
1: Just end with pay attention to your kids. Know that you raised some of the most brilliant minds ever, and don't let anyone convince you otherwise. And let us get our kids out of this prison prep, please. And let's do this. This is our season.
2: Marshawn, no. I want to thank you for coming on. And we didn't really even get into how dysfunctional school districts are, but it takes a lot to navigate a school district. And I work for one, so I know. I didn't realize how dysfunctional school districts and school boards were until I got on the inside. So I commend you for your work, because it takes a lot, because they'll have you running in circles. You know that.
1: Mm-hmm.
2: Yeah. So thank you for what you do. And we appreciate you coming on and sharing with us.
1: Thank you both.
0: All right. Well, everybody, thank you for stopping by. For those of you who stayed with us for the entire broadcast, thank you so much. I'm going to put the information to be able to follow Marshawn in the description box post production. Also, don't forget to support the work we do at the Odyssey Project with programs like Black Men Lead and so many others. It's so important to the future. We can't keep saying our children are our future and not investing in them.
1: Right.
3: Sometimes people are paid to cause confusion in the system of white supremacy. Once again. And so you take that into account too. And you don't hold it against the people who are being paid, because they say, hey, I got to get paid. You're not paying me nothing. So I'm going to the highest bidder. And see, and getting angry about that just makes the situation worse. So you just let the person do whatever they're going to do. I will repeat, all problems without exception are solved throughout the entire universe through the process of questions and answers. That's the one thing we haven't tapped into consistently. Everybody asks questions every now and then, and, you know, and seek answers every now and then. We all do it every day. We have questions. We come into the world asking questions. And we, you know, through the process of just the process of interactions between people and things, you leave here asking questions. And so that's just the nature of the universe. We need to tap into universal laws. And once we do that, because whatever created the universe created laws of the universe. So we need to tap into universal laws called logic. Cause and effect. Cause and effect. Everything is cause and effect. We, as people in general, and particularly subject peoples, like black people all over the world, have not tapped into logic. We use a lot of emotion to express ourselves. And emotions do serve a purpose, but emotions have to be connected to what? Have to be connected to logic. Otherwise, it's just a lot of live wire that's not attached to a motor. And live wire not attached to a motor is just thrashing around all over the place. You get a lot of noise and a lot of sparks, and everybody panics and whatnot, because it's live wires not attached to anything. Emotions are live wires, but you have to attach emotions to logic. And once you attach emotions to logic, it's all about cause and effect. And it's all about what? When it comes to, in a practical sense, it's all about people asking questions and getting answers to the questions. Because the nature of the universe is, when you put a question out there, the answer starts gravitating toward the source of the question. I think that can be proven over and over again. My scientists prove it all the time. They're seeking answers. And how do you seek an answer? By raising a question. And if you keep raising the same question over and over and over again, the answer starts gravitating toward the source of the question. We see that demonstrated all the time, but I don't think we think about it seriously. And we need to.

everybody. Dr. Rick Wallace here dropping in on you. I hope that everybody is having an awesome week. I hope that your day has gone well. I am here to answer some questions that have been pointed at me, and I thought I would do it in a recording. I didn't want to do a live stream because I want to get to the point, and I want to keep it as succinct as possible. In case you have been under a rock, or in case you don't pay attention to a lot of what's happening in the media, whether it's social media, whether it's print media, there's been an ongoing discussion about CRT, or critical race theory. And there have been a number of different states that have already moved and created legislation that targets critical race theory and blocks it from being a part of classroom curriculum. And there has been a big uproar about it. And so people have really started to talk about critical race theory, and it's become a flashpoint. You know, it's hot now. The truth of the matter is that a lot of people wanted me to speak on it, kind of give some insight on what critical race theory is, to talk about it. And the truth of the matter is that as an academic concept or theory, critical race theory is approaching 50 years old. It's not a new concept. It's a new discussion, primarily because while Donald Trump was in office, he issued an executive order that banned any type of divisive content or concepts from being a part of diversity and inclusion training for any type of federal contracts. And immediately it stopped over 300 different trainings that were in place or scheduled based on this. And one of the quote unquote divisive concepts was critical race theory. And so it erupted as a number of different black organizations came together and moved against it. It launched a new movement, Truth Be Told, and it's been ongoing since. What I want to present to you is a basic, and I'm going to have a link to a detailed article that I wrote the commentary on, but someone else authored from the American Bar Association, because the original theory itself emerged from legal scholarship that pointed to the institutionalization of racism in America, and how it feeds a racial caste system that goes far beyond the nuanced notion that racism is simply a few bigots acting out, and it explores the dynamics deep within the very moral, fabric of the United States of America, and how it impacts us as blacks, and to a certain extent, other people of color. And I am one who is very, very, very insistent upon, when speaking of our people, that we define ourselves as blacks or as African American, or clearly define ourselves as those who are the descendants of slaves in this country, so that we do not get diluted in our pursuit of what belongs to us in every facet and aspect that it exists. And so we tend to be clumped in this concept or idea or notion of people of color. While we are people of color, we are black. And so that means that we are not specifically and directly associated with any other people of color. And we have found that in most instances, most of those people of color will not come stand with us when we are pushing and fighting for what we believe is right for us. And so we need to be very clear. Any policies, any legislation, anything that we are looking for that is tangible needs to be very highly specific, needs to be highly specific in identifying blacks, African Americans,
as the recipients of said benefits. With that being said, I would argue that critical race theory

out. At least we can go back as far as Carter G. Woodson, and we can work our way up through some of the jargonauts of scholarship, like Dr. John Heinrich Karp, Dr. Yosef Benyakinen. We can come on up to Dr. Naeem Akbar, Dr. Francis Kress Welsing, Dr. Amos Wilson. We can look at Asa Hilliard. We can keep going and we can look, and there's no shortage of scholarship who have taken to task the responsibility of identifying the multitudinous mechanisms and machinations at play as far as the racial caste system in this country is concerned. Michelle Alexander did an unbelievable job in writing the new Jim Crow and pointing out these systems. Why I personally think that we must be ever diligent in practicing critical race theory. If you really talk to people who have an understanding of what critical race theory is, you'll find that it's not really used as a noun as much as it is as a verb. It is a practice. Critical race theory is the evolution and practice of critiquing and breaking down the social construct of race and the institutionalization of racism into the moral, not into, I don't know why I keep using the word moral. My mind is thinking of something else, but into the fabric of the United States. And at the very core of it is the truth. And see, when you have a revisionist history that is presented as truth consistently in mainstream, and now you want to interject critical race theory, there is an immediate and diametric conflict between what will be discovered in critical race theory and what has been reported in time over time as history. You will find out that there are some things that even the most astute and aware are not actually cognizant of, because that's how deep it runs. You cannot search it. Neely Fuller Jr. talks, and Dr. Francis Kress Welsing talks about the nine areas of human activity and how racism is functional in every last one of those areas. And when you study the will, my reason for feeling that we must really and truly be committed to it, not just resting it on the shoulders of a few scholars, but actually all becoming scholars in and of ourselves in understanding racism as a social construct, and the institutionalization of it and how it's moving throughout the corridors of our total society, for this reason, because they will take people who look like us, who hold academic credentials in multiple areas like finance, like politics, like law, and so forth, and they will parade them before us with explanations and suggestions that racism no longer exists, that racism has not had as negative and devastating an impact on black people as we perceive or as we believe, and that again we get back to it's all about black people not really doing what they need to do. Now, I'm not arguing that there aren't some issues that we need to deal with within. That's not my argument. I am not one to sit up and hope that someone else fixes my problems. I think that's something that even when it comes to racism, we're going to have to be the ones that extract power, take back power, and hold power, and execute that power to make sure we have what we should. No one's going to give us what belongs to us. We will have to, in some way, shape, form, or fashion, take it. What that means is still to be defined, but what I can tell you is, we've got to be at a point to where we can resist the suggestions of media, the suggestions of supposed experts who present the idea that racism isn't what it is and wasn't what it hasn't been, that slavery didn't have the impact it had, that benign neglect didn't have the impact that it had, that redlining didn't have the negative impact that it had, that convict leasing and black codes and Jim Crow segregation and gentrification, mass incarceration, miseducation, all these things that are not only a part of our past, but have still presented themselves currently and presently in our social constructs. This is there for discovery. It is there for examination. It is there for us to become students of it, not for the point of making an excuse, but for the point of really, truly letting truth sit front and center. And

0: And moving from that truth to develop solutions and ideas and a sense of place and purpose, because what we are being fed isn't the truth, and we should be aware of that by now, but many of us aren't. So in essence, we can go back and travel back, and we have been dissecting and intersecting and in so many other ways anatomizing the micro machinations and the macro machinations of racism in this country. And there are some of us who are very, very well versed at understanding it and presenting it. I want us to become as well versed in presenting solutions. I think that that has to be a part of the dynamic. We can't consistently and ongoing and on an ongoing level continue to talk about something without having the solutions. I'm one that I tell people all the time, if you want to set up a meeting with me, we have to do more than sit around and talk and set up another meeting. I need to have some actionables that we can look at and assign and take note. I'm about getting it done. I'm not about sitting up and, man, we had a great meeting. Why? Because we talked a lot? No. We had a great meeting because we sit down and someone took responsibility for the task at hand, and each person is responsible for returning with a report on how far they've gotten in the next meeting so that we know what adjustments need to be made. It has to be a situation in which we are willing to step up and go out and do the things that are absolutely necessary. So when it comes to critical race theory, it's not new. It emerged in the 70s. It picked up steam in the 80s, and it became a full-grown theory in the 90s. And it is kind of set quiet until it was stirred up over recent years. And now it's back at the front and center of conversation. And it's been mistagged, misunderstood, mispresented, misrepresented. And so there are so many misunderstandings about what it is. At the very core, it's simply a critique of the way this country is set up and the way it runs and how it impacts us as blacks. And it is done at a scholarly level. It initiated in the legal sector, but it has moved into the social sector. It has moved into the finance sector. It has moved into the sector of education. And so we must understand it as it permeates, but there is no place that racism isn't present. And we must understand it that it is not some outdated relic. It's not a bygone idea or social memory. It is an ever-present force that has so many different ways that it impacts us as a people. And it is important that we start to practice this. Not just, you know, everybody's really upset about the fact that it's blocked in school curriculum. Actually, if we take on a critical mindset and we approach everything from a place of critical thought, then critical race theory becomes a simple notion and concept within the black culture in the home, where kids are taught to know, understand, and examine things with a critical mind and a critical eye and a lens that breaks things down so that they understand it. That's better preparing them to go out into a world that's inherently hostile towards them and not only compete but win. We can't afford to wait for them to allow us to teach ourselves how life really happens and works and what's going on in this country and what we can do about it. That's our responsibility. So we're not going to sit around and be overwhelmed by the idea that most states are moving to block critical race theory. Why? Because it's not in alignment what's in your textbooks. You're talking about a major conflict of narratives. You got the narrative that it wasn't that bad. You know, it was something we overcame. We got past that. No, we never got past it. It just changed. It became slavery by another name. It became oppression by another name. It changed names and it morphed in shapes, but it never changed direction, forces, or intent. And so we must be willing to break that down and look at it. So we could talk about critical race theory on so many different levels. In Born in Captivity, I talked about the psychopathology associated with slavery and how it permeated through generation after generation, both genetically and through social learning theory and through life experience in general. And that's just one part of it. But we have to deal with the psychology of it, because it is the psychology of our people as a collective that determines the force in which we move and the direction in which we move. all of the other things can be examined. Once you have a psychology of victory, a mindset of victory, a psychology of overcoming, a psychology of winning, a psychology of conquering, then it doesn't matter what is in front of you, you conquer it. But as long as there's a psychology of victimization, you remain docile. And so that's the thing that I look at. I look at, okay, how do we change the psychology? How do we change the impact of these things so that we now develop a mindset of being conquerors, of winning, a winning mindset, and no matter what we face, we find a way to win. It's time to stop surviving, and it's time to start winning. I just had to take this time and break this out. Like I said, I'm going to leave this video. I mean, I'm going to leave a link to a more detailed explanation and exploration of critical race theory on the Odyssey Project site, so you guys can go over there and read it for yourself. Don't forget to leave comments and share, contribute in whatever ways you want. And we're going to talk about this more and examine it more and how we can use it to our benefit. On that note, I'm going to get out of here. I want to thank you guys for stopping in and checking this out. You guys have a
1: fundraiser that you support what the Odyssey Project is doing in the inner cities, especially with programs like Black Men Lead, which is a rite of passage initiative, and Restoring Ghetto's Forgotten Daughters, which is a program focused on helping young girls, but boys as well, suffering from childhood sexual abuse, rape, molestation, domestic abuse, absentee fatherhood, and so many other things. The information will be in the box. Thank you.

0: Hello, everybody. Dr. Rick Wallace, Dr. Michael Blanchard. This is our first segment of The Teachers.
1: The Teachers.
0: And we are dropping in to share with you what we have spent a lifetime accumulating and acquiring in the way of knowledge, in the way of wisdom, in the way of strategy and protocols. And we have learned from the best so that we can help nurture and create the best. This is going to be something we're going to do every week. I'm excited about it. And before we give you the format of how we're going to do every show, for those who are unaware, who haven't met Dr. Blanchard, who has definitely been on the Black Voice YouTube channel before, but just in case, I'm going to let him introduce himself. He's someone that I've known for years now. He was actually the conduit through which I connected with Nyota Urura, who has been highly instrumental in helping to expand my reach, and is the brilliant mind behind Alt Black Media, which I'm a part of. Dr. Blanchard's a part of as well. I'm going to let him tell you a little bit about himself, then I'll tell you what I know about him and why I'm excited to be working with him. And then I'm going to give you the layout of the show, and we're going to get right into it. So, Doc, tell him about yourself.
1: Hey, how's everybody doing? I'm Dr. Michael Blanchard, and my background is primarily 36 years of combined experience in education and law enforcement. My specialty is wraparound services and Black empowerment programs. I work with a lot of non-for-profit organizations. Well, I don't want to say non-for-profit. Let's say grassroots organizations, not non-for-profits.
0: Right, right.
1: And that's primarily what I do. I met Dr. Rick in 2013, as well as Nyota in 2013. I started following them and reached out to them soon after, you know, kind of vetted them because we have a lot of people out in our community that are doing really good work. And you have to differentiate between the ones that are using it as a hustle compared to actually being out there trying to help our people. So that's just a little bit about me. Dr. Rick and I kind of bounce off of one another. I'm a man of fewer words than him, but you can't have two people on the show that like to talk. So this is a good pairing, I think, for both of us.
0: Right, right, right. And I think actually what's crazy about it, as a person that really loves to talk, one of the things I enjoyed, for those of you who didn't catch it, I had a chance to sit down with someone that I admire and have followed for quite some time. And Dr. Blanchard is also extremely familiar with Dr. Cleo Monago.
1: Absolutely. I'm a big fan of his, and I've been following him for a long time.
0: And filmmaker Tony Lindsay decided to pull the two of us together.
1: Right.
0: And we sat down.
1: Powerful show.
0: We had a conversation, and I actually, you know, got a chance to really defer a lot. And so I don't have a problem deferring. What happens normally is I'll defer, and it comes right back to me. I've done shows for a very long time, and what'll happen is I'll throw it in somebody's court, and they'll say two words, and then throw it back in mine. I'll take it and run with it. You ain't got to tell me twice. Right. But I definitely want you guys to really understand. Like I said, we met, man, almost 10 years ago.
1: Yeah.
0: Almost 10 years ago. And when we say iron sharpens iron, that's exactly what we're talking about. That's exactly what we mean. Minds coming together with a knowledge and an understanding of what's going on and really putting things out there. And the beautiful thing about our friendship and our professional relationship is that it is made up and put together in a way of how I want to see us operate. And that is, we don't have to agree all the time.
1: Absolutely.
0: And I think there's this idea out there, if I don't agree with something you say, we can't work together. And that's created a great deal of disunity, a whole lot of beefing between people who should be working together. And I really, really want to do that. So how we're going to really do this is there are going to be three primary segments in every show. And let me turn this down. The first one is going to be our rapid fire session. That's how we're going to kick off every show every week. And it's going to be several topics. And we're going to talk about each topic for about a minute or so. And we're going to move on to the next one. Then we're going to get into the meat of the discussion. Today's core topic is the feminization of the black male image. Something that Dr. Blanchard will tell you I'm extremely passionate about. I've written about it so much that it just flows when I get to talking about it. It's one of those things. And then we're going to have a chance for you guys to interact, where we're going to have Ask the Doc at the end. And for the final 10 minutes of each episode, you get to ask us questions, and we'll do the best we can to answer them. And we're going to do it like that. So we're going to get ready to kick off rapid fire. Doc, I'm going to let you start with the first one. And that is, right now, we are coming off the heels of a week where we saw singer-producer R. Kelly convicted on multiple charges. And they used RICO statutes to get him, because a lot of the stuff that he was accused of, the statute of limitations had passed. So they used the RICO statutes. And so there's a lot of stuff going around, and there's a lot of different angles to look at this. And my question is, to kick this thing off, what is your particular perspective on what has happened and how you view it? Because there's so many different ways to view it. You view it as a man, you view it as a connoisseur of music, you view it as a father of daughters, and you view it as a black man.
1: Right.
0: And each one of those is going to give you a different insight into how you deal with it. So, you know, what's your take on it?
1: Well, I kind of view it from the perspective of Dr. Curry, which he kind of looked at it from the perspective of him being a victim, because he was a victim of molestation growing up, and that definitely led to some of his behavior. So I kind of look at it from that perspective, and it's not to exonerate him or excuse his behavior, but it's just to put a focus on the fact that we do have a lot of black males that are never seen as victims. And you can speak more about that, because you've actually done research similar to Dr. Curry's. But that's how I view it. I don't view it as, and the other thing that bothers me is that so many times we're made the face of a particular crime, you know, and that kind of bothers me, that he's now the face of molestation and abusing women. So that's kind of my take on it.
0: My take, I think, is a little more extreme, and it's probably to be expected if anyone who knows me, you know, not that I'm telling anybody what to do, but I stopped listening to Dude's music quite a while ago, and I was one of his biggest fans, and his music took a different sort of approach to me, because I started applying it to the life he was living. I'm going like, what is he writing about? You know, I took it initially as this grown folks music.
1: Right.
0: Then I started going, wait a minute, dude's writing about stuff that might not be. And I'm the kind of person that it's easy to accuse somebody of something. So when somebody gets accused of something, I'm like, yeah, whatever. You know, let me see what's going on. So for a long time, you know, number one is I never saw the tape that started all this. Mm-hmm. Because to me, that was child pornography. If the person in that tape was 14 years old, then, you know, hey, if I watch it, I'm watching a 14-year-old being exploited. That's child pornography. So I didn't want to see it. I had to listen to what everybody else said. And, you know, most people were saying it was him. I said, okay. Then he kind of got a reprieve with me, because his first trial ended with him not being convicted. So then I'm going, okay, well, if they couldn't get him, then where's the real evidence? You know, because, you know, normally they take every chance they can get a black man. But then too many things start lining up, and I start saying, okay, wait a minute. Can it be possible that when a man with money has one person come out and say something happened, that a bunch of people try to jump on the bandwagon? Yeah, we've seen that happen before. But these stories sound eerily similar. So I started saying, man, I'm going to back off. I don't want to listen to the music anymore. And here's my thing, though. At the same time, I don't want to listen to the music anymore. I'm not real big on hearing excuses. I'm real big on saying, okay, what are we going to do about the fact that he was a victim. Doesn't excuse anything, because at some point I tell all of my clients, look, I know what you've been through. And I deal with victims. I deal with male and female who were victims of childhood sexual abuse. Absolutely. I deal with them. This is what I do for a living. I deal with people who deal with coming out of trauma. So I know what it is. I say, but I tell them all, you're an adult now. The person who harmed you may never come back and say they're sorry. And you holding on to it is the equivalent of taking poison and hoping that somebody else dies. You're going to have to come out of that. Now, the truth of the matter is, this is what we need to understand. And, you know, I have a great deal of respect for Dr. Tommy J. Curry and the work he does. I think it's really instrumental and necessary, because we don't see the suffering of Black men. And Black men don't feel safe in saying what they're going through. That's the truth. But the whole thing is, and having done that, is we have an entire culture in the Black community of an elephant in the room. And the elephant is, we got uncles and cousins and brothers, you know, that are exploiting our babies, male and female. Yeah. And I think that we talk about the women all the time, but we don't talk about the men. So I get that. But so we need to talk about that. My thing is, with that being said, I think you have to be accountable for what you've done. Again, I'm one of those people saying, if he wasn't enabled from the beginning, maybe we don't get to this point. But because he had money, he was able to mask a lot of things and get a lot of people involved with it. And for what I understand, a lot more people are going to have to pay the piper. Not in that federal case, but when it goes to the Northern District of Illinois, that next case that's coming up, if it goes to trial, there are a bunch of other people who are going to be co-indicted, from what I understand. And I heard that that case is even stronger than the case he just had. Mm-hmm. And so now he's going to have to make a decision on whether or not, you know, he wants to even take it to trial, or if he wants to try to work out some deal and kind of get all that stuff running concurrent or whatever. Right. My whole thing is, if there's anything redeemable, I would like to see it happen. That's just me. You know, I would like to see it. If there's something redeemable there, I want to see it happen. And it's going to require putting him in a place where he doesn't have control for him to face his demons. Mm-hmm. So, but just like, do I want to see him hit forever? No. But do I want him exposed to where he can continue to cause harm until he's healed? No. And there's so much going on. But what probably bothered me the most, and I know I've gone over, what probably bothered me the most is all the people that came up talking about, what about Elvis? What about Tommy Lee? Whatever, the other guy back in the day who messed around with his underage cousin. Mm-hmm. I can't think of his name now.
1: There are numerous examples.
0: But... Right, numerous examples of non-Blacks, let's say Europeans, whites, did it and nobody said anything. And my problem with that argument is, when are we going to stop measuring ourselves by a morally bereft people?
1: Absolutely.
0: And my thing is, I don't care what they got away with. That's not how I want to be. I don't want to sit up and be, and I tell people all the time, the moment you start a defense of a person by saying, what about, then you've already lost me. Jerry Lee Lewis, thank you. Thank you. That's who it was, Jerry Lee Lewis. Once you start talking about that, my whole thing is, yes, they get away with things, but the whole point of us being Black men, and you know this, having been in law enforcement, you know this, that you grow up knowing you don't get the same cards that they get. So when you play the game and you're trying to play like you got their hand, and then you get caught and they call your bluff on the table, and now you got to show your hand, you're going to get hit harder than they get hit. It's their table.
1: Absolutely.
0: So that's the whole point in that. But so we'll actually probably be talking about that, because it's going to be an ongoing thing. The other thing is censorship. We're seeing a lot of that. And what we're seeing on social media, that's one of the reasons why what we're doing with NEOTA, with Alt Black Media, is so huge, is because eventually that's all we're going to have, because they're going to push us off Facebook, YouTube, Twitter, Instagram.
1: It's already happening where, you know, no longer, you know, when the internet came about, we all were glad, and Facebook and MySpace and all the older versions of it, you know, we viewed it as an open exchange of ideas, you know, and let the ideological battle be fought in the public square, and that's no longer happening, you know? So I agree with you. I think we share the same ideology, and that I may totally disagree with everything you stand for, but I would rather have that ideology put out there and have us evaluate it than to just shut you down and say, you know, no, there's no place for your view here. Now, we have to look at it from the Black perspective as, does what you're saying or doing serve Black interests? And I think that's where we talked a little bit earlier, where you talked about the battles that are occurring. That's what the battle is about, is what you're saying and what you represent. And are your actions serving the best interests of Black people? If it's not, then you should be called out, but not shut down or shut out, but you should be called out and should be exposed.
0: Somebody's on here. There's an ignorant person on here, and I'm going to call them out for what they are. An ignorant person says, you're not doctors. Doctors don't wear hip hop clothes like kids in Yankee caps. It shows ignorance. Normally I would just block them. But it shows ignorance and not knowing what happens. Also shows an acclimation. Dr. Cleo and I just got through talking about the need to break the chains to the psychological chains to be compliant and consistent with whiteness. Someone told you that doctors or people who hold PhDs have to walk around in suits and ties. And all of a sudden, that's how you're judging us. Not by the work we did. I've authored 24 books on my 25th book. I've sat down and actually worked with this guy when he went through his doctoral program and did his work. I've been vetted by several networks who have validated my work and actually sit up and acknowledge me. I'll actually be on one of those networks. And then somebody comes on and actually shows how ignorant they are. We know they haven't been part of the system. They haven't gone through academic education. You know what? There you go. They're gone. You know.
1: Hey, Doc, I got some bow ties you can borrow, you know?
0: You know, I'm who I am.
1: Right.
0: You know, I let my work speak for me. One thing my grandmother told me a long time ago, and I kind of knew things were like this was coming on, because everybody want to force you in the box that the white person created.
1: Right.
0: And so something my grandmother told me a long time ago is, let the life that you live speak for you. So the life that I did, the work that I've done, speaks for me. So I have my body of work that speaks for me.
1: Absolutely.
0: And so here comes somebody that obviously doesn't have a clue about academia, because I know a bunch of people. Shoot, Doctor, what is Dr. Curry's homeboy that has the YouTube channel? You know what I'm talking about. I think his last name Johnson.
1: I'm not sure.
0: Oh man, he's a doctor, and he's got dreads and.
1: Oh, Dr. T. Oh shoot, what is it? I know who you're talking about.
0: Yeah.
1: T. Hassan Johnson. Yeah.
0: All right. Yeah. Yeah. So T. Hassan Johnson, dreads, right. Everything
1: he
0: else.
1: He wouldn't fit the description.
0: He wouldn't fit the description either. I can go on and on and on about colleagues that I've worked with that don't fit that description. Right. One thing my mentor told me a long time ago is, he who has the gold makes the rules. Well, I went out and got the gold so nobody could tell me what to do. And we talk about the fact that I get to operate off of the plantation.
1: Right.
0: And so since I'm not on the plantation, I don't have to do what nobody tells me to do. I don't have to dress like nobody tells me to dress.
1: Right.
0: I do this, and I show up every day, and I handle my clients. So, but it amazed me. You know, I tried to address it, but they just, you know, wanted to come on and be stupid. So they're gone. And that can happen to anybody. I don't mind being challenged. You don't have to agree with me, but you will be respectful when you come onto this channel. I will respect you, but the moment you become disrespectful, you will disappear. But on to that censorship thing, it's crazy. Did you realize that Instagram has actually banned the hashtag natural immunity?
1: Yeah, I've heard that.
0: Yeah, and so that's what we're up against. So just some things we need to look at. Another thing real quick is, and again, it's important for the people watching this to know, we haven't stood up and discussed a lot of this stuff. So when I'm putting these topics out there, we could actually end up on two different sides of the discussion, and that's still cool. We've done that before, and that's what makes our relationship authentic, is neither one of us a yes man to the other one. But this one popped up, and I think you remember how I feel about this one, but I'm going to bring it out and let you talk about it, and I'll kind of maybe weigh in maybe. But I want to get to the real topic, but here we go. Last rapid fire subject. Mark Lamont Hill announced earlier this week that he had a heart attack. And it was based off of the fact that he had some blood clots in his lung that had completely almost blocked all the flow, which led to the heart attack. Right. And we're not going to get into the fact that he was completely vaccinated and we're not going to get into that. Right. What we are going to talk about is, there are some of the people, like I know Dr. Boyce Watkins weighed in and says no matter how he feels about him, he wishes him a speedy recovery. You know.
1: Oh, yeah. I feel the same way, too, Doc. I mean,
0: right.
1: Dr. Hill is a fraternity brother of mine. He's a Kappa, and that's fine. But he was on the wrong side of the fence, though, I think, when he allowed, the powers that be to decide who his friends and who his foes were, you know, when he was asked to denounce Minister Farrakhan and some others. And so, and he was on the wrong side of a few other things, Dr. Francis Cress Welsing, I think, as well. That really bothered me, because those are icons and people that have been out there fighting for Black liberation before you and I were even born.
0: Right.
1: So that bothered me. But again, I wish him a speedy recovery. It also places the focus back on Black males. I don't know whether you've taken account, but I know since COVID, I have lost a lot of high school and college classmates of mine that are in that age between 45 and 55. So it also gives us an opportunity to focus on holistic health. And I hope that, your diet, your exercise, your mental and spiritual health. And I'm hoping that that will also be one of the topics where we can have someone come on, maybe Sister Lateva, or I have another person down here called the Juice Guru, who basically makes holistic juices, you know, will counsel you and is well-versed in Eastern medicine and basically can look at what kind of problems you're having and fix you a natural juice to actually, boost your immune system and fight those diseases like a high blood pressure and others. So that's kind of what I'm looking at as far as Dr. Lamont. You know, hopefully he has a speedy recovery. And again, we focus on not only the health of Black men, but Black women as well, because we're losing a lot of people that have these underlying conditions and we're losing them, once they get COVID, we seem to be losing them, you know. And I can't speak to whether all of these people that I know, at least 10 that I went to school with, I can't speak to whether they were vaccinated or not. And I don't want to even go down that slippery slope, but we are losing people.
0: Right. I agree. And my thing is the same way. I anybody who's followed me for any amount of time, I went directly at Mark Lamont Hill when he decided to come after Dr. Welsing after she transitioned.
1: Yeah.
0: Because of her stance against homosexuality, which is something kind of what we're going to ask. Some of that is what we're going to talk about. Not him, but the feminization of the black male image. But he decided to do that, like, literally the day after she transitioned, is to come for her again, being convinced to denounce his stance or his support of Minister Farrakhan, and just some things that he said and done that shows his position as far as how he feels about the black man in general. I think are questionable, but at the same point in time, I don't send negative energy when at all possible. The only time I meet someone with negative force is if they are directly in my path or they are coming to knock me off my path. Then I do what I have to do to make sure I keep my position. So if I see you as an enemy and you're moving, I treat you as such. But as far as taking time to wish somebody harm, especially someone who's had heart attacks, as myself, I wish him a speedy recovery, because at some point in time, maybe we can sit on the same stage and we can have a conversation about our different viewpoints. And who knows, we may learn something from one another. So that was that. Now we're moving into the meat of the matter. The feminization of the black male image. And I want to clarify what this means. A lot of time when you start talking about the feminization of the black male image, the first thing that pops into people's mind is black male homosexuality. That's a small part of it. When I talk about the feminization of the black male image, I'm actually talking about the feminization of the heterosexual black male, putting straight men in dresses, doing things to present a docile straight man, a compliant and complacent and docile straight man, a black man that doesn't have a backbone, a black man that's looking for a woman to carry him, feminine traits in a heterosexual black man. Can the use of a homosexual image contribute to it? Yes. But when I talk about it, I'm talking about all the things that, you know, something that was so powerful and pushed so heavily that Dave Chappelle walked away from $50 million contract because it was being pushed on him so heavily and was gone for a while and just pretty much walked back in. I mean, I've seen everybody from Taye Diggs in makeup and dresses.
1: Right.
0: And in entertainment, our guys. Only person I haven't seen that I can think of is Denzel, Dave Chappelle, and there may be a couple of others.
1: We had a picture of Nick Cannon, a few weeks ago. Remember that picture that he said it wasn't him, but it certainly looked like him.
0: Yeah. And so my whole thing is, how do you see this and how do you see it as an attack on black manhood? And to me, I see it also as an attack on the black family.
1: Yeah, I mean, I see that. I mean, before you even talked about this, I have been noticing it in the past year. I mean, as you look at the commercials, as you look at the TV programs, there seems to be an emphasis on the promotion of docile black males, soft, weak, non-masculine black males, in the workplace. I know you're off the plantation, I'm not, but I can, in the past 10 years, I've also seen the promotion of non-black masculine males in the workplace, where they're seen as non-threatening, and I think that seems to be what it is. I mean, it seems that they're promoting this because I believe that they see this as non-threatening, and they may see some of us who would consider ourselves masculine males to be threatening.
0: Right. And I do want to make this point, because I said so, has said, matter of fact, let me just put it up here on the screen so everybody can see it, says that Dave Chappelle wore a dress in Men in Tights. Well, obviously I didn't see Men in Tights. That's not something that would have caught my attention and I would have watched. So I didn't see it, but if he was, then we have to take him off the list. Now we're down to Denzel and maybe Morgan Freeman. I know it depends on if you count a kilt, a real actual kilt, then we have to put Samuel L. Jackson in there too, because I've seen him in a kilt before.
1: Right.
0: And being that he's not Irish, I've never even seen men in tights, but like you know, if you've seen it, I guess he was in there. But I know that he had fought hard not to put that dress on in whatever movie that was he did with Martin. But I know he was saying that they were really trying to put it in him, and that's one of the reasons he had went off. But anyway, the point is, the argument will come across, because we're always measuring ourselves by what they do and what they're able to get away with. Well, there have been white men in dress. Well, here's the difference with that. There are 1.5 million white men missing in the white community. Also, white men created the power system. So white men are at the helm. So white men control access. White men control what happens. White men have never truly been white men's dominance as alphas and power forces have never been their strong suit anyway. They've always been able to finagle. They didn't go in and by force take Africa. They went in through deception and took Africa. So deception is their trick. So they don't have to have the ability to stand up. Their money speaks for them. Their women follow them because of what they can provide economically, politically, socioeconomically, and power. We have to be able to present something to our women that says you're safe with us.
1: Right.
0: They're not going to look at the feminized version of us and feel safe. They will not follow the feminized version of a black man. Look at, they'll befriend you. Excuse me. They'll befriend you. They'll kick it with you. They'll call you buddy, buddy, and party with you, but they will not trust you to lead them. Mm-hmm. And so, you know, and then you have to even look at the words and the language. They started an attack on black male masculinity primarily, but masculinity in general. And they did that by starting the term toxic masculinity.
1: Right.
0: Okay. Well, the things that you look at that are considered toxic masculinity have actually nothing to do with masculinity and everything to do with toxic behavior and dysfunction. But we're going to lump it in the category of masculinity so that we can attack masculinity. If you look at it now, stuff that's actually natural and necessary in the history of manhood, little boys roughhousing, is now considered an infraction, and you can get in trouble and actually kicked out of school for it. And they don't want to see it. They want to stop it on every level. They need to stop that. No, that's the natural instinct. If you watch any other animal, the little youngins are play fighting. Why? They're developing their skills to do what they're going to have to do to survive. When you see little boys, and that's why little boys do what they do, and normally little girls don't do that. Why? Because instinctively, they are two different roles. And they know their roles when they first emerge. Society is pushing different roles on them and confusing them and telling them, no, this is what you should be doing. But naturally, they're going to come out and they're going to start roughhousing with one another. What are they doing? They're learning how to fight to defend. Now, what happens is, in many instances, they've turned that, the society has helped turn that aggression in toward the very ones they're supposed to be defending. Mm-hmm. And so you have that. So my look at it is, we have to understand, and now here's the problem. When you attack black masculinity, you don't just attack black masculinity. You attack the black family. Because without black masculinity, you can't build a black family.
1: Absolutely.
0: If without a black family, you can't inculcate the values, interests, and principles that lead to black empowerment. Why? Because that's where you do it. You inculcate that into a child before a child can ever even be exposed to the real world. They already know who they are. They already know what's expected of them. They already know what they're facing. They already know how to deal with it. Why? Because as little kids, they grew up in an environment that told them who they was, what was expected of them, and how to operate. So when you attack the black male image and then you feminize it, you take the masculinity away. What happens when you feminize it? You make them docile. What does that mean? They won't stand for anything. And it was Dr. King who said, a man that does not have something for which he is willing to die is not fit to live.
1: Right. What you wind up doing is you wind up eliminating the warrior class of our people. That's what you wind up doing, you know, because there are warriors and then, you know, people fight in different ways. You know, we have a warrior class that is confrontational and at every step of the way. And if you eliminate them, then, you know, it's just not a good thing. And like I said, also with the family, you brought up a good point. Anything that is anti the black family, anything that does not promote a healthy environment, a healthy community, communities are made up of families. If you don't have families, you don't have community. And we have a very dysfunctional community at this time. So anything that is against the building of strong, healthy, economically, mentally healthy communities, I don't know how we can be for anything. You know, whether it's drug dealing, whether it's, you know, whatever it is, it has to be in the best interest of promoting and creating healthy communities with strong, vibrant businesses, our own schools, our own hospitals, and, you know, and that's a whole nother a show, but that's what we have to be about.
0: Real quick, someone said Eddie Murphy never wore a dress, and somebody followed that with, did you forget Big Mama? Big Mama was actually Martin Lawrence. But the Clumps, Eddie wore a dress in a couple of characters.
1: Right.
0: Now, it wasn't.
1: Lady, yeah.
0: He played his mother and his grandmother.
1: Right.
0: In that. And so that is, you know, one of those things. And so, you, like I said, you got to really look. I mean, even people who you look at kind of hardcore, like Wesley Snipes, to Wong Fu, wore a dress.
1: Yeah.
0: And so you go and you say, man, you know, like I haven't seen Michael J. White in a dress, but you wouldn't consider him an A-lister.
1: Right.
0: So, but Taye Diggs went all out, fingernails, lipstick, makeup, the whole nine.
1: Yeah, right.
0: And everybody says that, okay, it's just acting. That's the same way they get you with propaganda and almost everything. It's just entertainment. Well, no. See, what happens is with the entertainment, you're presenting an image. Who do kids aspire to be? The celebrities they see more than anything else. That's a problem because they should be aspiring to be their mom and their dad, their uncles, the people in their closer periphery who are doing it the right way, who are achieving things. But what happens is the media has presented images that are so out there, and then what happens is they dress them up with success. They celebrate them. Everybody wants to be acknowledged. Everybody wants to be celebrated. So you tend to gravitate towards what you see celebrate. They celebrate athletes. Even the drug dealer is celebrated and given a sense of praise in the hood for what he has and what he does, despite the fact that he's destroying the hood, destroying the family, tearing up the family. But so you aspire to be entertainers, whether it's rappers, singers, whatever, you aspire that. And then you develop a mindset that if I grow up in poverty, the only thing that I could ever do to get out of poverty is one of three things. Either I am an entertainer, an athlete, or a criminal. I couldn't possibly be a lawyer. I couldn't possibly become a doctor. I couldn't possibly become a business owner because nobody's presenting that. It's not a part of the narrative of the media. It's not being taught in schools because they're not trying to prepare you to be self-sufficient. They're preparing you to plug you into places where they benefit from you more than you benefit from them.
1: Absolutely.
0: And so, in other words, what we have is a strong black male presence first and foremost in the home. Family first, black first, family first, that way. First, people ask me all the time, you know, you tend to put a lot of energy into the way you love your wife. So do you see yourself as a husband first? No, I see myself as a black man first and foremost in everything. Everything that flows out of that. After being a black man, I became a black father, black husband. But I'm a black man. You can strip everything away from me. My marriage, you can, you know, God forbid with all the kids I have, that happening. But you can take all my kids, but I'll still be a black man. And if I'm a strong enough black man, you stripped all of that away from me, I'll get it again.
1: Right.
0: So first, before I can be a good husband, I have to be a good black man. Why? Because I have to be able to be strong enough in my presence to let my wife shine and not be intimidated by her. And you know what that's like, because you have a wife who's highly educated and a professional.
1: Absolutely.
0: So if I don't know who I am, and I am buying into the notions of what mainstream says I am, and then I walk in and align with a black woman who knows who she is, and she's on her game, I'm immediately intimidated by her.
1: Right.
0: I'm immediately looking for ways to pull her down to my level so I feel comfortable. So instead of being what I should be, her covering,
1: right,
0: I'm supposed to be her spiritual covering, her physical covering, her emotional covering. I'm supposed to be the one that comes in and say, look, because I'm here now, you can shine. Why? Because ain't nobody finna mess with you. Do your thing. I got you. And then what does she do? She comes in and leans into me and says, when you're weak, just lean over this way. When you go out there and you're fighting the wars that only black men have to fight, lean into me. I've got you. I'm here. And then she takes her spiritual wound and she says, what's that vision you have? Give it to me. I don't know if you've ever noticed this, but one of my old mentors taught me this. Bless his heart. He's gone now. Dr. Miles Monroe. Yeah. But he stood up there. And he said, you ever notice that a woman is an incubator? Says, you ever notice whatever you give a woman, it never comes back to you the way you gave it to her? Say, if you give her groceries, she gives you a meal. Says, if you plant your seed in her, 40 weeks later, she brings you back a child. So if you give her a house, she turns it into a home. He said, and if you give her your dream, she'll put it in her spiritual womb and she'll birth it. It is, and if you've never had a woman like that, you can't understand what that means, because we've been taught we are self-made men. So everything is about, I don't need nobody. But I'm telling you, it's nothing like a woman that can sit up and say, when you hear her say, you got it, you can do it. I believe, and if you're aspiring for something great, you have those moments where the world is crushing on you so heavy, you'll start questioning yourself. But she'll be right there, no, we got it.
1: Oh, yeah.
0: And then she'll tell you, don't worry about that. I got this. You just go do that. You just go do that. So you've got to sit up. Oh, man, they talking about some good stuff on here. They talking about the fact that Billy Porter is... did you see the fact that this dude is the fairy godmother in some version of what?
1: Yeah.
0: Cinderella or something?
1: I did see that.
0: And I'm like, but they're pushing it and they're selling it. And the whole thing is, how do we get here? The media. People don't get the power of the media. You and I are both old enough to know and remember a time when 90% of the stuff that we see on mainstream media, you can just turn your TV on and see 90% of that wasn't on there.
1: Right.
0: I remember a time that if you walked by the TV and heard ass, you didn't say nothing, but your mouth dropped.
1: Right.
0: And you worried about whether you're going to get in trouble. You didn't say it.
1: Right. I remember when we had three stations. Remember we had NBC, ABC, and CBS.
0: And that was it.
1: And then after 11 o'clock news, that was it. There was nothing on the rest of the night till the morning.
0: Right. They would come on and they would start playing the Star Spangled Banner. Next thing you know, that's this little screen with a little round circle in it. And it's
1: buzzing sound. Yeah, that buzzing sound.
0: Yeah, and you got that buzzing sound until the morning, next o'clock, 6 o'clock a.m. And here we go. We're back on. And now it's 24/7. Just constant barrage of stimuli and content that is setting the norm. And what didn't used to be normal is now norm, and it's setting the state of our what's called your norms and your standards, what your conscience will accept and what your conscience will dismiss is shifting right before us.
1: And you know what? Not only that, to even talk about the feminization of the black male image, this topic is seen out of bounds. It's seen as something wrong. It's seen as, you professionally, you can suffer from even just talking about it.
0: Oh, yeah, I have.
1: But at 55, Doc, I've told you, I got 7 more years to work on the plantation. And at this point, if you can't stand up and be a man at 55, when can you do it? So, I say whatever I have to say now and, let the cards fall where they may,
0: And like I said, we've had that conversation too about being on the plantation and not being on the plantation. And, I don't use that terminology a lot. You and I can use it together because we know each other and we respect each other. But I don't use it a lot because I don't want to insult anyone. You got to do what you got to do to feed your family.
1: Right.
0: And not everybody is prepared to be business owners. Mm-hmm. But I have, quote unquote, been off the plantation pretty much all my life.
1: Right.
0: And I was lucky enough to do that one way or another. And the few times that I had to step back in and try to do it, couldn't do it because I can't shut up.
1: Right.
0: I'm going to say exactly what I feel. And normally that's like, okay, you need to go. Because you're going to have everybody else here turf up. Yep, that's what I'm going to do. I'm going to speak my mind. And I've lost some real good friends and I've lost some clients. I lost one of my biggest clients in the UK. My company, Myriad Business Solutions, did all of their descriptions. It was a company called First Choice Lighting. I wrote all the descriptions and did all of the advertisers wrote all the descriptions for their online products. Mm-hmm. So if you went to their site, what the description and all that, my company did that. And I had with them for a while. And they came across, or someone brought to their attention, that the Black Voice channel, but it was a channel before the one now, that was up to like 20,000 something subscribers. And they had found what I was saying. It was like, hey, we understand where you're at. And it's not that we don't agree with you, but we have clientele that probably won't take too, kindly to some of the rhetoric and what else. And we just asking that you tone it down a little bit. Say, I'm not toning down anything. I'm not, Doc, you know me.
1: Right.
0: I'm not toning down.
1: You 100 proof, my brother. I know that.
0: I'm not toning Jack. And so they said, well, what we'll have to do is we'll have to break away. I said, look, I've enjoyed working with you. It has been a great honor. I thank you for the opportunity and everything like that. And at this time, this is like my second largest client, close to being my largest client, and probably could have become my largest client if I'd have kept taking more and more responsibility.

0: And I dare not look down on them. I dare not look at, like, I see certain people going on and talking down on people. You know, you sitting up there every day. And, no, no, no, no, no. Feed your family. Do what you got to do. But my only thing when I'm talking to people, when I'm speaking, when I'm lecturing, or even when I'm working with a client, my thing is this. Go to work. Put your 8 hours in and do the best job you can. Don't show up and half do it. Let your character and your work ethic shine. But don't you dare go home after that and shut down.
1: Right.
0: Work on your vision and your dream harder than you work on theirs.
1: Absolutely.
0: That's my only thing. If you are not yet off of what you call the plantation, that's okay. Have a plan. What's your plan for getting off the plantation? Absolutely. Then work that plan. Because I'll tell you, and you and I have had this conversation, and you'll be talking about, Doc, I'm working on getting off that plantation. And I'll tell you what, dog, it ain't always as easy as it seems. Because why? When you have your own business, there's no first and 15th paycheck.
1: Absolutely.
0: You got to generate that revenue. And when things get slow, there's no way to turn. So you got to be able to take that on, and you got to be okay and confident enough and have enough resourcefulness and connectivity to figure things out. And, you know, you've been a part of it. Other people have been a part of the blessing. And, you know, the thing is, I've been blessed to be able to do that. And to be totally honest, and this is another discussion you and I've had. If I didn't invest so much into what I do at the Odyssey Project, into the Black community, my family and I, we'd be living the way I was living before I turned away from it all. When I decided I'm going all in for my people, I funded all of that. And for years, outside of you, a couple of other people who have been on, I don't even know if Earlene is on here. Earlene has been a supporter for years. She gives me the business. Lord, she gives me the business. But she's been a consistent supporter for years. But in all of that, still, I've been doing this for almost 20 years and barely have raised a little over $10,000. So who's funding all these programs, Doc?
1: Yeah, we talk about that all the time, man. And that's, you know, it's very tough in our community, man. We have to be able to tell the difference between those that have a genuine love for our people and then that have programs that actually look at solving problems. Because, you know, we've talked about that before with the non-for-profits. A lot of non-for-profits are around simply for the business of being a non-for-profit. They have no vested interest in actually solving the problem. And that's the first thing you got to look at. Anybody like you and some others that are willing to put up your own money and you funded your own programs for over 20 years, obviously you're doing something right. And you're getting the results. That's what we have to look at. We have to support more programs like yourself and even Alt Black News, Nyota Arua. We got to support people like her that can get us an independent voice and build the Black media that we need in order to battle, you know, in order to battle in the public square about these issues that we're talking about.
0: Right. So, and I think that they made some very a good point. Somebody else, I'm going to put this up here too. And the messy gets the money. Lori, I would like you to drop in and kind of get some clarification on that, because I could go somewhere with that. You know, the messy gets the money. And one thing, when I hear that term, and I hope she really actually comes back and clarifies it. But when I hear that term, I think about the people who come on, don't really bring any substance, but sit up and have a bunch of trash out there and gossiping and talking about all this and all that. They got hundred thousands of followers. They got all kind of stuff that they're selling and moving, and they're financing crap. Mm-hmm. Not gonna call any names, but if you stay on this stuff and you pay attention, you know who I'm talking about. They're out there and they got the tea on everybody, but nobody's talking about lifting the Black community. Right. The ones who aren't getting any real true traction. You got a few people who done did good, Tariq Nasheed, you know, with

0: his film series. Dr. Watkins is definitely doing his thing, but a lot of that is coming from what he's able to create and basically market to a following. And he came in with a marketing program. Right. He came in with a little program of how he was going to do things. He's running his stuff specifically, solely like a business. I get that. And I think it's a good model, especially for what he's doing, because he's teaching about finance specifically.
1: Absolutely. Good business model.
0: Here she is. I want to put this up. She says, certain YouTubers who are messy get the biggest donations. We are the messiest people ever. And that's exactly what the point I was making is, those people who tend to keep up all the stuff stirred up, they flock to those channels. You go to them and there are people, man, and you're going, they got this many followers.
1: Right.
0: And you know, and like I normally stay out of that, no matter how I feel about it, because that's a lot of energy. Yeah. And my whole thing is, if I don't have to, my whole thing is, we do enough fighting each other for them,
1: right?
0: That I don't want to go picking fights with my people. So unless I just really see you, like, you know, I don't went after Steve Harvey, I don't went after Jason Whitlock, I don't, because to me they completely done sold out. They done stood up and told us to our face they don't give a damn what we think. Right. So they got us to get them to a certain point, then they jumped over to the other side, and oh, I'm calling you out. Because now I don't see you as a part of the community. But my people, I'm more likely to pick up the phone. And there's some people I've had some issues with. And I picked up the phone and called them and said, hey, what's going on? And pulled up a hotel to something or told them how I feel. And we had our exchange. Sometimes they say, man, you know what? I didn't even see it that way. You know, I get it. Thank you. Sometimes they tell me to kiss their ass. But it never came out, because to me, that's not what I want my channel to be about. Is right. Beefing and all that. Don't mean I'm going to sit up and be, you know, you're going to walk on me, because, you know, I know how to, and anybody that's been around know I know how to handle myself, but that's not why I want to spend my time doing what I do. I've spent 30 years making myself aware, training myself, preparing myself, studying, doing research, reading research, critiquing and peer reviewing research, just like you have, so that I can understand the problem and I can offer a solution. That's what I've been doing for years, is sitting up and gaining an understanding and then offering a solution. And so what we've got to do is understand, like Lori sits it up and said, she's absolutely right. Why do we flock to low frequency crap that doesn't serve what, like you said, doesn't serve the interests of the community? We are so caught up in being entertained and being messy. We want the tea. We want to talk about somebody. How about helping somebody? And so that's the thing that it really gets to me, is where we going. And like, even one of the conversations we had when we talked about doing this is, Doc, we can't really bring it to them too heavy. They don't want to hear it.
1: Right.
0: You know, and should that be the case? I mean, I don't, you know, my thing is, we're so worried about being entertained that learning has become bored. Mm-hmm. And for me, learning is the most exciting thing that I encounter every day.
1: Absolutely.
0: I get giddy about learning something new, because when I learn something new, it expands me. It expands my capacity to perform and be the best husband, the best father, the best person in the community, the best business leader, the best boss. It requires me to learn, but so many people don't want to learn. They don't want to learn. They don't want to grasp. And like, you know, I've gotten to the point now, man, where I really want to be able to do what I'm doing. I see some people are actually chiming in from overseas. I have clients in the UK and they are of meager means.
1: Right.
0: And I've gone out of my way to service them because of what they're dealing with. And it's more than one family. And I'm talking families where I'm literally working with more than one person in a household.
2: This Women's History Month come to a close, I would like to send a message to Black women. Black women. We are brilliant. Black women. We are resilient. Black women. We work hard and long for others. Black women. We are gifted beyond measure. Black women. We are skilled without ever attending a school. Black women. We are creative, and it is indeed evident. Black women. We have been in the shadows for far too long. Black women. Our black sons make up the NFL and NBA. Now let that sink in. Black women, we are gifted. Black women, we are indeed resourceful. Black women, we are giving. Black women, we are the driving force of the United States economy. Now, all we need to do is unite, elevate, empower, and soar together. We have been conditioned to be apprehensive when it comes to reaching out to our sisters, because the world knows what will happen once we unify. Black women, we are dedicated when it comes to working for others or helping others birth their visions, birth their babies, or realize their dreams. Well, what about yours? What about mine? Black women, think of the hair you buy, many and petty you faithfully get. Not to say you shouldn't pamper you, but look at every dollar hand yours enters into. And then look around your impoverished area. Black women, we keep the bills and notes paid and lights on for everyone else. Black women, we are magical. Black women, it is time that we start to applaud ourselves. Black women, we are indeed courageous. Black women, we are revolutionary. Black women, we have been used, abused, denied, but look at you, look at me, look at us. We are still standing and still rising. Black women, it is time that we stop looking for validation from outside sources when you know what you have within. Black women, it is time that we come to the table and flip this. We hate discussing politics, but who knows better about what we need than we do? Black women, if we are not at the table and leading the conversations, we will forever have others speaking for us, about us, and making decisions without us. Happy Women History Month, my black
3: talents given
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3: To us from the Most High. There's no way in the world should be warped, perverted, transverse, transformed for any other society.

0: The state of hip hop is now being forced to grow up. Hip hop is now probably at the lowest level of decadence and filth that it has probably ever hit since it existed. Now, the 70s, you know, we had the coke era. I understand that a lot of people, you know, everybody's name was Chill or Ice or, you know, coke, or everybody was cold because, you know, cocaine, the freezing, the frost, you know, brain freeze, whatever. I get that. We had Bambaataa with the accusations of, you know, whatever that is. You know, you got a lot of people coming out. It's now saying, well, oh my God, it's ridiculous. It's always been like this. The music industry has always been like that. Now, let me tell you why it's so wrong, I would say, or filthy, or let's just take it back to the D. McNasty. This is why y'all getting so McNasty with each other, and this is why it's getting even worse, and people are really kind of fed up with the nonsense, because me, myself, as an artist, 33 years in this game, I've been teaching. I have been writing these songs. I have always stood on the light side of what hip-hop would always be. However, our music was never appreciated. Our music, not by the masses, by the few. And most of my fans, shout out to most of y'all, because I know most of my fans in the majority that I could pack this house do not live in Detroit. Probably they probably don't even live in the United States. I get a lot of overseas love. I get a lot of culturally, like, super dope love from, I mean, countries I've never even heard of, and I don't even know if they even can speak English. So that just really shows me that people do listen. And I do understand that the marketing for the prison system and the thug situation and the whole bitch thing and the low level of what that is, and, you know, that has been propagated on purpose. A lot of y'all listen to hip hop music, and when you think hip hop, you think filthy, McNasty, evil, drill, trap. But that's not really where it came from, and that's not all of hip hop. Hip hop could be gospel. Most of our hip hop when we first started was under an Islamic banner, an Islamism type of banner, holistic. You know, we were teaching about Tantra. We were teaching about the Tao. We were teaching about metaphysics, the tree of life, and speaking in Phoenician. Shout out to Brother Batin. He was the first one that brought the ancient Phoenician in which we speak to that song, Get Live. Shout out to Slum Village and all of that. So even with that, the state of where we are today, it's cleanup time. The elders have to come back. Hip hop is not a young man's game. That's the people trying to run that crap, to talk the industry and this, because, you know, I don't see no jazz musician saying, well, jazz is a young man's game. I don't see rock and roll saying, oh, well, you know, the young people got it now, man. You know, they don't want to hear us. No. It's time for low self-esteem and the divide and conquer, the Willie Lynch, the young versus the old, and the this versus the that. It's time for all of that to be erased. Because the real problem is the elders are not passing the game down to the youth. I'm the way I am because some elders grabbed me, about four of them, said, look, young blood, look, this is what you're going to go through as a man in life. Where are the elders to come through in abundance, I mean? Or even have a label that does that, that sets people up for success and not prison or the grave. When do we get past taking advantage of the innocence of the youth, male and female, slipping them roofies, giving them alcohol that's tainted. You got minors drinking, drugging. Their brains aren't even developed yet. Your brain's not fully developed until you're in your 20s. We got to think about that. People, the state, I see, you know, Luther Campbell turning it around. I'm seeing Lil Jon coming in. It used to be crunk juice, but now he's got like some calm water and, you know, he on some Zen type thing. Like, this is what we're talking about. And there's no hypocrisy there. It's okay to say, well, dang, you know what? I lived my life. I had to get these experiences to get me to this point. So now I'm going back to, dang, basically what Mud and him was talking about, what the Order and him was delivering back in the 90s. We've been here. We still here. Life without order is chaos. It's our fault. It's our problems. Women, ladies, young girls, you buy most of the hip hop out here. You are the number one patrons in the fans, the matriarch. What you listen to, you may not understand this, but that's what your eggs inside your body is listening to. When you're pregnant and you're eating and whatever and jamming to these songs, your child hears this. Your womb is important. Why? Because you make the babies, male and female. If there's a maniac on this planet, it came from a woman. You can't say, well, daddy. No, most of the daddies ain't even there. Let's just keep it real. Mama's baby, daddy's maybe. Ladies, y'all got to stop shifting the blame. Because if y'all was really on your game, Lauryn Hill would still be here doing the thing. Sexy Red probably wouldn't even exist. Let's just be for real. Let's just keep it real. We talk about Jay-Z and the controversy and Diddy, the diddler. He did. You empowered him. I met Diddy. I met Mace. They came over, shook our hands, okay, and kept moving. They had body paint on them, and we was at Atlanta Live. Yeah, Atlanta Live. 1996, 1997, something like that. So people have always, I've been to, not no Diddy parties, but I've been to parties and seen a lot of celebrities. That don't mean you got to join in. Just because they doing what they doing doesn't mean you have to do it too. Where do we start to say, well, look, man, y'all could go do the fuddy-duddy, whatever y'all getting into. I ain't hating on no LGBTQ, IA, whatever. Do you live your life? What I'm saying is, I got the S on my chest for straight and narrow. Respect my gangster. I'll respect yours. This is where we at. The respect has been lost. You can't make people be what you want them to be just because you sign them to a contract and you want to hold something over them, their dreams, their faith. These are our talents given to us from the Most High. There's no way in the world should be warped, perverted, transverse, transformed for any other society. The reason y'all catching what y'all catching is because you're in divine violation. You are violating the divine orders of individuals by not respecting the God inside of them because you want to play devil. Well, it's about to get hot. Islam.
1: Rona's Rebellion. Thomas Jefferson said in the Declaration of Independence, when faced with a long strain of abuses, with the goal of pursuing despotism. It is the duty of the people to rise up and throw off such government. When injustice becomes law, resistance becomes duty. In the words of the late Dr. Martin Luther King Jr., injustice anywhere is a threat to justice everywhere. This morning, when I woke, I had Bacon's Rebellion on my mind and 45's intentional base. These poor and middle-class whites is against themselves. They are agents of their own oppression, of their own poverty, of their own maltreatment, of their own lack, as well as their own unjust pain. They inherently view whiteness as their likeness and refuse to embrace we are one. Those in our urban area is just the same. Bacon's Rebellion. I would like to change it to Rona's Rebellion. Rona's Revolt. Rona's Resistance. We, the people, need to rise up against this wicked government. We, the people, need to execute our civic duty and our unified power. We, the people, must embody our strength, our tenacity, our rights to life, liberty, and the pursuit of happiness. We, the people, have the power, no matter our race, gender, socioeconomic class, or political leaning. We, the people, can have our taxes reduced. We, the people, can have these outdated laws, rules, codes, policies, as well as mandates set ablaze. We, the people, give the Constitution the power it has. We, the people, can stop allowing those whose bank accounts we make swell dictate to us what we can and cannot do, as well as say, and where we can and cannot go. Bacon's Rebellion put the government on notice of who really was in charge. The people were. If they did it back in the 1600s, clearly in 2020, we can and we should. When the people unified, their needs were met along with their demands. We the people have the power. We see time and time again, we can be peaceful, we can be joyous, we can be giving, we can be kindred, we can be empathy filled, we can be compassionate, we can refuse, resist, as well as revolt. We can do many and yet be one. All of these characteristics were needed to build the country to which we proudly call America. This Rona Rebellion, what we are seeing under this vicious and malicious administration, is what I would like to coin the Black Experience. 45 really isn't doing anything new. He is America on steroids. 45 is unafraid. 45 is intentional. And 45 is vocal. But nevertheless, so America he is. 45 make people suffer, stress, and succumb when he is challenged, when he is charged, and when his fragile ego is shown to be none in existence. To me, what he is doing and saying is no different than when America bombed, set ablaze, and continually terrorized our Black communities. What 45 is doing is what America has done to cause the poor rural and urban communities experience. We had everything and everybody we needed in place to be self-sustaining and culturally empowered. What 45 is doing is showing just how we are treated in America. In America, money drives everything. In America, money is made through production. In America, money is access, privilege, opportunity, and resources, of which dictates who can hoard versus who need to steal for needed supplies that's in demand. Money and the love of it is the root of this evil. So I ask, is this not our time for a Rona rebellion? So I ask, is this not our time to say enough is enough, because 400 years is long enough? So I ask the working poor, how long? How long do we allow legislated laws to keep us bound? How long do we allow America to unjustly prey upon us? How long do we allow these systems that interconnect and ultimately get free labor from us? So I ask, is this not the perfect time to understand this is not a Black-white issue? This is not a rich-poor issue? This is not a Democrat or Republican issue? This is a moral issue. This is a humanitarian issue. This is a heart issue. This is a soul issue. To my Black, brilliant, and bold people, for 400 years, we've heard, we've allowed, we've believed, we've prayed, we've cried, we've marched, we've sang, we've understood, we've participated, and we've wailed. 45 is showing us how America, the crime scene, how America, the vicious, violent, and malicious virus, how America, the cancer, has always been. So, to my graduates drowning in student loan debt, so to my peeps of Flint, Michigan, so to my peeps in Chicago, so to my peeps in Ferguson, so to my peeps in St. Louis, so to my peeps in Akron, so to my peeps in Savannah, so to my peeps in Alabama, so to my peeps in Baltimore, so to my peeps in every inner city and rural city throughout America, we are in this thing together. So to my peeps in Brooklyn, so to my peeps in Columbus, so to my peeps in Dallas, so to my peeps in Denver, so to my peeps in Oakland, so to my peeps in every inner city and rural city in America, we are in this thing together. So to my peeps who are the working poor, so to my peeps whose sons and daughters make the school shine athletically, but they fail them academically, so to my peeps whose sons and daughters have been killed unjustly by design, So to my peeps whose children are harshly criminalized because of this legislated poverty tied to school to prison pipeline, this is our time for a Rona's rebellion. Education from 44 to 45. Education need to come to 2020. We all know this antiquated, outdated, caveman education is not working. We all know that. But as a mom, as well as an educator, I've always supported homeschooling. Why learn something in college that's effective, but it's not in the hood's zip curriculum to execute? It just didn't make sense to me. Do people need a check? Do people need their bills and notes paid? Why, of course, I do as well. But not at the maltreatment and malpractice of the poor, an entire generation we've lost because of education malpractice. On a daily, I saw children of color dehumanized, oppressed, rejected, ostracized, neglected, and stripped of their natural state, confidence, and love of learning. I saw children being bred to be angry, vicious, and violent. I saw America legislate the criminalization of poverty. It was hard to educate a child that funded the essential professionals needed to care for their mental and emotional well-being. It was hard to educate a child when they were legislated polytraumatic stress disorders. It was hard to educate a child whose family was evicted during the middle of the night. It was hard to educate a child who came to my class who food ran out. It was hard to educate a child who was abused or misused and it was misunderstood. It was hard to educate a child when they were the caregivers of their household. It was hard to educate a child when the school was their safe place and the only place they could be a kid. It was hard to educate a child when all they wanted to do was sleep. Schools in the hood pour money into athleticism instead of academics equally. Schools in the hood elevate attendance higher than academics. We know that poverty has been around since America has been around. Poverty and intellect is not synonymous. How can a people working low-wage jobs, live in legislated filth, and may or may not eat, make it, dream bigger, create magic, aspire for greatness, become state champions, and raise decent children, not master reading, writing, and arithmetic? Make it make sense. What has changed in our America schools is the paradigm shift of educators. Today, we have teachers who were provided everything. They know nothing of struggle. They were given an education on a gloating platter, entering our schools with these same expectations and mentality. We are used to not having. We are used to going to homes. We are used to knowing families. We are used to building solid relationships. We are used to having high expectations and standards of our students than our white colleagues. We do not make excuses because of lack, poverty, or oppression. It is because of it we know what is in each and every one of our students. We are expected to do double duty. What is that? I'm glad you asked. Teach students on the roster given and the students our white colleagues can't handle and angrily shove into our room. With grace, dignity, professionalism, and that maternal instinct, we teach our class. We move into our new student space. We affirm them. We get feedback. We get them to shift their minds. And then we are all ready to work and produce greatness. I am a personal care aide. I started out filling the building first and focusing on my one. Eventually, I put on my educators and auntie cape and began to avail myself to all the black students in the building. I spoke up. I interjected. I stood between inappropriate interactions between my colleagues and my black students. Our babies are fighting a battle that they don't even know is a battle. White folks say our black babies are free to express themselves. They are free to speak any language. Oh, yes, they are free to be rude, disrespectful, defiant, and noncompliant to Nana, Granny, Pawpaw, Granddaddy, TT, Unc, Big Brother, and Big Sister. But the moment they exhibit said legislated freedom outside the door, they are put on papers, school to prison pipeline. They are put in handcuffs, expulsion. They are beaten or killed when law enforcement give them directives, commands, and they exercise these newfound freedom. This is the weight of black called teachers. This beautiful thing going on where our black hood children are not in the education institutions is allowing them to learn freely. Our children of color are just as tech savvy as anyone else. And they are loving it. This freedom, that is, they are free to learn. They are free to explore. They are free to research. They are free to imagine. They are free to interconnect. They are free to create. To our college students, specifically in America, hold your heads up, wipe your tears, and understand this game. You did nothing wrong. As a matter of fact, you are much more exceptional than you are willing to allow yourself to believe at this moment in time in history. Your matriculation was genuine. It was earned, sincere, and hard as hell. You went through 12 years of hell, neglect, failure, education malpractice, and curriculum discrimination. But you showed up every day, dedicated, ready, willing, and able. Yet, you stole your education in the face of this, quote, college scandal. When I say stole, I'm speaking on the garment on your graduation robe. You are an honorary degree holder. 400 years of mastery, magic, producing, creating, as well as being. Yes, you are home from college. Understand, America no longer have the jobs we once had. So a degree for what? Again, I ask. Once you are conferred the degree, they decide, someone without one, mind you, who owns the corporation or business, if they will hire you and how much you will make and how long you will stay. Stand back and look at your inner city communities. You made it through that. Now tap into what comes naturally and start connecting and interconnecting and building. They laugh at us because we're still screaming college and leaving in major debt. Why is that? Our K through 12 does not teach us financial literacy or money management by design. Educate yourself on the Black Panther Party, anti-literacy laws, our history in general, the lies America has said and perpetuated about us, and lastly, Black codes, Black policy, Black laws, and Black mandates. An FBI agent was asked, what is the biggest threat in America? And he said himself, Negro unity. I conclude with this. How did we go from hated by America 44 to loved by all in America 45? 44, President Obama was us on steroids. 45 is white folks on steroids. Now, take away this one powerful education. The goal is for you to never know the lies. I need you to uncover the lies, remove policies, laws, certification, license. All of those things are in place to make sure we can't, we don't, and we feel like we're inadequate. I want you to understand we are the reason the country is where it is. Formation.
2: Hey, everybody. It's Dr. Rick dropping in on you. Hope all you guys are closing your year out strong. Hope things are going the way you're going. You want them to go. Look, this is going to be real brief, but I'm not sure if I'm going to get back to you guys before the end of the year because I'm about to do dad duty, which is my favorite. And, you know, most of my kids are grown, but I do have one that's still a minor. And, you know, just spending time there is great for me. And I still love on my grown kids. I'm meeting with my oldest son at the top of next week. So that's that. But look, we're closing out the year. I've spent 30 years of my life sharing with you and talking to you about the things that are disruptors in the Black community, the disruption and the disintegration of the Black family nucleus, the dissension between Black men and Black women, the failure to properly socialize and prepare young Black men to walk into Black manhood. Probably the most unique identity on the planet is Black manhood in the United States of America. And to understand the importance and the magnitude of the responsibility and how to navigate it is immensely important. That's why I created Black Men Lead as a rite of passage initiative and as a resource center for young Black men, young adult Black men as well, who are trying to navigate the labyrinthine corridors of manhood or preparing for manhood. So that's that. Then our failure to effectively develop the proper relationship with money, economics, financial literacy, and all things pertaining to the building of wealth. We fail dramatically at that. One of the things that I have been talking to you about probably for about 4 years intensely, probably 10 years in some way or another, but in the last 6 months, I've been emphatic in trying to bring this point home, is we are having a mental health, mental illness crisis within the Black community, within the Black collective, and it's manifesting itself differently in genders and age groups, but it is extremely pervasive, it is highly intensive, and it's not dissipating. And depression among Black women is always high. Matter of fact, Black women are the most likely to be diagnosed with clinical depression. Women are more likely to become depressed than men, and Black women are the most likely among women to be depressed. And we need to deal with that. But now what's interesting is, despite the fact that Black women are more likely to become depressed, Black men are more likely to commit suicide for a number of different reasons. And the dynamic behind suicidation and suicidal ideations is distinct between male and females. Depression is highly influential on either side, but the feeling of inadequacy is more potent among men, and the inability, the feeling of being inadequate or unable to meet the demands of manhood is one of the driving forces behind it. But there's also a growing canyon between the rise in severe psychosis, like extreme bipolar, and schizophrenia, and paranoid schizophrenia specifically, and what that means in young adult Black males who are now entering into the prison system and becoming homeless at alarming rates, because there's no true pathway to getting them the assistance and the resources and the help they need based on the fact that they're adults. And I am intent on finding a way to close that gap, to bridge over the things that are right now in the way. And so I'm in the middle of doing an 18-month study on the impact of extreme psychosis in Black males over the age of 18, and how it's impacting homelessness, how it's impacting adverse childhood experiences in the home, how it's impacting mass incarceration, how it's impacting socioeconomics in the Black community, and what can be done about it. I am asking that people who believe in the work I've done, the research programs in the past, the programs that have come out of that, the program implementation, and the direct engagement in the community, I am asking that you support it. Because here's what's going on. We are entertaining ourselves into destruction. We are entertaining ourselves into devastation. We are escaping through escapism, through consumerism, through all of these different facets. Look, we have this past holiday season up until New Year's, it'll come out to somewhere around $550 billion we've spent. Less than 3% of that is spent on anything of intrinsic value. Definitely not on business, not on true empowerment and education, not on instruments of advancement and empowerment, all on material things that do not represent being an asset. In other words, there's no appreciation, there's no holding of value. We're talking about things that create a strong emotional charge initially at time of purchase, whether for our children or for our loved ones or ourselves, but have no long-term value. And we do that from October to December every year. We spend $500 billion in 3 months and then talk about what we don't have. That has to change. We are literally laying the path to our own destruction through the behaviors and choices that we are making, we can talk all day long about the many schemes and machinations that are set forth by the system. And we would be accurate in most of those assessments without question. However, I have many times talked about the African proverb, the African adage that says, if there's no enemy on the inside, the enemy on the outside can do us no harm. And I can tell you now that never has that been more true. Yes, there are those who are on the outside. There are those who are seeking our demise and are looking to reinforce the mechanisms that oppress us. But they are effective because we are not taking the necessary steps. We're not making the necessary changes. We're not investing in the proper development of our youth. We're not investing in the strengthening of our homes and our families. We are not doing what it takes to prepare ourselves to be better. The answers are out there. The work has been done. The work is still being done. But it means very little when you don't take what's out there and you don't apply it. You don't develop it. You don't invest in the advancement of your people. One of the things when I was researching generational trauma and multi-generational trauma as an explanation for a lot of the inexplicable behaviors and situations that blacks as a collective find themselves in, and I was studying the Jews post-Holocaust, there were two things that I discovered. First thing I discovered is they never referred to themselves as victims. They always referred to themselves as survivors. The second thing is the amount of money they took. Granted, from money that was being given and all this stuff, this isn't singing the praises of any group. This is sitting up talking about what I saw that definitely made a difference. That was trauma. That was definitely trauma. There are a bunch of studies that I was able to uncover that laid the foundation for the studies I would do for my own people when it came to epigenetics. But the one thing that I saw is they were very willing to invest in research. They were very willing to invest in the studies that would explain the inexplicable. One of the inexplicables was grandchildren of Holocaust survivors were having very explicit dreams about things that happened during the Holocaust, although they were not even alive at the time, and they had never been told. They were literally dreaming. And so then the question came, well, how is that possible? Is it something spiritual? And actually what they found was it was a genetic thing. So in other words, basically what we now call epigenetic tags carried the literal memory in the tag and was passed down through procreations when the 23 chromosomes of mom and 23 chromosomes of dad merged to create the 46th chromosome of the new embryo. It also delivered the emphatic tags. The tags are created, and the more intense the trauma, the more emphatic the tag. A lot of tags are often washed away during the process of meiosis, which is the cellular reproduction of the reproductive system. So where mitosis is how the vast majority of our cells in our body reproduce, meiosis is how our reproductive cells, the things that allow us to procreate, reproduce. And especially in the female process, where once a month a woman passes all that, well, all that stuff happens. But when it's emphatic enough, it still imprints, it still passes on. And we learn that. But the thing is, they would not have understood that, and they would not have known how to do that. And what they found is environment can literally reduce the impact of it. And over time, the environment can literally remove and heal. So environmental stress is immensely important. Matter of fact, one of the number one influences of cancer. So a lot of this, like I said, I've put so much time, energy, and effort to coming up with the answers of so much of what we have been misinformed about, misled about, or simply don't understand and know. And yet, we are happy being blind. And at some point, that has to stop. Look, I'm going to get ready to get out of here because I could talk about this literally all day, and that's not what I came up here to do. I came up here to unwind so I can prepare for my weekend with my baby. spend time with her and let her love on dad while dad loves on her, and, you know, get back to it. So if I don't get back to you guys before Monday, I'm in this game. I'm in this thing. I'm in it to win. I'm in it to give it everything I got. But it definitely will help if you guys will come along for the ride, because this is a winner-take-all thing. This is a zero-sum game. Somebody's going to win. Somebody's going to lose. And right now, we're getting our ass kicked. We'll lose.

As an educator, I teach, I inspire, I motivate, I bring out the best in all of my students. Even the ones that no one actually see good within, I do, because that's what I choose to do. This goes out to my students in America. Yes, but I'm specific. This is to my students of color throughout America. Yes, I am talking to you, my black students. To you, my brown students. And to you, my students of hues almost white to midnight. I speak this over and into your life. I'm going to need for you to elevate your head. Stand with your back up straight. Be confident in where your feet land. Understand your value. Understand your worth. Create your destiny starting right now. You may feel confused, lost, defeated, let down, or even unsure because you don't know who you are. That's why. What were we doing when America had anti-literacy laws? What were we doing when America lynched us if we were caught with a book learning to read and write? What we are facing today with this whole coronavirus, with colleges sending you home, with K through 12 not in session, it's really nothing new to Black America. Black people stay taking L's in this country called the United States of America. What's new? America's narrative of us is that we are nothing but a bunch of L's. America have been dumping on us for 400 years in hopes that we would collectively L. America hate the fact that the lemons served us, the lemons legislated us, the lemons given to us. We accept them graciously, and we've learned to juggle them. And once they land, sweet L's magically appear. And everyone enjoyed them, and will continue to enjoy them. Take all the L's you need. Take all the L's you may feel you are carrying right now. Now that you have the L's, I ask, what's left? Able. Yes, right now you have a lot of labels. But since you got the L, what's left is able. Now, understand who went before you. Understand everything within you that made you get up every day and go to educational institutions where you were failed. And then look behind you. When you look behind you, that's your ancestors. When you look before you, that's what you're going to create because it's in you. Check out your DNA.

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0: Heads up, eyes open. Right on. Heads up, eyes open, the fist clench, y'all. July 31st, 2024. Live in the Reckless Spirit Liberation. Welcome to another episode of Free 'Em All Radio. Live in the Reckless Spirit of making history, taking history, and taping history. Instagram, I need y'all to bear with me for a second. Or as we say, cub with us for a second, y'all. I'm going to come on Instagram shortly, but let me just give you a few minutes for those our viewers, listeners, tap in. I'm going to show you this. This is developing as we speak. You know what I'm saying? This is development, case of police terrorism, and we reiterate police terrorism. In this day and age, it's getting more and more clear that the ruling class recognize the importance of words and terms. That this is a day and age where, even though it's getting more, the conditions are getting more brutal, you're seeing the more euphonizing or watering down words, you know, as you know, saying, to, you know, saying like a, you get flagged or pulled off your YouTube or whatever. You got to say the R word or what's the term they use now? Unalived. And you know what I'm saying? And it seems so non-deadly, or you know what I'm saying? And this is the history of this, you know, a lot of people, they wonder why we struggle. Like we talking about, you know, Chairman Fred and Defense Counsel Lamar Clark were assassinated. And people say, well, it doesn't make a difference. It must make a difference. It's something to, I mean, you see the more brutal conditions are. I mean, to even say that the R word, I mean, the person to hear that, I mean, how, what is it, malignant, benign? What's the benign? This not dangerous. How that sounds, you know. As we speak, definitely as we've seen with the flyer today, we're gonna be talking about the cases of police terrorism. Yes, police terrorism. Let me say this before I go there. And you see the inconsistency with whether it be laws or terms. You heard the political term in regards to former U.S. President Trump and presidential candidate Trump, Donald Trump. Every media outlet I recall, they would say there was an assassination attempt. They didn't say there was. I don't recall hearing there was an unalived attempt. I don't recall hearing that. Maybe someone got a different news station, a news outlet or whatever. I don't recall hearing that, you know. And it's like everything, you know, so whether it be food, clothing, or shelter. Terms also, they're regulated for certain individuals, you know what I'm saying, for certain individuals, certain situations, there's no consistency. There's no consistency, whether it be a race and a class contradiction. Again, these terms are relegated. You know what I'm saying? You don't do that on this with this particular person, and you see it. So now you heard a comment being used, the assassination attempt, not unalived attempt. You know, and like lockstep, the colonized community without any question, like just fall right. Don't even question. Say, well, why are we? Why are we changing words now? You know what I'm saying? Why are we not using them? It's just, I mean, like lockstep. It's a, you know what I'm saying? And it's a, and you know, and people say, what do you mean when you say colonize? I'm talking about someone else's, I mean, governing, and your definitions. Of what do you define as beauty? What do you define as music? I mean, it can switch on, it can, on a pivot, you know what I'm saying? And without any questions, okay, well, this is what we're saying now. Well, what do we refer to ourselves? You know, African Americans. Whatever's politically correct, whatever the ruling class designate, whatever, you know, saying to go back, you know, and like even different dynamics of borders. You know what I'm saying? You go back and you play the, you know, this is now this. You know what I mean? Because I just reposted a piece, by great historian Sheikh Anta Diop. And talks about a Cuba line, you know what I'm saying? The actual, you know, name, your pride to be referred to as Africa. And I, you know, and certain things we got to relate, like even our names. But, you know, we relate to that a lot of, in many cases, to put in context that defining factor of, you know, colonial, you know, saying that of colonialism, that stage in the game. But you know, everything, you know, the terms, our names, everything, and you look, you know, historically through different time periods, you can like with different like, food, drugs, you know, say like coke. You go look at the cocaine at one time. You know, it was actually in Coca-Cola. You know what I'm saying? What segment of the community, what people were utilizing it? You know what I'm saying? Then it's okay. You know what I'm saying? You look at different after games, you know, say, or football games, whatever, you know what I'm saying? Hockey games and all these white youth, you know what I'm saying? And look at the narrative that the media puts out. Look at the narrative. These youngsters were no. Matter of fact, Wrigley Field down north side of Chicago. You know, all the beers, the beer kegs, the party. Look at the narrative. But let me show this because I got to get Instagram in too. Let me show this to you. I got it. This just happened today. This occurred today. I'm gonna show a little bit of this right now. This is today. This is Lorenzo Williams. How about the Cabrini Green area, north side of Chicago. Let me see how I get to the beginning.
1: All this shit. Look at all this extra shit they doing. I'm gonna
0: go see him.
1: Get over. Get over.
0: This is the day, north side of Chicago. I'm gonna switch over to Facebook also. That's other people saying that the young man, he has epilepsy. Let me go back to. This is the language they're using. They're not saying they're going to underline you. They're telling you they're going to shoot you. This is the day. We'll come back. I gotta bring the Bear with me, a cub with me.

0: bear with me. Okay. Where is that thing? Okay. Okay, bear with me. I gotta turn this around. There you go. Okay. Are we live and direct, y'all? Instagram, I had to come in late because I had to some developing footage. You can see it on, you can go to YouTube, subscribe to Chairman Fred Jr. Chairman Fred Jr. Live on YouTube and look at the footage. This developing as we speak, north side of Chicago. My assistant building, Hollywood Next, Free of All. Good evening, back to go right back at your Life Gaming. Salute right back at you. Y'all in the building, right on. Monroe, Louisiana in the building, Free of All. Yes, indeed. I just, those just joined us on Instagram, if you get opportunity, look at the, we just saw an expert, Lorenzo Williams. The Cabrini Green area, which is Cabrini Green housing projects, used to be, which has been white, you know, demolished, right across from what is known as the affluent area, the Gold Coast. Young man is beat. I mean, we just showed, just an excerpt of it. You know what I'm saying? This is today. This is early today. This is Lorenzo Williams. We maybe expect his mother to call in. You know what I'm saying? We don't know his status. I think last heard he was in the hospital. And you know, we're actually talking about coming in today's show. Was talking about the case of Sonya Massey, Springfield, Illinois, was murdered. Springfield police, Springfield happens to be the capital also of Illinois. Terrell was a young brother, a young child, 4-year-old child, who was shot while in the arms. It's allegedly, I don't know if his father was holding him. And they reported that he pulled him back in a hostage situation, but the police, within a matter of seconds, police came right in, with no sniper alert, so he came right in, bam, the matter of seconds, gunned down, shot the boy and the guy, the individual, the 4-year-old Terrell, I can't remember his last name, George Floyd, of course, though many of those cases in Minnesota, Derek Chauvin, literally, I mean, man, with his knee on him. On his neck, literally murdered him. Who else is on there? Sandra Bland, who they claim, what's the term they use? What's the popular or the correct term? She underlied to herself. You know, and I just can't get over this contradiction. Like, I mean, just constantly. You look back at how you see the importance of language. You know what I'm saying? And I recall people upset with me. I recall that upset with us. About us pushing the Chairman Fred and Defense Captain Mark Clark were assassinated. You know what I'm saying? And I recall people like, well, man, it doesn't make a difference. No other community allows for that. No other community allows for that. I mean, every time Whoopi Goldberg slips up, every time, before the commercial break, the checking is going down. Not to mention the amount of artists. I mean, we got all their resources and, no, I mean, the Michael Jacksons and the like had to go back to the editing floor. Whoa, cut that out. Edit this. You know what I'm saying? I mean, they have, I mean, some people, some stuff has slipped through on certain albums. It has been recalled. And, you know, terms, you know? Also, those, Free them all, right back at y'all. Yes, indeed. Mark Jackson's building. Y'all feel free to call in. Let us know, 929-477-3785 and press 1 to get in. 929-477-3785 and press 1 to get in. Those names I just mentioned, that's intentional also. Those intentional. May have not been intentional. May have been subconsciously. I'm saying the balance. The balance of the men and women that are on that flyer, the balance of men and women. I got blood in my mouth. I got blood in my mouth from biting my tongue with just how this narrative people is, you know, they're just killing black women, you know what I'm saying? Or they're just killing black men. I said, you know, I look at examples, and I was thinking about this early. I said, wow, just even the massacre on Monroe, December 4th, 1969, 4:35 in the morning. I said, wow, you think about that. I mean, the narrative, it was men and women, black men and black women, you know what I'm saying? And they came through, and I say that, I mean, the police, the government, they had a layout so detailed, they even knew what pack of cigarettes might likely be at inside the apartment. But out of the survivors, Deputy Minister of Health, Ronald Doc Satchel, was hit the most. And I say, they had a profile on, you know, who to hit, you know what I'm saying? But you best believe it was not negated to that of gender. You know what I'm saying? I mean, of course, I mean, they had the layout, you know, check, you know, even there, by their own account, with the bullets, over 99 rounds was shot inside the apartment towards the head of Chairman Fred. But when you under when you're a colonized, of course there are different dynamics, you know what I'm saying? You can say, well, this and that, but when you colonize, you're under attack. This subjective that is just the women. I said maybe some of the people, because, you know, most people, they talk about it, they put their own, you know, when you tell a story, it does have, when you pass some information, you do, no matter how objective we attempt to be, you kind of put your input in it, your energy in, you know what I'm saying? I say, now these people, they're talking from their own perspective, you know what I mean? Like, literally, you know what I'm saying? Maybe they come from plantation where it was all female, all women plantation, or all male plantation. I say maybe that's the case. But when you want to attack, you don't have the liberty. I don't recall the case that I've said, you know, just said, well, the police killed my daddy. Nick, you know, to devalue and taking away, you know what I'm saying, the assassination of our representatives, our leadership. You know what I'm saying? To put it in context, because also you cut off, you know what I'm saying, you make it subjective, and what you're saying was, it's just, you know, just you. As opposed to, it's a dynamic on our people. You know what I'm saying? And this, and I just want to say this too, others I'm talking about. I mean, you know, it's, and you can't, the verdict is, one of the disadvantages we have is we can't even fathom the lengths this system goes to. I mean, the long-range war tactics they implement. And I want to say, I've been doing some, you know, listen, you know, objectively, and you know, I say objectively, analyzing and taking into account, you know, the different stories about, you know, it's reported that Sean Grayson, the pig that came in and murdered Sonya Massie, his fiance supposed worked at a mental health institution that Sonya Massie supposed been at. There's different rumors about that. And I tell people, I say, you know, you can't count on nothing, you know, because you look at city of Chicago, major cities, and you start finding out this, you know, the different dynamics, you know. They have our files. They have, you know what I'm saying? They study us, psychological profile. And we talking about the machine. A lot of people always talk about, you know what I'm saying? Like, well, it's a machine that the media, now whether the media comes and meet with this police officer or this nurse, whatever, the different dynamics. You talk, you know what I'm saying? One of the nurses talked about, even when Minister Huey P. Newton was shot in October 17th, 1967, when they took him and they gave him the case and the handcuffed to the gurney. And how, you know what I'm saying, the relate, they were telling him, you know what I'm saying, don't give him no medical attention. It's reported that it's been stated that as Dr. King was shot, you know, somebody say that it was actually, they took him out at the hospital, you know what I'm saying? And this is to point out this system wants, and a lot of us want to take this elementary assessment, like it's James L. Rory Ray, or this individual, but the dynamic, the machine, everything from after December 5th, the Chicago Tribune reported this vicious shootout between the Panthers and the police. You know what I'm saying? All these are different dynamics, the media, all the apparatuses. We live on the record Freedom on Radio. Let us know y'all got any calls. Let me hear if we got any callers in the queue, 929-477-3785, and press 1 to get in. Regina here, right on. No callers in queue. I want to go back and listen. I say, I mean, I want to listen to some of the discussions, you know what I'm saying, not only Vietnam, the Philippines, or even present-day Palestine. I want, you know what I'm saying, I want to listen to the narratives again with a more in-tune ear. When I hear people talk about, they talk about, you know what I'm saying, Palestine, the Palestinian people, the Vietnamese people. This is what I hear in other communities. But it's, you know what I'm saying, but it's dynamic in the black community. I know the root cause that what's going on here. I see people actually, in the damage. They're not even saying that, not even acknowledging. And I remember, and this is a tactic. I remember as a youngster growing up, hearing different cats from different street organizations. Some cats say, well, the police is coming at this one. That's what they're not coming at everybody, Monster Cody, Sayuka Shakura, long live him, Sayuka Shakura. He assessed how he thought, he said, not only he, but the respective, I forget what respective set was with the Crips. It was eight, I forget what respective he was set with the Crips. He said, when he found out that the police, other members of the particular set he's with, that the police were going to do the same thing with other sets, other factions of the Crips, the Bloods, but they had made it, when they would come to them, like the police had the subjective, personal, such and such, and they get you in this bubble, and it has you like this subjective, like you think it was just the men or just this section, the Black Panther Party, they had talked, it was laid out how. Made it to be very clear that it was that the Black Panther Party was the vanguard party, but it was made it very clear it was the fact that Minister Uyipidun said that they had to do damage control from the incorrect narrative that was being pushed. There was the police against the Panthers, the state against the people. Now there might be different aspects, in other words, like different. Characteristics of this community, whatever, or the youth may be getting hit in a certain way. But the deal is, even if a certain a sector of your people or community is even if it's not directly, you still impacted by it. It's Winnie Mandela said that when a person is in prison, it's not just the whole community is impacted. Tupac talked about Brenda has a baby. Them cats really couldn't. That song, talking to cats. They're like, okay, with Brenda, because the other brother was talking about they seen an article that a lot of other cats was like, man, store. She's not even in the same state we in. Pac related to that. Pac, Pac was, man, he connected to that. And then the question was, okay, what that guy do? Pac said, okay, let me tell you how this impacts the whole community. Goes to the whole dynamic. How she got this position, the housing dynamic, who she had no place to stay, who she had to stay with, all these different, not just this reactionary assessment, this Brenda just popped up with this baby. This Mary, this Jesus, immaculate conception, the different dynamics and putting, and how it impacts the entire community. You can look at, you can look at the propaganda bombs, aka music, and you can look at the ecosystem of men and women, the lack of balance, in our communities now. Brother talking the other day, I was taking a walk. Here we go on them cliff notes. Say, what is the solution though? We want them cliff notes. We always say there are no cliff notes in Cub class. The first thing is to acknowledge it. And I'm talking about consistently. We had a full day. We had a lot of full days, but this is the other day. We used to, there was a University of Chicago. There was a presentation, a powerful panel. It was on solitary confinement, in particular with Imam Malik, aka Jeff Ford. It was his case, but you had countless of others who, you know, this is the example. Okay. And you, this is a, so the, okay, right on, free them all, right on. Okay, stick, okay, bear with us, okay, cub with us for a minute. Okay, right on. The response was, okay, acknowledge. That's as an individual. See, and I see people become, that the world, everyone is conscious, you know, like clear what's really happening. In theory, people will say certain dynamics, but in practice, like theoretically, people will say, well, we know the government bringing the drugs to the community, so on and so on. But soon something going on, you will see the same reactionary force, the same individuals calling the system, calling the state to stop the drugs. You feel what I'm saying? So a revolutionary climate, second nature, you know what I'm saying? And let me say this happened the other day. This other day. So we said, there's a panel. And this one brother, he has spoken. He said, man, I'm just tired of coming to these panels. What are we going to do, blah? And I'm so, now, I posted that I was going through battle fatigue, drain. And before I can respond, Sister Cassandra Greer, she had came and asked, and she eloquently, and she assessed, because I almost released. Because I said, man, I can't count the amount of times that it seems so easy. And when people, I say, I can tell someone is involved in struggle. How damaged we are in this own, it's not no cookie cutter dynamic, you know what I'm saying? The terms we use, and the system is ever developing, and that was like a light switch to say, okay, let's just address this, I'm talking about. But then, consistently, this system is, it's like coronavirus, how it morphs. Every day, like people, I say, you know, discussions from how the same people to say we don't have no faith in electoral politics. All they get, most people just react. I say so reactionary, especially in our community. Dress it up, change the name, rename it, change from six to half a dozen, catch right back into it, right back into it. I was saying when Biden had came to Chicago, approximately 2 months ago. The Palestinian community, it was some term they used. They said, man, he don't take a position about what's happening in Gaza and Rafah. It was Rafah, that's the area in particular. They're talking about, they say, and there wasn't no vote. It was some sort of dynamic. It's like you, see, when you're reactionary, you know, somebody defines stuff, they force you to absolutes. Like, you know, they say, and there was some position they said that there is like a hold in their vote. And it wasn't even, no one would dare insult him and say, that's what you're saying, you were Trump. But the black community, is, you know what I'm saying, you're relegated. I seen this the other day, she said, I'm not, she, you know what I'm saying? And she became under attack for simply saying that she's not aligned with neither one. And it was just that attack. You know, people come with complex makeup, and a lot of people talk this stuff, they ready to get down, you know, so you call me when it's time to do, you know, call me when it's time to get out of the struggle, so on and so forth. And soon as some dynamics, all you get to do is tap it, I done seen it, you know what I'm saying? Tap it to the emotions, you see, I ain't ready for that. I remember a situation, there was an agent provocateur, we was, you know what I'm saying? And we was going through the process of exposing it. Those who know what that is. And see, even that term. You have a climate, or, you know what I'm saying, to even have to up the energy to be politically in tune with certain terms like that. You know what I'm saying? To be able to distinguish, okay, what you mean, a snitch? The up the ending to say, no, you got to be more politically in tune. It's not that simplistic. You know what I'm saying? That's the difference between a revolutionary climate, a reactionary climate, and that's where we are in the reactionary climate. And a lot of people say, well, I'm ready now. I know what's happening now. But the people, the masses. And Malcolm, and I tell you, it can become, like I said, battle fatigue. I was in battle fatigue the other day. I was drained. And I kind of, in the individual asked the question, I took it, I was like, man, I'm so glad that I didn't, because it really could have cut the wrong way. Because you, on the battlefield, this protracted struggle. You can't say when it's not fashionable. You know what I'm saying? Like, you know what I'm saying? It's like in the betrayal, then you know what I'm saying, and the inconsistencies and the damage and see the politics. You able to see stuff that you I tell you wish you don't see. And you know what I'm saying? And it's not glorious to see the different the ugliness and the underbelly of struggle. You know what I'm saying? And the Agent Ibaka tour, we was more and more, so we was heightening the contradictions, getting the track history of this individual, bringing it out. And this young lady, she was like, well, why don't we just do blah, blah, blah? You know, the Panthers referred to it as murder mouth. I said, we had the Panther Club, we said, motherfucking talking felony shit, ain't gonna commit a misdemeanor. So she was like, we do it. I said, okay, call it a bluff. I said, okay, well, let's do bluff. Oh, no, I can't. Oh, no, I got kids. I can't. Oh, no, I got, you know what I'm saying? Oh, see, I recall in Stateville, we called Deathville, and the beatings were so notorious. Oh, yeah, oh, it hurts. You got an elementary child. Oh, I'm gonna say this. I talked a discussion earlier, and I was asked. I said, I don't even like to, it hurts even just talking about the deficiencies that we have in our community. We want to romanticize it. Do you think in our lifetime we're gonna be free? I said, have you seen? Have you studied the community? Have you seen the damage? This system is playing long range. Have you seen the seed, the veg, man? Chairman Fred talked about when he was raising criticism with the Students for Democratic Society, the Weatherman. This is around Democratic Convention. And he was saying that Chairman Fred say, these individuals are engaged in some actions, some coastalistic, anarchistic actions that are going to plant some seeds. See what I'm saying? So a lot of times when it was in the vegetation, like most people, when it happens, oh, this fucked up. Oh, this is a process. The dynamics. You listen to the man. You think these babies in the womb, even with the quote unquote music that a lot of these children were conceived in. Yeah. Oh, you impacted. Yeah. Before you got here, the type of music. I'm using that term loosely. And you, man, go look at Beasts of No Nations. How they would grab them shorties. They would in places like Liberia and other places, they would kill their parents in front of them. They would get the father in front of them. They would, you know what I'm saying? Then they would numb them with certain drugs. Do it sound familiar? The type of music they would bombard them with. You so high. It becomes normal, like in a movie called City of Gods. It's talking about in Brazil. And dude didn't want to go on no stick up. And he said, after the third time, you become used to it. Become used to it. Doing Malcolm X talked about on the front of Time Life magazine, it was a young lady from China. He was talking about the Chinese Revolution. And she had a 45 to her father's head. And they asked, why are you doing that? And they translated to, she said, he betrayed the revolution. You have the dynamic of what are people willing to do for freedom, the cleansing. And believe me, most of you have no frame of reference of, you know what I'm saying, what's going on. And most people will learn when it happens to them as an individual. Certain, and that's what you, like I was saying, we talk about the 60s. Not that people romanticize the 60s, but people say, the music was saying something back then. You think James Brown just on his own volition came out something black and I'm proud? It was a climate. Imam Jamil Al-Amin, who's locked up now, who most of you don't know about, foremost A-Trap Brown. It was a climate. When they were saying drove down on somebody, you better go back in the studio with that garbage you're talking about. He came back out saying, I'm black and I'm proud. It was a climate where Marvin Gaye was able to go against Berry Gordy and them Italian gangsters who really pulled the strings of Motown Records. And someone put this song out, what's going on, whether you like it or not. And the community had his back. See, it's one thing to do something, you do some sort of, what they call the ruling class, like a lone wolf as an individual. That's one thing. Who are you and what you're playing for? A lot of people don't make up time. A lot of people say, man, you know, say, okay, I just want to get it. I want to get something up. Okay, but the dynamic of playing to win for the greater good for the people. It's the, like gardening. Some people say, well, man, okay, I want to eat some vegetables. I'm ready to eat vegetables. And people telling you, well, you know, this is middle of December. Some people are so subjective. I don't care. I'm ready to start eating me some vegetables. Man, you can't plant me some vegetables. You say, okay, we can break. We're going to sit in the house. No, I want the garden. I've seen this on TV. I've been all my life, I've been eating McDonald's. I'm ready to get healthy now. I want the vegetables. Who? I. Me. Most of these individuals come from the Scarface movie. You say, who did? Me. That's who. Then you have those who are cut from the cloth of communalism. Cut from the cloth of communalism. That's cub talk. Cub talk. They say, did this here. Did this here. Cultivate the soil. You did? It's like in that movie, what's that movie? Nate Parker, they talking about Reverend Nat Turner, Birth of a Nation. Go look at that again. Look at the part when that slave master took that brother's woman and sat there and arred her. Excuse me. Raped her. Look when Reverend Neville, look how Neville Turner had to struggle. He said, man, okay, hold on, man. He related to him. And look at even when Reverend Nat, the one playing Reverend Nat Turner, Nate Parker, when he was beat. Hold on. Even take the hit. He said, even he said, hold on. He said, hold on. See, you have the individuals who are getting it for their own personal individual thing. He said, hold on. Chairman Fred talked about complete satisfaction. To study the people. To take, you know what I'm saying? And man, to check the emotion, let the emotions check them. You know what I'm saying? And the deal is to be able to acknowledge the humbleness to say, man, what stage in the game are the people that had the ear to the ground? I mean, when I came back to the streets, I remember all these forces talking to me. I mean, when cats on there, man, yeah, we gonna do this and that, you know. So I'm close to nine years total. I'm studying cats, listening. One cat, he murder mouthing. Man, what you gonna do? Let's get out of here. I'm fresh out 2 weeks at the most. I'm studying. I'm dialoguing with some of my advisory board yesterday. Mother Conrad and others yesterday, and I was talking. Whoa, I'm putting stuff in context of time. And this dude, he just got out of jail. The struggles he's going through with the Revolutionary People's Convention, all different dynamics. But I remember this cat kept on struggling, murder mouth. I said, listen, I'm just touching down. Let me get different forces together. I'm studying the climb, you know what I'm saying? What's going on? Oh man, they out here doing, we ready to get down. Who had to be all the, you know, I thought back when I was in Stateville, this one cat, stick with me. I'm drawing the correlation. He used to always be like, he would murder mouth. He would jump up, you know, like, right up under the gun tower, and you know what I'm saying, dude. Then he would go to different organizations, and I told him, I said, listen, man, whenever it calls for some discipline with that cat, he bounced. Oh man, he mean well, Chance. I hear you. I watch. I sat back. I said, I'm gonna watch. I'm gonna let this shit sit. He said, well, I said, I'm gonna see what flies attract. And I watched how when he do certain things, I watched how the state responds. I told some cats one time. I said, man, you think if I said half the shit that you motherfuckers said, they gonna bury me under the penitentiary? They don't. See, you go to somebody's house and you see a couple of tigers walking around the house and shit, you know, you really don't need no vaccination papers to see, man, these motherfuckers tame and toothless. You see the motherfucker, you walk around, you see hamburger meat laying around the house, and this motherfucker tiger walking. And you say, you don't need no motherfucker, you don't need no Sigmund, if you don't know no trainers to come in to come back and tell you what these cats. You say, oh man, listen, man, I know what a domestic cat a do with that meat on there. And these, y'all comfortable with this here. See certain dynamics. I remember I'm going through different war stories with y'all. Bear with me. Excuse me, cub with me. I first brought it to Stateville. Somebody commented the other day, make sure y'all subscribe to the original gentleman too, the OGs. And it's just a piece called Chopping It Up. And they just released that. And I was trying to be quiet, I was trying not to say nothing. And they kept poking, not they weren't poking the bear, they poking the cub. Chan, what's your thoughts? And I say, oh, here I go. Me and my big mouth. But a sister, I think it was a sister, she had commented. She said, Chairman Fred, he has so much on his mind, he want to release. Sometimes he just gets so, it'd be so much information coming out. And I used to tease Mos Def about that. I said, your brain be on the same thing, man. You be just trying to get so much stuff out. They bring me in Stateville. We call it Deathville. So the beatings are notorious. They coming through Captain Luther Manning. I mean, they coming through in the morning, throwing tear gas, and they got a chuck hole. Whoo, throw it up in there, beating cats down. So did I lose my the blog talk? Am I still on? Free them all. Am I still on? Oh man, hold on. Once we lost blog talk, hold on, y'all. Hold on, we lost them. One second, y'all. Oh, okay. I'm on blog talk, not the radio. I know I'm on the Instagram, but I'm still on blog talk. Am I still on? Fremont, on the boards. Am I still on? Okay, one second, y'all. Okay, y'all. Okay, where you at?
1: Thank you for calling.
0: Yeah, I think I'm kind of messed up. That's cut me off. I think y'all still on the line.
1: Thank you for calling, please.
0: I don't know if I'm still on or not. Y'all just bear with me.
1: Thank you for calling, please.
0: Phone might have died. Let me see what we can do. Yeah, forgive me. I believe that phone died. Let me see what we can do. Let me see if I can try to call directly in 929. Good, I'm call right in.
2: 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Please hold and you will be able to listen to the show. You are now in the host queue.
0: Look, I bought this phone in today.
3: Unmuted.
0: Okay, Freeman, I don't know what happened. Okay, I'm back on Blog Talk.
4: We're live now.
0: Okay, did you just lose me or was I lost for a while? Fremont, sis, come right. Did you just lose me? Hello?
4: Fremont, 10 minutes. About 10 minutes.
0: I was gone for 10 minutes? I was gone for 10 minutes?
4: Yeah, Fremont, it looked like about maybe 10 minutes.
0: Damn.
4: So.
0: All right.
4: Yeah, the phone, I don't know if the
0: phone. Yeah, I know what happened. Don't worry about it. Okay, we good. Don't worry about it. Okay, I'm glad. Yeah, I get this. Okay. Blog, okay. Well, let me. I miss. Okay, those listening on Blog Talk, y'all forgive us. We lost. I know we lost some kind of fed up on there, but y'all come back and subscribe. Yeah. Okay, Miller, y'all hear me on this, but I think y'all lost me on Blog Talk. So, for those who just tapping back in on, because you know people can pull on their phone. It's actually just here with a phone, and that's, you know what I'm saying. Where you at? You can hear it. So back to this. This is why I say I can't wait to get my setup professional. You know what I'm saying? This impacts. Like, see, I tell people, what we gonna do? And I get upset. Let me. You know what I'm saying? Cause see, it sounds so easy, and it causes something in me that hurts. I get upset. I get up. No, let me scratch that. I get more. It cuts. Cause it reminds me of the stage in the game we at, and it's humbling. I went on a visit to Mumia Jamal some years back. Had to be at least 10 years back, because Russell Maroon Schultz, long live him. He was on the other side, long held political prisoner. Russell Maroon Schultz, physically so tall. He had escaped at least three times. You know what I'm saying? We had successfully got him back on the streets. You know what I'm saying? But he made his transition. You know what I'm saying? Love to the Schultz family. And I went to go visit him too. But I was talking, I remember Mumia Abu-Jamal, and also make sure Mumia Abu-Jamal said to me, this is about 15 years ago, I think. I was leaving. He said, man, you're doing a hell of a job. And I was walking out. He said, keep up good work. He said, you ain't even got your daddy's team. And automatically, I said, no, his time. That was a revolutionary period. That was a period when there were conversations. What's going on in North Vietnam? You know what I'm saying? What happened? You know what I'm saying? It was a political prisoners. That was a conversation, a climate. As the one police had said, he remember going back to Cabrini Green, and a three-year-old girl said to him, "Pig, what are you doing in our community?" That was a climate where there was no protest or fight to get some guy a football. What are y'all fighting for? We demand somebody, this guy become a quarterback on the football field. Do you know how insane you would sound then? Do you know how insane you would have sounded? This was a climate where Muhammad Ali sacrificed. He said, I'm uniting with the people's position. He said, no, when they was drafting, the U.S. Army under contested conditions. When the U.S. said, listen, you ain't even got to fight. We're going to do like we do Elvis Presley. All we need for you is to be the poster child, you know, to justify, to be the front for this U.S. aggression against the Vietnamese people. And Muhammad Ali said, I'm not going over across the seas to fight no yellow man from the white man who ain't never called me nigga. This was a climate where it was common discussion. This was a revolutionary period. This was the mute man. Could you imagine? You couldn't even think about the intensity that was going on. To what song you listen to? Somebody booty hole Brown. What? Yo, you couldn't even fathom no shit like that. You hearing what's going on? You hearing cats, man? That's the black disciple. What's the black stones? Who is it on the vice or the Free Medical Center? It was a man. What's happening, brother? What happened, sister? It was a climate. And I got to LA ASAP with this. They don't like us climate. We got to seize the time. And I told you got to seize the time. I told what sister, I said, all right now. Don't you better listen. I said before this, you better listen with them children. You got them baby, they grasping it. Don't what you waiting on. I said, only thing that's missing is a generation that tell it that stuff to their mamas and daddies and say, dude, I'm not gonna wait on you to catch up. See, this is a revolutionary climate. Hey, mom and dad, we love you, but we ain't up with that white Jesus on that wall. You couldn't bring the parents in to tame the youngsters. It was a revolutionary climate. People was talking about the what? No, just I'm worried about my you. Here you here my house. I'm cool. What, man? It was a revolutionary climate. It wasn't just, man, a different sort of athlete, different sort of entertainment. What, man? James Brown got that conk up out that head. I'm black and I'm proud. What? Man, dig this here. And Nixon, if you ever slipped up and forgot, individuals like Nixon, Richard Milhouse Nixon, they came to help remind you. November 13, 1969. 58th and Wabash, south side of Chicago. Post-Chicago police ride down on last Santa Claus building, Spurgeon Jake Winters. When Spurgeon Jake Winters defended himself, you know what I'm saying? When the Chicago police shot this man body, if you don't know about him, they still watch videotapes of him right now. Shot this man body up so long, shot his bottom of his feet up. See, this was a message. Shot the bottom of his feet up. You did? Man, Spurgeon Jake Winters. That's who Algie Smith had portrayed in the movie Judas and the Black Messiah. It was a climate. The very next day, U.S. President Richard Milhouse Nixon ride in a helicopter over the Black Panther Party headquarters on Madison, California, and was quoted, said, "The Panthers got the last one, we getting the next one." It was a different sort of discussion. It wasn't just the Vanguard Party. It was a different type of dynamic going on. And people, you know what I'm saying? Man, so when you don't check the temperature, and you say you go to a certain place, you go to somebody's house, you walk in, you say, "I'm going to talk to your father." And say, "Hold on, man. Hold on. Be cool, man." When you pull up in another neighborhood, "Hold on, man. Check the temperature." You have to, and see, the organized event, you have to, so you may be, as an individual, there are people talking about jokes about you go to old folks' house, they get the heat on all the time. You know, you have to check the temperature. Check the temperature of the community. Check the climate. When I go certain places, different, I put my ear to the ground. Man, what they getting half on or whatever? What terms they use? Study the people. You can go on your own subjective matter. Well, I'm ready to have it again. I want to eat vegetables. Back to that problem that war started taking my state deal. So when they bring me in. This cat named Mwafrika. I remember this cat. He's sitting here in the cell. He's what we refer to as a culture nationalist. You know the book about history about Africa, everything. They bringing me, they got me shackled up. And I remember looking over in the cage he was in. He would say he was not eating, and the police would laugh and throw his food in there. It was a joke. They took him as a joke. Sometimes he's not eating. He mad at the police. I'm on a hunger strike. They took him as a joke. And then about a week later, the beatings are going on. So I'm in the cage. They came through with the food trays, and I literally had been to court, and I was knocked out. I didn't hear them come past the food tray out. They thought I wasn't eating. They thought I was consciously on a hunger strike. They come on the knock on the door. "Mr. Hampton, we have the director of the prison. We have the, they brought, they, is that, what is the issue?" They, my track record, my resume would have been laid out, man. I'm not murder mouthing. See what I'm saying? See, man, did this. They got files, psychological profiles. They know who playing, who ain't playing. See, even in defeat, when you gonna say it's certain people that say respect. What y'all, Cinco de Mayo, what y'all think Cinco de Mayo is? Out of curiosity. Cinco de Mayo. Yeah. You see the Mexicano community with the flags, Mexicano flags and the flag. Technically, was it French, Spanish? Technically, they lost that, but they gallantly fought. And it sticks out. They fought. See what I'm saying? That's the day that they, you know what I'm saying? They, you see them, you can, and even the ones, I remember telling this young cat, I said, "Man, we ain't got no days. That we did the pride." He said, "Oh no, we have Juneteenth." I said, "Man, you don't get up out of here with that softball ass. You don't see the energy with that." And I do then, he wasn't connected to the Black community. I said, "Oh, okay, I'm clear on this cat. I'm clear." You see, look at the flags in the community. Look at the flags. Look at, what do you see doing Cinco de Mayo? You see a Mexicano flag. Puerto Rican, what do you say? A Puerto Rican flag. What do you see? You see this this red, black, green merge into this American flag. You can't come into a relationship and you like, I want to be part of your family. And you're like, well, who are you? What's your family? Well, I don't know. I just want to merge with you. But who are you? You have a people telling they're going to be Democrats, Republicans, and this and that. You got you. Who? What are you? Who are you? Before you talk about merging, you got to come with some substance. I tell people when they talk, they say, man, I remember this brother Big Law, Lonsley, Google him. I remember the Black Disciple. They said, man, what you and him rapped about? I said, man, this cat was a hell of a cat before I come into contact with him. You never met in a relationship. You ever seen the men coming? Said, man, oh girl, she a motherfucker. You got her. You're like, oh no. You know what I'm saying? We advanced, we kind of enhanced each other. But this is a motherfucker. You know what I'm saying? They brought something to the table.

Black Panther Party intercommunal newspaper coming. I mean, on the fresh of the pressures of the press, you man, listen, Andy was up. Who, what happened? Man, this man, Vietnam, Ho Chi Minh, delivered this. What is it? What's happening, brother? Oh, exactly the mandate number one, Minister UEP Newton. Man, read what they doing over there. What? Man, just assassinated little Bobby Hood. Marlon Brando spoke at the funeral. This man, who is that? Jonathan Jackson, man, Marion County. I mean, man, I'm talking about, there ain't no social media. I'm talking about this type. What? Man, what? Burn that devil. Who is that? Burn that devil. You know, man, Irish Republican Army, man. Man, the governor of New York gave her, the mayor of New York gave her the keys of the city. What? So what they got to do with us? She white, she Irish, man. She took the keys and turned them over to the Black Panther Party. You jiving. Yeah, man. What's happening? Man, a whole different climate. Who is that, man? Field Marshal George Jackson, Soledad brother, man. Yeah, what you, man, they got, man, who was what's that? The Pontiac 17. It's where your mom at? Man, my mama on the run. Where your daddy, he locked up in the truck with their chest out. You man, who man, you heard that new jam, man. Curtis Mayfield talking about just drop that lay that lick down. What? Man, ran through airways. Who is them cats, man? Oh man, yeah. What they talking about? Oh man, the disciples, the black disciples. Oh, they got the free breakfast program. Now. What? Yeah, you know, well, no, the ending got so intensified, lines had to be redrawn. Well, no, you ain't no, you come through. Yeah, man, I'm in two with Joe Blow because him and my bro, man, you get glad to fuck up the block. You get shamed. Man, the pigs just vamped on with those sons. Man, the word moving like this here. They say that December 4th when the chairman of defense of the mind clock was assassinated, Don Booney, black man, they say, man, they hear Menard. He told me this himself. He say, man, when they locked out them doors, they didn't want them to know about what happened. Man, they come out them cell doors, man. Don Booney Black, long live him. He say, man, he did a poem dedicated to Chairman Fred. He did? This is the man, they got cats got social media, all type of stuff now. And cats still know, you know what I'm saying? Type of discussion that's going on, man. Soon they smell us from the uprising. They come hijack this. Man, most motherfuckers are so reactionary. If you change the average motherfucker address, they'll get lost. Yeah, they get lost. You couldn't even sell that snake oil in that climate. You couldn't even come, man, you couldn't pull up on no, man, listen. It was common conversation. Your choices were not relegated to the Democratic or Republican Party. Man, yo, man, you said, man, you was clear the Black Panther Party was a revolutionary organization. You had a 10-point platform. This we won't. This was, man, you weren't trying to get for no, you weren't looking for no white folks' validation. You was, man, you talking about, man, you get sick. Man, we going to see, man, Dr. Feelgood, dead Mr. Health for the little child of Black Panther Party. They doing free tests for sickle cell anemia. Man, it was a, man, you, the my confidence in our community. With that being said, Y'all make sure you get y'all tickets. Come on up here. We having the People's Convention. We also do it September 1st. It's going to be our August 31st and September 1st, the People's Convention. We are saying the people, what the people talking about. This is the Chairman Fred's Tree Party, August 30th. The theme for that is they're not like us. We're going to start up at 12 o'clock at Ground Zero. You heard me. And we want everybody to call the question. Stop flooding your aldermen, your city officials. We want banners of Chairman Fred, goddammit, all up and down Madison. Yeah, that's right. Yeah. If it don't happen, you ask the question. People say, well, what can we do? Well, how can we celebrate the same way you have pride flags of a whole month with this motherfucker? The same way you have everybody else, other community. You know what I'm talking? I ain't talking about no intertwine. I'm talking about we want black and light blue Panther color Chairman Fred banners all up and down Madison. August 30th, Chairman Fred Hampton Day. And we want y'all to struggle. We want y'all to get some soap, put in your mouth, and say, keep on saying it. Talk to your baby and say, Chairman Fred. Try to say it. Try to say it. Try to have some reverence for something of our respective community. We in the park the other day. I'm talking to Pastor David. I said, watch this. This is what I'm trying to explain to you about a base. Watch this. This cat that speak no English. No English from Mexico. No, just got over it. No English. I said, you watch this. Have something to believe in. Something to identify with. I ain't talking about no different electoral part. I said to him, I said, hey, man, you up there, El Chapo? You seen that dude, man, his whole chest blew up. He didn't speak no English.
As you heard El Chapo, his whole chest

0: He said, yeah, it's Chapel. Looked at me like, yeah. And they looked back to me. First, he said, no. I said, yes. Yo, yeah, you know. Because he knew that was such, man, when you know something is pressed, you be careful. See what I'm saying? See, you be careful how you even devote. Because you know this thing, this is something in your respective community. You don't throw it around willy-nilly. You just, man, people come up, you know, about the Black, you had a lot of people at the Black Panther Party, be like, no, I think I heard, and you said, you didn't know, man, the Black Panther, oh, chamber, oh, yeah, you see a man, oh, yeah, my mama, she's coming to the free breakfast program. You see the whole pride come up out of them. See, it impacts you as a people. It impacts how the police view you. It impacts how the teachers view you. To see your people, you know what I'm saying? To see a politician, then they just come around you, and you know what I'm saying, post some hot sauce on some food. The insanity. The insanity how they deal with us or don't deal with us. Man, there's a certain amount of respect when a motherfucker lie to you. Yeah. You're in a relationship, motherfucker. No, you know, at the BAM, you know, I got caught over. To our people, they don't even lie to us. Man, throw a rap song, it used to be a gospel song. Man, up the ante. We having a people's convention. We gonna be, man, the pipelines with the indigenous community. Yeah. This is a phenomenon. You know what I'm saying? This is something that's happening all, when Trump said drill, he said drill. This stuff that happened outside of your own bubble. We're gonna talk about the political prison, the cases of what's happening with Mumia Abu-Jamal. Why you ain't, man, did you see the response after what happened in Pennsylvania automatically? Did you see how quick that happened with the congressional hearings when the Secret Service? Do you see the different partisan politicians? They say, oh, hold on. Regardless of how you feel about Trump, this is a representative of an entity. They say, wait a minute. Did you see how quick the woman, what is a woman? You got don't attack this woman. Nuh-uh. They say, hold on. Because this is the system. This is a representative. This is a representative of the system. They in Michigan talking about they're going to get $80,000 for the Malcolm X house. Man, dig the expand this here, man. These, man, go to Graceland. Look at how people care about Elvis Presley. Man, listen. It's how you viewed. August 30th. We're up in ante. Yeah, and we're going to heighten the contradiction. It's going to be for like 2004. Like 2004, we had fought for that street to be named the Chairman Fred. Go back, it's documented. How Negroes, they bucking down, they punked out to bring the vote up. They say, man, about the street being at the Chairman Fred. You seen a fraternal of the police raise up. Bow down. Yeah. And you seen certain people stand up. Go back and Google. Look at this. Read between the lines. Alderman Dorothy Tim, others. They said, no, this should be, that's here. They don't even want to bring the vote to the floor. We said, bring the vote to the floor. Just 2004. They had a street at the Chairman Fred. Go look what they tried to have. This is 2004. Google it. They had a street. They was named a street after Hugh Hefner, Pastor such and such, Reverend such and such, Professor such and such. Who is that? Your cousin? Come on, get a street sign. Chairman Fred. Whoa. Motherfuckers was shook up like Elvis Presley. I said, man, what's the man? New had Alderman telling other Alderman, said, well, I made a mistake. I thought it was a football player named Dan Hampton. I'm telling you, they was shook up like Elvis Presley, man. It was like, man, you talking about, I need to get biblical with you. You talking about motherfucker Peter denying Jesus. Motherfuckers was the whole thing. Alderman Beavers, man, I remember like yesterday. No, I don't know. I'm talking about, man, I never voted for that. I mean, it was, I sympathize with people who had never had no other image of like men and women. I got symbolism, black men and black women. I ain't got suffice for no comic books, no mafioso, no rappers. I know about Debbie Mr. Fist, bunch of cod. I know about Asada Shakur. You know what I'm saying? Real deal cats come from the community. We ain't gotta go that far. I know, I mean, in the streets, you know what I'm saying? Some motherfuckers, man, stood up. Stand up. Still to this day. Yeah. So we want to bring this back for this year, about this Chairman Fred Street sign. Yeah. See, if nothing else, you want to heighten the contradictions. Because nothing else, we're going to get some clarity around here. You dig? Just to even acknowledge. When they got you, they got us so terrorized, we terrorize. You, man, it's like a motherfucker, so he's so scared of alcohol. He's like, well, do you have a problem? You want to rub out? So traumatized, don't even mention, you know what I'm saying? It's like, man, it's like you see, you can look at something, you say, man, something must have happened before. You say, man, what happened to their generation before they had to break them? One time, this was when Trump was in office when he was president. He was some awful vote, and the way he said to the Congress, the way he said, listen, I'm not going to debate with you. I say, I'm gonna bring some people up in here. Though they don't wear suits, they ride motorcycles. And you seen the fear in the, I said, what are we in the midst? You seen the fear in their eyes. When you grow up, your mother comes, just her reaching for her shoe. You know what I'm saying? You can see, this ain't the first rodeo. You said, some children, you trying to get in line. Back in our days, mother come and stole, hey, you ain't got to tell you. You said, something that happened before. And what he said that, he said, I said, man, what the fuck been going on behind these doors we don't know about? Man, the fear, the way that they assassinated the chairman for the defense against the Monclark, it broke motherfuckers, man. And they passed it down. And people said, can you pass down your genes? I said, yeah, motherfuckers done passed down punkism. Yeah. That shit could be contagious. So, you around certain people, you let certain shit slide, you'll be careful. That's, or you know it. What you, man, what's wrong with the dudes? No, he didn't call it the punkism. Yeah. That's, you got to be careful with that shit, man. Straight up. Well, sir, I'm talking about, man, keep, hold on, man. Shit, give me certain distance. You know what I'm saying? Man. We live on the record on Freedom Radio. Y'all let me know if y'all tap in with us, y'all, at 929-477-3785 and press 1 to be heard. Go to Satan Hampton House. Excuse me, thehamptonhouse.org. We're going to make it official August 30th, Chairman Fred's birthday. We get the flyers, guess we looking at y'all. So whatever, I'm going to see if we can do some, like, you mean Kamala Harris got on the phone and raised $40 million? I'm like, man, bless y'all. Y'all really believe. So I'm going to get on the phone. We're going to tell people we need some support, too, for this upcoming Chairman Fred's Street Party, August 30th. That's August 30th. Falls on a Friday. Y'all, you know what I'm saying? Master going to let y'all off Monday, so y'all, since you ain't got too much, you to make a full weekend. So Saturday I really want to do it September 1st. I was doing some research in the Panther Party, September 4th through September 7th. The Revolutionary People's Convention was convened, but I got some key hitters coming in, and I don't want to push it. You know what I'm saying? They got moving around some key hitters. Yeah. So we're looking at August 31st to the People's Convention, and we're gonna have posters up to get your reparations, political prisoners. Police terrorism. Like, look at them signs. Like, look at the demand. You know what I'm saying? Look how they try to come up out of that degrading, insulting way that they deal with us. Like, just put some music and shit for us. Like, you know what I'm saying? Look at other communities. Look at them. I mean, even. You can say, well, the common white people, look at the issues they talk about. Like I say, talking about like different, and people are talking about who dressed this way. They talking about, man, they talking about actual stuff like TIF funds, tax increment funds, you know what I'm saying? Economy, inflation, immigration. What affects your food, clothing, and shelter? They come and degrade us about it, and they grab the most, I mean, the insult, chicken and wrappers and, I mean, like, you'd be like, is this 2024? What? I mean, just the insult. You know what I'm saying? When Biden came through Chicago 2 months ago, man, they said point blank. I forgot this term. They said, man, dude, ain't talking about what's happening in Gaza. Man. They said, we better not catch none of y'all. And it wasn't no, we going to vote for this other one. It's a position. See, it's a position. That you don't even try to force me into absolutes. I'm like, this man. So now that when, why you think Puffy didn't come to Chicago that hip hop voted that. What you think? GPS didn't work or something? No, no. They, man, listen, we made it very clear. We made it very clear. Yeah. I made sure that I know I'll be talking faster. I made sure I was clear. I said, man, did this here. Our position was, man, what is their position on political, man, they voted, man, political prisoners, reparation, and African anti-terrorism. I remember this. I remember them having all of such this big breakfast that morning. They come through, man, Dr. Ben shaved under, and somebody said, man, Puff, you're not going to come. We were like, okay, meanwhile, back, so, and what? See, they had it confused. I remember they actually told us that Ludacris was going to speak for us. We said, no, we speak for ourselves. It's the Hip Hop Summit. I said, tell you what. And you know, some other people, they weren't as diplomatic as I am. They was like, man, fuck that. I said, no. I said, look, we don't go in the studio and write their lyrics. They don't come speak for us. We can speak for ourselves. This is what comes with us. They was, well, they going on a tour. They going all around. Well, you, man, said, man, you can go around this motherfucker. I said, cause man, we ain't stargazing. We not, man. Daryl Hamilton, I remember this, like it's yesterday. We went up on Columbia College. We had a big old poster, the African anti-terrorism. Yeah, that's right. The African, this is Daryl Hamilton that got shot on 72nd in Dorchester. He got shot 15 or 16 times, December the 2nd, 2002. The police went inside the school and Enrico Furman School and took the videotape and beat his mama and sister up and locked them up. They took them in there and they took the videotape. Russell Simmons and them, they got some people do the security everything. Man, listen, look, Big Rap just tapped in. Big Rap, remember this? It was on day. No. Hey, come on, bro. We're gonna tell you how long we've been getting down. Man, different forces. I'm just saying we came from different ways on the stage, and we had the African athlete with Daryl Hamilton picture, and I forget who else. And we said, man, right there, and we said, dude, this was happening in this city. Russell Simmons changed his speech. He says, right. He says, right. He said the same week Jam Master Jay was killed, 14 people was killed by the police, New York police. And people was like, what? I'm on the stage getting phone calls from New York. Jam, what's going on with y'all? They say y'all tripping up there. Man, tripping like a motherfucker. Man, they say y'all went on the stage. I said, matter of fact, I got to call you back. We on the stage now as we speak. Man, listen, they got upset with us. Before y'all put the Obama needle on y'all arm. When he's running for Senate, came in, said, man, what's it? Man, come on, y'all, man, he's going to be the first black Senate. We said, man, we're not sure he's going to be the first black Martian. What's the position on African at that terrorism? And I'm telling you, man, shout out to my man, Crooked Eye from L.A. What? Man, Crooked Eye came on there. He seen that picture of them police, man, and playing. He said, man, what's this? He said, man, y'all, we with y'all on this one. He said, yeah, it wasn't no, we had the back and forth. Let me explain this to you. You know, people, let me get back to you. You playing proletarian language. You seen this, what's happening to our people. And it's not just happening in Chicago. He said, I'm with this. I'll never forget it. Yeah. Man, listen. That's what I people be seeing. They be like, champ, I ain't know this ain't no new shit to us. I go through so many different, I say, man, you know, you're talking about battle fatigue. Man, listen, this ain't no new shit to us. They done produce so many groups to counter us. They had a group in Chicago one time. This under Mayor Daley's team. Yeah. They had a group of motherfuckers. They had a motherfucker look just like us. The motherfucker had wore a hat like me. The other motherfucker, they like some clones. And motherfuckers, you know what I'm saying? But the people's political education say, no, that's not them. See, people be talking about what we gonna do. Man, listen. Motherfucker, you ain't politically educated to be able to distinguish colonialism, neocolonialism. Man, imperialism so Machiavellian, they address that shit up, rewrap that shit up, and sell that shit back to a motherfucker, you know what I'm saying? And you be running around in circles. What you fighting for? We demand, we want some Coca-Cola. You know what I'm saying? Man, the hold the line. Any calls in queue? Y'all let us know.
1: Free Martin, we got a couple of you.
0: Yeah. Free my welcome. Welcome to Freedom Hall Radio.
1: Free ball, brother. You know, I was sitting here listening to you, your frustration about what our situation is right now. And like I said, I'm an old schooler. I remember the days when we had some sense of brotherhood and caring about each other. It would be automatic, you know, if something went down in the neighborhood. Like I say, the word would go through the neighborhood like, you know, like wildfire, you know? And people yes. would rally to try to address the situation. And even like I say, the international situation, we kept up with the internet, like you're talking about Vietnam, you know?
0: Mm-hmm.
1: I guess the powers of people, they see, they have worked to destroy that.
0: Mm-hmm.
1: None of us think, you know, we don't think internationally anymore, you know? But
0: yeah.
1: what we're up against is a worldwide system.
0: Yeah.
1: And they have worked diligently to make sure they snuff it out. And it's frustrating for me to see it, you know, and some of the people that came up my age now are like the boule, you know, they went on, they gone on their way. They're like, oh, you still militant?
0: Hmm.
1: I mean, ain't nothing changed, you know, but they got there, so they're not worried about the brothers and sisters that's been targeted and, you know, and brutalized by this system, you know?
0: Mm-hmm.
1: It's like, mm-hmm. it's frustrating that our people are numb
0: mm-hmm.
1: to what's, you know, what's actually going on with us as a people.
0: Mm-hmm. Right on.
1: But anyway, I just want to, I feel your pain.
0: Yes.
1: And your frustration as you talk about the different situations where, like, Chairman Fred, the street should be named after him, you know?
0: Mm-hmm. Mm-hmm.
1: You know, but people, like we said, that people are scared. You know, we got the Nazis, you know, that call themselves police, you know, ready to riot on people and destroy people's lives.
0: Yeah.
1: You know, do all kind of untoward things for people who stand up out there. But mm-hmm. like I said, now we don't have no leaders, and it's a good thing. Because each one of us is a leader. Each one of us has got to take the responsibility to do what we can ourselves. That way they won't be able to say, come out and just say, there he is right there, you know?
0: Mm-hmm.
1: Shoot him, kill him. But like, so we got to try to work some solidarity and cooperation as people.
0: I'm gonna respectfully say I gotta struggle with that one though, because I don't want to say this, but I mean, we not all leaders, you know what I'm saying? And that's not bad. I mean, you know what I'm saying? We got to come to grips with that. We got to come to grips with that. You know, I'm hearing you. We got some casualties in this motherfucker. You know what I'm saying? We got some man. And I don't want to say it. Go ahead, brother. I'm listening.
1: Understand, like I said, the agent and provocateurs that they
0: still
1: in our community and stuff. I understand.
0: And some people don't even have to be agents. They're not leadership though, and it's not no bad thing. It's not, you know what I'm saying? It's some cats I wouldn't let tell me how to make a ramen noodle. You know what I'm saying? I mean, we can love them, you know what I'm saying? But we have to start, our lives are at stake. You know what I'm saying? I tell people one thing about, I'm so glad I grew up in Chicago. I'm so glad I grew up in this city structure. I remember saying, listen, I'm Chairman Fred, not because I say, man, because I look like him, tall like him. Motherfuckers held me accountable. They said, I watched, they said, we're going to see what they're going to do. They watched me in the Supermax. You know what I'm saying? They what? And we need to have that. Like in Africa, it was rituals that we went through. You know what I'm saying? I'm going to say, I just came back from the native. I just came back from the indigenous community. I just came back. And it wasn't filmed. It wasn't on social media. Clinch fist salute to the comrades, to my man. Man, I was, man, the Lakota tribe and up, man. Connors, the indigenous community. And I took some youngsters. I took some youngsters with me down there, some of the youth troops, to see this. To see the rituals, the native community. the Native community, the contested conditions they went through, going to their manhood. I watched they took me into the tribes and they took me around and the Native state, and people, they told about how they used to have to do it underground, how the white man would attack them for saying they couldn't do their rituals, but they still, even in secret, now they can, it's open. And you've seen the pride in their people to do this. You know what I'm saying? And the different that this youngster, I hope they listen. I mean, it's an interview on Facebook when I'm talking, and it was so. And one day asked me, say, Chairman, what's your thoughts? You know what I'm saying? And the respect, you know what I'm saying? For me, I came as a guest. You know what I'm saying? And I said I only say inspiring. You know what I'm saying? And all in the different community, and every one of them didn't make it through this. And that's a reality. The contested conditions, I'm watching them. The discipline, the see them, the digital community, the discussion that come up about Linda Peltier, you know what I'm saying, to come in and to have something to believe in. It hurts sometimes. I told somebody on Cinco de Mayo, I had to come back, I went back in the house because it hurt it. To see the community with their flags hold up strong. I tell people, we got to come to grips with this, man. This man, and all of these communities I'm talking about are colonized. But to have something to believe in and stand for, to identify with, I tell people, I say, I don't know if I come to this point in my life. I don't know if I want to make, if I can change this system. I know one thing, I want to make sure it don't change me. I want to make sure it don't change me. You know what I'm saying? There's one guy I pulled up the other day. I was by Sherman Park, the pool, and I was in there showing that the water don't work and it had the gray in the woods. And the young guy said, hey man, Fred, I said, I know you. I said, no, you don't. I said, I'm Chairman Fred. He said, no, we like family. I said, my mother like family. I said, I'm Chairman Fred. I said, I'm not ego tripping. I had to remind myself that we had that structure, that entity. I said, a lot of people, you start talking to them, they don't have nothing about their own people. They're trying to morph into different partisan political parties. And then I said, but who are you? You know what I'm saying? It's no basis. You know what I'm saying? And the deal is, I said, to come in, and then I said, I'm clear. I said, even though, you know what I'm saying? It's some casualties. You know what I'm saying? And because the ruling class, they'll pick out the weak links amongst us, and we say, well, maybe it's something in this person. They got something in them. Certain forces, man, they did the lineage on Sean Puffy Combs. They couldn't find one slave. And his little, nobody was enslaved. This dude, man, they go look at his daddy, his mama. He be talking about dogs on YouTube, on social media. He say, I don't recommend. He say you can adopt a dog. He said, but do not adopt a pit bull or something like that. He said, why not? He said, you don't know the DNA of what you're getting. You know what I'm saying? He said, you don't know what you, this might be some vicious dynamic, or whatever. You know what I'm saying? He said, with a Labrador or something, you can afford that. You say, okay, man. When you're dealing with something as serious as I struggle now, we had to start doing background check. Man, we've been attacked. And I say, man, we so liberal with our situation. Who was that? That's cool. No, who is such and such? Who they come from? What's the dynamics of, it's still an operation, and they ain't got to come and get no official agent. We willy nilly. It had to be a dynamic of a structure. Say, man, this is this. This ain't that. I be telling people. I grew up as a child seeing structure. Like, man, that's not no wife. That's not your main girl. That's not your guy. You know what I'm saying? You know what I'm saying? That was a you don't play that. You don't play that music in this discussion. You know what I'm saying? Growing up as a child, I remember at parties they'll play certain music. Who you dance with? How you dance? It's time to go. You know what I'm saying? The DJ had to say nothing. You can see these. It's so insulting, man. They bring us and the liberalism. You like, man. They treat like children. Don't ask no questions. Then all of a sudden, come back. All right, y'all got to vote. Y'all got to vote. You know what I'm saying? We ain't had no civic classes. You ain't told us. You know what I'm saying? We don't know why you over here. Most people don't know them between Russia, Ukraine. They don't know them between, man, the Sunni Muslims, the Shiites, you know, the black people. They don't know what happened in their own community yesterday. But then they come, the answer to come tell you, oh, we switching candidates, you go vote for this. Okay, that's how parents talk to, man, get in the house. That, during the coronavirus, they said, don't, that's going to come in. White people weren't going for it. They said, man, I got to go to work. They had to come out and get them an explanation, well, the reason why we don't want you. They were so comfortable with black folks, they said, don't come outside. Like that's what you kids don't even go for that no more. Kids be like, what's happening? Tell me something. And we got to start upping that ante with cats. Man, everybody ain't cut from this cloth.
1: It's frustrating to just watch this situation, you know.
0: Yes.
1: And our people, you know, it don't bother them, you know.
0: No, comfortable with being colonized. Comfortable with they get you comfortable with being colonized. They get you comfortable with being colonized. Right. You know what I'm saying? And this is Machiavelli. It's so
1: right.
0: It gets you comfortable with being colonized. And see. That may be cool. I said, a lot of people ain't never had no frame of reference. So you just your first context, you know what I'm saying? You cool with it. I said, see, I done, when you had that taste of some standing up and speaking on your altar, it's hard. It's like you go to a nice pizza joint and you come back to someone and say, man, you said, no, man, I don't have some, like a relationship. It's certain, man, I'd be like, man, these cats, you marrying this person? You call this your woman? You call it your man? You're like, man, have you ever seen, that kid ain't ever seen no frame of reference.
1: Program is in full effect.
0: Man, you can pacify a motherfucker who ain't never had no plastic in their mouth, who ain't never had no breast milk, who ain't never, you know what I'm saying? You can, that plastic tastes good to that right. Motherfucker. They think that's you can pacify that. You can just say he gonna pacify. Some babies are like, man, no, dig, I done had some breast milk. Man, you gonna feed me. So shit, you gonna fit bullshit. It's gonna be, I tell you what, I'm gonna be hooping and hollering. You're not gonna have no class piece. You're not gonna be up there discussing no family meetings, talking to other countries, and it's quiet in here. Then you know what I'm saying? Then come out doing a baby shower and get some gifts using my name. Tell me, okay, come on, we're in a baby shower. Oh, I'm gonna hoop and holler in this motherfucker. We're gonna disrupt this motherfucker.
1: Yep.
0: Yes, indeed.
1: But Chairman Fred, again, like you said, I'm really proud of you and your mother, you know. You guys have never given up to fight. Because I just want to say I'm proud of you guys.
0: We appreciate you, brother. Proud of you. And the sentiments are reciprocal. And I don't want to leave the wrong narrative. I do go through battle fatigue, but I feel so fortunate. Again, I look back, man, I'm just, to know,
1: like, see, you try to put out 1,000 fires, you know.
0: Man, I be trying to say, I beat myself the other night, 3 nights ago. The family of Jake Winters. Jake Winters, they had a family reunion. Oh man, I meant to send a radio show to them. Shout out to, I'm rushing. I'm trying to get to the family reunion. And they was laughing because they heard my voicemail. I said, man, I'm way in the boondocks. But I got there like 3 minutes later. I missed everyone. I was like, damn, and I beat myself up. And I missed, and shout out also to brother Lamont Foster Bay on his mother's passed. He said, Chairman, you know, she loves her and you. I said, no doubt about it. I missed her funeral the other day and I beat myself up. I said, man, we don't charge it to my heart because. Yesterday, I forget I had a court hearing for myself on my expungement hearing. I said a barber would not cut his own hair. I forget that I had a court hearing yesterday. This is about my court hearing. I forgot all about it. I'm ripping and running. I'm getting a phone call. Oh my God. I said, let me do this. You know what I'm saying? Man, forget. Yeah. We gonna get them flies together. August 30th, 31st, 21st. Y'all come on, it's going down for the Chairman Fred Street Party. Y'all bet with us or cut with us. We running late getting them out, but tag all the families, Sonia Massey, Lorenzo Williams and Cabrini Green. We gotta keep up updated with that, and we keep y'all posted. Y'all make sure y'all subscribe to you, Chairman Fred Jr., Chairman Fred J on YouTube. Say that, excuse me, it's the Hampton House, you know, the Hampton House. 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We renovating, we updating it, you know what I'm saying? We're going to work, y'all. 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We're gonna keep in contact with y'all. Brother Norman, you are an asset to our people, credit to our community. I respect y'all, respect you, respect the people. Thank y'all so much. Y'all, check out this last piece on Original Gentleman. You know what I'm saying? I got to talk to the brother. We're going to be doing a powerful interview coming up soon. But I'll keep y'all posted, y'all. Mm-hmm. Yeah, keep y'all posted. It's been another phenomenal episode. I showed that I'm on Instagram. Y'all go back and look. I just put some of that video with that brother Lorenzo Williams. This happened today. Be down today, so we're gonna be out there. He was about the 18th district. That's happened like Rainy Green. I remember the 18th district. Oof, yes, indeed. Love, respect. Keep your heads up, ass open, the fist clenched, brother Norman, man. I'm working on still getting that way, man. Over there, you know what I'm saying? They stopped me before, but we're gonna make it happen. In the spirit of liberation, y'all.
1: All right. All power to the people.
0: All power to the people. Free yes, and free them all. Straight ahead. Today are not like us. To the People's Convention, August 31st in Chicago and Maywood. Oh, the People's Convention. That's y'all get through playing the donkey and elephant games. Come on, see what's happening with this panther. The People's Convention, August 31st, September 1st. Right on, comrade.
1: Good to see you,
0: man. Man, I can't wait to see you, comrade. Power to the people, man. Free them all. So, comrade, take us out with something. Yes, indeed.
1: Sometimes.
0: Again, my little niece, I can't wait to see her. She got with the few bodies. What she did? Forward to the Chairman Fred Street Party, August 30th, 2024.
2: Once upon a time, all of us have been changed, and we still double down, calling us the slaves. Atlanta was the mecca building.
0: Atlanta.
2: Trains, bear with me for a second. Let me put y'all on.
0: Game.
2: The settlers will choose a town folk to make them richer. Fast forward 2024. You got the same agenda. Huh. You run into Atlanta when you need a check.
0: Woo! What's Atlanta?
2: Never challenge. You call future when you didn't see the clutter. Little baby, help you get your lingo up. 21, get your far street play. Girl, did you feel like you a slime in your head? Rebel said you could be from Northside. Got 2 Chainz, say you good.
0: Man.
2: You run to Atlanta when you need a few dollars. No, you're not a colleague. You're a fucking colonizer.
0: Man.
2: The family matter and the truth of the matter. Here is God trying to show you.
0: Still relevant. Still relevant.
2: He a fan. Freaky ass nigga, he a 69 God. Hey, run for your life. Hey, run for your life. Freaky ass nigga, he a 69 God. Hey, run for your life. Hey, run for your life.
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0: Go back in y'all's show.

Hello, everybody. It's Dr. Rick dropping in. I hope everybody's having a great and wonderful week. Look, if you are paying attention, you're aware that I have just announced that we are revising my initial edition of my 25th book, The War on Black Wealth, Breaking the Code. So there's a lot of talk now about building generational wealth, and that's one of the things I wanted to do. Is I wanted to start a conversation around the idea of building generational wealth. Wealth that's passed down several generations and grown and built to empower the progeny of the person who initiated the process. I, in this book, go into great lengths to discuss and talk about the importance of building great generational wealth, but we also talk about some of the things that blacks have had to overcome over the years and how we can move and operate and do that. But in building wealth, the first thing is having financial literacy, the ability to understand money and currency, how it works, the basic principles of money management, and that should be taught at an early age. So my team and I created a guide entitled Financial Literacy for Teens. Everybody should have it, and I made it to where everybody could afford it. It's $10. It's life-changing. A lot of you are going to look at it, and it's going to be a lot of things that maybe you didn't know, and that's fine, but you need to get it. Also, if you haven't ordered The War on Black Wealth, which is not only a history of the challenges of building black wealth, but a blueprint on how to do it now, you need to order that as well. Both of the links will be in the description box of wherever you see this video. Once again, I hope you have an unbelievable day, but it's time to change and make a difference in your life. So if you want to teach it to your children, or you know someone who has kids, or if you know people who are in the infancy stages of understanding finance, this guy is a perfect place to start. And this book is the next level and the next step. And also,

everybody. Dr. Rick Wallace here dropping in on you. Hope everybody's having a great day. I'm going to get straight to the point here. I'm extremely excited, and I announced for the first day yesterday what book number 25, which is the 25th project of book of writing a manuscript and getting it published for me, is going to be about. And it's about building Black generational wealth, but it's not just talking about nickels and dimes, numbers and all of this. I'm really delving in. It's been years of research that I've alluded to in other books, talked about, but I'm excited about it. Yesterday I announced something that I'm also excited about, because the undertaking of writing this book and making sure it's everything I want it to be, and the gravity and the weight of this book. This isn't just a 200-page, hey man, this is what we need to do financially, stop consumerism, blah, blah, blah, all the talking points we normally hear. There are people out there talking about investing and doing a bunch of things, and they're doing a great job at it. There are people out there talking about group economics. They're doing a great job about it. There's so much more to building Black wealth than that, and there's so many inhibiting factors that I wanted to tackle it completely and holistically to get an idea of what we're facing and what we really truly need to do. Because building Black wealth, Black generational wealth, is different than other races and groups building generational wealth. They don't face the impediments and the natural mechanisms and machinations that are there. Yesterday I announced that I'm accepting sponsorships. This is not donations. These are sponsorships, a little bit different. I'm asking you to sponsor this project. Hopefully I will. I've done the research. I've culminated the research. Obviously, I may come across some things as I'm writing that may pop up, but the research is done, and I did that all on my own, and it's time-consuming, and it's costly. Anybody that's done research understands what I'm saying. Anybody that understands the time it takes and the fact that your time actually matters when you are a provider for your family, you understand what I'm saying as well. Well, anyway, I want to make sure that this manuscript is written in a timely way, edited, proofed, and everything that needs to be done, and released before the end of the year. And it's a huge undertaking. This is not a short project by any stretch of the imagination. So what I decided to do is invite my community. And again, this is for my community, the people who really ride with me, people who know what I've done over the last 30 years, what I've done just on YouTube in the last 11 years, what I've done in so many other ways. Like I said, this is book number 25. I've brought it consistently, putting in work, putting in the research. So I'm asking you guys to sponsor. Now, what a sponsor is going to do is they're going to sponsor an amount that they choose. That amount is going to fall under four categories: bronze, silver, gold, or platinum. $25 or less will be a bronze category. A 26 to 50 silver, 51 to 75 gold, 76 and above platinum. Nobody's amount is going to be on that, because I don't want to make anybody own. So if you decide to give a dollar, you will be a part of this. Now, everybody who sponsors will have their name in the book as a sponsor under the appropriate category. Now, here's where it gets interesting. Everybody will be contacted after they make their sponsorship and ask, what memorial do you want to put under your name, or what statement of appreciation? So you can do a memorial of somebody you really care about that's no longer with us, or a statement of appreciation of people who were impactful in your lives, or whatever you want to do. It's on you. But I'm going to contact you, send you an email. You respond to that email with what you want under your name, and it's going to be in that book under your name. And that's what I'm asking. I'm asking for support. And I think that I want this to be something special. I want to be, you know, the best work that I've given. And I think it has the potential to do that. I've done some great works. I think Born in Captivity is the Black community is a beast. If you haven't read it, you probably need to get it. The Undoing of the African American Mind is another one.
As far as personal development, critical mass still remains at the top, but there's so much other work that we've done. The Miseducation of Black Youth in America, which I followed up with Academic Apartheid, which I just released earlier in the summer. So I've put in the work. I've done thousands of articles, all accessible and available. I mean, there's so much out there. But I really and truly want to make this the best so far. I'm not done, but 25 is kind of special. You know, when I set out and I wrote the first book, which was The Invisible Father, Reversing the Curse of a Fatherless Generation, some time ago, it actually started as an article my high school journalism teacher asked me to write because she knew the story behind my father and me not knowing my father and my father dying. And she thought it would be therapeutic. But when I wrote it, she was so impressed by it, she got it published nationally. It was published in the school newspaper, obviously, but it was also published in the Forward Times, which is a local newspaper here in Houston, where I grew up at. I've lived in a lot of different places, but Houston is my home, and I'm back home for now, probably not much longer. Talking to the wife, she's ready to go. But anyway, then it was published in Teen Magazine. And so I always said that I was going to write a book because I didn't get it all out. I didn't even tap the surface and got caught up in life doing some other things, enjoying life and everything. But I realized I was still grappling with some things as far as my father was concerned. And so when I hit my 30s, I said, okay, it's time. And I've been writing ever since. But when I wrote that first book, I never thought 25. It was just, hey, I'm writing what I need to write about. But then I realized I have so much more to write about. And it started, and I haven't stopped since. And now we're at 25, and I'm asking you to be a part of that. I'm not telling you what to give. Everything's going to be appreciated. Like I said, if you give a dollar, nobody's going to know you gave a dollar, because I'm not going to put the number, because I'm not here to embarrass anybody or try to intimidate somebody to beat somebody else. This is about you believing in what I'm doing. And let me give you an idea of what I'm talking about. I'm not just talking about the X's and O's and all of that of wealth building in the sense of principles of wealth building. I'm talking about things that you got to understand why we're behind in the first place. The black codes, which followed 12 years of Reconstruction. I don't have time to get into how those things impacted, but we're going to talk about Reconstruction, the black codes, how wealth affects learning, wealth or the lack of wealth affects learning. We're going to talk about Jim Crow segregation, redlining, and how redlining has played a major role, and how redlining actually didn't go away, how redlining is still being used now, how black valuations through appraisals produce different numbers for comparable homes for blacks than it does for non-blacks, especially whites, and all of the other things we face, but then how we overcome it. I'm also going to finish out with a number of different resources of what you have access to. We're going to talk about at least 300 businesses that you have that you can start online. We're going to talk about access to fund. We're going to talk about the need to understand marketing. We're going to talk about it all. So not only are we talking about principles of wealth building, we're talking about creating your own sufficiency in revenue generation, passive income, and a bunch of other things. All this stuff is going to be in there, and it's going to be made available. This book is probably going to be priced right around where my books are priced, somewhere around $30, maybe a little bit more. I'm guessing somewhere around 400 pages. But it is going to be dynamite, because it's not just going to be, you got to do this, stop spending here and start spending there, invest in this particular thing. No, it's going to be about, hey, this is what we're facing. Don't get gaslighted into we're dumb, we're stupid, we don't know. We have been, for those of us who have been working hard, my road to building wealth isn't the same as the white man who may know less than me, have less skills, less talent. My wealth building path is different, and I'm going to explain all of that, and then I'm going to say, but we still can do it, and this is how we're going to do it.
I'm leaving a legacy. I want to really, truly have blessed this place by the time I leave it. And I'm asking you to be a part of this particular phase. And I'm going to do other things out of this. This isn't going to just be a book. I'm going to start networking and building out of this. This is the first part of the phase. And my mind is going 100 miles an hour about what can be done here. And I'm asking you to be a part of it. I'm asking you to sponsor it. Like I said, this isn't a donation. You know, number one is you're going to get your name in the book. You're also going to get to memorialize or show appreciation to whoever that is. If you want to do it for your wife or your husband, your parents, your mentor, whoever it is that you want to show some love to, you'll be able to do it in this book under your name in your particular category of giving. Again, that's the bronze, silver, gold, and platinum. And whatever you do is going to be appreciated. And I want as many names in the book as possible to show how many people are actually excited about change in the Black community. How many people still believe there can be change, no matter how much work has to be done. So I am going to break off here, but I had to come talk to you about that because I mentioned it during a video. And I want to thank the people who have done it so far. So far we have three, Varese, Robin, and I wrote the other name down, Philip. For you guys, thank you so far. I'm looking for so many more. I'm really, really, really appreciating it. Now, don't get me wrong, the book is going to be done regardless. This isn't me holding a book hostage or saying, you know, I'm saying it would be good not to have to carry the whole burden and to be able to expedite it. And I need your help, and the sponsorships will help. I'm going to be looking for sponsorships and other things. I need a sponsorship for the Black Voice podcast / radio show that we are revamping and bringing back to the old format of actually being in the station together and doing it that way. And it won't just be me. It'll be back to me and my co-host, Michael Jordan. And we're looking for sponsors for that as well. So you can email me at CEO at the Odyssey Project 21.top if you want to talk about being a sponsor for the radio show. But right now we're just talking about sponsorships for the book project. Thanks so much for listening. Have an unbelievable day. I'm out.

been of age to vote, it has always been for a party that have never had to acknowledge me, respect me, honor me, and take serious my vote, my living condition, my children's education. None of those things. Democrats never have to care about holes in our streets. Democrats never have to care about dilapidated buildings in our communities. You know why? Because they run for office, but they live in affluent areas. They run for office, but live in white areas. They run for office, but yet allow education in our inner cities to be just what it is, a place where we do not know our civic responsibility, where we do not know who is really running for office, where we do not know anything that would change the system in our communities. They literally legislate it. They literally own it. They literally embody it. They literally wield it with the pen. So I'm asking, excuse me, why keep giving away my vote? We have been waiting and waiting and waiting for things to change for our good, and it never changes. And all they do is get rich off of our vote. Just a vote. They disrespect us, they dilute us, and they diminish us when we vote and we get absolutely nothing in return. I'm better off giving my

0: rest of us, and that's our vote. And to no avail, it has never failed. They told us we silly. I'm not going to be silly any longer. I wish I would vote Democrat again. For what? For poverty? For oppression? For lack? For bad health? For sickness? Really? Not again. You will not get my vote again. You are nothing but traitors. You betrayed our trust. And you've been doing it as long as we allow you to do it. And we aren't allowing you to do it any longer. Time's up.
1: Sound off on trendsetting and Black people's role in society. In the world, actually. Okay. So, I've noticed something. Since forever, we have been seen as top-notch when it comes to creating fashion, trends, style, music, and dance, entertainment, all that. But when it comes to serious things like building, wealth creation, politics, or anything serious in that matter, we're not even taken seriously. People in this world only look to us for party and bullshit. And I really think that's upsetting. And a lot of people need to understand that. Especially when it comes to what's going on out here in the media, how we've been portrayed. You know, before it was like, look at them funny looking N-words. See them, they're lazy, this, that, and the other. They're all bad. See, look. And now, we're just seeing this party and bullshit. Flash the money, get the shoes, buy everything. And that's all we looked at as. And that's been really bothering me. Nobody takes into consideration anything introspective anymore. I mean, they used to in the 80s, like when hip hop was first coming up, when it was first on TV, you know, you had self-destruction, stop the violence movement, all that, and the knowledge with KRS-One and many other artists from all over the country, like in the West Coast. Even in the 90s, you know, you had Dungeon Family and Outkast and all them. But even Uncle Luke came in with Banned in the USA with freedom of speech issues. But it seems like all we're looked at for is where the party is at, how to have a good time and have fun and just party, really. That's it. And so it's been bothering me. Thought I'd touch a little bit on that. See if anybody can come up with why that is, or if anybody's noticed
0: that. Plagiarism is to take, to steal, to possess something that literally belongs to someone else as your own. Since we're all on this plagiarism kick in America, let's focus on plagiarism and athleticism. America need and have always needed Black athleticism. Black athletes, have yielded billions upon billions of dollars to create great wealth, great opulent lifestyles, great generational wealth, and great living for whites. Whites invented laws, rules, codes, policies, mandates, and the like to keep

blacks working, blacks laboring, and they benefiting, they profiting, and they obtaining generational wealth while not doing absolutely nothing. This is how classism is maintained, is perpetuated, and generational, all by a stroke of an ink pen. Plagiarism, our children's minds, muscles, labor, time, all for white people. Now, let's go on the academia side. In college, we have to do research. In college, we have to write papers. In every single class, no matter the subject, we have to write papers. And in writing papers, that's our intellectual property. I am confident college professors has taken a plethora of our research, our papers, and made many books off of our experience, education, exposure, as well as poverty. After graduation, let's look at starting our own business, because you know we have to write up a business plan. And in doing the business plan, we have the answers, we have the keys, and we have the solutions. But white people have the money. So after we've done all of this extensive work, we have to submit it, right? And in submitting it, they have to look it over and approve it and release fundings or grants to us, right? Oh, okay. How is it that we've always applied for grants, loans, and funding to better our society, better ourselves, better our communities, and we were always seemingly denied? But yet, they not only have our intellectual property, they now own it. They don't return it. And please don't think they don't copy it. Oh, they do. And in doing thus, they use it against us. So it's like, thank you for giving us your labor, your intellectual property for free. Now we can use it. So when it comes to white people, they always, and I mean always, think of ways around corners, up the street, down the way, and mess up everything, destroy everything, kill everything, steal everything through plagiarism. Because nothing they have ever done, created, invented, said, or produced was original. They are the major plagiarists of them all, white people. Steal everything from us. Our walk, our talk, our lingo, our fashion, our intelligence, our brilliance, our greatness, our skillfulness. If it's about blackness, white people steal it and pass it on as their own. They so horrible, they don't even have color. They're just clear.
And then them being clear, we see right through them. We know them. We understand them. And it is what it is. That's who they are. Plain and simple. They are incompetent. They are inept. They are ignorant. They are irresponsible. They are inhumane. They are in it all.

0: Thomas are dropping in on you. Hope that everybody's having an awesome day. As for me and Team Wallace, we're doing great. I'm still on the mend. I'm still improving every day, which is a good thing. For all the love and support that you guys have sent me, I am more than appreciative. There's so much work to do, and I'm still committed. I'm still in the fight. Excuse the shakiness of the street. We're riding down in Houston. I have to ride down it. I'm on my way to pick up a couple of the kids. And this is the route, and this is one of the most bumpiest streets there is in Houston. But I'm not going to be long. I just wanted to stop by and encourage you to be more vigilant in what it is that's going on around us. Don't take anything at face value. Don't allow yourself to be misguided by the media. Don't allow yourself to be gassed up, so to speak, on anything. I don't care what side of the argument or the philosophy or the political argument you rest on, don't trust the narrative. I'm telling you, one thing that I have preached incessantly is the importance of due diligence, the importance of doing your research, the importance of understanding how things work. And never has that need been as great as it is now. We have been consistently mishandled, misled, mistreated, misplaced, and it's based off of our inability to develop a lucid perspicacity or understanding of how things work. And when you don't know how something works, it tends to be complex and frustrating to you. When you don't know how it works, you cannot participate in gaining or producing anything out of that system. There are a lot of things transpiring now that look one way on the surface and are absolutely the opposite. And what you have to understand is the media dictates the majority of the narrative. The media is the method of manipulation. The media is the stronghold of propaganda. And I'm telling you this because you are going to be getting a heavy dose of manipulated and controlled information. There's a reason that 70% plus of conservative Americans have completely left Facebook. There's a reason for that. They have gone to a completely different media outlet. They have also caused the biggest drop in viewership in the history of Fox because of how certain things are being reported. And that messes when you have conservatives, which are predominantly white, middle to upper middle class. There are always going to be some that are on the lower spectrum. But when you have conservatives with their conservative ideology and everything like that, which are normally represented highly in mainstream media for a number of different reasons, and they are jumping ship in record numbers, understand there's something behind it. Understand that there's about to be a ripple in the status quo. Understand that how we are used to seeing things happen, it's not the same anymore. We're going to have to understand and learn to be aware of the movements and the behaviors around us. We don't study our enemies enough. We don't study those who we hold a disregard or contempt for enough. We get highly engrossed in our own opinions and ideas, and we never pay attention to what's going on around us at a level high enough to gain an understanding of what's transcendent, what's transpiring and what's taking place. And it has hurt us consistently for decades. I cannot impress upon you enough the importance of understanding what's going on right now. at a level that is beyond just watching the news or listening to what someone else says. And by all means, stop getting your information solely from memes. Now, if you want to take something somebody posts on a meme and you want to use that as a catalyst or launching point for some research and for some due diligence, by all means, go ahead and do that. But when you are sitting up, and trusting what someone else puts in a meme without researching it, without verifying and validating it, without doing what's necessary to solidify the factual viability of something, then it is on you how you are misled and mishandled. Because if you believe that no one's out there trying to mislead you for their own benefit, then you are already at a disadvantage. You are already probably been mishandled and taken advantage of. You have to know that this game is being played on a high level. I have put out some information I am going to be sharing with you over the next few weeks, the importance of understanding the mind games being played by the media, how to manage and maneuver around these mind games, how to use these situations to your benefit, how to also control your own thought and be aware and be fully engaged in what's happening at a level that will produce the desired results in your life as an individual. We need to be aware on a collective level, but we also need to be aware as individuals. We need to know how to be the best we can possibly be at all times. No one is going to give us that. No one is going to benefit by us benefiting. Everyone has always made their progressions and advanced in their desired spaces based off of our oppression, based off of our poverty, based off of our misinformation. And we are going to have to be cognizant of the movement around us, cognizant of how we move, cognizant of what's being fed to us and for what reason it is being fed. Why are we being told this? Why should we be aware of what the alternative truths are? Why is it important? Because everything has a place and a purpose. That's no such thing as coincidence. That's no such thing as trivial information. Everything has a place and a purpose, and everything is being presented for a reason. It is our responsibility to understand what that reason is and to operate accordingly. I am not going to be before you long. I just wanted to share that with you while I was on the way to get the kids. I've got so much that I'm preparing to bring to you guys. That's all I've been working on all morning, is what I plan to bring to you guys. But I had to take some time to come to you and share this with you. It'll probably be another couple of hours before this actually goes up, because I'm out moving around. But I definitely wanted to shoot it while I had some quiet time. When you got 13 kids, even though the majority of them are adults, there are very few quiet moments. And so you have to take advantage of the moments as they come. So with that being said, look, I'm going to get ready to get out of here. Don't forget to support the work we do. Go to the description blocks. Either click on the link and go to the page and donate and show your support for the work we're doing in research and program development and community empowerment and the programs that we are offering by way of for mental health, the programs we are offering socialization of our youth, especially our young black males, the empowerment and health of our young females. We definitely need you to give us your support. And on that note, I'm going to get out of here, up here to pick up my 16-year-old. Then I got to pick up my 13-year-old. And from there to the barbershop, daddy duty awaits. Anyway, look, those are the babies, man. Can you believe it has been a journey? Can you believe I am now at a point where my oldest is 35 and my youngest is 6, and there are a bunch in the middle, And I can't be more grateful for the opportunity to have an impact on their lives. I can't claim that I'm a perfect father, that I've always been the best I can be, but I've always been engaged and involved and available. My oldest can call me right now and get the same attention that my youngest gets, just in a different way. And I encourage you, men, this thing isn't easy for us. They do everything they can to take us out of the lives of our kids, and sometimes our own people participate in that. Ladies, unless you know for a fact that your kid's father is a detriment and a harm to them, don't stop him from being a part of his kids' lives. Don't use the kid as a bargaining chip. Don't use the kid as a point of leverage or a way of settling a score. Let's not do that. Men, I don't care what she did. I don't care who it is. She's the mother of your children. And those kids need, regardless of how you feel about her. It isn't about you anymore. It is about the kids. And I say that because I've experienced a lot, and it has not been easy in some instances. But the thing is, I've been persistent. And the thing is, and you know, any of my kids will tell you, there's no kid I dodge. So my kids can be trying at times, but I do the best I can. And the one thing that I will always be able to say is I was available. Oh, here comes one now about to get in the car. This is the little bossy one too. She's something else. Y'all, anybody want 16-year-old? But anyway, I'm about to get out of here. Hey, I'm about to get out of here. You guys have an unbelievable day. And I will holler at you guys later.
1: Hello, everybody. Dr. Rick Wallace here, dropping in with a little special announcement. For those who have followed me for any stretch of time, you know, outside of the businesses that I run, like Myriad Business Solutions, the Visionetics Institute, Odyssey Media Group, I also do a great deal of work inside of the inner city communities in Houston, Dallas, and other areas. I'm asking now, as we push a fundraiser, that you support what the Odyssey Project is doing in the inner cities, especially with programs like Black Men Lead, which is a rite of passage initiative, and Restoring Ghetto's Forgotten Daughters, which is a program focused on helping young girls, but boys as well, suffering from childhood sexual abuse, rape, molestation, domestic abuse, absentee fatherhood, and so many other things. The information will be in the box. Thank you.

Hello, everybody. Dr. Rick Wallace here, dropping in on you. First of all, I want to thank everyone for all the love and support that you have given and sent my way and my wife's way and the organization's way. Now, I want to just take a brief moment to remind you that we still need your support. We still need your help. Go to the description box of one of our videos and see how you can support the work we're doing. Keep supporting, keep loving us, and we're going to keep loving you back. Have an awesome day.

0: From a conceptual perspective.
1: Everybody check in to our... There you go, the chairman.
2: Yes, sir. Yes, sir.
1: What's up, big fella?
2: Hey, you my brother. I ain't too good with this technology, man. You still trying to get it together, man. You know?
1: Don't worry about it. You ain't got to. You ain't got to be good with technology. You good with everything else.
2: So you're right.
1: This so I get your pass.
2: This our colors. It don't mess nothing up. Do it. The black, the panther blue. It don't mess nothing up. Do it.
1: I don't know. We can't see your face. You know they done heard so much about you. They might want to see what you look like.
2: Okay, all good. Then we go. That's what it is.
1: How you feeling?
2: I'm good, my brother. Man, good to hear your voice, man. Yes, sir.
1: Man, you know, anytime we bump heads, it's always a pleasure.
2: Always.
1: You want I like bumping heads with.
2: Hey, the sentiments are reciprocal, man. Right back at you, right black. Yes, sir. Real talk.
1: Yeah. So I know you've been out there monitoring them protests and helping our young people stay in order in the whole nine yards. How's that been?
2: Hey, it's been intense. It's been trying. Things are moving a million miles a minute. You know, we assessed before that even this climate. We said with the climate of the coronavirus is like, you know, it's this system on steroids. And then to add to that, just the type of conversation, type of struggles that's happening right now, it's terrible, but it's fine, man. You know what I'm saying? Because, you know, a lot of discussion we're having, a lot of issues, they've been happening, even though it's been dormant in certain arenas, man. And, you know, this our genre, man. You know what I'm saying? You know, because the conditions in our community, we've been told, even with the past administration, use terms like post-racial society, so on and so forth, and we keep it like an old Southern secret, don't talk about it. But right now, man, the political pus is out the soul. I mean, the emperor has no clothes. You know, so it's out.
1: Man, you've been fighting this fight for a long time, man. It's sorry that the brother had to be executed live on TV, you know, before they would hear the cries of the people. But I know you've been out there, you know, you took over from where your father left off, and you kept his dream alive, which is so important, you know, because a lot of people, they let their father's dreams die. And to see you not only keeping the name relevant, but also keeping the dream relevant, you know, which in my opinion is the most important thing, because a people without a dream is lost. You know, once you stop dreaming and visualizing and planning, it's almost over with. And I just want to salute you for your efforts to keep that going. Without the resources of the people that should be helping you, and the things that I saw you do in Chicago, man, I just have to salute you for that right off the bat before we start this thing. You know, I just wanted to get that to you. And you always treated me, every time I'm in Chicago, you know, you've always treated me like a brother. And I get the keys to the city. appreciate that, man. What's on your mind today?
2: Man. Let me preface with this. You know, hey, I appreciate you, bro. You know what I'm saying? Hey, when I touch down, man, on the West Coast, man, you know what I'm saying? Open arms always, man. You know, whenever we bump heads, you know, anywhere on the map, you know what I'm saying? We cut straight to the chase. We go at it. I mean, in the spirit of steel, sharpening the steel, and men and women sharpening men and women. It's always, not a conversation for conversation's sake. You know, so we chop it up, man. We make some good moves, man. You know, so it's always good to dialogue with you. We got a show we do on every Wednesday called Free 'Em All Radio. And I just come up the heels of doing that. It's one of our kind of corded to the Black Panther Party newspaper. It's actually hosted by myself and Lady of Rage. We do this every Wednesday. So I was just
1: okay.
2: Yeah, every Wednesday. I throw that plug in. It's the Free 'Em All Radio.
1: Oh no, ain't no problem. You get all the plugs you want in on here. This mine. I run this one here.
2: Say it again
1: if you want to.
2: So Free 'Em All Radio.
1: If you want to, anybody don't like
2: so
1: it.
2: So you're right. We draw the correlation to the Black Panther Party newspaper when we use it against every Wednesday 6:30, 8:30 Central Time. We cover subjects internationally, and going I think like 4+ years, and again hosted by myself and Lady Rage, and I just was commenting to one of my comrades. I say when I get through, I say it'd be like that movie The Matrix. I say it'd be like I'd be drained. I say I go into it, you know, and this. Minister UEP Newton said that one of the most difficult jobs about being a revolutionary, man, is you have to fight in the interest of the people, even when they don't know their own interests. And a lot of subject matter we've been covering when it's been unpopular to talk about. And so it's like a charge right now. You know what I'm saying? I mean, I got people calling me, repeating speeches I made, you know, over 10, 15 years ago. And it's the climate. I asked my mother, I told my mother yesterday, I said, how you feel? You know what I'm saying, witnessing this, you know, this period of time, you know what I'm saying, and correlating to that, the Black Power movement of the 60s. And, you know, and she told me, she was just bringing out the charge that climate, you know, and it's something we can't take for granted. You know, again, it's been so many discussions that cats been holding in or told don't speak about it. It can become toxic. It can become toxic, you know what I'm saying, and then even you deprive it's a blessing and a burden to be armed with the politics. I don't romanticize, you know, saying I don't romanticize the struggle. Like people say, man, you know, you Chairman Fred's son, how does it feel to grow up? I say, I seen past just the leather jackets and the speeches. I also seen, you know, the realities of, you know what I'm saying, of getting suspended from school and at grammar school for just even writing about them, you know. Just even seeing my mom's not, you know, saying, not, you know, being deprived of a job, you know, saying opportunities out, and seeing, you know, different individuals benefit, you know, saying of the legacy of Black Panther Party and the heat that comes with it, and also again, it impacts you in so many ways, like, you know, saying, like you how you view the police, how you view situations, and to be deprived of a climate, and to get this release right now, man, I'm on cloud 1000 with, you know, with. Cass, again, you don't seem like you're not paranoid, or even how quickly we seen Atlanta, at all places, Atlanta, you know, people not questioning, the first response is not, what did he do when the police kill somebody in our community? Was he in the gang? You know, we call it the sidetracking of the slave. You know what I'm saying? Like, this system is so Machiavellian. We seen that even with the case of Rodney King, they were so arrogant. In fact, the opening remarks of district attorney on that case when they was in Simi Valley, they told the jury, do not believe everything you about to see before they showed the jury the video. And this you know what I'm saying, it's been the struggles a lot of cats had to deal with, you know what I'm saying, regardless if you see the footage, you talk about it, the political climate, it's like gardening. The political climate was not right to have, you know what I'm saying, certain discussions. People ain't waiting on no police review board to come with no decision, you know what I'm saying, soon they hear. They stop dropping rolls. Soon as they hear, if you see the case of the Mike Brown in Ferguson, we call it Mike Brown Town. Soon as Leslie Spence McSpadden, his mama, her first words out of her mouth, you know, she said they wrong. And prior to that, a lot of cats, you know, they got used to this. Soon as something happened to us in our community, the same usual suspects being brought in, calm us down, you know what I'm saying, go around, you know what I'm saying. We so terrorized, a lot of us were scared to admit it, you know what I'm saying, because being oppressed is embarrassing. And not that we try to jive ourselves about that. So just in other communities, at least get that advantage to at least call it for what it is. Like, you know, you hear about, they talk about Nazi Germany. They admit that they created the ghettos, you know what I'm saying? They admit about chemical biological warfare. You hear terms like political prisoners. You hear, you know what I'm saying, how to use propaganda bombs. They call it love hip hop shows. They don't call it propaganda bombs with us, you know what I'm saying? It's so euphemized. So just to be straight up, you know, every day stuff is moving. This morning, they told me this morning, Auntie Mama image of the CERT, they're taking that image down, the Uncle Ben of the rights. And after they acknowledging just the, the impact of that propaganda. You know what I'm saying? How this impacts our people, view ourselves, how it trickles down, you know? And you, I'm based right here in Chicago, which is infamously referred to as Chirac. And a lot of cats had an issue with that term. I said, no, I think we should call it. We need to acknowledge that and add on to the old saying says that God created Africans and America made niggas. And we add on to that, that the mass and the machine manufactured Chirac. You know what I'm saying? It's done by design, what's happening to us, but we first got to acknowledge that.
1: No doubt, no doubt. Now, what would you want to see happen out of all this? What would be, in your scenario, a perfect situation?
2: I'm hesitant because I don't want to throw no lid on it. You know what I'm saying? Because the sky's the limit. You know what I'm saying? Because you just even, one of the points of the Black Panther Party was this, they want to call for a plebiscite, a world vote. What is the will of the people? What do the people want? You know what I'm saying? We've been so deprived of freedom so long. You know what I'm saying? We don't even have no concept. You know what I'm saying? Where this can go. So the limitations are, I mean, every day the ante is being up. It's like somebody going, like, you know, when you locked up, you come out, it's like trying to say, what you want to eat when you get out? You've been having them stay trade so long, it's hard to call. You know, so you're like, you want to say, man, I'm open to ideas. I'm open to the creativity.
1: So you say they done locked their mind up so cold, the mind is so confined that he don't even know what. That's dope.
2: I don't want to throw no lid on it, man. I want to come out.
1: I hope y'all heard that. I hope y'all heard what he said. Man. He said that our minds has been so twisted and so locked up and confined that for him to say what it is that we should want is almost impossible because you don't know what you should want.
2: Real talk.
1: That's crazy there, boy. You said that. I mean, you kind of. End results, but if we don't know what the end result should be, how can we even ask for it? So I'm gonna have to go to my next question. Is you killed that one off with that last answer?
2: I go this far. I'll say this: we want self determination. We want the right to determine destiny of our own communities. I go that far.
1: Say that again.
2: I go this far. We want self-determination, the right to determine our own destinies. A lot of times we think we got that, you know what I'm saying? But really, somebody else been telling us directly, indirectly, well, this is what you want, you know what I'm saying? Every generation, we come up, one generation, we grow up, I want to be a football player like O.J. Simpson. I want to be a basketball player like Michael Jordan. I want to be a rapper like Nelly. We really been deprived of self-determination. When I spoke at Tookie Williams' funeral, we did a thing on our side. We went to Lemur Park, L.A. And I said, Tookie grew up in a climate like I grew up in, deprived of such an organization, the Black Panther Party. Well, the only option in life we was given is become a Boy Scout or a banger. That was our only options. A Boy Scout or a banger. So, if that's somebody's cup of tea, so be it. But real options. So we want the right to determine the destiny of our own communities. And that, I know that sounds kind of abstract, but that's, man, a lot of people, in the white community ask their children, what you want to do? And they say, well, I might want to travel the world, think about it. Our children, embarrassing as it is to say, whatever option being brought to them, they got to get in where they fit in.
1: Yeah, you know what? It locked up on us. You gotta say that again. I want to hear that.
2: I was saying, a lot of truth. Like, what do you want to do? They may say, I want to travel the world. I want to think about this, so on and so forth. Our community, it's embarrassing to admit it. Whether we're told directly or indirectly, this is what you want to do. You know what I'm saying? You want to be a hustler, you want to do the music industry, you know what I'm saying? We're told, don't speak about this. A 15-year-old child told me one time, he said, man, I would like to do what you do, man. However, they kill people like you, man. He said, I don't want, they kill people. So their option was not given to them. So we want to fight for that option to be say, man, some real deal options. So self-determination. That's what we want to fight for. That's the right to determine our own destinies.
1: No doubt. So you trying to save Sherman's childhood house, huh?
2: Yeah, man. Yes, sir. I'm walking through here right now. Matter of fact, as we speak, I'm in here right now. This the house he grew up in, right? This the house that Chairman Fred Hampton grew up in. That's the table, man. This is history right here, man. This the house in which the FBI they put a tap on his telephone when he had just turned 14 years old. They had seen
1: at 14 they was tapping his phone.
2: He tapped it, the Washington D.C. bureau thought it was a typo. When they called for the request to put a tap on the phone, they thought it was a typo. They said, "Man, he can't be 14, because he had took the junior NAACP from about 7 to 300 members in 7.5 month time period." Wow. This is the house he went to elementary school right across the street. Then you know what I'm saying, right there on the corner. That's where they gave him the ice cream truck robbery case, in which they said he posed and took $71 worth of Good Yum ice cream and gave it to the children. And his response was, even though they lied on me, made me have to be a thief, they still show the true nature of a Panther. You know what I'm saying? Say I gave it to the people. And they had sent him to Stateville. And when he got to Stateville at that time, they would call you by your number as opposed to your name. Whenever they approached him, he said, "Man, I'm Chairman Fred Hampton, you know, chapter chairman of the Black Panther Party." So they deemed him to be criminally mentally insane for refusing to answer to the number. They sent him out to Menard. When he got to Menard, they supposed to put a hit on him, the other prisoners. But he politicized them. They told the warden, "We on Chairman Fred's security now." He went to high school down the street, a place called Proviso East High School. And in fact, Bob Johnson from BET, his ex-wife, she couldn't get the homecoming queen because they wouldn't allow no black woman to get the homecoming queen. He challenged it. That's how she got the homecoming queen spot up at the high school, Proviso East, the position he took. So this house is so much history in it, man. They tried to assault the earth in this house. You know what I'm saying? They tried to turn it to a dope spot. We had to come out. We had to come clean house over here. You know, and we've been having tours and everything. So we got a whole campaign we got going to save and maintain the Hampton House, man. The grammar school across the street. The children didn't even know who he was. Man, we'd have politicized to the point you could see they walk is different now. You know what I'm saying? They charged us. That's where Chairman Fred lived at, you know? So it's impacted. We do our programs at the Black Panther Party, the Triple C's, Children, Community, Cubs, at the Free Food Program. So we're doing our programs right up out this house. So, you know what I'm saying? And it's like a community anchor. So we still getting down right here at the house.
1: No doubt. Man, you got some pretty big shoes to fill. And it looked like you're doing a good job. What is it like, you know, being you living in your father's legacy and at the same time keeping his legacy alive, but also creating your own?
2: Yeah. I said one time in this poem, a lot of people want to know how does it feel to be sired by you, to be loved by the people and sweated by the you know who. And, you know what I'm saying? I don't romanticize it. A lot of heat come with it, you know. I said I've been suspended from school, give me, you know, cases, all that, you know. But I'm honored. To not only walk in the footsteps, but the Panther Paul steps, you know what I'm saying? Chairman Freeman, but it's insane, you know what I'm saying? I didn't grow up saying, I want to just, you know, I look forward to going to the penitentiary. I look forward to assassination attempts. So I know heat come with it too, though. But the conditions also keep me on track, you know what I'm saying? And I believe, man, I'm saying this as objectively as I can say it, my brother. How they say in church, what's your calling? This is my calling. It feel like a glove, man, you know what I'm saying? And I don't feel like I'm in no time warp where I gotta, you know, do exactly the same thing. But you know what I'm saying? But the conditions help remind me, like, man, you're doing some of the same issues, same conditions. And I'm just honored to have that to be able to have that template, that prototype to say, man, this again, This how we deal with police terrorists. This how we deal with political prisoners. You know what I'm saying? And do it in a way where it's not forced on. It's like second nature, man.
1: No doubt, no doubt. What was it like growing up, knowing that that your father was so smart? Because even now, you telling me stuff that I find almost unbelievable. A 14-year-old kid to be organizing to the point that he catches the attention of the FBI. What kind of pressure is that like for you?
2: I'm still learning and still grasping, appreciate who he was, man. Just yesterday, like real talk, yesterday, this brother come by, knock on the door. He say, "Man, Chairman, let me bring my auntie through. They grew up with your old man. They grew up with the Chairman." I said, "All right, come on." They was in third grade with him, you know, and they came in, and he was at the telling me about maybe was 12 and 13 years old stuff they had did with him, you know. They talk about it's a swimming pool out here called the Fred Hampton Swimming Pool, and we had to protest it last year. They using his name, but it wasn't open. So they finally got the funding. They said they was going to open it up before the coronavirus came down. But how the swimming pool came to be was, you had all the surrounding suburbs, everybody had a swimming pool, but the black children out here didn't have no swimming pool. This sister told me, she said she 13, 14 years old, him. She said he grabbed these sticks. I said, "Sticks?" She said, "No, branches of a tree, like a branch." I said, and she kept on stressing that. She said, "No." She said, "You, it's branches." I said, "Okay." She said, "He took these branches and stuck it through some cardboard." And she said, "He put up, the pool." She said, "They 13, they walking around up through the city demanding the swimming pool." She said, "They get had a tear gas canister and throw it back and bust the window in the police window and throw it back up in the police station." She said, there's so much information. I'll be hearing it and I'll be tripping up because it bring back so many, it puts stuff in context for me, you know. I remember even before I seen him speak, I was I move my hands a lot. And I, you know what I'm saying? And I would try to hold them down. I would try to hold my hands down. And I was kind of, had a complex about speaking fast. When I seen him, It put stuff in context. I said, "Shit, that's the business." And they say, like, even when you raise horses, the most difficult horse to raise is an orphan horse, because it don't know where it come from. It don't know why it's doing certain things, you know? So it puts stuff in context for me, you know what I'm saying? You know, why you feel this way, how you move with the people, you know? I done had some issues with some of the same organizations. And it's like, in fact, when I was locked up in Menard, they nicknamed me Deja Vu. They started calling me Deja Vu because they had put me in the same cell house that he was in, the same unit, the same cell house, everything, you know what I'm saying? So last thing, again, it'd be like deja vu. I'm trying to plug this phone up. Okay. Charge. Yep. Yeah. Charging up. Yeah. Okay. You still there?
1: Yeah, I'm here. I ain't going nowhere.
2: Yes, sir. Yeah, so again, a lot of stuff, it puts it in context, like stuff that I think be doing natural, but it puts it once you get that framework or that template, it gives you a better understanding why you're doing certain things, you know?
1: Right. In the 1960s, your father was fighting for our rights. And here we are right now in 2020. And you're fighting for those same rights. Do you see any changes coming in the future?
2: Yes, no, I see changes. You know, they happen, man, back to back. You know what I'm saying? But we gotta keep our guards up too, because this system is so Machiavellian. It's so, it knows how to work what they call the carrot and the big stick. You know, we know how to, work us. We gotta be able to do like It's this cat. It's this cat. France Fanon.
3: How you doing?
2: France Fanon said, "The Algerian Revolution." He said, "You gotta be able to." Prince Nas said you're gonna be accept their concessions, but never don't but don't compromise your principles. And you know what I'm saying? So we have, even with these changes, we gotta be able to accept them but keep it moving. That's, you know what I'm saying? Like even after this, the Black Power movement in the 60s, they grabbed, it's like a war tactic, you know what I'm saying? They gave us, they yielded on some concessions and they took out certain cats. They had psychological profiles. They know who to kill. They knew who to lock up, you know? Like when Genghis Khan, when he came through China, he knew which Chinese to take out, you know what I'm saying? He knew which ones to raise up. So we got to be able to take these, you know, accept these changes and concessions, but at the same time, never compromise our principles, man. You know what I'm saying? You know, we got political prisoners. You know, we just lost his brother Dale with Africa, who was locked up. He was, you know, he'd been out about 2 months. He just died yesterday morning. But there's so many others, the Mumia Abu-Jamal, people, Sunday Adekoye, who locked up. You know, Rochelle Cinque McGee. This goes on and on. So it's a lot of concession that we got to get, and just don't, you know what I'm saying, and understand this system is Machiavellian, and we got to keep our guards up. We got to keep our guards up, you know. And so we got to keep on fighting again, be the accepting concessions, but don't compromise our principles.
1: No doubt, no doubt. Is there a new Black Panther Party?
2: The organization that I chair is the Black Panther Party Cubs. And I tell people that word Cubs, they're like, man, is it young? You know what I'm saying? And it's a, you know, it can't be no Cubs. But the deal is, we are the ideological Cubs. In fact, we actually say we are the great grandchildren of Garvey, offspring of Malcolm, and the Cubs of Panthers. So put it in that context. So that's the organization I chair. And, you know, that's what's carrying the legacy of the Black Panther Party. You know what I'm saying? I mean, it's a, we say it's a tough act to follow, but we try our best to carry it on. You know what I'm saying? It's like, so again, people that wear Cubs, they think, man, is it young? I just turned 50. We used to, you know what I'm saying? So I ain't new to this. I grew to this, you know what I'm saying? So that's the organization I chair, the Black Panther Party Cubs, and that's the organization we chair, this kind of legacy of the Black Panther Party.
1: How can people get involved to assist you in your fight and in your mission?
2: We tightening up right now. We just in the process of getting this website put together. We just lost our Deputy Minister of Culture, this brother Rage, man. We just, I want to send a condolence to him. It was at freeemall.org, and it's freeemall.org. But also they can tune in every Wednesday, the Free Them All Radio. That's, we use it as our political education class, you know what I'm saying? And they can also hit us up at savethehamptonhouse@gmail.com. Those, you know what I'm saying, they can catch me in the streets anywhere. You know, really, as you said earlier in the opening, Man, you bump heads all the time, all over the map. You know what I'm saying? That's hard to find. Real talk.
1: What resources do you have in the organization to offer people who come in? What can they expect?
2: When they come in, we say with us, the Black Panther Party, because we turn the communities into classrooms. Again, we turn the communities into classrooms. You know, a lot of cats, They talk about, you know, our people. They a lot of times people think they just want to do a bunch, you know, just talk. We say no. We marry, we wed theory and practice. Again, we wed theory and practice. We not just come out engaging in a whole bunch of intellectual masturbation. You know what I'm saying? Come in, do a whole bunch of talk. You know what I'm saying about black. We gonna put you to you gotta go out there with the community. You gotta put that shit to the test. You gotta engage in the program. Triple C, Georgia Community and Cubs, out there in the streets with the people. You know what I'm saying? And people might say, well, how can you do that now with the coronavirus? We still struggle. We just struggle strategically. We out there from the Cook County Jail. You know, we get the masks and the gloves on. We've been challenging about, you know what I'm saying, the manner of release of those who held captive. We engage in struggle. We have the code of culture where we hold artists accountable. You know what I'm saying? We're going to put a studio together right now in Hampton House. So we studying the people, and we taking whatever the different dynamics with the people involved in and politicizing it, tweaking it. So again, it's not just gonna be no bunch of theory. We taking theory and wedding it with practice, putting those programs up there. How can we serve the people? We did a free mask giveaway. You know what I'm saying, from the Hampton House. You know what I'm saying, sanitize all that. We got our comrades down in Oakland on the ground right now, Oakland, California, as you know, protesting Santa Rita County Jail. So we. We got a chapter in Brazil. So we all over the world, we seeing what are the basic needs and desires of the people. And I think it's how can we serve the people? How can we use the contradictions to win them to get involved in fighting for their own self-determination?
1: Appreciate that. Appreciate that. What kind of outreach you doing to draw the people in?
2: Man, we out there, we relate to what Minister UEP News said, that fighting for power, power is the ability. Power is the ability to define phenomena and make it act in a desired manner. Power is the ability to define phenomena and make it act in a desired manner. And we look at case examples like Reverend Nat Turner, he said, what's the phenomena? He said, back then it was a church. He said, okay, praise the Lord, passed ammunition. Harriet Tubman said, what's the phenomena? She defined a phenomenon, the Negro spiritual. She took it, she utilized it, she worked that number. You know, meet me down by the river when the sun go down. Chairman Fred put his ear to the ground in Chicago. What was the phenomenon? Organization. You know, when he organized the Rainbow Coalition, he seen it was a reality, you know what I'm saying, the race and class contradiction. He politicized the formerly known devil disciples to a point where they get up publicly and say, man, we are not a black disciple due to the political education we received from Chairman Fred and the Black Panther Party. He politicized the vice lords to the point where the FBI told the vice lords they'd get him 16th Street if they stopped the Black Panther Party from opening a free medical center on 16th Street. Chairman Fred won them to a point of unity where they subsequently worked at the free medical center. You know what I'm saying? So fast forward to today with the programs we're doing. You know what I'm saying? We got our ear to the ground. We out there in the community. You know what I'm saying? Man, whether it be the barbershops, the pool halls, street corners, social media. It's a phenomenon. So we taking it, we tapping into it, we defining it, and making it work in the interest of the people. You know what I'm saying? We got right here, by the Hampton House. It's these castles getting into it with each other out here real heavy. We won them to a point of unity. They did a song. It's called Free Them All. It's on YouTube now. Maywood's Find It. I said, y'all want to do this song? Y'all want me to speak on this song with y'all? Come on. They had a thing called the Vortex, one of the coldest days in Chicago history. We took them right to that county jail. We caught cats coming up out the county jail. I said, you got to meet these people. You got to put some grit in your songs, because a lot of these artists just be disconnected, they be just talking. We tied in concretely, you know what I'm saying? So we put them, we say the rubber got to meet the road. So whatever the people involved in, we put our itch to the ground, we define it and make it work in the interest of the people.
1: No doubt. I appreciate that, man. I definitely enjoyed you tonight, as always, and you blessed us. Can you leave us with a few words of encouragement and direction before we wrap up?
2: Let me say, man, first and foremost, man, hey, my brother, I thank you for the opportunity to touch down on this outlet right here. Like, you know, again, whenever we see each other, you know, man, it's always informative. You know what I'm saying? I don't care. We just chopping, you know, sitting at the house chopping it up, or bump heads, or anywhere in the country, outside the country. So again, I'm honored to utilize this outlet. We said the Black Panther Party said the information, and you tapping to, man, out. You tapping to all different arenas, man. You know what I'm saying? And the information, a lot of times people just say, I don't want to hear that talk, but man, the Black Panther Party said information is raw material for new ideas. Information is raw material for new ideas, man. So again, you know what I'm saying? We approach the community, we approach the people as realists. We don't think everybody gonna be no revolutionary, but different points of unity we can have, you know what I'm saying? And revolution is different than war. A war is when you have two occupying armies. Where you suit up and boot up and get out to get out. A revolution, on the other hand, when you gain the mass and the participation of the masses of the people. We've seen it in Africa, we've seen it in Vietnam, you know what I'm saying? We've seen it right here in this country, doing the Black Power Movement in the 60s. We in a hell of a stage of game right now, man. So again, let's utilize these outlets, let's form some principal coalitions. Hey, let's ride. The sky's the limit, man. And so let's keep these connections going on, man. This is a time of authenticity, where the ante is being up. You know what I'm saying? We stay consistent. Hey, man, hey, again, sky's the limit. Let's make history, let's take history, and let's tape history.
1: All right, my brother, you keep doing your thing. As soon as this pandemic is over, I'll definitely be seeing you in the Shy. You know, I love the Shy.
2: And, man, hey, the Shy love you.
1: I already know. That's why I'm there as often as I can get there. So
2: real talk.
1: I'll see you. Yes. Tell everybody over there. So.

0: Hello, everybody. It's Dr. Rick, and I'm along with my colleague, friend, confidant. We are connected in so many ways that our lives parallel far too much. But Dr. Michael K. Blanchard is here. I'm excited. Doc's excited. And you'll know why when I tell you who our guest is today. It's Marshada Carradine. Originates from East St. Louis. And if you don't understand anything about St. Louis, you can't appreciate that, but you will before the day is over with. And the reason I'm excited is that Marshada is an advocate. She's an educator. She spent a lot of time in the educational system, in the classroom. She understands the challenges that our children face on a regular basis. She understands how, in many instances, our children are targeted. And when I ask her what part of this vast area of knowledge and experience does she want to focus on today, she said the school-to-prison pipeline. Anybody that has followed me on the Black Voice or the teachers or anything else or read any of the 25 books, you know that that's going to be a point. I find a way to put that in almost everything that I talk about, because if we don't address the issues that are facing our young Black males, it doesn't matter how affluent our females become. We don't have male leadership, male protection, and in the masculine energy that comes, that's so necessary in the home, that's so absent in the home now, we're going to have problems in so many different ways. So I'm excited about this. I'm not going to prolong it. Doc, you know the routine. I get to start out. It's been a long time. I've been deferring for a while, and I'm pretty sure everybody appreciates you talk, Doc. I'm going to take the lead on this one. But Doc, first, end with a question, jump right in. But what I want to do is I want to sort of open it up with an open-ended question that allows her to really, truly introduce herself in a way that I can't. And then we'll get to more specific areas. But how did all this advocacy start? And you know, what came first, the advocacy, then being an educator, or the being an educator and becoming an advocate?
1: Advocate, becoming an educator.
0: Okay, okay.
1: Growing up, I'm from East St. Louis, Illinois, not Missouri.
0: Okay.
1: So you don't go through that educational institution and then become a parent and see the same issues. So I began to start questioning a lot of things, you know, and once you go to college, you learn things differently. You see things differently. And then you come back to the hood. It's like, but not for you people. So once I became a parent, that's when the fight just started coming, you know?
0: Right. And to add clarity to that, basically, what she's saying is everybody always talks about, when we talk about young Black males ending up in prison,
1: right?
0: They always talk about choices. And one of the things that I point out is, yeah, life is about choices, but in order to make a choice, you have to know that an option exists.
1: Exactly.
0: If you don't know the option exists, you can't choose the option.
1: Mm-hmm.
0: And then when you go to college, there are a bunch of options that are introduced to you that aren't back in the hood that right. You're going like, wow.
1: Mm-hmm.
0: You know, I can do this.
1: Mm-hmm.
0: I don't have to do that.
1: Right.
0: And so there's this thing. So when you go back, and it's like a high, then you come down. You're off. You're going like, wow. Then you come back to the hood and go, whoa.
1: Yeah.
0: And then I can't raise my kids in this environment and expect them to excel or have the best chance to excel. There's always some that are just going to come out of it no matter what.
1: Mm-hmm.
0: But the chances of them succeeding is dependent upon the environment you create for them.
1: Right.
0: So you have your children, and I want to, early on in this, frame this properly. So okay. I should have said this earlier, but I'm going to say it now. This is the anniversary of Marshada losing her husband to COVID. So I'm pretty sure it's emotional for her. I'm pretty sure that it has a bunch.

0: of gravity attached to it. Mm-hmm. So I want to frame that properly, because life doesn't happen inside of a vacuum. You don't get to say, this is what I'm doing, this is how I'm happening, and life stop happening around you to allow you to do it. You've got to do it in the midst of the throes of everything that's happening. And so I just wanted to kind of frame that. With all of that being said, tell me and the listeners, what got you to the point where you understood that was an issue? And it's becoming more prevalent with females too, but definitely with Black males as far as the school to prison pipeline.
1: Well, I was a single parent before my husband and I got married, and I was one of them violent, harsh Black mothers. And in reaching out to my resources and much more affluent women and men that I looked up to, I learned, like you said, about the choices I had. In taking parenting classes, I learned about options and everything, but they weren't readily available. So I had to redo a whole lot of thinking and approach to my Black son. And with him being in the school system, I knew we were working on healing us and bettering our relationship. So I refused to let them label him anything, because my son was very smart, okay? It's just that rocky road we had. And until I got the help that I needed and support I needed, then my son changed. It was really a no-brainer. But yet and still, given the zip code that says if you have the clinicians you need inside the schools to help you heal, you know, or help you deal with these issues. And when I realized that this is all that's missing, I came hitting heavy-handed about our kids. It's like you intentionally preying on them and pushing them into this pipeline when you already know they need help. I mean, you legislate in our community to be this, you know, so I'm trying to process all this and be the parent and make sure our kids are covered inside the schools. So.
0: Yeah, you mentioned zip code.
1: Uh-huh.
0: And basically what you're saying when you mention zip code, you're saying that systematically we are zoned out of access to the resources that we need in order to give our children the best chances.
1: The resources as well as the clinicians. It's like that's a privilege to have social workers, you know, counselors, people who can actually help our kids through these hardships. So, yeah. Zip codes matter.
0: Right. Doc, you got a question? Because, you know, I go on and on about this.
2: Well, I think what she's alluding to is that we don't have the appropriate wraparound services. And, you know, that's my background. Right. Student persistence and growth can only happen when we have the proper wraparound services, you know, right. Whether that's mentoring, life skills, business creation, entrepreneurial programs to help our kids understand that there are avenues that they can go with that. Mental health, and then also food assistance. You know, there's food there. We have deserts in many of our neighborhoods. We have food scarcity. All of those things are help foster students becoming successful in life and through academics. And I know for me, you know, one of the things that happened to me growing up was my senior year in high school. I remember, and I told you the story before, Doc, and my mother and I went to my counselor. Well, it was in my junior year, and he was saying that I wasn't college material. And my mother said, well, you know what? Let me speak to the Black counselor. And the Black counselor basically led me into a program called Groups at Indiana University. And that was a program that allowed me to go to college. On paper, maybe I wasn't a college material, because I had like a low 2.0. I was an athlete, so I just kept my grades you know, enough to stay on the team, run track, play basketball, what have you. Mm-hmm. And so if she had not had that fortitude to say, no, I'm not listening to what you're going to say. You know, he was basically saying that I should go to a trade school or something like that. And there's nothing wrong with trades, you know, if that's the best that you can be, or if that's what your interest, that's where your interest lies, you know. But for me, that was life changing, because if my mother doesn't push back and say, hey, I'm not listening to you, I'm going to, you know, let me get someone that has my own best interest. And I think what we also have to allude to is that in our K-12 educational systems, we're not educated in our best interest, whether we're being educated about politics, economics, criminal justice, religion and spirituality. We're always seen as people that are viewing history and not making it. We're not part of the development of world history, and we're just spectators. And I think a lot of our students, you know, become disinterested in school because they don't feel like their people have contributed anything.
1: Right.
2: You know, we give us a Black History Month, right, and we think that that's enough. That's enough curriculum for you, just a month worth of curriculum. So, you know, that's what I see from my vantage point. The curriculum does not educate African-American students
1: at all
2: in their best interest, because the best education I got was when I finished the institutional education. I began to go back and educate myself in my best interest, you know, in my own best interest.
0: Right. And the connectivity that I get from what you added to what Marshada has been saying is this, you know, my area of expertise where I actually earn a living is in human behavior. So everything from helping people heal from trauma to helping people perform better in their environment. So high performers and people struggling, I run the gamut. And here's the crazy thing, like most of my clients are going to be affluent regardless of race. So they have access. But the one thing I learned is I've got several clients that are back in school on the collegiate level. A couple of them are international athletes. And they go back, and obviously if I'm working with them, there are some issues.
1: Right.
0: They've got on campus, psychiatrists, therapists, all of these things that are not present in the hood. Now, they've had it all along because their parents can afford me. Mm-hmm. And what I've been crying out for so long to the people who are aware of what's going on, there are a bunch of kids whose parents can afford me,
1: right,
0: but still need the services, and probably need the services more, because again, we go back to the question that Kenya put up that I left up for a reason, because I'm going to turn that back over to Mashana. But a lot of these kids are being parented by harsh moms. Number one is because that's something that's passed down. That's the way we deal with things. See, way back over 150 years ago, when we didn't do what we were told, we were hit. Okay, so we learned how to be aggressive from people being aggressive. That's passed down. That's our relationship. That's how we groom our relationships, through control. And even with me, I was reared by my great grandparents. So I was reared in an environment where if you didn't do what you told, there was normally physical consequences for it. And it was met abruptly and harshly. I didn't have a voice. I didn't have the ability to say that I didn't like something. That wasn't allowed. And so you can see the difference in how I parent my older children who are in their 30s now versus the younger children who are coming into adulthood or young in their early 20s, completely different. Because as I got in and started to understand in my area of study, the impact that my harshness is having long term, and how it's also going to create a behavior in them that's going to cause them to be viewed differently when they're in society. They aren't being socialized properly because of that. So now that we talk about this, and Kenya's statement was excellent conversation. Harsh moms is an underdiagnosed issue in the Black community. And I don't want to put it all on the moms, but the reason that I think that that statement has so much power and that you started this off is that we're talking predominantly about single moms, because that's also an issue in the community that cannot be ignored, because it's a dynamic that influences the outcome of the child's life in so many different ways. But as you transitioned, using the resources that you look like you literally purposely went out and found because they weren't readily available in the community, you went out and found them. And I think that we need to appreciate that. Because the tendency, the human tendency, is to defend what you know.
1: Right.
0: And not be willing to say something's not right. And I love my child enough. And I love myself enough to seek something that's uncomfortable. Because I'm about to be told that I'm doing something wrong.
1: Mm-hmm.
0: Okay. Mm-hmm. So tell me about that experience.
1: Well, like I said, it was during parent education, and that's when I learned like parent education was in a whole lot of different fields, you know, from prison and, you know, and being basically denied access to go in and speak truth. I learned the hard way that you're really not supposed to speak truth. Go figure. And and I've been very transparent and open with my relationship starting out as a parent. And that's how I'm able to basically bond with the most hardest to get along with student, because I don't walk on eggshells. I hit them right where it hurt. And I talk about what mama said or mama did. And then I let them know why mama that way. And then I am not afraid to make them open their eyes. You know what I'm saying? Your mama love you. But ain't nothing like saying, if something happened to you, ain't nothing I can do. So I'm going to do it the best way I know how to save my child. And it's to be, I had issues with the harsh word because they said that about Serena and Venus Williams' father. And if that man wasn't harsh, would they be who we're celebrating today? I mean, we got to prepare them for America that has not shifted with this, I ain't going to say soft generation, but they're soft. They're soft. They're entitled, you know, because now we send them inside our schools. They don't have to learn. They have to show up. They don't do nothing. They run everything. They're running everybody.
0: No, I 100% agree with you on that. And Doc knows my definition of education. I've written several books on education specifically. And my definition of education, so that we understand it, is I say that education is not simply the acquisition or acquiring of academic skills. It is the preparing and empowerment of our youth to go out into a world that's inherently hostile towards them and not only compete, but win. And again, I agree with you 100%. We have to find that balance between being loving and firm, which to me would be the distinction between harsh, is that I can be firm and loving where you understand this is a threshold. You cross the threshold, me and you're going to deal with each other. And you understand there's a distinct and unwavering, non-negotiable way I'm going to deal with you if you cross that threshold. Mm-hmm. Now, how we deal with each other on this side of the threshold is different. But you got to understand that in order to stay on side of this threshold, there are some things I'm going to demand of you.
1: Right.
0: You don't, and people got mad at Shaq when he said this. When he stood up, he told his sons, y'all not rich, I'm rich.
1: Mm-hmm.
0: And people, you know, yes, if you do everything that you're supposed to do, at a certain point in time, I have something to invest in you. That's called generational wealth. I'm supposed to pass that on to you.
1: Right.
0: But, you know, just like they do with their kids, it's normally going to come through some form of a trust that has stipulations. And it's a reason why, because if I give a fool $1 million, it won't be his for long. Okay, so I need to know that you're doing some things. But this entire idea that, we have an entire entitled generation, they think that everything is owed to them. They can't not face things that are going to happen.
1: Right.
0: It's just certain things that are going to happen because you look like you look, and you're not going to escape it because you don't feel like dealing with it. Mm-hmm. And so I think that we have to prepare them. And I think a part of the education is socialization by way of identity. The first part of socialization is making sure you understand you know who you are. Because if you don't know who you are, you're about to go into a world that's going to tell you everything about you is secondary. Everything about you doesn't measure up. You're about to enter into a world where you're going to be confronted with the Eurocentric idea of what is, the Eurocentric idea of what's beautiful, the Eurocentric idea of what's professional. You're about in a place where we had to make laws just so you to wear your hat the way it grows out of your head. So you're going to have to be prepared to deal with that.
1: Right.
0: So now go ahead and again, finish.
1: Well, I was going to say, so now you have educators such as myself up against the Euros inside the school system. And of course, you know, our kids love the way they sound, but I got to look at their reality. It sounds beautiful coming from them, but reality says, I'm tired of bearing you all younger and younger. You know what I'm saying? So we're coming off as harsh as Black teachers when all we're doing is equipping them, you know, and even in love, you know what I'm saying? So we're up against the racism along with our students. And it's becoming too much because it's like we're outnumbered now.
0: And so help me understand again, because when we had our brief conversation before the episode, one of the things I said is my experience in education at that level is the research I've done, which is an outside study looking at an inside. You're on the front line. Mm-hmm. You know, I've had some experience because, again, my son's mom is an educator. Mm-hmm. So I know what it's like in the classroom. I know what it's like in the classroom in affluent areas. I know what it's like in the classroom in impoverished areas. And that is a distinction between night and day. And so now when you talk about the fact that the predominant population of teachers are going to probably be middle-aged white women that have no cultural knowledge or awareness of the environment this kid is coming from to come to school and how that's going to impact their behavior. Something you said that just blew me away. And the average person, when they think about education, and they think about health and things of that nature, the last thing on their mind is proximity. They don't understand proximity because they're not forced to think about it. You talked about when we start talking about COVID and you said the 6-foot rule, you know, distancing at 6 feet and all of that. And you talked about, okay, if a child is going home in an impoverished area, there is no West Wing.
1: Right.
0: There is no other side of the house. Mm-hmm. Many of them are in 1- and 2-bedroom apartments,
1: right.
0: You know, probably in the same room with someone that may be infected.
1: Right.
0: Okay. So that's just one component that proximity creates.
1: Mm-hmm.
0: It creates a bunch of other things that we don't take into consideration as educators, as observers, as legislators.
1: Right.
0: The system itself, and I want you to speak on this, the system itself is never designed to actually help us empower ourselves. Because if the system was designed to help us empower ourselves, we wouldn't be zoned to an area where our access is determined about the amount of taxes we're able to pay.
1: Yeah.
0: Okay, because if my kid is getting the education based on the amount of taxes I pay, and I pay taxes on the amount of money I earn, then my kid is not going to have the same access as a person who's earning 4 times more than me.
1: Right.
0: So that means that they're already starting at a disadvantage that I don't immediately have the ability to control. So that's a systemic issue. That is systematically saying you can. And then we have seen mothers jailed when they sit up and circumvent the system and get their kid into a school they're not zoned to.
1: Right.
0: I've seen at least 2 literally do jail time.
1: Yep.
0: For getting their kids, falsifying an address and getting their kids into a school where they can learn more.
1: Yep. You know, I spoke on that and I think they call it education theft. And mm-hmm. I said, that's education theft. But you coming into the hood, probably a recipient of the college scandal, hint, hint. But I can't say education theft. Because clearly you come into the inner city and steal everything from our children. I mean, because they love Marva Collins way, but they can't produce nothing Marva Collins did.
0: Hmm.
1: Same hood, same poor, same everything. But they could, because first of all, the love isn't there. And the belief in our kids isn't there. Because I'm a firm believer. Poverty says, my children cannot spend $2,000 this weekend just to go shopping. That's it. It has nothing to do with their intellect and their brilliance. They don't have any money, period. And Marva Collins' way is basically in just about every teacher's classroom. But they're not producing what she did. So, yeah.
0: Well, I mean,
1: I say, in the words of Malcolm X, only a fool would allow the enemy to educate their children. The enemy is within. Because we're seeing our babies and we're losing them.
2: Yeah, I agree with you. I mean, I've always felt that too. Who in their right mind would educate another racial or ethnic group to compete with their kids? Who's going to do that?
1: Right.
0: Mm-hmm. Right. And, you know, that's been this big conversation on social, race theory. Mm-hmm. And a lot of people think race theory is simply about history. Race theory is about institutionalization of a racial caste system. And it started in legal academia, where they were asking the question, can we literally find laws and statutes that support a racial caste system? In other words, are there laws and policy out there that favor one race over another race? That was the initial discussion. So it's not simply about history. It's about historically, can we visit how they've held this caste system in place? Mm-hmm. Okay, so it's moved out of just being in legal academia. Now it's in education. Now it's in corporate America. We're studying how hiring practices are being done. We're talking about established policies and those unspoken policies. And so when we start to talk about that, now we start to see a situation where literally there is a system in place. Michelle Alexander did a great job of it in her book, The New Jim Crow. Okay, and so you have to understand that what we're talking about when we say critical race theory, we're talking about an examination of the policies in education, the policies in hiring, the legal statutes that, for instance, every Black person that grew up in the hood has seen, where if we study criminology or penology, and mm-hmm. at the most ground rules level, it actually tells us that white males under the age of 28 are more likely to have illicit drugs on them than Black males. Mm-hmm. Black males are stopped at a rate 4 times more than white males. That's right. A policy that's mm-hmm. in place. That happens consistently. There has to be something. Anytime you see any statistical anomaly in life, it's called being statistically significant. And that statistical significance has to be explained. You can't just call it a coincidence. So when we make up Black men 6% of the population, and our race only makes up close to 14% of the population, mm-hmm. yet we make up the majority of the population in prison, right at 40%. We have more men in prison than they do. And right. they have, I don't know how many more men out there than we do, that are proven to be more likely involved in crime.
1: Right.
0: Now, all right, so then there has to be a system in play. It's not simply, how many mistaken identities can you have when you've got a man, you've got a publicized situation where a Black man is being released every month from prison after serving decades for something mm-hmm. they didn't do. Mm-hmm. So, and it doesn't start there. We talked about this at the beginning before we got on about the disproportionality of special education referrals.
1: Yep.
0: Now, that is interesting, and I want you to elaborate on this. It's interesting because, number one, as early as 5 years old, we're sending our boys to a school where they're more than likely going to be met by a middle-aged white woman or a younger white woman. Mm-hmm. And in their best scenario, a black woman, rarely a black man, because black men are just bailed from the classroom. So unlikely they're going to see anybody that they can relate to completely. But the black woman is their best hope, because the black woman will almost authentically have a love for them. Mm-hmm. Okay, that's their best hope. But the chances are they're going to encounter at some point early in their academic career a white teacher that doesn't know anything about them and is afraid of them. Even at 5 years old, she's afraid of them, and she's already trying to figure out how to get them out of the room. And she's been prompted by administrators that if there are any problems, we can always refer them to special education. Yep. And there is a financial and economic benefit to doing so, because if you get referred to special education, that's at least double what you're going to get every year for that student. So now there's an economic incentive to refer. There's also a social incentive to do it. And then the child is probably going to come in with some type of behavioral issues because of the environment they're coming from. So now you have this situation. But now what are they going to diagnose them with easily to get them into that framework? ADHD, mm-hmm. oppositional defiant disorder, or some form of a learning disability. They love ADHD and oppositional defiant disorder. Why? Because now we get to bring in another element, big pharma. We're going to medicate them. We're going to give them psychotropic drugs like Ritalin, Vyvanse, Concerta, Norvasc, Adderall. And we're going to pump it into them, and we're going to make them docile. And they don't like the way that feels. But what are we doing? Those are Schedule II drugs, meaning they're highly addictive. Mm-hmm. You're addicting them to a drug, especially like Ritalin, Concerta, and Vyvanse. Those are like one molecule off from cocaine. They're stimulants. They actually give kids that are hyper stimulants, because it tends to have the opposite effect. If you're already hyper, it tends to bring you down some. Mm-hmm. But we're talking a Schedule II drug. So they're getting addicted to the very drugs that their dads are going to prison for selling.
1: Yep.
0: So then what are you as an advocate in a world that I'm assuming is hostile for you, because they don't want the truth to come out?
1: No.
0: So how do you move in that?
1: With my ink pen, taking these keys. You know, I do a lot of writing truth. You know, I'm not sugarcoating anything. And somebody got to speak up and out. Not only the heaviness of us African-American teachers, because before we're teachers, we're parents as well. We're citizens as well. So somebody got to advocate for our babies unapologetically. You know, so this is me. I'm writing.
0: Doc?
2: I think one of the things that has contributed to the low score, test scores, the low academic performance of our kids is the devaluing of teachers. I come from a family of educators, you know. Some of them back in the 60s, they became teachers back in the 60s and 70s when a lot of African Americans went into that profession, because I was one of the only ones that they could go into. Mm-hmm. And back when we were in college in the 80s, you know, 26% of all confirmed degrees were education. In 2022, that's only 6% of all confirmed degrees are education. Now anybody can teach. They're allowing people with military and their families to teach without training or education. They're bringing in foreign teachers who, like Dr. Wallace said, don't necessarily have the cultural understanding or background. And they continue to rotate the same superintendents throughout the country with the same mentality, you know. And I also see a big focus, more focus on security at schools than there are student outcomes. Mm-hmm. And so we were talking about prison to pipeline. there is more money spent in security. Dr. Wallace and I wrote an article on that, where $3 billion annual cost to schools nationally for school security. And if we can't secure the neighborhoods where these kids come out of,
1: okay,
2: what makes us think that any amount of money is going to secure the schools? You know, that's how I am. And I just think that we could definitely affect the education by having more wraparound services and investing in that side and investing in people in our own communities that have the programs that can get the type of results we need. But, you know, as you know, some of our people will never be allowed into the schools to get a contract with a school district because the type of things that we're teaching, they don't want in the school. So that's the conundrum.
1: You're messing up the game.
2: Yeah.
0: So, I mean, that is the thing that both of you are highlighting is the hiding of truth. And the quote by Malcolm, man, I've said that so many times that, you know, I can't even count, that only a fool would ask his enemy to educate his children. And yet we consistently do it. And we don't understand. And Doc, you know, this is one of my theme statements. Black people consistently lose because we don't understand how things work. I consistently say that. The way that we keep getting beat is we don't understand how things work. And we literally will deride the ones who try to teach us and tell us how things work. We get extremely frustrated with our reality, but we don't want to invest the time necessary to learn how we ended up there so we can do something about it. That tends to bore us. We want to hear a gossip. We want to be entertained. We want to dance. And don't get me wrong, we're rhythmic people. We receive things by way of rhythm. That's why we learn better when we're moving. That I get it, but you need to change the stimuli. Listen to the music, but have something in the music that teaches. Hip hop used to be that teacher.
1: Yep.
0: And then it got hijacked, and now it's the enemy's tool. It's dumbing us down. It's focusing on it's focusing us towards drug use, misogyny, disrespect, all the things that are really tearing the community apart. We can find it in our music now. I was watching an interview with Tank, R&B artist, and he mentioned some lyrics from Sam Smith, the English balladeer, and it was a song "Stay With Me," and he sung the song, you know, "Stay With Me, Please Stay With Me," and he says, now that song went to number one when Sam sung it. He said, "Let me sing it, stay with me," which means, hey, let's keep our family together. Mm-hmm. Let's keep our love together. Let me sing it, and it won't get anywhere close to the top 100. There's something about that thing where the black music, I can sing all day about sexing you down. Mm-hmm. I can sing all day about wetting you and popping a cap and blasting. I can sing all day about anything misogynistic. But if I start saying, stay with me, it's rough right now. Stay with me, please, baby, stay with me. Mm-hmm. Then all of a sudden, there's no place for that in the community, because the one thing we don't want you to do is remain a unit. And I've been talking about that for a lot of times. When J. Edgar Hoover was asked, what's the greatest threat to national security? He didn't say the Middle East.
1: Yep.
0: He didn't say the Middle East. He didn't say, at the time, the Soviet Union. He didn't say Cuba, who had missiles pointed at us. He said black unity.
1: Black unity.
0: And they have been spending so much energy and effort funneling our communities with things that cause us to dissipate and disconnect and become individualized. So the only thing we see is what we're going through, what we want. And then the ones that are actually capable of being the teachers and leaders, they give them crumbs from the table, pull them away from that role. We used to call them the talented 10th.
1: Mm-hmm.
0: The Tyler the Tenth had a role in the community. They were the leaders. They were the ones that went in and said, let me show you the way out. They were the Harriet Tubmans of the new age. But what happened is, we're going to feed y'all. Y'all can sit over here with us, but you can't go over there and share it with them.
1: Right.
0: What
1: right.
0: we're going to do is, we're going to give you a message to go give them, because we need to keep them at bay. And that's what we're looking at, and it's happening consistently. And these are the things that we need to be aware of. I didn't mean to hijack you, but
1: You good? But when you said that, because I have it on a shirt, I say it to my three children all the time about Negro unity. But here recently, after the death of the Queen, and how these African countries are rising up, I take that quote to a whole nother level now that I've never even understood. And it's like, oh, I hear these chains, buddy. I hear these chains. Because they rising up now. You know, so is this our moment or what?
0: It's funny that you ask, is this our moment? I think that, and you know NYOTA, and we are deeply connected with NYOTA and very protective of her. Uh-huh. And you know, whenever I think about Ferguson, I think of Darren and I think of NYOTA, and I think about what was taking place and how important it was for them to dissipate the unity that had built up. Mm-hmm. That was one of the first authentic movements in my lifetime I've seen. You got to go back to Watts to think about the Watts riots, and go back to, you know, before that to see that we're not tearing up our stuff. We're here and we're raising hell, but we coming for you. Mm-hmm. And it was unified. It had grassroots leadership.
1: Yep.
0: And what did they do? They sent in people to infiltrate it. Mm-hmm. And to disrupt it, and to misguide and to mislead the masses into believing that they were for it, suck the support out of it, suck the funding out of it, and let it die. When I was watching what was happening in Ferguson real time, and I was going like, we're on to something.
1: This is it. Yep.
0: Ferguson is about to be the Mecca of mm-hmm. black change.
1: Yep.
0: And then they sent in, and it's so cunning. Again, it goes back to when you don't understand how things work.
1: Yeah.
0: You get handled every time. So now what we're seeing right now with the Queen is, we're starting to see people speak truth. Mm-hmm. without fearing consequence.
1: Right.
0: And then we're starting to understand something. And we have now something that we didn't have when Hoover said what he said, and that's an internet where I can create a presence. Even if you throw me off of social media, mm-hmm. I can still create a presence on my own, get me a hosting company, put me a site up, and I can build the following where people who want to get fed can get fed, and you're going to have problems. And now you got people who are willing to speak power to truth to power, and you're starting to get things. But what you're now getting to see is, I predicted this about 20 or 30 years ago. The monarchy over there is on shaky ground already. Mm-hmm. It's on shaky ground. And what's going to happen is, the people who really truly are deeply ingrained in the whole idea of a monarchy having a royal family, they're dying off. Okay, so now we're going to say, why are we supporting this family again? You know, and what political benefit does it have? Mm-hmm. Because if you actually look at it, the royal family is the one connection you got to colonialism,
1: right?
0: And the damage that it did. And so, you know, eventually you're going to, I mean, France had to get rid of their emperor. I mean, at some point, it just doesn't play anymore. And it comes with people speaking out and telling the truth. Yeah. The problem is, in situations like this, the truth is never rewarded. Mm-hmm. The truth normally comes with harsh consequence. And so you have a bunch of people who know who won't speak it.
1: Right.
0: You know, and so it takes somebody who has no fear. It takes somebody who sits up and says, I am trying to leave a legacy. And Doc knows that's a big thing with me, is leaving a legacy, because when you're gone, that's the only thing left to speak of you, is your legacy. What would your legacy say? you know, we can say a lot of things about Malcolm. The one thing we can't call him is a coward. Mm-hmm. He spoke truth. He stood on truth. He did not waver. He showed us how to love one another. And he even showed us toward the end of his life that every last one of them aren't the enemy. Mm-hmm. That some of our greatest enemies look just like us.
1: Yes, sir.
0: And then if we talk about Dr. King, I celebrate his legacy, not for all the stuff that most people know him for, not when he had a dream, not when he was marching and doing all that, but when he realized he had integrated his people into a burning building. Mm-hmm. How he knew, when you read his memoirs, mm-hmm. I get literally my hair standing up on my neck. Reading his memoirs, he talks about one night he's laying in the bed with Coretta and one of the kids and the phone rings. It's midnight. He answers the phone and it's, you know, and they tell him, hey, you know, you cocky, you know what they called him, and say, yeah, we're coming from you. We're going to kill you. We're going to kill your family. We're going to burn your house down, blah, blah, and hung the phone up. He said he couldn't get back to sleep. He went in their kitchen, made him some coffee, and he sat down at the table. Well, you know, back then, the table was in the kitchen. Mm-hmm. You know, probably 2 steps from the stove. So he made it. He sat down, and I'm imagining this, and he's saying to himself, man, I don't want to die. Right. He's 38 years old at the time. He dies at 39. He's 38 years old. He said, I don't want to die, but I don't want to leave a legacy of a coward. And he sits up and shortly after that, he goes out. He says that a man that does not have something for which he is willing to die is not fit to live.
1: That's right.
0: And then he makes the decision to go out there and do what he did. He said, Washington, this time we coming back, but I ain't coming back to talk about no dream. I'm coming back to get my check.
1: Okay.
0: Mm-hmm. And then shortly after that, he's dead, and we find out in 1999 that the United States government was culpable in his death. That was proven in a court of law, mm-hmm. that they literally was behind this man's death. And the family was rewarded. I don't know how much, but they were rewarded because of that. But that kind of courage is lacking in today. And I tell people all the time, one of the biggest problems we have as Black men, specifically in today, is hero worship. Mm-hmm. We're so busy worshiping Malcolm, Martin, Marcus, that we haven't created what we were supposed to be. They paved the way for us to actually be greater than they were in impact, and we failed. And when we fail, we don't just fail ourselves and our purpose and our destiny. We fail every last one who's dependent on who we're supposed to be. And so when I see a Black sister stand up and say, you know what? There are probably consequences for this, but somebody has to do it. Then that person recognizes for just what is happening, because I've seen Nyota do it and have to be in hiding. I've seen it the same thing, Doc, for Latava.
2: Yep.
0: Speaking truth to the power to the level that she's got to literally leave the country. Mm-hmm. And where are men? That's been my challenge. I mean, you got to, back to Dr. King, and then I'm done. If you don't have something you're willing to die for,
1: right,
0: you ain't living. That thing you're willing to die for gives value to the time you're here. Mm-hmm. You have something you're willing to die for. It tells you this life I'm living is precious. But there's something that can happen that I will give it up in a heartbeat.
1: Yep. I would tell my husband a lot of times, because I'll come home, get a full-time position, tell him I quit. So he was kind of used to me. And I will always tell him, hun, this is bigger than us. This is bigger than our 3 children. Are they not my top priority? You bet. But I know I gotta send them out into the society where we're turning our backs on these kids. And they're entering schools like it's a actual prison. I mean, you might as well say, well, I call it prison prep. Schools are prison preps. You know, somebody, and we all should feel a sense of urgency right about now in stepping up on behalf of our babies. you know? Mm-hmm. But,
0: man, if you were to look at a prison mess hall and a high school cafeteria, empty. Can't tell the difference. Cannot tell the difference. System of moving about. Highly similar. And again, we're expecting our enemy to do what's right by us. Doc, you've heard me tell this story again. If I'm not mistaken, it's Zimbabwe. If I'm not mistaken, or is it Tanzania? I think it's Zimbabwe. Got their independence in 1957. And they're a poor country, but they're independent. They have copper mines. Copper is valuable. It's used for a lot of things. People will literally steal it from your house here in America. So it's got value. But they didn't know how to mine it. They didn't know how to mine it. A company that does this comes in they consult with them. And instead of teaching them how to mine it, they make an offer. What we'll do is we'll mine it for you. And we will pay you $75 million. We'll pay you $75 million for the rights to mine it. And we'll give you 5% of the proceeds. Now, to make this deal even more stupid, they said, we're not going to pay you the $75 million up front. Give us 90 days. What do? They go out and mine the mine, make the $75 million off of mining the mine, pay them with the money they made from mining their mine, and then only give them 5% of the proceeds. You know how they were able to do that? They didn't understand how things work. You got one of the poorest countries on the planet. You got people dying in the streets from AIDS, and you sit up and gave away the lifeblood of your country because you didn't understand how things work. And people get upset. People get in their feelings because of how passionate I'm about that. We keep getting burned because we won't take time to learn how things work. You want to whine and complain about the violence in our community that black boys and young black males are committing, but you won't look at where it's coming from. They weren't born that way.
1: Right.
0: That right there is, and they just sit up and what do we do? Get dressed, go to school. And then we've even been trained to dumb them down before they get there. What we start telling our kids at about 4 or 5 years old, get your head out the cloud. Stop all that daydream. You need to start focusing. So we kill their imagination. What is the greatest power you have as a human? Your imagination. It's where the things that don't exist come from. Everything that we have that wasn't existing at one point came from someone's imagination. But we are killing our kids' imagination so that they can be squeezed into a box and given something to do that doesn't benefit them. So where you're at right now is, you know, I've had a chance to look at your blog. And a couple of other things. You've got a Facebook page that they've locked you out of. Have you gotten back in yet?
1: Not yet, sir.
0: You're starting to build a presence on TikTok as well. A YouTube channel. And I'm going to make sure I put all of this in the description box so people can check you out.
1: Okay, thank you.
0: But it's so much. And if you're like me and Doc, it's so much. I think James Baldwin said this, Doc, to be black and be somewhat conscious in America is to be in a conscious state of rage.
1: All the time.
0: I'll
1: leave it out.
0: and so the question I'm trying to ask is, with all this you have, how are you managing that emotionally, psychologically, and how you're disseminating what you know? Because as you can see, what happens with me, anytime I'm given an audience, all this stuff that I've spent years putting together to understand starts to come out, and I'll take what's supposed to have been 5 minutes and it'll be 30 minutes.
1: Me too.
0: Yeah. And so how are you managing that?
1: Well, like I said, other than writing, I haven't really gone back into the classroom. I'm finding it difficult, and I am giving myself permission to grieve. So, but my daughters are, they play volleyball. So I'm around young people and they know me. So they're going to always get that 5 or 10 minutes of Miss Caradine, the teacher. And, you know, Projects to Pinnacle came about because of, like I said, going through parenting classes. And what I wanted to do is reach back and empower parents, you know, because I think we act that way because we don't know what's in us. We don't know our value. We don't know our worth. And I didn't want it to be scripted. So just to reach parents, because we are the most powerful people. If schools do not have our children, I mean, the doors could easily be closed. But given the zip code says if we are involved or not, because when we go to much more affluent areas, we're the first one at their meetings. You know, we're there to show our support to our children. And these are the same people that grew up in the hood with me. You know, so it's like we can do the same thing amongst our own in our community. So I wanted to reach parents, and that have always been my passion, and it's needed, especially now. It's needed. It's like all this stuff, we've shared articles, we've shared videos of what's going on with our children inside these schools. And collectively, we Black parents have not written up yet. What does it take for us? You know, so that's where I am, is to reach parents. And, now, how? I don't know. So I stayed in Facebook jail.
0: Yeah. So, and that's what that question was. Is like, why are you locked out of your channel? It's because she actually speaks truth. And what you'll find on these social media channels, which is another thing that Yoda consistently talks about, is building our own. And we've done a great deal. I say we. I've contributed in the way of content, but Nyota's brilliance and ability to put things together has really given us a voice and a platform outside of mainstream social media, which is going to be extremely important, because the more you begin to speak truth, the more you become censored. And they have this beautiful thing now they call, where they can say they're not censoring you, but they are. It's called shadow banning, where they literally sit up and change the algorithms so nobody sees your posts.
1: Yep.
0: Okay. So I've got 5,000. I'm maxed out on Facebook, and maybe out of that 5,000, people see my posts, because what I'm spitting, they don't want them to hear. They don't want them to see. They don't want them to read. And so you have to have other ways of reaching people. And it happens on every other channel as well. You know, so the thing is, I really hope that people support you. I really hope that people get behind you. I told you, me and you are going to be friends. Just on the focus of the prison to pipeline, I mean, the school to prison pipeline in and of itself, and the intricate details of how well they put that thing together and how it works seamlessly. And a lot of people are participating in it and don't even realize, because again, what we don't understand how things work. I tell parents all the time, don't just automatically give permission, because in order for your child to be referred and actually placed in special education, you have to give your permission for them to be assessed. You know, they can't just do it without you. Now, once they get them in there, it's a problem getting them out. Mm-hmm. You have to test them out, assess them out, and a bunch of other things and whatever. And so there are times that children need resources, and those resources need to be there. That's why they were supposed to be funded, but they are now being used as a weapon. Mm-hmm. And you have to understand how that weapon is being used. So let's take the real quick trip, and I want to give it back to Doc, and then Doc can hand it to you. But let's take a real quick trip for how we get to the violence among African-American adolescents, boys and young adult males, and how it's devastating our community. They aren't born. What happens is you put them in an environment where you have already 1 million men, 1.5 million men that we can't account for. Well, we know 1.2 of them are in prison. So out of 2.3 million prisoners, 1.3 of them are black males. Okay, so that's a problem. So we don't have a representation of black masculinity. There's a problem with that because as I'm born,

0: And there, a man is going to tell you, this is what I've taught my sons. This is what I teach the boys in the program. Look, at this age, what's happening is you're entering your first stage of manhood. This is where you become a protector. You are going to be a protector before a provider. Now, we emphasize provision. A man has to be a provider, but before he's a provider, he's a protector. He is physically capable of defending before he can be able to provide. Before he gets his job skills, he's bigger and stronger than her. So he can step in when someone bigger than stronger her attempts to harm her and say, not my sister. And that's what we've taught our boys. Nothing better ever happened to your sister and you were there. Okay, that's protective. Well, you teach him that. Now I understand it. And then you say, that's one of the things that you're going to have. That's why you're going to always be needed in the Black community, because you protect it. Now, here's what happens. When someone identifies with something, they defend their right to be that. So guess what happens? When the opportunity comes to do something negative to the community, it pops in their head. No, I am a defender of the community. Mm-hmm. I won't harm the community because I defend it. It's in me. It's called psycho-cybernetics. It's a setting in your mind that says, this is who I am. My behavior will always match how I see myself, my self-concept, my self-image. Then the next thing I tell them is, you are the defender of the Black woman. You should never, a Black man never harms a Black woman. Now I'm the defender of the Black woman. Guess what I will never do if I see myself as a defender of a Black woman? Harm one. Mm-hmm. But I got to have it in my identity. The problem is, the men that should be doing it, they didn't have anybody to show them. So most of them are in prison. The others don't have an understanding of it. So they're actually teaching you that the way you prove your manhood is by how many women you can bed, versus how many children you can take care of, and then knowing that and not producing any more than what you're taking care of, because that is a contributor to poverty. Mm-hmm. Then the next thing is, you have an absolute responsibility to become a business owner. Why? Because at the moment you become a business owner, you start to build wealth that you can pass to your kid. You can't pass that job. I don't care how much they pay you at it. You can't pass it on to the next generation. So now, that's the difference. But if I don't give them an identity, they have an entire world of music, movies, and images that tell them who they are. You're naturally violent. You are over-sexualized. The Black woman is just a piece of meat to you. You're going to judge her solely by what she ranks on a scale of 1 to 10. You don't care what she has inside of her brain and inside of her heart. You just want to see beauty so you can parade her around, and anytime she doesn't do what you want to do, you can smack her around because she really doesn't have any value to you. That's what the music is telling them. That's what the images are telling them. That's how they're seeing themselves. And if no one has told them who they are and that's the image they see, they will assimilate to it. Mm-hmm. And then you want to know why they're doing what they're doing. We're not taking the responsibility of doing something about it. Right. Doc?
1: Yeah, I think we have to get into the position, and I've said this many times, we have to support people and grassroots people, grassroots organizations that are truly about restoring and preserving the Black family. And, you know, we thought that, you know, during the Million Man March, we were going to move towards that, at least trying to centralize that, you know, try to have a unified national platform. Well, that didn't work out. But I'm hoping at some point in the future that we can get to that point. We have to start funding the grassroots people, because there are people out here doing the work on their own dime, you know, and that's one of the things we do on this show. We bring people on like yourself to try to let people know that you are out here, that there are a lot of people like you out here, that are there are a lot of people out here like Dr. Wallace doing this work on their own dime and, you know, trying to provide services for our people. And they need to be supported. You know, going back to Ferguson, Black Lives Matter did unrepairable damage to our finances in terms of us being comfortable even donating to one another. You know, they did a lot of damage, you know, and it's going to take some time for people to become secure enough and trusting enough to donate that money, because look at the millions of dollars that went into that that co-opting of a grassroots movement. Imagine if that money would have went into actual grassroots people like yourselves and like Dr. Wallace. Imagine what we could have done by now, the lives we could have we could have saved and the lives we could

0: have impacted with that amount of money.
1: And so if you had one theme that is representative of the vastness that I discovered about you, what would that message be to people who are listening and need to know what is going on and what needs to change?
2: I would say, pull your kids out of school and let's start creating our own schools and teaching our kids our own history. And seemingly overnight, they'll get it and run with it. Because in this day and time, they have access to everything. We just need to give them the right tools and the right knowledge. And then, because they're ready. They're really ready for the truth. So I say, because these schools are not for our kids. They're not. You know, and I'm coming from an angle of an educator. You know, so this isn't working.
1: And again, I'm going to share the links in the description box in post production. I'm going to share the links where people can check out what you're doing. And even though she's locked out of her Facebook account, it's still open. She just can't contribute to it right now. But she is. I'm letting everybody know. But there's definitely a lot to see there. Definitely check out her blog. If it's anything that I've gotten from her, and she sort of puts me in the same vein, Doc, as Latava and Neota, that rare breed that is aware and vocal. And they deserve our protection as well.
0: Absolutely.
1: That should be an insulation around her that says, this one, touch her and we coming for you. And I think a long time ago when they were coming for Latava, I went and I made that very clear. And I think we've also made that very clear about Neota. Yep. She's not expendable. So if you touch her, we're going to make you pay a price. And that's something that Black men need to be willing to do. On a level, I think we've lost ourselves. See, one of the things that I see is, unfortunately, we've allowed them to identify us and give us a place. Mm-hmm. We've allowed them to define our relational dynamic. The Black man now, in order to be a high value man, he simply has to have the bag. Mm-hmm. That's all he has to have is the bag. The bag is generally considered for most at least six figures.
0: Or he has to carry a bag, Doc.
1: Yeah. Right. Yeah. But even then, he better have a bag. If he's carrying a bag, he definitely got to have the bag. But he has to have the bag, and he's a high-value man. And the woman is being told, in order to get the high-value man, you've got to be a 9 or a 10. So our women are killing themselves with surgery and everything else, trying to fit into a mold so they can get the bag. And the bag is a small part of the equation. Because here's what I can tell you about the bag. Anybody on this planet who decides to have the bag and are willing to put in the work can get the bag. You don't need anybody to give you the bag. You don't need nobody to bless you with the bag. If you want the bag, go get the bag. But there's a lot of other things that the bag won't give you. And those are the things that we are not appreciating about one another. See, you know, it's wonderful to have a beautiful wife that looks gorgeous, and all, but it's even more important to have a wife that can see you and understand you. It's good to have a husband who's taking care of the bills, but it's more important to have a husband that, you know, if I'm in anywhere in his vicinity, I'm as safe as I can be in this world. It's important to know that in my down moments, he speaks life into me. when I'm feeling low, he knows how to raise me and reach into me. Those are some of the things about manhood that we're not celebrating. The things that say, hey, if you are part of my family, I'm going to speak life into you. I'm going to be your priest. I'm going to be your prophet. I'm going to be your protector. I'm going to be your provider. And I'm going to be your promoter. Nobody's going to know how awesome you are more than what I tell them. And the same thing with the woman. She comes along. She says, hey, I see you're leaning a little bit. Let me prop you up. You had a rough day. I got you. I believe in you. I'm going to hold you down. That's the thing we're missing, because everybody's chasing the bag and looking for a dime. And I call the dynamic the body and the bag. That's where we're at right now. It's the body and the bag dynamic. And you don't build relationships with the body and the bag. You don't build empires with the body and the bag. Right. You can't become a powerful force with the body and the bag. Hell, Nelson Rockefeller told you point blank, it's not about owning anything. It's about controlling everything. So what you are, they want you to put your name on it so that when they decide to take it, they know where to go find it.
2: Right.
1: We got a long way to go to catch up, but we got to start understanding that we are not each other's enemy.
2: Right.
1: We got to start learning that there is something in loving one another at a level past disagreement. I believe Dr. King said it this way, and then I'm done, and everybody can have their last statement, and we can go ahead and leave this. He said that we've got to learn to be disagreeable without being violently disagreeable. We'll go at each other with a viciousness that we reserve for ourselves and won't aim at them.
2: Right.
1: Is there anything that you want to leave? I'm going to let Doc close it out. So is it anything that you want to share and leave? Is an important message, maybe for parents or other.
2: Just
1: body that's willing to.
2: I'm sorry. I'm just going to.
1: No, go ahead.
2: Just end with pay attention to your kids. Know that you raised some of the most brilliant minds ever. And don't let anyone convince you otherwise. And let us get our kids out of this prison prep, please. And let's do this. This is our season.
0: Marshawn, I want to thank you for coming on. And we didn't really even get into how dysfunctional school districts are, but it takes a lot to navigate a school district. And I work for one, so I know. I didn't realize how dysfunctional school districts and school boards were until I got on the inside. So I commend you for your work, because it takes a lot. Because they'll have you running in circles, you know that.
2: Mm-hmm.
0: Yeah. So thank you for what you do, and we appreciate you coming on and sharing with us.
2: Thank you both.
1: All right. Well, everybody, thank you for stopping by. For those of you who stayed with us for the entire broadcast, thank you so much. I'm going to put the information to be able to follow Marshawn in the description box post production. Also, don't forget to support the work we do at the Odyssey Project with programs like Black Men Lead and so many others. It's so important to the future. We can't keep saying our children are our future and not investing in them.
2: Right.
1: It makes absolutely no sense. So the on that APA note, we're going to get ready to get out of here.
3: Once came out with an apology specifically to Black people for willingly, knowingly, intentionally, legislatively, and purposefully lying about our mental state, of which involved the banks, the courts, the judges, law enforcement, and all other entities that benefit off of the lie. The APA is responsible for our social workers, our counselors, our psychiatrists, our sociologists. Anything dealing with the mind is under this umbrella, of which pushed falsehood, perpetuated false narratives, just blatantly lied. Here we are, legislated all kinds of malpractices and maltreatment. and theft and unethical things, immoral things, dehumanizing things. And with the stroke of an ink pen, when America says it is so, they lie. When America says it isn't so, they lie. And they have gotten away with these lies for decades, centuries, years. And so I'm leaving this for my future. You stop it. You stop the lies. Because what America have convinced you to do is deny, reject, omit, and exclude your elders who did things to save your life. You see, you can't come for your elders, our foundation, our seasoned seniors, and not really address what America have always wielded, allowed, perpetuated, and upheld. See, our elders did things to save us, preserve us, and had to love differently, to show up differently, demand differently. We are not white, and we have never been white, so therefore, white ways do not work for black bodies. They just don't, and they should not. We have always been the brains of the world, the intelligence of the world, the brilliance of the world, the influence of the world, the talent of the world, the highly skilled of the world. No matter where black bodies are, we bring black superiority, black excellence, black brilliance, as well as black greatness, period. It does not matter if we have a degree or not. We are superior. We are excellent. We are exceptional. We are superior, and we are coveted, needed, wanted, and expected. No matter what they say, they cannot do anything without black muscles, black minds, as well as black intellectual property, period. So the APA, talking about our mental state, if anybody is mental, it would be white people. Black people have not gone around and bombed all white communities. Black people have never gone out and skinned alive white people. Black people have never gone out and used white babies as alligator bait. Black people have never gone out and set white people on fire. Black people have never did any of the malicious, vicious, violent things that white people have always done. And it seems like with the stroke of an ink pen, legalized it. Although it was not legal, although it was not moral, although it was not just, it was just by the stroke of an ink pen. Young people, rise up, get it right, do right, demand right, and elevate your people, because we don't have a problem going above and beyond for white people, because, you know, they have convinced us that they got the bag. No, we are the bag. We're not chasing anything. We are the bag. No matter if we're working, no matter if we are thinking, no matter if we are liking, no matter if we are sharing, no matter if we are tweeting, it does not matter. Black people are the dominant people. We dominated everything. That's why white people have laws, rules, codes, mandates, legislation, and policies to deny, omit, exclude, and tell us no. Because once we understand that they intentionally defund and legislatively deny, and we are determined, oh, it is through that determination that we debunk the lies, right? And in debunking the lies, we find ourselves dominating whatever we choose, period. And that's what we have always done, dominated. We need to understand from whence we've come, our power, embody it.

Hey, Dr. Rick Wallace, the following segment is brought to you by Inbox Dollars. Inbox Dollars is actually something that I used a long time ago when things got really hectic and I needed some income to steady me until I recovered and got some things done. You're not going to get rich by it, but if you're looking to make some extra money, Inbox Dollars is exactly what you need to check out. Look, you can get paid for taking surveys, opening emails, and a bunch of other different things. The link to find out how you can do all of this is in the box. It's free to find out, free to sign up. Check it out. I'm out of here.

0: Hello, good afternoon. Welcome, welcome to our community town hall. I am your host, Tony Lindsay, and once again, I'm here. I'd like to thank you guys for joining us, and you know, we all know at the community town hall, this is where your voice matters. I've created this platform as a sort of a voice for the people, because quite often we see so much going on and so many people who tend to be speaking on our behalf in the mainstream media and other platforms. And I created this platform so that we can get some form of representation of, or a more authentic representation of the things that we truly care about and the things that affect us directly in our lives. So with that being said, I want to welcome these brilliant brothers to the show today. First, I would like to introduce to you all Dr. Rick Wallace. He is a leading life and business strategist and the founder of the Odyssey Project and the Visionetics Institute. He's also the author of 24 books, including Born in Captivity, Psychopathology as a Legacy of Slavery, and Undoing the African American Mind. You've seen him on Dr. Boyce Watkins' Black Boss Channel. He's a recurring contributor on the Sunrise Project, which is sponsored by the OWN Network. He's also the host of two radio shows, the Black Voice Reloaded Radio and The Teachers with Dr. Michael K. Blanchard, starting tomorrow at 9 a.m. Central Standard Time. So welcome, Brother Wallace. I appreciate you being here today.
1: It's an honor. And I just want to thank you for bringing Dr. Monago and myself together. I actually have looked into him. Dr. Blanchard and I are constantly discussing his perspectives. And one of the things that I pride myself in as a learner, most people who consider themselves intellectuals consider themselves to be teachers. I consider myself to be a learner. So I'm always looking for people to learn from. I'm always open to new ideas beyond those I hold myself. The moment your mind becomes closed, you can't learn. And I have followed this brother for a while. So the honor is actually mine to be here in a situation where we get to talk about something that I think we're both passionate about.
0: Amen. All right. And I guess without further ado, my next guest, you've probably seen him on various mainstream media networks like BET, TV1, Fox News, C-SPAN, NBC. Also, alternative media platforms like the Black News Channel and Roland Martin's Unfiltered. He's a regular on that show. Dr. Cleo Monago is a behavioral health and cultural analyst, a writer, educator, popular speaker, and Black African social justice and defense-focused human rights activist. He is the founder and CEO of the AMASSI Centers for Black Wellness and Culture, and the founder of Black Men's Exchange National, BMX, where he's also the chief advisor. His uniquely thoughtful perspectives, they've been featured in numerous journals, including the Black Scholar, Journal of Black Studies and Research, the Journal of Black Psychology, and the American Journal of Public Health. He's also the developer of the critically noted critical thinking and cultural affirmation methodology, a racism, oppression, trauma, trance-breaking behavioral intervention. And that's something that I look forward to getting into you with as well. So welcome, Brother Monago. It's an honor to have you on here today.
2: It's an honor to be invited. Thank you, and it's an honor to be with you. And it's definitely an honor to be with Dr. Rick as well. Talking about all his books, I was like, damn. I mean, because all those titles resonated with things that concerned me as well. So I got to get all 27 if I can afford it. Anyway,
1: we'll make that happen. We'll make that happen. Don't worry about it.
2: Cool. Excellent. Good. Okay. But thank you. I'm honored to be here.
0: All right. Absolutely. Thank you. Now, the title of this panel today is Breaking the Chains of Codependency to Whiteness. And I know that sounds like a provocative title there, but I think it's something that's very important for us to discuss. It's a very necessary conversation. Now, what prompted this live today was I saw not a tweet, I'm sorry, it was a Facebook post that was shared by Dr. Wallace. And it was a quote from you, so I just like would like to share it with everyone. It says, "You know who resents Black people who refuse to comply with the system more than anyone else? Black people. There are people very uncomfortable with and resentful of Blacks not adaptive or codependent to whiteness. And many of them are Black." And wow, that really hit me in the feelings there. So I'd like you, if you could elaborate a little bit more on what you meant in as it pertains to this codependency to whiteness that we've often heard discussed, but not really enough or thoroughly explained.
2: Well, one of the limitations of social media is you need to be brief and to the point to get people to actually take a listen to what you say. If you go on too long, that you might lose people. And one of the misgivings I have about that quote is that it's not fully in context. Black people are codependent to whiteness, not because of some kind of genetic inferiority complex. I mean, we, at this late stage in our generational time here, we only know whiteness. That's our frame of reference. Unlike Asians and Latinos and other people, their frame of reference, even colonized Latinos know where they came from literally in terms of where their foremothers and forefathers are from. They still know that information. And they can, and everybody in the Western world can go directly to their past where they came from, except for us in terms of absolute clarity. So as a result of a domestication process, we're white codependents, not by choice. I mean, right. For example, most of us only speak English. English is literally a traumatization of our spirit. The language itself is full of anti-Black implications that we use on a normal basis. And separate from that, Black people have been trained to not be human, but to be a race. We are racialized. We're the only people that say stuff like, sit your Black ass down, you Black, blankety, blank, blank, blank. White people and other people don't say, sit your white ass down. They don't racialize themselves as something other than human. And again, these are not choices that we made. This is what we inherited. And it's important to talk about the domestication process. And I'll be brief because I want to hear from Dr. Rick. But the domestication is a serious word that we rarely reference to ourselves as human beings, but we have indeed been domesticated. How dogs are domesticated to be codependent to human beings, and this started some thousands of years ago, if a dog or a coyote or a wolf in particular, if a puppy came out rebellious and was biting or resisting, they killed that puppy. The ones that were passive and wagged their tails and couldn't wait to see them, they were allowed to live. Even today, if you go to go to a dog shelter, the dogs that bark at the people that serve them food or who they put a fake hand into the cage to see if the dog's going to bite the hand or not, yeah, that dog is killed. The ones that get to live are the ones who wag their tails and are happy. That's what happened to Nat Turner. That's what happened to Lasante Overture. That's what happened to Winnie Mandela. A lot of people, they step up, they're compromised. So we're living in the shadow of people who have been compromised. Now, warriors are born every day. We got two of them beyond myself right here. And then there's Aaron Magruder, and there's a few others who are born anyway. But on a larger scale, the domestication process is alive and well. Their new agenda is to make us all fall in love with white folks as partners. It's biracialization that you might have seen if you watch TV, that it's hard to find two Black people in love with each other in the most popular brainwashing system in this country, which is TV. And that's also to perpetuate the domestication and frankly, to use Black bodies as surrogates for white supremacy. Now, if you need me to break that down, I'll do that later because I've been talking too much, but they're literally using Black bodies to make up for their inability to reproduce. Mm.
0: Wow. Yeah, that's yeah, I totally agree. So it's really manifesting itself in a real, it's a mental slavery, so to speak, that dependency. It's not just with just the economic mechanisms and all those other things that keep us tied to get tied into this system, but it's the mental slavery that really has the most powerful hold over us. Dr. Wallace.
1: I think that the first thing that I would like to point out is that in study or in scientific observation, there's this thing called statistical significance.
0: Right. And
1: what statistical significance is, it is a certain set point where if things can things are consistent beyond that point, it can't be explained away by coincidence, by chance. There has to be an answer for it. I'm one that isn't given at all to the idea of coincidence. I believe in the universal law of causality. There's cause and effect. If something is happening, there's a reason for it happening. Now, in statistical significance, when something starts to happen at a level that it starts to impact the whole, then we need to discover what the causality is, because there's a negative impact that's impacting all. What Dr. Monago has explained is what Dr. Naeem Akbar called the psychological chains of slavery. And basically, it's the same thing, the domestication. It is, I'll take away everything, your identity, your name, your spirituality, all your values, interests, and principles, all the things you relate to, everything that you can connect to that gives you hope. That's how I enslave you. That's how I take someone in shackles, remove the shackles, and they don't leave, is that I implement a new ideology. I take you out of an Afrocentric awareness and I put you inside of a Eurocentric awareness where you don't fit. So you automatically, because you don't have your own, you're looking for an identity. Your only identity is given to you within the sphere that you don't belong. So immediately you adopt an inferiority complex.
2: Yep.
1: And so now you want to fit in. So you do what dogs do. You become subservient. You become obedient. You become demanding. If you watch dogs, the most obedient dog will discipline the ones who are more radical and don't want to behave. That's how you train dogs. You take the most obedient dog and you sit up and you just leave them be. They'll do everything from potty train them to make them sit still till you get home to everything. But that's the domestication. And so what Dr. Akbar called the psychological chains of slavery, Dr. Monago called domestication. It's the same thing. It's taking someone, putting them in an environment that they are not naturally inclined to, and then saying, this is where you exist. And because you have no connectivity. And that is the difference between every other group of people that have migrated to the US. Have you ever noticed that outside of whiteness, mm-hmm. in America, it tells you the power of the system and how the system is set up specifically to operate. Have you ever noticed that every other group outside of whites are hyphenated? Asian Americans, Latin Americans, yes. Black Americans, African Americans, mm-hmm. everything's hyphenated. What it says is my whiteness makes me an American.
0: Yep.
1: And you are a subculture of my whiteness. And so therefore I hold supremacy.
0: Yes.
1: And it's an idea that has no real true truth, but because we are what we perceive to be and what we accept, their power is held in place.
0: Wow.
1: And the whole reason that there's this division that's constantly pushed within the media, which is one of the most powerful entities available, the reason that there's this constant division, like, you know, the division between Black men and Black women, which truly, actually, I think Dr. Curry has presented a great deal of evidence in studies that show that how it's portrayed that Black women don't trust Black men isn't truly what it is. There's a new study now that I'm actually doing a peer review on that is presenting that in large perspective, Black women actually think highly of Black men.
0: Hmm.
1: But what you get is the snapshot of everything that's wrong, just like Black on Black crime. I did a write-up on what I call the Black on Black crime myth. Does it mean that there isn't violence among us as Black? No, what it means is until you start discussing white on white crime, which happens at violent crime, let's say murder in particular, 84% of white people are killed by other white people. It's a proximal thing. Nothing to do with true violence. Now, the higher levels comes from desperation and despair. You put people in hope. Criminology 101 tells me if I take away your hope, I take away your ability to function, crime will go up, despair will go up, violence goes up. It doesn't matter the race. But it's how we present it through media that sits up and places us in that place. So I'm going to step back, but the whole idea of that what I shared is, and I'm glad that he mentioned that it can easily be taken out of context. And I'm glad that he added context to it. And the context is this. None of the things that we're in, like when I wrote Born in Captivity, Psychopathology as a Legacy of Slavery, we're talking about the robbing of our identity. And that we actually see a bunch of the behaviors that are antisocial in our communities as a part of our culture, because that's how it's been fed to us.
0: That's right.
1: It's not an inherent part of the culture. It's a behavioral part of the culture because we've been placed in it and we've been told this is who we are hyper-violent, we're hypersexual, and all of the other negative connotations.
0: Right. So that's so on point. I mean, we were having a town hall discussion yesterday, and one of the contributors made a point that we don't know who we are. And when you have robbed people of their identity and stripped them away from their culture, they're left to pretty much figure things out. So, of course, when you force feed them through media propaganda, through certain systems that are set up to tell them that they are less than, that they are other, you know, the othering of people, you know, the defaulting of whiteness to everything being good and worthiness. So that really does a number on your psychological, fortitude. Now, my question, I'm really interested to know what your perspectives are on the role that that Black leadership plays in this equation. Now, we understand the brainwash. Go ahead, brother.
2: I'm Black leadership, please.
0: And you know what? Yes, because you're right. Because I was going to say generally accepted Black leadership.
2: Accepted by who?
0: By, let's say, the mainstream, the ones that are allowed the platform.
2: Did you say white? What's up? You can't say white.
0: Designated leadership.
1: I mean, if it's not co-signed and accepted by the white mainstream, then we don't see it as leadership. That's why we have a bunch of failed movements within over the last six.